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1: British Prime Minister Keir Starmer says his political journey is over at its last question session as UK leader.
2: In his final Prime Minister's questions, British Prime Minister Keir Starmer tells lawmakers he had reorganised the Labour Party, making it electable again after a period in the political wilderness.
3: And after 2 years, we've stabilised the economy, we have invested heavily in our public services, we've put better protections in for children, particularly on child poverty, we've strengthened our defence and we've enhanced our international reputation. I'm proud to leave this country in a better shape than I found it.
2: I'm Charles de Ledesma.
1: France's National Assembly has given final approval to a bill allowing adults with incurable illnesses to receive lethal medication. But that vote doesn't mean the bill immediately becomes law. News and analysis at townhall.com. From Washington, I'm Keith Peters. Astronomers have found a sweet spot in space.
4: Molecular clouds where stars and planets are forming.
5: Astrophysicist Izaskun Jimenez Serra with the Spanish Astrobiology Center says they're essential ingredients for the origin of life.
4: Because they represent the backbone of RNA and DNA.
5: The sugar is called erythrolose.
4: They can be found in raspberries and in other red fruits.
5: The results published this week in the journal Nature Astronomy. I'm Ben Thomas.
1: Thousands of visitors have been told to evacuate a remote Minnesota wilderness area because of wildfires, sending heavy smoke across the U.S. Midwest and Northeast. More than 100 wildfires are burning in Canada, with winds carrying the smoke southeast. Warnings about unhealthy air conditions extended from Minnesota through Toronto and into New York. More on these stories at townhall.com. From Washington, I'm Keith Peters.
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8: Yes, thank you, Lee Cattell, and welcome back to Hot Off the Press on WDEV. Good to have you with us. This is Allison DeSpathy, your host for today. And I just want to thank Ross Connolly. I always learn so much from his Wednesday morning shows. Great guests, great information to help us move Vermont forward and get us on the right track, because a lot of us know that there's some things we need to be fixing here. So definitely welcome. And I have to say, I am so very excited for my guest today. Her name is Alex Fasulo, and she is really working hard in New York to push back on a lot of this sort of quote-unquote green energy, really renewable energy destruction of our environment. And they're seeing it on a very large scale in New York. We're also seeing it here in Vermont. This is very dear to my heart, and I think all Vermonters, because we really do care deeply about our environment and our farmers and our farmland and our forests. We cherish these parts of Vermont, and we want to take good care of them. And right now, we have so heavily incentivized and subsidized and created mandates around renewable energy in this state that it really is not only leading to the destruction and cutting into our prime agricultural land and our mature forests, but it's also increasing rates on ratepayers. So there has been a lot of concern on some of the projects that we're starting to see unfold and develop here in Vermont. And so we want to sort of dig into this. And Alex Fasulo has really in New York been just a force of nature, and really a force for nature, with trying to bring forward a lot of the corruption going on with renewable energy developers in New York. And we're seeing that here also in Vermont. So if you want to join the conversation, please give a holler. Any input, questions, comments, comments are very welcome on this issue, and all issues, really. So 802-244-1777. We'd love to hear from you here on WDEV Hot Off the Press. And one of the pieces that I think I just want to highlight is I don't think anybody, at least as far as I know, please correct me if I'm wrong, is against renewable energy and solar panels. I mean, personally, I'd love to see it on everybody's house, on every building, put it on the parking lots, put it on brownfields, put it on landfills. I mean, there's a lot of places where solar panels can work. But when we're talking about, you know, devastating hundreds of acres of prime agricultural land or acres and acres of forest and saying that, you know, we're going to save the earth and we're going to save the planet as we literally destroy the environment, then I think that obviously needs to be reevaluated. And this is what we've been, you know, contending with here in Vermont, in the way that, unfortunately, the renewable energy developer lobby has tremendous power and influence at the State House. I mean, there is a tremendous amount of money pouring into this special interest group, and they have actually created a lot of the policy. They've written a lot of the policy and laws that we're dealing with in Vermont and that are leading to these, you know, massive projects and this level of environmental devastation. And I do want to point out also that I think that, you know, one of the big things that often comes up in this conversation is the idea of private property. And obviously, I am 100% advocate for private property. We just all went through this at the State House with Act 181 and dealing with the repeal of the road rule and the Tier 3 that were just completely egregious on private property rights based on maps that were never intended for regulatory purposes. I mean, this was a very irresponsible law that passed over the governor's veto with the supermajority in 2024. And I was very involved in that and very glad to be involved in that and very, very happy to see the outcome with the turnaround on that for Vermonters and property owners and just for pushing back on irresponsible policy. So when it comes to private property, I think it is important for us to think about, you know, people will say, well, someone should be able to do what they want to with their land. But I would definitely point out when it comes to hundreds of acres of devastation to rural agricultural land and forest, we need to look at why this is happening. And the fact is, it would never, ever be happening unless we had the laws that force our electric utilities to buy renewable energy. And so this level of a mandate is what is pushing this destruction and also the tax breaks that these developers are getting at this time. And so these are some of the pieces that, you know, Vermont is currently contending with. And the other part I think that I would point out just sort of really straight up is when you have someone like Senator Ann Watson, who, again, very kind woman, but, you know, politically, she is the chair of the Senate Natural Resource and Environment Committee in the Vermont Senate here. And she is a Renewable Energy Vermont, which is a special interest trade organization. Lots of money and a lot of lobbying on the behalf of the renewable energy developers. And when you have someone like her as the chair, who's also a Renewable Energy Vermont champion, it has to make you question, you know, what is going on and where are these policies and laws coming from that are mandating this level of renewable energy. So these are some of the things that I think it's important for us to talk about. And I know Alex was traveling today, so hopefully she'll be able to give us a call in here so we can just talk about what's going on in New York. This is what we've been trying to figure out here. So I think, let's see, Alex Fasulo, hello, are you there?
9: Hi. Yes. Oh, hi, Allison. I'm here.
8: Oh, good. I'm so, so glad. Thank you so much for being here. I've been so excited to have you on. And I know so many Vermonters are so happy for the work that you are doing in New York. And literally, I don't know when you called in or what time you popped on, but you have been a force of nature and a force for nature. And we are incredibly grateful for the work that you are doing. I can't tell you how many Vermonters share your work, share your Facebook page, just sort of following you. And I think you're giving really
10: people a lot of hope that we can push back on what we're seeing with this, you know, renewable energy takeover, so to speak. So thank you for being here. Thank you for all your work. And can you just tell us about yourself and who you are and how you came into this space?
9: Sure. So I would say I accidentally came into this space because I bought land a few years ago with the idea to start a small farm and do some conservation work and, you know, all that. And along the way, I learned that there was an existential threat, if you will, to my land if I didn't start keeping an eye on what my neighbors were doing with their land. And no, I'm not talking about, you know, haying fields and all the things that you expect and want to see in zoned agricultural land. I'm talking about, obviously, solar poaching when they come to the landowners four, five, six times to try and pressure them to lease the land over to solar and wind industrial complexes. So this first got my attention as someone who has invested my money into land and building a farm, and it kind of took on a life of its own from there. One thing led to another, and then I started to learn about the actual environmental destruction that is going on at the very things that are supposed to be green and good for the environment. And I kind of joked that was the end of it for me. I haven't been able to really look away since. And that led me to learn about the Office of Renewable Energy Siting here in New York State. I think you guys have a similar system in Vermont. I've gone on Guy Page's radio show there. I think he said you guys have a similar problem where all of this power has been centralized, you know, at a bureaucratic state level, and it's basically ignoring local laws, moratoriums, feedback, pushback, town supervisors, what have you. And so I call them ecological detention centers are being forced on our rural communities in upstate New York, and we are being forced to shoulder an energy burden for New York City, you know, for cities hundreds of miles away. None of the benefits stay locally, and all of our electric bills have tripled in cost this time right now compared to last year. So it's definitely not a good trade deal, and it's the worst trade deal in the world for the environment and our endangered species. So
10: absolutely. Oh, my goodness.
9: That's how I got here.
10: Yeah, no, yeah. And you're like summing it up. It's exactly what we're seeing in Vermont, and I think we have a little bit of a different structure. We have a public utility commission, which is really in place, you know, just to regulate our electric monopoly here, and they do a good job with that. They do it well, but then really what happened is our public utility commission was weaponized because for renewable energy and telecom now go through the Public Utility Commission instead of going through what we have as Act 250, which is a really great law when applied properly for this level of really impactful commercial development. And so in order to participate at the Public Utility Commission, you need money and lawyers. So they've really put this wall up for neighbors and communities to be able to participate in these big projects that come our way. And like you said, we don't get a good trade on. How are they helping us? They're coming in, destroying the environment. They are increasing our rates. You know, what is the actual benefit? And this is where I always refer to it as, you know, predatory renewable energy, predatory industrial energy. I mean, that's what we're contending with. And I will say that our Public Utility Commission, the chair, Ed McNamara, who's a really great guy and trying to figure this out, he has said now in committee this past legislative session, he does not want to do merchant solar at the PUC. He does not think it makes sense. They don't have capacity. This should be going back through Act 250. So some of the groups that I work with, Vermonters for a Clean Environment, we're trying to make that happen. So I think it's a little bit of a different structure because isn't the Office of Renewable Energy that you guys have, isn't it specific for renewable energy alone?
9: Yes, it's for solar and wind, 25 megawatts or larger. But since it's been so effective at running over our communities, our legislature is also trying to put battery storage and transmission lines and everything else under it. So they are trying to give more and more power to this body, which I just call OREZ because it's a long name.
10: But, yes, I've seen that.
9: They're trying to centralize more and more power under it, which is concerning.
10: Absolutely, especially when it's interfering with the people in the community to intervene and to be a part of this conversation versus, like you said, you know, really being steamrolled. And so just want to let people know, here you are on WDEV Hot Off the Press. Allison Despathy, your co-host here, and so happy to have Alex Vasulo from New York as our guest today. We wanted to really sort of compare notes between New York and Vermont and what was going on with the sort of green energy takeover, so to speak. And Alex, I was also just really curious. You obviously have been just, I think, more recently involved with American Land Rescue Fund.
9: Yes, that's a nonprofit I started only this past September, so it's not even a year old yet. And I decided to start it from what I was seeing happen to the land around my farm and here in upstate in New York. And you had brought this up a few minutes ago. Regular people and even the towns here cannot afford to hire attorneys to push back on this effectively. You know, you're essentially suing New York State. And regular people can't afford that. So that was how I had the idea to create American Land Rescue Fund as a way to raise money. As I said, you know, I say very explicitly on the website, we are raising money to sue the government, pretty much, for what it is doing to our land and our prime farmland. So
10: yes,
9: I'm the president of the nonprofit. It's been in existence for almost 10 months now, and it's been really incredible, people's reception and support of it. And this is definitely an issue that is facing Americans countrywide. I didn't know that at the time. You know, I only knew what I'm seeing here in Saratoga and Washington counties. But once I formed the nonprofit and started posting on social media, I realized this is a systemic playbook everywhere, and it's much larger than, you know, the area around my farm.
10: Yes, and the states are really, really trying hard, or I should say, you know, the communities and the people within the states really, really trying hard how to sort of figure out how to get a handle on this. And I don't know how it's set up for you guys in New York, but do these developers and these big projects also get big tax breaks? Because ours get a lot of property tax breaks. They do not pay education tax either. And so I don't know how it's incentivized in New York.
9: Oh, they get a slew of benefits, lots of bennies for them to do this. So, no, they don't pay property taxes. They pay into a pilot, which is just payment in lieu of taxes through the county IDAs. And then they get to decide with, you know, what they pay into the pilot. They get to decide where that money goes. So I've spoken to a local fire department that told me from a pilot over in Schenectady, New York, they were cut out of the money from that pilot. So normally if they had just paid property taxes, a certain amount would have gone to the fire department. And now they don't get that money. And the amount of money they pay into the pilot is substantially less than them just paying property taxes for 5 years. So the municipalities are losing out on essential revenue. And then at the state level, we have this, you know, shadow bureaucratic body in New York State called NYSERDA that is just always up to no good. They take money from our electric bills and our delivery charges. They take a percent for renewable energy build out, and they call it all different words, you know, so you can't track that. And a big reason our electric bills have tripled is because of the delivery charge has tripled in the last year. And then NYSERDA takes that money and shops it to the solar and wind corporations and cuts them deals through credits and subsidies and all of that. So even though the federal government is trying to sunset the tax breaks and the credits and everything in New York State, they have a nice little operation going here where they're not going to stop because they're taking the money from us, from the ratepayers, and from the taxpayers to fund these things.
10: Right. Absolutely unbelievable. We have a similar situation going on here with our renewable energy standard, and that was updated in 2024. It was passed over the governor's veto with our Democratic supermajority, and we had our Department of Public Service. We had so many entities and people fighting back to say, no, we can't do this, because essentially what this renewable energy standard does in Vermont is it says all of our utilities have to be 100% renewable by 2030 or 2035, depending on the utility. Yeah. And we know this is bogus. We live in northern Vermont. We're talking about unreliable, intermittent, expensive renewable energy. It's not baseload power. We have no sort of battery system, and most people wouldn't trust that because of the storms that we have up here. So it is completely, again, tyrannical, you know, green energy mandates on our utilities. And this is why we're seeing a lot of these you know, these developments come up to Vermont and get supported, because the utilities sort of have no option. They have to buy a certain amount of in-state renewable. So the way that it's been set up in Vermont, not only in that avenue, but also the property tax breaks, and that, I don't know if you guys see this down here, Alex, because I think you guys are on a much sort of larger scale of what you're seeing with projects. What sort of size renewable energy projects are you currently seeing in New York? What do you have there?
9: The size, and they're enormous. I mean, through the Office of Renewable Energy Siting, these are enormous projects, which is mainly why everyone is freaking out. I always say to people, if these projects were, you know, 5 acres, you wouldn't hear this from people. They would just be going on with their days. But these projects are 2,000, 3,000, 4,000 acres in size.
10: Wow.
9: The wind projects, the footprints for the wind projects are, one of them, 75,000 acres, the total footprint. And I say to people, you know, keep in mind, 1 acre is about the size of a football field. So, you know, just try and conceive one rural town where 700 people live is suddenly told it's going to support a 3,000-acre solar complex shut off by perimeter fencing. Like, that's 3,000 football fields. And to compare it, you know, so people can get an idea, I've looked this up. The average Walmart supercenter with its parking lot and setbacks is about 19 acres.
10: Oh, my goodness.
9: So,
10: wow.
9: To compare that, you know, 3,000 acres. And one thing that the state and the solar companies do to lie about the total size of these projects is they will try and just tell you the acreage under the panels themselves.
10: Yes, yes.
9: So you get it.
10: Yeah.
9: They leave out the access roads, the setbacks, the perimeter fencing. They leave out the total land destruction to try and downplay it. And they lie about it constantly in our news too. And our news, unfortunately, goes along with it.
10: I know. It's so corrupt. I mean, it's hideous. And it's so nice just to see it at least surfacing. I know with the work you're doing, I know with the people I've been working with here in Vermont, like you said, across the country right now, it is coming through. And I think people are starting to understand, wait, I support solar power and renewable energy, but not in this predatory way. And I will say, Alex, we've got a caller on the line, John from Calais. Hello, John. How are you?
11: Hi, Allison. Thank you for taking my call.
10: Of course. Alex, how you doing?
11: Great. Alex, thank you for coming on the show. I've been watching you for, I don't know, at least a year. Started out watching you as a farmer. You came up on my YouTube feed, and I was interested in your building your home and the Amish and all that. And then you took on this new crusade, I'll call it, I guess, to stop what's going on. Thank you for doing all you're doing over there. I got to say, I am freaked out by watching all that's going on in New York State. I worry for New York State. I grew up there. I went to college up there. I spent lots of time upstate New York. And I always thought, man, if I could have a farm upstate New York, that's where I'd want to be. The land here isn't as good except for the Champlain Valley. But so I watch with what's going on there with like you said, multi-thousand acre projects, solar projects going in on ag land, which, by the way, they're surrounding whole communities with these projects. They're devastating these communities in New York.
9: Yeah.
11: And I worry that does the renewable energy industry in Vermont look at that as being, you know, the coup de grace, the optimal setting that they would like to seek in Vermont. I'd like to have Alex answer a question. I in Vermont, a lot of the law that we have in place was put in place not by the quote-unquote government, but as Allison alluded to earlier, it was our environmental, quote-unquote environmental community. I always put it in quotes now.
9: Yeah.
11: They are
9: yeah.
11: super funded by donors, as Allison knows. It's all secret, and these donors are all interwoven, linked to these solar development companies. So I'd like to hear more from Alex in terms of what kind of opposition she's receiving from, like, the likes of NYPERG and Sierra Club and NRDC, et cetera, in New York. And lastly, yeah. we for Alex's education, we have a program here. You have a similar one in New York. It's called, in Vermont, it's called the Current Use Program, and it's a program that basically in lieu of development, subsidizes down the property taxes for farmers and forest landowners. And it's why Vermont and upstate New York, frankly, looks the way it does. We are like sheep going to the slaughter now, because the penalties for pulling out of that program previously were more, you know, ample to keep, to disincentivize forest and farm landowners from developing their land. I mean, that's the idea of the program, to keep land in production and keep forests, farmers on the land. But what's happened is the penalties and the cost for pulling that land out are so inconsequential as compared to the profits that are made by these massive solar developments that we are seeing basically our program being a land bank for these massive developments. You may want to look into that, Alex.
9: Interesting.
11: Get those penalties increased. I'll let you guys talk. Mm-hmm. I'd like to hear what's going on in terms of your environmental community in New York.
10: Thank you so much for calling in, John. And I just have to say, we're getting close to our mid-break here, so I'm going to pick this back up with Alex, and we'll let Alex respond to sort of these special interest groups and the influence that they have in the legislature and what we see here in Vermont. So, John, thank you for calling. Alex, stay with us, and we'll be back to WDEV Hot Off the Press right after the break.
12: This is Myers Mermel. On behalf of myself and Caroline McLean, the owners of Radio Vermont, we want to honor Vermont's profound impact on American history at our nation's semi-quincentennial, the 250th anniversary of our founding. Vermont has led the nation in many important areas, in human rights, the abolition of slavery in 1777. Vermont's founding constitution was first in North America to ban adult slavery and grant universal male suffrage. The War of the Rebellion, 1861 to 1865, per capita, Vermont sent more soldiers into battle and suffered more casualties than almost any other Union state. Importantly, Vermont soldiers anchored the critical defense line at the Battle of Gettysburg. LGBTQ plus rights, 2000 and 2009. Vermont pioneered the path for marriage equality nationally, becoming the first state to introduce civil unions, 2000, and the first to legalize same-sex marriage via legislative action rather than a court mandate, 2009. In education, the Morrill Land Grant Act. Senator Justin Smith Morrill of Stratford proposed federal legislation giving birth to the American public university system, funding dozens of state colleges across the country. John Dewey of Burlington and a graduate of UVM in 1879 revolutionized global education by replacing rote memorization with experiential learning by doing. His Vermont-born philosophy of pragmatism fundamentally reshaped the modern American classroom and civic life. In industry and commerce, the modern steel plow, 1837. Blacksmith John Deere of Rutland developed the first commercially successful self-cleaning steel plow, revolutionizing American agriculture. The electric motor patent of 1837. Thomas Davenport of Brandon secured the first American patent for an electric motor, an invention that fundamentally changed industrial manufacturing. The safety elevator of 1853. Elisha Graves Otis of Brattleboro invented the automatic safety brake for elevators, allowing for the architectural birth of the American skyscraper. The commercial ski industry in 1934. The nation's first mechanized ski rope tow was built in Woodstock, launching the modern U.S. winter sports tourism economy. And lastly, the environment. The conservation movement of 1864. George Perkins Marsh of Woodstock published Man and Nature, a text widely considered the foundation of the modern American environmental movement. Vermont's ideas have shaped the national character. Looking ahead, Vermont will continue to play a vital role, leading by example to spark change. Radio Vermont has been with you for 94 years, and we look forward to continuing to shape our national future together. Happy 250th, America.

0: All right. Welcome back to WDV Hot Off the Press. Allison Despathy, your host here. And great to have you with us. If you want to contribute to this conversation, have any questions or thoughts, we are currently talking with Alex Fasulo from New York about renewable energy, or predatory, really, renewable energy, what we're seeing happen in New York, as well as what we see happen in Vermont around this, so we can try to fix the problem going on. So Alex Fasulo is with us. If you want to have any questions for her, or want to join the conversation, 802-244-1777. And Lee Cattell, as usual, that was a pretty perfect song. And I don't know who it is, Lee. Can you help me out there?
1: Martha and the Vandellas.
0: Okay. Yesterday, Elizabeth got one on Hot Off the Press with Tom Petty. I'll keep trying, but thank you so much, Lee. And so, Alex, we obviously had John calling in. John's been very involved in this work over here in Vermont, and he was asking about the special interest groups that we see in Vermont. Sierra Club, we have VPIRG here. You guys have New York PIRG, obviously. But what do you see going on in New York around the influence that they exert on this policy there?
2: Yeah, I mean, first off, they've purchased all of our politicians, so it's right in their donations. You can see the majority of our state Senate and Assembly has been purchased by these solar companies, but there's nonprofits like ACE New York. They've infiltrated a lot of the, quote, environmental nonprofits, the National Audubon Society that should have been speaking out against Fort Edward Solar alongside me disappeared. They wouldn't take my phone calls. You know, everybody scurries into the shadows. I haven't dealt personally with the Sierra Club. I know they're horrific. I hope I don't have to end up dealing with them because I know they have funding from California billionaires. I haven't seen them on the scene here yet, but I have also seen a lot of the solar companies donate to the agricultural and conservation easement nonprofits in our state that, you know, put the easements on the land like you guys are talking about to keep it forever conserved or forever farmed. And there's, you know, little clauses deep down in those easements that, oh, that still includes green energy because it's green. So we are seeing that case where this land that is supposed to have been left for conservation or agricultural purposes is suddenly being allowed to be sited inside of these complexes or used for mitigation, which goes against the easement itself. And there's nonprofits that are managing that and looking the other way. And if you could look it up, they're all taking money from the solar industrial complex, which has a scary amount of money going through it. It is a global industrial complex of money that little towns are no match for.
0: Exactly. I know. And that's really what we're seeing happening here, just the level of lobbying, the level of endorsements. And it's this sort of tricky cycle that we get wrapped in because, you know, in the past, VPIRG, the PIRGs were, you know, obviously started by Ralph Nader. They have done tremendous environmental work in the past, but now they've really been hijacked by renewable energy donors and money. And so there's a lot of people in Vermont that have trusted them in the past and don't realize this shift that has happened. So they control a lot of the information getting out to voters. They endorse candidates, even if there's legislators who do not agree with a piece of legislation that's moving through. They're oftentimes afraid to vote against it because of what some of these groups will do to them and how they'll primary people against them or run someone against them who's going to do what they're going to do. And so it's just a lot of control and power. And obviously, as you're pointing to, the money, I mean, it's the same old story that we've dealt with, and we just need to identify it and call it what it is. And one other thing, Alex, that I wanted to really ask you about, I mean, there's a bunch of things, and thanks again for being on here. And again, for WDEV listeners, you're listening to Hot Off the Press. Our guest today is Alex Fasulo. If you have any comments or questions, the number is 802-244-1777. And one of the things that I wanted to also highlight, and you spoke to this a bit ago when you said, you know, we're not getting any benefit in this sort of interaction. And so we have a project down in Ludlow, Vermont, and it's approximately 90 acres. So obviously on a smaller scale, but still a big deal for Vermont. 90 acres, about 45 prime agricultural land, 45 forest, all cleared, wiped out, compacted, solar development in place. They sell the renewable energy credits to Connecticut. So Connecticut as a state can say, oh, look, we're meeting our renewable energy mandates because we've got, quote unquote, a solar plantation up in Vermont. So we can buy these renewable energy credits. So the power and the renewable energy credits go to Connecticut. And this just brings me to Margaret Cheney, who is a member of our Public Utility Commission. She is married to U.S. Senator Peter Welch of Vermont here. And in one of the more recent decisions, it was last fall, we have a project. It's the Shaftesbury Solar Project, and it's about 104 acres prime ag land, rolling hills, 40 acres of mature forest, completely wiped out for this project that received a certificate of public good, which is just ironic, the name in and of itself. And yeah. She wrote a concurring opinion where she basically laid out to Vermonters, even though she agreed to this with the two other commissioners, and she said, "Hey, Vermont, are we really doing this? Is this project ever going to offset the level of environmental devastation going on here? We have cheaper land than many other New England states. Are we just going to be used as basically a solar plantation to create these renewable energy credits to sell to New York or to sell to Connecticut?" So she really laid all this out there. And we had some legislation that we can talk about a bit later. But it was just, it's just devastating to see that the way the laws have been written, they're in a way almost forced to approve a lot of these projects. And I guess one of the big questions that I have for you is, do you know where the renewable energy credits and the sort of quote unquote power are going from these projects in New York, these massive projects?
2: So most of it's going downstate. So we always have that problem in our state with having New York City here.
0: Right.
2: That upstate New York is like a resource pool for all the politicians. Downstate are the ones who control our legislature, even though there's so many people up here. So it's going downstate, what they can get down there. I also find a lot of these complexes never end up tied in or contributing to our grid. So they make a lot of the money just from installing them. I don't know if some of the power is leaving our state. I have been trying to figure that out. I believe one person was able to figure out that some of the wind turbines off of Long Island are sending power to greater New England away from New York State. I imagine that's happening in Western New York, that it's probably leaving New York State and going, to Pennsylvania, Ohio, Canada. But I haven't been able to prove that, but I'm sure that's what's happening. I just know all of it generated in upstate is not for us.
0: Right, right.
2: It's going to New York City.
0: Yes, yes. And we see that going on up in the Northeast Kingdom. We've got a big low wind turbine project, and a lot of that power is sent over to, Chittenden County, Burlington, sort of our larger areas with more population in Vermont as well. They're also currently fighting back on a project that would be about 2730 acres, 15,000 or so solar panels. It's right in their downtown of this great little rural town of Lowell, and it's been hayed since the early 1900s. It's beautiful prime ag land. It would be an amazing place for the village to expand or for housing to come in. So the town of Lowell is saying, you know what? We already have all these wind towers here. We're doing our fair share. Why do we have to have this project come in? And we're back to the utilities being mandated to buy this power at this time. So, oh, and Alex, I just was going to ask you, so we have a caller right now. Annette is calling from Danby. Hello, Annette. How are you?
3: Hello, Allison. Hello, Alex.
0: Hello.
2: Hi.
3: I've been appreciating your work from afar. I did have some experience with gas power plants in New York back when I think it was called Article 10 or Title 10, the same type of state level review. What I'm interested in learning about your work now is what you're doing to change what's going on. I see you're doing a lot, but are you seeing push points where you can actually affect a change? And what kind of support are you getting from people?
2: The change is going to come from the federal government. It's not going to come from within New York State. So I went to Washington, D.C. last week to meet with the USDA and Secretary Rollins and John Rich, who is now the special envoy for American landowners. He was sworn in as official. And the federal government is highly concerned and aware of what they are doing to our farmland countrywide. And thank God, because I'm not sure I would have an answer for you without them, to be honest. The only solution I've come up with in my own state is to sue. So our nonprofit has filed two separate Article 78 lawsuits against the Office of Renewable Energy Siting and New York State. However, our governor has stacked our courts. I'm sure you guys have a similar situation in Vermont where it kind of feels like there's truly nowhere to turn. Mm-hmm. So I kind of had an idea a couple months ago that the cure isn't going to come from within. It's going to have to come from outside. And one amazing thing for anyone listening in Vermont right now that the USDA now has is a lawfare portal that allows everyday Americans to report land grabs or loss of prime farmland or whatever's happening to your communities. And it's a really easy link. I can just say it. It's USDA.gov/lawfare. And that was how I got in contact with the federal government. I filled that out for Fort Edward Solar. And one thing led to another. And now I am talking to these, you know, high ranking people that are working on a solution here for New York State. And they want to work on solutions for everyone countrywide. So I would say if I can get a solution here, I'm ready to help every other state that comes after New York. Since a lot of the states like to follow what's happening in New York, I know they see what they can get away with here. And then they go, oh, okay, the New Yorkers, you know, rolled over and took it. So we're going to do this as well. So there's help on the way from the federal government, and we are suing. That is my two solutions that I have found.
0: No, and Alex, thank you. I mean, we saw, I think many of us saw that you were down in D.C. connecting and doing that work. And I also just want to point out that Annette Smith is executive director, who just asked the question for you there, of Vermonters for a Clean Environment. And she's been an absolutely amazing resource and go-to for so many communities who are dealing with these projects. So I just want to give a shout out to Annette.
2: Oh, that's amazing.
0: Yeah, it's just been incredible. Like, they can go to her. She can help tell them about how the Public Utility Commission process works, help them get them to connected to the resources they need. So she's really like a bright light in Vermont on this work as well.
2: Wow.
0: So thank you,
2: well,
0: Annette.
2: Thank you, Annette.
0: Definitely.
2: Yeah.
0: And I just also want to say now, too, we also have one of my absolute favorite senators ever. Russ Ingalls is on the line. And I just want to say a little bit about Senator Russ Ingalls. He is a senator from Orleans County, the Northeast Kingdom of Vermont, the most rural, in my opinion, most beautiful part of Vermont that we have. He has been an absolute champion for farmers, for agricultural land, for pushing back on these renewable energy projects that are taking advantage of us because it's not on a level playing field. And he also, fortunately, happens to be the chair of the Senate Agriculture Committee. So, Senator Russ Ingalls, thank you so much for being with us.
4: Thank you, Allison. Thanks for the invite. I'm very honored to be involved.
0: Definitely. And I just really wanted to have you on because Alex is doing this amazing work in New York, pushing back on what, you know, we're seeing unfold here in Vermont and what you've been fighting for very hard, especially this past legislative session. And so, Senator Ingalls, if you just want to just shed some light on what you went through this session, what you tried for with, you know, trying to sort of put these projects in their place, so to speak.
4: Well, I just think that it's, you know, the playing field should be leveled for everyone. I mean, first things first, I don't want to take farmers' rights for the ability to, for them to sell their lands to anybody that they want to be able to sell their lands to. I want farmers, you know, if they can't make it farming anymore and they want to be able to, you know, their biggest asset of what they have is their lands. And I want them to be able to do with what they want to do. But I also want that these companies that come in, I want them to pay farmers for really what their land is worth as much as anything and live by the agreements. I think the most troubling thing that I'm seeing is that a lot of the solar developers are coming in and they're not having to abide by the same rules that everybody else has to abide by, but they're making huge dollars. And I think that that wealth needs to be shared, but they also need to abide by what everybody else is abiding to. They get all kinds of breaks. They don't have to go through the same environmental studies. Now we're seeing in New York, I'm reading a lot in New York about how a lot of these companies, solar companies, are going out of business and declaring bankruptcy, and they're not cleaning up their messes. There's a lot of projects that are just sitting there deteriorating. And, you know, that just doesn't do well with the farmers or anyone. It doesn't do well for the environment. And, you know, if you want to come and take the best part of our land in Vermont, that is really going to be what we look for 300 years from now to keep us sustainable, to grow our own foods, and to make sure that we can be the breadbasket for New England, then, you know, I think that there's a price to be paid for that. And I just think that, you know, we're past the point, as far as I'm concerned, that solar is the answer. It's not an inexpensive way to bring power to the grid. It's very expensive, but I get it. I'm not anti-solar. I get it. We have to have a mix of things, but I also believe that the deals and all the special interests that go on with allowing solar to happen should be over. They need to compete in the open market along with everyone else.
0: Absolutely. Yes. Well said. And thank you so much. And I would just add to that, this past session, Alex, we did have a bill. Representative Greg Burt, my dear friend and rep, he had a bill in the House, and Senator Ingalls took that bill and he put it in his miscellaneous Ag Committee bill. And what it essentially would have done, it was, I think, a really great bill. It basically gave our Public Utility Commission more tools to say, hey, does this project actually serve the public good? Does this project really offset all the loss that we'll have to ag land or forest? It was just a very reasonable bill. And Senator Ingalls allowed testimony. I gave testimony. Annette gave testimony. Solar developers gave testimony. Farmers gave testimony. I mean, Senator Ingalls, we were just so grateful that you allowed this really honest conversation to come to your committee. And then, unfortunately, the Democratic leadership, the head of the Senate, Natural Resources Committee, and a few members from Senator Ingalls' committee really just shut that down. And Senator Ingalls obviously could not take the risk of his miscellaneous ag bill, you know, falling apart, because there was so much necessary work in there for our farmers and our rural lands. So it was just devastating to see them really crush that. But we were so grateful. And I don't know, Alex, do you guys have any sort of bills? I know you're looking for lawsuits in the federal government at this time. Do you guys have any champions or bills in the way that we had with Senator Ingalls here?
2: We have a few good eggs in our legislature, not many. There's a few state senators, like Senator Mark Walsick, that is just constantly trying with just common sense things that our state desperately needs for our energy policy. But our legislature is so one-party stacked, everything, judicial, executive, that it sadly, none of it goes anywhere. And it's very evident that foreign corporations and foreign countries are meddling in our government here. They're not really even covering it that well, to be honest.
0: Right. No, that's just devastating. And that's where we were very fortunate that Senator Ingalls, as a good Republican from the Northeast Kingdom area, this, you know, beautiful rural area, ended up as a chair. There's very few Republican chairs in our legislature, which is, you know, a Democrat majority, and we'll see what happens for this next election cycle. But any other things that you want to contribute, Senator Ingalls, any sort of goals or sort of priorities that you have for this next session? Because we're certainly hoping you're going to get reelected.
4: Well, if I don't get reelected, I've really screwed up. I'm running unopposed, so hopefully.
0: Oh, there we go.
4: That all goes very well.
0: Well, that makes me happy. I love to hear that.
4: Well, and there's a lot to, there's a lot that needs to happen as well. We need to have a good election statewide and see where the political powers go and see which committees that we end up back on. And I certainly love being chair of agriculture. I think we have laid the groundwork for sustainability in Vermont. I mean, I believe that we don't all start out as 6,000 cow farms, that we start out as growing vegetables in our garden and selling them at the end of our driveway, or and then working our way up through. That's the affordable way. That's the Vermont way as far as how we get involved. But yeah, I want to be very I want to be very fair with farmers. I want farmers to be able to have opportunity. I want them to be able to afford to farm in our state, but I also want them to be able to have the rights to do with their land, with what they'd like to do. And but I also want to make people accountable, make a level playing field. Whether these farmers want to give these lands up for housing or energy projects or whatever, I just want everybody playing on the same level playing field. These farmers are they have a lot of other lands that they could have available to these developers, and that's called pasture land. This pasture land they don't use anymore. The farmers don't pasture their cows anymore like they used to, but yet they have just as much of that land available out there. But it's harder to build on. It costs more to build housing on. It costs more to put solar projects in. But maybe that's where those projects ought to be, other than taking our prime agricultural soils, where it's, again, you know, we are responsible for looking 300, 400, 500 years into infinity and beyond as far as how we're going to protect our environment and protect our lands and all of that. And, you know, growing food is something that's not going to go away. We want to try to keep those fields available to sustain society in that way versus, you know, building buildings up that just tie this land up forever. So,
0: yes. It's a food.
4: So I want to just, you know, I want to be fair with farmers and I want them to be able to have opportunity. But I also want these people who want to use their lands to be able to all play by the same rules.
0: Yes, exactly. And I love that you bring up the food security issue because that is a big deal. And our Agency of Natural Resources Secretary, our Department of Public Service Commissioner, they've all absolutely brought this to the forefront as well. It's something that is an important part of the conversation that we need to talk about. So, Senator Ingalls, we are so grateful for the work you do. Thank you so much for popping on to check in with Alex and I. And I hope that you have a great one, and we'll definitely talk to you soon.
4: Thank you for having me, and thank you for what you do as well. I appreciate it very much.
0: Oh, yes, definitely. Right back at you. It's a team effort. And that's where, Alex, it was just, it's so nice to just have you on so we can just basically compare notes. And so Vermont knows, like, hey, this is happening across the country. This is an issue. We need to, you know, get a handle on this so that we just don't get taken advantage of. I mean, like you said, it's just the next level sort of industrial complex that we're dealing with. And one of the other things, Alex, I don't know if you had looked into, but something that we deal with here in Vermont is some of these big projects, these big renewable energy projects, they get bought up by investment companies and private equity. And so that then is who is sort of flipping these projects, making money, and they're the ones getting the tax breaks. So are you guys seeing that with big sort of investment companies and private equity buying up some of these projects there?
2: That's interesting. I can't say that I have seen that. We are mainly just dealing with the huge renewable complex companies like EDF and AES and Boralex, soon to be Brookfield Asset Management. I don't know what the average size is of the complexes that you guys have. I think for us, since we're dealing with the massive 3,000-acre ones, I'm seeing the huge, you know, multinational corporations are the ones on the scene here. The problem, though, is they then hire subsidiaries to do all of the installation and the construction. So we're seeing a lot of construction accidents. Someone unfortunately lost a hand 2 weeks ago at one of these complexes.
0: Oh, my goodness.
2: Fires. They're puncturing our aquifers. There's a lot of haphazard things going on because these really huge umbrella corporations that own it are hiring out to third-party contractors, and the New York State isn't monitoring what they're doing at them. So I haven't seen the private equity as much, but I'm sure it's probably happening on for the smaller projects here, because I would say to people, I'm only freaking out about the huge ones. We also have the smaller projects, the community solar, the private ones. I mean, there's just solar everywhere.
0: Right, right.
2: It's sad, yeah.
0: Yeah, no, and the community solar, I think, you know, so many people have been a fan of the community solar and obviously the solar on the built environment and the homes. But, you know, just that environmental devastation is what I think a lot of people have concerns about. And we just need to sort of unearth the, you know, the tax breaks and how it's subsidized and how it's mandated and really just say, is this the path we're going? So I just so appreciate you taking the time to be on. And I will speak for many Vermonters when I say this, because I know that I can very easily, in the sense of we are so grateful for the work you're doing. Keep at it. Thank you for being involved in DC as well and for sharing great information. And thanks so much for joining us today, Alex.
2: Yes, thanks, Allison. Thank you for having me on. And I always say my farm is not very far from Vermont. I go to Vermont probably once a week. It's probably my second favorite state. So
0: nice.
2: Hang in there, Vermonters.
0: Yes, right back at you, Alex. Thank you so very much. Definitely. Well, yeah, so definitely thanks, WDEV listeners, for being here with us today. This is an issue that's very dear to my heart, and I wanted to make sure we just get as much information out there so Vermonters can know what we're talking about and have some real information, especially with this election cycle. And as you start to talk to candidates and figure out who you're going to vote for, let's get this right, Vermont. So next up, we have Lee Cattell with the Midday News Service, and thanks again for being with us.
5: The following is an Act 181 protest song written and sung by former Lieutenant Governor Brian Doobie.

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1: News this hour from Town Hall. I'm Keith Peters in Washington. There's Senate pushback on President Trump's pick to be the next Attorney General.
2: Acting Attorney General Todd Blanche faced questions from skeptical senators in his confirmation hearing. Blanche was asked about a fund that would compensate allies of President Trump and a tax immunity deal for the president.
3: There is no weaponization fund. The weaponization fund is dead. It's not moving forward.
2: Texas Republican John Cornyn is skeptical.
4: Just to be clear, the president of the United States, who was a plaintiff in this lawsuit, has not agreed in writing to delete the weaponization fund, and there's no guarantee.
2: There are 11 Republicans and 10 Democrats on the Senate Judiciary Committee. If even one Republican on that committee votes no on Blanche, the nomination would be rejected. Ed Donahue, Washington.
1: The president is announcing new investments in America's defense industry. Willie Nelson reports.
5: President Trump announced a major investment in the nation's defense industrial base at a defense and innovation summit in Pennsylvania.
6: This afternoon, we're announcing nearly $10 billion of new investments in our defense industrial base right here in the great Commonwealth of Pennsylvania. And these investments will create more than 4,000 jobs. Pennsylvania workers will build the ships, submarines, trucks, weapons, and industries.
5: The announcement comes as the administration continues pushing to expand U.S. defense manufacturing. Willie Nelson, the White House.
1: Rescuers are still searching for three people missing after a boat sank in San Francisco Bay near Alcatraz Island as part of a memorial service. One person was pulled from the water but later died, and 16 others were rescued Tuesday afternoon. A dog on board also died. Authorities say the boat capsized amid swells of up to 5 feet. On Wall Street, the Dow up by 150 points, the S&P 500 advanced by 28. More on these stories at townhall.com.
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1: U.S. stocks rise within 0.5% of their record, even as oil prices fueled by the Iran war keep climbing. We hear more on today's market activities from stock market reporter Seth Sutel reporting from New York City.

0: Stocks edged higher on Wall Street after several big companies turned in better-than-expected profit reports. The S&P 500 rose 0.4% Wednesday. The Dow added 150 points. That's about 0.3%. The NASDAQ Composite rose 0.6%. BlackRock rose 6.6% after becoming the latest financial company to report bigger profits than Wall Street expected. Stocks got a hand from another report showing that inflation eased in the U.S. last month. That helps take pressure off the Federal Reserve to raise interest rates. Seth Sutel, New York.
1: News and analysis at townhall.com. From Washington, I'm Keith Peters. Inflation is cool, but the economic outlook remains uncertain.
2: U.S. wholesale inflation fell from May to June on plunging energy prices, but intensifying hostilities with Iran are clouding the outlook. The Labor Department reports its producer price index, which captures inflation before it reaches consumers, dropped 0.3% from May. Compared to a year ago, it was up 5.5% in June. Gasoline prices plunged 12% in June, but are still up nearly 43% from June of last year, pushed higher by the Iran war. The June inflation numbers were lower than forecasters had expected, but inflation is still running above the Fed's 2% target. Mike Hempen, Washington.
1: Amazon will launch its new satellite internet service, Amazon Leo, in South Africa in 2027. That appears to put the company owned by Jeff Bezos ahead of Elon Musk's rival Starlink. More at Town Hall.
3: This is the story of a very special woman. 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

0: I'm John Batchelor. The headlines from War Zones. Iran War Live. Reuters. U.S. launches new wave of strikes and Tehran threatens to close shipping routes. Right now, we're talking about different wars. The war over the Strait of Hormuz, the war over Ukraine. But they look like one war if you look at the energy story and if you look at China and Russia. Michael Bernstam of the Hoover Institution is here to connect all these dots. We're not going to begin in the Strait of Hormuz. We're going to begin in Beijing, recent visit by Vladimir Putin. Why? Well, they're friends. They're no-limit friends. At the same time, the limit at that time was that China won't build and won't pay for a second stream pipeline for natural gas into Russia. Won't allow it to happen. Putin left Beijing disappointed. However, the story has now changed. Why? Michael, a very good evening to you. The story changed because China wants it to change. What's the story now? What will China do? What does China demand of Russia? Good evening.
1: Good evening to you. And China is using this situation of the Russian energy crisis and the Ukrainian drones and the Russian difficulties, including political difficulties, to impose its demands on Russia now. So China is acting effectively as a colonial power. Russia is the source of natural resources. And the arrangement always was that Russia is selling natural gas by pipeline and some liquefied natural gas, LNG, to China at discount from the world market prices. But the discount was reasonable. 1/3, 34%. So if the world prices used to be about $350-$400 per thousand cubic meters, the current price which Russia sells to China is $258. And next year in the contract it is $239 per thousand cubic meters. Suddenly China says to Russia, no. If you want to build this power of Siberia 2 and provide additional 25 billion cubic meters a year to us and double the current capacity of the pipelines, we will buy and you should sell at $50 per thousand cubic meters.
0: I want to make sure I get this right. $50. $258
1: today, they want $50. They want what is the Russian domestic price. So effectively, they are saying to Russia that Russia is a colony of China.
0: Yes.
1: That that's what the colonial powers always did to their colonies. Taxation without representation and cheap natural resources.
0: So China will build the pipeline or going to allow
1: Russia is going to build the pipeline. China will allow that pipeline to go through its land via Mongolia to China and through China, but the Russians will pay for it, and the additional idea was a long time dead that China will pay for it. No, Russia will invest.
0: How many years?
1: But now,
0: how long
1: now
0: is the contract? How long is the contract?
1: The contract is 10 years, and that's why the Chinese really don't need it, because they want to be flexible. They have sufficient supply of liquefied natural gas from the United States, from the Americas in general, and they are kind of doing Russian a favor that they will be buying 25 billion cubic meters a year, but now they are saying that only if it is $50 domestic price, Russian domestic price. It is a heavily subsidized price. It's not the market price in Russia.
0: Right.
1: It is the price which the Russian government pays from the budget to provide cheap energy to its citizens and to its industries. And now China is saying only on that condition, $50 per thousand cubic meter. So they break all the previous agreements, because they capitalize on the current Russian weakness.
0: China must know that what it's doing is making it worse for Russia. Has China made a decision about Russia and Ukraine?
1: That's how you would know. How would you know if Russia is losing the war in Ukraine and the West are winning this war? If China says so, and China says several very powerful signals. One is this demand of cheap subsidized gas from Russia, that Russia becomes a colony of China. Another one is that now China will be selling components and spare parts of Ukrainian drones that hit Russian industry, that hit Russian oil supplies, refineries, and China will be selling it directly to Ukraine. And the EU, European Union, allocated $1 billion, part of it which was spent to buy drones from, spare parts of drones from China. And now China makes very powerful political statements, said, look, both sides, not just Ukraine, not the West, both sides, including Russia, which means both sides have to agree to a settlement, the war should stop. And they add, the territorial integrity of every country should be preserved. This means what? This means the territorial integrity of Ukraine. Russia is in the wrong. So the Chinese are throwing, China is throwing Russia under the bus.
0: Let me make clear to myself what this is. China is demanding subsidized energy from Russia to be supplied by Russia. With that energy, they're making high-end industry, selling parts to EU and Ukraine to build drones that attack the Russian energy sources. So Russia loses in price, Russia loses in refining, Russia loses the war. Do I read this correctly?
1: You read this correctly. China is the master, and Russia is the client, and Russia is a colony. That's what the Chinese are saying. China is a large economy, and Russia is, relative to China, is a small economy. Chinese economy at world market prices, purchasing power parity, is $44 trillion. Russia is $4 trillion. So China is economically 11 times as powerful as Russia.
0: So China has decided that Ukraine wins, and one of the reasons, or maybe the reason, is because they're looking at Taiwan. Territorial integrity is a way of talking about why they want Taiwan back, and that would mean that they don't want Russia to rip Ukraine in half and take the Donbass. Is that correct?
1: That is absolutely correct, that they want to use Russia as a tool to pressure the West, and at the same time, they want to use Russia as a source of cheap natural resources, as a client.
0: Has Putin given answer to this? Has he said yes? I mean, does he have a choice? I don't know.
1: They are shocked.
0: Well, so would I be if I was Putin. All right, now, what's happening in Russia? Salavat was attacked. What is the significance of Salavat? This is in a republic of Bashkortostan.
1: Salavat is very significant because it was on the list of the 10 largest refineries in Russia. It was one left. It was number 10. It's a small refinery, 150,000 barrels per day. But it's important because it is the largest, the number one petrochemicals plant, which supplies various petrochemical products and a major source of ammonia and urea for fertilizers, which is very important for mineral fertilizers. It is hit. It is now out of commission. And now Russia lost, they produced a lot of gas, gasoline, and they lost about 5% of their domestic market just because this Salavat was hit. And they lost a lot for diesel for agricultural producers. Now the entire supply chain is in the jeopardized, and that just today they issued a new government edict or government decree that priority will be given for diesel to supply to agricultural producers and to critical services like trucks delivering food to the cities. This is their major concern, not so much that people will be dying in the hospitals, but that cities will not have sufficient food supply. That's how revolution starts. That's what they're afraid of.
0: So the rationing that you announced last week has gotten now to shortages. There's no longer just rationing. People are out of diesel fuel.
1: There are lots of shortages. Refineries totally within the last few months of Ukrainian drones lost 1.4 million barrels per day of capacity. And this is like a country. It's like very big, really, on the world market.
0: I'm speaking to Michael Bernstein of the Hoover Institution about the two wars. The war over the Strait of Hormuz is underway right now. The U.S. and Iran are trading missile and gunfire. And the second war, Ukraine-Russia. When we come back, we have to discuss the war in the Strait of Hormuz and what it means for Russia, for Ukraine, for China, and for Europe. I'm John Batchelor. 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
6: 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United States Deputy Sheriff's Association, taking training to the next level, because lives are on the line.

0: I'm John Batchelor with Michael Bernstein of the Hoover Institution, and we're watching two wars become one war. But there's a third element introduced in headlines in these last hours. Iran is now threatening the Red Sea and Bab el-Mandeb with the Houthis. What does that mean for the price of oil, for the price of energy, Michael?
1: If they are successful with limiting the shipment of oil in the Bab el-Mandeb, these oil prices are bound to go up. Already, when this war started, and already because of the risks and insurance costs, already the oil supplies through the Bab el-Mandeb about half, because used to be the time normal traffic was about 70 tankers, 70 ships through Bab el-Mandeb per day. It's much less than the Strait of Hormuz. The Strait of Hormuz was 138, so Bab el-Mandeb was about half of the Strait of Hormuz in rough numbers. But now it's down by half. Now it is 30 to 40 ships per day. The Houthis cannot physically close Bab el-Mandeb because they don't have the navy, they don't have physical capacity. It's not all on their territory, but what they can do, they can shoot at ships. And that's really stops the traffic. Insurance costs go up, and people cannot supply oil. Why it is important? Because during the Hormuz crisis, during the Iranian crisis, Saudi Arabia, United Arab Emirates converted their maritime, their seaborne oil supplies to pipelines. And they had pipelines and they increased its capacity. And now the Saudis, this east-west pipeline, 7 million barrels per day go there. United Arab Emirates using their pipeline to ship 1.5 million barrels per day. But that all goes to the Red Sea. And going out of the Red Sea, it has to go through the Bab el-Mandeb. That's the problem. So you kind of solve the problem or half the solve part of the problem, one choking point, the Strait of Hormuz. But then it is another one. And all these pipelines kind of become, well, useless, because if you cannot take it out of the Red Sea to the Indian Ocean, what can you do? So this is very serious and very hard to deal with.
0: I read from the Reuters report, a senior Yemeni official, this is Yemen, North Yemen, where the Houthis are, said that the country's armed forces were prepared to close the, that means the Houthis, the Bab el-Mandeb, a move that could send oil prices soaring to $200 a barrel. Do you follow that, Michael? If Saudi Arabia, which ships its oil through the Red Sea, if they're cut off, could oil go that high?
1: Well, it can go significantly higher, not necessarily to 100 barrels per day, but definitely over $100 per barrel, because that's how it was in May, a couple of months ago during this current war. And they cannot physically close it, the Houthis, but they can significantly reduce the traffic to single numbers, which is a world energy crisis.
0: Back to the shadow fleet, Russia. Russia benefited when prices went up that high, but I don't know if that's the same now because they're losing so much refining capacity. They've banned the selling of diesel fuel overseas, right? But they need that money, don't they? They need all the money they can raise. And with the price of gasoline going back up, they need their fleet, yes?
1: They need their shadow fleet, they need their shipments of oil in general, and they have a problem because one of their major ports, Novorossiysk, is in the Black Sea, and they have to go through the Black Sea, and now Ukraine is blowing up their tankers and their vessels. Then they send because there is a very shallow Azov Sea, and they send the small vessels, and then they reload it to the large tankers and go through the Straits of Bosphorus to the Mediterranean. But now the Ukrainians effectively closed. The Black Sea is closed for all practical purposes because the Ukrainians blew up 116 ships in the, there, just 20 ships in the last few days, of which 17 were oil tankers, one was a gas tanker, natural gas, liquefied natural gas tanker. And so the Russians have this problem of transportation problems for their oil. But generally, the Shadow Fleet, again, is a very vulnerable point for Russian exports. So far, they've managed.
0: Crimea, 2 weeks ago, it was reported that Crimea declared a state of emergency. Is that still the case? Are they still cut off from energy?
1: They're cut off because it's impossible now by sea because the Black Sea is closed. The bridge, which the Russians built a few years ago, the Crimean bridge, is still effective, but it cannot be used for trucks. To ship gas or diesel or any kind of fuel, because immediately these trucks are blown up by Ukrainian drones, and this can damage the bridge. So the Russians themselves banned this traffic, so they can only deliver food. But now there are electricity shortages in Crimea, and some people are talking about, in certain areas, food shortages.
0: That's why China is moving. They see that it gets worse, not better, unless it... Russia knows what China believes. Has Russia answered? Has Putin answered China's demand?
1: Not yet. And for the Russians, it would be very hard to swallow, and they will expect negotiations. But generally, what this means is that the power of Siberia II is kaput. It will be never built.
0: Michael Bernstam, reporting for the Hoover Institution on what looks like the end of the beginning for Vladimir Putin. The No Limits partnership has turned out to be a one-way partnership. China gives the orders and Putin must obey. I'm John Batchelor. You know, after a few years of living through storms and power outages, you learn there are a few things that are just good to have around. 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
6: With SRN News, I'm Keith Peters in Washington. Goldman Sachs former top lawyer Katherine Rumler is facing skepticism from lawmakers as she testifies about her ties to Jeffrey Epstein. Rumler told lawmakers in her opening statement that it was a mistake to work with Epstein and that he had used her, but lawmakers cast doubt on that and said Rumler was not being truthful. Thousands of documents released by the Justice Department showed that Remmler and Epstein had an extensive relationship. The U.S. has reimposed a naval blockade on Iran and intensified its airstrike campaign in retaliation for Tehran's attacks on ships trying to pass through the Strait of Hormuz. Iranian officials said the American strikes on Wednesday hit an Iranian army barracks, killed at least seven troops, and wounded hundreds of people across the country. More details at SRNNews.com.
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0: I'm John Batchelor. Behind the Black. It is prescription subscription time for Behind the Black, the month of July. The recommended is $49 for a great deal of information that is becoming the monetizing story of Wall Street, the new AI move over, monetizing low Earth orbit and beyond. The news of the day showed that SpaceX is not bulletproof, that it went below the IPO case. That's because Wall Street doesn't respect Musk. It enjoys making profits on Musk, but doesn't respect him. Somebody who does respect Musk, because he represents commercial space, is our Bob Zimmerman, the correspondent for Behind the Black all these years. And you're sustaining Bob as he continues to report on the commercial space. That's the future. $49. Bob, a very good evening to you. Starship is busy. What's up?
1: Well, there's a lot of SpaceX news here today, John. Tomorrow is going to be big excitement. The SpaceX has scheduled its 13th test flight of Starship Super Heavy for tomorrow afternoon. The FAA announced it had cleared and completed its investigation of SpaceX, but the truth is it just rubber stamped SpaceX's own investigation into that flight. SpaceX announced on July 11th that it was targeting the 16th for the launch. The FAA cleared its investigation 2 days later, which really tells us that SpaceX had said, we're done, we're going to do it on this date, and you have to clear us, and they did. So this is going to be a kind of a repeat of the 11th flight. They've done some repairs on Super Heavy and its engines because Super Heavy was not able to come back as planned. Its engines had problems, and they figured out what those problems were related to the heat of the engines and how it flipped. They've done some changes, and they hope that now they'll be able to bring Super Heavy back to a soft splashdown in the Gulf off the coast as planned. They also did some other repairs to Starship itself. The flight itself will be very similar. It will be in a low orbit that will bring it down over the Indian Ocean no matter what happens. They're going to deploy this time, instead of dummy satellites, they're actually going to deploy actual version 3 Starlink satellites. Six of those satellites will have cameras to look at Starship so they can get better data on its heat shields conditions. And the rest will probably be testing Starlink itself. These version 3 satellites are much more sophisticated than the ones they use right now. They're much bigger, which is why they need Starship to launch. They will also deorbit the same time as SpaceX, as Starship does. They will also relight a Raptor 3 engine in orbit. If that succeeds, they will be prepped for the next mission, which will be an orbital mission, we think. And that leads me to the next story, John. I'll get right to that, which is the FAA is seeking comments on its draft reassessment, environmental reassessment of their Boca Chica operations, because that reassessment has to do with widening the landing zones for Starship, one of which includes landing the ship back at Boca Chica. And they have approved, the FAA's draft approves this expansion of landing zones, but they're now opening up for public comment as part of the bureaucratic procedure. They will close those comments before the end of this month. I expect them to move very, very fast, because if this test flight tomorrow is successful, SpaceX is want to go to orbital missions next on the 14th flight, and they're really pretty much ready to go on that 14th flight probably no more than 6 weeks later, but they'll need this approval. And I think the FAA is moving very fast to give it to them.
0: Bob, is this Starship 3 that's flying?
1: This is the version 3. Yes, we are flying version 3s now routinely from now on. No more version 2s. They've retired that. This is a much more upgraded, much more real spaceship in every way, shape, and form. And they do intend before the end of the year to do a Starship mission with two Starships testing refueling in orbit. That is the plan. And that's going to require launches almost every month. It's only about 6-8 weeks. May 22nd was the previous flight. And so this is July. So it's not quite 2 months, but it's not close to a month yet, but they really want to get down to monthly test flights. They've got a whole bunch of prototypes in the shop ready to go. So there's no reason why this can't be the case.
0: They're putting up more Starlinks. What kind?
1: All right, this has to do with Starship as well. One of the reasons they want to get Starship operational, they put in an application to launch an upgraded version of Starlink. It would be a constellation instead of like 5 to 10,000 satellites. It would be 100,000 satellites. It will include data and AI capabilities as well. They put in an application with the FCC for this larger constellation. It's interesting, the application does not actually name Starlink in it, so maybe they're going to change the name in that upgraded version. Maybe they're going to combine it with their data center StarMind constellation. But this once again indicates why they're aggressively trying to get Starship operational, because they're going to need it to launch this many satellites.
0: SpaceX is buying a piece of Louisiana. Why?
1: Well, we don't know they're going to do that, John. These are rumors, rumors, rumors. But we keep getting indications that the rumors are true. For example, the Louisiana government held an event in late June outlining its effort to reduce red tape in coastal areas. And as part of that event, they invited two SpaceX officials to attend and asked for their advice and comments. And they did attend. Now, SpaceX, this is fits in all the rumors we've been hearing from real estate people, from government officials. They're rumors. No one will comment officially on this. No one will say one way or the other SpaceX is buying a land. But there is a gigantic piece of property owned by Exxon on the coast near an unincorporated place called Pecan Village. This giant plot of land, it's more than 200 square miles in territory, is owned by Exxon. It was bought for other reasons. They're not using it, and there's rumors it's for sale. That would be like a great spaceport operational site. And the rumors are that SpaceX is exploring buying it. But we don't have a confirmation from anybody. Louisiana has passed laws to try to encourage space companies like SpaceX to come to the state in the last 2 months. Now, whether or not we have, no one has approved anything. SpaceX has made no comment. It has requested no permits from the Corps of Engineers. But everything says this is happening, and we'll just wait and see if it does, John.
0: Now we go to Texas, and there's another version of SpaceX. This one is the version where a Texas AG wannabe wants to investigate Musk. Why?
1: All right, well, this is a great... This contrasts greatly with Louisiana's government, which wants to bring business and prosperity to their state, and SpaceX represents that. In Texas, you got a Democrat running for Texas Attorney General. His name is Nathan Johnson, and he's decided to make a major campaign point that he's going to investigate SpaceX because of the grant they got for his Starlink service in Texas. They got an almost $110 million grant from the Texas Space Commission. This is money actually coming from the federal government as part of its BEAD program to encourage rural internet access. SpaceX got $110 million. He claimed incorrectly, it's actually a lie, that Texas awarded SpaceX 99% of the available grant funds. And he said there's quid pro quo going on here. There's corruption. SpaceX gave money to politicians and they're giving all the money to SpaceX. Well, it's a lie. Actually, SpaceX only got about 11% of the total awards given out. And actually, all the companies got far more for doing less. And once again, this contrasts the Democrats with Louisiana and the Republicans in Texas who want SpaceX because it brings billions of dollars and tens of thousands of jobs. And the Democrats, they seem to be opposed to anything new or old. And in this case, they really seem to be opposed to Elon Musk irrationally just because he happened to endorse Trump in the last election. It's kind of corrupt and very sad, John.
0: And also, Bob, it doesn't make any sense because all SpaceX does is improve the economy of Texas, and it will do the same in Louisiana if that's where it's headed. It makes no sense to campaign against it.
1: Absolutely right, which means that this Democrat, who is very typical of most Democrats today, makes no sense. He's irrational. He's stupid. He's dangerous because he wants to investigate an American merely because he doesn't like him. And he wants to be Attorney General with the power to do that. And that's the Democratic Party today. What can I say?
0: All right. Voyager bought Astrobotic. Why?
1: All right, so we're now out of SpaceX, and we're going to talk about other commercial space stuff. Voyager is the lead company in the consortium building the Starlab space station. But the company has been trying to diversify into other areas. So one of the things it did is it purchased the lunar landing startup Astrobotic. That's a company that tried once to land the moon. It's got several missions on the manifest to launch this year. Voyager has now purchased it. It completed the purchase process this past week. Astrobotic is now gone. It's now a division of Voyager called Voyager Lunar Systems, but it's basically Voyager. In context to this, they also announced this week Voyager has obtained a $250 million credit line from J.P. Morgan. And what I think this tells us, they had announced previously earlier this year that they had made major deals for private investment capital, but they wouldn't announce the amounts. I think this credit line tells us the amounts. So J.P. Morgan is willing to give them a $250 million credit line because they could document that they've got investment capital that is in that amount. And this just tells once again that this is a very solid company to build a space station. In the coming years, John, one of the five that's being developed right now.
0: Israel is struggling, Bob. Once upon a time, your favorite big space company, they can't get things straight. Why?
1: All right. Well, so this is both good and bad. They announced this week that they've completed more ground tests on several various components of their Gaganyaan manned capsule. These are all components related to splash, reentry and splashdown. And those tests were successful. And this is a good thing. It appeared that back in December of 25, they recognized they needed to do these tests, which meant that the planned launches in 26 that they had announced and they continued to announce for several months thereafter would not happen. And so they did this due diligence testing. It meant that the Gaganyaan manned mission is probably delayed till 28. And that's the good part. They did the tests. You should do that. You got to make sure it's going to work. The bad part is that they weren't transparent. They lied about it. Back in January, they were saying that the first unmanned test flight of Gaganyaan would take place in March of 26, when they already knew it wasn't going to happen. And that's bad. That kind of dishonesty and trickling information causes distrust, which in turn discredits the agency. And it also means it gets harder to fix problems because you're not being honest with yourself. And that's the big problem, John. They've done the due diligence. I think that we'll begin to see actual manned flights of Gaganyaan before the end of this year or into early next year. And then the manned flight in 28. I just wish they had moved more honestly.
0: Bob Zimmerman, Behind the Black. The time for subscription is now. $49 a year buys you insight in a lot of commercial space. That's monetizing, also the exploring where we're headed next. I'm John Batchelor.

0: Friends and family are often the first to notice when a veteran needs help. 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And the metaphors veterans often use for the challenges of life are not exaggerations.
1: I got you.
0: Extending a helping hand doesn't have to be just another metaphor. 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

0: I'm John Batson with Bob Zimmerman. It is Behind the Blacks subscription time. $49 for a year is very modest, and Bob is not a modest person when it comes to commercial space information. Now we're going exploring, counting craters. It loves me, it loves me not. It loves me, it loves me. What am I learning, Bob?
1: I want to just point out to my to your listeners, your recommended subscription of about $49, which is about $4 a month, would be great, but they can do less if they wish. They can also do more. I appreciate all their support nonetheless. So counting craters, John, this is a story having to do with AI. You know, AI is the hot thing. It's going to take over everything. It's going to make life easy. We'll be able to just sit at home, peel our grapes, and have people and have AI.
0: It's going to land on the moon before China and Russia. That's what it's
1: Yeah, it'll do everything. Yeah. Space AI is just wonderful. Well, some scientists took AI. One of the things they thought AI would be really useful for is counting craters. They count craters on planets because the number of craters tells you can tell you a great deal about the age of the surface. They know the general crater count rate of the whole solar system throughout its history from the moon, which never had anything to block craters. So it gets a very good count. And so they use that on other planets. And if you see a surface that doesn't have a lot of craters, you can actually get a pretty good rough idea of how old it is. It's not very old. And so crater counting is really, really important, but it's tedious and time consuming for humans to do it. And it was hoped that artificial intelligence could speed this process up and make it more efficient. Well, the Southwest Research Institute, researchers there, did a study of AI's ability to count craters. And what they found is it does a very poor job. It failed to meet the standards achieved by humans who make catalogs. They looked at 8 AI-generated lunar crater catalogs, and they found that AI did poorly across the board. Contradictions, it didn't accurately count craters the way they should. The researchers aren't opposed to AI. They just are warning people that it is not yet ready for prime time, and it's not capable yet of doing what many promise. This is a very strong warning, I think, to apply AI across the board. There's a mania to use it everywhere, and I think in a lot of places it's not ready.
0: Are we using it to count black holes?
1: I'm sure somebody is, unfortunately. But we do have a new black hole, John, that has been found. And this is a black hole inside the largest globular cluster in the Milky Way, Omega Centauri. They predicted that this globular cluster, which has 10 million stars in a space only 150 light years across, that's a really tiny space. This is packed. It's a very spectacular globular cluster to look at. Well, they predicted there should be at least one intermediate-sized black hole within it, and there should be 10,000 stellar-mass black holes. But until now, they have not been able to locate any. Well, using both the Hubble Space Telescope, its archival data, and infrared data from the Webb Space Telescope, they've now been able to identify one star that appears to be orbiting as something that's not there. In other words, an invisible object. And it has a mass, apparently, of a black hole, a large stellar mass black hole. The star orbits this black hole every 94 years, which is a very wide orbit for such things. They think, actually, because of the packed nature of Omega Centauri, this black hole formed and the star formed separately, and that the interaction of all these stars so close together, the star was captured by a black hole in this orbit. They also believe that the crowded nature of Omega Centauri, they're going to be forced to break apart at some point in the future because of the wide orbit. There's a lot of uncertainties here. The detection needs confirmation. And the other question is, where are all those other stellar mass black holes in this globular cluster? They're there. We just got to find them, John.
0: And now we go to Mars, Jezero Crater. What do we see, Bob?
1: All right, so this is just another one, a panorama that I posted on Behind the Black from Jezero Crater. Posted it about a week ago, but it's such a beautiful image, and we hadn't gotten to talk about it yet, John. This is the empty desolation west of Jezero Crater that Perseverance has been wandering about for the last year, 4 months to a year. And I just pick it out because it just illustrates how lifeless Mars really is. It's an alien planet. They like to say they're searching for life, perseverance, but it isn't. It's looking at the geology of Mars, and it's a planet that has no life now. If it did have alien life in the past, it was very long ago and very, very limited because of the nature of this planet. But the picture just gives you a sense of how alien this place is, John.
0: And now we're looking at Saturn's rings. Why?
1: All right, this is just a cool image from Cassini that was taken in 08. I post these periodically because we shouldn't forget how wonderful they are. And this illustrates one of the mysteries of Saturn. The rings are kind of like a vinyl record in many ways. If you hold a vinyl record to the side with the light hitting it, you will see spokes of light along the moving perpendicular to the disc. And they see these intermittently in Saturn's rings. And they do not know what caused them. They think it's related to its magnetic field and the small particles in the rings, but they really don't know. They come, they go, they also rotate around with the rings as they rotate, right, but then disappear. Mysteries of life, John, in space.
0: Bob Zimmerman, $49, buys you a year of Bob marveling at Saturn. I'm John Mashler.
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9: News this hour from Town Hall. I'm Keith Peters in Washington. The U.S. has reimposed a blockade on Iran after Tehran's attacks on ships in the Strait of Hormuz, but Iran remains defiant.
10: Tehran has insisted that any ship going through the strait must do so on a route through Iranian waters and must follow the instructions of Iran's paramilitary Revolutionary Guard. Now, the U.S. had been trying to support those vessels, and the U.N.'s International Maritime Organization had supported this route around Oman, but the ships that have been attacked by Iran in recent days all have been plying that route.
9: That's correspondent John Gambrell reporting from Dubai, United Arab Emirates. Days of back-and-forth strikes by the U.S. and Iran across the Middle East and renewed threats to the waterway crucial to global energy supplies have shredded the interim deal to end the conflict. Throughout most of this month, Town Hall News has been partnering with the international Christian nonprofit relief organization Food for the Poor to rush emergency medical supplies and meals to earthquake victims in Venezuela. As international media attention turns to other headlines, the group's spokesman Daniel Patino says help is needed now more than ever.
11: Well, yes. This is actually the moment that matters the most. This is when the cameras leave and the need remains. And again, families don't rebuild their lives overnight. Families that Proof of the Poor serves, and even as well as the families that have already been blessed by your listeners, there's still more families that we are seeing day to day that need our help. Every donation counts and is getting to the families right away.
9: Patino adds that a donation banner to help victims can be found at our website, srnnews.com. On Wall Street, the Dow up by 150 points, the S&P up by 28. More at Town Hall.
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9: A new memoir by former President Joe Biden is coming to a bookstore near you.
12: Former President Joe Biden talks about his decision to not run for re-election, among other topics, in a new memoir. The book is called Promise Me America, and Biden released a video to accompany his announcement.
13: It's about the challenge we faced as a nation, about the decisions I made, and why I made them. Ending our nation's longest war in Afghanistan, strengthening NATO, and supporting Ukraine. It's about why I chose to run for re-election and why I chose to step aside.
12: Promise Me America will be released November 17th. Donna Water, Washington.
9: Visitors to Wolfgang Amadeus Mozart's hometown can see the composer and his dog in miniature as Salzburg celebrates the 270th anniversary of his birth. News and analysis at townhall.com from Washington.

0: I'm Keith Peters. Israel has ramped up strikes in Gaza with an attack on police.
1: Israeli airstrikes have killed about a dozen people in Gaza over the past 2 days, local health officials say, part of a wider campaign of attacks on the territory by Israel, despite a months-old ceasefire with Hamas. Among the dead are a woman and six police officers killed in an airstrike on a police station in the densely populated Jabalia refugee camp in northern Gaza. That was on Tuesday. In another strike on Wednesday, three members of the same family were killed in central Gaza. The Israeli military has not commented on the strikes in central and another in southern Gaza. I'm Charles Delatesma.
0: The U.S. Mint has started producing a new $1 coin featuring President Trump to help celebrate America's 250th birthday. The Treasury Department announced Wednesday the commemorative coin will be released in the fall. More on these stories at townhall.com.
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9: Erosion of identity, erosion of their economic and political future. And so they had organized in ways that actually took over the legislative yuan in Taiwan, blocked business, went for several days. It was largely a peaceful demonstration, though the police did push back from time to time on the demonstrators. Ultimately, that time, Wang Jinping was the KMT head of the legislative yuan. He met with the leaders of this student movement, kind of became Sunflower Movement, and they relented, and the legislature turned back the trade pact that the Ma administration had put forward, and this sort of offshoot of what was the DPP the Democratic Progressive Party was born. It was a separate party. Many of its members really had been aligned with the DPP, but not all of them. And so it was populist in the sense that it didn't fit perfectly into the round hole or the square hole of the two parties in Taiwan. Its leadership frayed over time. And then what we ended up with was them playing a coalition role with the KMT to tip the balance to give a governing majority to the KMT to run in opposition to the Democratic Progressive ruling party under current politics. So because they were a youth movement, because they were very Taiwan identity oriented in their outset, they didn't have this engagement with China on their radar. And that's why I think it's being listed as historic, because of the origins of this party, its evolution from support for the DPP and coalition there to support for the KMT and coalition there, and its leader, Huang Guoqiang, looking at carving out his own identity, perhaps to be a candidate in the upcoming presidential election. Who knows?
10: Gordon, you have a question.
11: Steve, the TPP is aligned with the Kuomintang, the ruling, the party that has the control of the legislature. The Kuomintang is generally described as pro-China. It's the China party in Taiwan. Those people who identify as Chinese are generally in the Kuomintang. If you look at its self-identification surveys, especially in the 16 to 24 age cohort, overwhelmingly, they identify as Taiwanese. The last one that I saw, 83% in that group saw themselves as Taiwanese, not Chinese. So how does the TPP sort of manage this divide in identity by aligning with the pro-China party?
9: Well, this is where politics does things to people, where the pursuit of power and influence causes some to compromise what the identity of their movement was in order to have a seat at the table. And I don't think that the broad base, whatever the definition of a broad base for the TPP would be any different than what you described in terms of do they identify as Chinese or Taiwanese. And I think that what their leadership might say by way of justification is in order to be a responsible governing party in Taiwan, apart from the identity issues, we have to find ways to talk with and negotiate with the other side of the strait. That's been an enduring theme of conversation in Taiwan. I don't necessarily follow that ethos because I don't know that I always need to talk to another entity who has as a declared mission my execution. And that is, I think there's no bones about the way the Communist Party of China talks about Taiwan. It's already theirs. And especially with this new law passed on the mainland where they outlaw talking about this separate identity, it really puts the TPP, given its origins, in a very odd position. So I see this only as a move to try to acquire power and a platform from which to run in Taiwan under an assumption that the DPP might be weakened to the point where there's a split vote and there's an opportunity to run a threading of the needle in the middle. But that's the best I could put on this. I generally don't see the odds of success for this kind of engagement or this kind of movement as very, very high.
10: Is there an organizing around age? In other words, are we looking at millennials or Gen Z? I'm thinking of the Mamdani model in New York. Populism can be based upon the charisma of a leader. How old is the leader? What do we know about the leadership of the TPP?
9: Well, it's generally young. And so, I mean, if you look at the average age of especially the elected leaderships of different parties, the TPP would be decidedly younger than the elected leadership of the KMT and the DPP. It's because it was a youth movement. Now, one of its original leaders was a very, very good friend named Freddie Lim, who now represents Taiwan in Finland. And he has the immense curse of looking 20 years younger than he actually is. And so he looked like a youth leader. He was the front man for a screaming metal group. So he's very popular among young people. But he might have been closer to my age than the young people when he was actually active in politics. Huang Guoqiang, I think, is younger than Freddie. But probably older than the average age of the TPP. And I, you know, the difference, I think, is if you're going to have a populist movement, you have to be engaging in themes that are verifiably popular among that younger demographic. And it's not about truth or falsehood. It's what do they really believe and what mobilizes them. And I don't see a groundswell among the youth of Taiwan to say, I'd like to have a new trade pact with China. I'd like to have more Chinese tourists in Taiwan. I'd like to break a new path. I think they've seen the military exercises, the isolation, the constant demagoguery, and then passing a law that has made it so that they can't be ordinary tourists as easily. They can't go to school the way some of their cohort had tried to before. I mean, there's a huge drop-off in young people going across the strait, just like there's been a huge drop-off in investment from Taiwan into China.
10: Steve Yates of the Heritage Foundation helping us understand the proverb, young men die in old men's wars. If it's a populist party, it'll show itself. Gordon Chang at Gordon G. Chang. I'm John Batchelor.
12: $2.8 million to study fighting hamsters, $11 million on cat constipation, $2.4 million to see if monkeys gamble. 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Campus Reform is exposing this waste, calling out taxpayer-funded grants that embarrass our institutions. 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A series brought to you by the Leadership Institute and Radio America.
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0: With SRN News, I'm Keith Peters in Washington. Goldman Sachs former top lawyer Catherine Rumler is facing skepticism from lawmakers as she testifies about her ties to Jeffrey Epstein. Rumler told lawmakers in her opening statement that it was a mistake to work with Epstein and that he had used her, but lawmakers cast doubt on that and said Rumler was not being truthful. Thousands of documents released by the Justice Department showed that Rumler and Epstein had an extensive relationship. The U.S. has reimposed a naval blockade on Iran and intensified its airstrike campaign in retaliation for Tehran's attacks on ships trying to pass through the Strait of Hormuz. Iranian officials said the American strikes on Wednesday hit an Iranian army barracks, killed at least seven troops, and wounded hundreds of people across the country. More details at SRNnews.com.
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27: And you rarely get a kind of smoking gun on the political warfare battlefield, but we did in this case because the exact same article, including the same headline, appeared in two different Solomon Islands newspapers on exactly the same day. The only difference was the name of the author. They had each article had a different author attributed to it, a kind of generic Englishy name, like, I don't know, William Crawley or something like that. And they were both identified as being from Australia. Now, and the articles, the content of the article was why the country of Palau, which recognizes Taiwan and is about to host a very important regional meeting, the Pacific Island Forum Leaders meeting at the end of August, should not recognize Taiwan anymore. So very clearly in keeping with Chinese narrative warfare. So how did this happen? It just so happens, I know the editor of one of the two newspapers and got in touch with him. He hadn't actually even been aware that this was going on. He was, I think he was out of the country, but he tracked it down. And the article had come in via WhatsApp to another junior editor who had just posted it, because the newspapers and the news sites everywhere, but especially in the region, often are just looking for content, and especially content about the region. And people who are trying to shape the narrative know that. And so they pump out disinformation or narrative warfare, whatever you want to call it, lies into those newspapers, knowing that they don't have the editorial staff to be able to check it. And then from there, larger newspapers report on that, and then it starts to amplify. And if they're lucky, it gets into the AI feeds and it becomes part of kind of the semi-official shaping narrative of what's going on. So they had never met this journalist, the so-called journalist. They had never spoken to the person. They didn't know if he actually even existed, but it went in. And the same I've heard, but not firsthand, was true of the other paper. So it's a very clear case, I think, of narrative warfare, of cognitive domain warfare. And it's helpful because it tells us what they want, which is how important the Pacific Island Forum meeting in a country that recognizes Taiwan is to China, how far they'll go to derail it. I think this is just the first of many. The article contains a threat for countries that, you know, continue to recognize Taiwan. It's a useful smoking gun. It's got fingerprints all over it, and we know the direction they're shooting now.
10: Detective Cleo, wonderful. Gordon, you have a question for Detective Cleo.
11: Detective Cleo, what do you think Beijing will do next to derail that meeting about the Pacific Forum?
27: So I think they're doing multiple things already at the same time. I've heard that there are in-person high-level threats from Chinese officials to Palauan officials and relatives of officials. This is secondhand, but there was a kerfuffle between a Chinese government representative and the president of Palau in Fiji, where again threats were made. Relatives of a high-ranking Palauan official was threatened with, economic. He has a business that does business in China, and threats were made about his ability to continue to do that. So I think there'll be all the usual stuff you would expect, like cyber. When Palau renewed its compact of free association with the U.S., there was a major cyber attack on one of its government ministries on the same day. So there'll be all of that. But they will be the Chinese will be on the ground. And what they've already done in Palau, just to give you an idea, this is a country of about 18,000 people of incredible principle and courage and strength, just the other side of the Philippines. So if they can flip, if China can flip Palau, they can squeeze the Philippines from both sides. What China did was pump up the tourism sector. This was between 2012 and 2015, 2016, until China was by far the dominant. Over 100,000 Chinese tourists were coming a year. And then they pulled all the tourists in order to exert pressure on Palau overtly to de-recognize Taiwan. You know, they built up a whole industry, a whole economy around the industry, and then destroyed the industry in order to exert economic pressure. And the Palauans still didn't flip. And so what they did next, and it is very interesting, which is they started sending in high-level triad operators to do entropic warfare, to fragment and disintegrate this society. And that includes people like Broken Tooth. Palau has an increasing meth problem. Prince Group was operating through Palau, again, country of 18,000 people. And so they've been pushing back on that as much as they can. They've been kicking bad actors out of the country. But the U.S. State Department designated the president of the Senate of Palau for taking Chinese money. But they didn't give the case files to the attorney general in Palau, so she can't prosecute them, which means that you've got a guy that the State Department says is corrupt as president of the Senate. He hates the U.S. because he can no longer travel to the U.S., nor can his family, and Guam is right next door, so that's a real problem.
10: 30 seconds, Cleo.
27: Yeah, but they can't prosecute him. So these attacks are coming from all directions, and one of the latest ones is the Chinese have now offered Palau, oh, you've got a Chinese illegal problem. Why don't we send our police to come and help you with it? So it's coming from all directions at this little country, and they urgently need a political warfare rapid response team to push back before the Pacific Island Forum meeting at the end of August.
10: Cleo Pascal, a senior fellow for the Foundation for Defensive Democracy, alerting everyone there's information warfare in the Indo-Pacific and China's on the march. Gordon Chang at Gordon G. Chang. I'm John Batchelor.

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0: I'm John Batchelor with Gordon Chang at Gordon G. Chang. The Gordie Howe Bridge, is it open? Is it going to open? What is the controversy here? A bridge over a river between two countries that are completely comfortable with each other, no border barriers, no reason to worry about the future. However, we welcome Charles Burton of the Synopsis Institute, the author of The Beaver and the Dragon, the story of the relationship so far between China and Canada. But the Gordie Howe Bridge is more than China. It's also the nature of Canada dealing with the world around it, including the United States of America. Charles, a very good day to you. I've lost entirely the track on the Gordie Howe Bridge. It's got a terrific name, and it looks good. Is it open? Good day to you, Charles.
1: The bridge is almost open. The official opening will now be on the 27th of July, and a lot of good feelings about this bridge, because the Ambassador Bridge, which is a private U.S. privately owned bridge built in 1929, is really no longer fit to purpose. There are long lines for the trucks going over, inadequate customs facilities. It's got potholes, and to get from the Canadian highway to the U.S. highway, you have to go through 10 traffic lights. The new bridge will connect directly from one superhighway to another, and has modern customs facilities and will not incur delay, and is promised to have a much lower toll than the original tolls on the privately owned Ambassador Bridge. So it's all good news if you're a trucker wanting to move between the United States and Canada. But the owners of the Ambassador Bridge, the Maroon family, are not happy about this new bridge.
0: The bridge is between Windsor, Ontario and Detroit, Michigan. And I'm presuming everybody in Windsor, everybody in Detroit wants the bridge to open. So why? Why hasn't it opened? What is an unhappy family can keep a bridge from opening?
1: Well, an unhappy family that made $1 million donation to a MAGA foundation and has close connections with Mr. Lutnick. So the terms of the bridge were originally that both sides should share in the cost of the bridge, but the Maroon family opposed that, and therefore Michigan wasn't able to allocate its share in the bridge. So the $6.4 billion for the construct this bridge was assumed entirely by the Canadian side, expecting that the money would be reimbursed over 30 years from the tolls. Subsequently, Mr. Trump suggested that this was an unfair deal, and the bridge would not open, that the U.S. should have ownership of the bridge. In fact, Canada and the U.S. share ownership of the bridge. It's simply that the money allocated to build a bridge would be paid out of the tolls, and then once the $6.4 billion was reimbursed, then the tolls would be shared equally. So Mr. Trump said the bridge can't open until we've resolved this issue. And the resolution has occurred, and Mr. Trump has announced a victory that the United States has successfully, coerced Canada into changing the terms of the original deal whereby Canada would pay for the bridge and then would be paid back over 30 years. The United States, over the first 15 years, would take 50% of revenue to pay for development projects on the Detroit side. Detroit, as you probably know, is not in good economic shape compared to Windsor. But so Mr. Trump was able to declare victory in terms of asserting U.S. interests. But then the Canadian Prime Minister said that No, this isn't indicative of bad negotiation on our part, and not indicative of how the negotiations on the free trade will proceed, because what he negotiated was 50% of the net profit from the tolls over the next 15 years. And Mr. Carney said that he presume that there really wouldn't be any net profit over the next 15 years. And so while this commitment has been made, no money will be, or very little money will be transferred in terms of this agreement. So you see two stories on the negotiation with regard to changing the U.S. decision to refuse to allow the bridge to open. And also, but there are some terms with regard to tolls that are still rather hazy. And the question is, the Morin family does not want the tolls on the Gordie Howe Bridge to be significantly lower than the tolls they're charging on the Ambassador Bridge. And so there may be some resolution there. The details of it really haven't been fully released. And we're just relying on what the President of the United States and the Prime Minister of Canada have said. And the two stories are quite different in terms of Canadian concessions.
0: Gordon, you have a question.
2: Charles, when I was in Detroit a couple months ago, I could see the Gordie Howe Bridge all lit up. Beautiful, but of course no traffic. How long has the bridge been able to bear traffic and been closed because of this dispute?
1: It was originally supposed to open in 2024, and then there were construction delays. So I think we've been looking at just a matter of months, not years in this delay. I think that the donation by the Morin family was maybe 6 or 8 months ago. So it's not an enormous loss, but 25% of the trade from the United States into Canada passes over this single bridge.
2: So Charles, are people in Ottawa or people in Canada in general upset about the way the Trump administration has dealt with the bridge?
1: Oh, yes. It's a very serious issue and has caused great discontent with regard to Canada-U.S. relations, particularly with the upcoming negotiations on free trade. And of course, it does increase the Canadian population's will to see Canada move more closely to China and try and reduce the dependence of Canada economically on the United States. But this is a fantasy because presently Canada only does 4% of its external commodity trade to China. It's more like 75% with the United States. We have to come up with some way to resolve these difficulties with the United States, not to speak of the 35 U.S. states whose major trading partner is Canada, who provide a lot into the Canadian economy. I think that's one of the reasons the Prime Minister made his speech suggesting that Canada not made a lot of concessions with regard to the bridge, because the way that Mr. Trump's depicting it has gone over like a lead balloon in Canada, and the degree of hostility of Canadians towards the United States is proceeding apace and without much sign of resolution. The American ambassador in Ottawa has been more conciliatory than he has been in the past, because I think it's becoming apparent in Washington that they do have a problem with Canada if Canadians are prepared to undergo significant economic sacrifices to make a point, that they feel that we've been shafted by the U.S. with regard to non-compliance with the terms of the free trade agreement, the imposition of tariffs and of course the president's disrespectful statements about Canadian national sovereignty and the leadership of Canada, which, you know, some people take very seriously.
0: So the wounding I thought was healing is not healing, Charles? Is that too much?
1: We have observed a slight increase in the number of Canadians traveling to the United States. There have been, you know, something of a boycott of people going down there, which has had quite a negative impact on, say, the economy of Florida. The ban on import of U.S. alcohol, it's illegal for me to purchase or acquire any U.S. wine or spirits here in Ontario, will not be, is very unlikely to be taken off despite the demands of the Americans, simply because it's considered a principled stance of expressing discontent and seems to enjoy the support of the vast, vast majority of Canadians of all political stripes.
0: Charles Burton of the Synopsis Institute giving us to understand that the Gordie Howe Bridge is not a bridge between the two nations, the opposite. But we're going to move to a more difficult subject, which is the authority of China in Canada. Gordon Chang at Gordon G. Chang. I'm John Batchelor.

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1: TikTok is one of the world's most popular apps for not only viewing short videos, but also creating and sharing content. They recently published their annual report, and Cassie Taylor from TikTok has the details.
2: And what we really found was very heartwarming. So in this world of the proliferation of technology and, you know, how fast the world is moving, what we actually saw is that they were leaning into what technology can't replace, which is culture and connection and showing up for one another, even when things are really chaotic or uncomfortable, and maybe going down the rabbit hole when there isn't time. And so that really led us to this idea of irreplaceable instinct. You know, don't get me wrong, you know, they are still leaning into things like technology, but they're also going with their gut too.
1: More on TikTok and you tomorrow.
0: That was your Tech It Out Minute, brought to you by Norton.
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0: I'm John Betsy with my colleague and friend Gordon Chang, and we're visiting with Charles Burton, our colleague at the Synopsis Institute in Ottawa, looking at a headline written for a cart article by Charles Burton in the Globe and Mail. That's the number one paper in Canada. How many more times will Beijing fool Canada's politicians? Charles, your remarks summarize years of questions unanswered about China's influence peddling in Canada. The new prime minister is aware of all of these details. Is he addressing the matter directly to the parliament or to the people of Canada?
1: The short answer to that question is no. He's not very responsive to parliament. He seems to see himself as the CEO of the country. He doesn't attend question period very often, and he doesn't seem to be taking parliamentary committees very seriously. And in general, his advisors are no longer cabinet ministers, members of parliament, but important and successful figures in finance and business who are taking up key positions in the prime minister's office. So the disrespect for democratic institutions under Mr. Carney continues apace. So I don't think that he's been responsive to this at all. But what we're seeing is a great increase in the amount of Canadian elite business engagement with China, including Mr. Carney's own company, Brookfield Asset Management. And we're seeing enormous concessions being made to the Chinese regime on the promise of increased trade to diversify Canada's economic dependence away from the U.S. At least that's the way it's depicted, although practically speaking, I don't think that's the way it's going to happen. The idea that China would import a large quantity of Canadian commodities into the PRC at a time when its economy is failing and its mercantilistic policies are based on exports is extremely unlikely in my view, although the Chinese foreign minister did suggest that if Canada was compliant with his demand that we set aside differences and seek common ground, that Canada could double its trade but by the 2050. But as I point out in my article, we had similar promises from Hu Jintao to double trade within 5 years in 2005. And then in 2016, the Premier Li Keqiang promised to double trade by 2025. It's never happened. And so there does seem to be a gap between the rhetoric and the reality that all the concessions being made to China will likely benefit a small number of Canadian businesses that have close associations with Chinese communist business networks, but will not actually lead to promoting significant Canadian employment prosperity in the wake of the economic downturn engendered by the Trump tariffs and the Trump reshoring of the auto sector policies.
0: Gordon, you have a comment and question for Charles.
2: The comment is that just a few hours ago, the China's National Bureau of Statistics reported that the Chinese economy grew only 4.3% in the second quarter, well below already diminished expectations, which is really quite stunning. I actually think 4.3 is above what the actual performance was, but it shows a new level of candor in Beijing. I wonder if the corporate executives in Canada have really noticed the downturn in the Chinese economy and the effect that will have on Beijing's promises to increase trade. Because it seems like China may not have the ability to actually go forward on that promise.
1: Oh, I quite agree. I don't think there's ever been any intention on the part of China to significantly increase trade. It's all promises and unrealized benefits. I mean, this has been the consistent approach, and Canadian government after Canadian government have been dazzled by the idea of enormous increase in trade. But the terms of that are that Canada should not do anything that will cause Beijing to dampen its expansion, infiltration into Canada. So, we've already had threats, I guess, by the Chinese ambassador that Canada should cease to allow parliamentarians to visit Taiwan, should cease the freedom of navigation exercises in the Taiwan Strait, should repudiate the Indo-Pacific policy, which defines China as a disruptive power. At the time, I thought that was rather weak. I thought strategic competitor, strategic adversary would have been more to the mark. And that we shouldn't be expelling any Chinese diplomats or engaging in the foreign influence registry that would reveal Chinese proxies in Canada. And the latest has been Canada's adopting of legislation to strengthen the restrictions on the import of forced labor, slave labor into Canada. And the Chinese want an exemption for the Uyghur and Tibetan territories, which, of course, is the main point. You know, in terms of forced labor, the Uyghur areas are the biggest ones, and are using a series of seven commissions that have been established to negotiate Canada-China relations across all aspects, which, because of the asymmetrical nature of Canada-China relations, would favor Chinese interests. So, you know, Canada's making an enormous number of concessions in the non-trade area for a promise of expanded trade that's being played to the Canadian people, that China will be our salvation from the ravages of the Trump policies. But in fact, China will not be our salvation, but it will benefit a small number of Canadian industries and services that have traditionally had relations with China and that have significant influence in the center of Ottawa, the Prime Minister's office.
0: Charles, pardon my suspiciousness. The Trudeau government left questions unanswered about Chinese influence in Canada and in the Prime Minister's office. Now there are questions that can be asked but not answered about Chinese influence in the majority Liberal Party again, and with the Prime Minister not concerned in any fashion we can tell from Chinese penetration campaigns. Is there a problem in the Liberal Party that needs to be investigated? We have about a minute.
1: Yes, I would say that we do need more knowledge of conflict of interest at the seat of power, and we're not getting that. Mr. Carney's attitude is that we have to accept the world as it is, and therefore we should trade with China and accept all of the other aspects, which really include things that threaten Canadian sovereignty, such as espionage and influence operations, transnational repression, and so on. That he doesn't seem to think that there's any need to be concerned about this if we can get more business going with China in years ahead. Right now, he's in Saudi Arabia negotiating some business deals along with what he did with Qatar. So we do seem to be dealing with some fairly unsavory regimes with the interest of giving Canadians the impression that the Prime Minister is doing something significant to counter Mr. Trump's policies towards Canada.
0: And it's okay with the Liberal Party base. 30 seconds.
1: Yes. And I mean, I noticed in the comments in my article in Globe and Mail, in the online edition, that most people evidently don't think what I said matters, and that the importance is diversification of trade and more engagement with China. I was very disappointed to see those kinds of comments. How representative they are of the readership, hard to say, but, you know, it's an awful lot of we need to do more with China.
0: Charles Burton, Gordon Chang, the articles in the Globe and Mail as of this week. I'm John Batchelor.
3: 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Now get up. All your gear that's on the ground, that's what you're not going to have in a fight.
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2: News this hour from Town Hall. I'm Keith Peters in Washington. The Washington, D.C. reflecting pool saga continues.
3: An Associated Press team viewed the Lincoln Memorial reflecting pool from the Washington Monument and spotted the color change from American flag blue to gray. The pool was drained and debris was removed after Independence Day fireworks. Trump's renovation project has faced setbacks, including algae blooms and peeling paint. The project's cost soared from $1.5 million to over $16 million by June. Trump blames vandals for the problems, while critics point to poor repair work. Several people face charges for allegedly damaging the pool. Hiya Pinjwani, Washington.
2: French lawmakers have passed a bill to allow medically assisted death.
4: Supporters like Anne Renaud gathered to watch and celebrate.
5: Grateful to finally have the possibility to say to people who are suffering that they have an option.
4: Eligible patients must be adult French citizens or legal residents with an incurable advanced stage illness, suffering unbearably, and make repeated requests of their own free will. Psychiatric disorders and neurological diseases like Alzheimer's would not qualify. Opponents like Ségolène Peruccio, head of the French Society for Palliative Care, say the measure lacks safeguards and sends the wrong message to vulnerable patients. The legislation must still clear a constitutional review. I'm Jennifer King.
2: The Texas Parks and Wildlife Department says more than 40 people have been rescued from high waters as heavy downpours drenching South Texas continue to raise the risk of flash flooding. Most of the rescues have been in the Uvalde County area. The storms also spawned a tornado in San Antonio on Wednesday morning. The downpours began Tuesday. On Wall Street, the Dow by 150 points, the NASDAQ rose 162, the S&P advanced 28. More at townhall.com.
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2: A coin featuring President Donald Trump will be available to the public starting in the fall. We hear more on this developing story from correspondent Ed Donahue reporting.
7: The president's face is on one side of the coin, surrounded by the word Liberty and 1776-2026. Over the president's left shoulder are the words, In God We Trust. On X, Treasury Secretary Scott Bessent said the coin is intended to honor the enduring legacy of liberty and a lasting symbol of patriotism. The dollar coin is not made of gold, but has a gold finish. Federal law prohibits the depiction of a living president on U.S. currency, but the Treasury Secretary has the ability to authorize the minting and issuance of coins in some circumstances. Ed Donahue, Washington.
2: 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From Washington, I'm Keith Peters. One person is dead and three people are missing after a pontoon boat sank Tuesday afternoon in the waters off of San Francisco. We have more on this tragic story from correspondent Donna Warder reporting.
8: One person is dead, three people are missing after a pontoon boat sank Tuesday afternoon in the waters off San Francisco. On the boat were mostly family members holding a memorial service. 16 people were rescued. The group was on a three-deck pontoon vessel, almost filled to capacity near Alcatraz Island.

0: moment. When crews arrived at the scene, they found the vessel almost fully underwater, with the motor still running and leaking fuel. Rescuers have been searching for the missing with divers, helicopters, and boats in open ocean on the western side of the Golden Gate Bridge. I'm Donna Warder.
1: 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From Washington, I'm Keith Peters.
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4: 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Our son Arjun was 6 weeks old and already had his first intestinal surgery when he was diagnosed with cystic fibrosis. 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
7: The vast majority of its power grid is powered by petroleum products, which are not there, which, of course, with the absence of petroleum also to fuel transport and generators and other things, contributes to its lack in, you know, refrigerators and hospitals and everything else. And so there's a sense of the unsustainability of that. And yet at the same time, also, as you alluded to, you had the attempt by the Cuban government to implement sweeping reforms, 176 different individual proposals. That was the most significant reforms put through really since the Cuban Revolution. However, no indication that that is seen as sufficient without a fundamental government change. That was passed by the Cuban National Assembly, but really, again, no sense that that from the Trump administration takes us in an adequate direction. There is the story of course, the ongoing negotiations with Rafaelito. Indeed, a notable story that came out in USA Today that Rafaelito is willing to negotiate. Apparently, he already is negotiating, although unclear who exactly he represents. And then the question of could there be U.S. military action? However, it appears appears that the combination of two other things that are a major draw of attention for U.S. Southern Command and the Trump administration. Number one, the re-escalation of the war in Iran, which takes away both focus and keeps military assets from being dedicated back to the Western Hemisphere. And frankly, two, the continued response to the terrible earthquake in Venezuela make it probably postpone concentrated attention to go forward with military action in Cuba. So things are clearly getting worse, but there's no clear resolution in sight while the economy continues to collapse and the Cuban people tend to suffer. There is a question. 1.5 million Cubans left Cuba from the post-COVID environment in 2020, 2021 to the current. So the question is, if those pressures continue to increase, will we see a new outflux of Cubans if they give up hope, or will we see some type of transition? So I think this is a transition postponed right now. It was sanctions were discussed just a few days ago in the United Nations, but it remains to be seen what the vehicle and the direction of change will eventually be, John.
8: There have been pot banging, small demonstrations of pot banging in Cuba. Nothing large like as we saw in Venezuela once upon a time, but in any event, Reuters reports. Does that signal that a breakdown in security by the regime, or are they just these are so small they don't pay attention to them?
7: Well, my understanding, John, is these are not entirely that small, but it really reflects a level of just generalized frustration more than anything else. Indeed, that if you go back to the July 2021 protests, even those protests were a reflection of inability of Cubans at that time, not only frustration with authoritarian regime, but just the inability to get food, with the confinement that had come out of COVID. So my sense is that the banging pots are, from the fact that, with it going ongoing power outages, with shortages of food, with a shortage of currency, there's a sense just by regular Cubans that this just can't go on. So I'm not sure if the banging pots will yet lead to political change, but I think they are a verbal illustration of the level of frustration and anxiety that exists across the island right now.
8: Is there a bad actor involved somewhere in the shadows here, something driving the regime to resist making a deal for obvious energy, but food, medical, everything is insecure? In other words, are China or Russia hanging around outside making demands that slows the transition from the failed regime to something that looks like a Castro relative?
7: Well, China and Russia have certainly given some level of economic and political support to the regime, John. China has been very vocal that it opposes what is seen as U.S. bullying. It has given a substantial number of electric generators. It's tried to bring, I think, a total of 92 different solar stations on, bringing the amount of electricity from solar that goes into the Cuban grid from 3% last year to 20% this year. Although it's far from enough. I mean, they've given some rice and other things, but again, neither defense goods nor other things, it's not going to make a difference. The same thing has been true for Russia. So my sense is that the Cuban regime is trying to find a way to survive politically. So again, even the extent of sanctions to me, or the extent of economic reforms, that's the regime's way of saying we'll do just about anything that we think it'll take off the pressure. And even there's some rumor, unsubstantiated, but a report that Cuba had offered the U.S. administration to give President Trump his own private island, an island by the name of Cayo Santa Maria, in which he could build a Trump-branded resort and call it Trump Island. Again, no confirmation from the White House on that. But it appears that the real crux here is that the Cuban regime is scrambling to figure out what is the minimum that they have to give up in order to cut a deal in which they can survive politically, even if they have to do substantial reforms and other concessions.
8: There are several million Cubans who have fled the island in these last decades. Are they looking to return? The reason I ask is, in watching Syria, there are hundreds of thousands returning to Syria, despite the fact that there's no security that you could call credible, with a former al-Qaeda leadership now calling itself the Syrian government, but people are coming back. So is there any indication of people returning to Cuba or waiting to return to Cuba when the deal is made? And how big is that number?
7: That's a great question, John. Right now, I haven't seen any substantiated numbers. Certainly there have been very small numbers who seem to want to come back and fight. You had a famous case a couple of months ago where you had two boatloads of people who were allegedly bringing arms to foment revolution, but post-transition, I am sure that there are the hundreds of thousands of people in Miami who, under the right conditions, would be tempted to come back. The question is when those right conditions obtain. There's been some indication that there was a willingness to compensate Cubans for expropriated property. And so one can imagine if there was economic openings, a change in some of the laws, and other things, especially some of the new laws that were proposed to allow direct foreign investment in hotels and currency and in import-export businesses, that could attract some folks back. But my sense right now is that despite the diaspora wanting to come back, it's wait and see. And again, the real question seems to be how many more Cubans are going to leave if the island continues completely shut down versus when will people come back. But I think both eventually could be true at different moments in time.
8: Professor Evan Ellis, the U.S. Army War College Strategic Studies Institute. Much more in a moment of the New World Report, but first, how to listen on the go. 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
18: With SRN News, I'm Jason Walker. United States reimposing a naval blockade on Iran and intensifying its airstrike campaign. That in retaliation for Tehran's attacks on a number of vessels trying to pass through the Strait of Hormuz. Iran says American strikes hit an army barracks, killing at least seven troops and wounding hundreds more. President Trump says ICE officials should continue vehicle stops despite the recent fatal shootings. Homeland Security Secretary Mark Wayne Mullen responding by saying illegal migrants will be arrested and deported wherever they are. Acting Attorney General Todd Blanche confronting questioning at Senate confirmation hearings. He is aiming to lock down Republican support that he will need in order to advance his nomination. This is SRN News.
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7: Where the ports were inadequate, they've restored access through the airport and other things. And so there is a lot going on the ground, and you have a substantial number of aid workers, although they've been blocked. And so there is a lot of effort, although comparatively to some other disasters, one can say that the overt level of aid is less than what it was historically in some other places. And of course, that is impacted by, what can be done with a diminished USAID presence and diminished State Department capacity presence and diminished capability of organizations such as FEMA. However, part of the problem, as you allude to, is just the sheer magnitude of destruction. Right now, the numbers are just astounding. The latest 4,700 people killed, 60,000 buildings destroyed, including 400 schools and 30 hospitals, still some 30,000 people missing, maybe as many as 18,000 homeless. And so with the magnitude of this, one of the estimates is, according to a expert from the Andean Development Corporation, the CAF, maybe as many as $37 billion in needed reparations. And the money that's been pledged doesn't even begin to get at that. But as you point out, with that scope of destruction, the team that is clearly in place with Delcy Rodriguez, who is the same essentially corrupt and inefficient old team ruled under Nicolas Maduro, is just not up to the task. The government capabilities in various different areas have withered. You have a already broken down hospital and other public administration infrastructure, electricity infrastructure, even before the earthquake actually occurred. And so, you started out with weakness, you started out with essentially a corrupt, incompetent group, and now that group, essentially you have to fight the fight with, the group that you bring with you. And so probably the unexpected inconvenience of the Trump administration having cut this deal essentially to get access to Venezuela's oil and to achieve a short-term stability is it now finds itself with a Venezuelan partner that is completely corrupt and illegitimate and is in no condition to do its part either to respond to the current disaster or to be a credible partner going forward with the reconstruction and administration of billions of dollars that will be needed to rebuild the country in the future. So clearly a change is needed. That's been something that has been highlighted by the frustration of Venezuelans. There was a poll that just came out suggesting that something like two-thirds of the people, according to Atlas Intel, two-thirds of Venezuelans oppose the way that Delcy Rodriguez has handled things. And so there's clearly this really is an unexpected emphasis on the inadequacy of the current government, its illegitimacy, and need of change. But the U.S. is kind of stuck with what it has at the moment.
8: Colombia, the vote is done. Delcy Brea is the president of Colombia. His energy, his background all look to curing whatever ails the country. But there was news that Petro, the president of Colombia until the transition, objects to the vote and that there was noise made that they would be challenging the vote. Is that going forward a challenge to Delcy Brea?
7: Well, you have a certain duality in that Petro has not given up on his completely unsubstantiated claims, but even his actual candidate, even Cepeda of his Pacto Histórico party, has kind of backed away from what Petro said. He hasn't completely divorced himself from it, but again, even the candidate who lost is not pressing this too loudly. And there was a important statement that was made by a large number of countries affiliated with Shield of the Americas expressing, quote, deep concern about these attempts to go after the challenges to, clearly legitimate, constitutionally legitimate elections held properly. I mean, Argentina, Bolivia, Chile, Costa Rica, Dominican Republic, Ecuador, El Salvador, Guyana, Honduras, Panama, Paraguay, and Trinidad and Tobago all signed on to this. And
8: we have 30 seconds, Evan, 30 seconds.
7: My sense is the transition happens. Even the current defense minister, who has behaved himself, in a very honorable way, General Sanchez, has said that he has welcomed the incoming designated defense minister, General Mora. And so, by all measures, the transition is going forward. The new government ministers, including the vice president Restrepo, were just in right. Washington at the Atlantic Council talking about this. So, transition is going forward, John.
8: Professor Evan Ellis, U.S. Army War College, this is the New World Report. We're going to the Andes, where there's democracy to watch closely. I'm John Batchelor.

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1: TikTok is one of the world's most popular apps for not only viewing short videos, but also creating and sharing content. They recently published their annual report, and Cassie Taylor from TikTok has the details.
2: And what we really found was very heartwarming. 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And so that really led us to this idea of irreplaceable instinct. You know, don't get me wrong, you know, they are still leaning into things like technology, but they're also going with their gut too.
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7: Now. We tend not to think about now. 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

0: I'm John Batchelor. This is the New World Report, watching the Americas, especially those vulnerable to distortions in the democratic vote. Most recently, Bolivia is of grave concern, but there's more to check on. There's Peru, and there's also Argentina to update. Professor, the government, the legitimate elected democratic government in Bolivia, has been under siege by Evo Morales and bad actors for weeks and weeks and weeks. The siege has lifted to somewhat on La Paz. At least the reporting is no longer alarming. And yet, is there going to be resolution? Does Evo Morales live to fight another day?
1: Well, John, my sense is that Rodrigo Paz himself, as elected president, has escaped the current crisis. But both he and Evo Morales have a pending second fight coming, maybe later this year, maybe otherwise, and for a series of reasons. Everyone is indirectly discontent with the way things came out, or at least animated to look for this challenge a different way in the future. So on the one hand, you have people on the right who are Rodrigo Paz's supporters, who are frustrated with the lack of essentially aggressiveness with which he has taken old MAS people out of the government and taken forward a new agenda with another group of people. They were frustrated by his somewhat hesitant response to the crisis. On the left, you have people such as the COBE and Tupac Katari, the radicalized workers movements that saw that they could get something by bringing the country to a standstill. You have Evo Morales, the Cocalero, whose six federations in Chapari are fundamentally funding these challenges. Again, he is still at large, wanted for essentially traffic in minors. Gabriel Zapata, a 14-year-old girl that he apparently had relations with an illegitimate child, et cetera, et cetera. So he is still, not been brought to justice. And then you have the deepening crisis. A lot of the promises that were made to increase salaries and postpone certain reforms, create economic problems to come. And of course, you have these substantial problems of corruption and illegal activity that Bolivia is trying to bring into DEA and others in ways to bring some of that under control. They had brought down the two important cocaleros, but that which brings in a flood of corrupted money and people who are interested in continuing instability, that continues in effect. And so the sense is that President Paz escaped the current fight, but whether it's a matter of months or more, there's it probably sets the stage for another fight yet to come in this country that is in the center of South America, and with questions of Cuban influence and Cocalero influence and other things, really goes to the heart of everything that the Trump administration is trying to fight against in combat in the Americas.
0: During your recent visit, and you were there during the worst of the blockades, there was a report about the prospects of the economy restoring itself. I have to believe that the conflict with Morales damaged that prospect. Do we know anything about how much it damaged and what Bolivia must do to come out of the hole of those blockades?
1: Well, depending on the calculations, Bolivia lost several percentage points of its GDP. I mean, billions of dollars. Now, some of that can be undone in terms of, as the road blockades and the immediate impediments to commerce are lifted. Also, the Paz government has recently tried to encourage people who have hidden U.S. dollars, so to speak, under their mattresses, trying to put them into these new U.S. denominated accounts. That was recent news. But in terms of the broader issues of Bolivia's financial and fiscal stability in terms of the addressing of structural defects in the economy. Cash cow gas production has fallen through the roof or fallen through the floor, trying to get new investments. As long as the question of Paz's future and the question of political stability is not resolved, major new mining and other investment is not going to go through, as long as the question of corruption and juridical stability is not addressed. And so, probably right now, some of the key things, again, economic activity has been resumed, but the fundamental problems that are creating shortages, inflation, financial difficulties, and delaying the greatly needed long-term investment have not yet been resolved.
0: We go to Peru. The resolution of the election, I believe, puts Fujimori in the presidency. But there were at least two jailed former presidents in country. There is an opposition that has great strength in the indigenous areas. And there's the question of the Fujimori family in general and doubts about their credibility sometimes. So what is the status? What is your thinking of Peru, given its relationship with the future, given its relationship with China, given doubts about its governance?
1: For me, John, Peru's steps forward under Keiko Fujimori will probably be one of the important stories in the coming weeks. Keiko is going to be inaugurated on July 28th, so just a little bit. We will see probably the naming of some of the cabinet ministers, some of the rumors, people possibly like Luis Carranza as a possible minister of finance. The indications are that she could be focusing on a group of relatively credible pro-Western people. Keiko has already said in terms of counter-drug cooperation that she is going to join the Shield of the Americas along with President-elect of Colombia, Alberto de la Espria. Some of the other rumored persons in her cabinet also, possibly Vladimir Urach of the left, suggest that although Fuerza Popular, her party, doesn't always play well with others, but there might be an attempt to have a broader coalition. The new bicameral Congress means that she will probably not be as vulnerable to being brought down by votes of the fragmented Congress as has been the case in the past. And yet the continuing fragmented nature of the Congress, even though her party has the largest single piece of that, mean that she's going to have to do a lot of dealing in transactions. So I think we will have a pro-U.S., pretty good pro-Western government with solid policies going forward. The real question becomes that tackling this corruption in narco trafficking and illegal mining and insecurity. And these will all be things where Keiko will have to work closely with the U.S. and others to bring these things under control to show progress. I suspect that she'll be able to show some progress and bring in some investments. And of course, the broader question is where she goes with China in the future, given their control of much of the mining sector in other sectors, petroleum, and of course, the port of Chiang Kai, just to name a few. And so how to navigate between China and the U.S. to solve those very significant problems and to take the country forward.
0: Keiko Fujimori, the daughter, does she harbor grievances because of the way her father was treated by the very people who are in power today?
1: I suspect that she has some grievances, John. I mean, she was put in jail multiple times on charges of corruption. Of course, her father was implicated also on various corruption charges and forced to live in exile. His last years, although being able to get a reprieve from some of those charges, were not entirely happy. But at the end of the day, the question is, who does she blame? And so my sense is that she is in a position to take forward a relatively pro-U.S., pro-establishment orientation, the groups that she might blame for some of those other things, especially on the left, both what's called the caviar left and the more radical left, are separate from the people, the U.S., the more traditional establishment that she's going to work with. So I don't see it. Evidence in her discourse just yet that she has scores to settle. I think after three previous electoral losses, she's probably focusing on the joy of finally getting to be a president and putting forth a good team. But certainly the depth of political struggle that she has had and the Fujimori family has had, certainly have to leave scars as she figures out the path forward for Peru.
0: Your report to me was that the diaspora vote was determinative and it went heavily for Keiko Fujimori. Are they expecting the diaspora to return now that she's in authority, or are they comfortable where they are?
1: Well, compared to, for example, Venezuela, where you had 9 million Venezuelans left, or Cuba, where you've had 1.5 million Cubans of a much smaller population leave, although many Peruvians have left, there was never a diaspora being pushed out because things were so bad. Indeed, the Peruvian economy has been relatively strong, and you have not had an authoritarian state that is, persecuted systematically people to cause them to flee. And so my sense is that, although you might have some people coming back, the real theme here is the diaspora, the people who felt that for economic reasons or other reasons, they had to pursue opportunities in the United States or Spain or elsewhere in Europe. They're just so frustrated with the legacy of corruption and mismanagement and organized crime that they looked at the left and where different leftist leaders had taken the country and just felt that there was a need for more more law and order and more pro-Western government. So my sense is that most of the diaspora stays, but is clearly the diaspora who has seen the country go downhill in terms of governance in recent years and corruption and political instability is probably at least tentatively hopeful and pleased that the Keiko will have a chance.
0: Argentina is transformed under President Milei. There are questions, and one of the questions comes up during the excitement over the World Cup and all of that, but it reminds all of us that the 80s are not far away. In fact, they're not even done, and the part of the 80s that I'm looking at is that sharp, bitter war between Argentina's dictatorship at the time and Britain's parliament that led to Britain reasserting its power over the Falkland Islands. From the Argentine point of view, it's unfinished business, the Malvinas. I see it raised up again sometimes in editorial cartoons, but my understanding over the years is that Argentina is not at all content with the present status. Is there a conversation between London and Buenos Aires about this? Has Milei raised it in international circles?
1: Well, certainly, John, the fact that the World Cup finals in which, you know, patriotism and national sentiments are high is going to be between Argentina and Great Britain. Probably that will have been resolved by the time most of our listeners hear this. But, you know, one recalls how, you know, soccer and political tensions have played out elsewhere. One remembers the so to speak, brief soccer war between El Salvador and Honduras many years ago. But my sense is this just illustrates the fact that it is an unresolved issue. It's certainly something that Great Britain would prefer not to talk about. They consider it resolved. And on the other hand, Javier Milei would prefer, he's actually a great admirer of Margaret Thatcher and her conservative stewardship. And so Milei is probably one of the least anti-British Argentine leaders, certainly much less anti-British in his rhetoric than what you saw with some of the Peronist leaders, such as Cristina Kirchner, De Fernandez. But certainly it is an unresolved issue. And the new agreements that are in place now with the United States, a conversation of collaboration, not having to do with the Falklands, but having to do with that whole critical South Atlantic area, which also involves the shared waterways and area between the southern tip and Antarctica, which also includes the Straits of Magellan, over which Chile technically has sovereignty. That entire area, of course, with U.S. collaboration with Argentina, possibly over a new polar base and a new security agreement where the United States understands that it, with Argentina's collaboration, wants to have more presence in that area. Not because of Britain, but to deny the ability of China to shut off maritime transits in time of war. So lots of strategic importance in that area of the world that's often neglected, and the current soccer match will probably recall some of those existing tensions. But I don't think that Javier Milei is getting ready to go back to war against the Great Britain anytime soon.
0: Professor Evan Ellis, U.S. Army War College, Democracy? I'm John Batchelor.

0: all your gear on that you carry, and then roll around on the ground. Now get up. All your gear that's on the ground, that's what you're not going to have in a fight.
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0: I'm John Batson with Professor Evan Ellis of the U.S. Army War College. Democracy, the vote. Two odd stories, one in El Salvador, one in Brazil. I'll tell the Brazil story quickly and puzzle. The Brazilian Assembly, Congress, has voted to bar Flavio Bolsonaro, a candidate for the presidency in this year's vote, from talking or visiting with his father, who is under house arrest, former President Jair Bolsonaro. Bizarre. At the same time, there's news from El Salvador, but let's begin because we need to be with dispatch. What are they thinking? Evan, help me understand this. They're barring a son from talking to his very ill father. Why?
1: Well, certainly in optics and really probably in the broader scheme, it just it smacks of unnecessary cruelty. The technicality given was that the previous court ruling had said that Jair Bolsonaro could not directly or indirectly use internet and social media to do political communications. And so the fact that a handwritten letter given by Jair Bolsonaro to Flavio, Flavio chose maybe with or without his father's knowledge to read that in one of his social media commentaries. That was taken as evidence by Alexandre de Moraes, the consistently anti-Bolsonaro Supreme Court head, to be evidence sufficient to say that the previous court ruling against Jair Bolsonaro had been violated. And thus, until round one of the election is over, 90 days from now, there is no contact permitted between Flavio Bolsonaro and his father. But at the end of the day, Jair Bolsonaro is in poor health. To say that, son and his father, for what would seem superficially to be, not an intentional social communication, should be denied time from his father. This may backfire on, those within the judiciary in Brazil who seem to be trying to, sabotage the Bolsonaro political campaign. And it may lead into the perception that, there is a level of, foul play and cruelty by the establishment Workers' Party and Lula here to, shut out this, this marginalized but important portion of the Brazilian population that supported Jair Bolsonaro and now support his continuation of the family through Flavio.
0: Oh, okay. On to oddities of democracy in the Americas. El Salvador, Bukele, very successful, very popular, and now running for a third term. What doesn't belong?
1: Well, John, according to initially the Salvadoran Constitution and also according to the last Supreme Court ruling that said Bukele could run last time for one more term, now that Bukele's New Ideas parties have nominated him for to be candidate in the election in 2027, which would be his third term, it appears not only to go against the previous constitution, but even against the previous ruling in 2021, which said he could run for one more term. Now, in all fairness, Bukele has done amazing things for El Salvador and its security and the renovation of its economy and other things. But you just have this minor inconvenience of a president and his party seeming to ignore what happens with the Constitution. Now, he's got two-thirds of the legislature with his New Ideas parties, so if they don't like the Constitution, they can always change it, but that raises certain additional discomfort for the idea of democratic and constitutional constraints in El Salvador, however amazing Bukele has been in terms of what he's done for the country.
0: A republic, if you can keep it, does not seem to apply to El Salvador. This is uncomfortable making, because what example is this for the rest of the Americas, that you can just ignore a constitution when it's inconvenient and the approval rating is high? Anybody could use that. Do you agree?
1: Absolutely. That's the risk when you have a democracy without constraints. And it's interesting, there was a recent Latino barometer poll that said that over half of the people in Latin America, because of their frustration with government performance, would support a more authoritarian solution if it got results. The problem we're seeing in El Salvador and other people that want to copy the El Salvador model is that Bukele has clearly gotten some pretty good results. But do you throw away checks and balances and democratic constraints because you, at least in the near term, like the results? And so I think it goes to some of the dangers that poor government performance and people who promise to deliver
0: 30 seconds, Evan, 30 seconds.
1: The way that puts at risk fundamental democratic protections and imbalances, not only in El Salvador, but throughout the Americas.
0: A government of law is the model that is meant to be in place. A government of law, not Bukele. Evan Ellis, U.S. Army War College Strategic Studies Institute. I'm John Batchelor.
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8: On a recent episode of Tech It Out, I caught up with Visa's Rob Cameron, Global Head of Acceptance Solutions, to talk about digital natives like Gen Z and how they're shaping the future of payments.
9: When we talk about Gen Z, didn't have to learn technology. They were literally born into it. And as a result, it makes them more open and accepting to new technology innovations we see. They're more trusting. And as this generation, which, by the way, is going to represent about 27% of the workforce next year, starts to enter the economy, they're more trusting. And as this generation, which, by the way, is going to represent about 27% of the workforce next year, starts to enter the economy, these fintech companies that create solutions for them are quite rightly rated.

0: GOP support he'll need to advance. Blanche says the Biden administration upended faith in the justice system by targeting political opponents.
1: Above all, we are restoring American trust. In recent years, we watched the Justice Department turned against many of you and a former president, and it damaged the public's faith in justice. We are fixing that.
0: Drenching storms hitting South Texas, more heavy rain throughout the day Wednesday. However, National Weather Service meteorologist Corey Van Pelt says there's only moderate rain in Kerr County, where the catastrophic flooding last year killed at least 100 people.
2: Luckily, that area has, over the past 12 hours, has missed out quite a bit on the heaviest rainfall. Maybe it's been less than an inch for western Kerr County. As you get into just east of Kerrville, it's a little bit heavier, possibly a couple of inches.
0: Dan Pelt says Uvalde County has been hit very hard.
2: We've seen estimates of up to 15 inches of rain total in the last couple of days.
0: Texas Parks and Wildlife Department says more than 40 people have been rescued from high waters in Uvalde County. In Minnesota, problems there. Thousands of visitors have been told to evacuate a remote wilderness area because of wildfires sending heavy smoke across parts of the Midwest. More than 100 fires burning right now in Canada, and winds carrying that smoke southward. United States reimposing that naval blockade on Iran and intensifying its airstrike campaign in retaliation for Tehran's attacks on vessels trying to get through the Strait of Hormuz. More on these stories, townhall.com.
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0: It is a disease striking total fear in many people, but now a promising new blood test just may determine whether someone will develop Alzheimer's disease. Here's Donna Warder with the story.
4: In the study, doctors tested for the presence of a brain protein called p-tau-217, which helps fuel Alzheimer's. Dr. Risa Sperling is with Mass General Brigham Neuroscience Institute.
5: We found that people who have very high levels of this blood test abnormality, p-tau-217, were very likely to progress over time. So 38% of them progressed to impairment within 5 years, and actually up to 78% within 10 years.
4: But Sperling says it's too soon for healthy people to get the blood test, which is now used to help diagnose people who are experiencing cognitive problems. I'm Donna Warder.
0: Breaking news and analysis, townhall.com. British Prime Minister Keir Starmer says his political journey is over.
6: In his final Prime Minister's Questions, British Prime Minister Keir Starmer tells lawmakers he had reorganised the Labour Party, making it electable again after a period in the political wilderness.
7: And after 2 years, we've stabilised the economy. We have invested heavily in our public services. We put better protections in for children, particularly on child poverty. We've strengthened our defence and we've enhanced our international reputation. I'm proud to leave this country in a better shape than I found it.
6: I'm Charles de Ledesma.
0: French National Assembly has given final approval to a measure allowing adults with incurable illnesses to receive lethal medication. It is better known as assisted suicide. However, the vote in the lower house of parliament does not mean the bill immediately becomes law. More on these stories, townhall.com.
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10: 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So if the world prices used to be about $350-$400 per 1,000 cubic meters, the current price which Russia sells to China is $258. And next year in the contract it is $239 per 1,000 cubic meters. Suddenly China says to Russia, no. If you want to build this power of Siberia 2 and provide additional 25 billion cubic meters a year to us and double the current capacity of the pipelines, we will buy and you should sell at $50 per 1,000 cubic meters.
11: I want to make sure I get this right. $250.
10: $258 today, they want $50. 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So effectively, they are saying to Russia that Russia is a colony of China.
11: Yes.
10: That that's what the colonial powers always did to their colonies. Taxation without representation and cheap natural resources.
11: So,
10: and
11: so China will build the pipeline or going to allow
10: Russia it? Is going to build the pipeline. China will allow that pipeline to go through its land via Mongolia to China and through China. But the Russians will pay for it, and the additional idea was a long time dead that China will pay for it. No, Russia will invest.
11: How many years?
10: But now,
11: how long
10: now
11: is the contract? How long is the contract?
10: The contract is 10 years, and that's why the Chinese really don't need it, because they want to be flexible. They have sufficient supply of liquefied natural gas from the United States, from the Americas in general, and they are kind of doing Russian a favor that they will be buying 25 billion cubic meters a year, but now they are saying that only if it is $50 domestic price, Russian domestic price. It is a heavily subsidized price. It's not the market price in Russia.
11: Right.
10: It is the price which the Russian government pays from the budget to provide cheap energy to its citizens and to its industries. And now China is saying only on that condition, $50 per 1,000 cubic meter. So they break all the previous agreements, because they capitalize on the current Russian weakness.
11: China must know that what it's doing is making it worse for Russia. Has China made a decision about Russia and Ukraine?
10: That's how you would know. How would you know if Russia is losing the war in Ukraine and the West are winning this war? If China says so, and China says several very powerful signals. One is this demand of cheap subsidized gas from Russia, that Russia becomes a colony of China. Another one is that now China will be selling components and spare parts of Ukrainian drones that hit Russian industry, they hit Russian oil supplies, refineries, and China will be selling it directly to Ukraine. And the EU, European Union, allocated $1 billion, part of it which will spend to buy drones from spare parts of drones from China. And now China makes very powerful political statements, said, look, both sides, not just Ukraine, not the West. Both sides, including Russia, which means both sides have to agree to a settlement, the war should stop. And they add, the territorial integrity of every country should be preserved. This means what? This means the territorial integrity of Ukraine. Russia is in the wrong. So the Chinese are throwing, China is throwing Russia under the bus.
11: Let me make clear to myself what this is. China is demanding subsidized energy from Russia, to be supplied by Russia. With that energy, they're making high-end industry, selling parts to EU and Ukraine to build drones that attack the Russian energy sources. So Russia loses in price, Russia loses in refining, Russia loses the war. Do I read this correctly?
10: You read this correctly. China is the master, and Russia is the client, and Russia is a colony. That's what the Chinese are saying. China is a large economy, and Russia is, relative to China, is a small economy. Chinese economy at world market prices, purchasing power parity, is $44 trillion. Russia is $4 trillion. So China is economically 11 times as powerful as Russia.
11: So China has decided that Ukraine wins, and one of the reasons, or maybe the reason, is because they're looking at Taiwan. Territorial integrity is a way of talking about why they want Taiwan back, and that would mean that they don't want Russia to rip Ukraine in half and take the Donbass. Is that correct?
10: That is absolutely correct, that they want to use Russia as a tool to pressure the West, and at the same time, they want to use Russia as a source of cheap natural resources, as a client.
11: Has Putin given answer to this? Has he said yes? I mean, does he have a choice? I don't know.
10: They are shocked.
11: Well, so would I be if I was Putin. All right, now, what's happening in Russia? Salavat was attacked. What is the significance of Salavat? This is in a republic of Bashkortostan.
10: Salavat is very significant because it was on the list of the 10 largest refineries in Russia. It was one left. It was number 10. It's a small refinery, 150,000 barrels per day. But it's important because it is the largest, the number one petrochemicals plant, which supplies various petrochemical products and a major source of ammonia and urea for fertilizers, which is very important for mineral fertilizers. It is hit. It is now out of commission. And now Russia lost, they produced a lot of gas, gasoline, and they lost about 5% of their domestic market just because this Salavat was hit. And they lost a lot for diesel for agricultural producers. Now the entire supply chain is in the jeopardized, and that just today they issued a new government edict or government decree that priority will be given for diesel to supply to two so to agricultural producers and to critical services like trucks delivering food to the cities. This is their major concern, not so much that people will be dying in the hospitals, but that cities will not have sufficient food supply. That's how revolution starts. That's what they're afraid of.
11: So the rationing that you announced last week has gotten now to shortages. There's no longer just rationing. People are out of diesel fuel.
10: There are lots of shortages. Refineries totally within the last few months of Ukrainian drones lost 1.4 million barrels per day of capacity. And this is like a country. It's like very big, really, on the world market.
11: I'm speaking to Michael Bernstein of the Hoover Institution about the two wars. The war over the Strait of Hormuz underway right now. The U.S. and Iran are trading missiles and gunfire. And the second war, Ukraine-Russia. When we come back, we have to discuss the war in the Strait of Hormuz and what it means for Russia, for Ukraine, for China, and for Europe. I'm John Batchelor. 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
15: With SRN News, I'm Jason Walker. United States reimposing a naval blockade on Iran and intensifying its airstrike campaign. That in retaliation for Tehran's attacks on a number of vessels trying to pass through the Strait of Hormuz. Iran says American strikes hit an army barracks, killing at least seven troops and wounding hundreds more. President Trump says ICE officials should continue vehicle stops despite the recent fatal shootings. Homeland Security Secretary Mark Wayne Mullen responding by saying illegal migrants will be arrested and deported wherever they are. Acting Attorney General Todd Blanche confronting questioning at Senate confirmation hearings. He is aiming to lock down Republican support that he will need in order to advance his nomination. This is SRN News.
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10: Supplies to pipelines. And they had pipelines, and they increased its capacity. And now the Saudis, this east-west pipeline, 7 million barrels per day go there. United Arab Emirates using their pipeline to ship 1.5 million barrels per day. But that all goes to the Red Sea. And going out of the Red Sea, it has to go through the Bab el-Mandeb. That's the problem. So you kind of solve the problem or half the solve part of the problem, one choking point, the Strait of Hormuz, but then it is another one. And all these pipelines kind of become, well, useless, because if you cannot take it out of the Red Sea to the Indian Ocean, what can you do? So this is very serious and very hard to deal with.
11: I read from the Reuters report, a senior Yemeni official, this is Yemen, North Yemen, where the Houthis are, said that the country's armed forces were prepared to close the, that means the Houthis, the Bab el-Mandeb, a move that could send oil prices soaring to $200 a barrel. Do you follow that, Michael? If Saudi Arabia, which ships its oil through the Red Sea, if they're cut off, could oil go that high?
10: Well, it can go significantly higher, not necessarily to 100 barrels per day, but definitely over $100 per barrel, because that's how it was in May, just a couple of months ago during this current war. And they cannot physically close it, the Houthis, but they can significantly reduce the traffic to single numbers, which is a world energy crisis.
11: Back to the shadow fleet, Russia. Russia benefited when prices went up that high, but I don't know if that's the same now because they're losing so much refining capacity. They've banned the selling of diesel fuel overseas, right? But they need that money, don't they? They need all the money they can raise. And with the price of gasoline going back up, they need their fleet, yes?
10: They need their shadow fleet, they need their shipments of oil in general, and they have a problem because one of their major ports, Novorossiysk. It's in the Black Sea, and they have to go through the Black Sea. Now Ukraine is blowing up their tankers and their vessels. Then they send a very, because there is a very shallow Azov Sea, and they send these small vessels, and then they reload it to the large tankers and go through the Straits of Bosphorus to the Mediterranean. But now the Ukrainians effectively closed. The Black Sea is closed for all practical purposes because the Ukrainians blew up 116 ships in there, just 20 ships in the last few days, of which 17 were oil tankers, one was a gas tanker, natural gas, liquefied natural gas tanker. And so the Russians have this problem of transportation problems for their oil. But generally, the shadow fleet, again, is a very vulnerable point for Russian exports. So far, they've managed.
11: Crimea. 2 weeks ago, it was reported that Crimea declared a state of emergency. Is that still the case? Are they still cut off from energy?
10: They're cut off because it's impossible now by sea because the Black Sea is closed. The bridge which the Russians built a few years ago, the Crimean Bridge, is still effective, but it cannot be used for trucks. To ship gas or diesel or any kind of fuel, because immediately these trucks are blown up by Ukrainian drones, and this can damage the bridge. So the Russians themselves banned this traffic, so they can only deliver food. But now there are electricity shortages in Crimea, and some people are talking about, in certain areas, food shortages.
11: That's why China is moving. They see that it gets worse, not better, unless Russia knows what China believes. Has Russia answered? Has Putin answered China's demand?
10: Not yet. And for the Russians, it would be very hard to swallow, and they will expect negotiations. But generally, what this means is that the power of Siberia II is kaput. It will be never built.
11: Michael Bernstam, reporting for the Hoover Institution on what looks like the end of the beginning for Vladimir Putin. The No Limits partnership has turned out to be a one-way partnership. China gives the orders and Putin must obey. I'm John Batchelor. 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

0: I'm John Batchelor. Behind the Black. It is prescription subscription time for Behind the Black, the month of July. The recommended is $49 for a great deal of information that is becoming the monetizing story of Wall Street, the new AI move over, monetizing low Earth orbit and beyond. The news of the day showed that SpaceX is not bulletproof, that it went below the IPO case. That's because Wall Street doesn't respect Musk. It enjoys making profits on Musk, but doesn't respect him. Somebody who does respect Musk, because he represents commercial space, is our Bob Zimmerman, the correspondent for Behind the Black all these years. And you're sustaining Bob as he continues to report on the commercial space. That's the future. $49. Bob, a very good evening to you. Starship is busy. What's up?
1: Well, there's a lot of SpaceX news here today, John. Tomorrow is going to be big excitement. The SpaceX has scheduled its 13th test flight of Starship Super Heavy for tomorrow afternoon. The FAA announced it had cleared and completed its investigation of SpaceX, but the truth is it just rubber stamped SpaceX's own investigation into that flight. SpaceX announced on July 11th that it was targeting the 16th for the launch. The FAA cleared its investigation 2 days later, which really tells us that SpaceX had said, we're done, we're going to do it on this date, and you have to clear us, and they did. So this is going to be a kind of a repeat of the 11th flight. They've done some repairs on Super Heavy and its engines because Super Heavy was not able to come back as planned. Its engines had problems, and they figured out what those problems were related to the heat of the engines and how it flipped. They've done some changes, and they hope that now they'll be able to bring Super Heavy back to a soft splashdown in the Gulf off the coast as planned. They also did some other repairs to Starship itself. The flight itself will be very similar. It will be in a low orbit that will bring it down over the Indian Ocean no matter what happens. They're going to deploy this time, instead of dummy satellites, they're actually going to deploy actual version 3 Starlink satellites. Six of those satellites will have cameras to look at Starship so they can get better data on its heat shield conditions. And the rest will probably be testing Starlink itself. These version 3 satellites are much more sophisticated than the ones they use right now. They're much bigger, which is why they need Starship to launch. They will also deorbit the same time as SpaceX, as Starship does. They will also try again to relight a Raptor 3 engine in orbit. If that succeeds, they will be prepped for the next mission, which will be an orbital mission, we think. And that leads me to the next story, John. I'll get right to that, which is the FAA is seeking comments on its draft reassessment, environmental reassessment of their Boca Chica operations, because that reassessment has to do with widening the landing zones for Starship, one of which includes landing the ship back at Boca Chica. And they have approved, the FAA's draft approves this expansion of landing zones, but they're now opening up for public comment as part of the bureaucratic procedure. They will close those comments before the end of this month. I expect them to move very, very fast, because if this test flight tomorrow is successful, SpaceX is want to go to orbital missions next on the 14th flight, and they're really pretty much ready to go on that 14th flight probably no more than 6 weeks later, but they'll need this approval. And I think the FAA is moving very fast to give it to them.
0: Bob, is this Starship 3 that's flying?
1: This is the version 3. Yes, we are flying version 3s now routinely from now on. No more version 2s. They've retired that. This is a much more upgraded, much more real spaceship in every way, shape, and form. And they do intend before the end of the year to do a Starship mission with two Starships testing refueling in orbit. That is the plan. And that's going to require launches almost every month. It's only about 6-8 weeks. May 22nd was the previous flight. And so this is July. So it's not quite 2 months, but it's not close to a month yet, but they really want to get down to monthly test flights. They've got a whole bunch of prototypes in the shop ready to go. So there's no reason why this can't be the case.
0: They're putting up more Starlinks. What kind?
1: All right, this has to do with Starship as well. One of the reasons they want to get Starship operational, they put in an application to launch a upgraded version of Starlink. It would be a constellation instead of like 5,000 to 10,000 satellites. It would be 100,000 satellites. It will include data and AI capabilities as well. They put in an application with the FCC for this larger constellation. It's interesting, the application does not actually name Starlink in it, so maybe they're going to change the name in that upgraded version. Maybe they're going to combine it with their data center StarMind constellation. But this once again indicates why they're aggressively trying to get Starship operational, because they're going to need it to launch this many satellites.
0: SpaceX is buying a piece of Louisiana. Why?
1: Well, we don't know they're going to do that, John. These are rumors, rumors, rumors. But we keep getting indications that it's the rumors are true. For example, the Louisiana government held an event in late June outlining its effort to reduce red tape in coastal areas. And as part of that event, they invited two SpaceX officials to attend and asked for their advice and comments. And they did attend. Now, SpaceX, this is fits in all the rumors we've been hearing from real estate people, from government officials. They're rumors. No one will comment officially on this. No one will say one way or the other SpaceX is buying a land. But there is a gigantic piece of property owned by Exxon on the coast near an unincorporated place called Pecan Village. This giant plot of land, it's more than 200 square miles in territory, is owned by Exxon. It was bought for other reasons. They're not using it, and there's rumors it's for sale. That would be like a great spaceport operational site. And the rumors are that SpaceX is exploring buying it. But we don't have a confirmation from anybody. Louisiana has passed laws to try to encourage space companies like SpaceX to come to the state in the last 2 months. Now, whether or not we have, no one has approved anything. SpaceX has made no comment. It has requested no permits from the Corps of Engineers. But everything says this is happening, and we'll just wait and see if it does, John.
0: Now we go to Texas, and there's another version of SpaceX. This one is the version where a Texas AG wannabe wants to investigate Musk. Why?
1: All right, well, this is a great... This contrasts greatly with Louisiana's government, which wants to bring business and prosperity to their state, and SpaceX represents that. In Texas, you got a Democrat running for Texas Attorney General. His name is Nathan Johnson, and he's decided to make a major campaign point that he's going to investigate SpaceX because of the grant they got for his Starlink service in Texas. They got almost $110 million grant from the Texas Space Commission. This is money actually coming from the federal government as part of its BEAD program to encourage rural internet access. SpaceX got $110 million. He claimed incorrectly, it's actually a lie, that Texas awarded SpaceX 99% of the available grant funds. And he said there's quid pro quo going on here. There's corruption. SpaceX gave money to politicians, and they're giving all the money to SpaceX. Well, it's a lie. Actually, SpaceX only got about 11% of the total awards given out, and actually all other companies got far more for doing less. And once again, this contrasts the Democrats with Louisiana and the Republicans in Texas, who want SpaceX because it brings billions of dollars and tens of thousands of jobs. And the Democrats, they seem to be opposed to anything new or old. And in this case, they really seem to be opposed to Elon Musk irrationally just because he happened to endorse Trump in the last election. It's kind of corrupt and very sad, John.
0: And also, Bob, it doesn't make any sense because all SpaceX does is improve the economy of Texas, and it will do the same in Louisiana if that's where it's headed. It makes no sense to campaign against it.
1: Absolutely right, which means that this Democrat, who is very typical of most Democrats today, makes no sense. He's irrational. He's stupid. He's dangerous because he wants to investigate an American merely because he doesn't like him. And he wants to be Attorney General with the power to do that. And that's the Democratic Party today. What can I say?
0: All right. Voyager bought Astrobotic. Why?
1: All right, so we're now out of SpaceX, and we're going to talk about other commercial space stuff. Voyager is the lead company in the consortium building the Starlab space station. But the company has been trying to diversify into other areas. So one of the things it did is it purchased the lunar landing startup Astrobotic. That's a company that tried once to land the moon. It's got several missions on the manifest to launch this year. Voyager has now purchased it. It completed the purchase process this past week. Astrobotic is now gone. It's now a division of Voyager called Voyager Lunar Systems, but it's basically Voyager. In context to this, they also announced this week Voyager has obtained a $250 million credit line from J.P. Morgan. And what I think this tells us, they had announced previously earlier this year that they had made major deals for private investment capital, but they wouldn't announce the amounts. I think this credit line tells us the amounts. So J.P. Morgan is willing to give them a $250 million credit line because they could have documented that they've got investment capital that is in that amount. And this just tells once again that this is a very solid company to build a space station. In the coming years, John, one of the five that's being developed right now.
0: Israel is struggling, Bob. Once upon a time, your favorite big space company, they can't get things straight. Why?
1: All right. Well, so this is both good and bad. They announced this week that they've completed more ground tests on several various components of their Gaganyaan manned capsule. These are all components related to splash, re-entry and splashdown. And those tests were successful. And this is a good thing. It appeared that back in December of 25, they recognized they needed to do these tests, which meant that the planned launches in 26 that they had announced and they continued to announce for several months thereafter would not happen. And so they did this due diligence testing. It meant that the Gaganyaan manned mission is probably delayed till 28. And that's the good part. They did the tests. You should do that. You got to make sure it's going to work. The bad part is that they weren't transparent. They lied about it. Back in January, they were saying that the first unmanned test flight of Gaganyaan would take place in March of 26, when they already knew it wasn't going to happen. And that's bad. That kind of dishonesty and trickling information causes distrust, which in turn discredits the agency. And it also means it gets harder to fix problems because you're not being honest with yourself. And that's the big problem, John. They've done the due diligence. I think that we'll begin to see actual manned flights of Gaganyaan before the end of this year or into early next year. And then the manned flight in 28. I just wish they had moved more honestly.
0: Bob Zimmerman, Behind the Black. The time for subscription is now. $49 a year buys you insight in a lot of commercial space. That's monetizing. Also, the exploring where we're headed next. I'm John Batchelor.

0: Friends and family are often the first to notice when a veteran needs help. 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And the metaphors veterans often use for the challenges of life are not exaggerations.
1: I got it.
0: Extending a helping hand doesn't have to be just another metaphor. 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

0: I'm John Batson with Bob Zimmerman. It is Behind the Black's subscription time. $49 for a year is very modest, and Bob is not a modest person when it comes to commercial space information. Now we're going exploring, counting craters. It loves me, it loves me not. It loves me, it loves me. What am I learning, Bob?
1: I want to just point out to my your listeners, your recommended subscription of about $49, which is about $4 a month, would be great, but they can do less if they wish. They can also do more. I appreciate all their support nonetheless. So counting craters, John, this is a story having to do with AI. You know, AI is the hot thing. It's going to take over everything. It's going to make life easy. We'll be able to just sit at home, peel our grapes, and have people and AI
0: it's going to land on the moon before China and Russia. That's what it's
1: yeah, it'll do everything. Yeah, space AI is just wonderful. Well, some scientists took AI. One of the things they thought AI would be really useful for is counting craters. They count craters on planets because the number of craters tells you can tell you a great deal about the age of the surface. They know the general crater count rate of the whole solar system throughout its history from the moon, which never had anything to block craters. So it gets a very good count. And so they use that on other planets. And if you see a surface that doesn't have a lot of craters, you can actually get a pretty good rough idea of how old it is. It's not very old. And so crater counting is really, really important, but it's tedious and time consuming for humans to do it. And it was hoped that artificial intelligence could speed this process up and make it more efficient. Well, the Southwest Research Institute, researchers there, did a study of AI's ability to count craters. And what they found is it does a very poor job. It failed to meet the standards achieved by humans who make catalogs. They looked at 8 AI-generated lunar crater catalogs, and they found that AI did poorly across the board. Contradictions, it didn't accurately count craters the way they should. The researchers aren't opposed to AI. They just are warning people that it is not yet ready for prime time, and it's not capable yet of doing what many promise. This is a very strong warning, I think, to apply AI across the board. There's a mania to use it everywhere, and I think in a lot of places it's not ready.
0: Are we using it to count black holes?
1: I'm sure somebody is, unfortunately. But we do have a new black hole, John, that has been found. And this is a black hole inside the largest globular cluster in the Milky Way, Omega Centauri. They predicted that this globular cluster, which has 10 million stars in a space only 150 light years across, that's a really tiny space. This is packed. It's a very spectacular globular cluster to look at. Well, they predicted there should be at least one intermediate-sized black hole within it, and there should be 10,000 stellar-mass black holes. But until now, they have not been able to locate any. Well, using both the Hubble Space Telescope, its archival data, and infrared data from the Webb Space Telescope, they've now been able to identify one star that appears to be orbiting as something that's not there. In other words, an invisible object. And it has a mass, apparently, of a black hole, a large stellar-mass black hole. The star orbits this black hole every 94 years, which is a very wide orbit for such things. They think, actually, because of the packed nature of Omega Centauri, this black hole formed and the star formed separately, and that the interaction of all these stars so close together, the star was captured by a black hole in this orbit. They also believe that the crowded nature of Omega Centauri, they're going to be forced to break apart at some point in the future because of the wide orbit. There's a lot of uncertainties here. The detection needs confirmation. And the other question is, where are all those other stellar mass black holes in this globular cluster? They're there. We just got to find them, John.
0: And now we go to Mars, Jezero Crater. What do we see, Bob?
1: All right, so this is just another one, a panorama that I posted on Behind the Black from Jezero Crater. Posted it about a week ago, but it's such a beautiful image, and we hadn't gotten to talk about it yet, John. This is the empty desolation west of Jezero Crater that Perseverance has been wandering about for the last year, 4 months to a year. And I just pick it out because it just illustrates how lifeless Mars really is. It's an alien planet. They like to say they're searching for life, perseverance, but it isn't. It's looking at the geology of Mars, and it's a planet that has no life now. If it did have alien life in the past, it was very long ago and very, very limited because of the nature of this planet. But the picture just gives you a sense of how alien this place is, John.
0: And now we're looking at Saturn's rings. Why?
1: All right, this is just a cool image from Cassini that was taken in 08. I post these periodically because we shouldn't forget how wonderful they are. And this illustrates one of the mysteries of Saturn. The rings are kind of like a vinyl record in many ways. If you hold a vinyl record to the side with the light hitting it, you will see spokes of light along the moving perpendicular to the disc. And they see these intermittently in Saturn's rings. And they do not know what caused them. They think it's related to its magnetic field and the small particles in the rings, but they really don't know. They come, they go, they also rotate around with the rings as they rotate, right, but then disappear. Mysteries of life, John, in space.
0: Bob Zimmerman, $49, buys you a year of Bob marveling at Saturn. I'm John Batchelor.
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2: Could it be the quiet week when the decision finally comes down? 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Well, it all comes down to the final two. Tuesday, it was Spain advancing to the World Cup final with their win over France. Wednesday, they learned their opponent for Sunday's World Cup final. Seemed like it was headed to be a matchup with England. England had a 1-0 lead in the 84th minute, but Argentina breaks through. Game-tying goal in the 85th minute. Then go-ahead goal in the second minute of stoppage time. Two goals in a span of 6 minutes late. They rally for a stunning 2-1 win. Argentina survives, moves into the championship matchup. They beat England 2-1. Argentina seeking back-to-back World Cup titles. They also, of course, won it in 2022. Only two teams have won consecutive World Cup titles. Italy did it in 1934 and 38. Brazil did it in 1958 and 1962. Argentina ranked number one, Spain number two in the pre-tournament rankings. First FIFA World Cup match to feature the top two teams since they were introduced in the early 90s. Lionel Messi assisting on both of Argentina's goals in the 85th and 92nd minute. Apple TV's Andrew Wiebe earlier on ESPN Radio.
3: He is just walking, surveying, playing possum, waiting for that moment. And yeah, he looks like he's moving slow, but what's not moving slow is his brain. He's always five or six steps ahead. And then you notice when the space opens, it's always him like taking two back pedal steps into it. And then what's not slow is when he receives the ball. The speed of thought is at a different level. I don't think anybody's ever been at that level in the history of the game. His agility, his quickness, his touch, as it has been for 20-plus years, is the best the game has ever seen. I think Ole Maradona and maybe one or two other guys could even approach that conversation. And then he just executes. Like, everybody's, oh, it's a magic left foot. Well, he knows he has a magic left foot. So do the English. That's why they overcommitted to it. He took you right. And that is one of the best crosses in the history of the game.
2: Lionel Messi, 33 goal contributions in 33 World Cup games. He has 21 goals, 12 assists, 10 FIFA World Cup knockout stage assists, 6 more than any other player on record in the last 60 years, 2 assists in the 2-1 win over England, the game-winning goal coming in the 92nd minute, 3rd goal this World Cup for Martinez. Argentina once again survives and advances. How do they keep escaping these games like this? ESPN analyst, former U.S. men's national team member Jeff Cameron.
4: It's a great question, but, you know, at the end, the second half, it was, you know, you saw England play two different styles. They start off the second half brilliantly. You know, they got that goal, and you felt like they were going to push on and get a second one. About 5 minutes after that, they just got deeper and deeper and deeper. And we talked about before the match what they had to do to stop Messi or to limit his opportunities. And that's about cutting the supply chain off, giving him time and space. They did that brilliantly in the first half. They really limited his opportunities. Second half, you have all 11 guys sitting inside your 18. Mm. You're having Messi stand out wide and having him drive in whipping balls in the box. He's going to pick out players so they can score. Pickford made some unbelievable saves. You think he's going to carry this team through? And guess what? Messi steps up, does what Messi does, and it's just this aura. They have this experience, this never-say-die attitude that it's okay. If Messi doesn't do it, he's going to supply it, and he's going to get someone else to step up, and that's exactly what happened today.
5: Sunday, East Rutherford, New Jersey. It's Spain v. Argentina, reigning Euro Cup champs versus reigning World Cup champs. How do you see this one playing out, Jeff?
4: Well, listen, I've been slaughtered. So I had France winning it all. You know, Spain was obviously the other favorite. But guess what? I got to go against Messi one more time. I just think Spain has fought the gauntlet. They've

0: face three top 10 teams getting before the final. Argentina has to face one. So that just shows you the gauntlet, how tough of a battle Spain has gone through. They're the most composed team. And I think they just have the defensive shape. They're never rattled. But at the end of the other side, they have Messi, the X factor. But I will tell you this. It's an important thing to know. You have Spain and Argentina. You have a Spanish manager and you have an Argentinian manager. No World Cup has been won with a foreign manager. And, you know, we thought England could do that with Tuchel. It's something about understanding the identity and the culture. And it's going to be a fantastic match Sunday.
1: England eliminated in three of four all-time World Cup semifinal appearances. The only time it advanced was in 1966 when they won the title at home. England beaten in the semis on Wednesday. They face France in the third place game on Saturday. But it's now on to Sunday, Spain and Argentina. ESPN analyst Frank LeBeouf says this may be one-sided for Spain.
2: I saw what happened yesterday with France, with Spain, and they are capable of scoring a second goal and not dropping. And it's why, you know, I think they're going to score a goal. Argentina's going to try to get out, and they're going to be punished and punished and punished. I don't even think that they need that one more day. I think that with the quality that they have, they're going to make, well, except Argentina, we know that believes they're going to go for it until the last second. They're going to give everything to make sure that they can try something. But that Spanish team, it's impossible to beat, because they have so much technique, so much tactics, so much thinking of the game, that it's hard to beat them.
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3: Once again, the NBA world waiting with bated breath for LeBron James to make up his mind.
4: LeBron James wants to be in a competing environment. He wants to play meaningful basketball.
5: The team he chooses, I don't know yet. We're not worried about nobody's opinions or anything like that. He's going to make the best decision for himself. We'll see what happens.
6: This is one of the more fascinating NBA free agencies we've ever seen, because LeBron's asking price is so low and his impact could be so high, which enables so many different teams to give themselves a chance.
1: There's one more major free agent out there in the NBA. The association awaiting the decision from LeBron James obviously has options, has a chance to mull over multiple opportunities for this upcoming season. Earlier on Unsportsmanlike, our buddy Evan Cohen.
7: My guesstimation is super agent Rich Paul, who represents Anthony Davis and obviously LeBron James, will say to the Washington Wizards, we'd like a full max contract for as many years, for as many dollars, over $200 million, as possible. If the Wizards say no, next thing is, we'd like to be somewhere else. The somewhere else clearly could be Golden State, work straight out for Jimmy Butler, who's not going to play for the majority of the season. The Wizards potentially would get a couple of picks back in return in that move there. They would then have extra draft picks. In addition, you rehab Jimmy Butler. He never plays a game there. You trade him somewhere else for contracts and picks, and you keep that thing going while you build around A.J. DeMansa. August 6th into 7th, we will know what Anthony Davis's future is and whether LeBron wants to join.
1: Warriors, definitely a possibility. And Steph Curry on Good Morning America says he's made a pitch.
8: The Bay, we know how to win. It's beautiful weather, great golf. I know he's into that. But like you said, the USA experience that we had, the battles that we had over the years, we just know how to play basketball. And I think that he would enjoy, you know, just the idea of what it means to finish your career the right way. He knows, you know, what he wants, and eventually he'll make that decision. It's totally up to him. But we're having fun with it, knowing that he's got his pick of the entire league, like wherever he wants to go.
1: Number of opportunities out there. ESPN analyst Kendrick Perkins.
9: I'm confused myself. And for the first time, LeBron James, I don't think he knows at this point. I think it's hard. He's listening to everyone's pitch, and he's going to make a decision here shortly. But I actually would love to see him back in Cleveland. I would love to see him where it all started, if this was his last season. That's the one thing that we got to talk about, is LeBron James never said this was his final season.
10: No.
9: Right? So maybe we can see him for two more years. Maybe he want to make a stop somewhere. and then a stop to end it.
1: So the question is, when is that decision? ESPN's Tim McMahon.
10: I would love to be able to lay that out for you. I would love to be definitive with you. I can't do that. Well, I can speculate, but we're just waiting. And, you know, look, Steph laid it out. Eventually, he's going to make his decision. Eventually, he's going to let the world know. Now, LeBron is scheduled to make a couple of appearances at Fanatics Fest in New York this week. He has one tomorrow afternoon, as a matter of fact. That is an appearance that has been scheduled well in advance. That is not necessarily a free agency announcement. But the one thing I can guarantee is a whole lot of people will be hanging on every word that LeBron says while he's up on that stage.
1: And we'll see where he winds up playing this upcoming season. SportsCenter All Night, ESPN Radio. Meanwhile, Wednesday, ESPYs in New York City, and it was kind of a New York celebration. We heard from Steph Curry and the pitch he made to LeBron James to come to Golden State. Steph Curry receiving the Muhammad Ali Sports Humanitarian Award. But in terms of New York, it's the Knicks taking the award for best team. Jalen Brunson, Karl-Anthony Towns accepting the award.
11: Yeah, thank you so much. You may see someone is missing up here.
12: I want to say thank you to the ESPYs for pulling Josh Hart's invite.
11: Thank you. Appreciate y'all, ESPYs, so much. We really appreciate that. I'll say thank y'all from all my teammates, and I hope this trophy, especially here in New York, getting this trophy shows the word love. The love of each other and this team is what got us through the humps in December when we weren't playing our best basketball. The love of the fans is what got us back down 29 at home. Yes, yes. And as also, I think this award shows the love of New York, because the love of New York made this whole journey and this whole accomplishment of winning a championship worth it. So thank you, New York. Thank you to the fans. Thank you to the organization for giving us this chance and believing in us. Shout out, and always, Knicks in five.
1: Knicks taking the honor, the last honor of the night as best team. Jalen Brunson, Knicks guard, best male athlete and best championship performance.
12: First and foremost, I want to say thank you to my family for sacrificing everything day in and day out. Thank you to Jim Dolan, Knicks organization, Leon, front office, Mike Brown, my teammates. Without them, none of this would be possible. They allow me to be me, and so I'm forever in debt to them. Thank you.
1: Best women's athlete, Asia Wilson from the Las Vegas Aces. Best college athlete on the men's side, Fernando Mendoza. On the women's side, Lauren Betts from UCLA Women's Basketball. The NFL honor goes to Miles Garrett, Connor McDavid from the Edmonton Oilers, the best NHL player. Lionel Messi from Inter Miami, best soccer player. Shohei Ohtani wins the honor from Major League Baseball. 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
1: 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At the ESPYs Wednesday, the Arthur Ashe Courage Award going to Jason Collins. He was honored posthumously. The NBA's first openly gay player went on to become a pioneer for inclusion and an ambassador for the NBA. Spent 13 years playing in the association, died in May from a brain tumor at the age of 47. His father, Jaron Collins, is assistant with the Pelicans, accepting the award.
22: I miss my brother. I wish that he was here standing to accept this award. But I find myself honored to be here and accept this award on his behalf. I know that if he were here tonight, he would want to thank some people for their love and support throughout his life. His husband, Brunson. Thank you. The rest of our family, our mom and dad, my aunt and uncle, my wife, our children, and everyone else in our close circle, all of his teammates, coaches, and friends in the basketball world, and everyone who uplifted him in his journey after coming out in his battle with glioblastoma. My brother had a true passion for tennis. He was actually obsessed. He traveled to many tournaments and watched many games, many matches at Arthur Ashe Stadium. He admired Arthur Ashe, not only for being an incredible tennis player, but also a pioneer in this world. This award would mean so much to him. These past few months, I told my brother repeatedly, he was the bravest and strongest man I'd ever known. He lived his life with authenticity, with grace and strength and joy. The courage he showed and the way he moved in this world truly made him a trailblazer, an inspiration to so many others, and his impact will be remembered. I am humbled and thankful for the amount of support our family has received these past couple months, and I'm grateful every time people I don't even know come up to me and say how much of a powerful impact my brother's decision to come out impacted their life in a powerful way. When Jason was diagnosed with glioblastoma, he was willing to share his experience, his treatments, and his plan with the hope that if not for him, then for others. I pledge to make sure that tonight is not the end of my brother's legacy. It's just the beginning. There are so many more people who can benefit from hearing his story And it's our responsibility to keep telling it and carry on what he started. Our lives, my brother and I, were mistaken for one another, our whole lives. That's just life as a twin. Very few people know what that is. Now this scenario has a whole different significance to me. I've never been more proud of Jason than in this moment right now. What a true accomplishment. Thank you for recognizing my brother. Thank you all.
1: Also at the ESPYs, among the awards, Scottie Scheffler takes the honor for best golfer. That takes us to the Open Championship, underway at Royal Birkdale. Scheffler, the reigning champ at the Open, and the wagering favorite this year. But last week at the Scottish Open, he missed the cut. He's playing with Tyrell Hatton and Bryson DeChambeau in his opening round today. To the guys at PTI, Tony Kornheiser and Frank Isola.
0: Tony, do you see Scheffler as the favorite at Royal Birkdale?
2: No, not as a favorite. Look, I don't put much stock in the fact that he missed the cut at the Scottish Open. There are a lot of people who miss a cut and come back and win a tournament in the next week. What I put stock in is he never even seen the course until the practice round 3 or 4 days ago. So I don't know how comfortable he's going to be at Royal Birkdale. I was talking this morning with Steve Sands, our good friend from the Golf Channel. He's over there. And Sands said to me, look, this course is baked. It has been so dry and it has been so hot that you can get 400 yards with your driver considering the roll on this course. And he said, I will bet you that people don't even take their drivers out, that they play their long irons, that they can control better and still get 300 yards with the roll. And he mentioned Colin Morikawa to me, who is probably the best iron player in the entire world. He mentioned Rory McIlroy. I went, oh, wait, Rory, he's great with the driver. And he said, yeah, but Rory's also a great long iron player. And he also mentioned Tommy Fleetwood, a great long iron player. The problem, he felt there'd be a lot of pressure on Fleetwood because Fleetwood is from that area, lives an hour away, and that tends to create an awful lot of pressure. But that's what he talked about. Not that Scheffler isn't a great player. He's got, I think, 9 top fives in the 15 tournaments he's played in this year. And he is the defending champion of the British Open, but not at this course, Frank. Not at this course.
0: Yeah. Yeah, and you know what? I actually spoke to somebody over there as well because I wanted to impress you. They say the course is completely burnt, so there's going to be a lot of tight lies. So Matt Fitzpatrick, the Englishman, you'll like this one. When it comes to scrambling out of tight lies, he converts 70% of them for par. So an Englishman has not won the Open since 1992, I believe that it is.
2: Really?
0: The only thing with Matt Fitzpatrick, though, he did mention that he bet England to win the World Cup. So he's also
2: Northwestern.
0: On a good roll.
2: He's Wilbon's guy. Matty Fitz is Wilbon's guy. We're not rooting for him. Wilbon can root for him. We're rooting another way on this. We're going another way.
1: Officials at Royal Birkdale had a bit of a concern on their hand this week, especially with the World Cup semifinals on Wednesday. Had England held on to win and beat Argentina and advanced to Sunday's final, officials at the Open Championship were a little concerned about a possibility of a lack of fans showing up at the course on Sunday for the final round because it would conflict with the World Cup final. That no longer the case with Argentina winning. This was SportsCenter, new interview podcast from Rich Eisen featuring SportsCenter legends. 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WNBA, Valkyries, an 88-75 win over the Fever. Their 8th consecutive win, longest active win streak in the WNBA, tied for the longest by any team this season with the Liberty and the Lynx, who had 8-game streaks in May and June. Valkyries, 11th win this season by double digits. But the focus of this one had to do with Caitlin Clark.
3: Clark wanted the whistle, gets the bucket. The fans wanted it, too.
23: She's a little shaken up on that play, too.
3: Yeah, Clark is very hesitant getting back, not because she doesn't want to, because she is laboring. Here's Stokes in the corner. Clark couldn't even make a move to try to keep Burton off that rebound, and Clark is very upset. Gerda Gatling is giving Caitlin Clark a very long leash on the way she's reacted.
1: Saw it on USA Network. Caitlin Clark frustrated by that non-call midway through the second quarter, threw her hands up in the air, went after the official.
4: Can you take me through that second quarter play with Stokes that made you upset, and then you hopped into the back?
5: Quad. Like, that hurts. Like, the ref can't miss that. And then I have to play with a contusion in my leg the rest of the game. Like, it's ridiculous. Can't miss calls like that.
4: Did they give you an explanation right after when you...
5: She said I initiated the contact, which is fine. You can't knee me in the leg. Knock me over.
1: Basket was good, but she didn't get the call. Fever coach Stephanie White.
4: So you're talking to the official after that play, Caitlin got kneed in the quad and hopped off for a sec. Did they give you an explanation for the no call there and how she do it?
23: No, they said Caitlin initiated the contact.
4: That's all they said?
23: That's all they said. Mm-hmm. She seems to always be initiating the contact.
1: Once the play was stopped and the whistle blew, Caitlin Clark, throwing her fist in the air, made a beeline towards the official. Quite vocal about it, but stayed in the game. Fever wind up losing 88-75. Straight ahead. What is the ranking this year? Sports and Roll Night at ESPN Radio.
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25: With SRN News, I'm Jason Walker. United States intensifying its strikes targeting Iran, hitting targets further north. Tehran retaliated then early Thursday morning with both missile and drone fire targeting Bahrain and Kuwait before dawn. In the meantime, President Trump says Iran still wants to strike a deal. Earlier at a defense summit at the U.S. Army War College in Pennsylvania, the president says that Congress needs to authorize the funding necessary to rebuild defense stockpiles. Vice President J.D. Vance says the Trump administration absolutely mishandled the communications surrounding the Jeffrey Epstein files. During a podcast with Joe Rogan, Vance pointed largely to former Attorney General Pam Bondi, who infamously stated that an alleged client list of Epstein was sitting on her desk. SRN News.
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1: Quarter of that one. Second half of the baseball season will be featuring some interesting decisions, especially as we lead up to the trade deadline. Argentina rallies late, beats England, advancing to the World Cup final this week. SportsCenter All Night, ESPN Radio. Argentina rallies with two goals in a six-minute span. The game winner coming 2 minutes into stoppage time as they get a 2-1 win over England. Argentina will play Spain in the final on Sunday in New Jersey. Messi assisting on both goals as Argentina rallies for the win. Our ESPN FC crew.
9: We've got to start with Messi, 39 years old, Macca, and once again.
10: Yeah, 39 years old, best player on the pitch by a huge margin. Galvanised the Argentinian team, literally picked them up, took them with him. I'll show you what to do. Proper leader, adored by everybody, and rightly so. As galling as it is to have lost the game as an English fan, the fact that the best player on the planet has turned up, showed everybody how to play football and get the results, I think it's a really nice ending to an otherwise miserable day for me personally.
9: Talk about never say die attitude. Yeah.
11: Well, if you watch Messi against Switzerland, they played 120 minutes. He looked as if the tournament had got to him. The amount of games, the Cape Verde game that was an end-to-end, the Egypt game that they probably should have lost, but again, they rolled their sleeves up, showed incredible guts. The Switzerland game, he just looked tired. Whatever they did to him in the 3 or 4 days, whatever he did.
12: They put him in the fridge.
11: They have to do that again for the final. Yeah. Because he
9: He didn't do much for the first hour. Yeah. Then they pressed
11: But he didn't do much for the first hour because everybody was fighting. And you might have noticed he's a little fella. So, but when it got to that last half an hour and England sat deep and England tried to protect the lead, which was stupid, he was given the freedom of the final third to go and do what he does best, and he was brilliant.
12: And he was brilliant, and on top of it, he can end up being the golden boot of that tournament if he scores during the final, and that's incredible. The longevity of that player, the skill that he has, the mentality that he has, you know, and the belief, like his ultimate that he has, is simply amazing, and he can bring that Argentina team again, winning the World Cup.
9: England got scared.
10: England got scared, did everything wrong, broke the deadlock in a very even game. Once the first goal went in, you thought, wow, they've got a great opportunity, and then they effectively dropped deep, tried to defend on the edge of their six-yard box, and literally threw it away. That was the most disappointing thing about it.
9: Who are the favourites?
11: Well, I think Spain will be the favourites in terms of the way the football that they've played, but the resilience that Argentina have shown and the storyline of Messi going back-to-back possibly.
1: Argentina advancing to the final. They face Spain, which is heading to the final, having allowed just one goal in the entire tournament, including Tuesday's 2-0 shutout of France. ESPN analyst Craig Burley.
14: This Spanish defense have only given up one goal getting to the final. If you'd said that to me before the tournament, I said you're crazy. They're going to score goals, they're going to outplay teams, but defensively they looked a little bit shaky. They have been superb. What was the story of the game? The mistake from Lucas Digne, but they nullified the Mbappes, they nullified the Olises, they nullified the Dembeles, they nullified this French attack that was going to just obliterate all the other teams away. They did a brilliant job, and obviously defensively, France were not great either. The second goal was absolutely tremendous, was Pedro Porro going down that right flank. So everything that's been good about France in this tournament thus far, the Spanish nullified it. They were so good, so professional today, but back in France, they will be surprised and shocked about how poorly their team played.
1: And on Sunday, it'll be the first World Cup final between the reigning champions of Europe and South America. Euro against Copa America coming up in the final on Sunday. SportsCenter all night, ESPN Radio.
0: Obviously, we're off to the races with Lamar moving forward. If things don't go well, Ravens will draft a quarterback in round one.
3: I think he wants to see the direction of where this team is going. Maybe he goes somewhere else and feels that he can win in a better situation, but how many other better situations are there that have a way to blow up their quarterback plan right now?
15: The Ravens have wanted to sign him. It's more him than them.
16: We have Lamar Jackson. We don't want him to go anywhere. Like, every day, it's only going to get more expensive. So if a deal doesn't get done, maybe that tells you that maybe he doesn't want to be there, and hopefully that's not the case.
1: It's the midpoint of the baseball season. We're in the midst of the WNBA World Cup to be decided on Sunday. Speaking of football, NFL right around the corner. Seahawks are going to be the first team to report to training camp. Rookies report on Friday. Meanwhile, the NFL is out with its top 100 list, voted on by the players. And one thing that popped out this week, two-time MVP Lamar Jackson landing 69th on that list. A year ago, Lamar Jackson was number two. Not even Casey Kasem saw that kind of plummet down the charts, dropping 67 spots this year. ESPN's NFL Brain Trust, Dan Graziano, Mike Tannenbaum, Bart Scott.
17: Listen, like we say, success in this league is rented, not owned, and rent's due every day. And the rent wasn't paid by Lamar Jackson last year. And, you know, what you have to ask yourself, can Lamar Jackson adjust to being a pocket passer? Because we didn't see the explosive runs that he had last year. We're accustomed to seeing Lamar Jackson change angles, put defenses in a bind. Guys were tackling him one-on-one in space, and we're not accustomed to seeing that. And then you have to start asking yourself, what version of Lamar Jackson are we going to get going forward? New offensive coordinator, his third one. And then I started doing a deep dive. You know, Lamar Jackson has 1,081 rush attempts. Cam Newton throughout his career had 1,118. Has the wear and tear start catching up with an athletic quarterback? And with an athletic quarterback, can be as athletic. Is he as feared in his league? And you have to ask yourself that question.
18: First of all, I think it's ridiculous that he was 69th. But if you have a concern as a Raven fan, to me, what Bart is saying, it also showed up in the number of sacks. He was sacked 36 times last year. That was 13 more than the previous year, and he played in four less games. So, look, the offensive line wasn't ideal. He was banged up even in the games he played. I think he's going to have a big bounce back year. But, Bart, to your point, like, the number of sacks is alarming because he is so talented in so many different ways, but elusiveness is certainly one of his better attributes.
19: Going back to a year ago, the discussion was about players fearing Jackson. He was number two because he was so hard to game plan for. Do you think this is a signal that the league just doesn't fear him anymore?
20: Yeah. I mean, I don't think it's a signal that they forgot about him, because how can you, when Lamar Jackson has played fully healthy seasons for the Baltimore Ravens, they have been Super Bowl contenders, and he has basically been MVP of the league. So what has changed? I think Bart makes a fascinating point about the rush attempts and how they add up over time. You're not going to be able to play like that long term.
21: Yeah.
20: So this is the league. The players in the league are telling you,
17: we know first. We know before the executives.
20: They feel it on the field, right?
17: Yeah, I think that the athletes, I mean, the athletes know first. The executives are enamored with the resume. We don't care about the resume. The resume is week to week, year to year, month to month. So when you look at guys sacking him and getting him in space, you're like, whoa, we're not used to Lamar Jackson usually buying time. You talk about these off-schedule plays that we're accustomed to seeing him on his highlight reels. You think about, can he adjust and can the next iteration of Lamar Jackson. He's been in the league going on his ninth year.
20: This sets up a fascinating situation. He has 2 years left on his contract. The Ravens talked openly about wanting to do an extension with him this offseason. They did not get that done. You look ahead a year, if this is still the perception of him in a year and he still doesn't have the extension, then what's that extension look like? Is this a guy who heads to free agency at age 31? This is an absolutely fascinating off-field situation, Lamar Jackson's contract status, that isn't getting enough attention.
1: Lamar Jackson getting quite a bit of a spotlight as we head into this season. SportsCenter All Night, ESPN Radio, from the NFL to college. ACC kickoff this week with Media Days. Miami coming off a season where they reached the national championship matchup. Hurricanes coach Mario Cristobal.
22: I don't want them to ever feel any pressure from the outside. That's irrelevant. Always has. We're all football guys here, right? No one's ever had greater expectations for ourselves than our own selves. And I think we understand that. And I think it's on us as coaches to conduct our dailies, starting with practice, where all that BS is eliminated with the level of work, with the level of intensity and urgency as it relates to everything, you know, and it takes everybody for everything every single day. And if we stay along those lines of process, we're going to be just fine.
1: Miami success last season, looking to build on that. How prepared are they? ESPN's Tom Luganville.
2: Well, Jay, from a roster profile, I think they're in great shape. I think the biggest thing they've got to avoid is reading their press clippings. All the pats on the back, everybody telling them they've arrived. They've got to avoid that rat poison, as Nick Saban used to call it. But this is a loaded roster that I think is blended so nicely between players that they have signed and developed and retained out of the high school ranks that have become feature players for them, as well as the transfer portal additions that they have brought in. And I think they're going to be upgraded at quarterback, certainly athletically, with Duke transfer Darian Mensa. So this is a team that has the roster profile and now have got a taste of it a year ago in the college football playoff and having a championship game appearance. So I like the Hurricanes. Everybody's gunning for them. Let's see how they replenish the offensive and defensive front. That's where they're a little bit light going in.
1: Miami national championship game appearance last season in the spotlight this summer. Marks on their backs as they head towards the fall. Our ACC Network crew, Eric McClain, Eddie Royal, and Jimbo Fisher.
4: They understand what it takes, yeah, which is a very hard thing to truly understand it. And then the experience, Andrew Toney, Fletcher. They had to, like you said, they had lost a quarterback. Well, they might have just upgraded.
5: Yeah.
4: I mean, they just maybe got the best one in the country, or arguably one of the top two or three. Offensive line guys, they lost them, but they got transfers and new guys in that played. Defensive line, got Wilson to transfer in. Moten's back healthy. Two transfers in the end. Secondary, I mean, they're strong across the board. There's not a hole in their team. I mean, say inexperienced on the O-line, but those guys played. But to have that quarterback, that receiver, that Barkate come in too, yep, plus on top of that, I mean, they can beat you so many different ways. And I just think they've restocked, and they understand how to win.
6: That's the thing for me. It's culture, talent, and scheme.
4: Yep.
6: Right? And the fact that the culture is set, you got guys showing up at 5:30 in the morning, Malachi Toney, to catch on the jugs. Then you got the talent. Darian Mitchell, he is the best quarterback in the country. I'll say it because I believe it. And then the scheme. We saw Shannon Dawson. Early in the season, they were pass happy, working the passing game. Then you got to the playoffs, it turned to the running game. So they can do both. And then you go to the defensive side with Corey Heatherman. I mean, that defense is playing lights out. It might look a little bit different this coming year, but they're still going to be good.
7: And I totally get the concern, okay? They've lost a lot, right? You had three first-round draft picks and a bunch of other guys drafted, you know, behind there. Specifically, though, on that line of scrimmage, I'm never going to be worried about a Mario Cristobal team and that line of scrimmage, okay? An Alex Mirabal led offensive line, a Jason Taylor defensive in there. Look at these guys that are coming in. I mean, Jackson Cantwell is ready now. This guy is 6'7", 325 pounds. I get it. He's a baby. He's going to be baptized by fire. He's going to do some baptizing too, okay? This guy is a freak. Samson is a five-star waiting in the wings. Matthew McCoy has played a ton of football. Ryan Rodriguez has played a ton of football at the University of Miami. That side is going to be just fine. And then you say, well, what about all the production on the defensive side? That's 4 5-stars that have been waiting their turn. First of all, that's rare. 5-stars don't usually wait. These guys did. They saw the blueprint that was in front of them, led by Reuben Bain, led by Keem Mezidor. Damon Wilson, you're up. It's your turn. Lightfoot, you're up. It's your turn. Are you ready for this moment? I think yes. We saw Lightfoot in the playoff run. We saw Moten and those guys, right. Scott, what they were able to do. Well, now you're the headliner, and it's expected every single day.
1: I'm getting quarterback Darian Mensa from Duke as well. Sports Center all night, ESPN Radio.
21: That will do it. The American League will end up beating the National League 4-0. The
23: American League pitching was completely dominant.
21: Swinging and a miss. He got him to chase a slider.
23: That's what the game's about. It's a great competition, and they gave us what we were hoping for.
1: Baseball will be coming off the All-Star break, getting back on the field as we head toward the weekend. Then there are the storylines that will remain front and center. Who will make big moves at the trade deadline? The number of teams remaining in the playoff picture, especially in the American League. And when will the Yankees have Aaron Judge back? ESPN's Buster Olney.
24: When we talk about the Yankees, we have to remember the American League is just not that good. Am I concerned about the Yankees winning the American League East? Absolutely, because Judge, Giancarlo Stanton, they're not close to coming back. But in terms of making the playoffs and perhaps playing deep into October, I think that they will still figure it out before the end of the year. Brian Cashman, their general manager, will be aggressive before the trade deadline, add a reliever, maybe a right-handed batter, and they will get Judge and Stanton back, and they will be a factor again in October.
5: I know the Cashman press conference seemed to indicate that Judge is still miles away, and he almost made it sound like we'll be lucky to have him by the end of the year.
24: I think they're slow playing the injury. It's a lot like what the Dodgers have done in recent years, where they're basically telling their stars, look, we just want to make sure you're okay at the end of the year. Cashman acknowledged that Judge is not going to be at 100% when he comes back, but they will get him back for the most meaningful games. I think it surprised people that he's going to be out as long as he is going to be out, which could be, you know, late August, sometime early September.
1: Speaking of that division, Red Sox riding a 9-game win streak as they come out of the All-Star break. ESPN insider Tim Kirchen.
8: They're going to have to keep getting this great young starting pitching that they have. It has carried them the last 3 weeks. They have gone from a team that was maybe the biggest disappointment in the American League to a team that is now right back in it, and it's been this young starting pitching. Now, what they have to do after that is get Garrett Crochet healthy, but he hasn't thrown yet. It's going to be at least a month before he returns, and they really don't score enough runs to be a great team. They need that young starting pitching to continue to dominate. This is amazing. They're the only team in Major League history to win 9 consecutive games before the All-Star break 2 years in a row. I just did not see this coming.
1: We'll see how things play out as we head into the end of July, August, September. Is it a one-horse race for MVP? That's next. SportsCenter All Night continues. It's ESPN Radio.
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0: Hey, this is Rich Eisen. 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Taylor Twellman joins us to preview it. 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
1: 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Baseball still riding its all-star break. Coming out this week, Dodgers atop Major League Baseball with 61 wins thus far. Anybody able to challenge them? ESPN analyst Eduardo Perez.
22: I think we're standing right where it could happen. And I would say the Philadelphia Phillies. They started off the season not so great. Don Mattingly has managed this team and given this team an opportunity to believe in themselves. And as he told me today, shut down innings with the thumb down, meaning when they score, their pitchers are now adopting that motto. Let's shut down the inning and not allow runs to be scored. They're pitching well. They're hitting better. They're running the bases well. They're catching the ball. And this team has the starting pitching to shut down any offense in Major League Baseball, including the LA Dodgers.
1: Speaking of pitching, any real potential challenge to Shohei Ohtani for MVP?
24: Pete Crow or Armstrong, look, and Ohtani, if he takes a step back with some of these physical ailments he's had as a pitcher, he will be vulnerable. PCA is on fire since the beginning of June, hitting 374, 476 slugging percentage, 14 homers in 36 games. We talk about Ohtani being a two-way player. PCA is too.
1: And we'll see what PCA does the rest of the season. SportsCenter All Night, ESPN Radio. Speaking of pitchers, former big league pitcher Jim Abbott receiving the Jimmy V Award for Perseverance at the ESPYs on Wednesday.
34: To stand here, to be included, to be in this room with all of you means the world to me, to be included. You know, I was born missing my right hand, and I never wanted to make a big deal about that. I still don't. I know, and you know, there's a lot of people in this world who have it a lot worse than me. The Jimmy V Foundation knows that there's a lot of people in this world who have it a lot worse than me. But being born this way, I knew what it was like to be different. I knew what it was like to be on the outside looking in.
1: Jim Abbott spent a decade in the big leagues with the Angels, Yankees, White Sox, Brewers, had an ERA of 4.25, won 87 games as well. 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
1: Wednesday night's top sounds with a nod to the ESPYs, taking the award for best male college athlete, Hoosiers quarterback Fernando Mendoza.
36: Mendoza's in the gun. The ball's on the 13-yard line. He's clapping as if they're going to snap it. They do snap it. He takes off running on a design play.
1: Best record-breaking performance awarded to Myles Garrett, ESPN 850.
37: Burrow shotgun. Burrow to throw. Here's the Myles. He got him! He got him! There it is! Myles Garrett, sack number 23, the new single season sack king, and the Browns defense mobs their man at the Cincinnati 45-yard line.
1: The ESPY for best play would come from game four of the NBA Finals, capping New York's massive comeback.
4: Knicks were down as many as 29. Ananobi gets it into Brunson. Brunson pulls a quick three off the front rim. No, tip it.
1: Best championship performance and best male athlete, that would be Jalen Brunson.
4: Brunson leaning in, gives the Knicks the lead back on a 15-footer. 45 points for Jalen Brunson. Knicks lead by two. We go under a minute to play.
5: Number one.
1: And SB Knight would wrap up with the award for best team.
4: Fox with five, gives it to Wemby. Wemby floats for three. No good with one.
1: Mark Kestisher call it here on ESPN Radio. 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Knicks front and center all night. They get best team, Jalen Brunson, best championship performance, and best athlete in male sports. Argentina, meanwhile, heading to the New York area as well. That's next. 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
6: Hey, this is Rich Eisen. 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Notre Dame Fighting Irish quarterback C.J. 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
12: So many things are possible if we can believe that we can do things different. 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
15: He knows, you know, what he wants, and eventually he'll make that decision. 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
13: Plus, Wednesday WNBA action features a trio of games.
16: Sleuth's got to go. Gets the screen from Stevens. The hesitation. Fom defending. Beautiful pass from Stevens. It's just what Courtney Vandersloot does. Stevens, the hesitation. Fom defending. Beautiful pass from

0: Spain advancing to the World Cup final with their win over France. Wednesday, they learned their opponent for Sunday's World Cup final. Seemed like it was headed to be a matchup with England. England had a 1-0 lead in the 84th minute, but Argentina breaks through. Game-tying goal in the 85th minute. Then a go-ahead goal in the second minute of stoppage time. Two goals in a span of 6 minutes late. They rally for a stunning 2-1 win. Argentina survives, moves into the championship matchup. They beat England 2-1. Argentina seeking back-to-back World Cup titles. They also, of course, won it in 2022. Only two teams have won consecutive World Cup titles. Italy did it in 1934 and 38. Brazil did it in 1958 and 1962. Argentina ranked number one, Spain number two in the pre-tournament rankings. First FIFA World Cup match to feature the top two teams since they were introduced in the early 90s. Lionel Messi assisting on both of Argentina's goals in the 85th and 92nd minute. Apple TV's Andrew Wiebe earlier on ESPN Radio.
1: He is just walking, surveying, playing possum, waiting for that moment. And yeah, he looks like he's moving slow, but what's not moving slow is his brain. He's always 5 or 6 steps ahead. And then you notice when the space opens, it's always him like taking 2 back pedal steps into it. And then what's not slow is when he receives the ball. The speed of thought is at a different level. I don't think anybody's ever been at that level in the history of the game. His agility, his quickness, his touch, as it has been for 20-plus years, is the best the game has ever seen. I think Ole Maradona and maybe one or two other guys could even approach that conversation. And then he just executes. Like, everybody's, oh, it's a magic left foot. Well, he knows he has a magic left foot. So do the English. That's why they overcommitted to it. He took you right. And that is one of the best crosses in the history of the game.
0: Lionel Messi, 33 goal contributions in 33 World Cup games. He has 21 goals, 12 assists, 10 FIFA World Cup knockout stage assists, 6 more than any other player on record in the last 60 years, 2 assists in the 2-1 win over England, the game-winning goal coming in the 92nd minute, 3rd goal this World Cup for Martinez. Argentina once again survives and advances. How do they keep escaping these games like this? ESPN analyst, former U.S. men's national team member Jeff Cameron.
2: It's a great question, but, you know, at the end, the second half, it was, you know, you saw England play 2 different styles. They started off the second half brilliantly. You know, they got that goal, and you felt like they were going to push on and get a second one. About 5 minutes after that, they just got deeper and deeper and deeper. And we talked about before the match what they had to do to stop Messi or to limit his opportunities. And that's about cutting the supply chain off, giving him time and space. They did that brilliantly in the first half. They really limited his opportunities. Second half, you have all 11 guys sitting inside your 18. Mm. You're having Messi stand out wide and having him drive in, whipping balls in the box. He's going to pick out players so they can score. Pickford made some unbelievable saves. You think he's going to carry this team through? And guess what? Messi steps up, does what Messi does, and it's just this aura. They have this experience, this never-say-die attitude that it's okay. If Messi doesn't do it, he's going to supply it, and he's going to get someone else to step up, and that's exactly what happened today.
3: Sunday, East Rutherford, New Jersey. It's Spain v. Argentina, reigning Euro Cup champs versus reigning World Cup champs. How do you see this one playing out, Jeff?
2: Well, listen, I've been slaughtered. So I had France winning it all. You know, Spain was obviously the other favorite. But guess what? I got to go against Messi one more time. I just think Spain has fought the gauntlet. They've beaten top 10 teams. They faced 3 top 10 teams getting before the final. Argentina's faced 1. So that just shows you the gauntlet, how tough of a battle Spain has gone through. They're the most composed team, and I think they just have the defensive shape. They're never rattled. But at the end of the other side, they have Messi, the X factor. But I will tell you this. It's an important thing to know. You have Spain and Argentina. You have a Spanish manager, and you have an Argentinian manager. No World Cup has been won with a foreign manager. And, you know, we thought England could do that with Tuchel. It's something about understanding the

0: identity and the culture. And it's going to be a fantastic match Sunday.
1: England eliminated in 3 of 4 all-time World Cup semifinal appearances. The only time it advanced was in 1966 when they won the title at home. England beaten in the semis on Wednesday. They face France in the third place game on Saturday. But it's now on to Sunday, Spain and Argentina. ESPN analyst Frank LeBeouf says this may be one-sided for Spain.
2: I saw what happened yesterday with France, with Spain, and they are capable of scoring a second goal and not dropping. Mm-hmm. And it's why, you know, I think they're going to score a goal. Argentina's going to try to get out, and they're going to be punished and punished and punished. I don't even think that they need that one more day. I think that with the quality that they have, they're going to make, well, except Argentina, we know that believes they're going to go for it until the last second. They're going to give everything to make sure that they can try something. But that Spanish team, it's impossible to beat, because they have so much technique, so much tactics, so much thinking of the game, that it's hard to beat them.
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3: Once again, the NBA world waiting with bated breath for LeBron James to make up his mind.
4: LeBron James wants to be in a competing environment. He wants to play meaningful basketball.
5: The team he chooses, I don't know yet. We're not worried about nobody's opinions or anything like that. He's going to make the best decision for himself. We'll see what happens.
6: This is one of the more fascinating NBA free agencies we've ever seen, because LeBron's asking price is so low and his impact could be so high, which enables so many different teams to give themselves a chance.
1: There's one more major free agent out there in the NBA. The association awaiting the decision from LeBron James obviously has options, has a chance to mull over multiple opportunities for this upcoming season. Earlier on Unsportsmanlike, our buddy Evan Cohen.
7: My guesstimation is super agent Rich Paul, who represents Anthony Davis and obviously LeBron James, will say to the Washington Wizards, we'd like a full max contract for as many years, for as many dollars, over $200 million, as possible. If the Wizards say no, next thing is, we'd like to be somewhere else. The somewhere else clearly could be Golden State. Work straight up for Jimmy Butler, who's not going to play for the majority of the season. The Wizards potentially would get a couple of picks back in return in that move there. They would then have extra draft picks. In addition, you rehab Jimmy Butler. He never plays a game there. You trade him somewhere else for contracts and picks, and you keep that thing going while you build around A.J. DeMansa. August 6th into 7th, we will know what Anthony Davis's future is and whether LeBron wants to join.
1: Warriors, definitely a possibility. And Steph Curry on Good Morning America says he's made a pitch.
8: The Bay, we know how to win. It's beautiful weather, great golf. I know he's into that. But like you said, the USA experience that we had, the battles that we had over the years, we just know how to play basketball. And I think that he would enjoy, you know, just the idea of what it means to finish your career the right way. He knows, you know, what he wants, and eventually he'll make that decision. It's totally up to him. But we're having fun with it, knowing that he's got his pick of the entire league, like wherever he wants to go.
1: Number of opportunities out there. ESPN analyst Kendrick Perkins.
9: I'm confused myself. And for the first time, LeBron James, I don't think he knows at this point. I think it's hard. He's listening to everyone's pitch, and he's going to make a decision here shortly. But I actually would love to see him back in Cleveland. I would love to see him where it all started, if this was his last season. That's the one thing that we got to talk about, is LeBron James never said this was his final season.
10: No.
9: Right? So this, maybe we can see him for 2 more years. Maybe he want to make a stop somewhere and then a stop to end it.
1: So the question is, when is that decision? ESPN's Tim McMahon.
11: I would love to be able to lay that out for you. I would love to be definitive with you. I can't do that. Well, I can speculate, but we're just waiting
10: And, you know, look, Steph laid it out. Eventually, he's going to make his decision. Eventually, he's going to let the world know. Now, LeBron is scheduled to make a couple of appearances at Fanatics Fest in New York this week. He has one tomorrow afternoon, as a matter of fact. That is an appearance that has been scheduled well in advance. That is not necessarily a free agency announcement. But the one thing I can guarantee is a whole lot of people will be hanging on every word that LeBron says while he's up on that stage.
1: And we'll see where he winds up playing this upcoming season. SportsCenter All Night, ESPN Radio. Meanwhile, Wednesday, ESPYs in New York City, and it was kind of a New York celebration. We heard from Steph Curry and the pitch he made to LeBron James to come to Golden State. Steph Curry receiving the Muhammad Ali Sports Humanitarian Award. But in terms of New York, it's the Knicks taking the award for best team. Jalen Brunson, Karl-Anthony Towns accepting the award.
12: Yeah, thank you so much. You may see someone is missing up here.
13: I want to say thank you to the ESPYs for pulling Josh Hart's invite.
12: Thank you. Appreciate y'all, ESPYs, so much. We really appreciate that. I'll say thank y'all from all my teammates, and I hope this trophy, especially here in New York, getting this trophy shows the word love. The love of each other and this team is what got us through the humps in December when we weren't playing our best basketball. The love of the fans is what got us back down 29 at home. Yes, yes. And as also, I think this award shows the love of New York, because the love of New York made this whole journey and this whole accomplishment of winning a championship worth it. So thank you, New York. Thank you to the fans. Thank you to the organization for giving us this chance and believing in us. Shout out, and always, Knicks in five.
1: Knicks taking the honor, the last honor of the night, as best team. Jalen Brunson, Knicks guard, best male athlete, and best championship performance.
13: First and foremost, I want to say thank you to my family for sacrificing everything day in and day out. Thank you to Jim Dolan, Knicks organization, Leon, front office, Mike Brown, my teammates. Without them, none of this would be possible. They allow me to be me, and so I'm forever in debt to them. Thank you.
1: Best women's athlete, Asia Wilson from the Las Vegas Aces. Best college athlete on the men's side, Fernando Mendoza. On the women's side, Lauren Betts from UCLA women's basketball. The NFL honor goes to Miles Garrett, Connor McDavid from the Edmonton Oilers, the best NHL player. Lionel Messi from Inter Miami, best soccer player. Shohei Ohtani wins the honor from Major League Baseball. Well, straight ahead, do you leave the driver in the bag? 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
15: 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Uh-huh. 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The Kansas City Chiefs didn't make the playoffs. So what?
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1: 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At the ESPYs Wednesday, the Arthur Ashe Courage Award going to Jason Collins. He was honored posthumously. The NBA's first openly gay player went on to become a pioneer for inclusion and an ambassador for the NBA. Spent 13 years playing in the association, died in May from a brain tumor at the age of 47. His father, Jaron Collins, is assistant with the Pelicans, accepting the award.
22: I miss my brother. I wish that he was here standing to accept this award. But I find myself honored to be here and accept this award on his behalf. I know that if he were here tonight, he would want to thank some people for their love and support throughout his life. His husband, Brunson. The rest of our family, our mom and dad, my aunt and uncle, my wife, our children, and everyone else in our close circle, all of his teammates, coaches, and friends in the basketball world, and everyone who uplifted him in his journey after coming out in his battle with glioblastoma. My brother had a true passion for tennis. He was actually obsessed. He traveled to many tournaments and watched many games, many matches at Arthur Ashe Stadium. He admired Arthur Ashe, not only for being an incredible tennis player, but also a pioneer in this world. This award would mean so much to him. These past few months, I told my brother repeatedly, he was the bravest and strongest man I'd ever known. He lived his life with authenticity, with grace and strength. And joy. The courage he showed and the way he moved in this world truly made him a trailblazer, an inspiration to so many others, and his impact will be remembered. I am humbled and thankful for the amount of support our family has received these past couple months, and I'm grateful every time people I don't even know come up to me and say how much of a powerful impact my brother's decision to come out impacted their life in a powerful way. When Jason was diagnosed with glioblastoma, he was willing to share his experience, his treatments, and his plan with the hope that if not for him, then for others. I pledge to make sure that tonight is not the end of my brother's legacy. It's just the beginning. There are so many more people who can benefit from hearing his story, and it's our responsibility to keep telling it and carry on what he started. Our lives, my brother and I, were mistaken for one another, our whole lives. That's just life as a twin. Very few people know what that is. Now the scenario has a whole different significance to me. I've never been more proud of Jason than in this moment right now. What a true accomplishment. Thank you for recognizing my brother. Thank you all.
1: Also at the ESPYs, among the awards, Scottie Scheffler takes the honor for best golfer. That takes us to the Open Championship, underway at Royal Birkdale. Scheffler, the reigning champ at the Open, and the wagering favorite this year. But last week at the Scottish Open, he missed the cut. He's playing with Tyrell Hatton and Bryson DeChambeau in his opening round today. To the guys at PTI, Tony Kornheiser and Frank Isola.
2: Tony, do you see Scheffler as the favorite at Royal Birkdale?
3: No, not as the favorite. Look, I don't put much stock in the fact that he missed the cut at the Scottish Open. There are a lot of people who miss a cut and come back and win a tournament in the next week. What I put stock in is he never even seen the course until the practice round 3 or 4 days ago. So I don't know how comfortable he's going to be at Royal Birkdale. I was talking this morning with Steve Sands, our good friend from the Golf Channel. He's over there. And Sands said to me, look, this course is baked. It has been so dry and it has been so hot that you can get 400 yards with your driver considering the roll on this course. And he said, I will bet you that people don't even take their drivers out, that they play their long irons, that they can control better and still get 300 yards with the roll. And he mentioned Colin Morikawa to me, who is probably the best iron player in the entire world. He mentioned Rory McIlroy. I went, oh, wait, Rory, he's great with the driver. And he said, yeah, but Rory's also a great long iron player. And he also mentioned Tommy Fleetwood, a great long iron player. The problem, he felt there'd be a lot of pressure on Fleetwood because Fleetwood is from that area, lives an hour away, and that tends to create an awful lot of pressure. But that's what he talked about. Not that Scheffler isn't a great player. He's got, I think, 9 top fives in the 15 tournaments he's played in this year. And he is the defending champion of the British Open, but not at this course, Frank. Not at this course.
2: Yeah. Yeah, and you know what? I actually spoke to somebody over there as well because I wanted to impress you. They say the course is completely burnt, so there's going to be a lot of tight lies. So Matt Fitzpatrick, the Englishman, you'll like this one. When it comes to scrambling out of tight lies, he converts 70% of them for par. So an Englishman has not won the Open since 1992, I believe that it is.
3: Really?
2: The only thing with Matt Fitzpatrick, though, he did mention that he bet England to win the World Cup. So he's not going to
3: Well, he's also Northwestern.
2: On a good run.
3: He's Wilbon's guy. Matty Fitz is Wilbon's guy. We're not rooting for him. Wilbon can root for him. We're rooting another way on this. We're going another way.
1: Officials at Royal Birkdale had a bit of a concern on their hand this week, especially with the World Cup semifinals on Wednesday. Had England held on to win and beat Argentina and advanced to Sunday's final, officials at the Open Championship were a little concerned about a possibility of a lack of fans showing up at the course on Sunday for the final round because it would conflict with the World Cup final. That no longer the case with Argentina winning. This was SportsCenter, new interview podcast from Rich Eisen featuring SportsCenter legends. 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WNBA, Valkyries, an 88-75 win over the Fever. Their 8th consecutive win, longest active win streak in the WNBA, tied for the longest by any team this season with the Liberty and the Lynx, who had 8-game streaks in May and June. Valkyries, 11th win this season by double digits. But the focus of this one had to do with Caitlin Clark.
4: Clark wanted the whistle, gets the bucket.
23: She's a little shaken up on that play, too.
4: Yeah, Clark is very hesitant getting back, not because she doesn't want to, because she is laboring. Here's Stokes in the corner. Clark couldn't even make a move to try to keep Burton off that rebound, and Clark is very upset. Gerda Gatling is giving Caitlin Clark a very long leash on the way she's reacting.
1: Saw it on USA Network. Caitlin Clark frustrated by that non-call midway through the second quarter, threw her hands up in the air, went after the official.
24: Can you take me through that second quarter play with Stokes that made you upset and then you hopped into the back?
25: Like, that hurts. Like, the ref can't miss that. And then I have to play with a contusion in my leg the rest of the game. Like, it's ridiculous. Can't miss calls like that.
24: Did they give you an explanation right after when you...
25: She said I initiated the contact, which is fine. You can't knee me in the leg. Knock me over.
1: Basket was good, but she didn't get the call. Fever coach Stephanie White.
24: So you talking to the official after that play, Caitlin got kneed in the quad and hopped off for a sec. Did they give you an explanation for the no call there and how she did it?
25: No, they said Caitlin initiated the contact.
24: That's all they said?
25: That's all they said. She seems to always be initiating the contact.
1: Once the play was stopped and the whistle blew, Caitlin Clark, throwing her fist in the air, made a beeline towards the official. Quite vocal about it, but stayed in the game. Fever wind up losing 88-75. Straight ahead. What is the ranking this year? Sports and Roll Night at ESPN Radio.
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7: With SRN News, I'm Jason Walker. Ebola cases in the Congo now reaching just over the 2,000 mark. Those are confirmed, and 754 deaths also confirmed now. And to make matters worse, health workers at a major hospital in the country have now decided to go on strike over unpaid wages. And closer to home, cases of measles in America apparently starting to be on the rise once again. The United States has intensified its strikes targeting Iran, hitting targets further north. Tehran did retaliate early Thursday briefly with missile and fire targeting Bahrain and Kuwait. At a defense summit at the U.S. Army War College in Pennsylvania, President Trump says Congress needs to authorize funding for resupplying stockpiles of bombs. SRN News.
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1: Trade deadline. Argentina rallies late, beats England, advancing to the World Cup final this week. SportsCenter All Night, ESPN Radio. Argentina rallies with two goals in a six-minute span. The game winner coming 2 minutes into stoppage time as they get a 2-1 win over England. Argentina will play Spain in the final on Sunday in New Jersey. Messi assisting on both goals as Argentina rallies for the win. Our ESPN FC crew.
12: We've got to start with Messi, 39 years old, Macca, and once again.
13: Yeah, 39 years old, best player on the pitch by a huge margin. Galvanised the Argentinian team, literally picked them up, took them with him. I'll show you what to do. Proper leader, adored by everybody, and rightly so. As galling as it is to have lost the game as an English fan, the fact that the best player on the planet has turned up, showed everybody how to play football and get the results, I think it's a really nice ending to an otherwise miserable day for me personally.
12: Talk about never say die attitude. Yeah.
15: Well, if you watch Messi against Switzerland, they played 120 minutes. He looked as if the tournament had got to him. The amount of games, the Cape Verde game that was an end-to-end, the Egypt game that they probably should have lost, but again, they rolled their sleeves up, showed incredible guts. The Switzerland game, he just looked tired. Whatever they did to him in the 3 or 4 days, whatever he did.
16: They put him in the fridge.
15: They have to do that again for the final. Yeah, because he just...
12: He didn't do much for the first hour. Yeah. Then they pressed
15: the button. But he didn't do much for the first hour because everybody was fighting. And you might have noticed, he's a little fella. So, but when it got to that last half an hour and England sat deep and England tried to protect the lead, which was stupid, he was given the freedom of the final third to go and do what he does best, and he was brilliant.
16: And he was brilliant, and on top of it, he can end up being the golden boot of that tournament if he scores during the final, and that's incredible. The longevity of that player, the skill that he has, the mentality that he has, you know, and the belief, like his teammates that he has, is simply amazing, and he can bring that Argentina team again, winning the World Cup.
13: England got scared, did everything wrong, broke the deadlock in a very even game. Once the first goal went in, you thought, wow, they've got a great opportunity, and then they effectively dropped deep, tried to defend on the edge of their six-yard box, and literally threw it away. That was the most disappointing thing about it.
12: Who are the favourites?
15: Well, I think Spain will be the favourites in terms of the way the football that they've played, but the resilience that Argentina have shown, and the storyline of Messi going back-to-back possibly.
1: Argentina advancing to the final. They face Spain, which is heading to the final, having allowed just one goal in the entire tournament, including Tuesday's 2-0 shutout of France. ESPN analyst Craig Burley.
17: This Spanish defense have only given up one goal getting to the final. If you'd said that to me before the tournament, I said you're crazy. They're going to score goals, they're going to outplay teams, but defensively they looked a little bit shaky. They have been superb. What was the story of the game? The mistake from Lucas Digne, but they nullified the Mbappes, they nullified the Olises, they nullified the Dembélés, they nullified this French attack that was going to just obliterate all the other teams away. They did a brilliant job, and obviously defensively, France were not great either. The second goal was absolutely tremendous, was Pedro Porro going down that right flank. So everything that's been good about France in this tournament thus far, the Spanish nullified it. They were so good, so professional today, but back in France, they will be surprised and shocked about how poorly their team played.
1: And on Sunday, it'll be the first World Cup final between the reigning champions of Europe and South America. Euro against Copa America coming up in the final on Sunday. 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
26: Obviously, we're off to the races with Lamar moving forward. If things don't go well, Ravens will draft a quarterback in round one.
27: I think he wants to see the direction of where this team is going. Maybe he goes somewhere else and feels that he can win in a better situation, but how many other better situations are there that have a way to blow up their quarterback plan right now?
28: The Ravens have wanted to sign him. It's more him than them.
29: We have Lamar Jackson. We don't want him to go anywhere. Like, every day, it's only going to get more expensive. So if a deal doesn't get done, maybe that tells you that maybe he doesn't want to be there, and hopefully that's not the case.
1: It's the midpoint of the baseball season. We're in the midst of the WNBA World Cup to be decided on Sunday. Speaking of football, NFL right around the corner. Seahawks are going to be the first team to report to training camp. Rookies report on Friday. Meanwhile, the NFL is out with its top 100 list, voted on by the players. And one thing that popped out this week, two-time MVP Lamar Jackson landing 69th on that list. A year ago, Lamar Jackson was number two. Not even Casey Kasem saw that kind of plummet down the charts, dropping 67 spots this year. ESPN's NFL Brain Trust, Dan Graziano, Mike Tannenbaum, Bart Scott.
0: Listen, like we say, success in this league is rented, not owned, and rent's due every day. And the rent wasn't paid by Lamar Jackson last year. And, you know, what you have to ask yourself, can Lamar Jackson adjust to being a pocket passer? Because we didn't see the explosive runs that he had last year. We're accustomed to seeing Lamar Jackson change angles, put defenses in a bind. Guys were tackling him one-on-one in space, and we're not accustomed to seeing that. And then you have to start asking yourself, what version of Lamar Jackson are we going to get going forward? New offensive coordinator, his third one. And then I started doing a deep dive. You know, Lamar Jackson has 1,081 rush attempts. Cam Newton throughout his career had 1,118. Has the wear and tear start catching up with an athletic quarterback? And with an athletic quarterback, can't be as athletic. Is he as feared in this league? And you have to ask yourself that question.
2: First of all, I think it's ridiculous that he was 69th. But if you have a concern as a Raven fan, to me, what Bart is saying, it also showed up in the number of sacks. He was sacked 36 times last year. That was 13 more than the previous year, and he played in four less games. So, look, the offensive line wasn't ideal. He was banged up even in the games he played. I think he's going to have a big bounce back year. But, Bart, to your point, like, the number of sacks is alarming because he is so talented in so many different ways, but elusiveness is certainly one of his better attributes.
3: Going back to a year ago, the discussion was about players fearing Jackson. He was number two because he was so hard to game plan for. Do you think this is a signal that the league just doesn't fear him anymore?
4: Yeah. I mean, I don't think it's a signal that they forgot about him because how can you, when Lamar Jackson has played fully healthy seasons for the Baltimore right. Ravens, they have been Super Bowl contenders and he has basically been MVP of the league. So what has changed? I think Bart makes a fascinating point about the rush attempts and how they add up over time. You're not going to be able to play like that long term.
0: Yeah.
4: So this is the league. The players in the league are telling you,
0: we know first. We know before
4: the
0: executives.
4: They feel it on the field, right?
0: I think that the athletes know first. The executives are enamored with the resume. We don't care about the resume. The resume is week to week, year to year, month to month. So when you look at guys sacking him and getting him in space, you're like, whoa, we're not used to Lamar Jackson usually buying time. You talk about these off-schedule plays that we're accustomed to seeing him on his highlight reels. You think about, can he adjust and can the next iteration of Lamar Jackson. He's been in the league going on his ninth year.
4: This sets up a fascinating situation. He has 2 years left on his contract. The Ravens talked openly about wanting to do an extension with him this offseason. They did not get that done. You look ahead a year, if this is still the perception of him in a year and he still doesn't have the extension, then what's that extension look like? Is this a guy who heads right. to free agency at age 31? This is an absolutely fascinating off-field situation, Lamar Jackson's contract status that isn't getting enough attention.
1: Lamar Jackson getting quite a bit of the spotlight as we head into this season. SportsCenter All Night, ESPN Radio, from the NFL to college. ACC kickoff this week with Media Days. Miami coming off a season where they reached the national championship matchup. Hurricanes coach Mario Cristobal.
18: I don't want them to ever feel any pressure from the outside. That's irrelevant. Always has. We're all football guys here, right? No one's ever had greater expectations for ourselves than our own selves. And I think we understand that. And I think it's on us as coaches to conduct our dailies, starting with practice, where all that BS is eliminated with the level of work, with the level of intensity and urgency as it relates to everything. You know, and it takes everybody for everything. Every single day. And if we stay along those lines of process, we're going to be just fine.
1: Miami success last season, looking to build on that. How prepared are they? ESPN's Tom Luganville.
19: Well, Jay, from a roster profile, I think they're in great shape. I think the biggest thing they've got to avoid is reading their press clippings. All the pats on the back, everybody telling them they've arrived. They've got to avoid that rat poison, as Nick Saban used to call it. But This is a loaded roster that I think is blended so nicely between players that they have signed and developed and retained out of the high school ranks that have become feature players for them, as well as the transfer portal additions that they have brought in. And I think they're going to be upgraded at quarterback, certainly athletically, with Duke transfer Darian Mensa. So this is a team that has the roster profile and now have got a taste of it a year ago in the college football playoff and having a championship game appearance. So I like the Hurricanes. Everybody's gunning for them. Let's see how they replenish the offensive and defensive front. That's where they're a little bit light going in.
1: Miami national championship game appearance last season in the spotlight this summer. Marks on their backs as they head towards the fall. Our ACC Network crew, Eric McLean, Eddie Royal, and Jimbo Fisher.
5: They understand what it takes, which is a very hard thing to truly understand it. And then the experience, Andrew Toney, Fletcher. They had to, like you said, all right, they had lost a quarterback. Well, they might have just they upgraded.
6: Yeah.
5: I mean, they just maybe got the best one in the country or arguably one of the top two or three. Offensive line guys, they lost them, but they got transfers and new guys in that played. Defensive line, we got Wilson to transfer in. Moten's back healthy. Two transfers in the end. Secondary, I mean, they're strong across the board. There's not a hole in their team. I mean, say inexperienced in the O-line, but those guys played. But to have that quarterback, that receiver, that Barkate come in too, plus on top of that, I mean, they can beat you so many different ways. And I just think they've restocked and they understand how to win.
7: That's the thing for me. It's culture, talent, and scheme.
5: Yep.
7: Right? And the fact that the culture is set. You got guys showing up at 5:30 in the morning, Malachi Toney, to catch on the jugs. Then you got the talent. Darian Mitchell, he is the best quarterback in the country. I'll say it because I believe it. And then the scheme. We saw Shannon Dawson. Early in the season, they were pass happy, working the passing game. Then you got to the playoffs, they turned to the running game. So they can do both. And then you go to the defensive side with Corey Heatherman. I mean, that defense is playing lights out. It might look a little bit different this coming year, but they're still going to be good.
9: And I totally get the concern, okay? They've lost a lot, right? You had three first-round draft picks and a bunch of other guys drafted, you know, behind there. Specifically, though, on that line of scrimmage, I'm never going to be worried about a Mario Cristobal team and that line of scrimmage, okay? An Alex Mirabal-led offensive line, a Jason Taylor defensive in there. Look at these guys that are coming in. I mean, Jackson Cantwell is ready now. This guy is 6'7", 325 pounds. I get it. He's a baby. He's going to be baptized by fire. He's going to do some baptizing too, okay? This guy is a freak. Samson is a five-star waiting in the wings. Matthew McCoy has played a ton of football. Ryan Rodriguez has played a ton of football at the University of Miami. That side is going to be just fine. And then you say, well, what about all the production on the defensive side? That's 4 5-stars that have been waiting their turn. First of all, that's rare. 5-stars don't usually wait. These guys did. They saw the blueprint that was in front of them, led by Reuben Bain, led by Keem Mesidor. Damon Wilson, you're up. It's your turn. Lightfoot, you're up. It's your turn. Are you ready for this moment? I think yes. We saw Lightfoot in the playoff run. We saw Moten and those guys,
6: right.
9: Scott, what they were able to do. Well, now you're the headliner, and it's expected every single day.
1: I'm getting quarterback Darian Mensa from Duke as well. SportsCenter All Night, ESPN Radio.
20: That will do it. The American League will end up beating the National League 4-0.
21: The American League pitching was completely dominant.
20: Swinging and a miss, he got up to chase a slider.
21: That's what the game is about. It's a great competition, and they gave us what we were hoping for.
1: Baseball will be coming off the All-Star break, getting back on the field as we head toward the weekend. Then there are the storylines that will remain front and center. Who will make big moves at the trade deadline? The number of teams remaining in the playoff picture, especially in the American League. And when will the Yankees have Aaron Judge back? ESPN's Buster Olney.
22: When we talk about the Yankees, we have to remember the American League is just not that good. Am I concerned about the Yankees winning the American League East? Absolutely, because Judge, Giancarlo Stanton, they're not close to coming back. But in terms of making the playoffs and perhaps playing deep into October, I think that they will still figure it out before the end of the year. Brian Cashman, their general manager, will be aggressive before the trade deadline, add a reliever, maybe a right-handed batter, and they will get Judge and Stanton back, and they will be a factor again in October.
23: I know the Cash from press conference seemed to indicate that Judge is still miles away, and he almost made it sound like we'll be lucky to have him by the end of the year.
22: I think they're slow playing the injury. It's a lot like what the Dodgers have done in recent years, where they're basically telling their stars, look, we just want to make sure you're okay at the end of the year. Cashman acknowledged that Judge is not going to be at 100% when he comes back. but they will get him back for the most meaningful games. I think it surprised people that he's going to be out as long as he is going to be out, which could be, you know, late August, sometime early September.
1: Speaking of that division, Red Sox riding a 9-game win streak as they come out of the All-Star break. ESPN insider Tim Kirchen.
6: They're going to have to keep getting this great young starting pitching that they have. It has carried them the last 3 weeks. They have gone from a team that was maybe the biggest disappointment in the American League to a team that is now right back in it, and it's been this young starting pitching. Now, what they have to do after that is get Garrett Crochet healthy, but he hasn't thrown yet. He's going to be at least a month before he returns, and they really don't score enough runs to be a great team. They need that young starting pitching to continue to dominate. This is amazing. They're the only team in Major League history to win 9 consecutive games before the All-Star break 2 years in a row. I just did not see this coming.
1: We'll see how things play out as we head into the end of July, August, September. Is it a one-horse race for MVP? That's next. SportsCenter All Night continues. It's ESPN Radio.
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25: 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Taylor Twellman joins us to preview it. 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
0: This is Harry Douglas, and coming up Thursday, did Argentina win it or did England blow it? 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
1: 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Baseball still riding its All-Star break. Coming out this week, Dodgers atop Major League Baseball with 61 wins thus far. Anybody able to challenge them? ESPN analyst Eduardo Perez.
31: I think we're standing right where it could happen. And I would say the Philadelphia Phillies. They started off the season not so great. Don Mattingly has managed this team and given this team an opportunity to believe in themselves. And as he told me today, shut down innings with the thumb down, meaning when they score, their pitchers are now adopting that motto. Let's shut down the inning and not allow runs to be scored. They're pitching well. They're hitting better. They're running the bases well. They're catching the ball. And this team has the starting pitching to shut down any offense in Major League Baseball, including the LA Dodgers.
1: Speaking of pitching, any real potential challenge to Shohei Ohtani for MVP?
22: Pete Crow or Armstrong, look. And Ohtani, if he takes a step back with some of these physical ailments he's had as a pitcher, he will be vulnerable. PCA is on fire since the beginning of June, hitting 374, 476 slugging percentage, 14 homers in 36 games. We talk about Ohtani being a two-way player. PCA is too.
1: And we'll see what PCA does the rest of the season. SportsCenter All Night, ESPN Radio. Speaking of pitchers, former big league pitcher Jim Abbott receiving the Jimmy V Award for perseverance at the ESPYs on Wednesday.
32: It's important to believe that you can do things differently in this world and still do them just as well as anybody else. It's important to have focus on what's been given rather than what's taken away, and believe in who you are in the face of great competition, in the face of great challenge. What you bring to the table is the most important thing. If I can leave you all this room of great achievement, of great accomplishment, keep believing. So many things are possible. If we can believe that we can do things different, make the most of what you've been given, nothing can stop you. We have to keep believing in things that are possible in this world.
1: Jim Abbott spent a decade in the big leagues with the Angels, Yankees, White Sox, Brewers, had an ERA of 4.25, won 87 games as well. 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
1: Wednesday night's top sounds with a nod to the ESPYs, taking the award for best male college athlete, Hoosiers quarterback Fernando Mendoza.
33: Mendoza's in the gun. The ball's on the 13-yard line. He's clapping as if they're going to snap it. They do snap it. He takes off running on a design quarterback throw.
1: Record-breaking performance awarded to Myles Garrett, ESPN 850.
34: Burrow shotgun. Burrow to throw. Here's the pose. He got him! He got him! There it is! Myles Garrett, sack number 23, the new single season sack king, and the Browns defense mobs their man at the Cincinnati 45-yard line.
1: The ESPY for best play would come from game 4 of the NBA Finals, capping New York's massive comeback.
35: Knicks were down as many as 29. And an OB gets it into Brunson. Brunson pulls a quick three off the front rim. No. Tip it good for the lead with 1.2 seconds to go. OG and an OB flying out of nowhere. And this place is rocking at the Garden.
8: Number
35: 2022.
1: Best championship performance and best male athlete? That would be Jalen Brunson.
2: Brunson leaning in, gives the Knicks the lead back on a 15-footer. 45 points for Jalen Brunson. Knicks lead by two. We go under a minute to play.
35: Number one.
1: And SB Knight would wrap up with the award for best team.
2: Fox with five, gives it to Wemby. Wemby floats for three. No good with 1 second to go. It's over. At long last, for the first time in 53 years, the New York Knicks are the world champs. 53 seasons. A generational drought is over. And Jalen Brunson leads them with 45 points, embracing his assistant coach dad, Rick. Tears, Knicks 94, San Antonio 90. The Knicks are the 2026 NBA champions.
1: 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Knicks front and center all night. They get best team, Jalen Brunson, best championship performance, and best athlete in male sports. Argentina, meanwhile, heading to the New York area as well. That's next. Sports Center All Night continues. 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
10: 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Fom defending. Beautiful pass from Stevens. 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
1: Could it be the quiet week when the decision finally comes down? 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Well, it all comes down to the final two. Tuesday.

0: So, of course, won it in 2022. Only two teams have won consecutive World Cup titles. Italy did it in 1934 and 38. Brazil did it in 1958 and 1962. Argentina ranked number one, Spain number two in the pre-tournament rankings. First FIFA World Cup match to feature the top two teams since they were introduced in the early 90s. Lionel Messi assisting on both of Argentina's goals in the 85th and 92nd minute. Apple TV's Andrew Wiebe earlier on ESPN Radio.
1: He is just walking, serving, playing possum, waiting for that moment. And yeah, he looks like he's moving slow, but what's not moving slow is his brain. He's always five or six steps ahead. And then you notice when the space opens, it's always him like taking two back pedal steps into it. And then what's not slow is when he receives the ball. The speed of thought is at a different level. I don't think anybody's ever been at that level in the history of the game. His agility, his quickness, his touch, as it has been for 20 plus years, is the best the game has ever seen. I think only Maradona and maybe one or two other guys could even approach that conversation. And then he just executes. Like, everybody's, oh, it's a magic left foot. Well, he knows he has a magic left foot. So do the English. That's why they overcommitted to it. He took you right. And that is one of the best crosses in the history of the game.
0: Lionel Messi, 33 goal contributions in 33 World Cup games. He has 21 goals, 12 assists, 10 FIFA World Cup knockout stage assists, 6 more than any other player on record in the last 60 years. 2 assists in the 2-1 win over England. The game-winning goal coming in the 92nd minute, 3rd goal this World Cup for Martinez. Argentina once again survives and advances. How do they keep escaping these games like this? ESPN analyst, former U.S. men's national team member Jeff Cameron.
2: It's a great question, but, you know, at the end, the second half, it was, you know, you saw England play two different styles. They start off the second half brilliantly. You know, they got that goal, and you felt like they were going to push on and get a second one. About 5 minutes after that, they just got deeper and deeper and deeper. And we talked about before the match what they had to do to stop Messi or to limit his opportunities. And that's about cutting the supply chain off, giving him time and space. They did that brilliantly in the first half. They really limited his opportunities. Second half, you have all 11 guys sitting inside your 18. Mm. You're having Messi stand out wide and having him drive in whipping balls in the box. He's going to pick out players so they can score. Pickford made some unbelievable saves. You think he's going to carry this team through? And guess what? Messi steps up, does what Messi does, and it's just this aura. They have this experience, this never say die attitude that it's okay. If Messi doesn't do it, he's going to supply it, and he's going to get someone else to step up, and that's exactly what happened today.
3: Sunday, East Rutherford, New Jersey, it's Spain v. Argentina, reigning Euro Cup champs versus reigning World Cup champs. How do you see this one playing out, Jeff?
2: Well, listen, I've been slaughtered. So I had France winning it all. You know, Spain was obviously the other favorite. But guess what? I got to go against Messi one more time. I just think Spain has fought the gauntlet. They've beaten top 10 teams. They faced 3 top 10 teams getting before the final. Argentina's faced 1. So that just shows you the gauntlet, how tough of a battle Spain has gone through. They're the most composed team, and I think they just have the defensive shape. They're never rattled. But at the end of the other side, they have Messi, the X factor. But I will tell you this. It's an important thing to know. You have Spain and Argentina. You have a Spanish manager, and you have an Argentinian manager. No World Cup has been won with a foreign manager. And, you know, we thought England could do that with Tuchel. It's something about understanding the identity and the culture, and it's going to be a fantastic match Sunday.
0: England eliminated in 3 of 4 all-time World Cup semifinal appearances. The only time it advanced was in 1966 when they won the title at home. England beaten in the semis on Wednesday. They face France in the third place game on Saturday, but it's now on to Sunday, Spain and Argentina. ESPN analyst Frank LeBeouf says this may be one-sided for Spain.
4: I saw what happened yesterday with France, with Spain, and they are capable of scoring a second goal and not dropping. And it's why

0: No, I think they're going to score a goal. Argentina's going to try to get out, and they're going to be punished and punished and punished. I don't even think that they need that one more day. I think that with the quality that they have, they're going to make, well, except Argentina, we know that believes they're going to go for it until the last second. They're going to give everything to make sure that they can try something. But that Spanish team, it's impossible to beat, because they have so much technique, so much tactics, so much thinking of the game, that it's hard to beat them.
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4: The team he chooses, I don't know yet. We're not worried about nobody's opinions or anything like that. He's going to make the best decision for himself. We'll see what happens.
5: This is one of the more fascinating NBA free agencies we've ever seen, because LeBron's asking price is so low and his impact could be so high, which enables so many different teams to give themselves a chance.
1: There's one more major free agent out there in the NBA. The association awaiting the decision from LeBron James obviously has options, has a chance to mull over multiple opportunities for this upcoming season. Earlier on Unsportsmanlike, our buddy Evan Cohen.
6: My guesstimation is super agent Rich Paul, who represents Anthony Davis and obviously LeBron James, will say to the Washington Wizards, we'd like a full max contract for as many years, for as many dollars, over $200 million, as possible. If the Wizards say no, next thing is, we'd like to be somewhere else. The somewhere else clearly could be Golden State, work straight up for Jimmy Butler, who's not going to play for the majority of the season. The Wizards potentially would get a couple of picks back in return in that move there. They would then have extra draft picks. In addition, you rehab Jimmy Butler. He never plays a game there. You trade him somewhere else for contracts and picks, and you keep that thing going while you build around A.J. DeMansa. August 6th into 7th, we will know what Anthony Davis's future is and whether LeBron wants to join.
1: Warriors, definitely a possibility. And Steph Curry on Good Morning America says he's made a pitch.
7: The Bay, we know how to win. It's beautiful weather, great golf. I know he's under that. But like you said, the USA experience that we had, the battles that we had over the years, we just know how to play basketball. And I think that he would enjoy, you know, just the idea of what it means to finish your career the right way. He knows, you know, what he wants, and eventually he'll make that decision. It's totally up to him. But we're having fun with it, knowing that he's got his pick of the entire league, like wherever he wants to go.
1: Number of opportunities out there. ESPN analyst Kendrick Perkins.
8: I'm confused myself. And for the first time, LeBron James, I don't think he knows at this point. I think it's hard. He's listening to everyone's pitch, and he's going to make a decision here shortly. But I actually would love to see him back in Cleveland. I would love to see him where it all started, if this was his last season. That's the one thing that we got to talk about, is LeBron James never said this was his final season.
9: No.
8: Right? So this, maybe we could see him for two more years. Maybe he want to make a stop somewhere and then a stop to end it.
1: So the question is, when is that decision? ESPN's Tim McMahon.
10: I would love to be able to lay that out for you. I would love to be definitive with you. I can't do that. Well, I can speculate, but we're just waiting. And, you know, look, Steph laid it out. Eventually, he's going to make his decision. Eventually, he's going to let the world know. Now, LeBron is scheduled to make a couple of appearances at Fanatics Fest in New York this week. He has one tomorrow afternoon, as a matter of fact. That is an appearance that has been scheduled well in advance. That is not necessarily a free agency announcement. But the one thing I can guarantee is a whole lot of people will be hanging on every word that LeBron says while he's up on that stage.
1: And we'll see where he winds up playing this upcoming season. SportsCenter All Night, ESPN Radio. Meanwhile, Wednesday, ESPYs in New York City, and it was kind of a New York celebration. We heard from Steph Curry and the pitch he made to LeBron James to come to Golden State. Steph Curry receiving the Muhammad Ali Sports Humanitarian Award. But in terms of New York, it's the Knicks taking the award for best team. Jalen Brunson, Karl-Anthony Towns accepting the award.
9: Yeah, thank you so much. You may see someone is missing up here.
11: I want to say thank you to the Essies for pulling Josh Hart's invite.
9: Thank you. Appreciate y'all asking so much. We really appreciate that. I'll say thank y'all from all my teammates, and I hope this trophy, especially here in New York, getting this trophy shows the word love. The love of each other and this team is what got us through the humps in December when we weren't playing our best basketball. The love of the fans is what got us back down 29 at home. Yes, yes. And as also, I think this award shows the love of New York, because the love of New York made this whole journey and this whole accomplishment of winning a championship worth it. So thank you, New York. Thank you to the fans. Thank you to the organization for giving us this chance and believing in us. Shout out, and always, Knicks in five.
1: Knicks taking the honor, the last honor of the night as best team. Jalen Brunson, Knicks guard, best male athlete and best championship performance.
11: First and foremost, I want to say thank you to my family for sacrificing everything day in and day out. Thank you to Jim Dolan, Knicks organization, Leon, front office, Mike Brown, my teammates. Without them, none of this would be possible. They allow me to be me, and so I'm forever indebted to them. Thank you.
1: Best women's athlete, Asia Wilson from the Las Vegas Aces. Best college athlete on the men's side, Fernando Mendoza. On the women's side, Lauren Betts from UCLA women's basketball. The NFL honor goes to Miles Garrett, Connor McDavid from the Edmonton Oilers, the best NHL player. Lionel Messi from Inter Miami, best soccer player. Shohei Ohtani wins the honor from Major League Baseball. 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
1: 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At the ESPYs Wednesday, the Arthur Ashe Courage Award going to Jason Collins. He was honored posthumously. The NBA's first openly gay player went on to become a pioneer for inclusion and an ambassador for the NBA. Spent 13 years playing in the association, died in May from a brain tumor at the age of 47. His father, Jaron Collins, is assistant with the Pelicans, accepting the award.
20: I miss my brother. I wish that he was here standing to accept this award. But I find myself honored to be here and accept this award on his behalf. I know that if he were here tonight, he would want to thank some people for their love and support throughout his life. His husband, Brunson. The rest of our family, our mom and dad, my aunt and uncle, my wife, our children, and everyone else in our close circle, all of his teammates, coaches, and friends in the basketball world, and everyone who uplifted him in his journey after coming out in his battle with glioblastoma. My brother had a true passion for tennis. He was actually obsessed. He traveled to many tournaments and watched many games, many matches at Arthur Ashe Stadium. He admired Arthur Ashe, not only for being an incredible tennis player, but also a pioneer in this world. This award would mean so much to him. These past few months, I told my brother repeatedly, he was the bravest and strongest man I'd ever known. He lived his life with authenticity, with grace and strength and joy. The courage he showed and the way he moved in this world truly made him a trailblazer, an inspiration to so many others, and his impact will be remembered. I am humbled and thankful for the amount of support our family has received these past couple months, and I'm grateful every time people I don't even know come up to me and say how much of a powerful impact my brother's decision to come out impacted their life in a powerful way. When Jason was diagnosed with glioblastoma, he was willing to share his experience, his treatments, and his plan with the hope that if not for him, then for others. I pledge to make sure that tonight is not the end of my brother's legacy. It's just the beginning. There are so many more people who can benefit from hearing his story, and it's our responsibility to keep telling it and carry on what he started. Our lives, my brother and I, were mistaken for one another, our whole lives. That's just life as a twin. Very few people know what that is. Now this scenario has a whole different significance to me. I've never been more proud of Jason than in this moment right now. What a true accomplishment. Thank you for recognizing my brother. Thank you all.
1: Also at the ESPYs, among the awards, Scottie Scheffler takes the honor for best golfer. That takes us to the Open Championship, underway at Royal Birkdale. Scheffler, the reigning champ at the Open, and the wagering favorite this year. But last week at the Scottish Open, he missed the cut. He's playing with Tyrell Hatton and Bryson DeChambeau in his opening round today. To the guys at PTI, Tony Kornheiser and Frank Isola.
21: Tony, do you see Scheffler as the favorite at Royal Birkdale?
0: No, not as a favorite. Look, I don't put much stock in the fact that he missed the cut at the Scottish Open. There are a lot of people who miss a cut and come back and win a tournament in the next week. What I put stock in is he never even seen the course until the practice round 3 or 4 days ago. So I don't know how comfortable he's going to be at Royal Berkto. I was talking this morning with Steve Sands, our good friend from the Golf Channel. He's over there. And Sands said to me, look, this course is baked. It has been so dry and it has been so hot that you can get 400 yards with your driver considering the roll on this course. And he said, I will bet you that people don't even take their drivers out, that they play their long irons, that they can control better and still get 300 yards with the roll. And he mentioned Colin Morikawa to me, who is probably the best iron player in the entire world. He mentioned Rory McIlroy. I went, oh, wait, Rory, he's great with the driver. And he said, yeah, but Rory's also a great long iron player. And he also mentioned Tommy Fleetwood, a great long iron player. The problem, he felt there'd be a lot of pressure on Fleetwood because Fleetwood is from that area, lives an hour away, and that tends to create an awful lot of pressure. But that's what he talked about. Not that Scheffler isn't a great player. He's got, I think, 9 top fives in the 15 tournaments he's played in this year. And he is the defending champion of the British Open, but not at this course, Frank. Not at this course.
21: Yeah, and you know what? I actually spoke to somebody over there as well because I wanted to impress you. They say the course is completely burnt, so there's going to be a lot of tight lies. So Matt Fitzpatrick, the Englishman, you'll like this one. When it comes to scrambling out of tight lies, he converts 70% of them for par. So an Englishman has not won the Open since 1992, I believe that it is.
0: Really?
21: The only thing with Matt Fitzpatrick, though, he did mention that he bet England to win the World Cup. So he's not.
0: He's also Northwestern.
21: On a good roll.
0: He's Wilbon's guy. Matty Fitz is Wilbon's guy. We're not rooting for him. Wilbon can root for him. We're rooting another way on this. We're going another way.
1: Officials at Royal Birkdale had a bit of a concern on their hand this week, especially with the World Cup semifinals on Wednesday. Had England held on to win and beat Argentina and advanced to Sunday's final, officials at the Open Championship were a little concerned about a possibility of a lack of fans showing up at the course on Sunday for the final round because it would conflict with the World Cup final. That no longer the case with Argentina winning. This was SportsCenter, new interview podcast from Rich Eisen featuring SportsCenter legends. 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WNBA Valkyries, an 88-75 win over the Fever. Their 8th consecutive win, longest active win streak in the WNBA, tied for the longest by any team this season with the Liberty and the Lynx, who had 8 game streaks in May and June. Valkyries, 11th win this season by double digits. But the focus of this one had to do with Caitlin Clark.
22: Clark wanted the whistle, gets the bucket. The fans wanted it too.
23: She's a little shaken up on that play too.
22: Yeah, Clark is very hesitant getting back, not because she doesn't want to, because she is laboring. Here's Stokes in the corner. Clark couldn't even make a move to try to keep Burton off that rebound, and Clark is very upset. Gerda Gatling is giving Caitlin Clark a very long leash on the way she's reacted.
1: Saw it on USA Network. Caitlin Clark, frustrated by that non-call midway through the second quarter, threw her hands up in the air, went after the official.
24: Can you take me through that second quarter play with Stokes that made you upset, and then you hopped into the back?
25: God, like that hurts. Like the ref can't miss that, and then I have to play with a contusion in my leg the rest of the game. Like it's ridiculous. Can't miss calls like that.
24: Did they give you an explanation right after when you...
25: She said I initiated the contact, which is fine. You can't knee me in the leg. Knock me over.
1: Basket was good, but she didn't get the call. Fever coach Stephanie White.
24: So you talking to the official after that play, Caitlin got kneed in the quad and hopped off for a sec. Did they give you an explanation for the no call there and how she do it?
25: No, they said Caitlin initiated the contact.
24: That's all they said?
25: That's all they said. Mm-hmm. She seems to always be initiating the contact.
1: Once the play was stopped and the whistle blew, Caitlin Clark, throwing her fist in the air, made a beeline towards the official. Quite vocal about it, but stayed in the game. Fever wind up losing 88-75. Straight ahead. What is the ranking this year? Sports and Roll Night at ESPN Radio.
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4: With SRN News, I'm Jason Walker. Vice President J.D. Vance says the Trump administration, quote, absolutely mishandled the communications surrounding the Epstein files. During a podcast interview with Joe Rogan, the vice president pointed largely to former Attorney General Pam Bondi, who had stated that an alleged client list of Epstein was, quote, sitting on my desk right now. Ebola cases in Congo reaching 2011, there have been a confirmed 754 deaths. And to make matters worse, health workers at a major hospital in the region have gone on strike over unpaid wages. Rescue teams have now called off the search for three people missing when a boat sank off San Francisco Bay. One person was pulled from the water but later died. SRN News.
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1: The trade deadline, Argentina rallies late, beats England, advancing to the World Cup final this week. SportsCenter All Night, ESPN Radio. Argentina rallies with two goals in a six-minute span. The game winner coming 2 minutes into stoppage time as they get a 2-1 win over England. Argentina will play Spain in the final on Sunday in New Jersey. Messi assisting on both goals as Argentina rallies for the win. Our ESPN FC crew.
8: We've got to start with Messi, 39 years old, Macca, and once again...
9: Yeah, 39 years old, best player on the pitch by a huge margin. Galvanised the Argentinian team, literally picked them up, took them with him. I'll show you what to do. Proper leader, adored by everybody, and rightly so. As galling as it is to have lost the game as an English fan, the fact that the best player on the planet has turned up, showed everybody how to play football and get the results, I think it's a really nice ending to an otherwise miserable day for me personally.
8: Talk about never say die attitude. Yeah.
10: Well, if you watch Messi against Switzerland, he played 120 minutes. He looked as if the tournament had got to him. The amount of games. The Cape Verde game that was an end-to-end. The Egypt game that they probably should have lost, but again, they rolled their sleeves up, showed incredible guts. The Switzerland game, he just looked tired. Whatever they did to him in the 3 or 4 days, whatever he did...
11: They put him in the fridge.
10: They have to do that again for the final. Yeah, yeah. Because he
8: but
10: just...
8: To be fair, he didn't do much for the first hour. Yeah. Then they pressed
10: the button. But he didn't do much for the first hour because everybody was fighting. And you might have noticed, he's a little fella. So, but when it got to that last half an hour and England sat deep and England tried to protect the lead, which was stupid, he was given the freedom of the final third to go and do what he does best, and he was brilliant.
11: And he was brilliant, and on top of it, he can end up being the golden boot of that tournament if he scores during the final, and that's incredible. The longevity of that player, the skill that he has, the mentality that he has, you know, and the belief, like his ultimate that he has, is simply amazing, and he can bring that Argentina team again, winning the World Cup.
9: England got scared, did everything wrong, broke the deadlock in a very even game. Once the first goal went in, you thought, wow, they've got a great opportunity, and then they effectively dropped deep, tried to defend on the edge of their six-yard box, and literally threw it away. That was the most disappointing thing about it.
8: Who are the favourites?
10: Well, I think Spain will be the favourites in terms of the way the football that they've played, but the resilience that Argentina have shown and the storyline of Messi going back-to-back possibly... Mm-hmm.
1: Argentina advancing to the final. They face Spain, which is heading to the final, having allowed just one goal in the entire tournament, including Tuesday's 2-0 shutout of France. ESPN analyst Craig Burley.
13: This Spanish defense have only given up one goal getting to the final. If you'd said that to me before the tournament, I said you're crazy. They're going to score goals, they're going to outplay teams, but defensively they looked a little bit shaky. They have been superb. What was the story of the game? The mistake from Lucas Digne, but they nullified the Mbappes, they nullified the Olises, they nullified the Dembélés, they nullified this French attack that was going to just obliterate all the other teams away. They did a brilliant job, and obviously defensively, France were not great either. The second goal was absolutely tremendous, was Pedro Porro going down that right flank. So everything that's been good about France in this tournament thus far, the Spanish nullified that. They were so good, so professional today, but back in France, they will be surprised and shocked about how poorly their team played.
1: And on Sunday, it'll be the first World Cup final between the reigning champions of Europe and South America. Euro against Copa America coming up in the final on Sunday. SportsCenter all night, ESPN Radio.
14: Obviously, we're off to the races with Lamar moving forward. If things don't go well, Ravens will draft a quarterback in round one.
22: I think he wants to see the direction of where this team is going. Maybe he goes somewhere else and feels that he can win in a better situation, but how many other better situations are there that have a way to blow up their quarterback plan right now?
15: The Ravens have wanted to sign him. It's more him than them.
16: We have Lamar Jackson. We don't want him to go anywhere. Like, every day, it's only going to get more expensive. So if a deal doesn't get done, maybe that tells you that maybe he doesn't want to be there, and hopefully that's not the case.
1: It's the midpoint of the baseball season. We're in the midst of the WNBA World Cup to be decided on Sunday. Speaking of football, NFL right around the corner. Seahawks are going to be the first team to report to training camp. Rookies report on Friday. Meanwhile, the NFL is out with its top 100 list, voted on by the players. And one thing that popped out this week, two-time MVP Lamar Jackson landing 69th on that list. A year ago, Lamar Jackson was number 2. Not even Casey Kasem saw that kind of plummet down the charts, dropping 67 spots this year. ESPN's NFL Brain Trust, Dan Graziano, Mike Tannenbaum, Bart Scott.
0: Listen, like we say, success in this league is rented, not owned, and rents due every day. And the rent wasn't paid by Lamar Jackson last year. And, you know, what you have to ask yourself, can Lamar Jackson adjust to being a pocket passer? Because we didn't see the explosive runs that he had last year. We're accustomed to seeing Lamar Jackson change angles, put defenses in a bind. Guys were tackling him one-on-one in space, and we're not accustomed to seeing that. And then you have to start asking yourself, what version of Lamar Jackson are we going to get going forward? New offensive coordinator, his third one. And then I started doing a deep dive. You know, Lamar Jackson has 1,081 rush attempts. Cam Newton throughout his career had 1,118. Has the wear and tear start catching up with an athletic quarterback? And with an athletic quarterback, can't be as athletic. Is he as feared in his league? And you have to ask yourself that question.
2: First of all, I think it's ridiculous that he was 69. But if you have a concern as a Raven fan, to me, what Bart is saying, it also showed up in the number of sacks. He was sacked 36 times last year. That was 13 more than the previous year, and he played in four less games. So, look, the offensive line wasn't ideal. He was banged up even in the games he played. I think he's going to have a big bounce back year. But, Bart, to your point, like, the number of sacks is alarming because he is so talented in so many different ways, but elusiveness is certainly one of his better attributes.
17: Going back to a year ago, the discussion was about players fearing Jackson. He was number two because he was so hard to game plan for. Do you think this is a signal that the league just doesn't fear him anymore?
18: Yeah. I mean, I don't think it's a signal that they forgot about him because how can you, when Lamar Jackson has played fully healthy seasons for the Baltimore right. Ravens, they have been Super Bowl contenders and he has basically been MVP of the league. So what has changed? I think Bart makes a fascinating point about the rush attempts and how they add up over time. You're not going to be able to play like that long term.
0: Yeah.
18: So this is the league. The players in the league are telling you,
0: we know first. We know before the executives.
18: They feel it on the field, right?
0: Yeah, I think that the athletes, I mean, the athletes know first. The executives are enamored with the resume. We don't care about the resume. The resume is week to week, year to year, month to month. So when you look at guys sacking him and getting him in space, you're like, well, we're not used to Lamar Jackson usually buying time. You talk about these off-schedule plays that we're accustomed to seeing him on his highlight reels. You think about, can he adjust and can the next iteration of Lamar Jackson. He's been in the league going on his ninth year.
18: This sets up a fascinating situation. He has 2 years left on his contract. The Ravens talked openly about wanting to do an extension with him this offseason. They did not get that done. You look ahead a year, if this is still the perception of him in a year and he still doesn't have the extension, then what's that extension look like? Is this a guy who heads right. to free agency at age 31? This is an absolutely fascinating off-field situation, Lamar Jackson's contract status that isn't getting enough attention.
1: Lamar Jackson getting quite a bit of a spotlight as we head into this season. SportsCenter All Night, ESPN Radio, from the NFL to college. ACC kickoff this week with Media Days. Miami coming off a season where they reached the national championship matchup. Hurricanes coach Mario Cristobal.
19: I don't want them to ever feel any pressure from the outside. That's irrelevant. Always has. We're all football guys here, right? No one's ever had greater expectations for ourselves than our own selves. And I think we understand that. And I think it's on us as coaches to conduct our dailies, starting with practice, where all that BS is eliminated with the level of work, with the level of intensity and urgency as it relates to everything. You know, and it takes everybody for everything. Every single day. And if we stay along those lines of process, we're going to be just fine.
1: Miami success last season, looking to build on that. How prepared are they? ESPN's Tom Luganville.
20: Well, Jay, from a roster profile, I think they're in great shape. I think the biggest thing they've got to avoid is reading their press clippings. All the pats on the back, everybody telling them they've arrived. They've got to avoid that rat poison, as Nick Saban used to call it. But this is a loaded roster that I think is blended so nicely between players that they have signed and developed and retained out of the high school ranks that have become feature players for them, as well as the transfer portal additions that they have brought in. And I think they're going to be upgraded at quarterback, certainly athletically, with Duke transfer Darian Mensa. So this is a team that has the roster profile and now have got a taste of it a year ago in the college football playoff and having a championship game appearance. So I like the Hurricanes. Everybody's gunning for them. Let's see how they replenish the offensive and defensive front. That's where they're a little bit light going in.
1: Miami national championship game appearance last season in the spotlight this summer. Marks on their backs as they head towards the fall. Our ACC Network crew, Eric McClain, Eddie Royal, and Jimbo Fisher.
21: They understand what it takes, which is a very hard thing to truly understand it. And then the experience, Andrew Toney, Fletcher, They had to, like you said, they had lost a quarterback. Well, they might have just they upgraded.
3: Yeah.
21: I mean, they just maybe got the best one in the country, or arguably one of the top two or three. Offensive line guys, they lost them, but they got transfers and new guys in that played. Defensive line, got Wilson to transfer in. Moten's back healthy. Two transfers in the end. Secondary, I mean, they're strong across the board. There's not a hole in their team. I mean, say inexperienced on the O-line, but those guys played. But to have that quarterback, that receiver, that Barkate come in too, plus on top of that, I mean, they can beat you so many different ways. And I just think they've restocked, and they understand how to win.
4: That's the thing for me. It's culture, talent, and scheme.
21: Yep.
4: Right? And the fact that the culture is set. You got guys showing up at 5:30 in the morning, Malachi Toney, to catch on the jugs. Then you got the talent. Darian Minton, he is the best quarterback in the country. I'll say it because I believe it. And then the scheme. We saw Shannon Dawson. Early in the season, they were pass happy, working the passing game. Then you got to the playoffs, it turned to the running game. So they can do both. And then you go to the defensive side with Corey Heatherman. I mean, that defense is playing lights out. It might look a little bit different this coming year, but they're still going to be good.
5: And I totally get the concern, okay? They've lost a lot, right? You had three first-round draft picks and a bunch of other guys drafted, you know, behind there. Specifically, though, on that line of scrimmage, I'm never going to be worried about a Mario Cristobal team and that line of scrimmage, okay? An Alex Mirabal led offensive line, a Jason Taylor defensive in there. Look at these guys that are coming in. I mean, Jackson Cantwell is ready now. This guy is 6'7", 325 pounds. I get it. He's a baby. He's going to be baptized by fire. He's going to do some baptizing too, okay? This guy is a freak. Samson is a five-star waiting in the wings. Matthew McCoy has played a ton of football. Ryan Rodriguez has played a ton of football at the University of Miami. That side is going to be just fine. And then you say, well, what about all the production on the defensive side? That's 4 5-stars that have been waiting their turn. First of all, that's rare. 5-stars don't usually wait. These guys did. They saw the blueprint that was in front of them, led by Reuben Bain, led by Keem Mezidor. Damon Wilson, you're up. It's your turn. Lightfoot, you're up. It's your turn. Are you ready for this moment? I think yes. We saw Lightfoot in the playoff run. We saw Moten and those guys, right. Scott, what they were able to do. Well, now you're the headliner, and it's expected every single day.
1: I'm going to be getting quarterback Darian Mensa from Duke as well. SportsCenter All Night, ESPN Radio.
6: That will do it. The American League will end up beating the National League 4-0. The
7: American League pitching was completely dominant.
6: Swinging and a miss. He got him to chase a slider.
7: That's what the game's about. It's a great competition, and they gave us what we were hoping for.
1: Baseball will be coming off the All-Star break, getting back on the field as we head toward the weekend. Then there are the storylines that will remain front and center. Who will make big moves at the trade deadline? The number of teams remaining in the playoff picture, especially in the American League. And when will the Yankees have Aaron Judge back? ESPN's Buster Olney.
23: When we talk about the Yankees, we have to remember the American League is just not that good. Am I concerned about the Yankees winning the American League East? Absolutely, because Judge, Giancarlo Stanton, they're not close to coming back. But in terms of making the playoffs and perhaps playing deep into October, I think that they will still figure it out before the end of the year. Brian Cashman, their general manager, will be aggressive before the trade deadline, add a reliever, maybe a right-handed batter, and they will get Judge and Stanton back, and they will be a factor again in October.
24: I know the Cashman press conference seemed to indicate that Judge is still miles away, and he almost made it sound like we'd be lucky to have him by the end of the year.
23: I think they're slow playing the injury. It's a lot like what the Dodgers have done in recent years, where they're basically telling their stars, look, we just want to make sure you're okay at the end of the year. Cashman acknowledged that Judge is not going to be at 100% when he comes back, but they will get him back for the most meaningful games. I think it surprised people that he's going to be out as long as he is going to be out, which could be, you know, late August, sometime early September.
1: Speaking of that division, Red Sox riding a 9-game win streak as they come out of the All-Star break. ESPN insider Tim Kirchen.
25: They're going to have to keep getting this great young starting pitching that they have. It has carried them the last 3 weeks. They have gone from a team that was maybe the biggest disappointment in the American League to a team that is now right back in it, and it's been this young starting pitching. Now, what they have to do after that is get Garrett Crochet healthy, but he hasn't thrown yet. He's going to be at least a month before he returns, and they really don't score enough runs to be a great team. They need that young starting pitching to continue to dominate. This is amazing. They're the only team in Major League history to win 9 consecutive games before the All-Star break 2 years in a row. I just did not see this coming.
1: We'll see how things play out as we head into the end of July, August, September. Is it a one-horse race for MVP? That's next. SportsCenter All Night continues. It's ESPN Radio.
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1: 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Baseball still riding its All-Star break. Coming out this week, Dodgers atop Major League Baseball with 61 wins thus far. Anybody able to challenge them? ESPN analyst Eduardo Perez.
0: I think we're standing right where it could happen. And I would say the Philadelphia Phillies. They started off the season not so great. Don Mattingly has managed this team and given this team an opportunity to believe in themselves. And as he told me today, shut down innings with the thumb down, meaning when they score, their pitchers are now adopting that motto. Let's shut down the inning and not allow runs to be scored. They're pitching well. They're hitting better. They're running the bases well. They're catching the ball. And this team has the starting pitching to shut down any offense in Major League Baseball, including the LA Dodgers.
1: Speaking of pitching, any real potential challenge to Shohei Ohtani for MVP?
23: Pete Crow or Armstrong, look. And Ohtani, if he takes a step back with some of these physical ailments he's had as a pitcher, he will be vulnerable. PCA is on fire since the beginning of June, hitting 374, 476 slugging percentage, 14 homers in 36 games. We talk about Ohtani being a two-way player. PCA is too.
1: And we'll see what PCA does the rest of the season. SportsCenter All Night ESPN Radio. Speaking of pitchers, former big league pitcher Jim Abbott receiving the Jimmy V Award for Perseverance at the ESPYs on Wednesday.
2: It's important to believe that you can do things differently in this world and still do them just as well as anybody else. It's important to have focus on what's been given rather than what's taken away, and believe in who you are in the face of great competition, in the face of great challenge. What you bring to the table is the most important thing. If I can leave you all this room of great achievement, of great accomplishment, keep believing. So many things are possible if we can believe that we can do things different. Make the most of what you've been given. Nothing can stop you. We have to keep believing in things that are possible in this world.
1: Jim Abbott spent a decade in the big leagues with the Angels, Yankees, White Sox, Brewers, had an ERA of 4.25, won 87 games as well. 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
1: Wednesday night's top sounds with a nod to the ESPYs, taking the award for best male college athlete, Hoosiers quarterback Fernando Mendoza.
13: Mendoza's in the gun. The ball's on the 13-yard line. He's clapping as if they're going to snap it. They do snap it. He takes off running on a design quarterback ball.
1: Record-breaking performance awarded to Myles Garrett, ESPN 850.
14: Burrow shotgun. Burrow to throw.
15: Here's the ball. He got him! He got him! There it is! Myles Garrett, sack number 23, the new single season sack king, and the Browns defense mobs their man at the Cincinnati 45-yard line.
1: The ESPY for best play would come from game 4 of the NBA Finals, capping New York's massive comeback.
16: Knicks were down as many as 29. Ananobi gets it into Brunson. Brunson pulls a quick three off the front rim. No.
15: Tip it good for the lead with 1.2 seconds to go. OG Ananobi flying out of nowhere. And this place is rocking at the Garden.
9: Number 2.
1: Best championship performance and best male athlete, that would be Jalen Brunson.
15: Brunson leaning in, gives the Knicks the lead back on a 15-footer. 45 points for Jalen Brunson. Knicks lead by 2. We go under a minute to play.
9: Number 1.
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15: Fox with 5, gives it to Wemby. Wemby floats for 3. No good with 1 second to go. A generational drought is over, and Jalen Brunson leads them with 45 points, embracing his assistant coach dad, Rick, in tears. Knicks 94, San Antonio 90. The Knicks are the 2026
1: 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Knicks front and center all night. They get best team, Jalen Brunson, best championship performance, and best athlete in male sports. Argentina, meanwhile, heading to the New York area as well. That's next. 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
4: 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Notre Dame Fighting Irish quarterback C.J. 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
33: Sloot's got to go. Gets the screen from Stevens. The hesitation. Fom defending. Beautiful pass from Stevens. It's just what Courtney Vandersloot does.
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1: Could it be the quiet week when the decision finally comes down? 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Well, it all comes down to the final two. Tuesday, it was Spain advancing to the World Cup final with their win over France. Wednesday, they learned their opponent for Sunday's World Cup final. Seemed like it was headed to be a matchup with England. England had a 1-0 lead in the 84th minute, but Argentina breaks through, game-tying goal in the 85th minute. A go-ahead goal in the second minute of stoppage time. Two goals in a span of 6 minutes late. They rally for a stunning 2-1 win. Argentina survives, moves into the championship matchup. They beat England 2-1. Argentina seeking back-to-back World Cup titles. They also, of course, won it in 2022. Only two teams have won consecutive World Cup titles. Italy did it in 19 back World Cup titles. They also, of course, won it in 2022. Only two teams have won consecutive World Cup titles. Italy did it in 1934 and 38. Brazil did it in 1958 and 1962.

0: playing possum, waiting for that moment. And yeah, he looks like he's moving slow, but what's not moving slow is his brain. He's always 5 or 6 steps ahead. And then you notice when the space opens, it's always him like taking 2 back pedal steps into it. And then what's not slow is when he receives the ball. The speed of thought is at a different level. I don't think anybody's ever been at that level in the history of the game. His agility, his quickness, his touch, as it has been for 20 plus years, is the best the game has ever seen. I think only Maradona and maybe 1 or 2 other guys could even approach that conversation. And then he just executes. Like, everybody's, oh, it's a magic left foot. Well, he knows he has a magic left foot. So do the English. That's why they overcommitted to it. He took you right. And that is one of the best crosses in the history of the game.
1: Lionel Messi, 33 goal contributions in 33 World Cup games. He has 21 goals, 12 assists, 10 FIFA World Cup knockout stage assists, 6 more than any other player on record in the last 60 years. 2 assists in the 2-1 win over England. The game-winning goal coming in the 92nd minute. 3rd goal this World Cup for Martinez. Argentina once again survives and advances. How do they keep escaping these games like this? ESPN analyst, former U.S. men's national team member Jeff Cameron.
2: It's a great question, but, you know, at the end, the second half, it was, you know, you saw England play 2 different styles. They start off the second half brilliantly. You know, they got that goal, and you felt like they were going to push on and get a second one. About 5 minutes after that, they just got deeper and deeper and deeper. And we talked about before the match what they had to do to stop Messi or to limit his opportunities. And that's about cutting the supply chain off, giving him time and space. They did that brilliantly in the first half. They really limited his opportunities. Second half, you have all 11 guys sitting inside your 18. Mm. You're having Messi stand out wide and having him drive in whipping balls in the box. He's going to pick out players so they can score. Pickford made some unbelievable saves. You think he's going to carry this team through? And guess what? Messi steps up, does what Messi does, and it's just this aura. They have this experience, this never-say-die attitude that it's okay. If Messi doesn't do it, he's going to supply it, and he's going to get someone else to step up, and that's exactly what happened today.
3: Sunday, East Rutherford, New Jersey. It's Spain v. Argentina, reigning Euro Cup champs versus reigning World Cup champs. How do you see this one playing out, Jeff?
2: Well, listen, I've been slaughtered. So I had France winning it all. You know, Spain was obviously the other favorite. But guess what? I got to go against Messi one more time. I just think Spain has fought the gauntlet. They've beaten top 10 teams. They faced 3 top 10 teams getting before the final. Argentina has faced 1. So that just shows you the gauntlet, how tough of a battle Spain has gone through. They're the most composed team, and I think they just have the defensive shape. They're never rattled. But at the end of the other side, they have Messi, the X factor. But I will tell you this. It's an important thing to know. You have Spain and Argentina. You have a Spanish manager, and you have an Argentinian manager. No World Cup has been won with a foreign manager. And, you know, we thought England could do that with Tuchel. It's something about understanding the identity and the culture, and it's going to be a fantastic match Sunday.
1: England eliminated in 3 of 4 all-time World Cup semifinal appearances. The only time it advanced was in 1966 when they won the title at home. England beaten in the semis on Wednesday. They face France in the third place game on Saturday, but it's now on to Sunday, Spain and Argentina. ESPN analyst Frank LeBeouf says this may be one-sided for Spain.
4: I saw what happened yesterday with France, with Spain, and they are capable of scoring a second goal and not dropping. Mm-hmm. And it's why, you know, I think they're going to score a goal. Argentina's going to try to get out, and they're going to be punished and punished and punished. I don't even think that they need that one more day. I think that with the quality that they have, they're going to make, well, except Argentina, we know that believes they're going to go for it until the last second. Exactly. They're going to give everything to make sure that they can try something. But that Spanish team, it's impossible to beat, because they have so much technique, so much tactics, so much thinking of the game, that it's hard to beat them.
1: at DraftKings.

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1: Once again, the NBA world waiting with bated breath for LeBron James to make up his mind.
2: LeBron James wants to be in a competing environment. He wants to play meaningful basketball.
3: The team he chooses, I don't know yet. We're not worried about nobody's opinions or anything like that. He's going to make the best decision for himself. We'll see what happens.
4: This is one of the more fascinating NBA free agencies we've ever seen because LeBron's asking price is so low and his impact could be so high, which enables so many different teams to give themselves a chance.
0: There's one more major free agent out there in the NBA. The association awaiting the decision from LeBron James obviously has options, has a chance to mull over multiple opportunities for this upcoming season. Earlier on Unsportsmanlike, our buddy Evan Cohen.
5: My guesstimation is super agent Rich Paul, who represents Anthony Davis and obviously LeBron James, will say to the Washington Wizards, we'd like a full max contract for as many years, for as many dollars, over $200 million, as possible. If the Wizards say no, next thing is, we'd like to be somewhere else. The somewhere else clearly could be Golden State, work straight up for Jimmy Butler, who's not going to play for the majority of the season. The Wizards potentially would get a couple of picks back in return in that move there. They would then have extra draft picks. In addition, you rehab Jimmy Butler. He never plays a game there. You trade him somewhere else for contracts and picks, and you keep that thing going while you build around A.J. DeMansa. August 6th into 7th, we will know what Anthony Davis's future is and whether LeBron wants to join.
0: Warriors, definitely a possibility. And Steph Curry on Good Morning America says he's made a pitch.
6: The Bay, we know how to win. It's beautiful weather, great golf. I know he's into that. But like you said, the USA experience that we had, the battles that we had over the years, we just know how to play basketball, and I think that he would enjoy, you know, just the idea of what it means to finish your career the right way. He knows you know what he wants, and eventually he'll make that decision. It's totally up to him. But we're having fun with it, knowing that he's got his pick of the entire league, like wherever he wants to go.
0: Number of opportunities out there. ESPN analyst Kendrick Perkins.
7: I'm confused myself, and for the first time, LeBron James, I don't think he knows at this point. I think it's hard. He's listening to everyone's pitch, and he's going to make a decision here shortly. But I actually would love to see him back in Cleveland. I would love to see him where it all started, if this was his last season. That's the one thing that we got to talk about, is LeBron James never said this was his final season.
8: No.
7: Right? So this, maybe we can see him for two more years. Maybe he want to make a stop somewhere and then a stop to end it.
0: So the question is, when is that decision? ESPN's Tim McMahon.
9: I would love to be able to lay that out for you. I would love to be definitive with you. I can't do that. Well, I can speculate, but we're just waiting. And, you know, look, Steph laid it out. Eventually, he's going to make his decision. Eventually, he's going to let the world know. Now, LeBron is scheduled to make a couple of appearances at Fanatics Fest in New York this week. He has one tomorrow afternoon, as a matter of fact. That is an appearance that has been scheduled well in advance. That is not necessarily a free agency announcement. But the one thing I can guarantee is a whole lot of people will be hanging on every word that LeBron says while he's up on that stage.
0: And we'll see where he winds up playing this upcoming season. SportsCenter all night, ESPN Radio. Meanwhile, Wednesday, ESPYs in New York City, and it was kind of a New York celebration. We heard from Steph Curry and the pitch he made to LeBron James to come to Golden State. Steph Curry receiving the Muhammad Ali Sports Humanitarian Award. But in terms of New York, it's the Knicks taking the award for best team. Jalen Brunson, Karl-Anthony Towns accepting the award.
10: Yeah, thank you so much. You may see someone is missing up here.
11: I want to say thank you to the ESPYs for pulling Josh Hart's invite.
10: Thank you. Appreciate y'all, ESPYs, so much. We really appreciate that. I'll say thank y'all from all my teammates, and I hope this trophy, especially here in New York, getting this trophy shows the word love. The love of each other and this team is what got us through the humps in December when we weren't playing our best basketball. The love of the fans is what got us back down 29 at home. Yes, yes. And as also I think this award shows the love of New York, because the love of New York made this whole journey and this whole accomplishment of winning a championship worth it. So thank you, New York. Thank you to the fans. Thank you to the organization for giving us this chance and believing in us. Shout out, and always, Knicks in five.
0: Knicks taking the honor, the last honor of the night as best team. Jalen Brunson, Knicks guard, best male athlete and best championship performance.
10: First and foremost, I want to say thank you to my family for sacrificing everything day in and day out. Thank you to Jim Dolan, Knicks organization, Leon, front office, Mike Brown, my teammates. Without them, none of this would be possible. They allow me to be me, and so I'm forever indebted to them. Thank you.
0: Best women's athlete, Asia Wilson from the Las Vegas Aces. Best college athlete on the men's side, Fernando Mendoza. On the women's side, Lauren Betts from UCLA women's basketball. The NFL honor goes to Miles Garrett, Connor McDavid from the Edmonton Oilers, the best NHL player. Lionel Messi from Inter Miami, best soccer player. Shohei Ohtani wins the honor from Major League Baseball. Well, straight ahead, do you leave the driver in the bag? 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
12: 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Patrick Mahomes. Uh-huh. He tore his ACL. The Kansas City Chiefs didn't make the playoffs. So what?
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0: 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At the ESPYs Wednesday, the Arthur Ashe Courage Award going to Jason Collins. He was honored posthumously. The NBA's first openly gay player went on to become a pioneer for inclusion and an ambassador for the NBA. Spent 13 years playing in the association, died in May from a brain tumor at the age of 47. His father, Jerron Collins, is assistant with the Pelicans, accepting the award.
17: I miss my brother. I wish that he was here standing to accept this award. But I find myself honored to be here and accept this award on his behalf. I know that if he were here tonight, he would want to thank some people for their love and support throughout his life. His husband, Brunson. The rest of our family, our mom and dad, my aunt and uncle, my wife, our children, and everyone else in our close circle, all of his teammates, coaches, and friends in the basketball world, and everyone who uplifted him in his journey after coming out in his battle with glioblastoma. My brother had a true passion for tennis. He was actually obsessed. He traveled to many tournaments and watched many games, many matches at Arthur Ashe Stadium. He admired Arthur Ashe, not only for being an incredible tennis player, but also a pioneer in this world. This award would mean so much to him. These past few months, I told my brother repeatedly, he was the bravest and strongest man I'd ever known. He lived his life with authenticity, with grace and strength and joy. The courage he showed and the way he moved in this world truly made him a trailblazer, an inspiration to so many others, and his impact will be remembered. I am humbled and thankful for the amount of support our family has received these past couple months, and I'm grateful every time people I don't even know come up to me and say how much of a powerful impact my brother's decision to come out impacted their life in a powerful way. When Jason was diagnosed with glioblastoma, he was willing to share his experience, his treatments, and his plan with the hope that if not for him, then for others. I pledge to make sure that tonight is not the end of my brother's legacy. It's just the beginning. There are so many more people who can benefit from hearing his story, and it's our responsibility to keep telling it and carry on what he started. Our lives, my brother and I, were mistaken for one another, our whole lives. That's just life as a twin. Very few people know what that is. Now the scenario has a whole different significance to me. I've never been more proud of Jason than in this moment right now. What a true accomplishment. Thank you for recognizing my brother. Thank you all.
0: Also at the ESPYs, among the awards, Scottie Scheffler takes the honor for best golfer. That takes us to the Open Championship, underway at Royal Birkdale. Scheffler, the reigning champ at the Open, and the wagering favorite this year. But last week at the Scottish Open, he missed the cut. He's playing with Tyrell Hatton and Bryson DeChambeau in his opening round today. To the guys at PTI, Tony Kornheiser and Frank Isola.
18: Tony, do you see Scheffler as the favorite at Royal Birkdale?
19: No, not as the favorite. Look, I don't put much stock in the fact that he missed the cut at the Scottish Open. There are a lot of people who miss a cut and come back and win a tournament in the next week. What I put stock in is he never even seen the course until the practice round 3 or 4 days ago. So I don't know how comfortable he's going to be at Royal Birkdale. I was talking this morning with Steve Sands, our good friend from the Golf Channel. He's over there. And Sands said to me, look, this course is baked. It has been so dry and it has been so hot that you can get 400 yards with your driver considering the roll on this course. And he said, I will bet you that people don't even take their drivers out, that they play their long irons, that they can control better and still get 300 yards with the roll. And he mentioned Colin Morikawa to me, who is probably the best iron player in the entire world. He mentioned Rory McIlroy and went, oh, wait, Rory? He's great with the driver. And he said, yeah, but Rory's also a great long iron player. And he also mentioned Tommy Fleetwood, a great long iron player. The problem, he felt there'd be a lot of pressure on Fleetwood because Fleetwood is from that area, lives an hour away, and that tends to create an awful lot of pressure. But that's what he talked about. Not that Scheffler isn't a great player. He's got, I think, 9 top fives in the 15 tournaments he's played in this year. And he is the defending champion of the British Open, but not at this course, Frank. Not at this course.
20: Yeah. Yeah, and you know what? I actually spoke to somebody over there as well because I wanted to impress you. They say the course is completely burnt, so there's going to be a lot of tight lies. So Matt Fitzpatrick, the Englishman, you'll like this one. When it comes to scrambling out of tight lies, he converts 70% of them for par. So an Englishman has not won the Open since 1992, I believe that it is.
19: Really?
20: The only thing with Matt Fitzpatrick, though, he did mention that he bet England to win the World Cup. So he's not going to
19: Well, he's also Northwestern.
20: On a good run.
19: He's Wilbon's guy. Matty Fitz is Wilbon's guy. We're not rooting for him. Wilbon can root for him. We're rooting another way on this. We're going another way.
0: Officials at Royal Birkdale had a bit of a concern on their hand this week, especially with the World Cup semifinals on Wednesday. Had England held on to win and beat Argentina and advanced to Sunday's final, officials at the Open Championship were a little concerned about a possibility of a lack of fans showing up at the course on Sunday for the final round because it would conflict with the World Cup final. That no longer the case with Argentina winning. This was SportsCenter, new interview podcast from Rich Eisen featuring SportsCenter legends. 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WNBA, Valkyries, an 88-75 win over the Fever. Their 8th consecutive win, longest active win streak in the WNBA, tied for the longest by any team this season with the Liberty and the Lynx, who had 8-game streaks in May and June. Valkyries, 11th win this season by double digits. But the focus of this one had to do with Caitlin Clark.
21: Clark wanted the whistle, gets the bucket. The fans wanted it too.
22: She's a little shaken up on that play too.
21: Yeah, Clark is very hesitant getting back. Gets the bucket. The fans wanted it too.
22: She's a little shaken up on that play too.
21: Yeah, Clark is very hesitant getting back. Not because she doesn't want to, because she is laboring. Here's Stokes in the corner. Clark couldn't even make a move to try to keep Burton off that rebound. And Clark is very upset. Gerda Gatling is giving Caitlin Clark a very long leash on the way she's reacting.
0: Saw it on USA Network. Caitlin Clark frustrated by that non-call midway through the second quarter, threw her hands up in the air, went after the official.
23: Can you take me through that second quarter play with Stokes that made you upset and then you hopped into the back?
24: Quad. Like, that hurts. Like, the ref can't miss that. And then I have to play with a contusion in my leg the rest of the game. Like, it's ridiculous. Can't miss calls like that.
23: Did they give you an explanation right after when you...
24: She said I initiated the contact, which is fine. You can't knee me in the leg. Knock me over.
0: Basket was good, but she didn't get the call. Fever coach Stephanie White.
23: So you're talking to the official after that play, Caitlin got kneed in the quad and hopped off for a sec. Did they give you an explanation for the no call there and how she do it?
25: No, they said Caitlin initiated the contact.
23: That's all they said?
25: That's all they said. Mm-hmm. She seems to always be initiating the contact.
0: Once the play was stopped and the whistle blew, Caitlin Clark, throwing her fist in the air, made a beeline towards the official. Quite vocal about it, but stayed in the game. Fever wind up losing 88-75. Straight ahead. What is the ranking this year? 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
1: With SRN News, I'm Jason Walker. Asian shares mostly lower. Oil prices have fallen. Selling of AI-related shares weighed on benchmarks in South Korea and Japan. Interest rate hike by Bank of Korea also contributed to a 6.6% tumble. Taiwan computer chip maker TSMC says it's going to spend $100 additional billion on expanding manufacturing capacity in the United States. Measles cases on the rise in America. Officials say the U.S. about to break a big record. CDC says there were more than 2,300 cases of measles last year. But as of this month, we've already hit that number and are expected to surpass it easily. The last time measles was an issue was in the early 1990s. SRN News.
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0: Decisions, especially as we lead up to the trade deadline. Argentina rallies late, beats England, advancing to the World Cup final this week. SportsCenter All Night, ESPN Radio. Argentina rallies with 2 goals in a 6-minute span. The game winner coming 2 minutes into stoppage time as they get a 2-1 win over England. Argentina will play Spain in the final on Sunday in New Jersey. Messi assisting on both goals as Argentina rallies for the win. Our ESPN FC crew.
5: We've got to start with Messi, 39 years old, Macca, and once again...
6: Yeah, 39 years old, best player on the pitch by a huge margin. Galvanised the Argentinian team, literally picked them up, took them with him. I'll show you what to do. Proper leader, adored by everybody, and rightly so. As galling as it is to have lost the game as an English fan, the fact that the best player on the planet has turned up, showed everybody how to play football and get the results, I think it's a really nice ending to an otherwise miserable day for me personally.
5: Talk about never say die attitude. Yeah.
7: Well, if you watch Messi against Switzerland, they played 120 minutes. He looked as if the tournament had got to him. The amount of games, the Cape Verde game that went that was an end-to-end, the Egypt game that they probably should have lost, but again, they rolled their sleeves up, showed incredible guts. The Switzerland game, he just looked tired. Whatever they did to him in the 3 or 4 days, whatever he did...
3: They put him in the fridge.
7: They have to do that again for the final. Yeah, because he just...
9: He didn't do much for the first hour. Yeah. Then they pressed the button.
7: But he didn't do much for the first hour because everybody was fighting. And you might have noticed, he's a little fella. So, but when it got to that last half an hour and England sat deep and England tried to protect the lead, which was stupid, he was given the freedom of the final third to go and do what he does best, and he was brilliant.
3: And he was brilliant, and on top of it, he can end up being the golden boot of that tournament if he scores during the final, and that's incredible. The longevity of that player, the skill that he has, the mentality that he has, you know, and the belief, like his teammates that he has, is simply amazing, and he can bring that Argentina team again, winning the World Cup.
10: England got scared, did everything wrong, broke the deadlock in a very even game. Once the first goal went in, you thought, wow, they've got a great opportunity, and then they effectively dropped deep, tried to defend on the edge of their six-yard box, and literally threw it away. That was the most disappointing thing about it.
9: Who are the favourites?
7: Well, I think Spain will be the favourites in terms of the way the football that they've played, but the resilience that Argentina have shown, and the storyline of Messi going back-to-back, possibly.
0: Argentina advancing to the final. They face Spain, which is heading to the final, having allowed just one goal in the entire tournament, including Tuesday's 2-0 shutout of France. ESPN analyst Craig Burley.
7: This Spanish defense have only given up one goal getting to the final. If you'd said that to me before the tournament, I said, you're crazy. They're going to score goals, they're going to outplay teams, but defensively they looked a little bit shaky. They have been superb. What was the story of the game? The mistake from Lucas Digne, but they nullified the Mbappes, they nullified the Olises, they nullified the Dembeles, they nullified this French attack that was going to just obliterate all the other teams away. They did a brilliant job, and obviously defensively, France were not great either. The second goal was absolutely tremendous, was Pedro Porro going down that right flank. So everything that's been good about France in this tournament thus far, the Spanish nullified it. They were so good, so professional today, but back in France, they will be surprised and shocked about how poorly their team played.
0: And on Sunday, it'll be the first World Cup final between the reigning champions of Europe and South America. Euro against Copa America coming up in the final on Sunday. SportsCenter all night, ESPN Radio.
11: Obviously, we're off to the races with Lamar moving forward. If things don't go well, Ravens will draft a quarterback in round one.
25: I think he wants to see the direction of where this team is going. Maybe he goes somewhere else and feels that he can win in a better situation, but how many other better situations are there that have a way to blow up their quarterback plan right now?
12: The Ravens have wanted to sign him. It's more him than them.
13: We have Lamar Jackson. We don't want him to go anywhere. Like, every day, it's only going to get more expensive. So if a deal doesn't get done, maybe that tells you that maybe he doesn't want to be there, and hopefully that's not the case.
0: It's the midpoint of the baseball season. We're in the midst of the WNBA World Cup to be decided on Sunday. Speaking of football, NFL right around the corner. Seahawks are going to be the first team to report to training camp. Rookies report on Friday. Meanwhile, the NFL is out with its top 100 list, voted on by the players. And one thing that popped out this week, two-time MVP Lamar Jackson landing 69th on that list. A year ago, Lamar Jackson was number 2. Not even Casey Kasem saw that kind of plummet down the charts, dropping 67 spots this year. ESPN's NFL Brain Trust, Dan Graziano, Mike Tannenbaum, Bart Scott.
14: Listen, like we say, success in this league is rented, not owned, and rent's due every day. And the rent wasn't paid by Lamar Jackson last year. And, you know, what you have to ask yourself, can Lamar Jackson adjust to being a pocket passer? Because we didn't see the explosive runs that he had last year. We're accustomed to seeing Lamar Jackson change angles, put defenses in a bind. Guys were tackling him one-on-one in space, and we're not accustomed to seeing that. And then you have to start asking yourself, what version of Lamar Jackson are we going to get going forward? New offensive coordinator, his third one. And then I started doing a deep dive. You know, Lamar Jackson has 1,081 rush attempts. Cam Newton throughout his career had 1,118. Has the wear and tear start catching up with an athletic quarterback? And with an athletic quarterback, can be as athletic, is he as feared in his league? And you have to ask yourself that question.
8: First of all, I think it's ridiculous that he was 69. But if you have a concern as a Raven fan, to me, what Bart is saying, it also showed up in the number of sacks. He was sacked 36 times last year. That was 13 more than the previous year, and he played in four less games. So, look, the offensive line wasn't ideal. He was banged up even in the games he played. I think he's going to have a big bounce back year. But, Bart, to your point, like, the number of sacks is alarming because he is so talented in so many different ways, but elusiveness is certainly one of his better attributes.
15: Going back to a year ago, the discussion was about players fearing Jackson. He was number two because he was so hard to game plan for. Do you think this is a signal that the league just doesn't fear him anymore?
16: Yeah. I mean, I don't think it's a signal that they forgot about him, because how can you, when Lamar Jackson has played fully healthy seasons for the Baltimore right. Ravens, they have been Super Bowl contenders, and he has basically been MVP of the league. So what has changed? I think Bart makes a fascinating point about the rush attempts and how they add up over time. You're not going to be able to play like that long term.
14: Yeah.
16: So this is the league. The players in the league are telling you,
14: we know first. We know before the executives.
16: They feel it on the field, right?
14: I think that the athletes, I mean, the athletes know first. The executives are enamored with the resume. We don't care about the resume. The resume is week to week, year to year, month to month. So when you look at guys sacking him and getting him in space, you're like, whoa, we're not used to Lamar Jackson usually buying time. You talk about these off-schedule plays that we're accustomed to seeing him on his highlight reels. You think about, can he adjust and can the next iteration of Lamar Jackson. He's been in the league going on his ninth year.
16: This sets up a fascinating situation. He has 2 years left on his contract. The Ravens talked openly about wanting to do an extension with him this offseason. They did not get that done. You look ahead a year, if this is still the perception of him in a year and he still doesn't have the extension, then what's that extension look like? Is this a guy who heads to free agency at age 31? This is an absolutely fascinating off-field situation, Lamar Jackson's contract status, that isn't getting enough attention.
0: Lamar Jackson getting quite a bit of a spotlight as we head into this season. SportsCenter All Night, ESPN Radio, from the NFL to college. ACC kickoff this week with Media Days. Miami coming off a season where they reached the national championship matchup. Hurricanes coach Mario Cristobal.
17: I don't want them to ever feel any pressure from the outside. That's irrelevant. Always has. We're all football guys here, right? No one's ever had greater expectations for ourselves than our own selves. And I think we understand that. And I think it's on us as coaches to conduct our dailies, starting with practice, where all that BS is eliminated with the level of work, with the level of intensity and urgency as it relates to everything. You know, and it takes everybody for everything every single day. And if we stay along those lines of process, we're going to be just fine.
0: Miami success last season, looking to build on that. How prepared are they? ESPN's Tom Luganville.
18: Well, Jay, from a roster profile, I think they're in great shape. I think the biggest thing they've got to avoid is reading their press clippings. All the pats on the back, everybody telling them they've arrived. They've got to avoid that rat poison, as Nick Saban used to call it. But this is a loaded roster that I think is blended so nicely between players that they have signed and developed and retained out of the high school ranks that have become feature players for them, as well as the transfer portal additions that they have brought in. And I think they're going to be upgraded at quarterback, certainly athletically, with Duke transfer Darian Mensah. So this is a team that has the roster profile and now I got a taste of it a year ago in the college football playoff and having a championship game appearance. So I like the Hurricanes. Everybody's gunning for them. Let's see how they replenish the offensive and defensive front. That's where they're a little bit light going in.
0: Miami national championship game appearance last season in the spotlight this summer. Marks on their backs as they head towards the fall. Our ACC Network crew, Eric McClain, Eddie Royal, and Jimbo Fisher.
19: They understand what it takes, which is a very hard thing to truly understand it. And then the experience, Andrew Toney, Fletcher. They had to, like you said, all right, they had lost a quarterback. Well, they might have just they upgraded.
20: Yeah.
19: I mean, they just maybe got the best one in the country, or arguably one of the top two or three. Offensive line guys, they lost them, but they got transfers and new guys in that played. Defensive line, you got Wilson to transfer in. Moten's back healthy. Two transfers in the end. Secondary, I mean, they're strong across the board. There's not a hole in their team. I mean, say inexperienced in the O-line, but those guys played. But to have that quarterback, that receiver, that Barkate to come in too, plus on top of that, I mean, they can beat you so many different ways. And I just think they've restocked, and they understand how to win.
22: That's the thing for me. It's culture.
1: talent and scheme.
20: Yep.
1: Right? And the fact that the culture is set. You got guys showing up at 5:30 in the morning, Malachi Toney, to catch on the jugs. Then you got the talent, Darian Minter. He is the best quarterback in the country. I'll say it because I believe it. And then the scheme. We saw Shannon Dawson. Early in the season, they were pass happy, working the passing game. Then you got to the playoffs, it turned to the running game. So they can do both. And then you go to the defensive side with Corey Heatherman. I mean, that defense is playing lights out. It might look a little bit different this coming year, but they're still going to be good.
21: And I totally get the concern, okay? They've lost a lot, right? You had three first-round draft picks and a bunch of other guys drafted, you know, behind there. Specifically, though, on that line of scrimmage, I'm never going to be worried about a Mario Cristobal team and that line of scrimmage, okay? An Alex Mirabal-led offensive line, a Jason Taylor defensive in there. Look at these guys that are coming in. I mean, Jackson Cantwell is ready now. This guy is 6'7", 325 pounds. I get it. He's a baby. He's going to be baptized by fire. He's going to do some baptizing too, okay? This guy is a freak. Samson is a five-star waiting in the wings. Matthew McCoy has played a ton of football. Ryan Rodriguez has played a ton of football at the University of Miami. That side is going to be just fine. And then you say, well, what about all the production on the defensive side? That's 4 5 stars that have been waiting their turn. First of all, that's rare. 5 stars don't usually wait. These guys did. They saw the blueprint that was in front of them, led by Reuben Bain, led by Keem Mezidor. Damon Wilson, you're up. It's your turn. Lightfoot, you're up. It's your turn. Are you ready for this moment? I think yes. We saw Lightfoot in the playoff run. We saw Moten and those guys, right. Scott, what they were able to do. Well, now you're the headliner, and it's expected every single day.
0: I'm be getting quarterback Darian Mensah from Duke as well. SportsCenter all night, ESPN Radio.
22: That will do it. The American League will end up beating the National League 4-0.
23: The American League pitching was completely dominant.
22: Swinging and a miss, he got him to chase a slider.
23: That's what the game is about. It's a great competition, and they gave us what we were hoping for.
0: Baseball will be coming off the All-Star break, getting back on the field as we head toward the weekend. Then there are the storylines that will remain front and center. Who will make big moves at the trade deadline? The number of teams remaining in the playoff picture, especially in the American League. And when will the Yankees have Aaron Judge back? ESPN's Buster Olney.
24: When we talk about the Yankees, we have to remember the American League is just not that good. Am I concerned about the Yankees winning the American League East? Absolutely, because Judge, Giancarlo Stanton, they're not close to coming back. But in terms of making the playoffs and perhaps playing deep into October, I think that they will still figure it out before the end of the year. Brian Cashman, their general manager, will be aggressive before the trade deadline, add a reliever, maybe a right-handed batter, and they will get Judge and Stanton back, and they will be a factor again in October.
26: I know the Cashman press conference seemed to indicate that Judge is still miles away, and he almost made it sound like we'll be lucky to have him by the end of the year.
24: I think they're slow playing the injury. It's a lot like what the Dodgers have done in recent years, where they're basically telling their stars, look, we just want to make sure you're okay at the end of the year. Cashman acknowledged that Judge is not going to be at 100% when he comes back, but they will get him back for the most meaningful games. I think it surprised people that he's going to be out as long as he is going to be out, which could be, you know, late August, sometime early September.
0: Speaking of that division, Red Sox riding a 9-game win streak as they come out of the All-Star break. ESPN insider Tim Kirchen.
27: They're going to have to keep getting this great young starting pitching that they have. It has carried them the last 3 weeks. They have gone from a team that was maybe the biggest disappointment in the American League to a team that is now right back in it, and it's been this young starting pitching. Now, what they have to do after that is get Garrett Crochet healthy, but he hasn't thrown yet. He's going to be at least a month before he returns, and they really don't score enough runs to be a great team. They need that young starting pitching to continue to dominate. This is amazing. They're the only team in Major League history to win 9 consecutive games before the All-Star break 2 years in a row. I just did not see this coming.
0: We'll see how things play out as we head into the end of July, August, September. Is it a one-horse race for MVP? That's next. SportsCenter All Night continues. It's ESPN Radio.
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14: 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Baseball still riding its all-star break. Coming out this week, Dodgers atop Major League Baseball with 61 wins thus far. Anybody able to challenge them? ESPN analyst Eduardo Perez.
15: I think we're standing right where it could happen, and I would say the Philadelphia Phillies. They started off the season not so great. Don Mattingly has managed this team and given this team an opportunity to believe in themselves. And as he told me today, shut down innings with the thumb down, meaning when they score, their pitchers are now adopting that motto. Let's shut down the inning and not allow runs to be scored. They're pitching well. They're hitting better. They're running the bases well. They're catching the ball. And this team has the starting pitching to shut down any offense in Major League Baseball, including the LA Dodgers.
14: Speaking of pitching, any real potential challenge to Shohei Ohtani for MVP?
16: Pete Crow or Armstrong? Look, and Ohtani, if he takes a step back with some of these physical ailments he's had as a pitcher, he will be vulnerable. PCA is on fire since the beginning of June, hitting 374, 476 slugging percentage, 14 homers in 36 games. We talk about Ohtani being a two-way player. PCA is too.
14: And we'll see what PCA does the rest of the season. SportsCenter All Night, ESPN Radio. Speaking of pitchers, former big league pitcher Jim Abbott receiving the Jimmy V Award for Perseverance at the ESPYs on Wednesday.
17: It's important to believe that you can do things differently in this world and still do them just as well as anybody else. It's important to have focus on what's been given rather than what's taken away, and believe in who you are in the face of great competition, in the face of great challenge. What you bring to the table is the most important thing. If I can leave you all this room of great achievement, of great accomplishment, keep believing. So many things are possible if we can believe that we can do things different. Make the most of what you've been given. Nothing can stop you. We have to keep believing in things that are possible in this world.
14: Jim Abbott spent a decade in the big leagues with the Angels, Yankees, White Sox, Brewers, had an ERA of 4.25, won 87 games as well. 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
14: Wednesday night's top sounds with a nod to the ESPYs, taking the award for best male college athlete, Hoosiers quarterback Fernando Mendoza.
18: Mendoza's in the gun. The ball's on the 13-yard line. He's clapping as if they're going to snap it. They do snap it. He takes off running on a design quarterback goal.
14: Record-breaking performance awarded to Myles Garrett, ESPN 850.
19: Burrow shotgun. Burrow to throw. Here's the Burrow. He got him! He got him! There it is! Myles Garrett, sack number 23, the new single season sack king, and the Browns defense mobs their man at the Cincinnati 45-yard line.
1: Number three.
14: The ESPY for best play would come from Game 4 of the NBA Finals, capping New York's massive comeback.
3: Knicks were down as many as 29. And Anobi gets it into Brunson. Brunson pulls a quick three off the front rim. No, it's been good!
14: Best championship performance and best male athlete, that would be Jalen Brunson.
3: Brunson leaning in, gives the Knicks the lead back on a 15-footer. 45 points for Jalen Brunson. Knicks lead by two. We go under a minute to play.
1: Number one.
14: And SB Knight would wrap up with the award for best team.
3: Fox with five, gives it to Wemby. Wemby floats for three. No good with one.
14: Mark Kestenscher call it here on ESPN Radio. SB's, of course, in Manhattan. Knicks front and center all night. They get best team, Jalen Brunson, best championship performance, and best athlete in male sports. Argentina, meanwhile, heading to the New York area as well. That's next. Sports Center All Night continues. It's ESPN Radio.
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11: With SRN News, I'm Jason Walker. Asian shares mostly lower. Oil prices have fallen. Selling of AI-related shares weighed on benchmarks in South Korea and Japan. Interest rate hike by Bank of Korea also contributed to a 6.6% tumble. Taiwan computer chip maker TSMC says it's going to spend $100 additional billion on expanding manufacturing capacity in the United States. Measles cases on the rise in American. Officials say the U.S. about to break a big record. CDC says there were more than 2,300 cases of measles last year. But as of this month, we've already hit that number and are expected to surpass it easily. The last time measles was an issue was in the early 1990s. SRN News.
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23: Sleuth's got to go. Gets the screen from Stevens. The hesitation. Tom defending. Beautiful pass from Stevens. It's just what Courtney Vandersloot does.
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14: Could it be the quiet week when the decision finally comes down? 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Well, it all comes down to the final two. Tuesday, it was Spain advancing to the World Cup final with their win over France. Wednesday, they learned their opponent for Sunday's World Cup final. Seemed like it was headed to be a matchup with England. England had a 1-0 lead in the 84th minute, but Argentina breaks through. Game-tying goal in the 85th minute. Then a go-ahead goal in the second minute of stoppage time. Two goals in a span of 6 minutes late. They rally for a stunning 2-1 win. Argentina survives, moves into the championship matchup. They beat England 2-1. Argentina seeking back-to-back World Cup titles. They also, of course, won it in 2022. Only two teams have won consecutive World Cup titles. Italy did it in 1934 and 38. Brazil did it in 1958 and 1962. Argentina ranked number one, Spain number two in the pre-tournament rankings. First FIFA World Cup match to feature the top two teams since they were introduced in the early 90s. Lionel Messi assisting on both of Argentina's goals in the 85th and 92nd minute. Apple TV's Andrew Wiebe earlier on ESPN Radio.
24: He is just walking, surveying, awesome, waiting for that moment. And yeah, he looks like he's moving slow, but what's not moving slow is his brain. He's always five or six steps ahead. And then you notice, when the space opens, it's always him, like, taking two back.

0: took you right, and that is one of the best crosses in the history of the game.
1: Lionel Messi, 33 goal contributions in 33 World Cup games. He has 21 goals, 12 assists, 10 FIFA World Cup knockout stage assists, 6 more than any other player on record in the last 60 years. 2 assists in the 2-1 win over England. The game-winning goal coming in the 92nd minute. 3rd goal this World Cup for Martinez. Argentina once again survives and advances. How do they keep escaping these games like this? ESPN analyst, former U.S. men's national team member Jeff Cameron.
2: It's a great question, but, you know, at the end, the second half, it was, you know, you saw England play two different styles. They started off the second half brilliantly. You know, they got that goal, and you felt like they were going to push on and get a second one. About 5 minutes after that, they just got deeper and deeper and deeper. And we talked about before the match what they had to do to stop Messi or to limit his opportunities. And that's about cutting the supply chain off, giving him time and space. They did that brilliantly in the first half. They really limited his opportunities. Second half, you have all 11 guys sitting inside your 18. Mm. You're having Messi stand out wide and having him drive in whipping balls in the box. He's going to pick out players so they can score. Pickford made some unbelievable saves. You think he's going to carry this team through? And guess what? Messi steps up, does what Messi does, and it's just this aura. They have this experience, this never-say-die attitude that it's okay. If Messi doesn't do it, he's going to supply it, and he's going to get someone else to step up, and that's exactly what happened today.
3: Sunday, East Rutherford, New Jersey. It's Spain v. Argentina, reigning Euro Cup champs versus reigning World Cup champs. How do you see this one playing out, Jeff?
2: Well, listen, I've been slaughtered. So I had France winning it all. You know, Spain was obviously the other favorite. But guess what? I got to go against Messi one more time. I just think Spain has fought the gauntlet. They've beaten top 10 teams. They faced 3 top 10 teams getting before the final. Argentina has faced 1. So that just shows you the gauntlet, how tough of a battle Spain has gone through. They're the most composed team, and I think they just have the defensive shape. They're never rattled. But at the end of the other side, they have Messi, the X factor. But I will tell you this. It's an important thing to know. You have Spain and Argentina. You have a Spanish manager, and you have an Argentinian manager. No World Cup has been won with a foreign manager. And, you know, we thought England could do that with Tuchel. It's something about understanding the identity and the culture, and it's going to be a fantastic match Sunday.
1: England eliminated in 3 of 4 all-time World Cup semifinal appearances. The only time it advanced was in 1966 when they won the title at home. England beaten in the semis on Wednesday. They face France in the third place game on Saturday, but it's now on to Sunday, Spain and Argentina. ESPN analyst Frank LeBeouf says this may be one-sided for Spain.
4: I saw what happened yesterday with France, with Spain, and they are capable of scoring a second goal and not dropping. Mm-hmm. And it's why, you know, I think they're going to score a goal. Argentina's going to try to get out, and they're going to be punished and punished and punished. I don't even think that they need that one more day. I think that with the quality that they have, they're going to make, well, except Argentina, we know that believes they're going to go for it until the last second. They're exactly. going to give everything to make sure that they can try something. But that Spanish team, it's impossible to beat, because they have so much technique, so much tactics, so much thinking of the game, that it's hard to beat them.
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5: Once again, the NBA world waiting with bated breath for LeBron James to make up his mind.
6: 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He wants to play meaningful basketball.
7: 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We're not worried about nobody's opinions or anything like that. He's going to make the best decision for himself. We'll see what happens.
8: This is one of the more fascinating NBA free agencies we've ever seen, because LeBron's asking price is so low and his impact could be so so high, which enables so many different teams to give themselves a chance.

0: There's one more major free agent out there in the NBA. The association, awaiting the decision from LeBron James, obviously has options, has a chance to mull over multiple opportunities for this upcoming season. Earlier on Unsportsmanlike, our buddy Evan Cohen.
1: My guesstimation is super agent Rich Paul, who represents Anthony Davis and obviously LeBron James, will say to the Washington Wizards, we'd like a full max contract for as many years, for as many dollars, over $200 million, as possible. If the Wizards say no, next thing is, we'd like to be somewhere else. The somewhere else clearly could be Golden State, work straight up for Jimmy Butler, who's not going to play for the majority of the season. The Wizards potentially would get a couple of picks back in return in that move there. They would then have extra draft picks. In addition, you rehab Jimmy Butler. He never plays a game there. You trade him somewhere else for contracts and picks, and you keep that thing going while you build around A.J. DeMansa. August 6th into 7th, we will know what Anthony Davis's future is and whether LeBron wants to join.
0: Warriors, definitely a possibility. And Steph Curry on Good Morning America says he's made a pitch.
2: The Bay, we know how to win. It's beautiful weather, great golf. I know he's under that. But like you said, the USA experience that we had, the battles that we had over the years, we just know how to play basketball, and I think that he would enjoy, you know, just the idea of what it means to finish your career the right way. He knows you know what he wants, and eventually he'll make that decision. It's totally up to him. But we're having fun with it, knowing that he's got his pick of the entire league, like wherever he wants to go.
0: Number of opportunities out there. ESPN analyst Kendrick Perkins.
3: I'm confused myself, and for the first time, LeBron James, I don't think he knows at this point. I think it's hard. He's listening to everyone's pitch, and he's going to make a decision here shortly. But I actually would love to see him back in Cleveland. I would love to see him where it all started, if this was his last season. That's the one thing that we got to talk about, is LeBron James never said this was his final season.
4: No.
3: Right? So maybe we can see him for two more years. Maybe he want to make a stop somewhere and then a stop to end it.
0: So the question is, when is that decision? ESPN's Tim McMahon.
5: I would love to be able to lay that out for you. I would love to be definitive with you. I can't do that. Well, I can speculate, but we're just waiting. And, you know, look, Steph laid it out. Eventually, he's going to make his decision. Eventually, he's going to let the world know. Now, LeBron is scheduled to make a couple of appearances at Fanatics Fest in New York this week. He has one tomorrow afternoon, as a matter of fact. That is an appearance that has been scheduled well in advance. That is not necessarily a free agency announcement. But the one thing I can guarantee is a whole lot of people will be hanging on every word that LeBron says while he's up on that stage.
0: And we'll see where he winds up playing this upcoming season. SportsCenter All Night, ESPN Radio. Meanwhile, Wednesday, ESPYs in New York City, and it was kind of a New York celebration. We heard from Steph Curry and the pitch he made to LeBron James to come to Golden State. Steph Curry receiving the Muhammad Ali Sports Humanitarian Award. But in terms of New York, it's the Knicks taking the award for best team. Jalen Brunson, Carl Anthony Towns accepting the award.
6: Yeah, thank you so much. You may see someone is missing up here.
7: I want to say thank you to the ESPYs for pulling Josh Hart's invite.
6: Thank you. Appreciate y'all, ESPYs, so much. We really appreciate that. I'll say thank y'all from all my teammates, and I hope this trophy, especially here in New York, getting this trophy shows the word love. The love of each other and this team is what got us through the humps in December when we weren't playing our best basketball. The love of the fans is what got us back down 29 at home. Yes, yes. And as also, I think this award shows the love of New York, because the love of New York made this whole journey and this whole accomplishment of winning a championship worth it. So thank you, New York. Thank you to the fans. Thank you to the organization for giving us this chance and believing in us. Shout out, and always, Knicks in five.
0: Knicks taking the honor, the last honor of the night as best team. Jalen Brunson, Knicks guard, best male athlete, and best championship performance.
7: First and foremost, I want to say thank you to my family for sacrificing everything day in and day out. Thank you to Jim Dolan, Knicks organization, Leon, front office, Mike Brown, my teammates. Without them, none of this would be possible. they allow me to be me. And so I'm forever in debt to them. Thank you.
0: Best women's athlete, Asia Wilson from the Las Vegas Aces. Best college athlete on the men's side, Fernando Mendoza. On the women's side, Lauren Betts from UCLA women's basketball. The NFL honor goes to Miles Garrett. Connor McDavid from the Edmonton Oilers, the best NHL player. Lionel Messi from Inter Miami, best soccer player. Shohei Ohtani wins the honor from Major League Baseball. Well, straight ahead, do you leave the driver in the bag? SportsCenter All Night continues at ESPN Radio.
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13: This is meteorologist Madeline Smith with an exclusive report for the stations of Radio Vermont. Wildfire smoke will continue to filter into New England today with an air quality alert in effect for Rutland and Windsor counties until 11 p.m. tonight. A cold front will push southward from Canada this afternoon, bringing rain shower chances and a few thunderstorms across the state into early this evening, with one or two storms potentially becoming severe. Increasingly cloudy skies overhead today, with westerly winds picking up to around 10 to 15 miles per hour, gusting up to 30 miles per hour at times, with high temperatures reaching the lower 80s in the Champlain Valley, upper 70s in the upper valley, to the mid 70s in the Northeast Kingdom. Air quality improves tonight as the cold front helps push the higher concentrations of smoke out of the state, with skies mostly clear behind the front. Gusty winds calm down some by dark as well, with dry weather overnight tonight and low temperatures down into the lower 50s in the Northeast Kingdom and Upper Valley to around 60 degrees in the Champlain Valley. For Radio Vermont, this is meteorologist Madeline Smith reporting from the Mount Washington Observatory.
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0: 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At the ESPYs Wednesday, the Arthur Ashe Courage Award going to Jason Collins. He was honored posthumously. The NBA's first openly gay player went on to become a pioneer for inclusion and an ambassador for the NBA. Spent 13 years playing in the association, died in May from a brain tumor at the age of 47. His father, Jaron Collins, is assistant with the Pelicans, accepting the award.
16: I miss my brother. I wish that he was here standing to accept this award. But I find myself honored to be here and accept this award on his behalf. I know that if he were here tonight, he would want to thank some people for their love and support throughout his life. His husband, Brunson. The rest of our family, our mom and dad, my aunt and uncle, my wife, our children, and everyone else in our close circle, all of his teammates, coaches, and friends in the basketball world, and everyone who uplifted him in his journey after coming out in his battle with glioblastoma. My brother had a true passion for tennis. He was actually obsessed. He traveled to many tournaments and watched many games, many matches at Arthur Ashe Stadium. He admired Arthur Ashe, not only for being an incredible tennis player, but also a pioneer in this world. This award would mean so much to him. These past few months, I told my brother repeatedly, he was the bravest and strongest man I'd ever known. He lived his life with authenticity, with grace and strength and joy. The courage he showed and the way he moved in this world truly made him a trailblazer, an inspiration to so many others, and his impact will be remembered. I am humbled and thankful for the amount of support our family has received these past couple months. And I'm grateful every time people I don't even know come up to me and say how much of a powerful impact my brother's decision to come out impacted their life in a powerful way. When Jason was diagnosed with glioblastoma, he was willing to share his experience, his treatments, and his plan with the hope that if not for him, then for others. I pledge to make sure that tonight is not the end of my brother's legacy. It's just the beginning. There are so many more people who can benefit from hearing his story, and it's our responsibility to keep telling it and carry on what he started. Our lives, my brother and I, were mistaken for one another, our whole lives. That's just life as a twin. Very few people know what that is. Now this scenario has a whole different significance to me. I've never been more proud of Jason than in this moment right now. What a true accomplishment. Thank you for recognizing my brother. Thank you all.
0: Also at the ESPYs, among the awards, Scottie Scheffler takes the honor for best golfer. That takes us to the Open Championship, underway at Royal Birkdale. Scheffler, the reigning champ at the Open, and the wagering favorite this year. But last week at the Scottish Open, he missed the cut. He's playing with Tyrell Hatton and Bryson DeChambeau in his opening round today. To the guys at PTI, Tony Kornheiser and Frank Isola.
18: Tony, do you see Scheffler as the favorite at Royal Birkdale?
19: No, not as the favorite. Look, I don't put much stock in the fact that he missed the cut at the Scottish Open. There are a lot of people who miss a cut and come back and win a tournament in the next week. What I put stock in is he never even seen the course until the practice round 3 or 4 days ago. So I don't know how comfortable he's going to be at Royal Birkdale. I was talking this morning with Steve Sands, our good friend from the Golf Channel. He's over there. And Sands said to me, look, this course is baked. It has been so dry and it has been so hot that you can get 400 yards with your driver considering the roll on this course. And he said, I will bet you that people don't even take their drivers out, that they play their long irons, that they can control better and still get 300 yards with the roll. And he mentioned Colin Morikawa to me, who is probably the best iron player in the entire world. He mentioned Rory McIlroy. I went, oh, wait, Rory, he's great with the driver. And he said, yeah, but Rory's also a great long iron player. And he also mentioned Tommy Fleetwood, a great long iron player. The problem, he felt there'd be a lot of pressure on Fleetwood because Fleetwood is from that area, lives an hour away, and that tends to create an awful lot of pressure. But that's what he talked about. Not that Scheffler isn't a great player. He's got, I think, 9 top fives in the 15 tournaments he's played in this year. And he is the defending champion of the British Open, but not at this course, Frank. Not at this course.
18: Yeah. Yeah, and you know what? I actually spoke to somebody over there as well because I wanted to impress you. They say the course is completely burnt, so there's going to be a lot of tight lies. So Matt Fitzpatrick, the Englishman, you'll like this one. When it comes to scrambling out of tight lies, he converts 70% of them for par. So an Englishman has not won the Open since 1992, I believe that it is.
19: Really?
18: The only thing with Matt Fitzpatrick, though, he did mention that he bet England to win the World Cup. So he's also
19: Northwestern. He's Wilbon's guy. Matty Fitz is Wilbon's guy. We're not rooting for him. Wilbon can root for him. We're rooting another way on this. We're going another way.
0: Officials at Royal Birkdale had a bit of a concern on their hand this week, especially with the World Cup semifinals on Wednesday. Had England held on to win and beat Argentina and advanced to Sunday's final, officials at the Open Championship were a little concerned about a possibility of a lack of fans showing up at the course on Sunday for the final round because it would conflict with the World Cup final. That no longer the case with Argentina winning. This was SportsCenter. 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This was SportsCenter presented by Gusto. WNBA, Valkyries, an 88-75 win over the Fever. Their eighth consecutive win, longest active win streak in the WNBA, tied for the longest by any team this season with the Liberty and the Lynx, who had eight-game streaks in May and June. Valkyries, 11th win this season by double digits. But the focus of this one had to do with Caitlin Clark.
20: Clark wanted the whistle, gets the bucket. The fans wanted it too.
21: She's a little shaken up on that play too.
20: Yeah, Clark is very hesitant getting back. Not because she doesn't want to, because she is laboring. Here's Stokes in the corner. Clark couldn't even make a move to try to keep Burton off that rebound. And Clark is very upset. Gerda Gatling is giving Caitlin Clark a very long leash on the way she's reacting.
0: Saw it on USA Network. Caitlin Clark, frustrated by that non-call midway through the second quarter, threw her hands up in the air, went after the official.
22: Can you take me through that second quarter play with Stokes that made you upset, and then you hopped into the back?
23: Like, that hurts. Like, the ref can't miss that, and then I have to play with a contusion in my leg the rest of the game. Like, it's ridiculous. Can't miss calls like that.
22: Did they give you an explanation right after when you...
23: She said I initiated the contact, which is fine. You can't knee me in the leg. Knock me over.
0: Basket was good, but she didn't get the call. Fever coach Stephanie White.
22: So you talking to the official after that play, Caitlin got kneed in the quad and hopped off for a sec. Did they give you an explanation for the no call there and how she do it?
23: No, they said Caitlin initiated the contact.
22: That's all they said?
23: That's all they said. Mm-hmm. She seems to always be initiating the contact.
0: Once the play was stopped and the whistle blew, Caitlin Clark, throwing her fist in the air, made a beeline towards the official. Quite vocal about it, but stayed in the game. Fever wind up losing 88-75. Straight ahead. What is the ranking this year? SportsCenter All Night at ESPN Radio.
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13: This is meteorologist Madeline Smith with an exclusive report for the stations of Radio Vermont. Wildfire smoke will continue to filter into New England today with an air quality alert in effect for Rutland and Windsor counties until 11 p.m. tonight. A cold front will push southward from Canada this afternoon, bringing rain shower chances and a few thunderstorms across the state into early this evening, with one or two storms potentially becoming severe. Increasingly cloudy skies overhead today, with westerly winds picking up to around 10 to 15 miles per hour, gusting up to 30 miles per hour at times, with high temperatures reaching the lower 80s in the Champlain Valley, upper 70s in the upper valley, to the mid 70s in the Northeast Kingdom. Air quality improves tonight as the cold front helps push the higher concentrations of smoke out of the state, with skies mostly clear behind the front. Gusty winds calm down some by dark as well, with dry weather overnight tonight and low temperatures down into the lower 50s in the Northeast Kingdom and Upper Valley to around 60 degrees in the Champlain Valley. For Radio Vermont, this is meteorologist Madeline Smith reporting from the Mount Washington Observatory.
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0: Things shake out on Sunday. 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
0: Indiana Fever falling. Caitlin Clark upset with another no call after a hard foul in the second quarter of that one. Second half of the baseball season will be featuring some interesting decisions, especially as we lead up to the trade deadline. Argentina rallies late, beats England, advancing to the World Cup final this week. SportsCenter All Night, ESPN Radio. Argentina rallies with two goals in a six-minute span. The game winner coming 2 minutes into stoppage time as they get a 2-1 win over England. Argentina will play Spain in the final on Sunday in New Jersey. Messi assisting on both goals as Argentina rallies for the win, our ESPN FC crew.
5: We've got to start with Messi, 39 years old, Maka, and once again.
6: Yeah, 39 years old, best player on the pitch by a huge margin. Galvanised the Argentinian team, literally picked them up, took them with him. I'll show you what to do. Proper leader, adored by everybody, and rightly so. As galling as it is to have lost the game as an English fan, the fact that the best player on the planet has turned up, showed everybody how to play football and get the results, I think it's a really nice ending to an otherwise miserable day for me personally.
5: Talk about never say die attitude. Yeah.
7: Well, if you watch Messi against Switzerland, they played 120 minutes. He looked as if the tournament had got to him. The amount of games. The Cape Verde game that was an end-to-end. The Egypt game that they probably should have lost, but again, they rolled their sleeves up, showed incredible guts. The Switzerland game, he just looked tired. Whatever they did to him in the three or four days, whatever he did.
8: They put him in the fridge.
7: They have to do that again for the final. Because he
5: He didn't do much for the first hour. Yeah. Then they pressed the button.
7: But he didn't do much for the first hour because everybody was fighting. And you might have noticed, he's a little fella. So, but when it got to that last half an hour and England sat deep and England tried to protect the lead, which was stupid, he was given the freedom of the final third to go and do what he does best, and he was brilliant.
8: And he was brilliant, and on top of it, he can end up being the golden boot of that tournament if he scores during the final, and that's incredible. The longevity of that player, the skill that he has, the mentality that he has, you know, and the belief, like his teammates that he has, is simply amazing, and he can bring that Argentina team again, winning the World Cup.
9: England got scared, did everything wrong, broke the deadlock in a very even game. Once the first goal went in, you thought, wow, they've got a great opportunity, and then they effectively dropped deep, tried to defend on the edge of their six-yard box, and literally threw it away. That was the most disappointing thing about it.
10: Who are the favourites?
7: Well, I think Spain will be the favourites in terms of the way the football that they've played, but the resilience that Argentina have shown, and the storyline of Messi going back-to-back possibly.
0: Argentina advancing to the final. They face Spain, which is heading to the final, having allowed just one goal in the entire tournament, including Tuesday's 2-0 shutout of France. ESPN analyst Craig Burley.
11: This Spanish defense have only given up one goal getting to the final. If you'd said that to me before the tournament, I said you're crazy. They're going to score goals, they're going to outplay teams, but defensively they looked a little bit shaky. They have been superb. What was the story of the game? The mistake from Lucas Digne, but they nullified the Mbappes, they nullified the Olises, they nullified the Dembélés, they nullified this French attack that was going to just obliterate all the other teams away. They did a brilliant job, and obviously defensively, France were not great either. The second goal was absolutely tremendous, was Pedro Porro going down that right flank. So everything that's been good about France in this tournament thus far, the Spanish nullified that. They were so good, so professional today, but back in France, they will be surprised and shocked about how poorly their team played.
0: And on Sunday, it'll be the first World Cup final between the reigning champions of Europe and South America. Euro against Copa America coming up in the final on Sunday. SportsCenter all night, ESPN Radio.
12: Obviously, we're off to the races with Lamar moving forward. If things don't go well, Ravens will draft a quarterback in round one.
20: I think he wants to see the direction of where this team is going. Maybe he goes somewhere else and feels that he can win in a better situation, but how many other better situations are there that have a way to blow up their quarterback plan right now?
14: The Ravens have wanted to sign him. It's more him than them.
15: We have Lamar Jackson. We don't want him to go anywhere. Like, every day, it's only going to get more expensive. So if a deal doesn't get done, maybe that tells you that maybe he doesn't want to be there, and hopefully that's not the case.
0: It's the midpoint of the baseball season. We're in the midst of the WNBA World Cup to be decided on Sunday. Speaking of football, NFL right around the corner. Seahawks are going to be the first team to report to training camp. Rookies report on Friday. Meanwhile, the NFL is out with its top 100 list, voted on by the players. And one thing that popped out this week, two-time MVP Lamar Jackson landing 69th on that list. A year ago, Lamar Jackson was number two. Not even Casey Kasem saw that kind of plummet down the charts, dropping 67 spots this year. ESPN's NFL Brain Trust, Dan Graziano, Mike Tannenbaum, Bart Scott.
17: Listen, like we say, success in this league is rented, not owned, and rent's due every day. And the rent wasn't paid by Lamar Jackson last year. And, you know, what you have to ask yourself, can Lamar Jackson adjust to being a pocket passer? Because we didn't see the explosive runs that he had last year. We're accustomed to seeing Lamar Jackson change angles, put defenses in a bind. Guys were tackling him one-on-one in space, and we're not accustomed to seeing that. And then you have to start asking yourself, what version of Lamar Jackson are we going to get going forward? New offensive coordinator, his third one. And then I started doing a deep dive. You know, Lamar Jackson has 1,081 rush attempts. Cam Newton throughout his career had 1,118. Has the wear and tear start catching up with an athletic quarterback? And with an athletic quarterback, can't be as athletic. Is he as feared in his league? And you have to ask yourself that question.
15: First of all, I think it's ridiculous that he was 69. But if you have a concern as a Raven fan, to me, what Bart is saying, it also showed up in the number of sacks. He was sacked 36 times last year. That was 13 more than the previous year, and he played in four less games. So, look, the offensive line wasn't ideal. He was banged up even in the games he played. I think he's going to have a big bounce back year. But, Bart, to your point, like, the number of sacks is alarming because he is so talented in so many different ways, but elusiveness is certainly one of his better attributes.
28: Going back to a year ago, the discussion was about players
4: fearing Jackson. He was number two because he was so hard to game plan for. Do you think this is a signal that the league just doesn't fear him anymore?
10: Yeah. I mean, I don't think it's a signal that they forgot about him, because how can you, when Lamar Jackson has played fully healthy seasons for the Baltimore right. Ravens, they have been Super Bowl contenders, and he has basically been MVP of the league. So what has changed? I think Bart makes a fascinating point about the rush attempts and how they add up over time. You're not going to be able to play like that long term.
0: Yeah.
10: So this is the league. The players in the league are telling you,
17: we know first. We know before the executives.
10: They feel it on the field, right?
17: Yeah, I think that the athletes, I mean, the athletes know first. The executives are enamored with the resume. We don't care about the resume. The resume is week to week, year to year, month to month. So when you look at guys sacking him and getting him in space, you're like, well, we're not used to Lamar Jackson usually buying time. You talk about these off-schedule plays that we're accustomed to seeing him on his highlight reels. You think about, can he adjust, and can the next iteration of Lamar Jackson. He's been in the league going on his ninth year.
10: This sets up a fascinating situation. He has 2 years left on his contract. The Ravens talked openly about wanting to do an extension with him this offseason. They did not get that done. You look ahead a year, if this is still the perception of him in a year and he still doesn't have the extension, then what's that extension look like? Is this a guy who heads right. to free agency at age 31? This is an absolutely fascinating off-field situation, Lamar Jackson's contract status, that isn't getting enough attention.
0: Lamar Jackson getting quite a bit of a spotlight as we head into this season. SportsCenter All Night, ESPN Radio, from the NFL to college. ACC kickoff this week with Media Days. Miami coming off a season where they reached the national championship matchup. Hurricanes coach Mario Cristobal.
16: I don't want them to ever feel any pressure from the outside. That's irrelevant. Always has. We're all football guys here, right? No one's ever had greater expectations for ourselves than our own selves. And I think we understand that. And I think it's on us as coaches to conduct our dailies, starting with practice, where all that BS is eliminated with the level of work, with the level of intensity and urgency as it relates to everything. You know, and it takes everybody for everything, every single day. And if we stay along those lines of process, we're going to be just fine.
0: Miami success last season, looking to build on that. How prepared are they? ESPN's Tom Luganbill.
18: Well, Jay, from a roster profile, I think they're in great shape. I think the biggest thing they've got to avoid is reading their press clippings. All the pats on the back, everybody telling them they've arrived. They've got to avoid that rat poison, as Nick Saban used to call it. But this is a loaded roster that I think is blended so nicely between players that they have signed and developed and retained out of the high school ranks that have become feature players for them, as well as the transfer portal additions that they have brought in. And I think they're going to be upgraded at quarterback, certainly athletically, with Duke transfer Darian Mensah. So this is a team that has the roster profile and now have got a taste of it a year ago in the college football playoff and having a championship game appearance. So I like the Hurricanes. Everybody's gunning for them. Let's see how they replenish the offensive and defensive front. That's where they're a little bit light going in.
0: Miami national championship game appearance last season in the spotlight this summer. Marks on their backs as they head towards the fall. Our ACC Network crew, Eric McClain, Eddie Royal, and Jimbo Fisher.
19: They understand what it takes, which is a very hard thing to truly understand it. And then the experience, Andrew Toney, Fletcher. They had to, like you said, all right, they had lost a quarterback. Well, they might have just they upgraded.
21: Yeah.
19: I mean, they just maybe got the best one in the country, or arguably one of the top two or three. Offensive line guys, they lost them, but they got transfers and new guys in that play. Defensive line, got Wilson to transfer in. Moten's back healthy. Two transfers in the end. Secondary, I mean, they're strong across the board. There's not a hole in their team. I mean, say inexperienced in the O-line, but those guys play. But to have that quarterback, that receiver, that Barkate to come in too, plus on top of that, I mean, they can beat you so many different ways. And I just think they've restocked, and they understand how to win.
22: That's the thing for me. It's culture, talent, and scheme.
19: Yep.
22: Right? And the fact that the culture is set. You got guys showing up at 5:30 in the morning, Malachi Toney, to catch on the jugs. Then you got the talent. Darian Mensah, he is the best quarterback in the country. I'll say it because I believe it. And then the scheme. We saw Shannon Dawson. Early in the season, they were pass happy, working the passing game. Then you got to the playoffs, it turned to the running game. So they can do both. And then you go to the defensive side with Corey Heatherman. I mean, that defense is playing lights out. It might look a little bit different this coming year, but they're still going to be good.
23: And I totally
1: get the concern, okay? They've lost a lot, right? You had three first-round draft picks and a bunch of other guys drafted, you know, behind there. Specifically, though, on that line of scrimmage, I'm never going to be worried about a Mario Cristobal team and that line of scrimmage, okay? An Alex Mirabal led offensive line, a Jason Taylor defensive end there. Look at these guys that are coming in. I mean, Jackson Cantwell is ready now. This guy is 6'7", 325 pounds. I get it. He's a baby. He's going to be baptized by fire. He's going to do some baptizing too, okay? This guy is a freak. Samson is a five-star waiting in the wings. Matthew McCoy has played a ton of football. Ryan Rodriguez has played a ton of football at the University of Miami. That side is going to be just fine. And then you say, well, what about all the production on the defensive side? That's 4 5-stars that have been waiting their turn. First of all, that's rare. 5-stars don't usually wait. These guys did. They saw the blueprint that was in front of them, led by Reuben Bain, led by Keem Mezidor. Damon Wilson, you're up. It's your turn. Lightfoot, you're up. It's your turn. Are you ready for this moment? I think yes. We saw Lightfoot in the playoff run. We saw Moten and those guys, Scott, what they were able to do. Well, now you're the headliner, and it's expected every single day.
0: I'm going to be getting quarterback Darian Mensa from Duke as well. SportsCenter all night, ESPN Radio.
2: That will do it. The American League will end up beating the National League 4-0.
13: The American League pitching was completely dominant.
2: Swinging and a miss, he got him to chase a slider.
13: That's what the game is about. It's a great competition, and they gave us what we were hoping for.
0: Baseball will be coming off the All-Star break, getting back on the field as we head toward the weekend. Then there are the storylines that will remain front and center. Who will make big moves at the trade deadline? The number of teams remaining in the playoff picture, especially in the American League. And when will the Yankees have Aaron Judge back? ESPN's Buster Olney.
21: When we talk about the Yankees, we have to remember the American League is just not that good. Am I concerned about the Yankees winning the American League East? Absolutely, because Judge, Giancarlo Stanton, they're not close to coming back. But in terms of making the playoffs and perhaps playing deep into October, I think that they will still figure it out before the end of the year. Brian Cashman, their general manager, will be aggressive before the trade deadline, add a reliever, maybe a right-handed batter, and they will get Judge and Stanton back, and they will be a factor again in October.
23: I know the Cashman press conference seemed to indicate that Judge is still miles away, and he almost made it sound like we'll be lucky to have him by the end of the year.
21: I think they're slow playing the injury. It's a lot like what the Dodgers have done in recent years, where they're basically telling their stars, look, we just want to make sure you're okay at the end of the year. Cashman acknowledged that Judge is not going to be at 100% when he comes back, but they will get him back for the most meaningful games. I think it surprised people that he's going to be out as long as he is going to be out, which could be, you know, late August, sometime early September.
0: Speaking of that division, Red Sox riding a 9-game win streak as they come out of the All-Star break. ESPN insider Tim Kirchen.
25: They're going to have to keep getting this great young starting pitching that they have. It has carried them the last 3 weeks. They have gone from a team that was maybe the biggest disappointment in the American League to a team that is now right back in it, and it's been this young starting pitching. Now, what they have to do after that is get Garrett Crochet healthy, but he hasn't thrown yet. It's going to be at least a month before he returns, and they really don't score enough runs to be a great team. They need that young starting pitching to continue to dominate. This is amazing. They're the only team in Major League history to win 9 consecutive games before the All-Star break 2 years in a row. I just did not see this coming.
0: We'll see how things play out as we head into the end of July, August, September. Is it a one-horse race for MVP? That's next. SportsCenter All Night continues. It's ESPN Radio.
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3: views on Jason Walker. More than half of House Democrats have voted to strip $3.3 billion in U.S. aid from Israel. The vote was 314 to 104 Wednesday. Not enough needed for passage, but it shows a deepening divide among Democrats in the aftermath of Israel's war in Gaza. Asian shares mostly lower. Oil prices have fallen Thursday. Selling of AI-related shares weighed on benchmarks in South Korea and Japan. Interest rate hike by Bank of Korea also contributed to a 6.6% tumble for the KOSPI. And Taiwan computer chip maker TSMC says it's going to spend another $100 billion on expanding capacity in the United States. SRN News.
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6: This is meteorologist Madeline Smith with an exclusive report for the stations of Radio Vermont. Wildfire smoke will continue to filter into New England today with an air quality alert in effect for Rutland and Windsor counties until 11 p.m. tonight. A cold front will push southward from Canada this afternoon, bringing rain shower chances and a few thunderstorms across the state into early this evening, with one or two storms potentially becoming severe. Increasingly cloudy skies overhead today, with westerly winds picking up to around 10 to 15 miles per hour, gusting up to 30 miles per hour at times, with high temperatures reaching the lower 80s in the Champlain Valley, upper 70s in the upper valley, to the mid 70s in the Northeast Kingdom. Air quality improves tonight as the cold front helps push the higher concentrations of smoke out of the state, with skies mostly clear behind the front. Gusty winds calm down some by dark as well, with dry weather overnight tonight and low temperatures down into the lower 50s in the Northeast Kingdom and Upper Valley to around 60 degrees in the Champlain Valley. For Radio Vermont, this is meteorologist Madeline Smith reporting from the Mount Washington Observatory.
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0: 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Baseball still riding its all-star break. Coming out this week, Dodgers atop Major League Baseball with 61 wins thus far. Anybody able to challenge them? ESPN analyst Eduardo Perez.
34: I think we're standing right where it could happen, and I would say the Philadelphia Phillies. They started off the season not so great. Don Mattingly has managed this team and given this team an opportunity to believe in themselves. And as he told me today, shut down innings with the thumb down, meaning when they score, their pitchers are now adopting that motto. Let's shut down the inning and not allow runs to be scored. They're pitching well. They're hitting better. They're running the bases well. They're catching the ball. And this team has the starting pitching to shut down any offense in Major League Baseball, including the LA Dodgers.
0: Speaking of pitching, any real potential challenge to Shohei Ohtani for MVP?
35: Pete Crow or Armstrong, look. And Ohtani, if he takes a step back with some of these physical ailments he's had as a pitcher, he will be vulnerable. PCA is on fire since the beginning of June, hitting 374, 476 slugging percentage, 14 homers in 36 games. We talk about Ohtani being a two-way player. PCA is too.
0: And we'll see what PCA does the rest of the season. SportsCenter All Night, ESPN Radio. Speaking of pitchers, former big league pitcher Jim Abbott receiving the Jimmy V Award for Perseverance at the ESPYs on Wednesday.
4: It's important to believe that you can do things differently in this world and still do them just as well as anybody else. It's important to have focus on what's been given rather than what's taken away, and believe in who you are in the face of great competition, in the face of great challenge. What you bring to the table is the most important thing. If I can leave you all this room of great achievement, of great accomplishment, keep believing. So many things are possible if we can believe that we can do things different. Make the most of what you've been given. Nothing can stop you. We have to keep believing in things that are possible in this world.
0: Jim Abbott spent a decade in the big leagues with the Angels, Yankees, White Sox, Brewers, had an ERA of 4.25, won 87 games as well. 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
0: Wednesday night's top sounds with a nod to the ESPYs, taking the award for best male college athlete, Hoosiers quarterback Fernando Mendoza.
9: Mendoza's in the gun. The ball's on the 13-yard line. He's clapping as if they're going to snap it. They do snap it. He takes off running on a design quarterback ball.
0: Record-breaking performance awarded to Myles Garrett, ESPN 850.
10: Burrow shotgun. Burrow to throw.
11: Here's the ball. He got him! He got him! There it is! Myles Garrett, sack number 23, the new single season sack king, and the Browns defense mobs their man at the Cincinnati 45-yard line.
0: The ESPY for best play would come from game 4 of the NBA Finals, capping New York's massive comeback.
14: Knicks were down as many as 29. And an OB gets it into Brunson. Brunson pulls a quick three off the front rim. No.
15: It's been good for the lead with 1.2 seconds to go. OG and an OB flying out of nowhere. And this place is rocking at the Garden.
7: Number 2.
0: Best championship performance and best male athlete, that would be Jalen Brunson.
16: Brunson leaning in, gives the Knicks the lead back on a 15-footer. 45 points for Jalen Brunson. Knicks lead by 2. We go under a minute to play.
7: Number 1.
0: And ESPY Night would wrap up with the award for best team.
16: Fox with 5, gives it to Wemby. Wemby floats for 3. No good with 1 second to go. A generational drought is over, and Jalen Brunson leads them with 45 points, embracing his assistant coach dad, Rick, in tears. Knicks 94, San Antonio 90. The Knicks are the 2026 NBA champions.
0: ESPYs in Manhattan, the Knicks front and center with a handful of awards. That's going to do it for SportsCenter All Night. I'm Jay Reynolds. It's Thursday, July 16th. Joe Jackson born on this date in 1887. From Shoeless Joe to the Golden Boot, Messi's still in the running. Reaction this morning with Evan and Michelle, joined by Courtney Cronin on Sportsmanlike is next at ESPN Radio.
17: Hey, this is Rich Eisen. What a huge Thursday show we have in store. The World Cup final is set, and Taylor Twellman joins us to preview it. Notre Dame Fighting Irish quarterback C.J. Carr joins us, and then the star of The Odyssey. In theaters near you, one of the biggest actors for one of the biggest movies on the planet, Matt Damon, will join us in studio. 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
2: News this hour from Town Hall. I'm Jason Walker. U.S. forces have intensified their strikes targeting Iran, hitting targets even farther north.
3: American forces have also fired into a ship accused of trying to break the U.S. naval blockade on the Islamic Republic. Tehran retaliated early Thursday with missile and drone fire targeting Bahrain, Jordan, and Kuwait before dawn. Back-and-forth strikes by the U.S. and Iran across the Middle East and renewed threats to the Strait of Hormuz have shredded the interim deal to end the Iran war.
2: That is correspondent Andrew Stewart reporting. More than half of House Democrats have voted to strip $3.3 billion in U.S. aid from Israel. The vote was 314 to 104 Wednesday, but was not enough needed for passage, although it does show a deepening divide among Democrats in the aftermath of Israel's war in Gaza. 2 months since its onset, well, Central Africa's Ebola outbreak is still spreading, and it's faster than health officials say they can track. One official says it's just going to keep getting worse, and they're frightened.
4: Confirmed cases of Ebola in Congo have reached 2,011, including 754 deaths, according to government data released overnight in what authorities say is the fastest growing outbreak on record. Over 750 people remain in isolation or in hospitals, while just over 360 have so far recovered, says Congo's Ministry of Health. Contact tracing remains a challenge, with coverage of those exposed still at only 67%. The Central African nation has been battling the Ebola outbreak caused by the rare Bundi Bogio virus since May 15. I'm Charles Deledesma.
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2: A British Prime Minister Keir Starmer telling lawmakers he is proud of his achievement.
9: And after 2 years, we've stabilised the economy. We have invested heavily in our public services. We've put better protections in for children, particularly on child poverty. We've strengthened our defence and we've enhanced our international reputation. I'm proud to leave this country in a better shape than I found it.
2: In his final Prime Minister's questions session, Starmer outlined further achievements.
9: Mr. Speaker, I picked up our party. I turned it round.
2: Yeah. Minister's questions session, Starmer outlined further achievements.
9: Mr. Speaker, I picked up our party. I turned it round. Yeah. I made a promise to rip anti-Semitism out of my party, and I did. I turned my party.

0: saga continues.
1: An Associated Press team viewed the Lincoln Memorial reflecting pool from the Washington Monument and spotted the color change from American flag blue to gray. The pool was drained and debris was removed after Independence Day fireworks. Trump's renovation project has faced setbacks, including algae blooms and peeling paint. The project's cost soared from $1.5 million to over $16 million by June. Trump blames vandals for the problems, while critics point to poor repair work. Several people face charges for allegedly damaging the pool. Haya Pinjwani, Washington.
0: Thousands of visitors have been told to evacuate a remote Minnesota wilderness area because of wildfires in Canada, sending heavy smoke through the area. Tragedy in Ohio. Fire department says the presence of carbon monoxide has been confirmed in a parked vehicle with five people. Three of them died. More on these stories, townhall.com.
2: Good morning, 6:05 from WDEV, 60 degrees and sunny and perhaps a chance of smoke. I don't think I'd say perhaps, because I'm looking at a smoke map that is a compilation of both Canadian and U.S. Data from the smoke that's coming from those wildfires in northwest Ontario. There's a certain amount of that that's going to be in the air today. As far as the forecast, we're going to get up to a high in the... We're starting off at 59, but partly sunny with a chance of smoke. And the forecast details coming up in about 10 minutes' time from Madeline Smith of the Mount Washington Weather Center. High temperature in the 70s. That's what I was trying to say. A Mississippi woman's facing charges in Vermont after she allegedly pointed a loaded firearm at a driver on I-89 last night. Vermont State Police got a report just before 5 from a driver who said another vehicle was aggressively tailgating him on the northbound side of the interstate near Bolton. As the vehicle passed, the victim told police that the driver rolled down the window and pointed a handgun at him. State police found the vehicle and conducted a traffic stop on I-89 in Williston. Troopers identify the driver as 29-year-old Rashundra Green of Mississippi. Investigators say they determined that Green was driving aggressively when she passed the victim and pointed the loaded firearm at him while lunging over a passenger in her vehicle. NBC 5 reports police seized the loaded handgun from the vehicle and took Green into custody. She's charged with aggravated assault with a deadly weapon, disorderly conduct, and reckless endangerment. Green's bail is set at $10,000. Candidates for Vermont governor and lieutenant governor laid out their plans on housing, affordability, land use, and homelessness at a candidate forum in South Burlington last night. The five Democratic candidates shared their vision to address Vermont's housing crisis. Amanda Janus and Allie Richards are both seeking the Democratic nomination for governor. Janus said she would prioritize building loans for people without significant assets. Richards said she would pursue regulatory reform early in her administration. Meanwhile, Esther Charleston, Molly Gray, and Ryan McLaren are vying for the Democratic nomination for lieutenant governor. McLaren said he wants to make Vermont an attractive place for working people and recent graduates. Charleston said she would focus on bringing together businesses and builders. Gray said she would work with municipalities and explore initiative structures to grow Vermont's housing workforce. The forum was webcast on WCAX.com last night. Meanwhile, the investigation continues into a stabbing and standoff in Middlebury last night. A Middlebury man was arrested after police say he stabbed a family member and barricaded himself inside a home. It happened just before 6 last night. Middlebury police say 39-year-old Joshua Puma pepper sprayed and stabbed an adult family member before the victim shot a gun towards him. The victim and another family member were able to get out of the house, but Puma stayed inside for an hour and a half while police convinced him to come out. The victim was taken to Porter Hospital. No word on their injuries. Channel 3 reports Puma, who is also currently on federal probation, surrendered to police and was taken into custody. A Burlington man's accused of following a woman and sexually assaulting her near the Cherry Street parking garage. Court papers say 37-year-old Lacomba Smith pushed the woman to the ground last Thursday, held her down, and sexually assaulted her. The victim was taken to the UVM Medical Center. Smith, who

0: Authorities say has a long rap sheet in Vermont, as well as Florida and Georgia, pleaded not guilty to charges of aggravated sexual assault and unlawful restraint. He's being held without bail. An LGBTQ group is accusing Chittenden County Sheriff Dan Gamlin's supporters of using transphobic speech against his primary opponent. Debbie Ingram of the LGBTQ Plus Caucus of the Vermont Democratic Party points to a now-deleted Facebook comment they say was made by Sheriff Gamlin's brother, Francis. They claim it is transphobic, and they say the post spurred other comments from Gamlin's supporters that were violent in nature. They say Gamlin's brother is part of the sheriff's campaign because he handed out campaign signs to other supporters. Channel 3 reports Sheriff Gamlin says his brother has conflicting political views and is not on his campaign team, despite the fact he admits his brother has handed out campaign signs. Gamlin says the caucus did not come to him beforehand and emphasized that his brother's comments do not represent his campaign. The primary is August the 11th. 610 at WDEV on the Traffic Watch this morning. First look at the traffic watch, and as usually is the case during the 6 o'clock hour, things are calm. And there is road work that we can be looking forward as we go through the day ahead. They include a Plainfield slope stabilization on Route 2 in Plainfield west of the 214 intersection. There will be flaggers there starting this hour through the 6 o'clock hour tonight, weekdays. And then they are still working on the Sass Avenue bridge replacement in Marshfield. They've had that temporary stoplight up in Marshfield on Route 2 for a while now. And that looks like that is holding people up driving westbound on Route 2 at this hour, though it is still the 6 o'clock hour. And there is road work going on the Adirondack Northway, north and south, between Plattsburgh and the Canadian border, resurfacing and repaving, similar to what is going on Interstate 89 between Richmond and Montpelier. And beware of lane closures as we go through the day on both stretches of both roads. And Lake Champlain ferries are running on or close to schedule, and we'll check it again for you in the next half hour here on WDEV's Morning News Service.
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0: The U.S. has intensified its strikes on Iran, hitting targets further north. American forces also fired into a ship it accused of trying to break its naval blockade on the Islamic Republic. Tehran retaliated early today with missile and drone fire attacking U.S. allies Bahrain, Jordan, and Kuwait before dawn. Days of back-and-forth strikes by the U.S. and Iran across the Middle East and renewed threats to the Strait of Hormuz have shredded the interim deal to end the Iran war, and the region could tip back into an all-out war. Already, Iranian officials say U.S. strikes have killed more than 35 people and wounded over 300 others. Meanwhile, in Kyiv, Ukraine, a brother and sister walk through a military cemetery carrying carnations. Each cross reads, "Unknown Defender of Ukraine." After 4 years, Stanislav and Alexandra Yelenich have finally identified their father, Ihor, who was last seen in Kharkiv. Identification of the dead is a long-lasting wound of Russia's war in Ukraine. Many graves remain nameless, with families left waiting. Ukraine has repatriated over 24,000 bodies since the invasion began. DNA testing is required for identification, but the process is slow and complex. For families, identification is crucial for closure and legal matters. One headline reads, Toronto the Orange. Environment Canada has placed Toronto under an orange level air quality warning due to smoke from wildfires burning in northwestern Ontario. That means a dirty sky with an orange tinge is hanging over the city, blotting out distant landmarks like the CN Tower. Can't see it all that well. Some residents have taken to wearing masks to keep out the fine particles in the smoke. Canada's weather agency says the warning that conditions may improve tomorrow morning. Ontario government says there were 148 active wildland fires in the province's northwest region as of Tuesday night. Of these fires, 69 are not under control, 7 are being held, 5 are under control, 67 are being observed. The province says 26 new wildland fires were discovered in the region. 6:15 at WDEV, and the smoke map that we monitor in the studio here showing plenty of that wildfire smoke sort of blowing in the southeasterly direction from northwest Ontario, where the source of those wildfires are. And that's coming down into the New York and Philly area specifically today, although some of that smoke is in our area and will be today. More on that from Madeline Smith at the Mount Washington Weather Office.
3: Wildfire smoke will continue to filter into New England today with an air quality alert in effect for Rutland and Windsor counties until 11 p.m. tonight. A cold front will push southward from Canada this afternoon, bringing rain shower chances and a few thunderstorms across the state into early this evening, with one or two storms potentially becoming severe. Increasingly cloudy skies overhead today, with westerly winds picking up to around 10 to 15 miles per hour, gusting up to 30 miles per hour at times, with high temperatures reaching the lower 80s in the Champlain Valley, upper 70s in the Upper Valley, to the mid-70s in the Northeast Kingdom. Air quality improves tonight as the cold front helps push the higher concentrations of smoke out of the state, with skies mostly clear behind the front. Gusty winds calm down some by dark as well, with dry weather overnight tonight and low temperatures down into the lower 50s in the Northeast Kingdom and Upper Valley to around 60 degrees in the Champlain Valley. For Radio Vermont, this is meteorologist Madeline Smith reporting from the Mount Washington Observatory.
0: And it's 61 in Morrisville, 59 in Island Pond, 61 in Barrie, 65 Burlington, 67 in Plattsburgh, and they have an air quality alert right now from New York authorities. 61 in Middlebury, White River Junction, 59 with the air quality alert posted for you there. Ticonderoga, 62. Saranac Lake, 58 degrees. Sherbrooke, 50. Make that 60 degrees right now. Montreal, a mostly sunny 65, and 66 in Ottawa this morning under sunny skies. Along the shore, Portland and Boston's Logan Airport sharing 66 degrees, 63 in Albany with the air quality alert posted for them, and down the Hudson Valley more of the same with Poughkeepsie 68 and White Plains this morning 71 degrees under cloudy skies and smoky skies with air quality alerts posted for them. 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Health officials in Vermont and New York are keeping a close eye on a gastrointestinal illness that has sickened more than 1,600 people across the country, with isolated cases already confirmed in New York. Federal Centers for Disease Control is reporting more than 1,600 cases of cyclosporiasis across the country, which is caused by a parasite. Vermont State Epidemiologist Emily Malsadis says it can cause symptoms like diarrhea, gas, loss of appetite, weight loss, nothing all that appetizing at all, stomach cramps, and for some people it's really serious and they can be hospitalized with it. Symptoms can also cause dehydration, which can affect young kids and immunocompromised people more severely. Federal investigators are still trying to track down the cause. Since the 1st of May, fewer than 10 people have confirmed cases in New Hampshire. In New York, as many as 300 people have it. So far, there are no confirmed cases in Vermont. In New York City, health officials say cases have spiked three times what they were this time last year. Early investigations suggest the outbreak could be linked to contaminated lettuce or bagged salad. Health officials say to be safe, thoroughly rinse and cook all vegetables before eating. If you have a head of lettuce, peel off the outer leaves and rinse the rest carefully before eating. President Trump's making a primetime address to the nations that's expected to include discussion of election issues. The president's long insisted he won the 2020 election, even though the very people he appointed to oversee it said the count was accurate and he lost. This term, Trump has appointed people who support his election falsehoods and launched a review of 2020 voting. There's a wide and deep record of investigations by Republican as well as nonpartisan groups that show Trump lost the election in 2020. Americans are waiting longer for disaster aid under President Trump, with delays often lasting weeks or months. An Associated Press analysis shows Trump is taking longer to approve major disaster declarations than any other president since 1989. Trump also has been denying more requests during his second term. The AP analysis shows those denials are disproportionately hitting states that didn't support Trump politically. Sports next on WDEV. 6:21 is our time.
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0: Red Sox start the second half of the season tomorrow afternoon. The League Monsters lost to the Westfield Starfires, and, you know, I should have written down the score when I was typing that. I can find that. I can find that. League Monsters. You know, it's one of these things where you're preparing so much in order to go on, and then some little detail like that, and you wind up misplacing the that information. And we will have that information here for you as soon as we can nail that down. But they did lose, that much we can say. The Mountaineers had tonight off. The defending champion Argentina rallied to beat England 2-1 and reached the World Cup final, trailing 1-0 going into the last 5 minutes of regulation time. Enzo Fernandez and substitute Lautaro Martinez scored for Argentina. Anthony Gordon had given England the lead, but Lionel Messi and company had other ideas. Argentina pushed for an equalizer, and the pressure eventually led to Fernandez scoring in the 85th minute. Martinez headed in the winner 2 minutes into injury time. Argentina will play Spain in the World Cup final on Sunday in East Rutherford, New Jersey. Expanded playoffs in baseball make trade predictions tricky, especially for players like Detroit's Tarik Skubal. 23 of the 30 teams are within 4 games of a playoff spot as the season's second half begins today, though the Red Sox are playing tomorrow. Skubal, a 2-time Cy Young Award winner, is a major trade possibility. The 29-year-old left-hander returned to the mound in June after elbow surgery. The Tigers, who have improved since June, are close to a wild card spot. Their performance in upcoming games will decide their trade strategy. Other pitchers like Joe Ryan and Freddie Peralta might be dealt. The Milwaukee Brewers acquired right-handed pitcher Lance McCullers Jr. and left-hander Colton Gordon from the Houston Astros for outfield prospect Jaden Fielder. Houston agreed to pay Milwaukee $4.227 million to offset most of McCullers' remaining salary, leaving his cost to the Brewers at $2.5 million. Milwaukee cleared space on the 40-man roster by sending left-handed pitcher Rob Zetrinzi to the 60-day injured list. And the Atlantic Coast Conference is revamping the tiebreaker format for its football championship game. That's following a controversial finish last season, you may remember, that allowed a 5-loss Duke team to reach the title game over then number 10 ranked Miami. That put the Hurricanes at risk of not making the college football playoff. When head-to-head competition can't separate tied teams, the team with the strongest overall body of work will earn the opportunity to compete for the ACC championship and the conference's automatic qualifier to the college football playoff. ACC Commissioner Jim Phillips says that will be based on a Sports Source Analytics metric used by the college football playoff.
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0: We did get that score from last night during the commercial break. The Vermont Lake Monsters beat the Westfield Starfires 8-6. 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The Lake Monsters lost last night 8-6 to Westfield, Massachusetts. And now hit that money news sound. World shares have mostly declined and oil prices have fallen despite back-and-forth strikes between the U.S. and Iran. U.S. futures edged lower while markets in Britain, France, and Germany declined. Selling of AI-related shares weighed on benchmarks in South Korea and Japan. An interest rate hike by the Bank of Korea also contributed to a 6.4% tumble for the KOSPI index. The U.S. is imposing 25% tariffs on imports from Brazil after finding a range of what it deemed unfair trade practices by the world's 10th biggest economy. The tariffs, which were first proposed last month, will take effect next Wednesday. The order exempts some goods that are not produced in the U.S. or that officials worry would disrupt supply chains, like coffee, beef, oranges, and orange juice. The New York Times has filed a motion to quash subpoenas that the Justice Department served on journalists who reported on security concerns involving the new Qatari gifted Air Force One, teeing up a significant court fight over press freedom and the government's ability to force reporters to identify sources. The filing was made under seal yesterday in the Southern District of New York, where the journalists were summoned in subpoenas delivered last Friday to testify before a federal grand jury. The Times senior vice president and deputy general counsel says the subpoenas violate constitutional rights of the Times and its journalists. Hong Kong media are reporting that authorities there have raided two bookstores and arrested five people for allegedly selling seditious publications. The arrests are part of a broader crackdown at independent booksellers and mark the third round of such raids in recent months. United Airlines trying to attract flyers with another luxury, an empty middle seat. The Chicago-based carrier plans to roll out new Economy Plus seats with no neighbor in the middle spot and instead use the space for a shared table between the aisle and window travelers. The offering is only set to be available in one row on United's new Airbus A321 XLR aircraft, with sales not slated to start until later this year.
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0: Been observing that smoke map passively here, looking at all of the smoke from those wildfires in northwestern Ontario and northernmost Minnesota, and we're downwind from that to a certain extent. Toronto's getting an awful lot of it. They've sort of dubbed it the city of orange at this point. Southern New England getting more smoke today than us, but we're going to be getting a certain amount of it, and you'll no doubt notice that smoke back in the sky. It had escaped from the sky yesterday towards the afternoon. And Madeline Smith with details from the Mount Washington Weather Center in 15 minutes on this morning news service. Good morning. It's Thursday, July the 16th. I'm Bob Welch, and these are some of the stories we're watching for you. Police investigate a case of road rage on I-89 during the homeward bound rush yesterday. The investigation continues into a stabbing and standoff in Middlebury last night. And health officials keep a close eye on a gastrointestinal illness that has sickened more than 1,600 people across the country. It's 6:31.
5: With a SRN News, I'm Jason Walker. United States has intensified its strikes targeting Iran, hitting targets further north. American forces also fired into a ship that it accused of trying to break its naval blockade on the Islamic Republic. President Trump says ICE officials should continue vehicle stops despite the recent fatal shootings. Homeland Security Secretary Mark Wayne Mullen has responded by saying illegal migrants will be arrested and deported. The New York Times has filed a motion to quash subpoenas the Justice Department served on journalists who had reported on security concerns involving the new Air Force One. Taiwan computer chip maker TSMC says it will spend another $100 billion on manufacturing capacity in the U.S. This is SRN News.
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0: Investigation continues into a stabbing in Stanhope and Middlebury last night. A Middlebury man was arrested after police say he stabbed a family member and barricaded himself inside a home. It happened just before 6 last night. Middlebury police say 39-year-old Joshua Puma pepper sprayed and stabbed an adult family member before the victim shot a gun towards him. The victim and another family member were able to get out of the house, but Puma stayed in for an hour and a half while police convinced him to come out. The victim was taken to Porter Hospital. No word on their injuries. Channel 3 reports Puma, who's also currently on federal probation, surrendered to police and was taken into custody. A Mississippi woman's facing charges in Vermont after she allegedly pointed a loaded firearm at a driver on I-89 last night. Vermont State Police got a report just before 5 from a driver who said another vehicle was aggressively tailgating him on the northbound side of the interstate near Bolton. As the vehicle passed, the victim told police that the driver rolled down the window and pointed a handgun at him. State police located the vehicle and conducted a traffic stop on I-89 in Williston. Troopers identified the driver as 29-year-old Rashundra Green of Mississippi. Investigators say they determined that Green was driving aggressively when she passed the victim and pointed the loaded firearm at him while lunging over a passenger in her vehicle. NBC 5 reports police seized the loaded handgun from the vehicle and took Green into custody. She was charged with aggravated assault with a deadly weapon, disorderly conduct, and reckless endangerment. Green's bail set at $10,000. Candidates for Vermont governor and lieutenant governor laid out their plans on housing, affordability, land use, and homelessness at a candidate forum in South Burlington last night. The 5 Democratic candidates shared their vision to address Vermont's housing crisis. Amanda Jadeau and Allie Richards are running for governor, the Democratic nod for governor. Jadeau said she would prioritize building loans for people without significant assets. Richards said she would pursue regulatory reform early on in her administration. Meanwhile, Esther Charleston, Molly Gray, and Ryan McLaren are vying for the Democratic nomination for lieutenant governor. McLaren said he wants to make Vermont an attractive place for working people and recent graduates. Charleston said she would focus on bringing together businesses and builders. Gray said she would work with municipalities and explore incentive structures to grow Vermont's housing workforce. The forum was webcast on WCAX.com last night. A Burlington man is accused of following a woman and sexually assaulting her near the Cherry Street parking garage in Burlington. Court papers say 37-year-old Lacomba Smith pushed a woman to the ground last Thursday, held her down, and sexually assaulted her. The victim was taken to the UVM Medical Center. Smith, who authorities say has a long rap sheet in Vermont as well as Florida and Georgia, pleaded not guilty to charges of aggravated sexual assault and unlawful restraint. He's being held without bail. And an LGBTQ group is accusing Chittenden County Sheriff Dan Gamblin's supporters of using transphobic speech against his primary opponent. Debbie Ingram of the LGBTQ caucus of the Vermont Democratic Party points to a now-deleted Facebook comment they say was made by Sheriff Gamblin's brother, Francis. They claim it is transphobic and say the post spurred other comments from Gamblin supporters that were violent in nature. They say Gamblin's brother is part of the sheriff's campaign because he handed out campaign signs to other supporters. Channel 3 reports Sheriff Gamblin says his brother has conflicting political views and is not on his campaign team, despite the fact he admits his brother has handed out campaign signs. Gamblin says the caucus did not come to him beforehand and emphasized that his brother's comments do not represent his campaign. The primary is August the 11th. It's 6:38 on WDEV.
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0: The United States has intensified its strikes on Iran, hitting targets further north. American forces also fired into a ship it accused of trying to break its naval blockade on the Islamic Republic. Tehran retaliated early today with missile and drone fire targeting U.S. allies Bahrain, Jordan, and Kuwait before dawn. Days of back-and-forth strikes by the U.S. and Iran across the Middle East and renewed threats to the Strait of Hormuz have shredded the interim deal to end the Iran war, and the region could tip back into an all-out war. Already, Iranian officials say U.S. strikes have killed more than 35 people and wounded more than 300 others. In Kyiv, a brother and sister walk through a military cemetery carrying carnations. Each cross reads, "Unknown Defender of Ukraine." After 4 years, Stanislav and Alexandra Yelenich have finally identified their father, Ihor, who was last seen in Kharkiv. Identification of the dead is a long-lasting wound of Russia's war in Ukraine. Many graves may remain nameless, with families left waiting. Ukraine has repatriated over 24,000 bodies since the invasion began. DNA testing is required for identification, but the process is slow and complex. For families, identification is crucial for closure and legal matters. 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
8: I love my job. Yeah, I really love it.
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8: 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I've seen some incredible things. One of the first calls that I had in the area, I turned the corner in this living room, and there's an original Gilbert Stuart painting of George Washington. It was not for sale, but it's just incredible. I mean, I didn't have to go to the museum, pay, you know, drive to wherever, the Met, and I got to see it and talk to the lady about it. Her great-great-great relative was a signer of the Declaration, and they grew up in Philadelphia. Well, she got the George painting by Gilbert Stuart. And she called her brother up and said, what about the Martha? And he said, we didn't think anybody wanted it. It's in the dumpster. The stories are incredible. 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
12: We are. We haven't been pushing as fast as maybe we could, but that's just for the sole fact we don't have, it's just for the sole fact of the lift's not in yet, but we did case the door. 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If you know somebody that's unhappy at a job, looking to change, they can reach out to our service manager, Paul, at 802-200-3858, or just swing in and apply if you want. Next thing, I just like to remind everybody, we still have our, 339 break special. I do tell people that for the simple fact, I cringe every time somebody tells me, hey, I just paid $1,200 for a set of brakes. I'm like, ouch. We all hate to say it, but you're coming towards not the end of summer, but it's still summer. It's a hot summer. We do AC work. If you're saying, hey, my AC is not working, a lot of shops don't do AC work, so it is worth, we'll take a look at it, let you know what it needs, give you an estimate. And we're actively still searching for cars. We've got some unique stuff, like we have a 25 Gladiator High Tide Edition. Saves thousands off new, but it's absolutely gorgeous. And then we still have that, $12,000 small SUV great for a first-time buyer, like a Jeep Renegade. So we have a wide variety, but we are still a little low on inventory in both stores. So all that means is if you are looking to upgrade, your car is worth more than it normally would be. it's that supply and demand type thing.
0: Yeah, and you were mentioning servicing, and on that topic, with all the smoke and the dust that tends to be in the air anyway.
12: Well,
0: with the smoke too, the air filter is something you might want to. Yeah,
12: very much so. We don't think about it, but like our house was closed up because we just went to New York City for a few days. And we got home and the AC was on. I'm like, God, it stinks in here. It's the filter in the air conditioner.
0: The filter is going to be looked at and dealt with. And
12: when you have this type of smoke and particles in the air, you want to change it more frequently. You'll keep the allergens out of your vehicle. maybe not get those summer colds as much. So, but we do all of that stuff. We, you know, and what I remind everybody too, we service all makes and models, from domestic to foreign, I mean, to older vehicles. You know, we had one the other day and a woman says, yeah, they wouldn't service. They told me I had to take it somewhere else for an oil leak. She has a 2018 Land Rover, but the smaller one, it's no different than working on a Ford, you know, but this small shop, they're like, you've got to take it somewhere else. We can't do this. Mm-hmm. So she brought it in, we got it in, and, you know, it wasn't a very expensive part, but, and walk-ins are welcome. We do walk-in oil changes. We do, you know, walk-in brakes. Because we do still have, we have two techs and two lifts, and we do try to save those walk-in appointments, because I know sometimes it's hard to get in, and you'll be like, oh, what is this noise? I really got to get this looked at.
0: All right. Well, time's getting by, but you want to come on by and stop by, and you're on the Barrett-Montpelier Road, just diagonally across from Tractor Supply.
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0: All right. We'll chat with you again next week, right around this time.
12: All right. Thank you.
13: This is meteorologist Madeline Smith with an exclusive report for the stations of Radio Vermont. Wildfire smoke will continue to filter into New England today with an air quality alert in effect for Rutland and Windsor counties until 11 p.m. tonight. A cold front will push southward from Canada this afternoon, bringing rain shower chances and a few thunderstorms across the state into early this evening, with one or two storms potentially becoming severe. Increasingly cloudy skies overhead today, with westerly winds picking up to around 10 to 15 miles per hour, gusting up to 30 miles per hour at times, with high temperatures reaching the lower 80s in the Champlain Valley, upper 70s in the upper valley, to the mid 70s in the Northeast Kingdom. Air quality improves tonight as the cold front helps push the higher concentrations of smoke out of the state, with skies mostly clear behind the front. Gusty winds calm down some by dark as well, with dry weather overnight tonight and low temperatures down into the lower 50s in the Northeast Kingdom and Upper Valley to around 60 degrees in the Champlain Valley. For Radio Vermont, this is meteorologist Madeline Smith reporting from the Mount Washington Observatory.
0: And our temperatures at this point in the morning are 63 in Morrisville, 60 in Island Pond, 63 in Barrie, 66 in Burlington, 68 Plattsburgh, 61 White River Junction, 62 in Middlebury and Ticonderoga, and here at WDEV, 62 degrees. One headline reads, Toronto the Orange. And it's because of the smoke. Environment Canada's placed the big smoke under an orange level air quality warning due to smoke from wildfires burning in northwestern Ontario. That means a dirty sky with an orange tinge is hanging over that city, blotting out distant landmarks from the field of vision. Some people have taken to wearing masks to keep out the fine particles from the smoke. Canada's weather agency says the warning that conditions may improve tomorrow morning for them in the Toronto area. The Ontario government, by the way, says there were 148 active wildland fires in the province's northwest region as of Tuesday evening. And of those fires, 69 are not under control, and 26 new wildland fires have been discovered in that time. We'll take a look at your drive in a minute here on WDEV.
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0: 6:50 on WDEV's morning news service, and there's no slowdowns to point out, but there are plenty of work zones to point out. Some of them are Interstate 89 southbound between Richmond and Waterbury. You may have to scoot on over to the left or to the right-hand lane with your fellow travelers today as they are in various phases of their resurfacing projects along that stretch of highway. And the same thing can be said for parts of the Adirondack Northway, in particular to the north of Plattsburgh, between Plattsburgh and Montreal. There's work going on that stretch of Adirondack Northway today. Looking at Lake Champlain ferries, they are running on or close to schedule. And we'll check it again for you in the next half hour here on WDEV's Morning News Service. Red Sox starts the second half of the season tomorrow afternoon. The Lake Monsters lost to the Westfield Starfires 8-6. The Mountaineers had the night off. Defending champion Argentina rallied to beat England 2-1 and reached the World Cup final, trailing 1-0 going into the last 5 minutes of regulation time. Enzo Fernandez and substitute Lautaro Martinez scored for Argentina. Anthony Gordon had given England the lead, but Lionel Messi and company had other plans. Argentina pushed for an equalizer, and the pressure eventually led to Fernandez scoring in the 85th minute. Martinez headed in the winner 2 minutes into injury time. Argentina will play Spain in the World Cup final on Sunday. Milwaukee Brewers have acquired right-handed pitcher Lance McCullers Jr. and left-hander Colton Gordon from the Houston Astros for outfield prospect Jaden Fielder. Expanded playoffs in baseball make trade predictions tricky, especially for players like Detroit's Tarik Skubal. 23 of the 30 teams are within 4 games of a playoff spot as the season's second half starts tomorrow, though for the Red Sox it does start tomorrow, but for some teams it starts today. Skubal, a two-time Cy Young Award winner, is a major trade possibility. They gotta plot that out, and glad that's not my job. 6:53 at WDEV. Health officials in Vermont and New York are keeping a close eye on that gastrointestinal illness we've been hearing about that sickened more than 1,600 people across the country, with isolated cases already confirmed in New York. The Federal Centers for Disease Control is reporting more than 1,600 cases of cyclosporiasis across the country, which is caused by a parasite with a similar name. Vermont State epidemiologist says it can cause symptoms like diarrhea, gas, loss of appetite, weight loss, stomach cramps, and for some people, it's really serious. They can be hospitalized with it. Symptoms can also cause dehydration, which can affect young kids and immunocompromised people more severely. Health officials say to be safe, thoroughly rinse and cook all vegetables before eating. If you have a head of lettuce, peel off the outer leaves and rinse the rest carefully before eating. They're not quite sure what the cause of this is, but it could be linked to contaminated lettuce or bagged salad.
14: Time to mark your calendars for the 64th annual Lamoille County Field Days, July 17th through the 19th on Route 100C in Johnson. New this year, check out the Little Diggers Playground and the Redneck Magic Show. Back again this year, the Wee Wee Racing Pigs, the Groovy Guys, Sheepdog Demos, Jason Tardy Juggling, Rocking Ron the Friendly Pirate, and Dragon Man. Also, the all-time fair favorites, Midway Rides, Ox, Horse, and Pony Pulls, Garden Truck, Tractor, Semi-Pulls, and the Pie Eating Contest, Gary Wright Animal Barn Exhibit, and Albert Driver 4-H Barn Exhibit. On Gene's Tea Party Tent, Horse Show, 4-H Dairy, and Horse Show, Lumberjack Roundup, and Arm Wrestling. Don't forget to check out Crazy Country Band Friday night and Lawless Band on Saturday night. It's all at the 64th Annual Lamoille County Field Days, July 17th through the 19th on Route 100C in Johnson.
0: Yeah. World shares have mostly declined and oil prices have fallen despite back-and-forth strikes between the U.S. and Iran. U.S. futures edge lower while markets in Britain, France, and Germany declined. Selling of AI-related shares weighed on benchmarks in South Korea and Japan. An interest rate hike by the Bank of Korea also contributed to a 6.4% tumble for the KOSPI. U.S. imposing a 25% tariff on imports from Brazil after finding a range of what it deems unfair trade practices by the world's 10th biggest economy. The tariffs, which were first proposed last month, will take effect next Wednesday. The order exempts some goods that are not produced in the U.S. or that officials worry would disrupt supply chains like coffee, beef, oranges, and orange juice. United Airlines trying to attract flyers with another luxury, an empty middle seat. The Chicago-based carrier plans to roll out new Economy Plus seats with no neighbor in the middle, and instead use the space for a shared table between the aisle and window travelers. The offering is only set to be available in one row on United's new Airbus aircraft, with sales not slated to start until later this year. We'll pause here momentarily.
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16: My name is Dr. Brian Monnier, and I'm an orthopedic surgeon at Copley Hospital. 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I've repaired a broken ankle and later discovered the patient's daughter teaches my children. 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I truly enjoy these shared moments, and that's why I chose to work at Copley Hospital.
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0: A couple of big birthdays coming up for Saturday morning, but we will mention them when Saturday comes. No birthdays for today. 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
1: Saw that smoke from Northern Ontario is going to be in our air today. That much is true. How much of it? Well, that's kind of at the mercy of the predominant winds. And Madeline Smith with details from the Mount Washington Weather Center in about 15 minutes. We'll be having a high temperature in the 70s today, partly sunny with a chance of smoke in the air. Right now we are at 62 at WDEV. As we approach the 7 o'clock hour, we're watching these stories. Police investigate a case of road rage on I-89 during the afternoon rush yesterday. Candidates for Vermont governor and lieutenant governor laid out their plans on housing, affordability, land use, and homelessness at a candidate forum last night. The investigation continues into a stabbing and standoff in Middlebury last night. Good morning, I'm Bob Welch.
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3: Breaking news this hour from Town Hall. I'm Rich Thomason. Quoting President Trump, it's really big news, referring to a primetime address he'll deliver this evening from the White House. The president says the news doesn't get bigger. The speech to focus at least in part on election integrity.
4: The president has long insisted he won the 2020 presidential race. This comes even though the very people Mr. Trump appointed to oversee it say the vote count was accurate and he lost. This term, Mr. Trump has appointed people who support him on this issue. He's also launched a review of the 2020 voting.
3: Correspondent Andrew Stewart says the president may also address reports of foreign interference in the 2020 election. The United States stepping up its attacks on Iran, hitting targets farther north. American forces also fired on a ship accused of trying to break the U.S. naval blockade. The U.S. wants to keep the Strait of Hormuz open.
5: The U.S. says it's targeting Iran's ability to threaten shipping in the waterway. In this latest round of strikes, Iranian media reported that a children's cancer hospital was evacuated after several missiles landed nearby. Washington has also reimposed a naval blockade on Iran and said it disabled an empty oil tanker that ignored warnings by firing into its smokestack. There was some positive news, though. The Iranians freed an American citizen they'd prevented from leaving the country, what President Trump called a gesture of goodwill.
3: The BBC's Barbara Plett-Usher. Across a wide swath of the northern U.S., it's not only the heat and humidity, it's the smoke that's making it tough to breathe. Close to 200 wildfires in Canada are making for a smoky haze in the air on this side of the border. There have been dozens of high water rescues across parts of south central Texas, swamped by days of torrential rains. On Wall Street this morning, Dow futures are down 61 points, NASDAQ futures 131 points lower. More on these stories, townhall.com.
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3: It's a mixed bag of news on the U.S. economy.
10: U.S. wholesale inflation fell from May to June on plunging energy prices, but intensifying hostilities with Iran are clouding the outlook. The Labor Department reports its producer price index, which captures inflation before it reaches consumers, dropped 0.3% from May. Compared to a year ago, it was up 5.5% in June. Gasoline prices plunged 12% in June, but are still up nearly 43% from June of last year, pushed higher by the Iran war. The June inflation numbers were lower than forecasters had expected, but inflation is still running above the Fed's 2% target. Mike Hempen, Washington.
3: The UN says more than 500 people are feared dead after reports of two boats carrying members of Myanmar's persecuted Rohingya minority capsized in the Bay of Bengal. One boat lost contact shortly after its departure. News and analysis, persecuted Rohingya minority capsized in the Bay of Bengal. One boat lost contact shortly after its departure. News and analysis at townhall.com. It's a limited

0: 20 inches tall. They were designed by German concept artist Otmar Hurl. To give the statues a human touch, Hurl depicted the composer with his favorite dog, Pimperl. The Mozart statues are scheduled to remain on display until August 30th. Keith Peters reporting.
1: Citing what it describes as unfair trade practices, the U.S. will slap a 25% tariff on some Brazilian imports to start in 6 days. More on these stories. Town Hall.
2: Good morning, I'm Bob Welch. It's 7:05 at WDEV. 68 degrees. We're going to be warming up to a high in the mid-70s today under a smoky sky. We'll have details on that and as to where the smoke is coming from at about 10 minutes' time here on this morning news service. I'm Bob Welch, and this portion of the news is presented by a Frankenberg Agency in Randolph. For personal, business, and farm insurance, reach out to one of their local Vermont agents. That's the Frankenberg Agency in Randolph on North Main Street. FrankenbergAgency.com and 802-728-9158. That's 802-728-9158. A Mississippi woman's facing charges in Vermont after she allegedly pointed a loaded firearm at a driver on I-89 last night. Vermont State Police got a report just before 5 from a driver who said another vehicle was aggressively tailgating him on the northbound side of the interstate near Bolton. As the vehicle passed, the victim told police that the driver rolled down the window and pointed a handgun at him. State police located the vehicle and conducted a traffic stop on I-89 in Williston. Troopers identified the driver as 29-year-old Resharunda Green of Mississippi. Investigators say they determined that Green was driving aggressively when she passed the victim and pointed the loaded firearm at him while lunging over a passenger in her vehicle. NBC5 reports Green seized the loaded handgun from the vehicle and took Green into custody. She's charged with aggravated assault with a deadly weapon, disorderly conduct, and reckless endangerment. Green's bail set at $10,000. Candidates for Vermont governor and lieutenant governor laid out their plans on housing, affordability, land use, and homelessness at a candidate forum in South Burlington last night. The five Democratic candidates shared their vision to address Vermont's housing crisis. Amanda Janus and Allie Richards are both seeking the Democratic nod for governor. Janus said she would prioritize building loans for people without significant assets. Richard said she would pursue regulatory reform early in her administration. Meanwhile, Esther Charleston, Molly Gray, and Ryan McLaren are vying for the Democratic nod for lieutenant governor. McLaren said he wants to make Vermont an attractive place for working people and recent graduates. Charleston said she would focus on bringing together businesses and builders. Gray said she would work with municipalities and explore incentive structures to grow Vermont's housing workforce. The forum was webcast on WCAX.com last night. The investigation continues into a stabbing and standoff in Middlebury last night. A Middlebury man was arrested after police say he stabbed a family member and barricaded himself inside a home. It happened just before 6 last night. Middlebury police say 39-year-old Joshua Puma pepper sprayed and stabbed an adult family member before the victim shot a gun towards him. The victim and another family member were able to get out of the house, but Puma stayed inside for an hour and a half while police convinced him to come out. The victim was taken to Porter Hospital. No word on their injuries. Channel 3 reports Puma, who is also currently on federal probation, surrendered to police and was taken into custody. Time on the morning news service, 8 minutes past 7 o'clock.
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0: Helly Hansen, EMS, Wildcat Mountain, and Martini Northern.
1: A Burlington man's accused of following a woman and sexually assaulting her near the Cherry Street parking garage in Burlington. Court papers say 37-year-old Lacomba Smith pushed the woman to the ground last Thursday, held her down, and sexually assaulted her. The victim was taken to the UVA Medical Center. Smith, who authorities say has a long rap sheet in Vermont as well as Florida and Georgia, pleaded not guilty to charges of aggravated sexual assault and unlawful restraint. He's being held without bail. And an LGBTQ group is accusing Chittenden County Sheriff Dan Gamblin's supporters of using transphobic speech against his primary opponent. Debbie Ingram of the LGBTQ caucus of the Vermont Democratic Party points to a now-deleted Facebook comment they say was made by Sheriff Gamblin's brother Francis. They claim it's transphobic and say the post spurred other comments from Gamblin's supporters that were violent in nature. They say Gamblin's brother's part of the sheriff's campaign because he handed out campaign signs to other supporters. Channel 3 reports Sheriff Gamblin saying his brother is conflicting political views and is not on his campaign team, despite the fact he admits his brother has handed out campaign signs. Gamblin says the caucus did not come to him beforehand and emphasized his brother's comments do not represent his campaign. The primary is August the 11th. Time to take a look at your drive on this, what's turning into a slightly smoky Thursday morning. The driving isn't that bad, aside from a certain amount of smoke in the air. It's not as bad as Toronto. More on that coming up after the traffic. But there are sections of one lane on Interstate 89 southbound between Richmond and Montpelier as they work on that stretch of Interstate 89. There's also a vehicle stopped on the shoulder. Vehicle stopped on the shoulder, Interstate 89 northbound. That's between 189 and the downtown Burlington exit 14. And again, that is on 89 northbound. There is nothing much else going on right now, although it can change on a dime, and that's the reason why we'll check it again for you in the next half hour here on WDEV's Morning News Service. Beware, there's a closed lane on Vermont Route 207 up in St. Albans, and there's road work going on the Adirondack Northway 87 between Plattsburgh and the Canadian border in both directions. That's a resurfacing project. Our news watch continues at 7:12. The United States has intensified its strikes on Iran, hitting targets further north. American forces also fired into a ship it accused of trying to break its naval blockade on the Islamic Republic. Tehran retaliated early today with missile and drone fire targeting U.S. allies, Bahrain, Jordan, and Kuwait before dawn. Days of back-and-forth strikes by the U.S. and Iran across the Middle East and renewed threats to the Strait of Hormuz have shredded the interim deal to end the Iran war. The region could tip back into an all-out war. Already, Iranian officials say U.S. strikes have killed more than 35 people and wounded over 300 others. And Kuwait's military, within the past couple of minutes, the Associated Press has reported that Kuwait's military says it's facing a new round of incoming fire from Iran as it retaliates over U.S. air strikes. Toronto the Orange read one headline. Another person quipped that the air in the Toronto area resembles a bingo hall in the 1980s. In all seriousness, though, Environment Canada has placed Toronto under an orange-level air quality warning due to smoke from wildfires burning in northwestern Ontario. It means a dirty sky with an orange tinge to it. People can't see the CN Tower, or at least not the top of it. And you can't see much when you're in the observation deck up top, either. Some residents have taken to wearing masks to keep out the fine particles in the smoke. Canada's weather agency says in the warning for them in the Toronto area, the conditions may improve tomorrow morning. Ontario's government says there were 148 active wildland fires in the province's northwest region as of Tuesday night. Of those fires, 69 are not under control. Five are under control, 67 being watched. The province says 26 new wildland fires were discovered Tuesday night as well, as we switch from that story to the smoke map there's other fires going on, but the smoke is predominantly coming from those wildfires in northwestern Ontario and the most extreme portions of northern Minnesota, and that stuff is going in a southeasterly flow as it gets picked up by the jet stream. And some of that smoke is in our neighborhood, though there's more of it in New York State than and in the New York City area, along with Philly, where I believe the Philly area just got issued referred to it as a code red in the Philadelphia area, the air quality alert in effect due to those Canadian wildfires. That's Philly, our neck of the woods. Madeline Smith from the Mount Washington Observatory.
2: Wildfire smoke will continue to filter into New England today with an air quality alert in effect for Rutland and Windsor counties until 11 p.m. tonight. A cold front will push southward from Canada this afternoon, bringing rain shower chances and a few thunderstorms across the state into early this evening, with one or two storms potentially becoming severe. Increasingly cloudy skies overhead today, with westerly winds picking up to around 10 to 15 miles per hour, gusting up to 30 miles per hour at times, with high temperatures reaching the lower 80s in the Champlain Valley, upper 70s in the upper valley, to the mid 70s in the Northeast Kingdom. Air quality improves tonight as the cold front helps push the higher concentrations of smoke out of the state, with skies mostly clear behind the front. Gusty winds calm down some by dark as well, with dry weather overnight tonight and low temperatures down into the lower 50s in the Northeast Kingdom and Upper Valley to around 60 degrees in the Champlain Valley. For Radio Vermont, this is meteorologist Madeline Smith reporting from the Mount Washington Observatory.
1: Right now, we have temperatures ranging from 63, make that 64 in Morrisville, to 62 in Island Pond, 65 in Barrie, 68 in Burlington and Plattsburgh. Plattsburgh's where the air quality alert is in effect. There's another one posted for the White River Junction area, where it's 63 right now. Ticonderoga, 65. Sherbrooke, mostly sunny, 63 at the moment. Montreal and Ottawa at 66 degrees under sunny skies. Portland and Boston under sunny skies and 69. Albany, 66 degrees. Poughkeepsie, 69 under the air quality alert up and down the Hudson Valley. And it gets even more so the further south you head down. As mentioned by that air quality alert for Philly that I shared, that was kind of just issued. Greater New York, 73 degrees, warming up to near 90 there today. For us, we will top out in the mid-70s.
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1: RWDEV News Watch continues at 7:19. Health officials are keeping a close eye on a gastrointestinal illness that sickened more than 1,600 people across the country, with isolated cases already confirmed in New York. New York City saying their caseload is tripled. That's New York City, tripled from last year at this time. Federal Centers for Disease Control is reporting more than 1,600 cases. I already mentioned 1,600 cases of this across the country, which caused by a parasite. Vermont State Epidemiologist tells Channel 3 it can cause symptoms like diarrhea, gas, loss of appetite, weight loss, stomach cramps, and for some people it gets really serious. It can be hospitalized with it. Symptoms also cause dehydration, which can affect young kids and immunocompromised people more severely. Federal investigators still trying to track down a cause. It is believed it could be, due to early investigations, that the outbreak could be linked to contaminated lettuce or bagged salad, but they haven't been able to confirm anything yet. Health officials say to be safe, thoroughly rinse and cook all vegetables before eating. If you have a head of lettuce, peel off the outer leaves and rinse the rest carefully before eating. President Trump's making a primetime address to the nation that's expected to include discussion of election issues. The president's long insisted he won the 2020 election, even though the very people he appointed to oversee it said the count was accurate and he lost. This term, Trump has appointed people who support his election falsehoods and launched a review of 2020 voting. There's a wide and deep record of investigations by Republicans as well as nonpartisan groups showing Trump lost the 2020 election. Americans are waiting longer for disaster aid under President Trump, with delays often lasting weeks or months. An Associated Press analysis shows Trump is taking longer to approve major disaster declarations than any other president since 1989. Trump's also been denying more requests during his second term. The AP's analysis shows denials are disproportionately hitting states that didn't support Trump politically. Sports next on WDEV.
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1: 7:22, the Red Sox start the second half of the season tomorrow afternoon. Lake Monsters lost to the Westfield Starfires. The Mountaineers had the night off. The final score was 8-6. The Lake Monsters losing to the Westfield Starfires last night. Defending champion Argentina rallied to beat England 2-1 and reached the World Cup final, trailing 1-0 going into the last 5 minutes of regulation time. Enzo Fernandez and substitute Lautaro Martinez scored for Argentina. Anthony Gordon had given England the lead, but Lionel Messi and company had other ideas. The Argentinian team will play Spain in the World Cup final Sunday in East Rutherford, New Jersey. Expanded playoffs in baseball make trade predictions tricky, especially for players like Detroit's Tarik Skubal. 23 of the 30 teams are within 4 games of a playoff spot. As the season's second half starts today for some teams, Skubal, a 2-time Cy Young Award winner, is a major trade possibility. The 29-year-old left-hander returned to the mound in June after elbow surgery. The Tigers, who have improved since June, are close to a wild card spot. The Brewers acquired right-handed pitcher Lance McCullers Jr. and left-hander Colton Gordon from the Houston Astros for outfield prospect Jaden Fielder. Money Watch coming up next on WDEV at 7:24.
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1: 7:25, world shares have mostly declined and oil prices have fallen despite back-and-forth strikes between the U.S. and Iran. Kuwait, within a half hour, reporting they're being hit this morning. U.S. futures edge lower while markets in Britain, France, and Germany decline. Selling of AI-related shares weighed on benchmarks in South Korea and Japan. An interest rate hike by the Bank of Korea also contributed to a 6.4% tumble for the KOSPI. U.S. is imposing 25% tariffs on imports from Brazil after finding a range of what it deemed unfair trade practices by the world's 10th biggest economy. The tariffs, which were first proposed last month, will take effect next Wednesday. It won't include coffee, beef, oranges, and orange juice, and other products that aren't produced in the U.S. or that officials worry would disrupt supply chains. The New York Times has filed a motion to quash subpoenas that the Justice Department served on journalists who reported on security concerns involving the new Qatari gifted Air Force One, teeing up a significant court fight over press freedom and the government's ability to force reporters to identify sources. The filing was made under seal yesterday in the Southern District of New York, where the journalists were summoned in subpoenas delivered last Friday to testify before a federal grand jury. A Times senior vice president and deputy general counsel says the subpoenas violate the constitutional rights of the Times and its journalists. Hong Kong media reporting that authorities there have raided two bookstores and arrested five people for allegedly selling seditious publications. The arrests are part of a broader crackdown at independent booksellers and mark the third round of such raids in recent months. Hong Kong was once known for its freedom of publication, but political changes have created a challenging environment for independent bookstores.
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1: Christopher Nolan's The Odyssey is an epic film hitting theaters tomorrow. The AP is looking at the film by the numbers. It runs 172 minutes, slightly shorter than Oppenheimer. The movie was shot on IMAX film using 2.1 million feet of film. Filming took 91 days across 6 months and six countries, including Greece and Italy. The movie marks the third time that both Anne Hathaway and Matt Damon have worked with Christopher Nolan. The production involved 5,300 costumes and 2,000 extras for the Siege of Troy. Composer Ludwig Göransson used unique instruments for the score, including 35 rented bronze gongs. And just weeks after the day with the longest daylight of the year, the House passed a bill the other day that would make daylight saving time permanent. Proponents argue the bill would provide more daylight during times that Americans are most active. However, keeping those clocks an hour ahead of standard time all winter would create a sunrise around here well after 8 a.m. come December, thanks to the legislation. The Senate would also have to pass the bill, and the president would need to sign it before it could become law. And then states could opt out if their respective legislatures do so before the bill's enactment. 729, you're listening to the morning news service from WDEV as we have a little bit of a smoke watch here. We're monitoring the wildfire smoke, and it seems like more wildfires keep popping up on our map here, and most of these are in northwestern Ontario. And when we describe northwestern Ontario, this we kind of think of Ontario as being not far from New York or not far from Detroit. Well, this part of Ontario is far closer to Minnesota. There is a part of Ontario that touches Minnesota, and most of them in the Eastern time zone. Speaking of time. Also, many of these wildfires are in that quadrant of Ontario between Lake Superior and Manitoba. Lake Nipigon's another area where in Ontario where an awful lot of those wildfires are. People being evacuated from the danger areas as well. And there's kind of a viral video of a train crew who's on board a freight train of the Canadian Pacific Railway that was kind of surrounded by the fire. You're listening to the Morning News Service on this Thursday. I'm Bob Welch, and these are some of the stories we're watching for you. Aside from the smoke in the air, and Madeline Smith will have details on the weather from the Mount Washington Weather Office in about 15 minutes' time. Police investigate a case of road rage on I-89 during the afternoon rush yesterday. The investigation continues into a stabbing and standoff in Middlebury last night. Candidates for Vermont governor and lieutenant governor had a candidate forum in South Burlington last night, and health officials keeping a close eye on a gastrointestinal illness that sickened more than 1,600 people across the country. WDEV News Time, 7:31.
6: With SRN News, I'm Rich Thomason in Washington. Quoting President Trump, it's really big news, referring to the primetime address he'll be delivering this evening from the White House. The speech will focus at least in part on election integrity. The president may address reports of foreign interference in the 2020 election. The United States stepping up attacks on Iran, hitting targets farther north. American forces also fired on a ship, accused of trying to break the U.S. naval blockade on the Islamic Republic. Across a wide swath of the northern U.S., it's not only the heat and the humidity, it's the smoke that's making things tough to breathe. Close to 200 wildfires in Canada are making for a smoky haze in the air on this side of the border. On Wall Street this morning, stock futures so far are mixed. Dow futures up 130 points and NASDAQ futures down 172. More details at srnnews.com.
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1: Our WDEV News Watch continues. A Mississippi woman's facing charges after she allegedly pointed a loaded firearm at a driver on I-89 last night. Vermont State Police received a report just before 5 from a driver who said another vehicle was aggressively tailgating him on the northbound side of the interstate near Bolton. As the vehicle passed, the victim told police that the driver rolled down the window and pointed a handgun at him. State police located the vehicle, conducted a traffic stop on I-89 in Williston, and troopers identified the driver as 29-year-old Rashundra Green of Mississippi. Investigators say they determined that Green was driving aggressively when she passed the victim and pointed the loaded firearm at him while lunging over a passenger in her vehicle. NBC5 reports police seized the loaded handgun from the vehicle and took Green into custody. She's charged with aggravated assault with a deadly weapon, disorderly conduct, and reckless endangerment. Green's bail was set at $10,000. Candidates for Vermont governor, lieutenant governor laid out their plans on housing, affordability, land use, and homelessness last night at a candidate forum in South Burlington. The five Democratic candidates shared their vision to address Vermont's housing crisis. Amanda Janew and Allie Richards are both seeking the Democratic nomination for governor. Janew said she would prioritize building loans for people without significant assets. Richards said she would pursue regulatory reform early in her administration. Meanwhile, Esther Charlson, Molly Gray, and Ryan McLaren are vying for the Democratic nomination for lieutenant governor. McLaren said he wants to make Vermont an attractive place for working people and recent graduates. Charlson said she would focus on bringing together businesses and builders. Gray said she would work with municipalities and explore incentive structures to grow Vermont's housing workforce. The forum was webcast on WCAX.com. WDEV News time, 7:35. The investigation continues into a stab at standoff in Middlebury last night. A Middlebury man was arrested after police say he stabbed a family member and barricaded himself inside a home. It happened just before 6 last night. Middlebury police say 39-year-old Joshua Puma pepper sprayed and stabbed an adult family member before the victim shot a gun towards him. The victim and another family member were able to get out of the house, but Puma stayed inside for an hour and a half while police were able to talk him out. The victim was taken to Porter Hospital. No word on their injuries. Channel 3 reports Puma, who is also currently on federal probation, surrendered to police and was taken into custody. A Burlington man's accused of following a woman and sexually assaulting her near the Cherry Street parking garage in Burlington. Court papers say 37-year-old Lacomba Smith pushed the woman to the ground last Thursday, held her down, and sexually assaulted her. The victim was taken to the UVM Medical Center. Smith, who authorities say has a long rap sheet in Vermont as well as Florida and Georgia, pleaded not guilty to charges of aggravated sexual assault and unlawful restraint. He is being held without bail. An LGBTQ group is accusing Chittenden County Sheriff Dan Gamblin's supporters of using transphobic speech against his primary opponent. Debbie Ingram of the LGBTQ caucus of the Democratic Party in Vermont points to a now-deleted Facebook comment they say was made by Sheriff Gamblin's brother, Francis. They claim it's transphobic and say the post spurred other comments from Gamblin's supporters that were violent in nature. They say Gamblin's brother is part of the sheriff's campaign because he handed out campaign signs to other supporters. Channel 3 reports Sheriff Gamblin says his brother has conflicting political views and is not on his campaign team, despite the fact he admits his brother has handed out campaign literature. Gamblin says the caucus did not come to him beforehand and emphasized that his brother's comments do not represent his campaign. The primary is August the 11th. Morning news service on WDEV. We'll be back in a moment.
9: Time to mark your calendars for the 64th annual LaBoyle County Field Days, July 17th through the 19th on Route 100C in Johnson. New this year, check out the Little Diggers Playground and the Redneck Magic Show. Back again this year, the Wee Wee Racing Pigs, the Groovy Guys, Sheepdog Demos, Jason Tardy Juggling, Rocking Ron the Friendly Pirate, and Dragon Man. Also, the all-time fair favorites, Midway Rides, Ox, Horse, and Pony Pulls, Garden Truck, Tractor, Semi-Pulls, and the Pie Eating Contest, Gary Wright Animal Barn Exhibit, and Albert Driver 4-H Barn Exhibit. On Gene's Tea Party Tent, Horse Show, 4-H Dairy, and Horse Show, Lumberjack Roundup, and Arm Wrestling. Don't forget to check out Crazy Country Band Friday night and Lawless Band on Saturday night. It's all at the 64th Annual LaBoyle County Field Days, July 17th through the 19th on Route 100C in Johnson.
1: Our WDEV News Watch continues at 7:39. The U.S. has intensified its strikes on Iran, hitting targets further north. American forces also fired into a ship and accused of trying to break its naval blockade on the Islamic Republic. Also this morning, the Kuwait, Jordan and Kuwait say they have been hit along with Bahrain, U.S. allies. Days of back and forth strikes by the U.S. and Iran across the Middle East. Renewed threats to the Strait of Hormuz have they've kind of shredded the interim deal to end the Iran war, and the region could tip back into all-out conflict. Already, Iranian officials say U.S. strikes have killed more than 35 people and wounded 300 others. One headline reads, Toronto the Orange. Environment Canada has placed Toronto under an orange-level air quality warning due to smoke from wildfires burning in northwestern Ontario. That means a dirty sky with an orange tinge is hanging over the city, blotting out distant landmarks. Some residents have taken to wearing masks to keep out the fine particles in the smoke. Canada's weather agency says in the warning that conditions may improve tomorrow morning. The Ontario government says there are 148 active wildland fires in the province's northwest region. And of these, 69 are not under control, 7 are being held, 5 are under control, 67 are being observed. The province says 26 new wildland fires have been discovered in that region. Victims of a tragic flash fire at a Bangkok music bar. 33 lives have been taken from that, and including 4 members of the bar's band. The fire broke out Sunday night, you recall, leaving dozens injured with 17 in critical condition. Investigations are underway to determine the cause, including whether flammable materials were used in the venue. Survivors and families are now seeking compensation or justice. The band's leader, Ajit Widyan, shared his heartbreak over losing fellow members and his girlfriend, the lead female singer. Survivors described chaotic scenes and inadequate safety measures. A lawyer for the bar's owners have announced initial compensation, which many say is insufficient. 7:41 on WDEV.
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1: 7:44 on WDEV. We have a temperature of 68 degrees outside WDEV studios, warming up to the mid-70s today. And looking at the radar, we're seeing a little bit of activity starting to show up on the, on that screen in Orleans, Orleans County, and a little bit of Franklin County, and the northernmost portions of the Lake Champlain Valley. And details on the weather coming up shortly. The search winds down after a boat capsized and sank in the San Francisco Bay. The AP's Jennifer King.
12: The U.S. Coast Guard says they have not found any more survivors after a 49-foot cabin cruiser carrying 20 people capsized and sank in the cold waters of the San Francisco Bay Tuesday afternoon.
13: Suspending an active search is one of the most difficult things we do as Coast Guard commanders.
12: Sector Commander Jared Tosco says officials will likely send specialized divers or a drone to the boat. One person was pulled from the water but died, and 16 others were rescued. Commercial halibut fisherman Justin Marceline helped pull people out.
14: It was like Titanic in real life. I mean, there was stuff everywhere. People were banging on the glass.
12: I'm Jennifer King.
1: We have 68 degrees outside WDEV, warming up to the 70s, and that's smoke in the air, Madeline Smith.
2: Wildfire smoke will continue to filter into New England today with an air quality alert in effect for Rutland and Windsor counties until 11 p.m. tonight. A cold front will push southward from Canada this afternoon, bringing rain shower chances and a few thunderstorms across the state into early this evening, with one or two storms potentially becoming severe. Increasingly cloudy skies overhead today, with westerly winds picking up to around 10 to 15 miles per hour, gusting up to 30 miles per hour at times, with high temperatures reaching the lower 80s in the Champlain Valley, upper 70s in the upper valley, to the mid 70s in the Northeast Kingdom. Air quality improves tonight as the cold front helps push the higher concentrations of smoke out of the state, with skies mostly clear behind the front. Gusty winds calm down some by dark as well, with dry weather overnight tonight and low temperatures down into the lower 50s in the Northeast Kingdom and Upper Valley to around 60 degrees in the Champlain Valley. For Radio Vermont, this is meteorologist Madeline Smith reporting from the Mount Washington Observatory.
1: 64 in Morrisville, 63 in Island Pond, 67 in Barrie, 68 in Burlington and Plattsburgh, 66 in Middlebury, 65 White River Junction, 68 Ticonderoga this morning, Sherbrooke, 65 degrees, Montreal and Ottawa, 68, and we are at 68 degrees at WDEV in Waterbury. Health officials in Vermont and New York are keeping a close eye on a gastrointestinal illness that sickened more than 1,600 people across the country. It's caused by a parasite, Cyclospora. Vermont's state epidemiologist Emily Mossit says it can cause symptoms like diarrhea, gas, loss of appetite, weight loss, stomach cramps, and for some people it's really serious. They can be hospitalized with it. Symptoms could also cause dehydration, which can affect young kids and immunocompromised people more severely. Federal investigators are still trying to track down the cause of it. Early investigations suggest the outbreak could be linked to contaminated lettuce or bagged salad. Health officials say to be safe, thoroughly rinse and cook all vegetables before eating. If you have a head of lettuce, peel off the outer leaves and rinse the rest carefully before eating. New York, as many as 300 people have it. So far, there are no confirmed cases in Vermont. In New York City, by the way, health officials there say cases have spiked three times what they were this time last year. President Trump is making a primetime address to the nation that's expected to include discussion of election issues. The president's long insisted he won the 2020 election, even though the very people he appointed to oversee it said the count was accurate and he lost. This term, Trump has appointed people who support his election falsehoods and launched a review of 2020 voting. There's a wide and deep record of investigations by Republicans as well as nonpartisan groups that show Trump lost the 2020 election. Americans are waiting longer for disaster aid under President Trump, with delays often lasting weeks or months. An Associated Press analysis shows Trump is taking longer to approve major disaster declarations than any other president since Ronald Reagan in 1989. Trump also has been denying more requests to during his second term. The AP analysis shows those denials are disproportionately hitting states that didn't support Trump politically. clarifying here, Reagan handed the baton to George Bush in January in 1989, of course. Take a minute here and come back with a look at your drive.
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1: 7:50 on WDEV, and time for your orange cone watch as we look at stretches of Interstate 89 between Richmond and Montpelier that are down to one lane due to road work going on the interstate. This is southbound 89, by the way, and a similar road work happening on the Adirondack Northway 87 between Plattsburgh and the Canadian border. Things starting to get a little congested on the stretch of Route 104A that they're working on between Fairfax and Georgia. That's 104A, your connector between 104 and Route 7. A lot of people I know use it as a shortcut to get across to Interstate 89, especially if you're driving southbound using that. And they are doing an awful lot of work reconfiguring an interchange in Milton on Route 7 in the center of town, and that's going to be a big drawn-out project, and it's slowing down people going through Milton on Route 7 this morning. Also, the Diverging Diamond Project keeps going on forward, and move left is what the word is on Route 7 in Colchester from Sunderland Woods Road to Tegan Street in Winooski. The traffic shifts and lane closures will be making you move left, as the headline in the alert from VTrans says on my screen this morning. There's a little bit of congestion going through that area, but I think at this point, many people have come to the conclusion that they don't want to drive on that portion of Routes 2 and 7 in Colchester unless they absolutely positively have to, just because of the work going on there. It's been going for a while. There is a report of a vehicle on the shoulder of Interstate 89 northbound between 189 and the downtown exit 14. That's been up there for a little bit. No problems on Shelburne Road or 189 this morning. And the only slowdown we have really is on Route 2A southbound in Williston at Industrial Avenue. We'll check it again for you for the next half hour here on WDEV. Red Sox starts the second half of the season tomorrow afternoon. The Lake Monsters lost to the Westfield Starfires 8-6 last night. The Mountaineers had the night off, and defending champ Argentina rallied to beat England 2-1 and reached the World Cup final, trailing 1-0 going into the last 5 minutes of regulation time. Enzo Fernandez and substitute Lautaro Martinez scored for Argentina. Anthony Gordon had given England the lead, but Lionel Messi and company had other ideas. The Argentinian team will play Spain in the World Cup final Sunday in East Rutherford, New Jersey. Expanded playoffs in baseball make trade predictions tricky, especially for players like Detroit's Tarek Skubal. 23 of the 30 teams are within 4 games of a playoff spot as the season's second half begins. Skubal, a 2-time Cy Young Award winner, is a major trade possibility. The 29-year-old left-hander returned to the mound in June after elbow surgery. The Tigers, who have improved since June, are close to a wild card spot. Their performance in upcoming games will decide their trade strategy. The Milwaukee Brewers acquired right-handed pitcher Lance McCullers Jr. and left-hander Colton Gordon from the Houston Astros for outfield prospect Jaden Fisher. Houston agreed to pay Milwaukee $4.2 million to offset most of McCullers' remaining salary, leaving his cost to the Brewers at $2.5 million. And the Atlantic Coast Conference is revamping the tiebreaker format for its football championship game. This after a controversial finish last season allowed a five-loss Duke team to reach the title game over then number 10-ranked Miami that put the Hurricanes at risk of not making the college football playoff. When head-to-head competition cannot separate tied teams, the team with the strongest overall body of work will earn the opportunity to compete for the ACC championship and the conference's automatic qualifier to the college football playoff.
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1: 7:56 and world shares have mostly declined and oil prices have fallen despite back-and-forth strikes between the U.S. and Iran. U.S. futures edged lower while markets in Britain, France, and Germany declined. Selling of AI-related shares weighed on benchmarks in South Korea and Japan. An interest rate hike by the Bank of Korea also contributed to a 6.4% tumble for the KOSPI index in South Korea. The U.S. is imposing 25% tariffs on imports from Brazil after finding a range of what it deemed unfair trade practices by the world's 10th biggest economy. The tariffs, which were first proposed last month, will take effect next Wednesday. The order exempts some goods that are not produced in the U.S. or that officials worry would disrupt supply chains, like coffee, beef, oranges, and orange juice. The New York Times has filed a motion to quash subpoenas that the Justice Department served on journalists who reported on security concerns involving the new Qatari gifted Air Force One, teeing up a big court fight over press freedom and the government's ability to force reporters to identify sources. The filing was made under seal yesterday in the Southern District of New York, where the journalists were summoned and subpoenas delivered last Friday to testify before a federal grand jury. Times senior vice president and deputy general counsel says the subpoenas violate the constitutional rights of the Times and its journalists. Coming up in about an hour, a little bit more than an hour, on Vermont Viewpoint, 2 hours of music, fun, high-energy discussion with his guest, David Zuckerman's guest, Bob Stannard. Bob is an eighth-generation Vermonter, former state representative, veteran lobbyist, and world-class blues harmonica player. They will be discussing the politics of Montpelier, the major issues of the day, analyzing the federal upheaval, with the health issues and the grand old party, and taking your calls live on whatever is on your mind on WDEV, Vermont's news station, after the 9 o'clock news.
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1: Watching that smoke in the sky, not as much smoke in our Vermont and northern New York neighborhood as there is in some parts of the great Northeast and into Ontario. Those wildfires in northwestern Ontario are really bad. They're saying the Toronto skyline looks orange this morning. Forecast calling at a high temperature in the 70s today with some smoke in the air with the sun. In the headlines, police investigate a case of road rage on I-89 during the afternoon rush yesterday. The investigation continues into a stabbing and standoff in Middlebury last night. 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
6: Breaking news this hour from Town Hall. I'm Rich Thomason. Tightening the screws on Iran, the U.S. stepping up airstrikes on the Islamic Republic as control of the Strait of Hormuz remains key to the dispute between Washington and Tehran. The American military struck multiple sites,
20: hitting targets farther north as well as areas around the capital, Tehran, and firing into a ship accused of trying to break the U.S. naval blockade. Iran again retaliating with missile and drone fire targeting Bahrain and Kuwait. Tehran says U.S. strikes have killed more than 35 people in recent days and wounded more than 300.
21: I had to take tough action because they did not obey what they're supposed to obey. I mean, they just didn't do it.
20: But at the U.S. Army War College in Pennsylvania Wednesday, President Trump insisted Iran is looking to strike a deal. That interim deal to end the war appears to have been shredded. I'm Ben Thomas.
6: The president addresses the nation this evening. Primetime speech in the White House expected to focus, at least in part, on election integrity.
22: It's really big news. It's really, really big news. And our country has to shape up. But this, what we're going to be talking about Thursday is, it doesn't get bigger, because without free and fair elections, you don't have a country. We'll be discussing other things, too, but it's going to be a very big announcement.
6: There have been dozens of high water rescues across parts of waterlogged south central Texas, flooded by days of torrential rains. Across the northern U.S., you can add choking smoke to the heat and humidity smothering a vast area. Close to 200 wildfires in Canada, filling the air on this side of the border with a smoky haze. On Wall Street this morning, stock futures are mixed. The Dow futures up 108 points, while the NASDAQ futures are down 185 points. S&P futures off 13. More on these stories, townhall.com.
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6: Deep in the rainforest jungles of the Democratic Republic of Congo, researchers have found something new. It's a new species of monkey.
24: This search started with one blurry photograph of an unusual-looking monkey taken nearly 20 years ago. That led scientists to set out with cameras, microphones, and genetic tests that have now confirmed that this primate with black fur and pinkish-orange lips is a distinct species. Its bright facial coloring could be a visual signal, perhaps to help attract a mate. The monkeys also have a unique call to announce their presence in dense forest. Dean chose the Latin name Colobus congoensis in recognition of the natural diversity in DRC. They hope that now the animals are officially a new species, they can be formally protected.
6: The BBC's Victoria Gill. France's National Assembly has given final approval to a bill allowing adults with incurable illnesses to receive lethal medications. News and analysis at townhall.com. In Washington, D.C., the Reflecting Pool saga goes on.
0: An Associated Press team viewed the Lincoln Memorial reflecting pool from the Washington Monument and spotted the color change from American flag blue to gray. The pool was drained and debris was removed after Independence Day fireworks. Trump's renovation project has faced setbacks, including algae blooms and peeling paint. The project's cost soared from $1.5 million to over $16 million by June. Trump blames vandals for the problems and peeling paint. The project's cost soared from $1.5 million to over $16 million by June. Trump blames vandals for the problems, while critics point to poor repair work. Several people face charges for allegedly damaging

0: Good morning, I'm Bob Welch. It's 8:05, 68 degrees here in Waterbury, warming up to a high temperature in the 70s with some smoke in the air. Not as bad in Vermont as it has been in parts of New York, and the smoke coming from northern Ontario and wildfires there. We'll have the full forecast coming up in about 10 minutes here on the morning news service from Madeline Smith at the Mount Washington Weather Center. At the top of the news, a Mississippi woman's facing charges after she allegedly pointed a loaded firearm at a driver on I-89 last night. Vermont State Police got a report just before 5 from a driver who said another vehicle was aggressively tailgating him on the northbound side of the interstate near Bolton. As the vehicle passed, the victim told police that the driver rolled down the window and pointed a handgun at him. State police located the vehicle and conducted a traffic stop on I-89 in Williston. Troopers identified the driver as 29-year-old Rashundra Green of Mississippi. Investigators say they determined that Green was driving aggressively when she passed the victim and pointed the loaded firearm at him while lunging over a passenger in her vehicle. NBC 5 reports police seized the loaded handgun from the vehicle and took Green into custody. She's charged with aggravated assault with a deadly weapon, disorderly conduct, and reckless endangerment. Green's bail set at $10,000. Candidates for Vermont governor and lieutenant governor laid out their plans on housing, affordability, land use, and homelessness at a Democratic candidate forum in South Burlington last night. The five Democratic candidates shared their vision to address Vermont's housing crisis. Amanda Janus and Allie Richards are both seeking the Democratic nod for governor. Janus said she would prioritize building loans for people without significant assets. Richards said she would pursue regulatory reform early in her administration. Meanwhile, Esther Charleston, Molly Gray, and Ryan McLaren are vying for the Democratic nod for lieutenant governor. McLaren said he wants to make Vermont an attractive place for working people and recent graduates. Charleston said she would focus on bringing together businesses and builders. Gray said she would work with municipalities and explore incentive structures to grow Vermont's housing workforce. The forum webcast on WCAX.com last night. The investigation continues into a stabbing and standoff last night in Middlebury. A Middlebury man was arrested after police say he stabbed a family member and barricaded himself inside a home. It happened just before 6 last night. Middlebury police say 39-year-old Joshua Puma pepper sprayed and stabbed an adult male family member before the victim shot a gun towards him. The victim and another family member were able to get out of the house, but Puma stayed behind for an hour and a half while police talked him to come out. The victim was taken to Porter Hospital. No word of their injuries. Channel 3 reports Puma, who was also currently on federal probation, surrendered to police and was taken into custody. Time in the morning news service, 8 minutes past 8 o'clock.
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0: A Burlington man's accused of following a woman and sexually assaulting her near the Cherry Street parking garage in Burlington. Court papers say 37-year-old Lacomba Smith pushed the woman to the ground last Thursday, held her down, and sexually assaulted her. The victim was taken to the UVM Medical Center. Smith, who authorities say has a long rap sheet in Vermont as well as Florida and Georgia, pleaded not guilty to charges of aggravated assault and unlawful restraint. He is being held without bail. An LGBTQ group is accusing Chittenden County Sheriff Dan Gamblin's supporters of using transphobic speech against his primary opponent. Debbie Ingram of the LGBTQ Caucus of the Vermont Democratic Party points to a now deleted

0: Facebook comment they say was made by Sheriff Gamelin's brother Francis. They claim it's transphobic and say the post spurred other comments from Gamelin supporters that were violent in nature. They say Gamelin's brother is part of the sheriff's campaign because he handed out campaign signs to other supporters. Channel 3 reports Sheriff Gamelin says his brother has conflicting political views and is not on his campaign team, despite the fact he admits his brother has handed out campaign signs. Gamelin says the caucus did not come to him beforehand and emphasized that his brother's comments do not represent his campaign. The primary is August the 11th. 10 minutes past 8 o'clock. On this Thursday morning on the Traffic Watch, we're looking at increased congestion in the area around the diverging time. It is in Colchester on routes 2 and 7 through that stretch. Far busier, however, on Route 2A in Williston around Industrial Avenue, primarily in the southbound direction. Shelburne Road, no problems there. 189, no issues there either. 89, the only issues on 89 might come up during the day ahead because there are stretches of Interstate 89 that are down to one lane between Richmond and Montpelier as they work on resurfacing portions of the roadway in various stages. Same story on the Adirondack Northway, 87, both directions. They are working on repaving that highway between Plattsburgh and the Canadian border. Lake Champlain ferries are running on or close to schedule, and we will check it again for you in the next half hour here on WDEV's Morning News Service. Our news watch continues at 8:12, and the United States has intensified its strikes on Iran, hitting targets further north. American forces also fired into a ship it accused of trying to break its naval blockade on the Islamic Republic. Tehran retaliated early today with missile and drone fire attacks targeting U.S. allies Bahrain, Jordan, and Kuwait before dawn. Days of back-and-forth strikes by the U.S. and Iran across the Middle East and renewed threats to the Strait of Hormuz have shredded the interim deal to end the Iran war, and the region could tip back into an all-out war already. And Iranian officials say U.S. strikes have killed more than 35 people and wounded over 300 others. Some residents in southwest Texas are being urged to evacuate during severe downpours. Multiple flash flood warnings have been issued for the area. Communities along the Guadalupe River are particularly affected with reports of people on roofs in Kerr County. This is just coming in within the past couple of minutes here. The National Weather Service in San Antonio warns of catastrophic flooding, urging people to move to higher ground. Over 40 rescues have been conducted, mostly in Uvalde County, Texas. More than a foot of rain has fallen, some areas receiving up to 16 inches of rain. Flood watches remain in effect, and Texas Governor Greg Abbott's issued disaster declarations for multiple counties. Now to the smoke. One headline read, Toronto the Orange. And another person likened the air quality in the Toronto area to a bingo hall in the 1980s. Environment Canada has placed Toronto under an orange level air quality warning due to smoke from wildfires burning in northwestern Ontario. That means a dirty sky with an orange tinge is hanging over the city, blotting out distant landmarks. Some residents have taken to wearing masks to keep out the fine particles in the smoke. Canada's weather agency says in the warning that conditions may improve tomorrow morning. The Ontario government says there were 148 active wildland fires in the province's northwest region as of Tuesday evening. Of these fires, 69 are not under control, 7 are being held, 5 are under control, 67 are being watched, and the province says 26 new wildland fires have been discovered in the region. And as our clock swings towards 8:15, we'll mention that the smoke map that we have access to here shows obviously most of that smoke is confined to the immediate area around where the fires are. However, an awful lot of it has been picked up by the jet stream. That's the reason why we're seeing some of it in our air. And if you plan on heading down the Hudson Valley today or west towards Buffalo or Rochester or Syracuse, maybe even Albany, you're going to be getting much more of that snow smoke there than there is in the air today. But we will get some of it nonetheless.
1: Wildfire smoke will continue to filter into New England today with an air quality alert in effect for Rutland and Windsor counties until 11 p.m. tonight. A cold front will push southward from Canada this afternoon, bringing rain shower chances and a few thunderstorms across the state into early this evening, with one or two storms potentially becoming severe. Increasingly cloudy skies overhead today, with westerly winds picking up to around 10 to 15 miles per hour, gusting up to 30 miles per hour at times, with high temperatures reaching the lower 80s in the Champlain Valley, upper 70s in the upper valley, to the mid 70s in the Northeast Kingdom. Air quality improves tonight as the cold front helps push the higher concentrations of smoke out of the state, with skies mostly clear behind the front. Gusty winds calm down some by dark as well, with dry weather overnight tonight and low temperatures down into the lower 50s in the Northeast Kingdom and Upper Valley to around 60 degrees in the Champlain Valley. For Radio Vermont, this is meteorologist Madeline Smith reporting from the Mount Washington Observatory.
0: And we have a temperature of 65 degrees in Morrisville right now, 63 in Island Pond, 68 in Barrie, 74 in Plattsburgh, 69 in Burlington. Usually they're the same temperature, but separated by about 6 degrees right now. 67 in Middlebury and White River Junction, 69 Ticonderoga, 64 in Saranac Lake, 66 in Sherbrooke, 68 in Montreal and Ottawa. Along the shore, Portland, 71, Boston's Logan Airport, 73, and they have the air quality alerts posted for southern New England. 73 at Logan, 70 at Albany International, 73 in Poughkeepsie, New York, and Westchester County, just north of New York City, 75 degrees under a mix of sun and clouds and smoke today.
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0: Health officials are keeping a close eye on a gastrointestinal illness that sickened more than 1,600 people across the country, with isolated cases already confirmed in New York. It is caused by a parasite. Vermont State epidemiologist says it can cause symptoms like diarrhea, gas, loss of appetite, weight loss, stomach cramps, and for some people it gets really serious and they can be hospitalized with it. Symptoms also cause dehydration, which does not help. That can affect young children and immunocompromised people more severely. New York's got as many as 300 people with it. Many in the New York City area of that 300 number. Health officials say cases have spiked in New York City to three times what they were at this point last year. Vermont doesn't have any confirmed cases. And New Hampshire doesn't either. Health officials say to be safe, thoroughly rinse and cook all vegetables before eating. If you have a head of lettuce, peel off the outer leaves and rinse the rest carefully before eating. President Trump's making a primetime address to the nation tonight that's expected to include discussion of election issues. The president's long insisted he won the 2020 election, even though the very people he appointed to oversee it say the count was accurate and he lost. This term, Trump has appointed people who support his election falsehoods and launched a review of 2020 voting. There's a wide and deep record of investigations by Republicans as well as nonpartisan groups that show Trump lost the 2020 election. Americans are waiting longer for disaster aid under President Trump, with delays often lasting weeks or months. An Associated Press analysis shows Trump is taking longer to approve major disaster declarations than any other president since 1989. Trump's also been denying more requests during his second term. The AP's analysis shows those denials are disproportionately hitting states that didn't support Trump politically.
4: Time to mark your calendars for the 64th annual Lamoille County Field Days, July 17th through the 19th on Route 100C in Johnson. New this year, check out the Little Diggers Playground and the Redneck Magic Show. Back again this year, the Wee Wee Racing Pigs, the Groovy Guys, Sheepdog Demos, Jason Tardy Juggling, Rocking Ron the Friendly Pirate, and Dragon Man. Also, the all-time fair favorites, Midway Rides, Ox, Horse, and Pony Pulls, Garden Truck, Tractor, Semi-Pulls, and the Pie Eating Contest, Gary Wright Animal Barn Exhibit, and Albert Driver 4-H Barn Exhibit. On Gene's Tea Party Tent, Horse Show, 4-H Dairy, and Horse Show, Lumberjack Roundup, and Arm Wrestling. Don't forget to check out Crazy Country Band Friday night and Lawless Band on Saturday night. It's all at the 64th Annual Lamoille County Field Days, July 17th through the 19th on Route 100C in Johnson.
0: Red Sox start the second half of the season tomorrow afternoon. Lake Monsters lost to the Westfield Starfires. The Mountaineers had the night off. The final score, 8-6, the Lake Monsters losing to Westfield. Defending champion Argentina's rally to beat England 2-1 and reach the World Cup final Sunday between Argentina and Spain in East Rutherford, New Jersey. Expanded playoffs in baseball make trade predictions tricky, especially for players like Detroit's Tarik Skubal. 23 of the 30 teams are within four games of a playoff spot as the season's second half starts today for some teams. Skubal, a two-time Cy Young Award winner, is a major trade possibility. A 29-year-old left-hander returned to the mound in June after elbow surgery. The Tigers, who have improved since June, are close to a wild card spot. Their performance in upcoming games will decide their trade strategy. The Milwaukee Brewers have acquired right-handed pitcher Lance McCullers Jr. and left-hander Colton Gordon from the Houston Astros for outfield prospect Jaden Fielder. And now a moment of your time for our friends at 802 Subaru, where their hot summer savings continue. 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
0: Join David Zuckerman this morning, starting at 9 o'clock on WDEV for 2 hours of music, fun, high-energy discussion with his guest, Bob Stannard. He's an eighth-generation Vermonter, former state representative, veteran lobbyist, and world-class blues harmonica player. They will be discussing politics in Montpelier, the big issues of the day, analyzing the federal upheaval, with the health issues in the GOP and taking your calls live on whatever is on your mind. 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You can stream us there too. We're also on TuneIn by looking for WDEV Radio. Wherever you are, we are. I heard that line somewhere. I decided to steal it. World shares have mostly declined and oil prices have fallen despite back and forth strikes between the U.S. and Iran. U.S. futures edge lower while markets in Britain, France, and Germany decline. Selling of AI-related shares weighed on benchmarks in South Korea and Japan. An interest rate hike by the Bank of Korea also contributed to a 6.4% tumble for the KOSPI. The U.S. imposing 25% tariffs on imports from Brazil after finding a range of what it deemed unfair trade practices by the world's 10th biggest economy. The tariffs, which were first proposed last month, will take effect next Wednesday. The order exempts some goods that are not produced in the U.S. or that officials worry would disrupt supply chains, like coffee, beef, oranges, and orange juice. United Airlines trying to get flyers with another luxury. An empty middle seat. A Chicago-based carrier plans to roll out new economy plus seats with no neighbor in the middle spot. It's going to be a tray table instead that the two other seats can share. Be nice now. Share that table. Offering is only said to be available in one row on United's new Airbus A321XLR aircraft, with sales not slated to start until later this year. The New York Times has filed a motion to quash subpoenas that the Justice Department served on journalists who reported on security concerns involving the new Qatari-gifted Air Force One, teeing up a big court fight over press freedom and the government's ability to force reporters to identify sources. The filing was made under seal yesterday in the Southern District of New York, where the journalists were summoned in subpoenas delivered last Friday to testify before a federal grand jury. A Times senior vice president and deputy general counsel says the subpoenas violate the constitutional rights of the Times and its journalists. 8:28 here on WDEV as we look at some lighter fare here. Christopher Nolan's The Odyssey is an epic film hitting theaters tomorrow. The Associated Press taking a look at the film by the numbers. It runs 172 minutes, slightly shorter than Oppenheimer. The movie was shot on IMAX film using 2.1 million feet of film. Filming took 91 days across 6 months on six countries, including Greece and Italy. The movie marks the third time that both Anne Hathaway and Matt Damon have worked with Christopher Nolan. The production involved 5,300 costumes and 2,000 extras for the Siege of Troy. Composer Ludwig Göransson used unique instruments for the score, including 35 rented bronze gongs. Just 2 weeks after the day with the longest daylight of the entire year, the House passed a bill yesterday that would make... Well, actually, they passed it on Tuesday, but that would make daylight saving time permanent. Proponents argued the bill would provide more daylight during the times that Americans are most active. However, keeping those clocks an hour ahead of standard time all winter would create a sunrise around here well after 8 in the morning come December, thanks to the legislation. The Senate would also have to pass the bill, and the president would need to sign it before it could become law, and then states could opt out if their respective legislatures do so before the bill's enactment. You're listening to the Morning News Service from WDEV. The Red Sox start the second half of the season tomorrow afternoon. The Lake Monsters lost to the Westfield Starfires, and the Mountaineers had the night off. We started off the morning at 59. We're now up to 68 degrees in Waterbury, partly sunny with a chance of smoke in the air. Coming back in from where it had drifted away for a bit yesterday, though it's still not as bad as the smoke in New York State. And as you move further west, got a picture from a friend from high school living in Chicago now. The smoke's there this morning, too. And she did work in Beijing for a while as an architect. She says the air in Chicago right now reminds her of her days back then, about 10 years ago when she was working there. Madeline Smith with details from the Mount Washington Weather Center coming up in about 15 minutes as it is respect to our neck of the woods. And we're warming up to the 70s today. Police investigate a case of road rage on I-89 during the homeward bound rush yesterday. The investigation continues into a stabbing and standoff in Middlebury last night. And candidates for Vermont governor and lieutenant governor laid out their plans on housing, affordability, land use, and homelessness at a candidate forum in South Burlington last night. Good morning, I'm Bob Welch. It's Thursday, July the 16th, and it's 8:31.
7: With SRN News, I'm Rich Thomason in Washington. Tightening the screws on Iran, the U.S. stepping up airstrikes on the Islamic Republic as control of the Strait of Hormuz remains key to the dispute between Washington and Tehran. President Trump will address the nation tonight, a primetime speech from the White House, expected to focus at least in part on election integrity. Then dozens of high-water rescues across parts of waterlogged South Central Texas, flooded by days of torrential rains. Across the northern U.S., add choking smoke to the heat and humidity, smothering a vast area. Close to 200 wildfires in Canada are filling the air on this side of the border with a smoky haze. And the French National Assembly has given final approval to a bill allowing adults with incurable illnesses to receive lethal medication. Dow futures up 94 points. More details at SRNNews.com.
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0: The Vermont Agency of Natural Resources has just now issued an air quality alert for a fine particulate pollution from the wildfire smoke that we've been talking about all morning here. And they have expanded this. That's the reason why we are doing what we're doing here. The alert has been expanded from Rutland and Windsor County to include Addison, Chittenden, Washington, and Orange counties in Vermont. Through 11 o'clock tonight, the air quality index is expected to approach or exceed the code orange or unhealthy for sensitive group categories. And when pollution levels are in the unhealthy category, the Department of Health recommends that you consider limiting strenuous outdoor physical activity to reduce the risk of adverse health effects. A Mississippi woman's facing charges in after she allegedly pointed a loaded firearm at a driver on I-89 last night. Vermont State Police got a report just before 5 from a driver who said another vehicle was aggressively tailgating him on the northbound side of the interstate near Bolton. As the vehicle passed, the victim told police that the driver rolled down the window and pointed a handgun at him. State police located the vehicle and conducted a traffic stop on I-89 in Williston. Troopers identified the driver as 29-year-old Rashundra Green of Mississippi. Investigators say they determined that Green was driving aggressively when she passed the victim and pointed the loaded firearm at him while lunging over a passenger in her vehicle. NBC5 reports police seized the loaded handgun from the vehicle and took Green into custody. She was charged with aggravated assault with a deadly weapon, disorderly conduct, and reckless endangerment. Green's bail is set at $10,000. The investigation continues into a stabbing at standoff in Middlebury last night. Middlebury man was arrested after police say he stabbed a family member and barricaded himself inside a home. It happened just before 6 last night. Middlebury police say 39-year-old Joshua Puma pepper sprayed and stabbed an adult male family member before the victim shot a gun towards him. The victim and another family member were able to get out of the house, but Puma stayed behind for an hour and a half while police convinced him to come out. The victim was taken to Porter Hospital. No word on injuries. Channel 3 reports Puma, who is also currently on federal probation, surrendered to police and was taken into custody. Candidates for Vermont governor and lieutenant governor laid out their plans on housing, affordability, land use, and homelessness at a candidate forum in South Burlington last night. The five Democratic candidates share their vision to address Vermont's housing crisis, and Amanda Chenew and Adley Richards are both seeking the Democratic nomination for governor. Chenew said she would prioritize building loans for people without significant assets. Richards said she would pursue regulatory reform early in her administration. Meanwhile, Esther Charleston, Molly Gray, and Ryan McLaren are vying for the Democratic nomination for lieutenant governor. McLaren said he wants to make Vermont an attractive place for working people and recent graduates. Charleston said she would focus on bringing together businesses and builders. Gray said she would work with municipalities and explore incentive structures to grow Vermont's housing workforce. The forum webcast on WCAX.com. And a clarification on the air quality alert, while it does indeed stretch through 11 o'clock this evening, it doesn't really end until tomorrow evening. This smoke that's in the air, and the air quality alert runs through 8:30 tomorrow night. There was a typographical error in the blurb that came from the National Weather Service. So we are at 8:38 our WDEV time, and we will have a chat with David. 60 seconds for what's coming up on Vermont Viewpoint.
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0: 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David Zuckerman has Vermont Viewpoint coming up at 9 o'clock. What do we have on the air today?
10: Good morning, Bob. Well, we've got Bob Standard for 2 full hours, and I know that's a lot, but last time I had him on, folks messaged me that it was one of the most fun shows they'd heard in a long time. He's an entertainer, blues, harp, blues, musician on a harmonica. He's played with B.B. King and many, many other amazing folks around the country and the world. Truly a gem here in Vermont. Eighth generation Vermonter. Was involved in politics, music. He is irreverent and fun. And I think last time he put a bleeper on the air. We're going to try and hold that back. But So be ready, Bob. But listeners, we're ready for you to call in. We're going to talk about anything and everything that's on your mind and whatever is in that mind of his, which one never actually really knows.
0: All right. I will be ready with my fast finger over here at the buttons here in the control room.
10: That's right.
0: All right. Vermont Viewpoint with David Zuckerman coming up after the 9 o'clock news here on WDEV as our news watch continues. An LGBTQ group is accusing Chittenden County Sheriff Dan Gamblin's supporters of using transphobic speech against his primary opponent. Debbie Ingram of the LGBTQ caucus of the Vermont Democratic Party points to a now deleted Facebook comment they say was made by Sheriff Gamblin's brother, Francis. They claim it's transphobic and say the post spurred other comments from Gamblin supporters that were violent in nature. They say Gamblin's brother is part of the sheriff's campaign because he handed out campaign signs to other supporters. Channel 3 reports Sheriff Gamblin says his brother has conflicting political views and is not on his campaign team, despite the fact he admits his brother has handed out campaign literature. Gamblin said the caucus did not come to him beforehand and emphasized that his brother's comments do not represent his campaign. The primary is on August the 11th. An Italian court has convicted former CEO of Italian highway operator Autostrade per Italien in the deadly collapse of Genoa's Highbury Bridge that killed 43 people nearly 8 years ago. The former chief executive, Giovanni Castellucci, received a 12-year sentence after 4 years of trial and 4 hours of deliberations. He was among dozens of defendants convicted in the collapse that revealed serious lapses in the maintenance of Italian infrastructure. The United States has intensified its strikes on Iran, hitting targets further north. American forces also fired into a ship the U.S. accused of trying to break its naval blockade in the Islamic Republic. Tehran retaliated early today with missile and drone fire targeting U.S. allies Bahrain, Jordan, and Kuwait before dawn. Days of back-and-forth strikes by the U.S. and Iran across the Middle East and renewed threats to the Strait of Hormuz have shredded the interim deal to end the Iran war, and the region could tip back into all-out war. Already, Iranian officials say U.S. strikes have killed more than 35 people and wounded over 300 others. 8:42, our WDEV News Time.
11: Champlain Valley Physicians Hospital will welcome the public to its campus this summer for two free outdoor concerts on its front lawn. The events, hosted by the Foundation of CVPH, feature local musicians LP Acoustic on July 30th and All Without the Bass on September 3rd. Both concerts begin at 6 p.m. The concert series is designed to bring families, friends, and neighbors together for an evening of music and community. UVM Health Network, living healthy together.
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13: We all know that airline seats aren't getting any larger and the space you have on coach flights continues to narrow. And on longer flights, when you're sitting for multiple hours, the concern is growing about deep vein thrombosis, a medical condition where a blood clot can form in the legs and then travel up to become a blockage in the lungs. One common suggestion is to wear graduated compression socks, but there are other ways to prevent or mitigate DVT. 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I'm Peter Greenberg, and this is today's Worldwide Travel Minute.
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0: One headline reads, Toronto the Orange. Environment Canada has placed Toronto under an orange-level air quality warning. Chicago doesn't look all that much better, but Toronto seems to be getting the brunt of this due to its proximity and the fact that it is directly downwind from the wildfires burning in northwestern Ontario. That means a dirty sky with an orange tinge is hanging over the city, blotting out distant landmarks. Some residents have taken to wearing masks to keep out the fine particles and the smoke. Canada's weather agency says in the warning that conditions may improve tomorrow morning. The Ontario government says there were 148 active wildland fires in the province's northwest region. As of Tuesday night, of those fires, 69 are not under control, 7 are being held, 5 are under control, 67 being observed. The province says 26 new wildland fires were discovered in the region. And the air quality alert's been expanded from what you're going to hear in Madeline Smith's report from the Mount Washington Weather Office, and we will expand on that in about a minute here.
1: Wildfire smoke will continue to filter into New England today with an air quality alert in effect for Rutland and Windsor counties until 11 p.m. tonight. A cold front will push southward from Canada this afternoon, bringing rain shower chances and a few thunderstorms across the state into early this evening, with one or two storms potentially becoming severe. Increasingly cloudy skies overhead today, with westerly winds picking up to around 10 to 15 miles per hour, gusting up to 30 miles per hour at times, with high temperatures reaching the lower 80s in the Champlain Valley, upper 70s in the upper valley, to the mid 70s in the Northeast Kingdom. Air quality improves tonight as the cold front helps push the higher concentrations of smoke out of the state, with skies mostly clear behind the front. Gusty winds calm down some by dark as well, with dry weather overnight tonight and low temperatures down into the lower 50s in the Northeast Kingdom and Upper Valley to around 60 degrees in the Champlain Valley. For Radio Vermont, this is meteorologist Madeline Smith reporting from the Mount Washington Observatory.
0: And between the time that that was recorded and it airing, the Agency of Natural Resources really within the past 15 minutes issued an air quality alert and really expanded it from Rutland and Windsor to Addison, Chittenden, Washington, and Orange counties. And that air quality alert is in effect until tomorrow evening. And it's one of these situations where it's touch and go because you're not quite sure exactly how the wind is going to wind up affecting all of that smoke and where it's going to wind up being sent. So one day at a time through here. We'll be back in a minute here on WDEV's Morning News Service.
2: 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So come get an awesome deal during the Big Dog Daddy year-end clearance sale going on now at Lamoille Valley Chevrolet, located just past Stowe and Morrisville in the beautiful town of Hyde Park, where we know price matters.
0: We're at 70 degrees here at WDEV, and that air quality alert that I mentioned, in effect for several Vermont counties now, or it had just been two when we started off this morning. Health officials in Vermont and New York are keeping an eye on a gastrointestinal illness that has sickened more than 1,600 people across the country. It's caused by a parasite. Vermont state epidemiologist says it can cause symptoms like diarrhea, gas, loss of appetite, weight loss, stomach cramps, and for some people it can get so serious that they can wind up being hospitalized with it. The symptoms can cause dehydration, which can affect young children and immunocompromised people more severely. Federal investigators are still trying to track down the cause since the 1st of May. Fewer than 10 people have confirmed cases in New Hampshire. In New York, as many as 300 people have it, simply because New York has a much more population and a larger landmass, too. So far, many of the confirmed cases in New York are in New York City itself, where health officials say cases have spiked three times what they were this time last year. No confirmed cases in Vermont. They haven't quite narrowed down the source, but they believe it could be linked to contaminated lettuce or bagged salad. Health officials say to be safe, thoroughly rinse and cook all vegetables before eating, and if you have head of lettuce, peel off the outer leaves and rinse the rest carefully before eating. Hal Williams, the actor known for his turns as the friendly neighborhood cop Smitty on Sanford and Sons and Marla Gibbs' patient husband on another popular NBC sitcom, 227, has died, we are learning. Overnight, he was 91. Williams died from natural causes yesterday morning, we're learning, at his home in Rancho Mirage, California. His manager tells TMZ that turned up being confirmed. He did have some recent health issues. He was an Ohio native and portrayed Goldie Hawn's top of a sympathetic drill sergeant in the Howard Zeff-directed box office hit Private Benjamin, 1980. Then continued in the role for three seasons on the 1981-83 CBS television sitcom adaptation that starred Lorna Patterson. And, of course, his role as Smitty on Sanford and Sons. Hal Williams passing away overnight. He was 91 years old. And it's 8:50 on WDEV. And fun final check of the drive on this Thursday morning. Before we go into talk show mode here on WDEV, and we have no slowdowns on Interstate 89, but we have the risk for them because there's road work planned on I-89 between Richmond and Montpelier and perhaps further south of that even, and spots where it goes down to one lane. And it looks like there's a this is road work, and then there is a crash that has just popped up on the screen within the past minute. This is on Interstate 89 southbound, and it is just before the exit for 189 and the Champlain Parkway. Again, this is 89 southbound, just before the exit for 189. And there is road work going on 189 westbound to the point that it has created backups to get onto 189, whether you're driving north or south on Interstate 89. And there is a vehicle stopped on the shoulder of the Champlain Parkway, we are just learning. That is about it. And there is a little bit of congestion on Route 15 around the intersection with 128 in Essex, as well as in the work zone with regards to the Diverging Diamond Project in Colchester on Routes 2 and 7. And there will be paving going on the Adirondack Northway between Plattsburgh and the Canadian border. Still on the road, easy does it. Our next traffic report comes to you during the midday news service. Red Sox start the second half of the season tomorrow afternoon. The Lake Monsters lost to the Westfield Starfires 8-6 last night. The Mountaineers had the night off. Defending champ Argentina rallied to beat England 2-1 and reached the World Cup final. They trailed 1-0 going into the last 5 minutes of regulation time, but Enzo Fernandez and substitute Lautaro Martinez scored for Argentina, putting them over, and they win. They advance. Argentina will play Spain in the World Cup final Sunday in East Rutherford, New Jersey. The Milwaukee Brewers acquired right-handed pitcher Lance McCullers Jr. and left-hander Colton Gordon from the Houston Astros for outfield prospect Jaden Fielder. Expanded playoffs in baseball make trade predictions tricky, especially for players like Detroit's Tarek Skubal. 23 of the 30 teams are within 4 games of a playoff spot as the season's second half starts. Skubal, a 2-time Cy Young Award winner, is a big trade possibility. The 29-year-old left-hander returned to the mound in June after elbow surgery. The Tigers, who have improved since June, are close to a wild card spot. Their performance in upcoming games will decide their trade strategy. The Atlantic Coast Conference is revamping the tiebreaker format for its football championship game following a controversial finish last season that allowed a five-loss Duke team to reach the title game over then number 10-ranked Miami. That put the Hurricanes at risk of not making the college football playoff. When head-to-head competition cannot separate tied teams, the team with the strongest overall body of work will earn the opportunity to compete for the ACC championship and the conference's automatic qualifier to the college football playoff.
16: Voices from your local community hospital.
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0: 8:56 at WDEV as we get ready for the we get ready for Vermont Viewpoint coming up, and they're getting warmed up in there. Bob Stannard, he's getting warmed up for his show with David Zuckerman coming up after the 9 o'clock news here on WDEV. They're just getting ready to go right now. They could probably start right now if I let them. We have futures, Wall Street, they are trending downward this morning. The world shares have mostly declined, and oil prices have fallen despite back-and-forth strikes between the U.S. and Iran, while markets in Britain, France, and Germany declined. Selling off AI-related shares weighted on benchmarks in South Korea and Japan. The U.S. imposing 25% tariffs on imports from Brazil after finding a range of what it deemed unfair trade practices by the world's 10th biggest economy. The tariffs, which were first proposed last month, will take effect next Wednesday. New York Times has filed a motion to quash subpoenas that the Justice Department served on journalists who reported on security concerns involving the new Qatari gifted Air Force One, teeing up a significant court fight over press freedom and the government's ability to force reporters to identify sources. Vermont Viewpoint coming up next on WDEV, and those folks are standing by. I'm Bob Welch. 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
7: Breaking news this hour from Town Hall. I'm Rich Thomason. President Trump is promising really, really big news when he delivers a primetime speech this evening from the White House. A key part of the address to focus on election integrity, with the president saying our country has to shape up. Without free and fair elections, you don't have a country. And when it comes to military spending, the commander-in-chief is pouring it on.
20: President Trump announced a major investment in the nation's defense industrial base at a defense and innovation summit in Pennsylvania.
21: This afternoon, we're announcing nearly $10 billion of new investments in our defense industrial base right here in the great Commonwealth of Pennsylvania. And these investments will create more than 4,000 jobs. Pennsylvania workers will build the ships, submarines, trucks, weapons, and industries.
20: The announcement comes as the administration continues pushing to expand U.S. defense manufacturing. Willie Nelson, the White House.
7: Expanding its airstrikes, the U.S. military has hit targets farther north in Iran.
22: American forces have also fired into a ship accused of trying to break the U.S. naval blockade on the Islamic Republic. Tehran retaliated early Thursday with missile and drone fire targeting Bahrain, Jordan, and Kuwait before dawn. Back and forth strikes by the U.S. and Iran across the Middle East and renewed threats to the Strait of Hormuz have shredded the interim deal to end the Iran war.
7: Correspondent Andrew Stewart. Parts of the Texas Hill Country are getting hit again by flooding rains. Some of the very same areas hard hit last year being slammed again. There have been dozens of high water rescues, a result of days of torrential rains, and it's not over yet. Canadian wildfires, close to 200 of them, sending massive amounts of smoke into the northern U.S. Wildfires also burning in Minnesota. On Wall Street, Dow futures up 35 points, and NASDAQ futures down 272 points. More on these stories, townhall.com.
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7: Ukraine's president has sacked the country's defense minister.
24: On the face of it, it's a very puzzling decision, because just 2 days ago, Volodymyr Zelensky, the president, he said that the Ukrainian army's position is the best ever. And this is, to a huge extent, thanks to Mikhailo Fedorov, has greatly increased the role of drones. There's been various leaks and reports and rumors, including that his being so reform-minded, he's upset too many apple carts by fighting corruption.
7: And that's the BBC's Vitaly Shevchenko. He says Ukraine's parliament has now approved a new prime minister for the country. The agent for Sam Neill says the actor died from pneumonia. His family had earlier announced the actor, known for Jurassic Park and other films, died on Monday in Sydney. News and analysis, townhall.com. President Trump's pick for Attorney General facing some resistance in the Senate.
3: Acting Attorney General Todd Blanche faced questions from skeptical senators in his confirmation hearing. Blanche was asked about a fund that would compensate allies of President Trump and a tax immunity deal for the president.
4: There is no weaponization fund. The weaponization fund is dead. It's not moving forward.
3: Texas Republican John Cornyn is skeptical.
8: Just to be clear, the President of the United States, who is a plaintiff in this lawsuit, has not agreed in writing to delete the weaponization fund, and there's no guarantee.
3: There are 11 Republicans and 10 Democrats on the Senate Judiciary Committee. If even one Republican on that committee votes no on Blanche, the nomination would be rejected. Ed Donahue, Washington.
7: Citing what it describes as unfair trade practices, the U.S. will be slapping a 25% tariff on some Brazilian imports starting in 6 days. More on these stories at townhall.com.
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0: you know, my band does a sound check before we perform.
1: Yeah, well.
0: You just turned me off completely.
1: Well, I did that on purpose.
0: Oh, my God.
1: So the whole first part, maybe you didn't hear.
0: Right, I'm leaving. Is show over? I've had enough.
1: Here's a man who's wearing sunglasses inside. Let's just point that out.
0: I am wearing sunglasses. I didn't even notice. Thank you for noticing.
1: Yeah, well, you light up the room so much.
0: Well, I had to wear something because I am naked. So
1: I thought
0: dark glasses would help.
1: I'm the one that needs dark glasses. If you're going to be naked, I'll take the dark glasses. Dave Zuckerman, your host, here on Thursdays, and we'll see if I can get through anything that I had planned.
0: Doubt
1: Bob.
0: It. Exactly. I doubt it. Don't get your hopes up.
1: But
0: can I play a little?
1: You can play. That's a little for you from Bob. Bob is a world-renowned, I'm going to say world-renowned.
0: Yeah, it's a
1: harmonica player. He has.
0: It's a small world, though.
1: Well, you know, after all.
0: I wouldn't
1: want
0: to paint it.
1: After
0: you know
1: all, right? Did you ever play with Armstrong?
0: Who? Louis?
1: Yeah, maybe it's a small
0: one. He was dead when I was coming up.
1: Okay, well, you seem like you could have played with him based on what you look like.
0: I might have. I probably did.
1: You may have. But you have played with B.B. King and so many others. And you have packed houses all over Vermont, and I'm sure outside of Vermont as well. And
0: I'm also the chair of the Vermont Blues Society.
1: Which is four people? How many people?
0: Isn't that nice?
1: Yeah.
0: Isn't that nice?
1: How
0: no.
1: many of you are there?
0: Thousands.
1: Thousands?
0: No. Hundreds. Twelve.
1: Cool. Twelves?
0: Yeah.
1: A dozen or two? I had some eggs for breakfast. A couple dozen, right? So
0: it's blues fans. You should be a member. Are you a member? It's $25. Come on. What have I got to loan you $25?
1: You haven't asked me.
0: Vermont
1: you
0: Blues
1: just told
0: Society.
1: Me you were supporting
0: org.
1: A politician because they called you up and
0: there
1: asked
0: we go.
1: You.
0: VermontBluesSociety.org. Go and join. Sign up. We do
1: so
0: great stuff.
1: Everyone out there, did you hear that? Vermont
0: that
1: Blues
0: would be Vermont
1: Society.
0: VermontBluesSociety.org.
1: .org.
0: And okay. Go to the join page and pony up $25. I mean, come on.
1: Okay. So this is the Bob Standard advertisement hour. And we're going to be.
0: That's just one ad.
1: That's right. Oh,
0: all
1: I'm sure we'll get some more.
0: All I have is ads.
1: That's right. So before we actually get into our conversation, which we've already started, I do want to let people know about a couple events.
0: Is this still your show?
1: These ones happen to be in Chittenden County. But if you have events anywhere in the state that you think I should amplify for you, public community events, political gatherings, feel free to let me know at dzuckerman@radiovermont.com. The two that are tonight, literally tonight, one is a Chittenden Southeast Senate candidate forum, but it is focused on screens. It is being hosted by the Vermont Coalition for Independence, Reconnection, and Liberation. There's a name for you.
0: Wow.
1: It's a community forum with the Chittenden Southeast candidates specifically focused on treating screen overuse and digital product exposure as a growing public health crisis. So what do you think of those things? What do you think
0: asleep.
1: Of screens?
0: I'm already asleep.
1: What do you think of young people in screens? What do you think of all of us in screens?
0: Yeah,
1: you're
0: on
1: your screen all the time. I see you posting stuff all the time.
0: I've got a screen up right as we speak.
1: Yeah, but you carry
0: it
1: around.
0: I don't travel without a screen.
1: You don't?
0: No.
1: And do you just post
0: my car's
1: all the time?
0: On autopilot and I just watch stuff.
1: Well, that's you wear the dark glasses. You don't need it to drive. You
0: Correct.
1: Just let your car drive you.
0: Correct.
1: Do you have an automatic? Do you have an auto driving car?
0: No.
1: Okay.
0: I'm terrified.
1: Would that be the first one? You're terrified of
0: I'm
1: that?
0: Terrified of something. Somebody. I'm terrified of somebody else driving.
1: Fair enough.
0: Another human.
1: Fair enough. The second event also tonight. By the way, that first event is 6 to 7:30 at the South Burlington Library, Market Street, South Burlington.
0: Wouldn't miss it.
1: But you will.
0: I will.
1: I'm pretty sure you will.
0: Pretty sure.
1: You're going to be headed back down to southern Vermont. You were a representative in Bennington, Vermont, right? You drove all the way from Bennington.
0: I drove from Manchester.
1: But
0: you would think, as the host of the show, you'd know where
1: you
0: I live.
1: You drove from Manchester, you represented a part of Bennington County, is what I should say.
0: Bennington County, yeah. Well, yeah. Manchester's in Bennington County.
1: The North
0: County.
1: Shire.
0: When we go to commercial break, I'll get you a map of Vermont.
1: You're the North Shire, if I'm not mistaken.
0: Oh, there you go.
1: Yeah.
0: Oh, look at you go.
1: Yeah, thank
0: North
1: you
0: Shire, like North Shire Bookstore.
1: Like North Shire Bookstore.
0: Manchester, Dorset, Danby, Mount Tabor, Peru, Landgrove, and Windhall.
1: All those towns
0: like
1: were in one district.
0: It was like I might as well have been a senator. You know the difference between Danby, Mount Tabor, and Landgrove?
1: You tell me, what's the difference?
0: Teeth.
1: That's Bob saying that about Vermonters.
0: Now, that's on the script that you gave me.
1: Oh, right.
0: Yeah. You gave me that. I can't believe you.
1: If you all think I could script this guy.
0: Wow, I would have never said that on my own. Shame on you.
1: Yeah, it's true.
0: You're going to go off the air.
1: I'm going to talk about something else for a moment.
0: But you think you are.
1: Something you don't care about.
0: Okay,
1: but in the last couple days, the final two teams were determined for the World Cup. Argentina and Spain. I think it's quite fascinating. They are both obviously Spanish.
0: Oh, wait a minute.
1: Countries.
0: Spain. We no longer do business with Spain. We hate Spain.
1: Yeah, well.
0: Yeah, we're all done with Spain.
1: Fair enough.
0: So why are they playing soccer in our country?
1: Because they are apparently a better team than we are. They got farther.
0: Well,
1: than
0: we
1: the
0: were
1: United
0: a good
1: States.
0: Team until, you know.
1: Well, until someone
0: some
1: got involved.
0: Fat guy with orange hair got involved.
1: Well, that's, there you go, folks. Call in at 244. 244-

0: 1777 if you have a different opinion about this, but it is Spain and Argentina, two Spanish-speaking countries. Bob, I have a question for you. I'm going to do some fun facts. Fun fact for you. What number in world languages is Spain's, you know, spoken? What's the number one, number two, three? But what number, four, whatever, what number is Spanish in the world languages?
1: Number one.
0: No. English is number one.
1: Really?
0: Mandarin is number two.
1: Mandarin?
0: Yep. There's a lot of people in China.
1: All right, 12.
0: Nope, higher than that. Three is Hindi, and number four is Spanish. So
1: Hindi?
0: Yeah. India, big country. Right? You got to think beyond the borders of the
1: Anybody
0: United States.
1: Anybody else out there asleep besides me?
0: Yeah.
1: Okay, that was good.
0: Thank you.
1: Wow, I'm really interested to hear that.
0: Thank you.
1: Spanish is number four.
0: They both have... How about dances? Dancing and music. You like music?
1: I do.
0: So what dance style originated in Argentina?
1: The polka.
0: The tango. It's a good dance style.
1: Okay, I was close.
0: And then Spain, what dance style originated in Spain?
1: What is what?
0: What dance style originated in Spain?
1: The twist.
0: Flamenco.
1: Oh, flamenco.
0: So you've got tango and flamenco going against each other on the pitch. It'd be interesting to see all those players out there.
1: Are they wearing tutus and stuff?
0: No, that's
1: I'll
0: a
1: watch
0: different
1: if
0: style
1: they're wearing,
0: dance.
1: Like, you know,
0: so who's going to win?
1: Somewhat gay
0: Who's
1: outfits.
0: The better team and who's going to win?
1: Oh, Argentina's going to win.
0: Who's the better team and who's going to win, I said.
1: Then who cares?
0: I think
1: Argentina's
0: going to
1: win.
0: Team.
1: They got Messi
0: Spain's
1: on the team. Lionel Messi's
0: and,
1: on the team.
0: And Argentina's going to win is what I say, yeah.
1: Of course they are. They got Lionel Messi.
0: Well, they do.
1: Well, unless Lionel Messi, like, you know, loses a foot or something.
0: Unless he messes up,
1: yeah.
0: Oh,
1: cute.
0: Like
1: that was very good. You practice that in front of a mirror.
0: I'm a dad. Bad dad jokes.
1: That's very good. Yeah.
0: Excellent.
1: Terrific. No, I don't know. I've only followed it because we had Scotland here taking over Boston.
0: Yeah, that was fun.
1: That was great.
0: And the Norwegian fans, they were pretty amazing.
1: They were great.
0: I just thought that whole...
1: I'm surprised
0: social.
1: ICE didn't deport the whole lot of them myself.
0: Well, they did plenty of things. They checked down some teams and got off the planes and did all kinds of
1: Did they shoot anybody?
0: Embarrassing things. They did shoot people during the World Cup in the United States, but they did not shoot anybody.
1: They probably shot the wrong person. They shot the wrong people.
0: They did.
1: Okay,
0: they
1: fair
0: did
1: enough.
0: Over in Maine.
1: Okay. But they're good shots.
0: We're gonna
1: just bad judgment.
0: We're gonna go back to soccer. We're stay on or football.
1: Oh, we're on to soccer. Soccer's not on my list.
0: Well, Ryan, understand.
1: Are we gonna talk about fishing? That's on my list.
0: We'll get to fishing. We'll get to a lot of things. Fishing's but I'm gonna give you a few other fun facts about these two.
1: You
0: countries.
1: Know, I'm starting to feel like Charles McCord and Bernard McGurk.
0: You can feel.
1: Do you remember who they were?
0: No, you can feel like
1: they're
0: on.
1: They were Don Imus' sidekick.
0: That's nice.
1: I'm feeling irrelevant here.
0: That's nice. So, do you know that Argentina is the eighth largest country in the world?
1: So far, I'm half asleep.
0: Yeah. I understand.
1: Okay, Argentina is a big country.
0: That's right.
1: Have we talked about fishing? Have you ever caught a fish?
0: Me? Yeah. I have caught very, very small fish in ponds.
1: Oh, well, then you are terrible at fishing.
0: Argentina has the longest mountain range in the world.
1: Isn't that great?
0: It is great.
1: Wow.
0: And they have both. And they also have the highest mountain in the Western Hemisphere.
1: I can hold my breath longer than anybody in Argentina.
0: Can you?
1: Sure.
0: How do you know that? Let me see you hold your breath while I give a few more facts.
1: You wish.
0: And that'll give me a few moments.
1: The longest I've ever held my breath was 4.5 minutes.
0: That's pretty good.
1: That's actually true.
0: Do you do deep swimming? Do you do the like deep
1: diving? I was doing heavy, deep breathing for a year.
0: Above water or below?
1: Above water. Just every morning. Deep breathing.
0: Why didn't
1: I
0: you
1: held
0: just,
1: my breath with,
0: why didn't you
1: with
0: just
1: full
0: stop.
1: Capacity.
0: Why didn't you stop breathing? that's the deepest breath
1: well,
0: you could take.
1: That's a lot of people have asked that question.
0: I understand.
1: 4.5 minutes full lungs, 2.5 minutes, no air in my lungs.
0: Wow.
1: I don't know if I could do it now. I could hold my breath for a minute, but I'm not going to because we're on the radio.
0: No, you don't want quiet.
1: No, they would all disappear.
0: No, they'd be bored of me and my
1: radio
0: my
1: or TV
0: fun facts.
1: Because I am naked.
0: Do you know that...
1: I'm hoping it's radio.
0: One more fact about Argentina.
1: Oh,
0: maybe
1: boy.
0: More.
1: Wow.
0: Well, there's...
1: I hope.
0: This is for folks out there to learn a little bit about the world while we're playing the World Cup in the United States.
1: Yeah, okay. The world's on fire. Got a lot of smoke
0: the
1: going on.
0: The Iguazu Falls.
1: What?
0: Is a world... The Iguazu Falls.
1: You can't even say it. You're on the radio.
0: Iguazu.
1: Iguazu. Iguazu. Iguazu.
0: Yeah.
1: Iguazu.
0: It's on the UNESCO World Heritage Site. Very similar looking to Niagara Falls a lot of ways. Lots of different waterfalls.
1: Isn't that nice?
0: Yeah, it is.
1: Do they go over it in barrels and stuff?
0: I don't think they do. But
1: why not? We go over the Niagara Falls and barrels.
0: Because it looks like the landing.
1: Oh, because it's in
0: the
1: Argentina.
0: Yeah.
1: Argentina doesn't do barrels over there, waterfalls.
0: Something
1: yeah,
0: like that.
1: Okay.
0: Second heaviest smoking country in the world.
1: Terrific.
0: Yeah, not so great.
1: I have tobacco stock.
0: That's right.
1: Smoke away.
0: Good for you. They have the second largest shale gas reserves and the fourth largest
1: Even talking about this? My God.
0: Because the world matters.
1: Hey, do you have a fork? Is there a fork here?
0: Yeah, you're going to stick it in me?
1: I was going to take out my own spleen.
0: So Vermont is an agricultural state. So here's one agricultural statistic. I know you don't care about agriculture, even though you eat food. I think many Vermonters value agriculture. Okay?
1: We do. I like it.
0: Interestingly enough, they are the top exporter of soybean meal, soybean oil, ground nuts, bran. Odd things, but there you go.
1: Well, this show is pretty much about ground nuts, that's for sure.
0: Yeah, there you go. So we're going to move on from Argentina.
1: Oh, boy. No, come on. Let's hang on Argentina.
0: And then
1: we got another hour and 45
0: and then we got
1: minutes.
0: Spain. I'm going to talk about Spain after
1: No,
0: back.
1: I don't want to hear about Spain.
0: Too bad.
1: Would you please call in and tell us if we don't want to hear about Spain?
0: 244-1777 is the call-in. We're going to take a quick break.
1: That's
0: and
1: 802.
0: We'll be back.
1: 802.
0: You know what, Bob? You're from Vermont. You should know that everybody in Vermont knows that.
1: Yeah, but there could be a listener in Quebec.
0: Maybe.
1: See?
0: Maybe.
1: See? Maybe.
0: I'll see. If you're in
1: and
0: Quebec,
1: what's that
0: give
1: guy
0: us a
1: doing?
0: Call. Because,
1: he's just calling 244 whatever.
0: Yeah, but he doesn't care. It's two Spanish-speaking countries. Why would he care? They're French-speaking up there.
1: I thought they liked Spain. I guess
0: they
1: not.
0: Probably do.
1: How do we know?
0: Bob Welsh in the booth. I'm going to turn this over to you. Folks, we're listening to Vermont Viewpoint here on WDEV. We'll be right back.
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0: And welcome back if you're ready for another
1: segment. Are we back already?
0: With Bob Stannard.
1: Hey, wait a minute. I got to go pee.
0: From Manchester, which is the North Shire of Bennington County.
1: Yes, it is in Bennington County for those of you north of Route 4
0: and you don't know where this is. It's down the southwest corner.
1: There is nothing south of Route 4.
0: The people in Bennington County feel like they're forgotten, so they like to talk about that a lot.
1: Boy, they seem to remember me. I get so much hate mail.
0: Well, I believe you.
1: So they remember me, all right.
0: There's reason for that.
1: Yeah, I don't know why.
0: So as I said, David Zuckerman joined by Bob Stannard in the studio.
1: Actually, it's Bob Stannard joined by David Zuckerman, but that's all right. It's just semantics.
0: That's right. He is a phenomenal musician when he's playing his harmonica.
1: That was phenomenal.
0: There you go. I can't do that. And when we went into the break, I was talking about Argentina because of the World Cup.
1: We're sick of that.
0: And we're done with Argentina. We're going to go to Spain.
1: No.
0: Yeah.
1: No.
0: We're going to get back to Vermont in just a second.
1: God. All right.
0: There's a lot of important things to talk about.
1: I'm going to go get a bagel next door.
0: You go ahead. It'll take a moment.
1: I'll listen to it online.
0: That's right.
1: Okay.
0: So,
1: Spain.
0: Spain.
1: That's a country we no longer do business with because our president hates Spain.
0: We may not, which is foolish.
1: So why talk about it?
0: It is the second
1: most... It's irrelevant.
0: Most, well, you know what?
1: It's right up there
0: it's
1: with
0: the
1: Greenland
0: second
1: and Denmark.
0: Tourist country in the world.
1: Oh, isn't that great?
0: Because of all its all of its
1: who's
0: heritage
1: the first?
0: Sites. I believe the United States.
1: Oh, there you go. So that's why we don't do
0: it's
1: business
0: one of the,
1: with
0: one of the things
1: one.
0: We're first.
1: Yeah,
0: and,
1: we're number one. We're number one.
0: Yeah, exactly. I'm going to skip
1: some of
0: these. We're
1: exceptional people.
0: Going to skip some of these because you've shamed me into saying fewer of these fun facts about these different countries. But
1: it's fun for who?
0: The Spanish Empire was actually, you know, one of the largest.
1: I'm currently taking out my own spleen for fun. Yeah.
0: And in fact, in their efforts to spread Christianity is partly how they... took much of South America, Central America, including Florida, Cuba, the Philippines.
1: Can they take Florida
0: 15,
1: back?
0: 1500s and 1600s. It's an option. They've got an. They actually, you know, they have a like stock markets. They have an option call they can make on it. They can have the
1: They're
0: president.
1: They're welcome to it. It's a lovely place.
0: Yeah, indeed.
1: Gators and shopping malls. You can't go.
0: Do you
1: wrong.
0: Know Spain only transitioned to a democracy in 1986? Excuse me, in 1975. Fairly young democracy.
1: And we
0: how old is our democracy?
1: And just think, we transitioned into a fascist state in just the last couple of years.
0: Yeah,
1: so that's great.
0: That's right. So
1: things are moving right along. Spain's a democracy and we're a fascist state. Great.
0: Exactly.
1: Isn't
0: exactly.
1: that good?
0: Thanks it
1: for,
0: is.
1: Thanks for bringing that up.
0: Do you know that...
1: No, I don't. Tell me, please. I'm begging you.
0: The Spanish town of Buñol hosts...
1: Of what?
0: Buñol.
1: Say it again.
0: Buñol.
1: Buñol.
0: Buñol,
1: like Bunyan with a
0: Enye,
1: yo.
0: It's the second N letter with the little squiggly over it.
1: A little squiggly.
0: And I studied Spanish. Buñol.
1: Buñol.
0: La
1: yeah.
0: Tomatina,
1: okay,
0: a tomato-throwing event said to be the largest food fight in the world. 27,000 pounds of tomatoes and up to 20,000 people take part each year. They say it's nothing short of chaos.
1: In a food fight.
0: In a food fight.
1: 20,000 people in a food fight.
0: In a 27-odd thousand pounds
1: people
0: of
1: are going hungry in the streets and yes. they're throwing food
0: There's
1: at each other.
0: There's a picture on the factsinstitute.com about
1: God,
0: Spain.
1: I hope so.
0: People
1: is that where you spend most of your time?
0: No, I went there this morning. Yeah. Public nudity has been legal in Spain since 1988.
1: Why?
0: Because they made it legal in their democracy. I don't know. That was a decision they made. So Burlington's
1: So the human body is an ugly thing. We're not supposed to look at it.
0: Well, no, public nudity. It allows nudity. They allow.
1: Oh, I thought they banned it. I'm sorry. I wasn't really paying attention.
0: Yeah, you don't tend to pay attention.
1: okay. So you can go nude in Spain.
0: They have more sunlight per month than any other country in Europe.
1: Why is that?
0: And
1: how'd they get a corner in the sun?
0: Because they're pretty far to the south, I guess. And I don't know. It's the way the world works. But they are actually.
1: More than the equator? They get more sunlight than the equator?
0: Well, in Europe, I said.
1: Oh, Europe. Mr. Qualifier.
0: 50.8% of Spain's electricity comes from renewable resources.
1: Isn't that good news?
0: It is good news, right? How did you like being 95 degrees last week?
1: When it was great.
0: Hot.
1: Yeah.
0: You thought
1: yeah.
0: that was great.
1: I was out there like a lizard on a rock.
0: Okay, I think there's a lot of people who thought it was a little too hot.
1: Wait, you think we're climate change real? You're one of those?
0: Yeah,
1: You're
0: I am.
1: One of those people?
0: I am.
1: Climate change is
0: not,
1: real.
0: Are you not?
1: You know, the world's been changing forever.
0: Here's another great thing about Spain.
1: It's just changing more.
0: A little more and a little faster.
1: You're one of those.
0: Yeah, so are you.
1: Go hug a tree now.
0: So are you.
1: All right.
0: Do you know that Spain...
1: I bet I didn't.
0: ...is regularly cited in surveys as having one of the best work-life balances in the world, with 26 days of statutory annual leave and a 37.8-hour average work week?
1: Don't tell any of the corporate overlords of this country that news.
0: Well, that's
1: they'll
0: the
1: have a
0: that's
1: heart attack.
0: Thing. We are a country that operates very differently. Money is the most important thing. They talk about family values, but they want you to work so hard you don't have time for your family.
1: No, they don't care about family values. I'm friends with this lovely little waitress in Castleton, Vermont, and she works five jobs.
0: Yeah,
1: five jobs. She's got five jobs. She just picked up another part-time cleaning job.
0: Yeah, that's not right.
1: You know, well, I mean, no, it's not. I mean, she happens to be a pretty energetic human being, but you shouldn't have to do that to live.
0: You can do that, but not at your age and my age. You start getting, or I should just say
1: your
0: age.
1: Well, why did you put us in the same boat? I'm like 100 years older than you.
0: Well, I wasn't going to say anything, but now that you mention it.
1: Well, I just turned 75 years old.
0: Did you?
1: On June 16th. I've started to reflect a little bit. That's 3/4 of a century.
0: That is.
1: That's about 10 years past my sell by
0: date. And you've made a pretty good mark, although I think you've got more marks to make.
1: I've scars. I don't know about marks. Yeah. That's a long time.
0: You've left some people with some scars, too.
1: Imagine being around. I mean, you say, well, we're going to do this 3/4 of a century from now. You go, yeah, I know.
0: I know. Think back to 3/4 of a century ago. So that's somewhere around 1950-ish, 51, 45.
1: 51. I was born in 51, so I know that.
0: Yeah. Yeah. So I wasn't too bad in the math originally. No. So
1: what the heck was going on in 51?
0: So think about what was going on in 51. That was when America was great. We were coming out of World War II. Industrial, we were booming.
1: GIs all came home, started having millions of babies.
0: People were in love.
1: You could build a house for 10 grand. You could buy a car for $3,000.
0: You could only buy houses in certain places if you happen to be black. But if you're white, you could do what you're talking about.
1: It was a great country if you're white. Still is.
0: Mm-hmm.
1: Yeah, still is.
0: Yep. I know, and some of the listeners out there going, see, he's bringing race into it again. What do you think of that?
1: Race has always been into it. What are you talking about?
0: It's been a part of our history, and it's a part of our present.
1: Race is our history.
0: That's true.
1: It's not a part of it. It is. So there's that.
0: That's right.
1: Now, think about this. I grew up in South Dorset, Vermont, born in 1951.
0: What was happening there? Stone, right? Extraction.
1: Not much.
0: Stone?
1: No.
0: You weren't a stone extracting part of the state? Isn't that part of the
1: down where I live? No, my dad was a plumber. I thought plumbing was all anybody ever did, so I didn't really pay much attention to him.
0: That's why your mind is always in the gutter.
1: I saw my first black person when I was 14 years old, working at the Equinox Hotel, which, by the way, is how I got introduced to playing blues.
0: Really?
1: This guy was dressed in a white captain's outfit with gold buttons and gold epaulets and a captain's hat and the whitest teeth I'd ever seen. Of course, the most teeth I'd ever seen. I did grow up in Vermont.
0: Mm-hmm.
1: Just an astonishing looking person. I got to be friendly with the guy, and he invited me down. I'm like 14.
0: Yeah.
1: He invites me down to come hang out with him after work. They lived across the street from the Equinox Hotel in what was known as Equinox Junior. They were upstairs in a big room full of cots. And the guy that I saw later that night wasn't in this dashing white suit. He was in a pair of tattered pants and stained T-shirt. And there was a group of black people sitting in a room, passing around a bottle of bourbon. One guy playing a guitar, two guitars, and a guy playing a thing called a harmonica. And I'm listening to this. I was a drummer at the time. And I'm just like, wow. The bottle goes around the room, comes to me. I'm 14. I look at this guy, and he goes, yeah, take a pull. Which made it really hard to ride my American one-speed, push the pedals back for the brake, bicycle 3 miles back home.
0: Yeah, because you probably took more than one pull.
1: And I did. Odds were. And this was great. I was sneaking out the window. It was really a wonderful thing to do. Pedaling down, hanging out with these guys, listening to this crazy music that I really didn't even know what it was. And then, like, about the fifth time I did this, I'm sneaking back in my window, and there's my dad sitting on my bed going, so you've been having fun? Where are you going? And I'm like, oh, that gig was up. And it was fun.
0: And what did he think when you told him?
1: I told him what I was doing. He said, well, you know, how many pulls on that bottle of bourbon? Be careful. Riding a bike is tricky, you know.
0: But did he like, did you start playing? Did he get your harmonica?
1: I didn't get a harmonica until I was 18. But
0: and you still
1: that music
0: out pretty good at it. So you can start when you're later in life.
1: Oh, yeah. There's people who have been playing this thing for 2 years that are way better than me.
0: I'm not sure about that.
1: Well, no, yeah, I am. I know. I know more about this than you know. What are you even talking about?
0: Well, you've been playing a long time. For you to say someone's better than you after
1: 56 years, 57 years.
0: Longer than I've been alive. So you're right. We aren't in the same category.
1: Yeah. Actually, if you look at this machine, it does look younger than you. Anyway.
0: Younger or older? Is that the one you've had since your whole life?
1: No.
0: Do you still have your original harmonica?
1: No. I do still have a C Marine band that I got James Cotton to play. When we were sitting in his van doing something seriously illegal. And I handed him a C Marine band. And I asked him, could you do me a favor? Would you play this? And he did. And he played classic Cotton Chops and hands it back to me. And I said, thank you for doing that. I just wanted to make sure it wasn't the instrument. And he looks at me, and he was very hard to understand. He was from Helena, Arkansas. He goes, never an intimate, never an intimate, never an intimate. Always the player, never the intimate, never an intimate. It was such a great moment in my life. It really was.
0: Wow.
1: It's pretty cool.
0: So we're going to have to take another break.
1: Why?
0: Because that's
1: how
0: it works.
1: Are people sick of hearing about this crap?
0: Oh, no.
1: Can we go on about Spain a little
0: longer,
1: maybe?
0: Call in, folks, at 244-1777.
1: Call in and ask about Argentina and Spain. Did you know that Spain...
0: You're listening to Vermont Viewpoint here on WDEV in Waterbury. We'll be right back.
6: With SRN News, I'm Rich Thomason in Washington. President Trump is promising really, really big news when he delivers a primetime speech this evening from the White House. Key part of the address to focus on election integrity, with the president saying, our country has to shape up. When it comes to military spending, the commander-in-chief is pouring it on, announcing a major increase in Pentagon spending. Expanding its airstrikes, the U.S. military is now hitting targets farther north in Iran. Parts of Texas Hill Country getting hit again by flooding rains. Some of the very same areas hard hit last year are getting slammed once again. Canadian wildfires have been sending massive amounts of smoke into the northern reaches of the United States. Wildfires also burning out in Minnesota. Watching Wall Street, the Dow futures are up 79 points. NASDAQ futures ahead 279. More details, srnnews.com.
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11: My name is Robert. 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
0: Welcome back to Vermont Viewpoint.
1: So you say. Hey, I got an idea.
0: I just heard a new rhythm. What's your idea?
1: Let's talk about Spain.
0: I actually did have two more fun facts.
1: Oh.
0: I know.
1: Only two?
0: That's right.
1: Oh, think of the level of disappointment for the listeners.
0: Spain, in 2022, Spain was the largest, world's largest exporter of pig meat, olive oil, citrus fruit, and cucumbers.
1: Well, we aren't getting that anymore. We don't do business with them.
0: Well.
1: So they can keep their pig meat.
0: We pay more for it anyway.
1: They can keep their pig meat and olive oil and whatever those other items are that nobody listened to.
0: And then here's a question for you. What does Spain have in common with Bosnia-Herzegovina, San Marino, and Kosovo? Four different countries.
1: They all have the letter P in it.
0: Not quite. As a matter of fact, they are the only countries in the world with national anthems with no words. No words in the national anthem.
1: Wow.
0: Isn't that fascinating?
1: It's just a. It's just,
0: I have Bob Standard.
1: It's an instrumental. Riveted.
0: Yeah, here we go.
1: Here's my national anthem. No words. Oh, my God. So they have a national anthem with no words.
0: They have a national anthem with no words.
1: Well, who's listening?
0: People who enjoy the song.
1: And so what do they do when they play the national anthem?
0: They probably stand and hum. I don't know.
1: Wait a minute. You can't hum if there's no words. No,
0: sure you
1: can just stand there.
0: You hum
1: there.
0: To the beat. Your humming is another instrument, just
1: stand
0: like
1: there.
0: Yours.
1: You just stand there. There's no words. You just stand there. That's the most unpatriotic thing I ever heard.
0: Do you stand by me?
1: Stand by me. Yeah, no, that's a good
0: exactly.
1: song. Yeah, they could do that.
0: So somehow you've prompted a call. Mary from Randolph Center. You're welcome to come on the air if you're willing to.
1: Hey, Mary.
0: If you're willing to take Bob Standard at you.
12: Good morning. Hey, this is great. You know, we need a little levity and lightness and, you know.
1: Well, that guest is coming on later, Mary.
12: Good. Thankfully. So I'd like to hear both of your thoughts on the Congress deciding on keeping daylight saving time.
0: Oh, there you go, Bob. What do you have to say about daylight savings time?
1: You better help me on that. Now, what'd they do?
0: They just voted. I think, did the Senate or both vote it yet? I think it's still up in the air, but one of them voted.
12: It is.
0: I think Congress voted it, House voted it years ago, and the Senate killed it. The Senate has just voted to make daylight savings time permanent so that we don't do the winter rollback, right? So that it stays light a little bit later, but it's dark for a long time in the morning, an extra hour in the morning.
1: Wow.
0: So they're going to, you know, longer light at the end of the day, but you're going to wake up dark. Is that right, Mary?
12: Yes.
0: Okay.
12: Yes.
0: There you go. What are your thoughts?
1: Well, Mary, thanks for that. Boy, you really got me.
0: Stay with us, Mary.
1: I hadn't heard that they'd done that, but my first impression of that is thank God they're doing something. It's a tremendous use of our tax dollars. I mean, it's not like we have any problem with gas prices or affordability or trying to pay our rent, trying to buy food.
0: Well, they passed the housing
1: bill,
0: but we have
1: a problem with the light. We do have a problem seeing the light. There's no question about it. And so maybe what this is a statement that Congress is now seeing the light and adopting daylight saving time full time. This country is so moving forward so fast, I'm getting a headache.
0: How about you, Mary? What do you think?
12: I think it's a great idea. I mean, why fiddle with that? Just leave it be and let us all settle into the whatever light is happening and time is happening and move on.
1: Well, I hope the next Congress puts it back the way it was.
0: I tend to.
1: I'm going to be disappointed if. I mean, think about the agony that we're going to be facing when we wake up in the morning and realize we hadn't turned our clocks back or hadn't turned our clocks ahead. You're going to be opining for the good old days.
0: There statistically are health issues that there are more heart attacks when people change their clocks.
1: There you go.
0: At the same time, it is said that we do better getting light in the morning for our psyche and on our health. So the fact that it's going to be later. So there are people that argued against it because of not getting light
1: early.
0: Well,
1: see, I sleep under a grow light, so I got light on me all the time.
0: You sleep under a red light in a coffin with long teeth, is what I understand.
1: My own dirt.
0: And you stay away from people with garlic and wooden steaks. That's what I understand.
1: No garlic for Bob. No. Aren't you glad you called, Mary?
12: I don't know if you've got circadian rhythm on your harmonica there, but...
0: Oh, do you have circadian rhythm on your harmonica?
1: What kind of rhythm?
0: Circadian rhythm. Have you ever heard of that word?
1: Yeah. Is that it?
0: That's pretty fast.
12: That's it.
1: There you go.
0: We're all going to move faster on that
1: I'm
0: one.
1: On cue now. Thank you, Mary.
0: Mary, thank you so much. And if you're listening, if you hang up your phone, I will say as a farmer, waking up in the dark... At 8 o'clock is your 7 or 6 or 5 because that's actually when I.
1: There are many in Vermont that think you've been in the dark for many years.
0: Being awake at 5 and doing some farm work for 3 hours in the dark is not as much fun, but I'm going to be okay.
1: You said farming was supposed to be fun.
0: It's going to be satisfying. I don't know, maybe something.
1: Okay.
0: But no, it'll be light a little bit later in the evenings, especially in the winter, and folks will be happier for it.
1: I'm thrilled already. Can we talk about Spain some more? Oh, no, we haven't talked about Argentina in a while.
0: Mary saved you from both of those. Thank you, Mary.
1: Other
0: folks, please feel free to call in at 244-1777.
1: Don't you dare. Look what happened to Mary.
0: Bob will try to let you get your question or your comment out before he interrupts you, but he's like that.
1: I had a protein bar.
0: Yeah. As if you need that.
1: I had a protein bar.
0: So, You can make sad things fun or thoughtful, but there's been a couple of deaths lately. One is a good friend of yours, a man you served with in the Vermont State House. He was the first Democratic speaker, I think, of the House, and he won that with a Republican majority. You, by the way, for our listeners, in case you think Bob has gone too far to the left, which I don't know where he is. He's all over the place. He was a Republican when he served in the legislature.
1: We all have our dark period, Dave.
0: And
1: you want to talk about your dark past? You want to get into that?
0: We can do that.
1: Okay.
0: But you were good friends with Ralph Wright. You told me before the show you used to talk to him a couple times a month or a couple times a week. Quite frequently.
1: A couple times a month. Twice a month.
0: As you mentioned, from Florida, he knew more about Vermont going-ons than you did in terms of politics these days.
1: That's not necessarily a bold statement on his part.
0: But he, you know, he was someone who you either loved or you hated, apparently. Oh. I came into legislature a couple years after he was speaker, so I did not serve at the same time as him. But he was an incredibly adept speaker. He made things happen.
1: Sure
0: and did. He also made things not happen. Whatever he wanted to happen or not happen, he made that happen. So tell us about your friendship with Ralph.
1: Well, I won't tell you when we first met because it's a little embarrassing. But my first week in the legislature, I was 31, and I was running 2 to 5 miles a day. In the wintertime, a little sloppy to run around Montpelier, so I'm trying to find a new place to, you know, run around.
0: Can you bring the story along?
1: Yeah, I'm working on it. I was coming in.
0: Jeff is waiting on the phone to call in, but keep going.
1: I was on my way back from a run, and Ralph was on his way out. And he said, "Oh, you're a runner." I said, "Apparently, in my underwear here with my sneakers on." He said, "You want to run together?"
0: And more than you're wearing today in the studio.
1: Oh, yeah, that's true. I said, "Better than running alone." So he and I started running together.
0: Was he in his suit?
1: He was in something, running sweats. And about 3 weeks later, the Republican assistant leader comes up to me, I'll leave his name out of it because I think he's still with us, and said, "Could I have a word with you?" And I said, "If you feel compelled to, I don't know why people want to talk to me." And he says, "It's come to my attention that you're spending a lot of time with Ralph Wright." And I put my right hand up like I was testifying. And I said, "I've already had this conversation." And he was surprised. He said, "With who?" I said, "With my mother when I was 13. About hanging out with a round crowd. I said, "Just so you know, she didn't win. You don't stand a prayer. Don't tell me who I'm hanging out with." So I had been in the legislature just days when I got really rubbed the wrong way by being told who I can and cannot hang out with.
0: Yeah, and I think that's revealing because it still happens. It doesn't happen quite like that, but there are social pressures to,
1: well,
0: you know.
1: If anybody in the planet thinks that they're going to tell me who I'm going to hang out with, man, oh, man, think twice, because that is not going to pan out very well. You got a caller?
0: With that, yeah, I do, and I'm going to have him tell you what you can and cannot do. No, just kidding.
1: Go ahead.
0: You don't have to do that, but Jeff from Bristol, you're calling in with a thought or a question or something to add. What's up? Are you there, Jeff? Did we lose you? Bob's got his hands up in the air like you made the field goal, but he's not sure what happened. Jeff, if you want to call back, we'll get you on the air in just a moment.
1: Just so you know, it was David's fault. I would have loved to have talked with you, Jeff.
0: That's right.
1: Somehow, David cut you off.
0: Yeah, exactly. I cut Bob off to get to you.
1: This will be my show by next week.
0: But Jeff, do please call back. Tell more about Ralph. Like, what was the experience? Because there's all kinds of people that tell stories, but you are a storyteller. So,
1: well, people really either got Ralph or they didn't get Ralph.
0: Mm-hmm.
1: Ralph, his whole reason for being speaker, for being a representative, is that he cared about the underdog. He cared about the underprivileged. He cared about the sick and the weak and the poor. And if there was ever a choice between assisting those folks or assisting a corporation, there was never a contest in his mind. And people had a hard time struggling with that, saying, "Well, you should be more pro-business." And he seemed to think that business is designed to take care of itself, but somebody ought to be pro these people. And that's, he never said that publicly, but if you hung around him for 6 years and got to know him better in the following 35, 40 years, that's he was that guy. You have to understand, his father left when he was little. His mother told him when he was like 5 or 6 years old, I'm really not a good mom, so you're going to go live with your aunt.
0: Wow.
1: And just farmed him out. And so he just lived with extended family, never really had parents. So he was free to roam. And, you know, he did some squirrely stuff in Somerville, Mass.
0: Yeah, the Boston area.
1: You can imagine.
0: And that was not the Somerville that is the Somerville of today.
1: Oh, that's the Somerville of many years ago, not the Somerville of today.
0: No.
1: And it really shaped who he was. And he hung out with low-rent folks.
0: So how did he win the speakership in a Republican majority chamber when typically that mindset is more business, or appears to be more business?
1: Well, there was a 6-seat Republican majority, and he won by one vote. How he got the other Republicans, I have no idea.
0: Yeah.
1: I really don't.
0: And that sounds like he got you.
1: Well,
0: you said
1: there
0: the other.
1: Well, he got me because I was friends with a guy in my first term.
0: Yeah.
1: I really liked him. I really liked what he stood for. I really liked the fact that he stood up for the underdog.
0: So the majority of his leader was right. You were spending too much time with him.
1: Yeah.
0: And you became friends with him.
1: Oh, he turned me. He turned me like a leaf in the fall.
0: Yeah.
1: No, not really. I just really liked him. And I'm trying to remember who that first race was with. I can't remember who he beat. But, again, I started off rocky with the Republican Party, as I told you a minute ago, when I was being told I'm hanging out with the wrong crowd, and it really didn't get much better after that. So when that time came, I said, yeah, I have no problem voting for him.
0: And how many terms was he speaker?
1: Three or four.
0: Quite a while.
1: Maybe even five. I mean, he might have been speaker for 10 years. I don't know, because he was still speaker after I left.
0: Okay. And then you went on to become a lobbyist.
1: I lost my seat over the party change. And I ran again. I lost it again. So I said, you know, listen, I won't be a three-time.
0: So running as a Republican and voting for the Democrat didn't lose you the seat. Of course, maybe people didn't know you had voted for him as speaker. But then switching parties lost you the seat.
1: Yeah. Yeah. Sure. Well, that's fine. That's fine.
0: Sure.
1: No, after I left politics, a friend of mine came and asked me if I'd be interested in being general manager of his waste hauling company and recycling company. Actually, I started the first recycling truck in Bennington County back a million years ago.
0: Oh, with the Casellas up north.
1: No, not with Casellas.
0: We're going to get into this in a minute because I've already run us long on the clock.
1: Well, just before we go, okay. I will say that the story of my life is I went from politics to garbage and saw it as a promotion.
0: There you go, folks. If you want to be a part of this conversation, call in
1: 244-1777.
0: Jeff from Bristol, we're looking for you.
1: Come on, Jeff.
0: My good friend Bob's going to, I thought he was going to play a note as we went off to the commercial break, but there we go. And we'll be back.
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0: Yeah, we were just talking about being the live one. Bob is the live one.
1: Speaking of which,
0: we got Bob Standard.
1: Did we ever get the poor guy back that you dumped? You cut him off. Why'd you cut him off?
0: I don't know, but he changed his name. He changed his name to Andy, and he changed his town to Shelburne. So we do have Andy from Shelburne on the line. So
1: smart move on his part. Maybe we'll take his call.
0: Yeah, Andy, you're on the air with Bob Standard and Dave Zuckerman. What's up?
19: Yes, I just thought someone might have left the impression that going from a legislator to lobbyist to somehow a not the most virtuous transition, but I've heard that in a citizen legislature like Vermont, where it's a part-time occupation, the legislator doesn't always could really use the expertise of someone who's dedicated to studying and being an expert on a particular issue. But my question is that sometimes small states have unicameral legislatures. I think, believe Nebraska has a one-chamber legislature. I wonder why in Vermont, which was very small from the beginning and still very small, why we ended up with a Senate and a House.
1: I can answer that.
0: So, Bob, we're going to get to that because you are going to answer that. I just want to point out, I think Bob was joking about how he went from the legislature to then working for a trash company, a rubbish company.
1: That's actually true.
0: Not quite. So I don't think he was denigrating the lobbyists. He was denigrating being a legislature. I have high regard for both in the ideal world, and I think they both have an incredibly important role to play in our society. And we could talk about more of that in a minute, but you asked a specific question, and Bob's going to talk about unicameral versus bicameral.
1: We have a bicameral system in Vermont because the senators don't want anything to do with House members.
0: Yeah, but when it was formed.
1: Well, there was a group of people that said, I don't want to hang out with those lunatics in the House or what would become the House. They didn't even want to associate with lowlifes in the House. Right? And it's still that way. You felt that way when you were a senator.
0: House members. I came from the House.
1: But
0: I always felt there was an
1: important
0: then
1: you took a
0: look.
1: Shower, and you took a shower, and you tied your hair back, and you got all nice and snooty, and then you went over to the Senate, and you looked down your nose at the House. I understand. We were the, and I don't know if I can say this on the air, but I'm going anyways, because, we were the bastard stepchild of the Vermont General Assembly, the House, and the Senate was,
0: I'm
1: talking about the entire House membership. You know, we are always looked down the nose upon by the senators. How it started in the beginning, I have no idea.
0: I don't know if
1: they probably flipped the coin.
0: Bob, did you turn off Andy, or is Andy still there? He's gone. Okay.
1: Sorry, Andy.
0: No, that's fine, Andy. You probably were wise to step away. I was curious if you had some experience in either of those arenas. And even today, there's been a lot of demonizing of those lobbyists from here and those lobbyists from there. Well, there are lobbyists from topics across the country to topics down to the smallest town in Vermont. And as a legislator, as you pointed out, Andy, folks are part-time in the House or the Senate.
1: Yep.
0: They often have another job. They're often, you know, commuting if they're within 45 minutes or, or an hour of the State House. And it is very helpful to have people across the political spectrum, across the topic spectrum, as your basically your reference library on the wall. You say, I want to know more about whatever Bob Stannard seems to think at the moment. And there's three different people that are going to tell you three different things about what Bob Stannard's thinking about. And then you get to digest that and think about, you know, how you want to present that or what position you want to take. So, you know, the process is complicated. It's messy, but it's one of the best processes that exists in the world, if you ask me.
1: You know, I guess so. I'm really glad about that question. I've never given that issue a blink of thought because I didn't have to.
0: How about daylight savings time?
1: Oh, I think about that all the time.
0: Exactly.
1: Yeah, I want more light in my life. but think about it. I mean, if it was just one body, wouldn't that cut down the process? Wouldn't that cut down the time and all that?
0: Well, it would make things more efficient.
1: Well,
0: and we always
1: say
0: more efficient is better. On the other hand, often bills come from one side or the other and they get a little more review because once it passes one body, suddenly people go, what is that? And they pay a little closer attention to it.
1: Well,
0: and they realize, oh, there's some issues there.
1: There is that.
0: The money in politics is the problem. The fact that lobbyists can talk to their clients and suddenly some money can flow to one party or another or to one campaign or another in large quantities, that to me is where the problem is. Information is not a problem. Buying the system is the problem.
1: Yeah, well, that's true. Pretty much anywhere.
0: Well, yeah, but this affects you and me when someone else is making a decision.
1: It's really true in Washington, hands down, no question about it. In Vermont, you know, the House members and the senators still go home, and they still got to go hang out with their people. They don't have any choice. So as much as money is an influence, and I'm trying to remember my 82 to 88 years in the State House.
0: You're only 75. How could you have been there for 82 to 88 years?
1: No, 1982 to 88. God, catch up, will you? Gee whiz. You want some coffee?
0: I don't drink coffee, especially when I'm around you.
1: I mean, if we had lobbyyists, it wasn't anything like today. I mean, we had Rich Bauer from CVPS, and Rich Bauer, I learned a lot from him. When I got into lobbying, I always tried to channel my inner Rich Bauer. I mean, he would come up to you and he'd say, listen, I'm not here to tell you how to vote. I just want to explain the position of CVPS and how things work, and you can do with it what you want. And that was it.
0: But Bob,
1: and there was no campaign to beat me.
0: Things are changing now.
1: Well,
0: there are House candidates, Senate candidates who have raised $60,000. One raised $130,000 for the state Senate. But even more insidious, because that you can see where they raised their money from. More insidious than that kind of money is the money that's being spent and donated, and there's an article in the Vermont Political Observer about this in the recent campaign finance reports. Some candidates are almost entirely funded by clients of certain industries. And right now, one of the big ones is data companies.
1: Oh, yeah.
0: Because there are people who running for the legislature saying, your personal data, Bob, or Andy who called in, or Mary, or me, or anybody else, is a commodity now.
1: Sure.
0: And they are trying to make sure there are no restrictions on how other people make money off of your data.
1: Yeah.
0: So it is starting to have an impact in these campaigns.
1: We had a bill, and I believe the governor vetoed that bill.
0: That was the data centers. That's right.
1: Data center. Well, then what you just said?
0: I was talking about data. Data centers are like AI centers and all that. But this is about a company selling your data. We have to take a break.
1: Why?
0: Because it's a hard stop.
1: I drove all the way up here just for commercials.
0: And we're giving you a whole nother hour after this. 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
1: See how sad I am?
0: We'll be right back.
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21: Breaking news this hour from Town Hall. I'm Rich Thomason. Accelerating U.S. airstrikes on Iran are bringing retaliation as the Islamic Republic lashes out at its neighbors. Kuwait's military says it faces a fresh round of incoming fire from Iran.
2: Iran's top negotiator issued a lengthy statement as the U.S. stepped up its airstrikes. Mohammad Bagher Ghalibaf called the conflict an existential war, emphasizing the importance of maintaining Iran's claim to the Strait of Hormuz by force, if necessary. But he also left the door open to negotiations. The U.S. says it's targeting Iran's ability to threaten shipping in the waterway. But in this latest round of strikes, Iranian media reported that a children's cancer hospital was evacuated after several missiles landed nearby.
21: The BBC's Barbara Plett Usher. President Trump isn't offering much in the way of a preview of this evening's address to the nation, except to say that
3: it's really big news. It's really, really big news.
21: The White House speech will focus at least partially on election integrity, which polls show is a big issue with Americans of all political stripes. What was once primarily a childhood illness is making a comeback.
22: Measles cases on the rise here in the U.S. Johns Hopkins School of Medicine says we are about to break a 35-year record. The CDC says there were close to 2,300 measles cases last year in 2025. But as of this July, we've already hit that number and are expected to surpass it. The last time measles was an issue was back in the early 1990s.
21: Correspondent Laura Winters. Some residents in southwest Texas being urged to evacuate during severe downpours. Multiple flash flood warnings have been posted for the area. On Wall Street, ahead of this morning's opening bell, the Dow futures 19 points higher. NASDAQ futures down 300 points. More on these stories at townhall.com.
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21: There are protests in war-ravaged Ukraine.
25: Dozens of protesters gathered in central Kyiv on Thursday to denounce President Volodymyr Zelensky's decision to dismiss Defense Minister Mykhailo Fedorov after just 6 months in the post. Zelensky announced earlier this week he would be changing key posts in the government, including Prime Minister. One local resident, Bohdan Huryak, told the AP he was outraged by Fedorov's firing, as he believed the outgoing Defense Minister showed clear results on the battlefield. Another protester, Anastasia Nekrasova, told the AP she was protesting on behalf of Ukrainian soldiers who didn't have the chance to attend the protest. Fedorov is known for modernizing Ukraine's military. He confirmed his dismissal on social media. I'm Karen Chamas.
21: In France, final legislative approval of a bill allowing adults with incurable illness to receive lethal medication. Townhall.com. A Trump coin, it's on the way, expected to arrive in the fall.
26: The president's face is on one side of the coin, surrounded by the word Liberty and 1776-2026. Over the president's left shoulder are the words, In God We Trust. On X, Treasury Secretary Scott Bessent said the coin is intended to honor the enduring legacy of liberty and a lasting symbol of patriotism. The dollar coin is not made of gold, but has a gold finish. Federal law prohibits the depiction of a living president on U.S. currency, but the Treasury Secretary has the ability to authorize the minting and issuance of coins in some circumstances. Ed Donahue, Washington.
21: More than half of House Democrats have voted to strip $3.3 billion in U.S. aid to Israel. Not enough votes for passage to cut the money, but it does demonstrate a growing divide among Democrats over support for Israel. More on these stories at townhall.com.
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1: We're back already? Wow, that was quick.
0: Someone's got to pay the bills. You want to pay the station to be on the air, and then you can shorten the ads.
1: No, but I certainly would appreciate a little gratuity from my appearance today, since your ratings are so high that I'm on. Just saying.
0: You got it. You got it.
1: Your advertisers, I'll give you my address. I don't put it out over the air, because people will send me money randomly, and that wouldn't be fair.
0: Okay. We'll work on that.
1: Okay.
0: Folks,
1: okay.
0: If you want to learn how to reach Bob, reach out to me at dZuckerman at RadioVermont.com.
1: There you go. And he'll take 60-40, I'm sure.
0: Exactly. Yeah. So during the break, we were talking about a little bit of stuff that came up from the last call about, what the heck was it?
1: I have no idea.
0: Oh, lobbying and so forth. Yeah. And then we started talking about data centers and data information. And then we started talking about the future of Vermont and why did Phil Scott veto that bill.
1: And it's unfortunate to the listeners out there that we actually talk while, you know, they're listening to all those boring commercials.
0: Well, no, they're listening to
1: news
0: as
1: well. We talked about some really good stuff.
0: If you had kept one of your ears on, you would have heard they were actually talking about news, things that are actually happening in the world.
1: Big deal.
0: I know, right? Yeah. So you and I then started talking a little about both why did the governor veto the data center bill? Is that actually happening in the world?
1: Big deal.
0: I know, right? Yeah. So you and I then started talking a little about both why did the governor veto the data center bill or the data bill, data center bill, and sort of the future of Vermont.

0: It's called Tiny Testicles. I don't know. Is that, can I say that on
1: that? I think you can say that, actually. Those are biological words.
0: No, they're cowards.
1: I mean, Kathy Hochul, New York governor, just signed a one-year moratorium on AI centers until it's figured out, until there's rules to the road.
0: Is that something we really need here in Vermont? No. The people that are behind it really want it? Sure. Of course they do. They want to just keep going. Build.
1: Now, we went to that, and then we started talking about other things people say we need in Vermont. And you talked about this big push by Campaign for Vermont saying we need 30,000 more homes. And people at first are going to think, yeah, because houses are unaffordable. We need more houses because supply and demand, supposedly, you'll bring down the price. And you, who write a column, let's talk about your column. Yep. You write a column twice a month, once a month.
0: Bi-monthly,
1: twice a month, in the Bennington Banner. Sometimes it's in Digger. It's in other
0: Manchester
1: papers.
0: Journal, Rutland Herald, Times Argus, Berkshire Eagle, Brattleboro Reformer, some other ancillary papers. I don't know.
1: Do you also email it out? Do you send it out to people as well?
0: No, I just publish it. I send it out to the press. I just send it out to the press. I have a press group.
1: You don't have your own email list?
0: Why? No.
1: Because more people
0: Pick up the paper.
1: Nobody picks up the paper anymore.
0: Go online and just read the paper.
1: So pick up
0: You don't read the paper anymore? Well, no wonder you don't know anything. You know a lot about Spain and Argentina. Maybe we could go back and talk about that for a while.
1: Sure.
0: That'd be great.
1: Yeah. Beautiful countries.
0: It is.
1: Beautiful people.
0: They speak Spanish.
1: Beautiful language.
0: It's Spanish.
1: It's true.
0: Fourth most popular language.
1: See, you've learned something today. I hope the listeners have learned something, too.
0: Unbelievable.
1: Yeah. But, Bob, you, in your recent column, you're talking about building more houses.
0: All right, let me just
1: Vermont.
0: Cut to it. There was a column written by a Mr. Kevin Chu, who I don't know.
1: I've met him. He's a nice guy.
0: I'm sure he is. The column was entitled "Vermont's in Trouble." So the first thing.
1: So a lot of people go, yeah. Yeah,
0: well, I read that, and I said, okay, what's this guy's perspective? Well, the perspective was, and, you know, this group appears to be made up of business people.
1: I think he also works for the Chamber of Commerce.
0: And former Mayor Weinberg, I think, is part of this group.
1: Mm-hmm.
0: You're
1: talking about the building housing.
0: Yeah. What we got to do, we have to grow our way out of the problems in Vermont. Well, I thought about this, and I said, well, it's kind of like when people tell me, well, we got to get behind climate change because we got to save the Earth. And I say, well, we got to get behind climate change, but not to save the Earth.
1: Earth's going
0: to
1: go on.
0: Earth's going to be fine. It's going to heat up to 200, 250 degrees, burn everything off, and start all over again. We have to give some thought about saving the people on the Earth.
1: And maybe the other creatures a little bit.
0: Well, yeah, if we care about
1: those.
0: Because
1: we're in trouble without them, too.
0: Well, sure. We all go hand in wing. That was good, huh?
1: You are clever.
0: Unbelievable. But in Vermont, we don't have to worry about Vermont so much as we have to worry about Vermonters. And I do write a bi-monthly column, and thank you for bringing that up. This month, by the way, will be my 21st year of writing a bi-monthly column. It's the longest job I've ever had and doesn't pay anything. It's terrific. Anyways.
1: 104 a year for 21 years.
0: Isn't that something?
1: Yeah.
0: So anyways, I read this column with some interest about how we need to grow, develop. And then I'm saying to myself, well, I don't see how turning Vermont into the strip malls of Florida or the disasters of city life is going to really help Vermont. But it's a complicated problem, and Vermont is up against the same thing that the American workers are up against with Chinese labor. I mean, when you got an American worker working for $25 an hour, and you got a Chinese worker working for $2 an hour, we can't compete, folks. I mean, that's the straight up of it.
1: But we can solve it in Vermont by building more housing.
0: Well, building more houses, okay, maybe short term for the carpenter building a house, but who are you building the house for? And in my column, I talk about two families, one sort of replica of my family growing up in South Dorset, Vermont in the 50s, and a family in Brooklyn. And we lived in a ranch house, three bedrooms, one bath. My dad built for $10,000 in 1951, the year I was born. And I hypothetically found somebody in Brooklyn who bought a brownstone.
1: Did he drop a hammer on your head while you were young?
0: Five, actually.
1: Because it sure seems like it.
0: He hit me a bunch of times.
1: No, I don't mean that.
0: I did some research that a brownstone in Brooklyn in 1951 sold for around $10,000. So you've got two comparable prices, very different areas. So the person that was living in Brooklyn, either worked in Brooklyn or commuted to Manhattan, maybe had a really good job, maybe made a lot of money. But
1: maybe he didn't, but he paid his bills.
0: But, you know, 50, 60 years later, he goes to cash out. My dad could have sold his house at that time for

0: 150,000, and you could have sold a brownstone for between
1: $1 to $5 million.
0: So let's say you split that. Say you just sold it for $3 million, and you want to move to Vermont, where you can buy a house for $750,000 and still have a couple mil in the bank. Terrific. That's cheap. Except there's nobody I know, nobody I've grown up with, who can afford to buy a $750,000 house.
1: Exactly.
0: So there's the rub. The rub is Vermont's become very, very popular. It didn't hurt Vermont. This is a sad thing to say. 9/11 drove people out of Manhattan. And where'd they go? They wanted to come up to a nice, safe, clean place. They came to Vermont.
1: And Vermont's one of the safest, still is one of the safest
0: and
1: places
0: COVID.
1: In the country.
0: COVID was bad for a lot of people, the millions of people that died. It was really great for Vermont because people said, man, I'm not going to be around all these people. I'm moving to Vermont. And I'm cashing out, and I got a bunch of money, and I can afford to pay pretty much whatever I want to pay. Vermonters can't do that. They can't do that. We have sacrificed money for a better way of life. And now, as I read that column, what we want to do now is sacrifice money and our way of life. You're never going to pay Vermonters enough to pay for real estate, at least where I live. I mean,
1: yeah,
0: I'm looking at the real estate ads, and there are more houses over $1 million for sale than there are under $500,000 for sale where I live. It's unbelievable. I mean, it's the prices where I live are astronomically high.
1: And they're still selling.
0: Oh, are you kidding? Flying off the market. Absolutely. So we're being...
1: Because I do think it's different southern to northern Vermont because of proximity.
0: Well, I think that's probably true. Northern, but northern Vermont...
1: It's still expensive.
0: It's still expensive.
1: Yeah.
0: And
1: I had a guy come to my farm yesterday and said, I want to buy a farm for a 100-acre farm. How much is that? And I said, well, where? He said, well, I'm in Shelburne. I like it to be Shelburne or Charlotte.
0: Okay.
1: I said, well, you know you're competing with land for houses.
0: Yeah.
1: If that land perks... You're spending a lot more than $3,000 or $4,000 an acre because someone can build houses on it and make a lot more money.
0: Oh, you're going to spend $5 million.
1: Yeah.
0: $10 million. Yeah. Sure. My point being, nobody I knew, nobody I know, nobody I grew up with is in that league.
1: Right.
0: They can't do it. They can't do it. So, you know, this, we got to save Vermont. Vermont's in trouble. We got to, you know, we got to save Vermont by growing. What that column missed completely. And what that perspective misses completely is that what they're saying is, Vermont, you have to sacrifice your way of life for more growth. And I'm sorry, I'm 75 years old. You know, I don't know, I got more sunrises behind me than I do ahead of me. So I don't particularly care. But I do feel badly for people that I know that are loggers, that are woodsmen, that are local guys,
1: farmers.
0: That go to deer camp, that are farmers, that work hard at a job, doing what they can to survive, and barely making ends meet. I feel badly for them because they're here. They could have gone elsewhere and made more money, but they're here because Vermont is safe. They're here because Vermont is clean and because our way of life is so different than that of Brooklyn or elsewhere. I don't want to pick on Brooklyn, but in other places, we have a very different way of life. And I've spent 75 years just watching it melt away like a block of ice.
1: Yeah. I mean, that must be painful for you, too.
0: It's terrible. I spend an enormous amount of time wondering what my four grandkids are going to do. What are they going to do? I'm trying to find a cheap house to buy for all four of them.
1: Right. A cheap house, not four cheap houses.
0: Well, I'm trying to find four cheap houses to buy for my grandkids.
1: Luck.
0: Oh, good luck. I gave up looking.
1: Yeah.
0: There is no place where I live that I could afford to, you know, put a down payment on and make payments on houses for my grandkids. Don't tell me. You're going to a break again?
1: If this conversation is touching you in one way or another, you've got a thought or a response or this is true, he's
0: or
1: hitting the nail on the head.
0: Or if you think you can do this, call in.
1: 244-1777. What's the first three numbers, Bob? I forgot. What's the Vermont?
0: 705.
1: Yeah, something like that.
0: Yeah.
1: 802-244-1777.
0: Oh, now it's 802. Yeah,
1: that's because you're trying to throw people off track.
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1: He's pointing at me to start the show. You're looking through the glass. You don't know what's going on.
7: I thought he was just throwing a little tiny basketball.
1: No, he's pointing at me to start the show again because folks are listening.
0: Are you ready?
1: Yeah, I'm ready.
0: Is the show on?
1: The show's
0: are
1: on.
0: Are we live?
1: Yeah, you're live. That is Bob Stannard, my guest for the last hour and this hour. If you happen to have
0: God,
1: missed
0: so many
1: of
0: hours,
1: this,
0: so little time.
1: You can always go to the website, WDEV, at Radio Vermont, radiovermont.com, and Vermont Viewpoint Podcast, blah, blah, blah. Bob's trying to get me to stop. But the reality is, we want them to go back and listen if they've missed some of the show.
0: Oh, how dare they?
1: And we take call-ins at 244-1777.
0: People actually call into this madness?
1: And yet again, someone has called in. They call in when you're on the air for some reason.
0: Yeah, well,
1: you
0: no surprise.
1: Like flies on.
0: Yeah. I hate to, copy the president, but, ratings always go up when I'm here. I'm just saying.
1: Yeah, don't remind me of that guy. Yeah. All right. Junior is on the air from Bombazine. Junior, welcome to the show.
8: Hi, David.
1: Hello.
8: Hi there, Bob.
0: Hey, how you doing today?
8: Hey there. I'm just Junior from Bombazine.
1: Yeah.
8: Yeah, full-time Vermonter. I'm 65 years old. I'm born and raised here. And I can see what you're talking about with money and everything else and the power with this money that's coming into this area. I live on Lake Bombazine, and I've got a big issue with... I'm a big fisherman, and... I work in the lakes all the time around here, and I think you both know or have at least heard about the state and wanting to, I don't know if they want to, but anybody that does want to apply for a permit to dump herbicides in our Vermont waters. This really sticks in my craw. I mean, the way the laws are written right now, anybody from anywhere can apply for a permit to the state of Vermont if they think that that body of water in Vermont has got too many weeds in it. And actually, one person can apply and get that permit to have that body of water sprayed.
1: Yeah.
8: This is just plain wrong.
1: So I was down your way. There was a big rally about that back a few years ago, and I came down. Bob told me about it to try to raise awareness and say, hey, you know, we don't want this stuff in our lake. So can the people of the lake did push back on that. Did you guys end up winning that, or did they dump the chemicals in there?
8: No, they did not. And people have got to know this, because I think this goes unaware by a lot of people. You've got to pay attention, because had we not done that, I think Bombazine's only one of the lakes ever been stopped in.
1: Mm.
8: We've got a lot of local ponds here. They've ruined the fishing in them. Not just the fishing, but how many people come to these waters that are unaware there's been an herbicide dumped in that water and let their little kids swim in it? This is what's the scariest thing for me.
1: Yeah. So I got a question for you and Bob. And we were talking about out-of-staters buying property. And obviously lakefront properties and so forth are some of the kinds of things people buy. Do you find there's a difference of opinion on average between folks that are from Vermont or folks that are from away who own properties as to whether they want this stuff dumped in the water or not?
8: I got to say, I think as far as being away, I'm not. Nothing against people from being away.
1: No, not at all. I was just curious if, like, for them, they want the water without the weeds because, you know, you can't walk into the water and have grass around your feet, God forbid. So
8: I don't know what Bob would say, but I got to say a certain few, because I've talked to a lot of people. I work for, like, 350 people. 99% of them are from out of state.
1: Yeah.
8: And it's kind of split.
1: Yeah. Okay.
8: But I've also... been out with people fishing and guiding people and stuff with another fellow, and they just can't believe it's happening. In Vermont, they say, you for real? This happens here? People just don't even know it happens half the time. They bring their kids to the beach. They don't know. It requires them to put up a little postage stamp beside the road saying that it's been sprayed.
1: Yeah.
8: I've gone to work on lakes, not even know they sprayed it till what's that sign say?
1: Mm-hmm. And you're looking for the sign. Most people go by signs without looking. Got another question for you on lakes.
8: They get blown over everything else.
1: How about, and I want to hear Bob's thoughts on this too, and we can keep this conversation going for a few minutes. But
0: it is my show, after all.
1: So what about the wake boat conversation as well? What are your thoughts on that?
8: That's a whole different ball of wax, the wake boats. And oh, gosh, I don't really even want to get into it. I don't own a wake boat.
1: But these are tough topics, right?
8: Personally, I'm not a fan of them, but that's to each their own. I don't think that's as big a deal as the herbicides in the lakes.
1: All right, fair enough.
8: You know, the bottom line is the law's got to get changed. Right now they have it where one person from... I don't care where he's from. Yugoslavia could apply for a permit and get it.
1: All right.
8: You know, and that's got to be changed. It'd make it simpler for the...
1: Who's your local rep? And who's your local rep down there? Do you know? Bob Junior, are you there?
8: Oh, sorry about
1: Junior?
8: That.
1: Who's your local representative down there? Junior, who's your local rep?
8: Oh, gosh, that's a good question. My local rep. Bob, help me out.
0: I think it's Zach Harvey.
8: Zach, but that's right. Zach's going out this year, and I think Chris Brown's running unopposed as of right now.
1: All right. Well, make sure to talk to your rep about it. They have some of the say in it. And then we'll ask Bob. Bob, what are your thoughts on all this?
0: Well, you know, Junior's absolutely right. I did get involved in this issue about 4 or 5 years ago, and I had no idea. I mean, I don't think anybody's expected to know what's in all 26 volumes of the Vermont Statute Annotated. And I never paid much attention to the herbicide treatment of our lakes. And Junior's right on. The way the law reads today, it says that a person can file for an application. It doesn't say a person who is a resident of Vermont. So if you read that, if you read the current statute as an attorney from, say, the company that makes the herbicides, there's nothing precluding them from filing an application to poison the lakes. Think about that for a minute. I mean, they could just go ahead and file an application. And the state's position, for the most part, they say they're after milfoil, but the chemicals they use kill more than milfoil and don't necessarily kill all the milfoil. And it's a process, as is the case with Lake St. Catherine, that they started treating that lake 25 years ago. They're still treating the lake. What have they accomplished? Well, you still have milfoil. You got to spray every year. But what you no longer have is a very healthy largemouth bass population. Smallmouth bass, for some reason, have not been as impacted as largemouth bass. Lake Bomazene, according to the state biologist who oversees that lake, is the number one largemouth bass fishery in the state of Vermont. Number that's in state,
1: just like largemouth human sitting across from me.
0: Number one, right here.
1: Number one largemouth.
0: But what you what you've got is one person can file an application. In the case of the fight down where we were, a lake association very quietly tried to put an application in, did put an application in. We found out about it, and we made a lot of noise, and there was some very serious pushback, and. We won. The DEC.
1: People power can still.
0: People power came through, but it shouldn't. These things shouldn't have to rely on hundreds of people having to come together and stand up and get really angry about ruining our lakes. The onus should be on the applicant and on the state to really have to do this because there's some sort of an emergency. There is a lake up north, I can't remember, I think Iroquois, whatever it is.
1: Yeah, right near me.
0: That was completely overrun with milfoil. Okay, it's not a big lake. It's like, I don't know, 200-acre lake.
1: No, people really cared up there. People
0: but they really cared. And you know what? If that whole community all comes together and says the only solution to saving this lake is to use herbicides, well, okay, go for it. If that's what you have to do, that's what you have to do. That's not the problem in Bomazene. We have the same amount of milfoil in Lake Bomazene now as we did back in 1996. It hasn't changed. It's been totally steady. It's just that a few people don't like weeds in front of their docks. And on some level, I get that. You can go down yourself or hire some kid to get down and pull them up by the roots and your dock is free. But they'd rather poison the whole lake instead. Oh, hi, Junior.
1: You're still there. All right, what's up?
8: No,
1: and actually, just a few seconds, then we got to go to break.
8: Okay, I just got to correct Bob on that. We have nowhere near the amount of milfoil we had in 1996. Matter of fact, the last 5 years, milfoil's been on the decline for some reason in here. I talked to the state, and a guy from the state told me, being it's an invasive species, it's susceptible to any disease, and they don't know what's causing it because it's dropping in Lake Champlain also. So we have nowhere near. This lake is not even
1: all right.
8: Nowhere close to a lake in crisis.
1: Well, I hope we figure out what that is happening because maybe we can move that disease into the other lakes rather than using herbicides. Junior, thank you for calling in. We're going to have to go to our news break at 10:30 here, and you're listening to Vermont Viewpoint on WDEV in Waterbury.
9: SRN News, I'm Rich Thomason in Washington. Quoting President Trump, it's really big news, referring to a primetime address he'll deliver this evening from the White House. The president says the news doesn't get bigger. The speech will focus, at least in part, on election integrity. The United States is stepping up its attacks on Iran, hitting targets farther north. American forces also fired on a ship, accused of trying to break the U.S. naval blockade as the U.S. aims to keep the Strait of Hormuz wide open. Across a wide swath of the northern U.S., it's not only the heat and the humidity, it's the smoke that's making things miserable. Close to 200 wildfires in Canada are making for a smoky haze in the air on this side of the border. On Wall Street, just ahead of the opening bell, stock futures are mixed. Dow futures up, NASDAQ futures down. This is SRN News.
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1: with
0: the
1: Bob
0: Vermont
1: Standard
0: Viewpoint with David Zuckerman.
1: And Bob Standard. And,
0: nice to have you here, David.
1: Glad
0: to
1: see
0: you again.
1: What can I do for you, Bob?
0: Well, not much, probably. I can unless you can... unless you can, you know...
1: Do that.
0: Sucker blow.
1: Well,
0: that's what I do. That's what I do.
1: And
0: that's FCC appropriate.
1: From my ears, it sounds like you do that well.
0: I'm getting better. If I live long enough, I'll learn how to play this thing.
1: Fair enough.
0: I got a question for you.
1: You go for it.
0: No, you.
1: Well, I have this quick announcement first.
0: Oh, for God's sake.
1: I know,
0: sakes.
1: You hate this stuff. But at the beginning of the first hour, I did it, and I forgot at the beginning
0: is
1: of the second
0: hour. Is it about Spain?
1: No. It's about the candidate public forum discussing technology in our kids' lives. South Burlington Library
0: thing?
1: Today. Yep, yeah. 6:30 tonight. Okay. And it's about digital addiction as a public health problem. It is being hosted by vermont-irl.org on their calendar. You can watch it live streamed to talk about, cell phones and streaming. You were talking about Vermonters' way of life. You as a kid, you used to go down to the, Dorset Quarry and swim with five kids and then muck around, and now there's 500 people there. Life changes. Some things for the better, some things for worse. This is about screens and what they're doing to our kids. So
0: I don't really want to talk about screens, but I'm going to because you brought it up.
1: Sure.
0: Okay. So as a kid growing up in South Dorset in the early 50s.
1: You did not have screens, except for movie screens.
0: We had a black and white TV.
1: Yeah.
0: And I was riveted to watching Warner Brothers' Bugs Bunny.
1: Yeah.
0: I was riveted to watching The Three Stooges.
1: How about Opie?
0: Maybe. Yeah, no, it was a little later on.
1: Okay.
0: You're young. You forget how young you are. Saturday morning cartoons, had to watch them. Just had to watch them.
1: Yeah.
0: And after about an hour, my mom would come in and turn the TV off, said, all right, that's enough of that.
1: How'd you go?
0: You got to go outside. And we were like, but...
1: Mom.
0: And you throw a fit. Now, you didn't throw much of a fit around my mother because it was life-threatening.
1: Right. Out you go.
0: She was pretty
1: But people talk to their parents like ways I would never have imagined. We were held in line. Sounds like you were, too. Like, no, you don't talk to your mom like that.
0: My mom was pretty quick with a wooden spoon or a hairbrush, which is...
1: That I didn't get.
0: I don't advocate for that, but...
1: Ours was still verbal, but it was like, no, you are not...
0: My dad was verbal. I mean, I was actually more afraid of my dad because my mom wasn't all that good a shot. my dad was a really good shot, and I was really afraid of him. But he was very good. I mean, he would just sit you down and say, okay, you're a jerk, and here's why you're a jerk. And he'd explain to you how not to be a jerk. And now that you know...
1: And yet today,
0: there
1: you are.
0: Never heard a word he said. but that my parents, my mom especially, could see that if you sat in front of a black and white TV for an hour, you became a very different person. You were glued to that box. And I don't...
1: It's like Bob. I look at Bob through the glass here. I'm glued to Bob.
0: I'm glued to Bob time I've been here. Most interesting thing about this whole show, frankly.
1: Yeah. Thank you.
0: She would turn the TV off and say, no, you're going outdoors. Now, I mean, it seemed to me like whenever we went outdoors, we got into just rafts of trouble. Where if we were sitting in front of a black and white box, we were actually pretty well behaved.
1: But that trouble taught you a lot of lessons.
0: Well, of course it did. But... And it wasn't until these screens came along that I realized how perceptive my mother was when I was 5, 6 years old, staring in front of a box. Now, I look at my 4 grandkids, love them to death. Man, oh, man. They are on screens.
1: You worry for their future?
0: Absolutely. I worry about what that does to your brain, how you think, how you problem
1: solve.
0: Nobody
1: knows how you think.
0: Well, no, but one thing I can do is I pretty much can solve a problem, whether it's a backlash on a fishing reel or whether it's shutting down a nuclear power plant.
1: And you figure it out.
0: I can figure out how to do what I need to do. I can figure it out. I wonder about the figuring capabilities of kids that are just watching stuff, which may be cool stuff, by the way. I go back, just so you know, you older listeners out there, the big deal for me was Pong. Remember Pong?
1: Mm-hmm.
0: The white ping pong ball? You know, you have a... And go play Pong? It was great. Can you do that?
1: You can do that. I don't know that people know what you did, so
0: Good. That's all right. None of their business. And you go play Pong, and you watch this ball go back and forth, and it was absolutely hypnotic, and it was great.
1: By the way, that's legal in Vermont now. It wasn't when you were a kid.
0: That's right.
1: I worked on that for a long time.
0: Yes.
1: You may remember.
0: Well done. About the only good thing you ever did in your whole life. Thank you very much.
1: Appreciate it.
0: And you grow food, so that's good.
1: All right.
0: But so you'd be mesmerized by this little white ball going back and forth across the screen. Fortunately, that quarter would run out, and you'd have to have another quarter, so I was always prohibited from more than 2 or 3 games. But anyways, the kids aren't held back. They are on a screen until somebody comes up and takes it out of their hand. Now, I just, off the air here, was telling about going fishing with my grandson. I brought him fishing, and it was great. And I told him, I said, here's the deal, no screen. It was like going to prison or something. I mean, I said, no, you're at camp. We're not doing it. I caved in later at night when we're all done fishing. We're just hanging out. Instead of watching TV, he was on screen talking to his friends. Okay, that's fine.
1: Yeah.
0: But not all day long.
1: But then when you're out on the boat, you said you had a great day the other day.
0: Oh, we did. Oh, and what's been interesting to watch in my grandson, who's 13 years old, is his shift from being on the screen full time to now want to fish. He is all about fishing. And I taught him how to cast. I taught him bait and blah, blah, blah. He comes up to me a couple days ago. Can you teach me how to bait cast, throw a bait caster? It's a whole different thing, and it's squirrely. You can get tangled up really badly, really easily. So I said, sure. You want to learn? Well, I was absolutely floored. It took me months to figure out how to work a bait caster. He had bait casting down in about 15 minutes.
1: So he's better than you.
0: He got... Oh, hell yes. He did get tangled up. And I helped him. I showed him how to. I said, listen, I'll show you once. I'm not untangling you. That's your gig. But he's really taken to it. So now he's, you know, can you get me this lure? I've completely changed his focus into something else. Now, at some point, fishing will become boring. It hasn't yet for me, by the way, but it might for him.
1: Yeah.
0: And then he'll want to go on to something else, and you zigzag your way through life. But man, oh, man, it's a full-time job to try to find something else for your kids.
1: Well, but fishing, you've got physics, you've got mechanics, you've got not, you know, learn how to tie knots, you've got learning how to make lures. You're using your hands. You're figuring things
0: out. You're using your hands, and once you have a fish on the line, that's step one. You've got to get the fish in the boat. Mm-hmm. You can't lose the fish. And how do you do that? What's the mechanics? What's the science?
1: Giving them a little line, pulling them in, giving them a little pull.
0: Well, you know, pulling back, never letting pressure off the line, and how do you do that and still get the fish out of the weeds? I mean, it's a thing. It's a thing. I'm not sure I got it down. That guy that was just on the phone's got it down. There's a guy who can catch a fish in your living room if you're not careful. He's a tremendous angler.
1: Excellent.
0: So it's something else. It's something else that's not a screen. So I've taken, this has just happened in the last 2 weeks.
1: Okay.
0: So I'm like, okay, now I got 3 other grandkids. Now, what can we find for them to do, you know, that's not screen oriented? But I'm really glad this clinic is happening, and I hope it, whoever's behind this takes it around the state. I'd like to see something like this in the southern part of the state. It should go everywhere.
1: It's the Vermont Coalition for Independent Reconnection and Liberation.
0: Okay.
1: It's a long name. VT-IRL.
0: Oh, my God. So that's too long.
1: I know. Right. But I'm just letting you know, folks want to
0: learn
1: more.
0: We've only got an hour and a half left.
1: Something like that. I think the next host might be upset about that, but too bad.
0: The next who?
1: Host. You are the next host. You own the station.
0: I thought I owned the station.
1: Call in to 244-1777 if you think Bob should take over the station.
0: Should we talk about Washington?
1: We could talk about it briefly. Yeah, sure. That or Vermont. You know?
0: About,
1: I mean,
0: what else?
1: So one of the things I had,
0: what do you want to
1: talk about? One of the things I had said we would talk about is this sort of GOP chaos with Lindsey Graham dying, Mitch McConnell sort of disappearing.
0: That's Washington.
1: So, yes, it is. So
0: why were you so hesitant? I bring up a good idea and you balk. And then all of a sudden you capture the idea like it was your idea.
1: I like any idea you've got. Talk to my wife. She says,
0: what kind of a show is this?
1: It's
0: ladies and gentlemen, I want to welcome you to the Bob Standard Show. We'll be getting
1: and you're
0: going to
1: run out of time if you keep talking about things that are
0: all right. Okay.
1: So what do you think? What's going on in Washington?
0: So Mitch McConnell died. Oh, no. Lindsey Graham died. Sorry, I get him mixed up.
1: I did say you were irreverent in my email because that's a bit, you know.
0: So what?
1: Yeah.
0: Is that a problem?
1: No.
0: Okay. I don't hate people, but there are some people that make a bigger contribution to life after they leave. I'll probably be one of them, but in the meantime...
1: You'll talk about others.
0: Yeah. I mean, just think about this. The Save America Act, which is actually the Destroy America Act, you got to hand it to the marketing team and the president himself.
1: He is a heck of a marketer.
0: He's a heck of a marketer.
1: He's been so
0: when he
1: good
0: says
1: at it, he's been elected
0: it's a Save
1: twice.
0: America Act, you only have to look at the components of the bill to realize actually what he's doing is destroying the country. And his number one champion was Lindsey Graham. So I'm not a religious person at all, but might have been God's will that Trump called him up, talked to him about the Save America Act, and the guy pops. Just saying, thank you very much, Mr. President. I mean, he always wants to be thanked for doing stuff, so we should probably thank him for taking Lindsey out. But anyways,
1: I mean, Lindsey Graham really did a big pivot. He went from one of the biggest
0: Lindsey Graham,
1: antagonists
0: let's
1: back
0: stop, let's not use the word pivot. Lindsey Graham was the biggest hypocrite in the United States Senate. The biggest hypocrite. He was all with John McCain and doing the right thing, and McCain dies, and he just shapeshifted. He's a shapeshifter. He's like a vampire. He shapeshifted over to everything that John McCain would be opposed to doing. Every single position that Lindsey Graham took after McCain died, John McCain would have said, Lindsey, what are you doing here, dude? Get back to the House.
1: Or the Senate.
0: Or the, well, yeah.
1: Get you back, like, to, yeah, you
0: get
1: the
0: back to the coffin, maybe. anyway, Lindsey was a very complicated person. What happens is when you have core beliefs, I mean, people know you.
1: They might not agree with me, but they go,
0: okay, it doesn't make any difference if it's Monday or Saturday. I know where that guy is. I know what that guy's going to do. I know what he believes in. I know what he stands for. I'd like to think that people thought of me the same way. They know who I am.
1: Or still do think of it.
0: And still do. And you agree with me or you don't. And, you know, at 75 years old, I give a rat's behind patootie. What you think? I really don't. I mean, I got my life fine. You don't like me? That's great. You do like me? That's great, too. I don't really care either way, except if it's, like, close friends. If they hate me, then I'm in trouble. Anyway, Lindsay had to shapeshift to become, to put himself in the room with the decision makers. He had to be in the front row. He was on TV more than anybody. I mean,
1: I heard one person say that when he was debating with Trump about things, he knew how to manipulate Trump, where if Trump wanted to do one thing and he wanted to do another, he would then say, you know, Obama wanted to do what you're talking about. And Trump would immediately come over to Lindsay's position because of Trump's
0: simple mind. Just of going, those two people, boom. Lindsey Graham, like him or hate him, was way smarter than his opponent in that particular case.
1: Right. But he got it. But he got things done.
0: He got things done.
1: I didn't
0: done.
1: Like what he got done.
0: Me neither.
1: But he
0: me
1: was,
0: neither.
1: He was good me at neither. The system. But you're right. You didn't know at the end of the day which way he was going to go. In fact, there was conversations about that just the other day about the votes for Blanche and this other guy that are in front of the Senate right now, because they were talking about senators who say, you know, I'm really thinking about this. I'm not really sure. But at the end of the day, they keep voting yes. They do not vote no for things that
0: Trump
1: wants.
0: Well, because they're terrified that this current president will go after them or get his constituents all whipped up. Therein lies the problem with where America is today. When you are more worried about what your president or what your governor is going to do to you and that you might lose your job, when you are more worried about your elected office, not your job, but your elected office, when that is a higher priority for you than doing the right thing.
1: Yeah,
0: than doing the right thing for the country, then time to go. I mean, and I look at what's going on in Washington, and I see that people are scared to death of losing their job. I was never scared about losing my job in the State House. Are you kidding? It wasn't a job. I was elected. I was elected. It wasn't a career move. You're not supposed to be in politics as a career. It's called public service.
1: That's right.
0: Not you've passed the interview, and now you got a job for the rest of your frickin' life. Get out.
1: I won't have a job.
0: Term
1: I don't
0: limits.
1: Go to a break.
0: Term limits.
1: So we're going to term limit you for a moment. We're going to take a break.
0: All right. Time for another break.
1: Vermont Viewpoint.
0: All we do is
1: on
0: break
1: WDEV.
0: Here.
1: We're going to break you.
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0: Shifting the whole time.
1: To another topic that has been on a lot of people's minds, more because of the absurdity and the hoopla than the impact it has on people's daily lives. I think, Bob, we were talking about that earlier. Yeah. Like, what are we doing for everybody's daily lives? But the reflecting pool has been drained.
0: Yeah.
1: The reflecting pool was refurbished on a whim by the president. Yep. It has continued leaking. It turned algae-filled. It's been painted over. But now they're looking at something you want to talk about.
0: Okay. Before I get to there, I just want to talk about how the people that are running our country today are looking at our money, taxpayers' money, as their money for their own personal private enjoyment.
1: Absurd.
0: And I'm talking about Cash Patel flying around the country to go hang out with his girlfriend. I'm talking about J.D. Vance, who has the Secret Service have to travel with him on a helicopter to take his kid to a golf lesson. I'm sorry, that's not helping me. Cash Patel, I mentioned Christy Noem and her traveling around having to get two private jets and whining about losing her blanket. They're milking us like a Jersey cow, and nobody's complaining about this. Then you look at the president. What's he got going on? He's got a ballroom that's going to cost hundreds of millions of dollars. He wants to build a useless arch that nobody even knows why, other than it's for his own ego. His whole deal with the Kennedy Center that he's since lost. He wants his head up on Mount Rushmore. How much is that going to cost us? How about his war in Iran? That's going to cost us hundreds of billions of dollars. Hundreds of billions of dollars that could be used to help Americans. And instead, they're draining us like vampires. But perhaps the best one is the pool. Although Iran's pretty good, because right now we're boasting about maybe opening the Strait of Hormuz,
1: which was open
0: on February 27th, by the way.
1: With no fees.
0: And so there may be a little change there. But we got the reflecting pool. Okay, the reflecting pool's had some issues. So what does our president do? It's estimated to cost $1.3 million. He hires the pool guy from Mar-a-Lago to come up here for $13 million, drain the pool, and put some goober rubber on it, and hopefully that does it, and supposedly fills it back up. However, we've just learned prior to filling it back up, he drives his freaking motorcade over the pool. Now, David, you might want to chime in here. What's the weight of the...
1: Most of us think about driving a motorcade. It's your car, whatever.
0: Yeah.
1: They're pretty light vehicles.
0: Right.
1: The Beast, which is the presidential vehicle.
0: Yes.
1: Because of security features
0: and
1: blah, blah.
0: Made out of lead.
1: 20,000 pounds.
0: 20,000-pound vehicle. I don't know
1: four
0: that
1: four tires, as far as I know.
0: Yeah, four
1: so
0: tires.
1: It's a lot of weight per tire.
0: I mean, backhoes, tractor trailers weigh that much.
1: Well, some tractor 50,000. But take half of a tractor trailer.
0: But a tractor trailer, the wheelbase is longer.
1: 18 wheels.
0: I mean, this
1: too.
0: Is a short wheelbase.
1: 18 wheels.
0: I guess there's probably not a chance in Hades.
1: That's right.
0: I'm on the radio. That running the federal motorcade, including the Beast, the 10,000-pound beast, 20,000, 10-ton beast, over the newly restored pool. I don't think that had any effect on the pool leaking in, do you?
1: No, I think
0: okay, don't answer the question.
1: In. They reached in and took a little piece of paint. That's
0: yeah, the Olympic guy reached down and pulled. It was already peeling up.
1: I know.
0: Okay.
1: But it's
0: so,
1: his fault.
0: So my point being here, where is the outrage? Where is the outrage in his
1: Isn't
0: party?
1: That waste, fraud, and abuse?
0: Yeah, we're after waste, fraud, and abuse. Is the arch, is that not wasteful? Who needs an arch that's blocking the Lincoln Memorial? Why do we need that? Why do we need a ballroom that I'm never going to go use? That's not for me. That's not for the taxpayers. Why on earth are we spending nearly $1 trillion that doesn't do squat for anybody in America. For $1 trillion, you could almost have a national health care program, which, by the way, using my Machiavellian conspiracy theory mind putting it to good use today, I actually starting to think that the reason that we're doing all this nonsense, including going to war with Iran, is so that we don't have to do programs. We don't have to fund programs that help people, because nobody makes money off that. We don't make money off helping people. We make money off wars. We make money off constructing
1: grandiose,
0: stupid things, a carving of his head in Mount Rushmore. Somebody's going to make money. We make money at giving up our national parks to businesses to go develop or drill for oil or whatever. Oil companies make money at that. You don't make money at that. You lose your park. There's a big story. I don't know. I would encourage all of you start reading Heather Cox Richardson.
1: If you want a big, nice place, you need to make more money and go buy it. We shouldn't have public lands. That's socialism.
0: Okay. Yeah, socialism by the number one socialist in America, Teddy Roosevelt. Right? That guy.
1: Yeah,
0: that guy. Now, it's, you know, we've covered a lot in 2 hours, but, you know, and I have said this numerous times throughout the show, I'm 75 years old. I never thought I'd make it past 28, to be
1: not
0: honest
1: the way
0: with
1: you've lived your life.
0: Uh-huh. You know, it's just a freaking miracle. I should be more religious than I am, but I'm not. I've just watched what's happened around me. I never thought that I'd get to be 75 years old, number one, and number two, see this nation become such a S show that it is becoming. How was that, Bob?
1: That's good. That's
0: you happy
1: okay
0: with that?
1: Yeah,
0: good,
1: Bob's smiling.
0: Yeah, good editing on my part. That it is today. I mean, we're run by the most corrupt guy that's ever served. He's done. He uses the presidency as a way to make money for you. No,
1: the meme coin. It's all about the meme coin.
0: Yeah, the crypto coin. He's made $1 billion or $2 billion off being president. If he wasn't president of the United States, nobody would buy that coin. They just buy it to suck up to him. I get that. I hope you do out there that's listening. All of this is just to suck up to this guy. Once he's out of office, his stock is going to drop to the bottom.
1: No, but he's going to sell some of it and laugh all the way to the bank.
0: Well, that's right. And that's what
1: people who bought into his meme coin or his crypto coin,
0: lost their shit. They've lost billions of dollars and he's made a ton of money. Yep. He got his fees up front.
1: Yep.
0: So he's smart. He's greedy. He's corrupt, and he's a horrible person, and he's our president. And the worst part of that whole scenario is the people who are in a position to stand up and say, enough is enough, are on their knees with their hands over their eyes, shaking in fear that he's going to look at them and direct his wrath towards them. And they're scared of him. You know, I don't know about you, Dave. I grew up, I've had a couple of bullies in my life. I've never ever back down from a bully. I've never backed down. The bigger bully you are, the more fun it was for me. You know, I went up against Entergy Louisiana to try to shut down a nuclear power plant. Those guys were bad freaking actors. And I had people, that friends of mine in Louisiana, call me up saying, you got to watch these guys. These are not good guys.
1: So, folks, yeah, finish your last word to them. Bob, this is it.
0: This is it.
1: Show's over.
0: Sorry.
1: Folks, you've been listening. Are we going to play a little harmonica? 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
5: Breaking news this hour from Town Hall. Amrit Thomason. Quoting President Trump, it's really big news, referring to a primetime address he will deliver tonight from the White House. The president says the news doesn't get bigger. The speech will focus at least partially on election integrity.
6: The president has long insisted he won the 2020 presidential race. This comes even though the very people Mr. Trump appointed to oversee it say the vote count was accurate and he lost. This term, Mr. Trump has appointed people who support him on this issue. He's also launched a review of the 2020 voting.
5: Correspondent Andrew Stewart says the president may address reports of foreign interference in the 2020 election.
7: The U.S. stepping up its attacks on Iran, hitting targets farther north. American forces also fired on a ship accused of trying to break the U.S. naval blockade. The U.S. aims to keep the Strait of Hormuz wide open.
8: The U.S. says it's targeting Iran's ability to threaten shipping in the waterway. In this latest round of strikes, Iranian media reported that a children's cancer hospital was evacuated after several missiles landed nearby. Washington has also reimposed a naval blockade on Iran and said it disabled an empty oil tanker that ignored warnings by firing into its smokestack. There was some positive news, though. The Iranians freed an American citizen they'd prevented from leaving the country, what President Trump called a gesture of goodwill.
7: The BBC's Barbara Plett Usher. Retail sales continued rising last month, just not as much as in May. The Commerce Department reports that sales rose 0.2% in June. That followed May's 1% increase. Across a wide swath of the northern U.S., not only heat and humidity, it's smoke. It's making breathing tough. Close to 200 wildfires in Canada, making for a smoky haze in the air on this side of the border. On Wall Street, the Dow, 44 points higher. More on these stories at townhall.com.
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7: The Pentagon introduces a new test for members of the military.
24: Defense Secretary Pete Hegseth announced Wednesday that he's rolling out a new screening program for testosterone deficiency among troops, calling it necessary to allow them to operate at their absolute best. The screenings will be conducted annually as part of service members' required medical screenings for those 30 and older. Troops under 30 can volunteer to be tested. In a social media post, Hegseth said that receiving testosterone replacement therapy would be voluntary. Bernie Bennett, Washington.
7: The UN says more than 500 people are feared dead after reports that two boats carrying members of Myanmar's persecuted Rohingya minority capsized in the Bay of Bengal. One boat lost contact shortly after departure. A second boat that reportedly carried close to 300 people is believed to have gone down off Myanmar's coast about a week ago. The first boat carried roughly 250 individuals. News and analysis, Town Hall. It is a limited-time glimpse into the human side of a visionary composer, one of the giants of classical music.
25: Visitors to Wolfgang Amadeus Mozart's hometown can see the composer and his dog in miniature as Salzburg celebrates the 270th anniversary of his birth. But they shouldn't wait too long. The Mozarteum Foundation on Wednesday unveiled 300 gold-colored statuettes of Mozart, which are less than 20 inches tall. They were designed by German concept artist Otmar Hörl. To give the statues a human touch, Hörl depicted the composer with his favorite dog, Pimperl. The Mozart statues are scheduled to remain on display until August 30th. Keith Peters reporting.
7: Citing what it describes as unfair trading practices, the U.S. will slap a 25% tariff on some Brazilian imports. That starts in 6 days. More on these stories, townhall.com.
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27: My name is Amy Hornblass, and I am today's host of Hot Off the Press on WDEV. I'm a health educator and director of Vermont Stands Up, an organization dedicated to keeping us united in freedom. Our goal of these shows is to have conversations focused on the common ground that we have with our neighbors. We welcome your calls, Nobody has all the answers. It's only by coming together and sharing the voices of the people that we can get to a better place here in our state and with our neighbors. And today, I am really honored. I have one of our neighbors here from down in southern Vermont, down outside of Rutland. I have Dave Sulia on the air today. He is editor and chief of FYIVT. FYIVT brings you news that affects you. If you want to follow along with us, you can go on online and you can find his journal there, FYIVT.com. Dave, how you doing today?
11: Good morning, Amy. I'm doing well, and yourself?
27: I'm doing well. Yes, it was nice to have a little bit of rain to cool us off a little bit here.
11: Well, we got a little bit of rain, all right, yes.
27: Yes. It's all about balance, right? We like that here in Vermont, a little warmth, a little rain. So, Dave, last time we spoke, I learned a lot about you. I learned that you are a native Vermonter. You also have a

0: Well, thank you. Again, somewhere kicking around, I actually still have an original Save the Whales tin from back in the day. And my farm, it's family property, and I actually bought it in particular because of our wetlands. It's a really beautiful section. And the humorous part, again, I spent my younger years, once upon a time, I even went door to door for VPIRG, of all people. But we were out hiking, my family and I, we were out hiking, and my kids kind of traipsed off into the wetland area a bit, over where there was really beautiful moss. And they wanted to do a little search around, and one of my kids came running out, and they had found a really old glass bottle, like one of the ancient types. And, you know, he was thrilled. We were all thrilled. It's always kind of cool to find those old relics. And then I was like, hey, where'd you find that, man? So I kind of went walking down towards where he was playing around, and he pulled back. And when he pulled it back, we found, again, 60 years, 80 years worth of empty oil cans and other junk, because it turned out that there's this garbage spot in the beautiful pristine wetlands.
1: Wow.
0: which cracked me up, because, again, I'm sitting there going, wow, you know, what beautiful wetlands and all that. And it does. It looks absolutely beautiful. You pull back the moss and look underneath it, and I wouldn't drink that water through a Berkey water filter. I'm not kidding.
1: Wow.
0: And the extra irony of it, and this is kind of how I ended up getting to where I am today. My grandmother, who originally owned this land, wanted to, and this was like, the area she was looking at was about 40 acres. What she wanted to do out of her own pocket was to dredge, clean, and form a large pond, mini lake, wildlife sanctuary, right? Mm-hmm. She wanted to pay for this all for herself. She was totally into the environment. And both the state and the U.S. government said, you can't do that because it's a wetland. So, the way the laws were written is, instead of cleaning this all up and making a beautiful wetland wildlife sanctuary, instead, we still have the woods, but then we have fundamentally a polluted wetland.
1: And this is your family land that you're still on now?
0: Yeah, it's actually after my grandparents passed away, it went to my parents and their siblings. As they passed away, it went to me and my siblings, and my wife and I bought our siblings out so we could build an off-grid Vermont farm.
1: Mm.
0: And but again, the irony of it being is what could have been a clean, pristine public, and again, from my grandmother, public use, right? Make this completely open, make it completely wonderful, clean, perfect for wildlife, birds, all the everything. The laws said, nope, you can't do that. And it turns out that it left a fundamentally polluted wetland.
1: What?
0: It doesn't get crazier than that as an example of what's wrong with government.
1: Right. Government interference, I think, is sort of the subtext of a lot of what your writing is all about. And interesting that you are now, you know, protecting this land, you know, going forward. And also, you seem very generous in your time, just like your grandmother sounds like she was very generous in her spirit as well. FYIVT is a labor of love. And you were telling me the other day, like, how much time you spend writing these articles and putting all of these resources online, which we will get into all of your updated resources. What is this sort of your way of giving back to the future? You know, why are you so involved in giving so freely of yourself, Dave?
0: So, again, part of it comes from having seen how the state of Vermont has evolved over

0: the years, again, I'm 58. So over my 58 years, seeing what Vermont once was to where it is now has, again, this, the state of Vermont now scarcely resembles what life was like as Vermont. There's no words to put to describe it. It's my kids, and I just became a grandparent. My grandchild.
1: Congratulations.
0: Thank you. They're growing up in a Vermont. They don't get to experience the Vermont that I got to experience, where it was free. You could kind of wake up in the morning, walk out the door, look around, and go, I can do whatever on earth I want. It was just an entirely different free existence. Act 250 was just born, so it hadn't had the insane effects on the state's economy as it has had now, you know, over my lifetime.
1: Right, and you do a really great breakdown of that. I do want to send folks to your website, fyivt.com. Your breakdown of Act 250 and its effect on our state, I think that's what brought us together last winter to talk about that. You know, crunching the numbers.
0: Yes, well, and that's part of, and a little part where I give myself a pat on the back. I had looked for years to try to get information on the economic impact of Act 250. And this is a pattern of behavior with lawmaking in the state of Vermont. A law gets passed, and then fundamentally nobody ever looks back. They don't look at the impact of it. Mm-hmm. And Act 250, one of the most economically catastrophic laws for the state of Vermont ever, they, one time back in the 80s, did a cursory glance. Beyond that, there is virtually no information on the impact of Act 250. So I went through, and as much as some people may love AI, some people may hate AI, but AI allowed me to take the entire 50-some-odd years' worth of applications for Act 250 and actually analyze all of that information, which I was then able to take and compare, again, where the types of applications that were submitted, and you can follow this, and I don't, you just go to FYI and search for Act 250. It's one of the articles, you'll find it. But it's literally a line graph, and you can literally watch the economic rise and fall of the state of Vermont based on Act 250 permits. It's remarkable to look at. As I remember, after I ran all the applications through, and then started rendering some charts and graphs to kind of make sense of all of it, I looked at that and I was like, wow, that's my entire recollection of life in Vermont. And the shocking part is now, in the 21st century, there are less Act 250 applications than there were back in 1970. And that's the most shocking part to think about, because that means that's your indication of growth as well. And that's basically the picture of Act 250 climbing it, and growth, and the economy peaked in the late 80s, 90s, and then started tanking and has never come back. And that's kind of where you hit that zenith where business people finally said, it's just not worth it. And they started bailing one by one. And here we are.
1: Right, and here we are, and I think one of the main things that you uncover in your writing on all different subjects, but you really follow the numbers, crunch and analyze, and pull together, you know, all these threads of why is Vermont becoming more and more unaffordable. I mean, that is the drumbeat that we keep hearing. One of your recent articles on July 10th is titled, Can't Afford to Stay Here, Can't Afford to Leave. And you yes. are looking at how two-thirds of young Vermonters want out because we have below average wages and above average everything else. And you really crunch out, you know, what is really driving these costs up.
0: Yes. Well, and the interesting part, because I actually chatted with Ross Connolly yesterday on this very article. Mm-hmm. And the interesting part is I had a heck of a time chatting with him about this particular article, and I still do, because it's still, when I look at the numbers and the values, it confuses me. And honestly, you know, like the University of New Hampshire, which put out that study that covered the young folk likely to leave within 5 years, they uncovered what we all kind of in our gut know, mm-hmm. but they quantify it. And that's the cool part. That's why I like getting numbers, because it removes the opinions and feelings. You know, that's the big thing I'm going, look, whether you're left or right, let's look at the numbers. And then, because again, the numbers should be guiding, the data should be guiding the decisions we're making. And then I look at the decisions coming out of the state of Vermont, in particular by the majority who are in power. And you look at these numbers from the University of New Hampshire, you look at the data of Act 250, literally strangling the economic life out of the state of Vermont. And for anybody out there listening, when we say Act 250, that's the initial original law back from 1970. The latest excitement over Act 250 is Act 181.
1: Yeah.
0: Which is Act 250 2.0. It's taking Act 250 and trying to fix it. And for the first time in a long time, and it made me really happy, is to see so many people start recognizing and responding to this stuff and saying, okay, wait a minute, enough. Enough. You guys are killing us up there. So that's why when I look at the, you know, can't afford to live here, can't afford to leave, these numbers, again, we run on average 12% below average income, and we run approximately 12% above cost of living, which gives you a deviation of 24%.
1: Right. And then in your article, you show a graph of where which costs are above average, housing being, right. of course, the top one, and then right. followed by energy. And those are two things that government, it turns out, has quite a role in, in adjusting those numbers.
0: Absolutely. Well, in that chart, the housing, energy, and health care, mm-hmm. Again, if you look at Vermont health care, crazy expensive. And the crazy part of it is it doesn't need to be.
1: Right.
0: It's expensive because of the laws, rules, and regulations that have increased the cost of living, also increase what healthcare providers need to charge so they can afford to live here. Further, by limiting the number of insurance companies, the state has created a monopoly market. And the odd part is, and again, this is why the economics of the state of Vermont, it's one of the reasons I do this. It's fascinating, because if you look at healthcare, we have a monopoly situation. You have, I believe it's two or three health insurance companies operating in the state of Vermont. That's all that's allowed. And the ones that are allowed are barely hanging on and are getting ready to walk away. That's the crazy part. You would think if you had a monopoly that you'd be going just swimming in money. Right. And point in fact, compared to the rest of the country, the few health insurance companies that are allowed to work here are getting absolutely raked over the coals by the state of Vermont, to the point where they're going, look, you know, push it a little bit further and we're out.
1: Right, and not to mention that healthcare providers don't want to live here. It's harder and harder to find a doctor and things.
0: Right, and that's the challenge, you know. And it goes back to why this particular article, Can't Afford to Live Here, Can't Afford to Leave, which it still confuses me. Again, the numbers are all legit. Mm-hmm. But looking at these numbers, to me, anybody who saw those numbers would say, holy cow, we need to change course, and we need to change course fast.
1: Right.
0: We're losing. The future of the state of Vermont is literally leaving and planning on leaving.
1: Right. And then that confirms my, my experience is just talking with people, how many folks are just planning to leave. And it literally matches up to that in the next 5 years. They're working towards that. And so it's really sad. Folks out there, if you want to help clarify some of this for us, or if you have your ideas, give us a call. It's 802-244-1777.
0: Yes.
1: And some of this, I do want to get into your previous, your most recent article, one of your most recent articles here on July 14th, Vermont's Climate Leadership, Paying the Price. Our climate policies have had, quote, a disproportionate harm on rural and low-income Vermonters, and it's symbolism over substance. I really love the way you sum things up here, Dave. You have your snappy titles that are a little tongue-in-cheek, but definitely, get people interested. And then you crack the numbers really specifically. So how is, I think that's one of the things that woke me up originally, was how these policies that I used to, support and want, are hurting my neighbors and hurting me and our ability to be here.
0: Right. Well, it's part of how I evolved over the years because, and again, I go back to the wetland thing, right? It's a lot of it is more show and hyperbole than it is reality.
1: Hmm.
0: And then here's a great one to think about, the Global Warming Solutions Act. Okay, just a couple articles back, I had written about air conditioners. And again, with the heat wave we just had across the planet, where you had apparently a few hundred people over in Europe die, like in France, because of heat. And then you had New York City, where the new mayor was encouraging people to set their thermostats to, it was 74 or 78 degrees to conserve electricity, while they kept City Hall like a chilly 64, 65.
1: Right.
0: But the argument in Europe is against air conditioning because save the planet. And the interesting part is, if you look at any of the crazy laws, including Act 250, right, back all the way to the 70s, it would be kind of cool to go, whoa, well, Vermont came up with Act 250. No, we didn't. That was straight from Washington State.
1: Ooh, and hold that thought for 1 second, Dave. Yeah. We have a caller. We have Gene from Warren who wants to chime in. Gene, how's it going today?
2: The line dropped.
1: Oh, the line dropped. Okay, Gene, call back. Call back, Gene. Sorry about that.
0: No, that's all right.
1: Yeah, so these things are coming from Washington, you were saying.
0: Right. So Act 250 came from Washington. The Global Warming Solutions Act that the state of Vermont, the legislature, the supermajority had to have, came from California, then Connecticut, then Vermont. I remember 10 years ago when they were first talking about the Global Warming Solutions Act, and wanting to do away with the sale of combustion vehicles in the state of Vermont. Now, a decade ago, I'm like, that is the craziest thing I ever heard of. Ain't no way that's going to happen. 10 years later, that's on the books, and it's in the plan, and it's in the works. Dead serious.
1: Right. It happens so fast. I think that's what our heads are spinning here in Vermont. I think some people don't quite realize how quickly these things just pass right through. I have another example I'd like to throw at you here, Dave. on June 30th, you did an article on about one of my favorite subjects, actually, phosphorus. You call it, "Can Vermont Ever Clean Up 480 Million Pounds of Legacy Phosphorus?" And this is something I stumbled upon when I was on the Clean Water Advisory Council for the Regional Planners. We actually wrote a letter pulling the alarm on this. And these were numbers that I was trying to find at the time, because I had uncovered that, you know, that farmers were paid to put phosphorus on the land for decades, and to the point where they, where they pretty much poison the land almost with phosphorus. And so, let's see, our rivers now, you were able to find the numbers on this, which I was not able to find. So I am really in awe of your AI abilities here and how it can help us crack these numbers. You said Vermont's rivers still deliver roughly 2 million pounds of phosphorus to the lake, and a number that's barely, not even dented by our current efforts and how expensive our efforts are these days. You want to talk a little bit about that?
0: Yeah, so that's part of the unreality of these laws and the conversations happening in Montpelier. Okay, I believe everybody in the state of Vermont, man, woman, child, left, right, doesn't matter, wants clean water. They don't want our water polluted. Again, find me the one Vermonter that says, yeah, I don't care. That person doesn't exist. But the reality of it is, and that's why when I look at these numbers, and that's why I said, all right, here's how much we've spent. Here's the actual magnitude of the problem. Vermonters, 50 years ago, and this, the phosphorus part came from the end of World War II. The U.S. government had tons of phosphorus left over from making bombs. It said, okay, what are some things we can do with it? And then the USDA, Department of Ag, I can't think of the acronym agency, but said, hey, we need to grow a lot of food. Hey, farmers, and not just Vermont, hey, farmers across the country, we've got all this phosphorus. Phosphorus makes things grow a lot. You just pay shipping, and we will give you all you want. Somewhere floating around on one of my hard drives, and I couldn't find it, but I have a picture from one of my friends from their farm from when they were a kid, where they still have a bag of super phosphorus. It's like a triple phosphorus or something like that. And it was literally, again, if you're a farmer and you need to fertilize your farm and you have all of this fertilizer that is effectively free for you, well, why on earth wouldn't you do it? And especially the experts at the time all said, this is really good, right? Mm-hmm. So the experts 50 years ago, 60 years ago, said it's really good. So the farmers across the country said, okay, you're the experts. Fast forward to here we are now, and you've got a new organization in the government, the EPA, saying phosphorus is bad. You naughty, naughty Vermonters. You're putting too much phosphorus into Lake Champlain and the other waters. You need to fix that.
1: All right, and we're coming up on a break here, Dave. I can't wait to tell the listeners how much we've spent per pound. You guys guess how much does it cost to clean up a pound of this phosphorus that there were millions of pounds put on our land here in Vermont? Any farmers out there have any experience with us? Give us a call, 802-244-1777. My name is Amy, and this is Hot Off the Press with Dave Sulia today. We'll join you after the break.
3: SRN News, I'm Rich Thomason in Washington. Tightening the screws on Iran, the U.S. accelerating airstrikes on the Islamic Republic as control of the Strait of Hormuz remains key to the dispute between Washington and Tehran. President Trump will address the nation this evening, a primetime speech from the White House, expected to focus at least partially on election integrity. There have been dozens of high water rescues across parts of waterlogged South Texas, flooded by days of torrential rains. And across the northern U.S., you can add choking smoke to the heat and humidity that's smothering a vast area, Close to 200 wildfires in Canada are filling the air on this side of the border with a smoky haze. Watching Wall Street, the Dow trading about 22 points higher, the NASDAQ down 152 points, and the S&P is off 9. More details, srnnews.com.
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8: 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New this year, check out the Little Diggers Playground and the Redneck Magic Show. Back again this year, the Wee Wee Racing Pigs, the Groovy Guy, Sheepdog Demos, Jason Tardy Juggling, Rocking Ron the Friendly Pirate, and Dragon Man. Also, the all-time fair favorites, Midway Rides, Ox, Horse, and Pony Pulls, Garden Truck, Tractor, Semi-Pulls, and the Pie Eating Contest, Gary Wright Animal Barn Exhibit, and Albert Driver 4-H Barn Exhibit. On Gene's Tea Party Tent, Horse Show, 4-H Dairy, and Horse Show, Lumberjack Roundup, and Arm Wrestling. 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It's all at the 64th Annual LaBoyle County Field Days, July 17th through the 19th on Route 100C in Johnson.
1: Welcome back, folks. My name is Amy Hornblass. I'm today's host of Hot Off the Press. And today I have Dave Sulia as a guest. He is editor and chief of FYI VT, news that affects you. You can find FYIVT on TV, actually on YouTube, not television, but he does have a YouTube site. He's on X, Facebook, and Instagram. We're going to talk more about all the different things that he offers. He's a farmer. He's a Vermonter with a legacy, a family legacy of protecting the land, which is what we were just learning about here, folks. And thank you, Dave, for coming back. We were just talking about phosphorus, which is actually, yes, one of my favorite subjects, because when I was on the Regional Planning Commission, we were just about to become enforcers of these rules to protect the lake and to reduce phosphorus going into the lake. And this is something that one of the Hot Off the Press hosts just the other day was speaking about with a guest, about how these regional planning commissions, which were originally just, you know, to plan and organize and sort of give suggestions, they have been turned into enforcers. And so that's kind of concerning. And so before we get back to phosphorus, or maybe we want to stay on phosphorus, but we've got a guest. We have a caller here. David Londonberry wants to join the conversation. I'm sorry, David from Londonberry. How are you?
9: Awesome. Thank you. I'm so happy to hear you today. I'm driving a long way, and it's great to be able to have some common sense to share. I wanted to share... I'm a school bus driver, and I see, you know, I drive a lot of miles, 100 miles a day, and noticed some incredible amount of new driveways being added to the kind of wealthy neighborhoods around Stratton and Londonderry. And I didn't understand it until I found out about the road rule that is included in Act 181. And that was part of what Dave was talking about. There's a massive pushback, predominantly against the road rule. I'll let Dave explain it. What was going on was the if you had common sense and you were paying attention, you built your roads, and you need to build your driveways now before they enact the road rule, which is still on the list of possible acts. Dave, do you want to elaborate on that for me?
10: Absolutely, and make, for everybody listening, make no mistake about this. The only reason, I'm telling you, the only reason why the road rule and the Tier 3 designation conversation got put on the back burner is because we have an election coming up, period. If this were mid-session, that road rule and the Tier 3 designation would have gone through nonstop. It's literally the only reason they stopped, because they know the left, the progressives, whoever that support this, wouldn't have stopped if they didn't think they would get thrown out of office in this upcoming election. Which falls to, one, to go back to what you're saying, Dave, that's why everybody's trying to get their driveways put in now before this becomes enacted, so that you get grandfathered in. But the point is, that's why people are acting. It's going, it's coming. It just got forestalled because there's an election. And then here's where the reality is. Either, and this is where the old environmental Dave comes in. If this were an actual thing, if this were as severe a situation that it requires laws that limit what you can do or regulate what you can do with your property, you shouldn't be stopping because you don't want to not get reelected. Either it is an honest problem or it's not. That's the part. When we look at Act 181, when you look at the Global Warming Solutions Act, it's the thing I look at, and again, coming from someone who's a crystal-gripping, tree-hugging, save-the-whales guy the bulk of my life, when I look at the people who are passing the laws, Global Warming Solutions Act, to save the planet, as Montpelier, these legislatures that support this stuff, are they acting like there's a problem? If you're calling the fire department, it's because you have a fire. You're getting the hell out of the house. You are taking action because you're recognizing a danger. If these things are as horrible, terrible, and in need of legislation as badly as it's being portrayed, why aren't these people acting that way?
1: So the problem that was proposed, right, is that that people would need, was it an Act 250 permit to get a driveway longer than 500 feet? It was something like that.
10: 800 feet.
1: So
10: essentially, it's either people are going to put in driveways 799 feet or shorter, or you put in something 800 feet or longer in now before they pass the law.
1: And the theory is that a long driveway would interfere with nature, I guess. Dave from Londonderry, what do you think about? Do you think that that law would be necessary? Do you think these driveways are now an issue in your community?
11: He's gone.
10: So here's so you got two things when it comes to the driveway. And honestly, I hadn't looked an awful lot into the why, other than you got two things. You've got hydrology, so you got impervious surfaces mm-hmm. that allow water to run more rapidly, okay? So there's that particular problem, and that actually ties back to the phosphorus, because the faster water moves, it has less of an opportunity to offload any pollutants into the ground before it hits Otter Creek or Lake Champlain. So that's part of the argument. The other part is maintaining wildlife corridors in contiguous forested lands. And that, which was the original thing, and that's where I got back to and explored the idea of where on earth is all of this stuff coming from?
1: Right.
10: And again, you go back about 10 to 15 years, and that's where they came up with the Vermont Conservation Plan, and which was simply something for the Agency of Natural Resources. It was just kind of a how we are going to think about managing and maintaining the state of Vermont, because we're the Agency of Natural Resources. Okay, fair enough. But what happened with that is that, A, nobody ever voted on that. Okay, the ANR came up with that idea, and then the left in particular in Montpelier just ran crazy with these things.
1: Right. And so we have David back. David, what do you think about these driveways? Are they a problem for wildlife or runoff? What are your thoughts?
9: I wanted to respond as you asked the question. Thank you. They put the road rule in, I believe, to placate the tree huggers, because they were Act 181 allows much more rapid and available.
1: Oh, you're breaking up, David. Oh, hello, you're breaking up a little bit. Okay, yeah, we lost him. Sorry about that. Sorry, David. But yeah, so it doesn't sound like he was thinking that was a big issue, you know, the runoff.
10: Right. Well, that's the thing. It's going, when it comes, so this all started with this grand plan from ANR, mm-hmm. which that then led through Act 181. It led to the 30 by 30, 50 by 50 conservation, state conservation, 30% of Vermont by 2030 and 50% of Vermont by 2050. It led to Act 181, the Global Warming Solutions Act. All of this stuff came out of that one little ideology. And again, when you think of wildlife corridors, the argument for that is, well, you see, deer, squirrels, and everything need to have a continuous forested track in order to walk around the state of Vermont. Now, anybody who lives in the sticks, like me,
1: or even downtown, right? in a lot of places.
10: I look at my logging roads that run around my property, and in the all four seasons of the year, wildlife use the logging roads. By and large, they will step off into the woods to get something to eat, but when it comes to walking, they like those human-made roads. It right. makes it a lot easier to walk on. I mean, Rutland right now has bears running around like raccoons. And they're hanging out, walking around, doing whatever they want to do. So that's part of the argument. Again, I understand studies and suggesting their concept of, well, wildlife needs to have forests and lands in order to walk around. Okay, sure. But they're going to do what they want to do and need to do to survive. And given the opportunity of walking through pucker bushes or a logging road, every animal takes a logging road because pucker bushes hurt.
1: Well, and this is what's been so exciting about this whole Act 181 thing sort of waking folks up, is people yes. are going back to the drawing board and they are actually trying to get right to the source of where are these concepts coming from? You know, this concept that us living in the woods is preventing nature from thriving when humans have always, you know, lived in these environments. Yes. And so, you know, regional planning commissions becoming enforcers is sort of what got me onto all of this. We wrote a letter to ANR with our concerns about this legacy phosphorus was one of the issues, and just concerns about, you know, do these better back roads policies and these farmer best management practices, which are now applying to small farms as well, are they actually, you know, good for the environment? And good for nature, and are they really worth the cost? We have Luke from Morrisville who'd like to join the conversation. Luke, what say you?
11: Hi. It sounds like you guys care a lot about the water and the environment and everything, and climate change.
1: Well, yes. I mean, that we were just saying that's where our roots came from. And so, you know, what we're wondering, and what I love about Dave Sulia's work, why I've invited him on the show, is he really digs in and says, you know, is this really helping? I mean, that's one of the things that woke me up was, you know, I'm seeing that where these policies are actually in effect, they're not doing what they were saying they were going to do. Instead, they're driving us folks who love living here out of here. But what do you think, Luke?
11: Well, didn't our president say that climate change is a hoax and not real?
1: Yeah, well, I know our president is kind of a trigger concept for people right now, which is why I really try to focus more on local Vermont stuff, which really, if we show up at our regional planning commission meetings, and if we show up at our town planning meetings, and we show up at our select board meetings and at the state house, we're going to be able to make a lot of really good change right here, Luke. So what is it that you're concerned about? Is there something that you want to bring to the table? I mean, you can go to those tables.
11: Well, the president said it's a hoax, so there's that. And as far as, like, kids sticking around in Vermont, not really. I mean, stores close at 10 o'clock, and there's just nothing for them to do, a complete lack of diversity. I kind of totally understand why they want out.
1: Yeah, okay, well definitely. What do you think, Dave Sulia?
10: That's been an ongoing challenge as long as I can remember.
1: Mm-hmm.
10: And serious, I had a lot of my friends, once they graduated high school, they bailed out too. That was back in the 80s.
1: Right. It is a choice, a labor of love, let's say, to live here. it's not easy. It never has been. You know, people sacrifice all of those kinds of things. But like our, you know, the previous show that was on right before us, the gentleman was talking about growing up in Vermont in the 50s and, you know, going to the swimming holes and, you know, and having things to do besides just watch morning cartoons. You know, so it is those things. And so how do we preserve, you know, that wildlife? I mean, I think what you're saying, Luke, I think what you're asking here is, you know, do we care about the environment? And definitely, I mean, without the nature and the wildlife and the woods and the streams and the clean water and air, we wouldn't want to live here. But when these rules come through, like this this phosphorus rule, let's just take this. In 2015, Vermont lawmakers passed Act 64, a sweeping water quality bill meant to curb phosphorus and sediment runoff into waterways like Lake Champlain. Okay, so they passed this in 2015, and like I was describing my experience with this, you know, trying to push back on some of this. After all of these years of enacting these policies, which have cost farmers millions of dollars, it's cost towns millions of dollars to revamp their back roads, to revamp their manure pits and things like this, what have we accomplished? Well, we've spent $500 million, according to Dave Sulia, to clean up how much? 124,000 pounds, which comes out to, drumroll please, $4,870 per pound of phosphorus that's been removed. $4,870 out of our pockets, you know. And so I think what Dave, can you tell us where this idea of cleaning up the phosphorus comes from? We know that the phosphorus pollution mostly came from the federal government suggestions. Who wants us to clean it up now?
0: Yes, the federal government.
1: Right. So these, you know, it's sort of problem solution, you know, that whole thing. They've created this problem, and now the solution is for us, you know, to pay all this money, and we're not solving the problem. Dave really cracks the numbers if you want to read this article. Can Vermont ever clean up 480 million pounds of legacy phosphorus? On FYIVT.com, you can find out, you know, how long it would take us and how much it would cost us at this rate. But meanwhile, I'm sure folks out there, if you pay any attention to your town taxes, if you know any farmers in your neighborhood, you'll know how these rules that have been impacting their ability to farm, you know, and to live out in the country. Yeah, so I don't know, is Luke still there?
11: I'm still here, and again, I just feel like, you know, the guy that runs the country says that there is no such thing as climate change. We can drain our oil into the rivers, it will have zero effect on the planet, and what happens?
1: Yeah.
11: According to our president.
1: Right. Well, folks say all kinds of things. Luke, one of the things that disturbs me the most and makes me the most sad, and the reason why I'm here volunteering, coming in to do this show and all the work that I do for Vermont Stands Up behind the scenes, I do it as a labor of love, kind of the way Dave Sulia does his journal. And I'm doing it because I'm really concerned about the division that particularly our president, but, you know, the politics, you know, is causing. You know, that folks can't seem to get that, you know, his statements just reverberate. That's all anybody wants to talk about. Meanwhile, what I've discovered by showing up at my town meeting, select board meetings, showing up at the state house, becoming a member of my regional planning commission, I've found out that I can make huge change. That guy down there in Washington has such a little impact on our day-to-day. What makes the most impact, Luke, is how you go about your day and what you're willing to do for your neighbors right now.
0: So here's something to bear in mind. Whether it's Trump or Biden or whoever, right, they're going to say whatever they're going to say, and that operates on a national level. The important part is whatever they have to say on the subject has virtually nothing to do with our cost of living here in the state, whether people can afford to stay here or not, how people choose to live here, and whether we deal with or don't deal with pollution in a sustainable way or at our current rate. And this, again, and these aren't my numbers. If you go to the phosphorus article, this is from UVM, that at the rate we are currently cleaning phosphorus, it's going to cost somewhere around $2 trillion and is going to take around 3,800 years to fix.
1: Right.
0: Currently with what we're doing. So it's not the issue of if there's pollution. It's not an issue of is climate change real or not. The climate is changing. It does that, has done so innumerable. Is it caused by human behavior? I think that's where the argument lies. Maybe it is, maybe it isn't. But what do we do here locally? Whether the climate is being changed by, whether it's anthropogenic or completely natural, what are we going to do about it here? So that the average Vermonter can still afford to keep their homes here. here, can raise their families here. And that's the problem, is coming at these discussions from a, this person said that, this person said that. It's why I do FYI, is to go, okay, what are the actual numbers? Let's troubleshoot this and figure out, how do we fix these things? Is there a lot of phosphorus in Lake Champlain? Yes. UVM said so. The EPA said so. Now, is Vermont going to cut a $2 trillion check to fix it? No, we don't have the economy to do it. So that's why I go back to the article, go, here are the numbers, here is the problem, here is the history. And since the EPA, the federal government, who are the ones who gave us all this phosphorus to begin with, are continuing to hound us and say we need to fix it, to me, from a legal standpoint, we ought to turn around and sue the EPA and go, well, it was your bright ideas. Cut us a check and we'll fix it. Right?
1: Right. And one of the things we discovered in my committee was phosphorus is not even the leading polluter. You know, so while we, it's these certain sound bites that sort of take over the entire conversation and get us off track from what really is important. I mean, caffeine, it turns out, is a really bad pollutant, but I don't see any legislation being proposed that we cut back to one cup a day or anything like that. So yeah, Dave, I want to make sure we've just got a few minutes left, maybe 3 minutes or so. I want to make sure that we let folks know all of the amazing features on your website, FYIVT.com. You've got a weather Vermont, FYIVT Vermont weather forecasts. You give the current conditions. You give a report card on whether the forecasts were accurate or not. You have a markets. You update us on the markets. You update us on daily sports. Some people might really enjoy that. And then you also have a Vermont Civic Radar new feature, which lets us know about how we get involved. Yes, let us know about all this stuff, Dave.
0: So, honestly, of everything, the Civic Radar is the biggest thing. And again, it is brand new, and I still have a bunch of work to do to really get it tapped in. But that should be at least weekly check for everybody, because that is putting out the actual public notices when the state is taking in public comments on things like the rules surrounding Act 181 or the Global Warming Solutions Act or the Clean Heat Standard or the Clean Water Act or you name it. Nobody ever, and this is what happens with the state of Vermont. You wake up in the morning, suddenly there's a brand new law, and you had no idea where it came from.
1: All right. Well, Dave, thank you. Thank you so much for everything that you do to keep us informed. Thank you, Luke, David, and Gene, for calling in. Maybe you'll check out this radar, the Civic Radar, so you can get involved locally. Thank you, listeners. This is WDEV's Hot Off the Press. You can learn more about Dave Sulia at FYIVT.com.

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1: Breaking news this hour from Town Hall. I'm Rich Thomason. Tightening the screws on Iran, the U.S. stepping up airstrikes on the Islamic Republic as control of the Strait of Hormuz remains key to the dispute between Washington and Tehran. The American military struck multiple sites,
2: hitting targets farther north as well as areas around the capital, Tehran, and firing into a ship accused of trying to break the U.S. naval blockade. Iran again retaliating with missile and drone fire targeting Bahrain and Kuwait. Tehran says U.S. strikes have killed more than 35 people in recent days and wounded more than 300.
3: I had to take tough action because they did not obey what they're supposed to obey. I mean, they just didn't do it.
2: But at the U.S. Army War College in Pennsylvania Wednesday, President Trump insisted Iran is looking to strike a deal. That interim deal to end the war appears to have been shredded. I'm Ben Thomas.
1: President Trump will address the nation this evening, a primetime speech from the White House, expected to focus at least in part on election integrity.
4: It's really big news. It's really, really big news. And our country has to shape up. But this, what we're going to be talking about Thursday is, it doesn't get bigger. Because without free and fair elections, you don't have a country. We'll be discussing other things too. But it's going to be a very big announcement.
1: There have been dozens of high water rescues across parts of waterlogged south central Texas, the region flooded by days of torrential rains, and it's not over yet. Across the northern U.S., it's heat, all that humidity, and smoke across a vast area. Close to 200 wildfires burning in Canada, filling the air on this side of the border with a smoky haze. On Wall Street this hour, stocks are mixed. The Dow is up 137 points, while the Nasdaq down 164. More on these stories, townhall.com.
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1: Deep in the rainforest jungles of the Democratic Republic of Congo, researchers have found something new. It's a new species of monkey.
7: This search started with one blurry photograph of an unusual-looking monkey taken nearly 20 years ago. That led scientists to set out with cameras, microphones, and genetic tests that have now confirmed that this primate with black fur and pinkish-orange lips is a distinct species. Its bright facial coloring could be a visual signal, perhaps to help attract a mate. The monkeys also have a unique call to announce their presence in dense forests. The team chose the Latin name Colobus congoensis in recognition of the natural diversity in DRC. They hope that now the animals are officially a new species, they can be formally protected.
1: The BBC's Victoria Gill. The French National Assembly has given final approval to a bill allowing adults with incurable illness to receive lethal medications. News and analysis at townhall.com. In Washington, D.C., the reflecting pool saga goes on.
8: An Associated Press team viewed the Lincoln Memorial reflecting pool from the Washington Monument and spotted the color change from American flag blue to gray. The pool was drained and debris was removed after Independence Day fireworks. Trump's renovation project has faced setbacks, including algae blooms and peeling paint. The project's cost soared from $1.5 million to over $16 million by June. Trump blames vandals for the problems, while critics point to poor repair work. Several people face charges for allegedly damaging the pool. Haya Pinjwani, Washington.
1: More than half of House Democrats have voted to strip $3.3 billion in U.S. aid from Israel Yesterday's 104-314 vote was not enough needed for passage, but it does show a deepening divide among Democrats in the aftermath of the war in Gaza. More on these stories, townhall.com.
9: Good afternoon. It's 12:05, 76 degrees, as we keep our eyes on not only the smoke map, but the radar, because there looks like some rather intense storms coming on from north to south. Looks like one of them's about to hit the Newport area right about now. And we will keep our eyes peeled for this and a forecast details coming up from the Mount Washington Weather Center in about 10 minutes. The Vermont Department of Environmental Conservation's issued an air quality alert for a bunch of Vermont counties here. It's nearly all of them, it so appears. Bennington, Rutland, Windham, Addison, Chittenden, Washington, Orange, and Windsor County. So it's not all of them. There are a few that have been left out, but it runs into late 30 tomorrow morning. Health officials say smoke particulates in the air will make the air quality index unhealthy for selective groups, sensitive groups, I should say. In those areas, the air could appear hazy with a slightly smoky smell. Air quality is expected to reach or exceed the code orange or unhealthy for sensitive groups category. In New York, air quality advisories are in effect throughout the state, with conditions in the North Country also deemed unhealthy for sensitive groups. As we look at all of this smoke that is coming down from wildfires, downwind from wildfires in northern Ontario. More on that story as we go forward here. A Mississippi woman's facing charges after she allegedly pointed a loaded firearm at a driver on I-89 last night. Vermont State Police got a report just before 5 from a driver who said another vehicle was aggressively tailgating him and the northbound side of Interstate 89 near Bolton. As the vehicle passed, the victim told police that the driver rolled down the window and pointed a handgun at him. State police located the vehicle on I-89 in Williston, and troopers identified

0: arrested after police say he stabbed a family member and barricaded himself inside a home. It happened just before 6 last night. Middlebury police say 39-year-old Joshua Puma pepper sprayed and stabbed an adult family member before the victim shot a gun towards him. The victim and another family member were able to get out of the house, but Puma stayed behind for an hour and a half while police talked him into coming out. The victim was taken to Porter Hospital. No word on their injuries. Channel 3 reports Puma, who's also currently on federal probation, surrendered to police and was taken into custody. Time on the Midday News Service, 8 minutes past noon.
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0: Candidates for Vermont governor and lieutenant governor laid out their plans on housing affordability, land use, and homelessness at a candidate forum in South Burlington last night. The 5 Democratic candidates share their vision to address Vermont's housing crisis. Amanda Janu and Allie Richards are both seeking the Democratic nod for governor. Janu said she would prioritize building loans for people without significant assets. Richards said she would pursue regulatory reform early in her administration. Meanwhile, Esther Charleston, Molly Gray, and Ryan McLaren are vying for the Democratic nomination for lieutenant governor. McLaren said he wants to make Vermont an attractive place for working people and recent graduates. Charleston said she would focus on bringing together businesses and builders. Gray said she would focus with municipalities, work with municipalities, and explore incentive structures to grow Vermont's housing workforce. The forum was webcast on WCAX.com. WDEV News Time, 12:10. On the Midday Traffic Watch, we go and switch gears here, and we look at some of the work areas that are going on Interstate 89, and one of them is not on Interstate 89 at all. They're working on Bridge Street in Richmond. That is definitely not Interstate 89, but they are working on it nonetheless, and that jumped up on the map here. A little slow on Route 116 going through Hinesburg. I believe that's by CVU in that general area anyway. Watch out for lane reductions due to road work on Interstate 89 southbound between Richmond and Montpelier. This afternoon, I see no slowdowns due to that road work. Stowe. Stowe is slow this afternoon, this midday, with particular attention to the run-up to the intersection with 100 and 108. There's no way you can, I don't think there's any real way to avoid that. It's just as an FYI that you're going to if you're headed in that area, you're going to perhaps be waiting a little bit. And Route 2A slow, particularly coming into Essex Junction from the south and going southbound, slows down around the road work by Industrial Avenue. There's a little bit of a slowdown as we notice that the Champlain Parkway is proving popular. People getting off the Champlain Parkway to make their way onto Shelburne Road southbound. A little bit of a backup at the exit ramp there, or it would appear that way from this point of view. And there's a little bit of a slowdown going through the Diverging Diamond Project, but that kind of happens that way every single day. This is North Hero. It's around the, I believe this is the stretch of Route 2 in North Hero that's by Boat Launch. And that looks like it's got to be road work going on there. No other reason.

0: for there to be that slowdown. And then over on the Adirondack Northway, a slow going between, well, not necessarily slow going. It's keeping your eyes out for the road work that is planned for that area and some areas where there will be one lane of travel on the Adirondack Northway between Plattsburgh and the Canadian border. They are doing resurfacing work. We'll check it again for you in the next half hour here on WDEV's Midday News Service. It's 12:13, and winds out of the northwest could fan the flames of dozens of forest fires that have already devastated communities in northern Ontario. Environment Canada says the community of Armstrong can expect widespread smoke with wind gusts up to 25 miles an hour for most of the day. CBC News reports the fires have prompted evacuation orders for several communities, including Armstrong, Lac La Croix First Nation, White Sand First Nation, Gull Bay First Nation, and Lac-de-Mille-Lac First Nation. One fast-moving blaze has damaged and destroyed homes and buildings on Collins First Nation, north of Thunder Bay. Ontario Premier Doug Ford has said crews are hard at work fighting more than 180 wildfires across northern Ontario, and that the province will spare no expense in keeping people safe. Ontario's Natural Resources Ministry says today there are 176 active fires in Ontario, with 134 of them in the northwest region of the province, and of those, 62 out of control. The expanding U.S. military campaign against Iran has put three small islands that sit in the confluence of the Persian Gulf and the Strait of Hormuz in the crosshairs once again. The islands of Abu Musa and Greater and Lesser Tunub were seized in 1971 by Iran from what would become the United Arab Emirates. They have become a garrison for Iran, helping it exert significant control over the strait. A fifth of all oil and natural gas passes through that waterway in peacetime. U.S. strikes on two of the islands in recent days have renewed speculation about the fate of these small, rocky islands. And President Volodymyr Zelensky of Ukraine shook up his wartime government, drawing hundreds of Ukrainians into the streets to protest the dismissal of his youthful defense minister, Mykhailo Fedorov. He was seen as an innovator of the country's successful drone technology, but clashed with the more traditional military establishment. The personnel overhaul, which included replacing his prime minister, could become a test of Zelensky's political authority as Ukraine's fight against Russia's full-scale invasion approaches 4.5 years. You're with the Midday News Service from WDEV, and the forecast is up in 30 seconds.
1: University of Vermont Medical Center has been recognized as just one of 10 hospitals worldwide for its commitment to healthcare worker well-being. The American Nurses Credentialing Center awarded the hospital its Silver Well-Being Excellence Credential, citing programs that support staff mental health, resilience, professional growth, and workplace safety. Hospital leaders say employee feedback helped shape these initiatives, creating a healthier workplace and strengthening patient care. UVM Health Network, living healthy together.
2: This is meteorologist Athena Hendrick with an exclusive report for the stations of Radio Vermont. Across Vermont, an air quality alert is in effect until midnight tonight. Individuals are recommended to limit strenuous outdoor physical activity. The very young and those with pre-existing respiratory problems may be especially sensitive to the effects of elevated levels of wildfire smoke. This afternoon, a cold front moves southward from Canada, bringing partly cloudy skies and a chance of thunderstorms across the state. Severe storms may produce high winds and frequent lightning. Westerly winds will be around 10 to 20 miles per hour, with gusts up to 30 miles per hour. Daytime temperatures will range from the mid-70s in the Northeast Kingdom to the lower 80s in the Champlain Valley. Tonight, air quality will improve and skies will become clear as the cold front moves the higher concentrations of smoke south. Gusty winds will calm after midnight. Nighttime low temperatures will range from the lower 50s in the central region to the lower 60s around Lake Champlain. For Radio Vermont, this is meteorologist Athena Hendrick reporting from the Mount Washington Observatory.
0: And the authorities in New York have updated their air quality map. And for our listening area that is in the state of New York, this is unhealthy for sensitive groups across the state of New York. It's of course, it's more severe the further west you go. with very unhealthy for western New York and central New York. Lower Hudson Valley and into New York City and Long Island are in the red unhealthy group, but western New York is in the purple, which is much more severe, all due to those wildfires in Ontario. Looking at the temperatures around the region as we go on through, of course, the smoke is sort of cooling things just slightly. Just slightly. 71 in Morrisville, Island Pond 68, Barrie 73, Burlington 77, Plattsburgh 78, Middlebury 76, White River Junction 77, and Sherbrooke's got a severe thunderstorm going on right now, and we're going to be getting some of that as we look at the radar here, and I hit the old update button so that I have the most up-to-date information. Well, I'm going to go and hit the button here just to determine. There's a certain amount of thunderstorm activity in this, and that that storm has migrated to the south from Sherbrooke, and is now directing its attention to right around the U.S.-Canada border. Stanstead, Quebec, Derby Line, Canaan, Vermont affected by this, and it's a sort of a wide swath of thunderstorm activity that is basically just hovering around the U.S.-Canada border and making its way south. Places like Cornwall, Ontario, are getting a thunderstorm right now. As is I would go so far as to say that the animals at Park Safari Huntington are getting rained on right now, along with the visitors to that area, and the precipitation map showing that business is more intense the further east you go, but that will no doubt change as we go through the afternoon here. Mark Wayne Mullen facing his first major test as Homeland Security Secretary after three people were killed in encounters with ICE officers in less than a week. Mullen, who took over from Kristi Noem, said he aimed to keep the department out of the headlines. The incidents are testing his leadership as he balances White House demands for mass deportations with pressures from Congress. Immigration and Customs Enforcement suspended most vehicle stops after the shootings, but then President Trump seemed to reverse that guidance. President's making a primetime address to the nation that's expected to include discussion of election issues. The president's long insisted he won the 2020 election, even though the very people he appointed to oversee it said the count was accurate and he lost. This term, Trump has appointed people who support his election falsehoods and launched a review of 2020 voting. There's a wide and deep record of investigations by Republicans as well as nonpartisan groups that show Trump lost the 2020 election. More than half of House Democrats have voted to strip $3.3 billion in U.S. aid from Israel. The 104-314 vote yesterday was not enough needed for passage, but it shows a deepening divide among Democrats in the aftermath of Israel's war in Gaza. The measure was offered by Republican Representative Thomas Massie of Kentucky, who's long opposed foreign aid. Democratic House leaders in the House split over the issue, yet also allowed lawmakers to vote their conscience. More than 100 Democrats voted to cut the aid, and almost as many opposed the cut. Almost all Republicans except Massie voted against cutting the aid. And now to the awful downpours that are hitting southwest Texas. Some people there are being urged to evacuate. Multiple flash flood warnings have been issued for the area. Communities along the Guadalupe River are particularly affected, with reports of people on roofs in Kerr County. National Weather Service in San Antonio warns of catastrophic flooding, urging people to move to higher ground. Over 40 rescues have been conducted, mostly in Uvalde County. More than a foot of rain has fallen, with some areas receiving up to 16 inches. Flood watches remain in effect, and the Texas Governor Greg Abbott's issued disaster declarations for multiple counties. I'll check out sports next on WDEV.
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0: The Red Sox start the second half of the season tomorrow afternoon. The Lake Monsters lost to the Westfield Starfires 8-6, and the Mountaineers 13-0 win over North Adams. Defending champion Argentina rallied to beat England 2-1 and reached the World Cup final, playing Spain Sunday in East Rutherford, New Jersey. The 154th edition of the British Open has begun. Matthew Baldwin was the fitting choice to get it started because he grew up in Southport and is a member at Royal Birkdale. This was different for Baldwin. He walked past the claret jug on his way to the tee, and a full stand of spectators cheering him on. Scotty Scheffler is the defending champion, and among those in the early part of the draw, the Open's all about bounces because of a dry spell that has left the links firm, Fury, and Brown. LeBron James set to speak publicly today, sparking speculation about his future plans. The NBA's career scoring leader and free agent will record an episode of his Mind the Game podcast in New York. The appearance is part of the opening day of Fanatics Fest, a four-day event featuring athletes and celebrities. James, the NBA's oldest active player at 41, has been the subject of rumors since May, when the Lakers were eliminated from the playoffs. He announced in June that he would play this season, but leave the Lakers. Fans are eager to hear what comes next. Max Verstappen's left his future in Formula One open again ahead of the Belgium Grand Prix and praised his really good relationship with Red Bull team principal Laurent Mekies. Verstappen has yet to commit to staying with Red Bull for next year. He has been linked to McLaren and suggested he consider leaving F1. The team principal for Red Bull is marking a year in charge after replacing longtime boss Christian Horner midway through last season. Verstappen has warm words for him. 12:25. On the Money Watch, computer chip makers and other winners of the AI boom are slumping lower again and weighing on stock markets worldwide. Also raising pressure today were more rises for oil prices. Stocks also felt pressure from rising yields in the bond market after oil prices rose. And while we have a moment here, we will mention that the Dow Jones Industrial Average is down 65 points this midday. The NASDAQ down 257 and the S&P 500 down 29. And the price of waiting for the screen to refresh here. For a moment, it went blank on me. $84.85 a barrel is the price for Brent crude. A West Texas Intermediate going for $79.36, and they are both down. Cocoa down 8.7%. Coffee down 4.3%. Sugar down 2.4%. Rough rice down just a trace. Cotton down 3.8%. With soybeans down 0.35%. Wheat down 0.5%, and corn down 1.3% this afternoon. Filings for unemployment benefits fell last week to the lowest level in 10 weeks as U.S. layoffs remained historically low. The number of Americans applying for jobless aid in the week ending July 11 dropped by 8,000 to 208,000. A Labor Department reported that that's well below the 219,000 new applications forecast by analysts surveyed by the data firm FactSet. Shoppers slowed their spending in June from May, but excluding business at the gas pump, shoppers showed resilience despite economic uncertainty as they bought cars and took advantage of summer sales events. Retail sales rose 0.2% last month after being up a revised 1% in May. That's the Commerce Department's numbers released today.
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0: Variety is reporting there was a frightening moment this morning on the Today Show. The man broke through security at the Today Show set at 30 Rock and was arrested after he lunged at Craig Melvin and shouted the N-word at him. Sources familiar with the situation confirmed to Variety. The incident happened around 9 this morning, our time, and was not captured on the Today broadcast. It was first reported by TMZ. Citing law enforcement sources, the outlet said the intruder was trying to locate longtime Today weatherman and personality Al Roker. When he couldn't find Roker, the man confronted Melvin, lunging at him. The man was arrested and nobody was physically injured, and NBC News is not, as yet, providing comment on what happened. We've got smoke in the sky and rain on the horizon as we keep track of both this afternoon. We've got the smoke coming from the wildfires in northwest Ontario and the thunderstorms coming in on a line that extends from the main Quebec border and runs on through to the New York-Quebec border, which includes an awful lot of territory in our broadcast signal here. And the storms at the moment appear to be coming right into Newport right now. And places like Champlain and Chazy are getting some of this. And there's some thunderstorms involved with that as well. We will hash out all the details as we go through this midday news service. Some of the stories we're watching for you today, along with the smoke and the rain. Police investigate a case of road rage on Interstate 89 during the afternoon rush yesterday. The investigation continues into a stabbing and standoff in Middlebury last night. And candidates for Vermont governor and lieutenant governor lay out their plans on housing, affordability, land use, and homelessness at a candidate forum in South Burlington last night. You're listening to the afternoon news service from WDEV. I'm Bob Welch. About the air quality, the Vermont Department of Environmental Conservation has issued an air quality alert for basically the entire state until 8:30 tomorrow morning. Health officials say smoke particulates in the air will make the air quality index unhealthy for its sensitive groups in those areas, and New York authorities have posted essentially the exact same message for parts of New York State in our listening area. Of course, you go further west, it's even worse. A Mississippi woman is facing charges after she allegedly pointed a loaded firearm at a driver on I-89 last night. Vermont State Police got a report just before 5 from a driver who said another vehicle was aggressively tailgating him on the northbound side of I-89 near Bolton. As the vehicle passed, the victim told police that the driver rolled down the window and pointed a handgun at him. State police located the vehicle in Williston on the interstate, and troopers identified the driver as 29-year-old Rashondra Green of Mississippi. Investigators say they determined that Green was driving aggressively when she passed the victim and pointed the loaded firearm at him while lunging over a passenger in her vehicle. NBC 5 reports police seized the loaded handgun from the vehicle and took Green into custody. She is charged with aggravated assault with a deadly weapon, disorderly conduct, and reckless endangerment. Green's bail set at $10,000. The investigation continues into a stabbing and standoff in Middlebury last night. A Middlebury man was arrested after police say he stabbed a family member and barricaded himself inside a home. It happened just before 6 last night. Middlebury police say 39-year-old Joshua Puma pepper sprayed and stabbed an adult family member before the victim shot a gun towards him. The victim and another family member were able to get out of the house, but Puma stayed inside for an hour and a half while police eventually convinced him to come out. The victim was taken to Porter Hospital. No word on their injuries. Channel 3 reports Puma, who is also currently on federal probation, surrendered to police and was taken into custody. WDEV News Time, 12:34.
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0: Candidates for Vermont governor and lieutenant governor laid out their plans on housing, affordability, land use, and homelessness at a candidate forum in South Burlington last night. The five Democratic candidates shared their vision to address Vermont's housing crisis. Amanda Janus and Allie Richards are both seeking the Democratic nomination for governor. Janus said she would prioritize building loans for people without significant assets. Richards said she would pursue regulatory reform early in her administration. Meanwhile, Esther Charleston, Molly Gray, and Ryan McLaren are vying for the Democratic nomination for lieutenant governor. McLaren said he wants to make Vermont an attractive place for working people and recent graduates. Charleston said she would focus on bringing together businesses and builders. Gray said she would work with municipalities and explore incentive structures to grow Vermont's housing workforce. That forum was webcast on WCAX.com. Where the worlds of news and sports collide, AP correspondent Luke Garrett reports the United Kingdom has urged FIFA to investigate Argentina over a Falklands banner at the World Cup.
3: Defending champion Argentina defeated England 2-1 at the World Cup semi-final on Wednesday. It was the latest chapter in a long-running feud that has transcended the pitch to encompass British control over the disputed Falkland Islands, which Argentina calls the Malvinas, claiming them as its sovereign territory. That feud spilled onto the pitch on Wednesday, when during celebrations fans held a banner with the words Las Malvinas son Argentinas, or the Falkland Islands are Argentine. The same banner was held by Argentina's Giovanni Lo Celso during celebrations. The British government has urged governing body FIFA to investigate Argentina's soccer team over the banner. The team could face disciplinary action from FIFA for violating rules banning political messaging on the field. The feud between Argentina and England goes back to 1982, when Argentina invaded the Falkland Islands, triggering a two-month war. The conflict, which was won by Britain, saw the death of 255 British servicemen, three islanders, and 649 Argentines, many of them young conscripts under-resourced and outgunned by the British Army. It has also loomed large in Argentine soccer since one of history's greatest players, Diego Maradona, led Argentina to victory over England in an epic 1986 World Cup quarter-final, with his notorious Hand of God goal. The memory of which still leaves many British fans wincing.
0: And that was Luke Garrett from the Associated Press in that report. The United States has designated another two Mexican cartels as foreign terrorist organizations. The AP's Donna Warder
4: The U.S. government has designated two more Mexican cartels as terrorist organizations. The Juarez cartel is one of Mexico's oldest drug trafficking organizations, controlling a key crossing point in the central part of the U.S.-Mexico border. The criminal group Los Viagras is in Mexico's western state of Michoacán and produces synthetic drugs, which it sells to other cartels that traffic the drugs into the U.S. The U.S. already had designated six other Mexican criminal organizations as terrorist groups, including the Sinaloa cartel and the Jalisco New Generation cartel. I'm Donna Water.
0: Winds out of the northwest could fan the flames of dozens of forest fires that have already devastated communities in northern Ontario. Environment Canada says the community of Armstrong could expect widespread smoke with wind gusts of up to 25 miles an hour for most of today. CBC News reports the fires have prompted evacuation orders for several communities, including Armstrong, Lac La Croix First Nation, White Sand First Nation, Gull Bay First Nation, and Lac des Milac First Nation. One fast-moving blaze has damaged and destroyed homes and buildings on Collins First Nation north of Thunder Bay. Premier Doug Ford of Ontario says crews are hard at work fighting more than 180 wildfires across northern Ontario. WDEV News Time, 12:39.
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0: We usually have Dan or Jeremy on the line from Crossroads Beverage and Deli. I called. I could tell I was extremely busy there, and both of them were flying around all over the place in the building trying to get things done. But you want to pass along that the creamy stand is probably the first place you're going to see when you go there. Crossroads Beverage and Deli in Waterbury, right there at the roundabout. Once you get off exit 10, if you're on the interstate, and then you you step inside and you got your ready-made sandwiches and salads, because it's a little you might like the clam chowder anyway. You can go again. The chili will be there too, I believe. Many days there's that there, but it's the summertime, and so salads and sandwiches tend to be a cooler option if that's what you're into. And then to wash it down, they have a full selection of sodas and juices and waters. And for something for later on, they are, of course, your Vermont Liquor Outlet in Waterbury, so you can go on and get something stronger for later on. They've got everything you need there. Hop on down there, and Crossroads Beverage and Deli is at the end of the roundabout. You'll see it when you go towards the roundabout in Waterbury at the intersections of 2 and 100 and not far off exit 10 in Waterbury. Our news watch continues at 12:44, and while we're here and it's just about time for the weather, we might as well segue on into it, because there is an awful lot to talk about. And the smoke from the fires is the first thing you're going to notice when you step out there. And the reason why the New York side may be eventually put at an elevated air quality risk is because the monitoring station at Lion Mountain in the Adirondacks is reading a much higher level of smoke than any of the reporting stations are that are in Vermont right now. That may wind up being it's how the air winds up moving. And so we will keep tabs on that for you as we go through the afternoon. Another thing that we need to keep tabs on is the weather, the storms that are making their way on through across the Canada-U.S. border right now. Usually it does not come north-south, but it is today, and there's thunderstorms on a line that extends just about from just north of Ogdensburg across to the east, basically along the U.S.-Canada border. Malone is getting hit right now, as are places that are in our listening area, like Chazy and Rouse's Point and Lacolle, Quebec, Swanton, Sheldon, Franklin, Richford. Yeah, we're going from west to east here. It sounds like a school closing list in the winter, but it's not. It's where it is thundering right now. And Newport is included in this, and Holland, and I can see that as we make our way to the east. Stanstead, Quebec here, and Canaan, and Colebrook, and Island Pond as well, where we've got 101.9 on the air providing a service to you there. And it's coming on through, and looks like there may be some lightning along with it, but there is also looks like there's a lot of heavy rain in there as well. A lot of yellow and red radar echoes in there, along with predominantly green. And so with that said, we will now go and mention that it is time for a look at the weather forecast.
11: This is meteorologist Athena Hendrick with an exclusive report for the stations of Radio Vermont. Across Vermont, an air quality alert is in effect until midnight tonight. Individuals are recommended to limit strenuous outdoor physical activity. The very young and those with pre-existing respiratory problems may be especially sensitive to the effects of elevated levels of wildfire smoke. This afternoon, a cold front moves southward from Canada, bringing partly cloudy skies and a chance of thunderstorms across the state. Severe storms may produce high winds and frequent lightning. Westerly winds will be around 10 to 20 miles per hour, with gusts up to 30 miles per hour. Daytime temperatures will range from the mid-70s in the Northeast Kingdom to the lower 80s in the Champlain Valley. Tonight, air quality will improve and skies will become clear as the cold front moves the higher concentrations of smoke south. Gusty winds will calm after midnight. Nighttime low temperatures will range from the lower 50s in the central region to the lower 60s around Lake Champlain. For Radio Vermont, this is meteorologist Athena Hendrick reporting from the Mount Washington Observatory.
0: And looking at the temperatures around the region, we have temperatures that are basically in the low 70s, and Island Pond's got 68 because it's raining there right now. 72 in Morrisville, 74 in Barrie, and 78 Burlington and Plattsburgh. And the bad air is no doubt keeping the temperatures just a little bit lower than they would be if that smoke was not there. And we have this coming into our newsroom right now. A judge has once again denied new counsel for a Burlington man accused of shooting three Palestinian American students in 2023. Jason Eaton filed a motion earlier this month to replace his public defender ahead of his trial. This was not his first attempt to change counsel. Previous attempts were also denied. Eaton is scheduled to go to trial for attempted murder in September, and that from Channel 3 this afternoon. Mark Wayne Mullen is facing his first major test as Homeland Security Secretary after three people were killed in encounters with ICE officers. In less than a week, Mullen, who took over from Kirstie Noem, said he aimed to keep the department out of the headlines. The incidents are testing his leadership as he balances White House demands for mass deportations with pressures from Congress. Immigration and Customs Enforcement suspended most vehicle stops after the shootings, but then President Trump seemed to reverse that guidance.
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14: We all know that airline seats aren't getting any larger and the space you have on coach flights continues to narrow. 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One common suggestion is to wear graduated compression socks, but there are other ways to prevent or mitigate DVT. Try booking an aisle seat so you can walk up and down the plane at least twice during your flight, or do in-seat exercises like rotating your ankles. 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
0: And we will go to the traffic now and have an update on the weather as well right afterwards. That sounds like a theme as we take a look at the roads here. And the stretch of the Adirondack Northway between Plattsburgh and the Canadian border is getting some road work done, although depending upon what the weather is doing right now, the workers may have just decided to go and hit the pause button for a little bit anyway. And we are looking at, and the roadways and the flow of vehicles may be an indicator of the storms coming on through from the north. As I noticed this, Route 104 in Fairfax and at Route 104A, where there had been work scheduled anyway, and Milton, where there was long-term work going on Route 7 to get a whole new intersection configuration put together. There's planned road work on Interstate 89 southbound between Richmond and Montpelier, and I believe points south of that as well. Beware of where it goes into one lane. And Shelburne Road northbound, a little congested, but not that bad. And then there is always the Diverging Diamond Project, where there is work going on there, and you'll need to slow down for it. And Route 2A through the area around Industrial Avenue, that is running slow this afternoon. Still on the road, easy does it. Lee Cattell will have your next update at 4:10. And out of the Weather Center, strong thunderstorms will impact Clinton, East Central Franklin, northeastern Essex County of New York, along with Lamoille County, west central Caledonia, and southwestern Orleans, Grand Isle, Chittenden, northwestern Washington, and Franklin counties. Of course, those the two Franklin counties in both New York and Vermont, and this is going through until 1:15, according to 1:45. Make that due to the special weather statement that just came in from the National Weather Service. At 12:49, Doppler radar tracking strong thunderstorms along a line extending from Enosburg to near Ellenburg. Movement southeast at 30 miles an hour, and wind gusts up to 30 miles an hour, and pea-sized hail are expected. And the gusty winds could knock down tree limbs and blow around unsecured objects, and minor hail damage to vegetation is possible. And this includes just about everybody from Essex Junction and the Burlington Airport to the Plattsburgh Airport, right on over to places like Worcester and Cambridge and Morrisville. So keep that in mind as we move on through here. And we mark the sportscast now by mentioning that the Red Sox start the second half of the season tomorrow afternoon. The Lake Monsters lost to the Westfield Starfires 8-6, and the Mountaineers beat North Adams 13-0. And our apologies to not getting that score in during the morning newscasts. Didn't have it. Defending champ Argentina rallied to beat England 2-1, reached the World Cup final, playing Spain Sunday in East Rutherford, New Jersey. LeBron James set to speak publicly today, sparking speculation about his future plans, and we'll be watching that one as well.
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0: Computer chip makers and other winners of the AI boom are slumping lower again and weighing on the markets as we take one last look at things the way they stand. The Dow Jones Industrial Average appears to have recovered some ground. It's now up 34 points. The NASDAQ down 210 this midday, and S&P 500 recovering some ground. They're down just 17 points. They had been down 30 points earlier on at last check, half hour ago. Filings for unemployment benefits fell last week to the lowest level in 10 weeks as layoffs remain historically low. A number of Americans applying for jobless aid in the week ending July 11 dropped by 8,000. Shoppers slowed their spending in June from May, but excluding business at the gas pump, shoppers showed resilience despite economic uncertainty as they bought cars and took advantage of summer sales events. Retail sales rose 0.2% in June after being up a revised 1% in May. United Airlines trying to attract flyers with another luxury. An empty middle seat. The Chicago-based carrier plans to roll out new Economy Plus seats with no neighbor in the middle spot. It is going to be a shared tray table instead between the aisle and window travelers. The offering is only set to be available in one row on United's new Airbus A321 XLR aircraft. Not to be confused with the mic jack. Sales are not slated to start until later this year.
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0: And as we have a final moment or two to keep you abreast of things with regards to the weather and the radar here, here is some, it's a special weather statement that is in effect. It is not a warning, but it is a special weather statement for not severe thunderstorms, because then that would be the warning, right? So this is making its way on through and running on a line between Ogdensburg, New York, and we'll point this on over to Maine. There looks like there is a warning around Farmington and Rumford, Maine, which is where these storms also extend. It's all part of the same line, you see, but we have the special weather statement, and it runs through 145 as these storms move from north to south here, and we'll be warming up to a high temperature right around the mid-70s, but the smoke in the air could be keeping those high temperatures down, and the smoke is another issue that we'll be following throughout the afternoon, and it's unsafe for sensitive populations, as the air quality alert reads from both the both Vermont and New York, who have issued respective air quality alerts. Lee Cattell keeps you up to date on our newscast beginning at 4 o'clock here on WDEV. I'm Bob Welch. 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
22: News this hour at Town Hall. I'm Bob Agnew in Washington. President Trump is making a primetime speech to the nation that's expected to include, among other topics, election issues tonight, staying mum for the most part about what to expect, but he says it will include, quote, really big news. People are headed for higher ground in Texas today. That's after days of pounding rain forced authorities to rescue dozens of people from rising waters today before sunrise. Texas Governor Greg Abbott.
23: Our primary focus right now and throughout the remainder of this torrential rain is saving lives. To achieve that goal, I've already issued a disaster declaration for 59 counties across the state.
22: The U.S. Coast Guard has suspended its search for three people still missing after a boat capsized in San Francisco Bay this week.
24: The Coast Guard says that after searching more than 800 square miles of water, they've suspended their search for three people missing when a boat capsized Tuesday in the choppy waters of San Francisco Bay. On board were 20 family members celebrating the life of a loved one who died more than a decade ago. Justin Marceline says he was commercial fishing with another man when they saw smoke billowing out of the boat, and they went over to help.
25: People were either frantically, you know, because we were going in and out with our boat. They were either super frantic and we just had to grab them and, you know, look at my face, look at me in the eyes. I'm not going to let you go.
24: I'm Donna Warder.
22: President Trump has reversed course on a recent policy change at the Department of Homeland Security. We get more details in this report from correspondent Willie Nelson.
26: President Trump is ordering ICE to resume vehicle stops after the Department of Homeland Security briefly paused the enforcement tactic. The president says traffic stops remain one of ICE's most effective tools for identifying and removing criminal illegal immigrants. The reversal comes after agents were instructed to limit most vehicle stops pending additional training. Willie Nelson, The White House.
22: On Wall Street, the Dow is up by 134 points. NASDAQ down 274. More from townhall.com.
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4: Retail sales rose a modest 0.2% last month, following a 1% rise in May. Online sales rose almost 2%, fueled by spending tied to Amazon's Prime Day event. The tech sector is weighing down Wall Street and markets overseas. Chip and memory companies are getting hit the hardest, with Western Digital and SanDisk leading the way down with losses of more than 7%. Micron fell 4.5%. Despite the heavy investment in artificial intelligence, investors remain concerned that stock prices have shot too high and that the demand may not be sustainable if AI doesn't deliver as much profit and productivity as expected. Oil prices drifting lower. Brent crude dropped 42 cents to $84.53 per barrel. Benchmark U.S. crude slipped 22 cents. For the Wall Street Business Report, I'm Rich Thomason.
3: 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A rare find deep in the rainforest jungles of the Democratic Republic of Congo. Researchers found something new, a brand new species of monkey.
5: This search started with one blurry photograph of an unusual-looking monkey taken nearly 20 years ago. That led scientists to set out with cameras, microphones, and genetic tests that have now confirmed that this primate with black fur and pinkish-orange lips is a distinct species. Its bright facial coloring could be a visual signal, perhaps to help attract a mate. The monkeys also have a unique call to announce their presence in dense forest. The team chose the Latin name Colobus congoensis in recognition of the natural diversity in DRC. They hope that now the animals are officially a new species, they can be formally protected.
3: That is BBC's Victoria Gill. And more pressure on oil prices today. Right now, Brent crude is down about 20 cents a barrel at this hour. More on these stories at townhall.com.
6: Conflagration. A Major General Greg Knight, former Vermont Adjutant General for the stations of Radio Vermont. We're about to hear the 11th in our series about the Vermont Army National Guard, 1st Battalion, 172nd Armor deployment to Iraq from June 2005 to June 2006, known as Task Force Sabre. May 2006, about a month away from our going home. We were working on sharing information with incoming units. Three battalions to replace us as a part of the surge to stabilize El Anbar province. Ramadi continued to remain incredibly violent and dangerous, with Al-Qaeda and other insurgent groups dug into the city, persistent and difficult to eradicate. While the insurgents weren't winning, they didn't seem to be losing either. So long as they kept up the ambushes, IED attacks, assassinations, and terror campaign, the province would not be stable. Certainly not stable enough for a transition to civil governance. Despite the collective efforts of the joint force, the combat resources brought to bear, and the positive outcomes of our work with local sheikhs and tribal leaders, overcoming the insurgency remained elusive. To help interdict insurgents and their supply lines, we had established another observation post, more of a small fortress, along the main route to the north of Tamim, leading to the city of Ramadi to the east. It was manned by Iraqi soldiers and our embedded trainers, soldiers and Marines assigned to Task Force Sabre. Surrounded by high concrete barriers with an entry gate, the observation post, OP-293, was another sore point for the insurgents as it prevented easy access for them to the city of Ramadi. They would not let it go uncontested. On Wednesday, May 3rd, 2006, I was on shift in the Tactical Operations Center, engaging in our daily routine. During the shift, we heard what sounded like a dozen mortar launches from Tamim and the near immediate detonations that followed directly to the south of Camp Ramadi. I immediately knew what it was. The insurgents were using indirect fire to suppress the soldiers and Marines in OP-293 as part of a complex attack. We'd seen it before. What happened directly after the mortar fire was a conflagration. The insurgents had loaded a dump truck with artillery rounds and other explosives, creating a massive suicide vehicle-borne IED. The suicide bomber rammed the truck into the gate of the observation post, trying to make entry into the compound. An Iraqi armored Humvee pushed back on the gate, but was losing ground. As the dump truck was about to

0: so saved most of his colleagues. Marine Captain Brian Letendre, Woodbridge, Virginia, was also killed in the attack. Sergeant Joe Proctor posthumously received the Silver Star for his actions. Greater love has no one than this, that he laid down his life for his friends. Next month's episode is called Going Home. This is Major General Greg Knight for the stations of Radio Vermont.
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0: Well, hello and welcome to another episode of the Fighting Fascism Podcast. I'm your co-host, Aaron Regenberg, and here with the delightful Matt Da Silva. Oh, that's nice.
1: That's my Blues Clues sound effect to start the week here.
0: Excellent work.
1: Blues Clues. It's going. Been watching the World Cup like it's my job. Went to a Mets game last night. The tickets are so cheap because the Mets are so bad. It's a great time to live in Queens and like mediocre baseball. How you doing, Aaron?
0: I'm good.
1: Sure you are. That was convincing.
0: Yeah, we're all pretty bummed with the Graham Plattner collapse this week.
1: We should be clear, we're not bummed that he's dropping out of the race.
0: I'm not bummed on his behalf.
1: No, yes.
0: But we've discussed Graham Plattner a few times on this podcast, positively as an example of the kind of populist approach that the Democratic Party needs if it's going to stand up to fascism. It feels like a topic we should discuss that's like worth delving into a little bit about what happened and what the lessons are. That's not what this episode is. We have an episode for this week, but we just want listeners to know.
1: We're going to talk about it a little bit more because it's interesting. I'm like pissed off about the whole thing because people put a lot of time and money and effort into this, and it feels like a gut punch, and it's worth discussing how and why and what next and everything. And
0: yeah, so we'll have a whole conversation. We need Smucker there for that conversation.
1: Totally.
0: He's not here this week. He's got full dissertation deadline mode. So instead, we've got an awesome conversation for you. Our guest is Matt Sittman. Matt is the co-host of the Know Your Enemy podcast with our friend Sam Adler Bell, a wonderful and in a lot of ways like role model podcast for us. He's a longtime editor of Commonweal magazine, a progressive Catholic magazine, and just a lovely guy and a great thinker. And so we thought the perfect person for us to talk with about the
1: Magnifica Humanitas.
0: Magnifica Humanitas, the encyclical that Pope Leo put out a couple months ago that we've been wanting to get to for a while.
1: Yeah, you might be wondering, wow, these guys are just going to talk about the Pope for an hour and a half? Well, listen.

0: Yep. Pretty much.
1: Yeah. A quick before. I mean, we're going to talk about this in the conversation. But the encyclical came out in the middle of May, and for anyone who missed it, this was sort of the Pope's first like. It's. I don't want to call it a political statement because it's not.
0: It's coming out. His shot across the bow.
1: Yeah. And it deals a lot. It's a lot of it has to do with AI and retain humanity and human dignity in the age of artificial intelligence. This is not an entire conversation about AI. We've done a lot of those. You know, we talk about it a little bit here, but we actually don't talk that much about AI.
0: We get into the text of the encyclical, which was really interesting to read for me. But we just talk a lot about the Catholic Church right now and this, you know, the status of the dynamics of it, what it means to have a moral authority who actually stands like for peace and for like worker solidarity and, and for, you know, a lot of our values that we have and what that means in this moment when we've got just the worst Catholic ever in the vice president's office, who's very vocal about his side of things. We talk about the encyclical, we talk about Catholicism and the left and
1: Aaron's budding desire to be a Catholic.
0: I wouldn't necessarily go that far, but I do, as I talk about, I do have an envy for the just feeling of pride that Matt Sittman describes, you know, when you're the undisputed leader of your religious community gets up and does something great. That's something that I haven't felt in a little while.
1: All right. Listen up, like, subscribe, share with your friends.
0: Yeah. Yeah. You can do that. In fact, I'd go so far as to say that the Pope probably would want you to do. So to be a good Catholic.
1: Do you want to disappoint the Pope? Then don't like or subscribe.
0: Well, welcome to the Fighting Fascism podcast, Matt Sittman. Thanks so much for joining us.
2: Thanks so much for having me. It's a real pleasure to join you.
0: Yeah, I mean,
2: I hope it will be.
1: Yeah. Just you wait.
0: You're certainly one of our podcasting role models, and also as left podcast world's premier Catholic sage, we thought there would be no one better to.
2: That's not a very heavy competition, you know, for that particular title, I must say.
0: It's an official title, though, right?
2: Yeah.
0: Yeah, we thought there'd be no one better to help us think through this. Now it's a few months old, but still relatively recent first encyclical.
1: In terms of the Catholic Church, it's like incredibly recent.
2: We think in centuries, even millennia. What's a month and a half?
0: We're very excited to have you on. Before we, you know, sort of get into the text of Magnifica Humanitas, how would you?
2: I don't know Latin.
0: Well, yeah, fair.
2: I was going to say not well, but really at all. So, you know, do not look for my guidance on Latin pronunciations.
0: But there were some sort of big picture questions we wanted to get to first. My first is just, as a Jew, I've got a lot of complicated feelings right now about, you know, my tradition and the leadership of my religious community. And I'm genuinely extremely envious of people like you, Matt, who have this kind of leadership right now. In fact, our youngest kid, who's now 14 months, so he was born right around when Pope Francis, who I was a very profound admirer of, died, and we gave him the middle name Francis
2: I love that
0: honor of that. So anyway, all that's to say, there's some jealousy here, and I'm curious, how much does it rock to be a Catholic leftist in recent years? It, like, is it as good as it seems from my external grass is greener, you know, vantage point?
2: That's a really interesting question. Not all popes have been so beloved or noble, so this doesn't always happen to have two popes in a row who are, you know, so, how should I put it? Someone on the left is like a self-described Catholic socialist. I don't think I'd describe either Francis or Leo as socialists, but they were certainly figures that they were always doing things that I feel like, as someone on the left, I appreciated, including going back to, do you remember in the 2016 primaries, I'm sorry, this is the only time I'll mention that that cursed era. But right before the New York primary, Bernie went to the Vatican and gave participated in a conference to give like a paper on labor. It was like the anniversary of a certain encyclical that, you know, took up you know, kind of the dignity of work and labor. And that was a kind of early moment. I thought, that's really interesting. Bernie Sanders, this Jewish socialist, going to Pope Francis's Vatican to talk about labor. And if you remember, too, Verso actually published an edition of Laudato Si, Francis's encyclical on climate change and care for our common home. Now, there have been, you know, I worked at a Catholic magazine, Commonweal, for over 6 years. Left of center, if I can, you know, use political categories to describe the magazine, kind of liberal Catholics. So I followed, you know, Francis especially very closely. He could be extraordinarily frustrating sometimes in an inside baseball kind of way, or in a, you know, kind of Catholic Vatican watcher sort of way. He could be frustrating. Leo, the thing that strikes me about him, I didn't know that much about him actually before he became Pope. So it actually has been a bit surprising for me how, I mean, it shouldn't be, but an American Pope at this particular moment in the political history of the United States, that's been more, I don't know, it didn't have to play out this way, that Leo ends up being this very beloved kind of alternative to Trump. And I think the thing that shocked me the most is how many people who are not Catholic, are not people demographically, you might say, you would expect to have very warm feelings toward the Pope. I've been really surprised just the how many people I've seen comment about Leo in ways that are not just like, wow, this guy, I like what he has to say, but are almost people contemplating joining the Catholic Church. I mean, maybe a little bit of irony or, you know, jokiness to saying that online, but there's also like a part of it that's not exactly joking.
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0: It's remarkable to have this global figure that is talking about these things that matter in ways that do. We're so starved for leadership in this country, but also just, you know, globally, there aren't that many people like that. And for someone who is like imbued with all this sort of moral authority to be talking our language, it's been very meaningful, I think.
2: Yeah. And you know, one thing I want to add about this religious moment, the one we're living through now, the kind of the spiritual or religious contours that I've been thinking a lot about is, I don't know how old you guys are. I'm literally like the eldest possible millennial. But so that meant I was really coming of political consciousness in a certain way during the Bush years, George W. Bush, post 9/11. You know, I was in college when 9/11 happened, that kind of thing. And so do you remember how the, as especially as the Iraq war, you know, really became more and more obviously a disaster, a problem, and you know, the kind of rhetoric of, well, this is happening because George W. Bush is a dumb evangelical who doesn't believe in science. And, oh, do you remember he prayed, prayed before deciding to invade Iraq, that kind of thing. And so, you know, the problem was almost too much moral certainty, right? Too much kind of religiosity in our public life, or the right, the wrong kind of religiosity deployed politically in the wrong way. And, you know, the new atheists, this was when they got their traction, which, you know, kind of against the twin fanaticisms of, you know, Bush's evangelicalism and, you know, radical Islamic terrorism. And so it was, yes, certainty, you know, too much moralizing, too much spirituality, too much religion in our public life. I remember Andrew Sullivan wrote a book called The Conservative Soul that argued for like doubt and complexity against rigid fundamentalism as found in the Bush administration. And so now, you know, almost about 20 years later, it's so interesting that that's not how we conceive of the relationship between religion and morality in our public life at all. You know, you know, I think it's not that, you know, peculiar or of a minority position to say, you know, our public life is just awash in corruption and kind of self-dealing and lack of integrity. Our leaders are these disgusting, genuinely disgusting kind of creatures whose moral lives are, you know, far from exemplary. And so someone like Leo, this, you know, very particular religious moral voice. It's so interesting to me that, you know, just 20 years later, like we're looking to this Pope, which, you know, given the, even the recent history of the Catholic Church, the sex abuse crisis and, you know, the ongoing fallout from that, it's just kind of remarkable to me that in this moment, someone like Leo is getting so much positive, warm attention from people like us. Meaning, you know, people who do podcasts hosted by The Nation or, you know, write for magazines or pay attention to the discourse or involved in politics, you know, not people who are the field you'd, you know, look to for, you know, potential converts or really, you know, favorable allies or great commentary in the press. It's so interesting to me. It's just how different this moment is. And so it's been a bit of a shock to me how much Leo has, again, as I mentioned, just how positive the attention has been and how many people are really giving him a hearing. Even they disagree, there's been this, what he says, people are listening and listening in a way that I think is kind of unique for, you know, that I can remember a religious leader kind of in my adult lifetime.
1: I feel like there's also the layer of him being, you know, a white guy from Chicago is interesting because it's like, most white guys from Chicago of his generation, we'd probably disagree with a lot. But, I mean, you know, isn't his brother's like a big Trump guy, right? Or one of his brothers or something?
2: Yes, yeah, one of his brothers. I mean, he even went to the Oval Office. Yeah. Trump had the photo op with him.
1: Yeah.
2: Because he was some kind of, at that point, at least, some, you know, some kind of known Trump supporter that had come out. And he was like in a Hawaiian shirt. This is what I remember from the photo of. And it was just kind of like, in a way that kind of gets to what you're saying about like a certain generation of Chicago guy, whatever else they are. They're the generation of guys who would wear a like Hawaiian, you know, cabana wear to the Oval Office.
1: And I think that my it's like they're, I probably disagree with a lot of their politics, but like, I don't know, they're generally like entertaining characters and probably like a fun guy to have a beer with, and I feel like that does kind of transcend with Leo. Just you see him in the Nike, the picture of him in the Nikes from like 20 years ago, and like the little pictures of him like at the White Sox World Series and stuff, and it's like, oh, he's like one of us. This is this is wild.
2: I think there is a real earnestness to him that I've been taken aback by almost. I remember like right after he became Pope, maybe like the first mass, give or take, he celebrated, I think, in St. Peter's Square. tearing up, you know, during the Eucharist.
1: That's really
2: in a way that, like, I am religious. Maybe I should have said that at the start. My interest in Catholicism is not merely academic. And so I will admit, I just have a real, I won't lie, I have chapter four, you know, a certain kind of fraudulent religious leader. I grew up, I didn't grow up Catholic.
1: Actually, Matt, let me slow you down for a second, because that's our next question.
2: Oh, sorry. But feel free to intervene and just, sorry, this is Matt, just cut me off. I know I'm rambling, but it's just
1: No, totally. It's good.
2: I'm not used to being in this position, actually. So
1: awesome. We will indulge that and just talk over you as much as we can. No, I'm just kidding. I grew up in a small town in Rhode Island, a small Italian American enclave outside of Providence. And my mom's Irish, my dad's Italian Portuguese. So I grew up Catholic. My parents grew up Catholic. Everyone in my hometown pretty much grew up Catholic. I think there was like one Episcopalian girl in my high school, and we were like, wait, what is that? One Jewish guy who I don't think was bar mitzvah or anything like that. Anyway, all this to say, like, the water that I swam in was Catholic in a lot of ways.
0: Holy water.
1: That's not your story, if I'm correct. Or I shouldn't have said that. Why are you a Catholic? How did you become a Catholic?
2: Oh, wow. Why? That is a major question. Maybe we'll, put a pin in that for now. But no, I grew up in central Pennsylvania in a fundamentalist Baptist church. Self-described. Like, that's not my pejorative. Like, my parents would still call themselves like fundamentalist Christians, or, you know, so the line was like fundamental, independent, Bible believing, King James only, which now as a writer, I'm grateful for, heavy emphasis on the end times, kind of dispensationalist, you know, left behind style theology in that sense. But the interesting wrinkle is my father was raised Catholic by my Sicilian grandmother. But then was born again in his like early 20s and married my mom, who was, you know, also a kind of, you know, fundamentalist born again Christian. I just like to think it kind of skipped a generation, you know, by rights, I should have been a cradle Catholic, but there was, you know, God in his infinite wisdom, you know, my trajectory was slightly differently, but that just means, yeah, that I really have, and I was Episcopalian in between. It took me I was raised so anti-Catholic that it took me a hell of a long time to actually, like, psychologically be able to get over that hump. And it's so interesting, where I grew up in central Pennsylvania, it was essentially like ethnic Catholics and fundamentalist Christians. Mm-hmm. Like, those were the two main categories, believe it or not. Perhaps there's a relationship between them. But when I was a teenager, I was... as most teenagers do, I was reading Billy Graham, his autobiography, Just As I Am. And he described the fundamentalist Christianity and where I grew up being so intense that very early in his ministry, he gave, you know, did an event, a crusade, whatever, in Altoona, where I grew up. And he said the reaction was so hostile. Meaning Billy Graham was too much of a lib for these people.
1: Wow.
2: Where I'm going with that. That it was, he was so just kind of distraught by it that he thought about, you know, like ending his ministry. Wow. Or like it shook him. And I was like, that actually clocks, you know, that checks out from where I grew up. But so I've been a Catholic now for over a decade.
1: Welcome.
2: Yeah. But it's something I'd thought about for a long time prior to that, at least a decade. All the theological reasons I did this, you know, we don't need to get into it. But it was interesting that I came into the church just after Francis became Pope. And everyone says, is that why? I say, actually, no. You know, I can't say that with a clean conscience, but I have to admit, especially being in New York City, like as a socialist who writes about politics, it was really kind of interesting for Francis to be the first pope I knew. And I just want to say, too, one other thing about Francis. I know I'm rambling a bit, but when he died, I was disappointed that there was not more coverage of the fact that in his last months, you know, every week he called that church in Gaza, the Church of the Holy Family in Gaza. And like, this is, you know, think of all the kind of ways Francis could have spent that time. I feel like it was not just a lovely, beautiful, important thing Francis did, but like a dying man using like literally his last precious moments on earth to draw attention to the suffering of Palestinians in Gaza. That was, I will say that that kind of made me proud that he was my spiritual leader in a way because of how extraordinary I thought that was.
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0: I ache. I just ache for that feeling of pride.
1: Can I,
0: real quick, sort of a church politics question here. How did we get Francis and then Leo? Is this just luck, or was there like a New York DSA type, like, generational project of building this? Maybe progressive isn't the right word, but whatever, this progressive power in the church to make this happen.
2: No, I wish there was a kind of, you know, Catholic DSA for, you know, building up the next generation in the church. One of the things that was really striking, actually, as a Catholic, in the United States during the Francis era, was just how kind of paltry our forces were, in a sense, Team Francis. And it took years of kind of, it was only toward the end of Francis's papacy where I started going to conferences kind of with Team Francis, you know, writers, theologians, bishops, that those kinds of people. And so, yeah, the money the right in the Catholic Church in the United States has is crazy, way more than...
0: So Francis was just like, divine providence.
2: I sort of gone on a tangent there, but so what happened was, I don't want to say it's luck or even, you know, even if you wanted to put it more providential language, like it makes sense in hindsight, but it is kind of incredible because, so we had, John Paul II was Pope from the late 70s through, I think, 2005. And then Pope Benedict, his essential number two, his theological watchdog, was then a Pope for, I think, the next about 8 years, right? So from 1970-something until 2013, you had two fairly conservatives. And so they were the ones appointing all the bishops and cardinals. And the cardinals are the people, right? It's the College of Cardinals who elects the Pope.
1: We all saw a conclave.
2: Right. Excellent. Yeah. Not a bad movie in some ways.
1: I loved it. I was a big con head last year. Anyway.
2: Nice. So those are the people electing the Pope. So it is in a way a bit surprising, especially maybe Francis that we got, but he actually came in second in the conclave that elected Pope Benedict. And it was a bit of a distant second, but it was like a clear definitely, you know, some core constituency there, you know, was interested in Francis. And I think it was because he was known as a bit of a reformer. And I think just the sex abuse crisis, the kind of sense of even just sclerosis in the Vatican of having basically, you know, one point of view or you know, one kind of basic perspective guide it for 40 years. I think it was just a sense that something needed to change, that the reforms needed to be made, that maybe the church was becoming a little too inward looking, insular. People like Pope Benedict would say things like, in this, you know, the age of secularization and, you know, the acids of modernity, the church might become smaller, but it'll be purer. Right. And that's just, but I think that's like a very,
1: it feels antithetical to like the point of the church, right?
2: Yeah, in a way. But it, I think like that is a very telling statement to contrast with Pope Francis, who always, you know, his one of his famous lines was what? Todos, todos, todos. Everybody, everybody, everybody. All. Something like that.
1: Tutti and, fratelli.
2: Yes. Yeah. But I think what they missed with Francis was that he had undergone like a genuine spiritual crisis and then kind of discovery, like midlife almost, you know, discovery of the freshness of God's mercy and grace. And that he became this guy who, yeah, I mean, he ran the Jesuits in Argentina very young, not long after he was, you know, fully ordained. And he was, as by his own admission, kind of authoritarian, unfair, rigid as a leader, you know, was leading the Jesuits during the Dirty War. His behavior's, you know, argued about. I think it's defensible from what I understand of it, even if it's not ideal. But had guilt over that, you know, and eventually, and then was kind of, he almost was put out to pasture. He ended up going to like Europe to do some studies, some graduate studies, and, you know, eventually came back and was named like an auxiliary bishop. And then, you know, bishop, archbishop, and a cardinal. But it was that, like, when he was sent away and kind of almost put out to pasture, he had this real kind of bottoming out and spiritual, you know, it's when it's in our weakest moments when God comes to us. And so I think he was someone who maybe
0: there's a great passage in this encyclical about those moments,
2: yeah,
0: the value of them.
2: And so Francis was just someone who I think they were surprised by how radical he ended up being, or how much energy he brought to reform and, you know, his what he thought the church needed. I think that was a bit of a surprise, but it's because he was someone who, and you know, was well known and again came in second to Pope Benedict. But then, yeah, they kind of just missed how fresh that breeze would be, you know, coming through the Vatican. And but that makes Pope Leo a little less surprising, because Pope Francis did appoint a lot of cardinals and they were from all over the place. And so my last kind of answer to your question would be about Pope Leo specifically. I think it might be putting it a bit too strongly to say that Francis kind of, you know, anointed Leo his successor, but he named him a cardinal and he named Leo Robert Prevost at the time to run the dicastery for bishops, meaning the kind of the part of the Vatican responsible for, you know, who would be appointed a bishop in, you know, this place when the seat becomes open. And Francis, as you know, appointed bishops and cardinals from all over the place. You know, so some of the people at the conclave were like, you know, a cardinal from Tonga, right? Like, where no one had ever appointed a cardinal before. Mm-hmm. And so who in the room?
0: Stack the bench, baby.
2: Yeah, but so who in that room, in, well, not any room, you know, the Sistine Chapel, who actually was probably the best known person there by the most people? Well, the future Pope Leo, because he probably had dealt with a lot of these people in his role as, you know, handling the appointment, et cetera, of bishops.
0: Yeah, that structure, it feels sort of optimistic in that it's compounding, or there's an opportunity for things to just, the good guys to keep build, you know, maintaining their hold on stuff. So we want to get into Magnifica Humanitas, Pope Leo's first encyclical. To start us off, though, just like big picture, could you explain what's the deal with encyclicals? Like, it's such an interesting document because it's reading it, it's almost like reading a legal opinion. Like, it's referring back to the past body of precedent to justify itself. And I'm almost starting to get in the mode I'm in when I'm reading court cases, but then it talks about like transubstantiation or whatever. And I'm like, oh, okay, not a court case, but just, you know, what is the goal of these documents? Who are they for? Who are they trying to influence?
2: Yeah, you know, there's a whole history to encyclicals, and like the name literally encyclical contained within it, right? Like cyclical, circle, cycle. You know, they started as, you know, bishops, you know, archbishops, maybe, you know, like literal circular letters that, you know, would be sent around, read and then passed on, you know, in centuries past, kind of started that way. And
1: the original podcast.
2: Or the original Substack maybe, or, you know, something like that. Maybe the original chain email. But that form then kind of eventually evolved into kind of what it is now, which is essentially the form in which popes express their judgments or kind of assessment of issues that are particularly, I think, essential, important, you know, that take up, like, climate change with Pope Francis. I mentioned with Laudato Si, this is a very similar situation with AI. Like, you could tell Francis wanted to make a statement about climate change and care for a common home, and Leo very much does so with this AI encyclical. But they're addressed not just to fellow Catholics, but, you know, to like people of goodwill, like that kind of language, all who are working for the common good. You know, so they are meant to reach beyond just, you know, the Catholic fold, and they are, again, often of like take up political or social issues. And I think with Leo, I just wanted to kind of say in particular that, you know, when he became Pope and chose the name Pope Leo, I'll just read his statement, what he said on his choice of name. He says, "I chose to take the name Leo the 14th. There are different reasons for this, but mainly because Pope Leo the 13th, in his historic encyclical Rerum Novarum, addressed the social question in the context of the first great industrial revolution. In our own day, the church offers to everyone the treasury of her social teaching in response to another industrial revolution and to developments in the field of artificial intelligence that pose new challenges for the defense of human dignity, justice, and labor."
1: So even by like selecting his name, it was almost like a political statement in some ways.
2: Yes. And Leo the 13th, who he, you know, named himself after, and the encyclical he mentioned, Rerum Novarum, that really was, I mean, it was on the condition of workers in, you know, I think it was 1891 or 92 when that came out, kind of height of the Industrial Revolution. Its rhetoric, it can be quite fiery. It's kind of incredible to read. Although in typically Catholic fashion, there's also the shots at the left, the communists, right? Like, it's a bit of a middle way or third way in that sense between the capitalists and the communists. But that document is considered the founding document of Catholic social teaching, a term you may hear when this encyclical is being discussed. And so this is like a body of thought now over a century old that, it is, Aaron, as you mentioned, like the references back, the kind of, you know, narrating, you know, what Leo was, you know, discussing and arguing for in this encyclical, you know, couching it in the kind of continuity of tradition, which is very interesting. And I think, you know, one of the distinctives about this kind of format, or how popes tend to argue and write about these things. But so it was really striking when Leo, and that's not just picked that name, but said exactly why, and said, this is what I'm going to write about. It's going to be AI. You're going to get this soon. It's basically only a year or so right after he became Pope. And even then, when the document was released at the press conference, he personally presented it to the press, which was a first, a papal first. No one had done that. So it was the kind of innovation, like Leo saying, no, this is my name. This is what I'm going to write about. And when I, you know, give this to you, I will be there to answer your questions because I think it's that important. That in itself is extremely, very, pretty unique, actually, to handle it in precisely that way.
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1: Also, I mean, this is my first time reading an encyclical for listeners. It's very accessible. Like it seems like, you know, oh, it's the Pope wrote a 50-page paper, like, ugh. But once you like get into it, it's actually all the language is like very easy to get through. Like, there's not a lot. You don't need to like know your Catholic doctrine to, you know, which I don't really, to be honest, to be able to engage with it. So I think that's, it's very like unambiguous. It's just, these are some of the issues that we're dealing with, and here's how we should address them. To that end, a key framework in this piece in this think piece by the Pope, in this encyclical is the social doctrine of the Church. You kind of touched on that briefly, I think. What is that? And why does Leo put it at the center of his message? And is that the case with every encyclical? Are they always like engaging with the social doctrine of the Church, or is this like a Leo-specific thing?
2: Yeah. Well, I mean, I think one term to use would be they're always adding to the social doctrine of the Church. Okay. And I think Leo, especially in this first encyclical, like, for instance, Francis Laudato Si doesn't start this way with essentially a re-narration of the history of Catholic social teaching, which is how this document starts. So if you were listening to this and you say, you know, the 13th, Rerum Novarum, like it's actually explained within the document pretty well, or at least to give you some handholds. So in one sense, this is, you know, Catholic social teaching, Catholic social doctrine, this is like a, again, yeah, like a body of thought the Church has developed basically since the Industrial Revolution that tries to bring to bear, Catholic moral principles on the issues of the day, the things that, you know, popes write and deliver these because they think this is something people need to hear, or this is an issue of, you know, particular concern. You know, we can get into some of the particulars of Catholic social teaching, but it is evolving. And I think one of the really interesting things about this document is that Leo, in the re-narration of Catholic social teaching he provides, it's interesting for what's in there, but also what's not in there. Like, what's not in there? Humana Vitae and the Church's prohibition on birth control. Right, artificial contraception, not a lot of social issue, culture war fodder, which, right, I don't think is an accident.
1: Totally.
2: And so that to me was interesting. It kind of jives with remarks Pope Leo has made about, you know, actually there are more important things than sexual ethics,
1: right?
2: Than what you do in the bedroom. Like, he actually said that outright in a way that not just there are other things, but it's actually not the most important thing. There are questions of justice that are far more fundamental.
1: Yeah, it's so refreshing because, like, I don't know, I grew up in the type of church where, like, it was, you know, working class, old Italian church for the most part. And, like, I don't know, from my memory of, like, the homilies and everything, it was, and the church that my parents still go to is similar. It's just like, be nice to people, give money to poor people if you have extra, be thankful for what you have, work hard, play nice. Like, it really, yeah, basic, to the point where I remember one time when I was probably like 10 years old, there was a guest lecturer came in, a guest priest came in and gave this like anti-abortion screed. And I remember people in the pews just kind of looking at each other like, what is this guy talking about? Why we're here. Like, I don't know. So it's just, there's so much about, like, Christian teaching can be so, like, you know, beautiful and wonderful. And it's nice to have popes who are actually, like, focusing on that part of it,
2: yeah,
1: and not,
2: yeah,
1: like, you know, all the bad
2: Yeah. I think one other aspect of Catholic social teaching, this encyclical in particular, that is worth kind of getting at, is that the century plus that Catholic social teaching has been developed has, you know, corresponded with the history of the 20th century and kind of the Catholic Church and the papacy becoming less Eurocentric, less just basically guys from Italy being Pope for centuries. And so I also was struck by how in the encyclical and kind of early on, he says that he calls it this twofold acknowledgement, the autonomy of earthly realities and the distinction between ecclesiastical and political spheres of competence, right? And then saying, and remember, like, this is Vatican II. So he's very much on the side of Vatican II, which the trads hate. Leo's Wednesday audiences, Wednesday mornings, you know, his series of talks, they've been literally walking through the documents of Vatican II. Extremely interesting. Right. But I think the fact that Leo was saying the church is not going to impose this, he's like the anti-integralist, right? The anti-Adrian Vermeule or Serba Mare of a certain era, or, you know, the kind of Catholic theocrats almost, right? Mm-hmm. Say, no, the spiritual is higher than the temporal. Therefore, the church has the right and even duty to kind of, you know, instruct earthly powers. And Leo is saying, no, there's something much more co-equal here, right? And we are not, we recognize the competency of political authority in their sphere, and the church, you know, we will, you know, we're aware of our competency, but that's not, you know, a la J.D. Vance, you know, when he said, Pope Leo should stick to morality, as if like
1: the
2: policy about AI isn't moral, like a deeply moral question, as if all these political and social questions are deeply moral. So it's not a question of like weighing in or not, or like, having a strong point of view, the Pope urges, but that's definitely the case still. But recognizing up front, too, this kind of the distinction between ecclesial and civil power and authorities, given the history of the Catholic Church not that long ago, that in itself is actually kind of remarkable. And I thought a very refreshing, like, thing to underscore. It's almost like he's the first fully post-colonial Pope. Or something, you know.
1: I want to put a pin in the Tradcast Vatican II thing. We probably don't have time to talk about it today, but it's maybe at the end we can. I don't know. The J.D. Vance involved will probably come up. But anyway, go ahead, Aaron.
0: Yeah, it's interesting on the sort of core competencies point, because there's so much in this that's like pretty sophisticated in its technical understanding. Like there are no legislators in the country who understand the issues around AI as well as what's laid out, I think, in this encyclical. In fact, we had Cory Doctorow on the show recently to talk about his new book. And I was struck by how much crossover there is between, like, you know, noted technology critic Cory Doctorow's takes on AI and the Pope's. You know, Leo's not using these words, but he's talking about monopoly, if he does use that word, he's talking about accountability things. He's talking about, you know, turning workers into reverse centaurs. One area that I did see a difference, because again, we just had this conversation with Corey. Corey talks about this concept of crita hype, how you know, AI is essentially this giant bubble scam. And part of what helps the AI oligarchs keep the bubble inflated is crita hype, the idea of criticism that essentially echoes the not based in reality claims of the big tech oligarchs about the impact of these technologies. So, like, to say this is going to lead to this, like, apocalypse of no more jobs doesn't actually hurt the AI billionaires whose, you know, salespeople are going to bosses with that exact pitch, like, you know, buy this so that you can lay off all your workers, even when the tech doesn't actually, you know, allow you to keep all you doing all of their work. I was like, this is feels very sophisticated. That was my one point where, and I think Bernie Sanders is someone who has a problem with this too. Like, are we taking a little too much them on their terms? On the one hand, I love the Pope coming out swinging against AI, and I hadn't realized that, you know, he sort of laid this out as a focus right from him choosing his name. On the other hand, I was wondering, like, is this encyclical in some ways a giant advertisement for the AI bubble? Because he's like, you know, this tech is so impactful and important that the Pope is making his whole thing about it. Like, that is maybe not actually hurting the Sam Altmans of the world?
2: Yeah, that's an interesting question, to which you could add, remember, the guy from Anthropic, right? Anthropic AI was like, did a press gaggle, right, as part of the rollout of this document as well, and was like consulted. And so I think this is actually, you know, maybe gets to something, for all my praise of Leo, maybe this is a kind of point of criticism, not just because it was an advertisement for AI, but it was a little too, you know, the sense of wanting to like talk to the AI people and work, maybe not confrontational enough in some ways, actually. I know that's a little, you know, there's many stinging kind of comments in here. When you finished it, what was your sense of like what you should do or what the recourse you had? If you read this encyclical and you were inspired by it, I guess where I'm going with this is like, well, what was the takeaway? Does it still have like a legalistic framework in some ways, especially at an international level, right? Where it's like, I don't know, the kind of framework maybe for some of the legal and political responses that Leo seems to be calling for. It's like, is that infrastructure still extant or workable in some way? Like, you know, what would the legal structures, especially again, not just in one country, but more globally, like what would they really look like? Like, is this the rules-based international order that will help us regulate AI? And so, you know, not to be too flippant about it, but that kind of thing I thought about too, like the moral critique I found very powerful. And then when it comes to what exactly legally led in terms of legislation, regulation, it's a kind of tricky thing because at one level, yeah, like you have to allow legislators to actually hash out those details, right? When you can't be overly prescriptive in a document like this, but also that might be you know, that may be part of the ambivalence there. Like you can't be overly prescriptive, but that leaves you a little unsatisfied in some ways, or a little like, well, what's actually, I know it's a big problem, but are we any closer to answers? He gives us guidelines, right? Moral criteria and things like that. But I just, I don't know. I thought your question kind of got at a ambivalence that I'm struggling to articulate, but that has been with me since I sat with this, you know, since I first read it.
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15: This hour at Town Hall, I'm Bob Agnew in Washington. Texas Governor Greg Abbott has issued disaster declarations in 59 counties across his state as days of heavy rains pose a serious risk of flooding. Uvalde resident Bailey Luckman among those who decided to head for higher ground.
16: We're being told to evacuate. It's not mandated, but it's recommended. I'm very worried about my things.
15: It was on July 4th of last year when similar floodwaters in the Texas Hill Country caused the Guadalupe River to rise approximately 25 feet, leading to that disaster at Camp Mystic, in which 25 Christian girls attending the camp lost their lives, along with two counselors and the camp director. The U.S. Coast Guard has suspended its search for three people that were still missing after a boat capsized in the cold, choppy waters of San Francisco Bay. Commercial fisherman Justin Marceline was among those who helped to rescue some of the passengers.
17: There was a boat, just smoke bellowing out of it. So, 2 minutes into fishing, we reeled up our lines. I said, we're going over there. Mike said, we got to go over there. It's kind of like boater's etiquette, you know, help people in distress. We reeled up the lines and we jammed over there.
15: The vessel had been carrying 20 people, family and friends, who had gone out to scatter the ashes of a loved one who died about 10 years ago. The day of the disaster, one person was confirmed dead. 16 others were rescued. A potentially deadly childhood disease making a comeback.
18: Measles cases on the rise here in the U.S. Johns Hopkins School of Medicine says we are about to break a 35-year record. The CDC says there were close to 2,300 measles cases last year in 2025. But as of this July, we've already hit that number and are expected to surpass it. The last time measles was an issue was back in the early 1990s.
15: On Wall Street, the Dow is right now at 52 points. The NASDAQ down 247. More from townhall.com.
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15: Secretary of State Marco Rubio says violent far-left political terrorism can no longer be denied as he urges more than 60 countries gathered in Washington to treat the threat as a global counterterrorism priority.
21: Speaking at the opening of a State Department ministerial attended by roughly 65 foreign delegations, Rubio said governments had spent too long overlooking what he described as a resurgence of transnational far-left extremist violence and called for greater international cooperation to counter it. Rubio described radical leftism as a, quote, poisonous resentment cloaked in the language of equality and justice. Rubio said the Trump administration is rebuilding the U.S. counterterrorism strategy around what it views as an increasingly transnational threat. Bernie Bennett in Washington.
15: And a major airline hopes that people will be willing to pay a little bit more for more elbow room. United plans to roll out its new Economy Plus seats later this year. We'll have no neighbor in the middle spot and is said to use that middle spot for a shared table. More from townhall.com. A coin featuring President Trump will be available starting in the fall.
22: The president's face is on one side of the coin, surrounded by the word Liberty and 1776-2026. Over the president's left shoulder are the words, In God We Trust. On X, Treasury Secretary Scott Bessent said the coin is intended to honor the enduring legacy of liberty and a lasting symbol of patriotism. The dollar coin is not made of gold, but has a gold finish. Federal law prohibits the depiction of a living president on U.S. currency, but the Treasury Secretary has the ability to authorize the minting and issuance of coins in some circumstances. Ed Donahue, Washington.
15: And oil prices continue to fluctuate with rising tensions between the U.S. and Iran. Right now, they're down just a bit. And Brent crude oil off by 33 pennies a barrel. West Texas Intermediate crude off by about 36. You'll find more on these stories at townhall.com.
23: The following is an Act 181 protest song written and sung by former Lieutenant Governor Brian Doobie.

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4: There's a lot of like, this should happen, this is needed, people should do XYZ in this document. And I have been curious about like what the theory of change is for how we make XYZ happens, how this encyclical helps make XYZ happen. And I think it's a particularly interesting question because this encyclical, it actually does kind of engage with questions of almost political strategy. There's this passage that I feel like I could have read in Smucker's book, Hegemony How To, where Leo writes, we are in need of a healthy realism that avoids both political idealism and cynicism. There is a kind of idealism that, in order to preserve its own worldview, tends to choose facts selectively, distorting and renaming them. Its proponents eventually inhabit a reality constructed to fit their own convictions. Conversely, there is also a debased form of realism that confuses observation with resignation, arguing that since force prevails, it will always prevail. Authentic realism does not give up on changing the world. Indeed, it starts by clearly identifying interests, fears, constraints, and power dynamics precisely in order to determine what can be achieved and the measures needed to achieve it. It does not reduce politics to morality, neither does it surrender to violence. Instead, it seeks viable paths for making peace more than a mere word. So, like, you know, that's almost like, you know, from the Midwest Academy manual, right, on organizing. Like, there's a practical sensibility here that's really interesting, but it does make me ask, like, want to ask the practical question of, like, okay, what is the Pope trying to accomplish actually? What's the theory of change? How much influence can a Pope really have? And how much does it ultimately matter that we have a great Pope versus, you know, a not great Pope?
5: Yeah, no, I think those are great questions. It's almost like, if I were trying to be a little even more critical, that kind of, well, a certain realism, but not naivete, you know, it's almost like Obama at his most annoying, right? The kind of everything's a false choice, or, you know, there's a, you're kind of positioning yourself between the extremes on both sides or something like that. Now, that is uncharitable, but every once in a while I had that response to certain formulations in the encyclical. But then it also kind of raises the question, well, okay, if in the very particulars of any piece of legislation or regulation that might, you know, be coming down the pike, if that's going to be hashed out in a very, you know, granular level by people in the room, you know, why offer like some of the thoughts you were just reading? Like a kind of, well, you want to balance this and this, or not this, but this. It's like, well, maybe just stick to the Jeremiahs, just like hurl the thunder from the top of the mountain. Because if you're not actually going to be like helping

0: crafted legislation, and there's going to be a lot of somewhat airy formulations about, you know, kind of, you know, avoiding this on the one side and that on the other side. All ultimately, like, what really, how does that move the ball forward in any way? I don't know.
1: Yeah, I mean, the question of, like, what influence does a pope have, if there's, like, some amount of moral authority here, then it feels like the way to maximize that specific power that you have is to, like, go all in on the, as you said, the Jeremiads, because that's, like, that's what you have.
2: Do you think there's, like, a naivete in inviting the Anthropic guy along that's, like, well, if I'm the pope, and if I get one of the AI guys in a room with me, then, you know, maybe I can influence them to build a more moral product, which do you think that was part of the goal?
0: I mean, to be honest, I don't know. Like, how these things...
2: You don't know the Pope? The Pope's goals? Yeah.
0: Like, the Vatican is such an opaque sometimes.
1: You've been a Catholic for 10 years. You should understand exactly what was in the Pope's mind here.
0: Yeah. Yeah. No, but, like, it is the case that... the Vatican operates in a very opaque way, sometimes, to say the least. And so, like, how these things emerge is not always clear. Frankly, this is one part of it. Like, I don't know enough about Anthropic per se, and, like, what their specific role might have been in, like, these conversations. I mean, but I think it is kind of like, oh, you know, we don't want to be the old kind of nasty authoritarian pope who, you know, kind of dictates to secular rulers and, you know, is kind of imperious in that sense. So we're going to have these conversations with stakeholders, whatever, and
2: catch more flies with honey.
0: Yeah. I mean, but maybe that's overly cynical. I don't know. I mean, it's, that part of it to me is, I was skeptical of it. That's my short answer. The longer answer is what I've been saying. Like, you know, I'm not quite sure.
1: We front-loaded the criticism. There's some great stuff in here. One of them, there's this pretty explicit call out of the transhumanism of freaks like Peter Thiel. And as a corollary, it's just an incredible move. Leo quotes J.R.R. Tolkien in this, which I have to imagine was some sort of to the Tolkien co-opting of these Thiel and Ellison freaks. Thiel was the guy who made J.D. Vance happen. I'm curious, you know, how consciously do we think this whole thing is in some ways designed as to Vance? And I'm also curious, like, more generally, this may be getting into a whole other category, but, like, I don't quite understand how people like Vance justify their existence as Catholics right now. Like, it's one thing for there to be strife in you know, the Jewish community, you know, where we've always been a bunch of disparate groups that fight with each other. But my understanding, like, the whole idea of the Catholic Church is that it has this hierarchy. There is this, like, one global leader. He is, at least in certain pronouncements, like, literally infallible. And so how do you keep being a Catholic like Vance when your ostensible spiritual leader keeps saying everything you stand for is evil, right? There's a great passage in the encyclical, every human person possesses an infinite dignity, inalienably grounded in his or her very being, which prevails in and beyond every circumstance, state, or situation the person may ever encounter. The entire MAGA Vance project is to say there are hierarchies of human beings. There are some who merit dignity and some who don't. And I just, like, I don't quite understand how you stick to that and call yourself a Catholic when your Pope keeps hammering just this diametrically opposite message.
0: Yeah. This is something I struggle with. Like, I find J.D. Vance so repulsive that, frankly, as a Catholic, as a Christian, I actually, you know, try to comment on him less than I might otherwise because it's so uncharitable of me. But I just have to say, it is shocking to me that you come into the Catholic Church. He came in later than me. He's been Catholic for, you know, fewer years than me. You start lecturing people about the order of love, right? Which is this, you know, in J.D. Vance's telling, it's this theological term from St. Augustine. But in Vance's telling, it's actually, if you understand it properly, this is, it helps explain why you don't need to, you know, immigrants, you know, migrants, people, you know, in vulnerable situations because of, you know, fleeing violence or poverty in their homelands, right? That's not what it's about. And so before Pope Francis died, like, it was one of the most extraordinary things I've seen as a Catholic thus far, a document that basically all but said, "Dear J.D. Vance," at the start of it. Right. It wasn't named per se, but it was one of the most pointed, direct, you know, saying, no, actually, this is what this concept means. This is what it means to love your neighbor. J.D. Vance is wrong. Doesn't say J.D. Vance. And then he visits Pope Francis and Francis dies.
2: Yeah, he kills Pope Francis.
0: Yeah, I mean, more or less. And then Leo comes in and then, you know, is similarly rebuking the whole like Trump project. In almost more explicit terms sometimes, especially, you know, being asked about Iran. And he was kind of, you know, Leo was a very disciplined, I think, judicious person who, didn't just totally lay into Vance or Trump by name. But it's really the case that, yeah, just to, like, if I joined a religion and then, like less than 5 years later, you know, the Pope was, like, personally rebuking me about things I was saying about, you know, theology and Catholic teaching and public life. I mean, that is just like, do you know how crazy that is?
1: You have to be, like, literally shameless.
0: Himself.
1: Like, you have to have no shame to not.
0: Yes.
2: It's like American soccer fans parachuting into the World Cup every 4 years to tell people how soccer should actually be played.
0: Yeah. And so, you know, someone like Vance, it is just, you know, it's the problem is not that he might disagree with the Pope. It's that, you know, he is such an arrogant prick that, like, you can tell he would refuse to even say, could I be wrong about this? Is it possible that the Vicar of Christ on Earth knows more about this theological matter than me? You know, trained by, a bunch of right wing Dominican priests and Peter Thiel.
2: No,
0: I mean, it's just, yeah, that's the part that blows my mind. I'm not a perfect Catholic. You know, I'm as much a sinner, more so than most people. But I do actually think perhaps the Pope has something to teach me on this. So starting from that posture of teachability, the fact that he doesn't, I don't mind that J.D. Vance disagrees with the Pope or official Catholic teaching. I mind that he does so in such a flippant way and with such a obvious disregard for the truth, right? I mean, like, how, as a Catholic, do you say that Joe Biden, fellow Catholic, was intentionally killing MAGA voters in Ohio by purposely making sure the fentanyl, right, was, like, going to their neighborhoods? How do you poison minds like that? Lies that are, you know, essentially accusing Joe Biden of murder. And then, say nothing, the Haitian cat lies, right? How do you just, like, how do you not fear, like, just bursting into flames at some point from the lies and deception, kind of, you know, just intentional, wanton deception, lies, and poisoning the brains of people, frankly, like my parents, working class people, right? My parents are Trump voters. And so every time J.D. Vance says some deranged lie, I actually think, I wonder if I'm going to hear this from one of my parents on the phone next week. And that is, among other reasons, why I think he's just such a disgusting creature. And I am a universalist, so I believe will ultimately be empty. But in this case, that's a pity. I wish I believed in a more robust people like the vice president.
1: I often wish that I believed so that I could imagine the fates of of my enemies.
2: We should probably just move on.
1: Yeah. Well,
0: sorry, it's my fault.
2: No, it's like a whole nother, like, topic that I'm so curious, like, is, like, the political expediency of him becoming a Catholic. Like, the whole TradCat thing is, like, so interesting. And as like you called it cradle Catholic earlier, as someone, you know, who grew up the way I grew up, I just can't, like, I can't imagine, like, opting into this thing. But you did. So did J.D. Vance, but you guys did it in very different ways. And it's just like a, I don't know, there's a lot there that I can't really figure out.
0: Well, you know, it's interesting. So I mentioned I wasn't raised Catholic. I first really got the bug when I started a PhD program at Georgetown, a Jesuit university. But I had been raised so anti-Catholic, as I mentioned. Like, I felt the draw, but it took me a long time to, well, you know, understand it and then go through with it, frankly. But I can say one reason for my delay beyond that was during my time in D.C., the number of people on the right, conservatives, I saw become Catholic, which, you know, not very charitable of me, but I often thought for career reasons or something like, you know what, The first thing to know about me is, like, I am a conservative who hates abortion. And so, like, in their mind, like, the most robust philosophical argument against abortion was the Catholic Church. So it was, like, very politically driven conversions in my mind. Like, it was politics. Engaging in politics and having it, you know, awaken you to issues of justice, you know, it can happen on the left or the right, I suppose, you know, given the different definitions of those things. But it just seemed like, yeah, those kinds of very politics-driven converts, it really rubbed me the wrong way. And so it wasn't until I moved to New York City, where the Catholic scene is much, much different. That political nature of it is, it's a much different scene here. It happened when I moved to New York, and not in D.C., precisely because there were a lot of J.D. Vances who, I am hesitant to say this in this context, but when I became Catholic and I sat down with the man who became my priest to receive me into the church, he asked me why I wanted to be Catholic, right? Obvious question. But I started giving all these theological answers about, like, oh, you know, like how I understand the Bible, very different than Protestants, and the nature of the church and all that. And but then I stopped myself and I said, Father, like, here's why I'm actually becoming Catholic. I truly believe that Jesus is literally present in the Eucharist. That's what the Catholic Church teaches. That's very important to me. And that's the main draw of Catholicism for me. And my priest, I didn't even have to do RCIA, like the classes you go through.
2: Yeah.
0: I got a little bit of a Catholic magazine editor special because he was a common will reader, but he said, I ended up only meeting with him four times, and then I became Catholic. And here's why. He said, Matt, what you're telling me about the Eucharist is that you want to be fed by Jesus in a way you're not being fed now. And why would I stand in the way of that?
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0: No, this is a guy who was looking for a kind of, you know, moral system, philosophical, otherwise he could use, or that he, you know, it was, a moral system. Sorry, Jesus didn't die for a moral system, right? You know, he died for you and for me, not a moral system, not these abstract principles that you can then wield when you're, you know, trying to become president. But that's the thing about Vance. There's no quality. There's no humility. There's no sense of gratitude for God's mercies. No sense, frankly, of his own, frailty and failures as a sinner, which we all are. But like, there's no, you never get that, I think. And if he tries to ever talk about it, it's in the most stilted way that's just like, I'm sorry. I've heard people talk about their faith my entire life, and nothing he said has ever made me think for a second there's anything authentic or real that when he talks about this stuff. I could be wrong. Forgive me if that's the case. And it's not very charitable, but I believe in charity, but I also believe the truth shall set you free.
1: Well, I'm pretty sure that J.D. Vance is a listener, so yeah. he's got an earful coming his way.
0: We're mutuals on Twitter, and we've DM'd. We DM'd back in 2016. J.D. Vance, if you're listening, if you see me post about this, I'm saying this out of concern for your soul.
2: It's not too late, J.D. It's not too late.
0: Yeah. Yeah. Until your dying breath, you can turn around and, you know, ask for forgiveness and start to make amends.
2: Be really great if you did it before your dying breath, though.
0: Ideally, it does happen before that.
1: Yeah, I think that might be one of my biggest challenges to passing over to the Catholic side. Is I've got some old Testament fire and brimstone. You're not getting away so easily in me.
0: Yeah.
1: So getting back to the text of the encyclical, this was my first encounter with the idea of subsidiarity. This principle from the church that social and political issues should be handled at the most local level possible. My understanding is that like the centrality of this principle was in some ways a response to like communism and state central planning and saying, well, what about, you know, the family, et cetera. Correct me if I'm wrong, but I thought it was so interesting the way Leo in this encyclical deploys this idea, not against the state, but against the oligarchy, like against monopolies. There are sections that feel like they could have been written by like Lena Kahn or Matt Stoller. Leo writes, the principle of subsidiarity applies especially in the context of the digital revolution. Here, the highest level is not the state, but rather major economic and technological actors that exercise de facto power over the conditions of everyday life. This level, which monopolizes expertise, data, and decision-making authority, involves companies and platforms that define conditions for access, rules of visibility, forms of interaction, and even economic opportunities. And that language is, you know, you talk to antitrust people and they talk about the, like, the central evil being private governing authority. Like, that is the problem with our, you know, system of consolidation. So I guess question, are people thinking about this? Should Catholic subsidiarity be like a new rallying cry for the anti-monopoly movement? Is there some potential in there?
0: Well, at least in the United States, I hear what you're saying. And that was a very, you know, I think clear distillation. The problem is in the United States, where there's been a kind of like well-funded, you know, Catholic right, conservative Catholic apparatus aimed at systematically distorting the economic teachings of the Pope, of various popes. That would be a hard sell here because it's been rendered in American politics almost as like federalism, right? Or some like excuse for like, you know, handling things at the local level or the state level, like in a way that is more ideological than, as you're saying, a kind of, it's actually kind of complicated or kind of complex doctrine in some ways, because it's, you say, well, do things at the lowest level possible. That's like, that's right, but also sort of leaves out a lot, you know? And so, but it's just very easy to sell to Americans, I think, is like, yeah, this is why, you know, the federal government shouldn't do X, right? And why states or local politics should handle the, you know, it can become a kind of, yeah, like right-wing excuse. That's how it's often presented in the United States, like against the government, as you're saying, against the state, against kind of any kind of coordinated, you know, central, not just like economic planning or something, but other policies like handling education or healthcare or something at like a certain level. So it's
1: but kind you take this like one step that Leo does here and put it into the economic field, and it feels like a really good framework to talk about the way that these consolidated massive corporations have just been increasing their authority to make decisions from us from on high in a way that we just, that normal people have no little d democratic recompense for, right?
0: Exactly. So, I mean, that is what I think, it's so interesting you picked up on that in particular, because it is, it's almost, well, I'll ask you a question. Did you get the sense that it's, the way Leo talked about subsidiarity, it was in part about like, well, agency for real people?
1: I mean, it's like, so I got my start doing student organizing. I founded a youth organizing program in Providence, the Providence Student Union. And like the whole idea there was like the people who are living the policy in our schools should be at the table to define it. And like our educational outcomes are going to be a lot better when the students who can say, you know, well, you're talking about our low attendance rate, but you're not giving us bus passes to get to school, so we're walking like 3 miles through the snow to get to school. let's change that policy because we're listening to students, and suddenly attendance goes up. So that just that, like that, you know, sort of that basic community organizer idea that, like, yeah, regular people should have a seat at the table. That came through really strong for me.
0: I mean, this is where I almost think, like, you can tell Leo, like, we know he's very well informed, we're told. He actually still kind of is on Twitter, apparently. Monitor. So maybe he is a burner, you know, I don't know. But because he is American, I think he knows in a particular way how, in particular, subsidiarity has been distorted ideologically by the right in the United States. It's essentially, yeah, like a federalism, states' rights, like, yeah, almost Hayekian, you know, kind of argument against any kind of collective action almost beyond a certain level.
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1: Yeah, I mean, there's a way you can do it where it's like like a Margaret Thatcher atomized individual is what matters, right. and anything above that is, you know, is tyranny.
0: Yeah, and that's not what Leo's doing, obviously. And I think that sense of empowering, I think it is kind of, the way he talked about these things and other kind of features of Catholic social teaching in the encyclical, I could always tell it was written by an American because of what he almost went out of his way to either not include or offer a corrective understanding of, and subsidiarity is, I think, one of the great cases there.
1: Speaking of the American right in the church, we've now had, as you said, like decade and a half or more of good people running the show and appointing people. What are the obstacles to like breaking that and just like tossing out these pieces and replacing them with folks in like the Leo Francis mold in America?
2: You're talking about like American cardinals?
1: Yeah. And all of them.
2: Bishops, whatever.
0: I mean, it is kind of like, you know, they bishops are required to submit their resignation at age 75. So, you know, American universities take note of this aspect of Catholic. It's kind of funny. Yeah, like
1: they can't be kicked out before then. It's like
0: they can. Yeah, the Pope can do whatever he wants. like, because do you remember the lunatic bishop down in Tyler, Texas, Bishop Strickland? He was like conspiratorial, like Pope Francis, a globalist, global reset, you know, stop the steal. He was a real lunatic. And it got so bad that like Francis did can him.
18: Wow.
0: Like he was, you know, no longer a bishop, removed from that position. So the Pope really is a kind of ruling monarch in one sense. He still has some of those powers, but typically that's an extreme situation, right, and very rare. It's just they retire. They submit the resignation at age 75, and the ones that like the Pope likes, maybe they stick around for another 2 or 3 years. The ones they don't, I accept that resignation, you know. So that's partly how it happens. So there's just kind of like a natural dying out, or, you know, attrition of bishops as they age out, die, retire, so on, and they're replaced. So there's a pretty like regular churn because it is based on actual like age, and it's not like the American Supreme Court. Yeah. In the United States, there's just, all the money is still on the Catholic right. Because, you know, being on the left, we don't have a ton of money anyways. Right now you add in like people who, some of whom have vows of poverty, that doesn't help, you know? So like you have all these right wing millionaires, billionaires even, you know, who have like the Napa, Institute. Yeah. Who have these big, by this Catholic, you know, gazillionaire, Timothy Bush has, you know, there's cardinals and bishops and, you know, and they have a lot of money and they have these big confabs, you know, and big conferences and wine and dine. And it's just like, the money behind the Catholic right in the United States is still, there is no Catholic left in any organized way in the United States. That's not to talk down to or criticize the people trying to make it happen who are working. But I'm just saying, as a kind of force in our political and cultural life, the Catholic left, just not much of a footprint anymore.
1: Would you want to see Leo more fully using what is his technical authority, even if it's not, you know, the tradition is not to use those levers that he has? Or are the risks of the backlash or whatever that creates, like he's doing the way that it has been going, is the best way that it could be?
0: I think he's handling it just about right so far. Meaning, if you... some aspects of politics, I suppose, like with the Catholic Church, a new pope comes into town. People really, like, I think many bishops make some kind of good faith effort to, you know, have their priorities of their ministry align with, you know, the popes. And that happens often enough. I think it actually would be not worth it to be overly aggressive, you know, with his more monarchical powers as Pope. That said, I do find there's a certain, like, he just, excommunicated the schismatic trads from Society of St. Pius the X, SSPX, right, who thought Vatican II was kind of like a heretical, you know, derailment. And they stick to the Latin Mass and, you know, basically the pre-Vatican II church. They're all over the world. But like, you know, they had butted heads with Francis, or with many popes. And then Leo he is Chicago in more ways than you might think, you know. And it's like he lowered the hammer. So he's not very, he's more disciplined and rigorous than Francis. He's a little more self-controlled. Francis, I loved him, but he had this poetic, you know, would always say crazy things off the cuff. You know, Leo's not quite like that. He's very precise. And I think that's why I don't worry more about Aaron, the kind of thing you were asking about, because I think he very quietly, steadily, rigorously,
1: there's a plan,
0: disciplined way. Yes. And then he will, in fact, lower the hammer. And I think we've seen that already in, you know, barely over a year of him being Pope.
1: We don't want to take your whole day. This has been really great. Is there other stuff about this encyclical that really struck out to you that we haven't touched on?
0: Aaron, you actually started to, you quoted some of this earlier, but Leo quotes when he's talking about the fundamental dignity of each person, right? So, which is, you know, the subtitle of this encyclical, it's something like, you know, unsafeguarding human dignity in the time of artificial intelligence, right? And here's how Leo quotes this declaration of the churches on human dignity, but it says this: every human person possesses an infinite dignity, inalienably grounded in his or her very being. which prevails in and beyond every circumstance, state, or situation the person may encounter. In other words, always and without exception. The dignity of every human being can be described as infinite, as St. John Paul II stated, for two reasons. First, because the love of God, who calls us to friendship with him, is infinite. And second, his love is absolutely unconditional in the sense that even if we search endlessly, we will never find anything that can erase or deny it. And what I love about that is there's a lot you can say about it, obviously, but one of the things is, as a religious person on the left, as a, you know, Catholic socialist, I've often wondered, like, does my being religious make any difference? Not always practically, but I mean, like, is there a kind of distinctive aspect of the kind of socialist I am, the kind of politics I have, the way I hold my political beliefs? And I would say something like, you know, there is something really interesting about someone saying no, like, there are no exceptions. This is like God, you know, God will judge every exception you decide to make to the infinite dignity that was described there. And that it's not just, so it can never be relegated or reduced to matters of like efficiency, pure like material outputs or effects. There really are means that you simply cannot use, because the ends you're pursuing, the means, if they do offend the dignity that Leo just said was without exception, you can't do them. You know, this is why some of the most forceful writing against the dropping of the atom bombs on Hiroshima and Nagasaki was by the Catholic philosopher Elizabeth Anscombe at Oxford, who, when Harry Truman, they gave Harry Truman, after he was president, like an honorary degree. And she like she started this campaign against it. She thought he was just this like war. He was a war criminal who did this insane thing. But it was no end justifies the means of violating anyone without exception, their human dignity. And I don't think you have to be religious to hold that view. But I do think there's the human person not just has rights, but is in fact sacred. And every single person you meet is sacred. Every person you encounter is sacred, has infinite dignity and worth. And again, I don't think you have to be religious to kind of hold those views, but I do think there's a certain, like, I don't know, it helps to not slide into the materialist, efficiency or even just, you know, greatest good for the greatest number kind of thinking. The religious part of me, I think it helps with that. And I think sometimes, you know, that part of just saying, no, human beings are sacred with infinite dignity and worth. When you think that, like, that is God's, that's because, you know, people are created in the image of God. That's something I've thought about as kind of someone on the left who's religious. Like, what difference does it make that? Might that make? That's one of them.
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1: How does that fundamental value translate for you to thinking about the bad guys? Like, I love that for how we think
0: the
1: about
0: enemies,
1: the enemies that you know so
2: that
1: well.
2: You know.
1: I'm just reminded that, speaking of white older dudes from Chicago, Catholics, I interviewed George Saunders, one of my favorite writers, about his most recent book, Vigil, which was on a ExxonMobil type CEO on his deathbed. And, you know, ultimately was like about forgiveness. And I really struggled with this piece. And I had some real pushback with my like favorite fiction author, because I don't think we need to hand it to those guys. and my concern with that, like, universality, it feels like it often gets deployed only for the people who don't need it, like the people who already have all the power. And so, okay, and now I'm supposed to also lend you grace that you never lent anyone. So anyway, your thoughts on any of that?
0: No, it's a great question, and it actually follows from some of what I was saying about J.D. Vance earlier, frankly. But I would say a few things. I mean, one is, you're totally right that it does seem like we tend to talk about forgiveness most in our culture with, like, the people who are going to be fine regardless. You know, as you're saying, the powerful, like, they're the ones who come begging for forgiveness. And, you know, even if they've never shown it to anyone around them, really, I think that's certainly true. But I also think there's a way in which our culture, like, we've maximized, like, judgment and condemnation. We're more aware of, like, everything anyone's ever said or done than ever before, right? And so it's kind of like, I think one of the parts of our culture, this kind of like moment we're in, is like maximum condemnation or judgment, but like no understanding of like what forgiveness might mean, right? Because it so often is talked about as if it's a form of cheap grace. You do something terrible, then you show up. I mean, who's the British influencer who became a Christian?
2: Russell Brand. Russell Brand.
0: Yeah. You know, like, cheap grace. This is the Russell Brand move, right? Basically accused of terrible things multiple times, you know, and then finds Jesus right. And says he's turned his life around. I struggle with that because I do believe that is possible. Like, I think it is possible for Russell Brand to change his life. Do I think he has? No, but I do think it's possible. And so that is tricky. And so it's sad that, like, we actually should be thinking more about mercy and forgiveness than we ever have, but it's reduced to the cheapest forms of cheap grace and, you know, people using religion to get out of a bind, basically. You know, I will not deny that. However, the other thing I would say, especially about my enemies, is I do have a concern for the soul of my enemies. So therefore, like, I think it would be good for the souls of billionaires if we tax them more. Because then Jesus was right about, you know, the way wealth can corrupt. And so, like, you know, there are ways in which being very critical and sometimes not offering, like, immediate, just like cheap grace or forgiveness, actually is totally constant with me, for me as a Christian, because I'm like, you actually need, like, you are, where you're heading is nowhere good. Like, I would love if J.D. Vance changed his ways, not because of, you know, my political commitments, but because I think he is a person who has an eternal soul. And like, I want him to not do things that I know are sins, like again and again, not just sins like in the personal context, but against other people, against people's reputations, against, you know, poisoning people's minds, as I said before. So it would be good for America if J.D. Vance, you know, became a different kind of guy, but it'd be good for J.D. Vance most of all.
2: It's very mature.
0: Is it?
2: I feel like it is. I feel like it's hard. I agree with you. And it's also, it's hard to like feel that for me. You know, I feel like I can like intellectually agree with that and like morally agree with that. And then also I want these people to get run over by trucks, which is not great.
1: I think
2: not,
1: this is actually
2: not great for my soul, I would imagine.
1: This is useful for me with my Catholicism envy of like, okay, it's pretty clear actually I'm not ready for that step because I'm still clinging to the need for justice.
0: Well, see, the great thing though, Aaron, is that Catholics, we assume it is the nature of men and women to be sinners, and so that's why we have confession. You can fail and fail and fail, then go confess it and try to start anew.
1: Well, Matt, this has been awesome. Thank you so much.
2: As a child, I'd go to confession, and I would feel so bad when I screwed up like 30 minutes later.
0: I know. Yeah.
2: Like, I got a clean slate, baby.
1: So yeah, we gave our baby a bath last night, and then like 10 minutes later, he had like smeared yogurt all over up in his
2: exactly
1: hair.
2: The vibe.
1: Yeah.
0: St. Augustine would say, you know, even little babies have, you know, they'll smear yogurt on their heads.
2: Sinners.
0: But you know, Aaron, I think what you're really saying is, even if you never become Catholic, we'll have guilt in common.
2: We'll have guilt.
0: This is Sam Etherbell and I, and we often talk about the, you know, the two hands clasping emoji, you know, guilt, anxiety, neuroses, those kind of things. Catholic and Jews working together in that area.
2: That's why I was saying earlier, like, I can't imagine anyone opting into this. But
0: I know.
2: But kudos, man. Kudos.
1: Well, thank you again, guys. Matt. Tell Sam I say hi.
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0: This is Myers Mermel. On behalf of myself and Caroline McLean, the owners of Radio Vermont, we want to honor Vermont's profound impact on American history at our nation's semi-quincentennial, the 250th anniversary of our founding. Vermont has led the nation in many important areas, in human rights, the abolition of slavery in 1777. Vermont's founding constitution was first in North America to ban adult slavery and grant universal male suffrage. The War of the Rebellion, 1861 to 1865. Per capita, Vermont sent more soldiers into battle and suffered more casualties than almost any other Union state. Importantly, Vermont soldiers anchored the critical defense line at the Battle of Gettysburg. LGBTQ plus rights, 2000 and 2009. Vermont pioneered the path for marriage equality nationally, becoming the first state to introduce civil unions, 2000, and the first to legalize same-sex marriage via legislative action rather than a court mandate, 2009. In education, the Morrill Land-Grant Act. Senator Justin Smith Morrill of Stratford proposed federal legislation giving birth to the American public university system, funding dozens of state colleges across the country. John Dewey of Burlington and a graduate of UVM in 1879 revolutionized global education by replacing rote memorization with experiential learning by doing. His Vermont-born philosophy of pragmatism fundamentally reshaped the modern American classroom and civic life. In industry and commerce, the modern steel plow, 1837. Blacksmith John Deere of Rutland developed the first commercially successful self-cleaning steel plow, revolutionizing American agriculture. The electric motor patent of 1837. Thomas Davenport of Brandon secured the first American patent for an electric motor, an invention that fundamentally changed industrial manufacturing. The safety elevator of 1853. Elisha Graves Otis of Brattleboro invented the automatic safety brake for elevators, allowing for the architectural birth of the American skyscraper. The commercial ski industry in 1934. The nation's first mechanized ski rope tow was built in Woodstock, launching the modern U.S. winter sports tourism economy. And lastly, the environment. The conservation movement of 1864. George Perkins Marsh of Woodstock published Man and Nature, a text widely considered the foundation of the modern American environmental movement. Vermont's ideas have shaped the national character. Looking ahead, Vermont will continue to play a vital role, leading by example to spark change. Radio Vermont has been with you for 94 years, and we look forward to continuing to shape our national future together. Happy 250th, America.
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2: News this hour at Town Hall. I'm Bob Agnew in Washington. Caroline Leavitt making a return to the White House today after a nearly three-month maternity leave. She used her White House press briefing to tout the benefits of those new Trump accounts.
3: The president believes there is no better investment than in America's children.
2: Leavitt says more than 6.5 million American kids have already been signed up, something that could yield big benefits down the line.
3: Government projections show that a child whose family maxes out contributions could see the account grow to nearly $300,000 by the time the child turns 18.
2: The White House stressing that money could be used for things like college, starting a business, or buying a home. A sad day for friends and family members of three people who went missing when that pontoon boat capsized this week off the coast of San Francisco. As the U.S. Coast Guard says, it has suspended its search for the missing. 16 people did survive the initial disaster, thanks in part to the help of commercial fisherman Justine Marceline, who was nearby and rushed to the rescue.
4: There was a younger gentleman, you know, and he didn't even have a life jacket on. He had just a throwable. And I gave him a fishing weight to go try to break the windows over there because people were banging on the windows trying to get out. It was pretty wild seeing that, honestly.
2: The 20 people on board had been on a memorial trip to scatter the ashes of a loved one who passed away several years ago. It's a struggle on Wall Street. The Dow right now down 95. The Nasdaq off 295. The Pentagon introducing a new test for members of the military.
5: Defense Secretary Pete Hegseth announced Wednesday that he's rolling out a new screening program for testosterone deficiency among troops, calling it necessary to allow them to operate at their absolute best. The screenings will be conducted annually as part of service members' required medical screenings for those 30 and older. Troops under 30 can volunteer to be tested. In a social media post, Hegseth said that receiving testosterone replacement therapy would be voluntary. Bernie Bennett, Washington.
2: More of these stories at townhall.com.
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2: Texas Governor Greg Abbott has issued disaster declarations in 59 counties in the Lone Star State. That's after days of heavy rains posed a serious risk of flooding. It was July 4th of last year when similar floodwaters in the Texas Hill Country rose approximately 26 feet in about 45 minutes, killing girls at a Christian retreat. United Airlines tried to attract flyers with another luxury, an empty middle seat.
7: The Chicago-based carrier plans to roll out new Economy Plus seats with no neighbor in the middle spot and instead use the space for a shared table between the aisle and window travelers. The offering is only set to be available in one row on United's new Airbus A321XLR aircraft, with sales not slated to begin until later this year. The move arrives amid a broader push from airlines advertising more and more special tiers and separate add-ons to their flights. Rich Thomason reporting.
2: 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A Taiwanese chip-making company making a huge investment in manufacturing here in the U.S.
8: Taiwanese chip-making company TSMC has announced its plans to invest another $100 billion in expanding its manufacturing plants in the U.S., adding to its previous commitment of $165 billion for building plants in Arizona. TSMC's total pledges for investment in U.S. chip-making would total a whopping $265 billion. The AI boom has seen TSMC, or Taiwan Semiconductor Manufacturing Company, forecast record high profits.
2: That is Karen Chamis reporting. The world's largest contract chip manufacturing and one of the world's most valuable companies, TSMC, is seen as a barometer for the global chip industry and for AI at a time when worries about a potential AI bubble have been buffeting financial markets. You'll find more on these stories at townhall.com.
0: This is Myers Mermel. On behalf of myself and Caroline McLean, the owners of Radio Vermont, we want to honor Vermont's profound impact on American history at our nation's semi-quincentennial, the 250th anniversary of our founding. Vermont has led the nation in many important areas, in human rights, the abolition of slavery in 1777. Vermont's founding constitution was first in North America to ban adult slavery and grant universal male suffrage. The War of the Rebellion, 1861 to 1865. Per capita, Vermont sent more soldiers into battle and suffered more casualties than almost any other Union state. Importantly, Vermont soldiers anchored the critical defense line at the Battle of Gettysburg. LGBTQ plus rights, 2000 and 2009. Vermont pioneered the path for marriage equality nationally, becoming the first state to introduce civil unions, 2000, and the first to legalize same-sex marriage via legislative action rather than a court mandate, 2009. In education, the Morrill Land-Grant Act. Senator Justin Smith Morrill of Stratford proposed federal legislation giving birth to the American public university system, funding dozens of state colleges across the country. John Dewey of Burlington and a graduate of UVM in 1879 revolutionized global education by replacing rote memorization with experiential learning by doing. His Vermont-born philosophy of pragmatism fundamentally reshaped the modern American classroom and civic life. In industry and commerce, the modern steel plow, 1837, blacksmith John Deere of Rutland developed the first commercially successful self-cleaning steel plow, revolutionizing American agriculture. the electric motor patent of 1837, Thomas Davenport of Brandon secured the first American patent for an electric motor, an invention that fundamentally changed industrial manufacturing. The safety elevator of 1853. Elisha Graves Otis of Brattleboro invented the automatic safety brake for elevators, allowing for the architectural birth of the American skyscraper. The commercial ski industry in 1934. The nation's first mechanized ski rope tow was built in Woodstock, launching the modern U.S. winter sports tourism economy. And lastly, the environment. The conservation movement of 1864. George Perkins Marsh of Woodstock published Man and Nature, a text widely considered the foundation of the modern American environmental movement. Vermont's ideas have shaped the national character. Looking ahead, Vermont will continue to play a vital role, leading by example to spark change. Radio Vermont has been with you for 94 years, and we look forward to continuing to shape our national future together. Happy 250th, America.
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10: The old world is dying. The new world struggles to be born. Now is the time of monsters. With these words from Gramsci, I welcome you to the Time of Monsters podcast, which is sponsored by The Nation magazine. I'm G. Chair of The Nation. Now, this week we're going to take up the sort of story of Graham Plattner and what's happening in Maine. And I'm very happy to have on frequent guest of the program, Owen Higgins, as we talked about recently, author of a really great book, Owned, someone who has a very good grasp of the politics there. Because I think that, like, when we're talking about Graham Plattner, there's a specifically

0: it's a state of play. He had a sort of spectacular rise, got 71% of the vote in the primary. There are always people who had doubts for him for a variety of reasons, which you can go into. And then now he's had an even equally spectacular fall. So what is the sort of Graham Plattner story?
1: Yeah, so I'll try and summarize it relatively quickly, just because I assume that a lot of your listeners will probably have at least the broad strokes. But Plattner kind of exploded onto the scene back in August 2025, possibly July, but I think August was when he really started to make waves. He was a candidate for Senate. He was running as kind of like an outsider Democrat. He had a populist left-wing message that was, you know, kind of hitting all of the left Democrat points, you know, an outspoken support for trans rights, outspoken support for Palestine, and a kind of unequivocal condemnation of Israel's genocide in Gaza. He was anti-corporate power, and he also presented himself as opposed to not only Susan Collins, the incumbent, the Republican incumbent, but also to the Democratic establishment. So these things all kind of work together to present him as a rather left-wing candidate. He was packing town halls and other events throughout the state. Now, Maine is pretty small, right? 1.8 million people. The size of the state geographically is almost as big as the rest of New England. It's heavily forested. I think per capita it might be the most rural state in the nation. Down where I live in the kind of the Portland metro area is kind of where most people live. But you know, there are 1.8 million people here. So if you are campaigning, you do have to go up into the state, into and north and, you know, out to the coast. And he was doing that. I think he did like 80 town halls up until, you know, just recently, and kind of getting his message out. And that made him quite popular. But also at the same time, you know, in the fall, last fall, we started to see some hints that there were problems. First, he had a Totenkopf tattoo, which is the Nazi death's head tattoo. Now, it is true, I just want to be clear, that it is true that the German military has had a Totenkopf tattoo or Totenkopf symbol for many, many years before the Nazi Totenkopf one, but the one that he got is the specifically Nazi one. He said that he didn't know when he got it and that he only found out about it in October. The first one, I think I believe. The second one, I don't find credible, but whatever, he got it covered up. Then his old Reddit post came out and there were a lot of questionable comments about people in rural Maine, black people, women. There were some comments about women who are raped and, you know, if whether or not they have responsibility for their own assault, comments that were disgusting, but that, you know, he said, I've changed, you know, I've gotten, you know, I got better, to quote the X-Men, right? That he has somehow kind of cut, like come past this.
0: The general narrative he presented was that, like, you know, he was a guy who had, you know, served in Iraq and Afghanistan, had been, you know, suffered from the sort of very common traumas of soldiers, had been messed up, had a period of like alcoholism, but that he was like, you know, working to redeem himself and that he was improving. And I think that narrative in particular, like, seemed like very effective. Like, I think,
1: Yeah,
0: people recognize that, like, you know, like, many of us, you know, have like flaws and have imperfect histories, and you don't want to be, you know, judge people by their worst moments. So I mean, I think that there was a kind of compelling narrative there.
1: Yeah, absolutely. Sorry, I forgot to mention he was a veteran. That's like a huge part of his appeal. Also, an oysterman in coastal Maine. There were attacks that maybe he was presenting himself as too working class when he wasn't really that working class, and his supporters would say he's more working class than that. At that point, it kind of becomes this back and forth, kind of endless and kind of boring back and forth on that. The establishment, the Democratic establishment, kind of led by Chuck Schumer, had kind of cleared the lane for Janet Mills to run. That's the governor here. She is 78 years old. She never seemed like she was particularly into it. And by the time that she jumped into the race, planner.

0: had just a massive lead. She tried to hit him pretty hard with some negative ads around February. Those did not land at all. So she basically suspended her campaign and stopped campaigning. There was one other candidate, David Costello. I don't think he ever polled below above 2%. So kind of not even really worth going into him right now. No offense to Mr. Costello, but just, you know, for the purposes of this. So Plattner continues to have success. He's a sensation. He's getting tons of media coverage. Now, these scandals are continuing to kind of bubble under the surface, but nothing has really like come out. June 9th was the primary, there was a story that dropped a week before. I think maybe earlier than June 9th. There's a story that dropped in early June with allegations from an ex of his called Lindsey Feifeld, saying that he had been physically abusive toward her. That just physically abusive. There were a few other women quoted in the piece who said that, you know, maybe he wasn't the greatest with women, but not alleging anything, including this woman, Jenny Rassicot, who said that she had dated him a few years prior to that. While I think a lot of us would find physical abuse to be a hard line, the voters of Maine did not think so and gave him a 53% lead over Mills, who got 19%. Again, she wasn't even campaigning at this point. And Plattner seemed like he had kind of a glide path to go up against Collins. And at this point, as someone who had been following this race and as somebody who has lived in Maine for a while, I thought that he had a pretty good shot to beat Collins at this point. Now, I just want to say that because before we get to the end of his campaign, which is, I guess, ongoing now, it depends on what's happened by the time the people are listening to this, but over the course of the month of June, he really dipped in the polls. There's a reporting now from the New York Times that by the time that this latest scandal dropped, he only had $100,000 cash on hand, which I find almost impossible to believe. But, you know, hey, like if they're reporting it, the New York Times doesn't usually get stuff like that wrong. So obviously something had started to crumble a little bit. I noticed, like, because I watch a lot of baseball, and so I would see a lot of campaign ads. And running up to the primary, there were tons of them for Plattner, tons of them, and tons of them for Collins. So not only like as for Collins from Collins, but from her super PACs and also from PACs for Plattner. But in the last few weeks, even before this, I noticed that the Plattner ones had kind of started to dissipate a little bit. And the only ones that were really still on were these PAC ones that were criticizing Collins, but for, you know, things like veterans' rights and like stock trading and voting with Trump, etc. But none of it was like kind of specifically pro Plattner. And then on July 6th, then it drops. Do you want to add anything before I get
1: there? No, well, I was only going to say one reason for perhaps the drop in the polling. And my sense is that there had also been a kind of, you know, parallel scandal of sort of sexting while being married and sort of, you know, I don't know if it never did amount to like actual physical adultery, but he was clearly doing a lot of that behavior. And my sense is that in particular hurt him because, again, it didn't quite fit into the narrative because this is all actually stuff that had happened like while he was already running as a candidate. So it didn't.
0: Well, not when he was running as a candidate, but within the last 3 years. Yeah, I did notice that the lady up the street who had a Plattner sign for a very long time did pull it when the sexting scandal came out.
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1: So he had won the primary, but his polling was going down, and there's reasons, plausible reasons to think that his money was also running out.
0: Yeah, exactly. And just like one other thing about the sexting thing, too, is that, you know, I don't think that was insurmountable. Ultimately, I think at this point, people are probably at the level where they're like, you know, what happens within a relationship happens within a relationship. And you just kind of have to, it would really kind of come down to, like, is this more important than, you know, putting Brett Kavanaugh on the Supreme Court? You know, and leading to the end of Roe. I mean, that was kind of what the Democrats were aiming to do. You could kind of see that coming. But then,
1: I don't tell where I've represented a change, because originally he was running as a sort of, I'm offering a positive alternative. I will be the sort of populist alternative to both Susan Collins and the Democratic Party. And, you know, already, you know, within the last month before this latest scandal broke, I think he had been reduced to having a lesser evil argument, you know, which is always an inspiring one. Like, even though I think it can sometimes work, and I think certainly Susan Collins is someone who, especially if she's running in a Democratic state, and really is these, you know, one of the senators most singularly responsible for the end of, like, abortion rights. Like, I think that you know, he could have eked out a victory as a lesser evil, but that in itself was a reduction from what he originally was running as.
0: Yeah, let's put a pin on pin that just for a second, because I think that'll come up once we get to what's going on now, or like what would come next. Now, the primary election happened in early June. And there was really no stopping Planner at that point. And really, the only way that you could stop Planner is if he somehow were to drop out by July 13th. In which case, up until that point, the state party would have 2 weeks, either 2 weeks or a complete deadline of July 27th, I can't remember which one it is, in order to find a replacement for him. So on July 6th, 1 week before that, Politico publishes a story from Jenny Rassicot, the same woman who I mentioned before, right, who had been in this story, who had mentioned that he had been mostly good in their relationship, but that there had been one incident that she kind of, like, hinted at in the New York Times story, but didn't go into it. The details are pretty hard. I'll kind of go over them very quickly, which is basically that he entered her home without her permission while he was drunk and raped her, essentially. I mean, that's her claim. It seems very credible to me. It seems there's absolutely no reason to doubt it personally. I don't think that there is.
1: Just based on the reporting, I mean, it has the basis not only of her claim, but also, like, all the sort of stuff that a reporter would put in, look at to publish it as an article, which is to say that there were, like, emails and phone conversations showing a relationship, showing I think that it's and I want to, like, underscore this point, because I've noticed that some people are, I think, quite irresponsibly, you know, casting doubt on the story, but it is a completely credible story, and to be further underscored, a completely horrifying story that was well beyond anything that had previously been said about him and known about him.
0: It is both of those, and I think that, you know, and any journalist should obviously question and investigate any allegation like this. There are ways to do it. Let's just leave it at that. But, you know, so basically, this has kind of blown up his entire campaign. Yesterday, so we're recording July 9th, it's Thursday. Yesterday, July 8th, he puts out this 11-minute kind of rambling video attacking the Democratic establishment and his former allies, and basically saying that, you know, he's being forced out of the race and that he's, you know, he's choking up. He seems angry. And so just a couple of things about that. One, my friend Nikki McCann Ramirez, who's a reporter for Rolling Stone, she was on MS Now when this video came out, and she said something right after that I thought was really, really sharp, which is, you can tell that this guy's campaign comms team is gone, because there's no way that they would allow him to put out an 11-minute video like this. But it later comes out that that was a condition that he set with his team in order to drop out, that he would be able to deliver this kind of rambling diatribe about this. But his campaign is over. Now, he still has not signed the papers to withdraw, which he has to do by 5 p.m. next Monday, July 13th, depending on when you're listening to this. He has either already done that or not done that, or you're still waiting to see if he's going to do that because it's not 5 p.m. on Monday yet. But, you know, whatever the case, that is his deadline. And while the law allows for the Democratic Party in Maine to replace him, there's nothing about what process they have to go through or how that's going to be done. So the main two, no pun intended, the main two options that were discussed were kind of doing like a mini convention or doing a kind of a mini caucus. Now, a mini convention, which I think is what they're going to do, is taking delegates, proportional delegates from each county, and having them all meet for a convention to do that. In order to do a caucus, I think you'd have to do that town by town. That is not something I think is impossible, and I don't think that I'm not saying that it's a bad idea. It does seem very difficult, though, probably more difficult. The thing is, and I posted this online, that, you know, that people are not going to be happy with this. Now, people are not going to be happy with whatever solution there is. Right.
1: Sure. Yeah. I mean, we're not sort of like a crisis situation.
0: Emotions are very high.
1: Any solution you come up with is going to be like an imperfect one. But I mean, I think that there's more or less democratic ways of doing that. And I think that, you know, to at least have some sort of voter input is very important. And I think one reason is, if one thinks back to Joe Biden dropping out, and then, you know, and then Kamala Harris, one of the things she did was almost immediately secure his support for her being the nominee. And there were people at the time, I'll mention my Nation colleague, John Nichols, because I think he was extremely right about this. And people should have paid more attention to him, including myself, should have paid more attention to him, where he said, like, you know, like, we should not, you know, have a coronation of Kamala Harris. You know, we should, even however hard it is to hold a convention or to get people together, you have to have some sort of process to legitimize the nominee. Otherwise, and it could end up being Kamala Harris, but he would not have legitimacy until you do that. And I think that John was right. I think it extremely hurt the Democrats and hurt Harris herself, like, not to have some sort of process where there was input by voters. I think that same lesson applies. And I think the one good thing, whatever they come up with, I don't think the main Democratic Party is going to make the mistake that the National Democratic Party made in 2024. I think that, you know, as you're indicating, however imperfect a solution there is, there will be like some sort of input from more than just the sort of party elite.
0: Yeah, I think so there are a couple of points here to make, and I'll start national and I'll go down to state, right? So the first thing I'll say nationally is that, you know, people who are following this online, especially on social media, are probably getting the impression that this is a real drag out fight between these two wings of the party, and that the establishment is trying to really screw over the people, the movement that supported Planner. And while I want to be clear that I think that that is certainly something that could possibly happen, I'm sure that Chuck Schumer would love to do that. He believes in his procedure here, and he thinks that his pick would be the best. But if you listen to what surrogates like Neera Tanden, what people from Searchlight Institute, these are kind of more moderate to almost like right-wing Democrats, are saying, a lot of them are saying the movement that got Plattner here needs to have an outsized role. And the reason I think they're saying that is that they realize exactly what you're talking about, what John said, is that if you don't do, if you do this in a way that seems illegitimate, you're going to completely lose any chance that you have of getting the seat. You're going to fracture the party, and it's going to just look horrible. So I think that that is worth saying, that while I do believe that it's possible that the establishment, the Democratic Party establishment, may be trying to do some underhanded stuff. I mean, I'll be very surprised if they're not. I do also think that there's a part of the establishment that realizes what a huge mistake that would be, and they're trying to head that off at the pass as quickly as possible. Now, as far as the state party goes, it is hard for me to imagine that they would do something that would completely throw out the desires of the party base. Again, almost three quarters of voters voted for Graham Plattner. He got over 150,000 primary votes. That's the most votes in the Democratic primary in history in the state. It's a huge turnout for a state that has just under a million registered voters, just over 300,000 registered Democrats, to have a little have like 40% of them come out and vote for a candidate is very big in a primary, especially in a rural state, but really in any state.
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1: Plattner, there was a genuine move out there, and it was a movement, you know, coming out of something that one is seeing all across the country, which is like a Democratic Party base that is very mobilized and very angry and wants a change within their own party. I mean, that is there. And as you said, you know, like, it's a huge chunk of the voters, and they can't win without those voters. So, yeah.
0: Not only can they not win, but like that, like, this is their party that they, like, it's not even that they are supposed to represent. This is the party that, like, puts them into power. This is the party that keeps them elects them as leaders. I mean, these are people who they will have to hear from, you know, like, every day, like, going down to the market, like, you know what I mean? Yeah. This is a small area. Like, there's a lot of small towns. So I think that needs to be kind of understood and thought about as a potential here. Now, Maine has ranked choice voting, which is very important to what comes next, because it has ranked choice voting, you can kind of trace how popular different candidates are. And while we had the Senate election, which was a blowout, right? We also had the Democratic primary for governor. And in that, we saw five candidates, and it ended up to be Hannah Pingree, who's the daughter of Shelley Pingree, the representative for Maine's first district. And Hannah is going to be the Democratic nominee now for governor. But here's how she did it. In the beginning, when the votes first came in, Nirav Shah, the CDC, he kind of managed the state through COVID. That's how he's very popular here because of that. He was in the lead. I think he had like 36 to 37%. But Pingree, Shannon Bellows, who's the Secretary of State, and Troy Jackson, former state Senate president, had cross-endorsed each other. And this was actually Graham Plattner's idea. was for the three of them to cross endorse each other, because then, like, one of those three was likely to make it through the thing, right? So because ranked choice voting, the way that it works is that you count up the votes, and then the lowest vote getter, their votes go to the next, to their second choice, and then those all get distributed, and then you go to the next one. So you keep going until someone has a majority. Now Hannah ended up winning because Troy and Shanna's voters went to her, or went more to her than to Shaw. So, but now we can see with the data, right? We can see who had the most first round votes, who had the most second round votes. And that's why I think that is probably going to be Troy Jackson, Nirav Shah, or Shanna Bellows. And I'll kind of give you the case for each of them, right?
1: Sure. Nirav Shah's case. And then maybe just sketch out who they are. And you've given some of that, but you know, it's good to get some more detail. Yeah.
0: So Nirav Shah's case is that he led the state through COVID. He's, you know, kind of a career bureaucrat, but he's quite charismatic. You know, like, I remember him addressing the state during COVID every day. I mean, he's very charismatic. He inspires a lot of loyalty, I think, within Mainers. Certainly, you know, like, my wife loved watching him every day, right? During COVID, like, you know, she thought he was great. So, and that's, you know, anecdotal, but that was, you know, kind of how I got to know who he was as well. And he can reasonably lay claim to having the second most first place votes after Pingree. Mm-hmm. So he can say, I have all this support. This is who I am and what I've done. And he also can do another thing, which he can credibly say, I've done a bunch of town halls around the state. The minute that he and his camp saw how well Plattner was doing by doing town halls all around, they started doing it. So they're very smart. Their campaign is very smart. He's also come out and called Gaza a genocide. He has called for Medicare for all. There are a number of progressive positions that he has, even though he's seen as the moderate candidate, the establishment candidate. There are some questions about some of his funding that may be tied to AIPAC through a couple of different layers down. But you know, for rhetoric, he certainly, you know, sounds the right, makes the right noises, and he has done the campaign right. So that's the case for Shaw. The case for Jackson is that he is the progressive, the labor guy, a genuine working class logger from up in the absolute middle of nowhere, northern Maine. He has the support of labor. He has the support of a lot of progressives in the Portland area. I think he can reasonably claim the mantle of what Plattner was doing. I think that, you know, just as I said with Shaw, like, that problem with, like, the funding and some kind of questions about him. I think the thing about Jackson is, like the kind of the cons about Jackson are that he's not a great speaker. He's not very fast, like quick on his feet. He has a great team around him. I'm not saying he's stupid. I'm just saying that, like, the way that he operates is not quite as quick and as slick as some of these other people. He does have a past with some social conservative stuff that presumably they could use against him. And also, like, you know, he's very tied to Plattner. And finally, Shanna Bellows, who's the Secretary of State, she was after Pingree was the number one second choice for everybody, right? So I'm not sure exactly how that all would work out, but you know, essentially it means that of people who were voting for Jackson, Pingree, Shaw, and also Angus King III, the very distant fifth place run, who's, I don't think, going to get involved with this at all, but she was the kind of the compromise choice for all of these different candidate supporters. So I think that's a very strong case to be made for her. I think that that's what she could do. She's seen as a progressive, a populist. I think the number one thing that is going to hurt her, the number one con, is probably that she ran against, she's 51 now, so she ran against Collins 12 years ago when she was 39, and got absolutely destroyed. I think by like 30 points. Now, look, this was 2014, right? So if you remember the political landscape in 2014, a little known Democrat going up against a Republican powerhouse in that year was probably going to get blown out. I don't think that the DSCC put much money into Maine. I think they kind of just gave that one up. But still, she's already been beaten by Collins once. So that is something that certainly people could say. Beyond those three, this Jordan Moore, I think, who ran in the second district for the primary there that was won by Matt Dunlap. There is Kleben. I can't remember what his first name is. He's the main beer company owner. He had stepped into the Senate race in the beginning and then it dropped out. He failed to gain traction. And Paige Loud, who is a Native American legislator who is probably the darkest of dark horses here, just because she has probably the lowest name recognition, but would definitely be running like a very progressive, very kind of very left wing, frankly, very left wing campaign. So those are kind of the six that are there, but the three, I think the governor ones are probably the three main ones.
1: Mm-hmm. Okay, and my understanding is that this will also be ranked choice voting. So some of the same sort of dynamics will come into play. We don't know for sure, but I mean, we don't know for sure. Okay.
0: I would imagine though. I mean, well, it's a convention with delegates. I think that they might do it as kind of I really don't know how they're going to do it. I don't think they know how they're going to do it yet, quite honestly.
1: Okay. Yeah, so we should be frank. It's all up in the air. Because what you were saying earlier about ranked choice voting, I think is very interesting. Because, I mean, to my mind, if they do have that, then it would benefit the sort of candidates who are the best at sort of coalition building and, you know, have a sort of record on that. But, I mean, we will see as it sort of progresses. Now, do you think that being associated with Plattner will be considered a harmful thing going forward, or people will just like, you know, because Plattner had a lot of support in the state, so they'll think like, okay, this person got fooled the same way I did, and you know, like it's not, you know, something to be held against them.
0: Really hard to know right now. The main GOP is already going after Bellows for her association with Plattner. I believe they're also going after Jackson. I just do one thing. I think they see Bellows as a bigger threat. But that might just be my unconscious bias in that I think that she's going to win. So I would think that she's the biggest threat. But however, that's my prediction. My predictions are almost always wrong. So who knows? I think that it will be used, but here's the thing is that they can just flip around and say, well, yeah, and then we forswore him while, you know, Susan, people asked you if you regretted your vote for Brett Kavanaugh as recently as the middle of June, and you said no, you know? So I don't know how strong those attacks are going to be. Frankly, if I'm the GOP and I'm Susan Collins, I am absolutely irate that this story didn't come out a week and a half later before they could do this. I'm very angry about that, right? Like, I think that they are very upset about it because their chances of retaining the Senate seat just went down because she was starting to, like, they were starting to go up. She has 9.3 million on hand. He had 100,000, you know, like the super PACs are prepared to put in like $400 million or something like that. You know, so if we split that 50-50, it's 200 each. I mean, this is going to be the most expensive Senate race that's ever been run in this state by a huge margin.
1: I want to underscore something. This is, as you said, like a state with like maybe like a million voters, right? So you're going to spend like, you know, like the combined two parties, like, you know, $400 per voter.
0: Yeah. I mean, it's wild. It's wild. It's really crazy. I think that what we're probably looking at here is a GOP that is actually kind of scared right now and worried. And I think that they want the weakest candidate possible. You know, I think that like they want someone in the Janet Mills mode, in mold, you know, that is putting forward a type of politics that is actually quite unpopular, not only with the Democratic base. But see, here's the thing, is that Susan Collins wins because she converts all of these nice, moderate, liberal, Democratic women in the suburbs, right? So they will vote for, you know, say Biden, right, in 2020. Like, this would happen, Biden 2020, but then they'll also vote for her. Now, other things happened in 2020 with Sarah Gideon's campaign that were very bad, but we don't have time to get into all that. But she's able to get that support. So that was 6 years ago. What's happened in the last 6 years? Well, Roe's gone now. The Supreme Court is incredibly just anti-woman and, you know, just chipping away at whatever reproductive rights remain. Trump is in office. Trump is despised here. I mean, I can't, you know, I live in the metro area, so I live a little bit inland. If you go a couple more towns in, it's they certainly feel a little bit more positively about Trump, I'll put it that way, than they do in, you know, closer to the coast. But Trump, I mean, Trump lost by like 7 points here in 2024, and things have only gotten worse since then. Democrats are really fired up. I think that if I'm Collins, I'm worried. And if I'm the Democrats, I want to find the right candidate who's going to be able to fight her on her own, on these terms, and be able to turn people out. I think that one of the problems with Gideon in 2020 was that her campaign kind of, to the extent that it got off the ground, all it kind of just kind of dipped at the end, and it didn't, they weren't really able to like maintain any kind of enthusiasm or excitement. So I think they need to be very, very smart in how they do this. And I think if it were up to me, I would say, you know, someone like, I think running the man might be a mistake in this environment after what just happened. I don't know. Maybe not. It's really hard to tell, but I think that someone like Bellows would probably do the best. But I think that Shaw could do well as well. Again, I want to be really clear. I'm not making a judgment on their policy platforms, their politics, you know, what they represent. I'll say this. Rhetorically, they appear to be where the party is at. I don't know if they're really where the party is at. I'm saying rhetorically, they appear to be where the party is at. If they can run a race that gets there, that's great. But I do just want to go back to Mr. Platner here for a second, because, again, like I said, he has not filed the paperwork yet to withdraw.
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1: The video, 11-minute video that he did, is worrying in the sense of it shows someone who is not thinking about anything larger than himself. He appears very self-pitying and very aggrieved, you know, in a way that, like, I think underscores as much as anything his total unfitness for office.
0: I agree. And Morris Katz, who is the consultant who helped Zoran Mamdani to victory and helped Platner to victory in the primary, has said that he will side by Bunday. And I checked that with the source that I have in the campaign. And that source also said that he's definitely going to do it on Monday. So we'll see. You know, it's very possible by the time that this comes out that he's already done it, like on Saturday or Friday,
1: yeah,
0: or some, you know, sometimes on Sunday. And so this whole conversation that we're having here is kind of just all academic. But, you know, I, I know that you wanted to touch on this, and I know we only have a couple minutes left, but this idea of these consultants coming and kind of...
1: I'm glad you mentioned Morris and Katz and the and Ramdami, because I think there's actually an interesting comparison to be made in terms of difference, that I think with Ramdami and with the sort of broader New York politics, what you have is a real sort of grassroots organization in place within the form of the DSA. And, you know, like Katz is a consultant. He made the, you know, very successful kind of like ads that Ramdami did. But it's like, you know, Ramdami and the success that the DSA had had in municipal elections, in congressional primaries, goes well beyond like sort of the political consulting class, and is a very organic sort of phenomena. And I think, like, you know, like Plattner, like, I don't want to give you say the organic aspect of his support, which I think is a real phenomenon, which I think we have to, you know, acknowledge and come to terms with. But this whole sort of model, you know, as is reported in the New York Times, of basically these are headhunters coming in, you know, seeing this video of Plattner, thinking, well, you know, this is a guy we can sell, you know, not apparently doing much due diligence in terms of his background. I think that, you know, to my mind, that's very different than a kind of DSA model. But I'd be curious on your thoughts on this.
0: I think that's absolutely right. And I do think that Katz is maybe getting a little overly raked over the coals about this, because he was not the one who vetted him. Dan Barath and they spent like $6,000 vetting this guy and said, okay, it's fine. And the thing about vetting is that, you know, they have to tell you what to look for. Mm-hmm. And it's very clear that even now, like Plattner doesn't think that any of this stuff really happened, or that, you know, that it's even worth like looking at. So, you know, like, to what extent do you have, I mean, for months, I was hearing from people close to Plattner that there was some stuff out there, but it was just like consensual kink stuff, and that, like, you know, that's all that there was. And I think that's probably what he told them. And so anyway, setting that aside, I think that there is a point here where they came in and they were like, hey, we want this candidate. We want a candidate that works. And we want someone who can speak to the main voter. And they found this veteran, well-spoken, educated, deep voice, you know, like can really like make the case, I think, for these policies. And I don't think they really looked like too deep into it otherwise. And I think they kind of believed him for what he said. And then once he took off, I think that at that point, like you couldn't stop it. I mean, like he was filling... I have to understand, like, after the Totenkopf scandal, he was filling rooms. They were cheering for him. And the thing is, because Maine voters didn't want to feel, they felt like DC was stepping in here and stopping them from making their own choice. And that is one thing that people in Maine are not going to like at all. Right. And so they really, really pushed back on that. I think that, you know, the consulting class really like does deserve criticism. They deserve to be made fun of. They deserve to be, I think, rigorously attacked for not doing the vetting. I think that's all true. To me, though, the problem is that this is a very serious scandal that has happened, right? Well, not that it's happened, the scandal that has come out about something that's very serious, not a laughing matter, and like using it to score points is like might feel good in the moment. But if you really look at like, why did Plattner do so well? He did so well because the people of Maine supported him, because 150,000 of them of Democrats and independents voted for him in the primary, because he was filling town halls across the state. That is why he won. Not because people were tricked by consultants. He won because the message that he was running, the politics that he was running on, is something that has broad appeal. And we've seen that with candidates that are not as flawed as him, right? I would say Zoran Mamdani is the polar opposite. Like someone who's so squeaky clean that it's almost, you know, it's like night and day, right? Or you have like AOC or Bernie or or you know, any number of these progressive lawmakers that are like either very either just very popular within their districts, but also or also very popular nationally. And so I think that we just have to understand it in that context, and to just say, oh well, this was like, you know, a case of the left not vetting them, you know, like Neera Tanden saying the establishment vets their candidates, like Eric Swalwell's like right there, like what are you talking about, like this is, you know, this is ridiculous. But
1: yeah, no, I mean, you know, in the case of Neera Tanden, this is someone who has worked with, you know, like Bill Clinton, you know, praised Andrew Cuomo, and you know, hired Larry Summers to come up with their Project 2028. So I'm not sure I take her vetting skills. And in fact, in some ways, the vetting is, I mean, I think we can maybe just agree on this, that it's a bit of a distraction from the main issue, which is, you know, this is a deeply flawed guy who basically lied to people in a very disturbing way. And then, and on the flip side of it, though, like, did, like, you know, win a very impressive primary because people resonated with his message. So the thing to carry forward is the sort of, you know, the politics that people want, even if they don't want the candidate now. Yeah.
0: Yeah.
1: I know. Yeah.
0: I would just add with just one thing, which I think is very positive, which is like, this is a guy who ran on a politics, a movement politics, right? The minute that this stuff came out, people dropped him instantly. No, don't want that, but did not drop the movement, did not drop the politics. And I think that that does show you that, like, that there is like some a level of mercenary political acumen within the left movement that I think is important to be out there.
1: Yeah, no, absolutely. Yeah, and I mean, it can never be about just a candidate. That's a dead end. And so, I think, yeah, the struggle continues. I want to thank once again Owen Higgins for being on the program and for this very enlightening talk.
0: Thank you. Thank you for having me.
4: This is Myers Mermel. On behalf of myself and Caroline McLean, the owners of Radio Vermont, we want to honor Vermont's profound impact on American history at our nation's semi-quincentennial, the 250th anniversary of our founding. Vermont has led the nation in many important areas, in human rights, the abolition of slavery in 1777. Vermont's founding constitution was first in North America to ban adult slavery and grant universal male suffrage. The War of the Rebellion, 1861 to 1865, per capita, Vermont sent more soldiers into battle and suffered more casualties than almost any other Union state. Importantly, Vermont soldiers anchored the critical defense line at the Battle of Gettysburg. LGBTQ plus rights, 2000 and 2009. Vermont pioneered the path for marriage equality nationally, becoming the first state to introduce civil unions, 2000, and the first to legalize same-sex marriage via legislative action rather than a court mandate, 2009. In education, the Morrill Land-Grant Act. Senator Justin Smith Morrill of Stratford proposed federal legislation giving birth to the American public university system, funding dozens of state colleges across the country. John Dewey of Burlington, and a graduate of UVM in 1879, revolutionized global education by replacing rote memorization with experiential learning by doing. His Vermont-born philosophy of pragmatism fundamentally reshaped the modern American classroom and civic life. In industry and commerce, the modern steel plow, 1837. Blacksmith John Deere of Rutland developed the first commercially successful self-cleaning steel plow, revolutionizing American agriculture. The electric motor patent of 1837. Thomas Davenport of Brandon secured the first American patent for an electric motor, an invention that fundamentally changed industrial manufacturing. The safety elevator of 1853. Elisha Graves Otis of Brattleboro invented the automatic safety brake for elevators, allowing for the architectural birth of the American skyscraper. The commercial ski industry in 1934. The nation's first mechanized ski rope tow was built in Woodstock, launching the modern U.S. winter sports tourism economy. And lastly, the environment. The conservation movement of 1864. George Perkins Marsh of Woodstock published Man and Nature, a text widely considered the foundation of the modern American environmental movement. Vermont's ideas have shaped the national character. Looking ahead, Vermont will continue to play a vital role, leading by example to spark change. Radio Vermont has been with you for 94 years, and we look forward to continuing to shape our national future together. Happy 250th, America.
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6: News this hour at Town Hall. I'm Bob Agnew in Washington. Learning from past mistakes in the Lone Star State. Days of heavy rains now conjuring up memories of last year's deadly flooding in the Texas Hill Country when a rain-swollen Guadalupe River swept away 25 young girls from the Camp Mystic Retreat Center. Uvalde resident Carmen Rodriguez says this time around she got notifications all night long.
7: So I think we were a whole lot more prepared.
6: People are being evacuated, but local business owner Cameron Sanford says she feels for those with homes left behind in the flood zone.
8: I'm nervous for the people in the area where their homes are potentially going to be flooded. I feel like there was very little warning. Like, we knew a flood was coming, but we didn't know it was going to be to this magnitude.
6: Texas Governor Greg Abbott has already declared a disaster declaration in 59 counties across the state. Fresh back from maternity leave, White House Press Secretary Karoline Leavitt used a press conference to tout the benefits of the Trump economy, including those new Trump accounts.
9: More than 6.5 million American children have been signed up for accounts so far, including my two kids, who I signed up during my maternity leave.
6: The White House says fully funded, those accounts could grow to an estimated $300,000 by the time a child turns 18.
9: This is, I think we can all agree, an enormously powerful head start toward the American dream. These funds can be used for college, starting a business, or purchasing a home. This is truly a transformational, nonpartisan program.
6: Retail sales rose 0.2% in June after being up a revised 1% for the month of May. The Commerce Department says shoppers slowed their spending in June from May, but outside of gas stations, retail sales actually rose a robust 0.7%. On Wall Street at this hour, the Dow is struggling. It's off 185 points, and NASDAQ down 354. More on these stories at townhall.com.
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6: Borrowing the money to buy a home just got a little more expensive.
12: Mortgage buyer Freddie Mac says the average rate on a 30-year mortgage rose this week to 6.55%. That's the highest level in nearly a year. Mortgage rates have been hovering around 6.5% for several weeks and mostly trending higher for months. Higher oil prices due to the war with Iran have raised expectations for hotter inflation, pushing up the long-term bond yields that influence mortgage rates. The trend has weighed on home sales this year. I'm Alex Vega.
6: U.S. Coast Guard crews have suspended their search now for three people missing a day after their boat capsized in the cold, choppy waters of San Francisco Bay. The vessel had been carrying 20 people, family and friends who had gone out to scatter the ashes of a loved one at the time. One person was confirmed dead the day that boat capsized. 16 others were rescued at the time. You'll find breaking news and analysis at townhall.com. Keith Peters reports there's a special tribute to Mozart coming from his hometown.
13: Visitors to Wolfgang Amadeus Mozart's hometown can see the composer and his dog in miniature as Salzburg celebrates the 270th anniversary of his birth. But they shouldn't wait too long. The Mozarteum Foundation on Wednesday unveiled 300 gold-colored statuettes of Mozart, which are less than 20 inches tall. They were designed by German concept artist Otmar Hörl. To give the statues a human touch, Hörl depicted the composer with his favorite dog, Pimperl.
6: That is Keith Peters reporting. Major Taiwan computer chip maker TSMC said today it plans to spend another $100 billion on expanding its manufacturing capacity here in the U.S., the world's largest contract chip manufacturing and one of the world's most valuable companies. TSMC is seen as a barometer for the entire market. More of these stories at townhall.com.
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16: Outside the Radio Vermont studios, partly sunny and 71 degrees. There is an air quality alert in effect at this time with some wildfire smoke coming in from Canada. Boil water notice remains in effect for customers of Richmond Water Resources and will remain in effect until at least Friday. It is 4:06 on this Thursday, July 16th. Good afternoon. I'm Lee Cattell with the afternoon news service on WDEV, FM, and AM. In local news, a Mississippi woman was arrested for allegedly pointing a gun at another driver during a road rage incident on Interstate 89 yesterday. 29-year-old Rashondra Green of Quitman, Mississippi, was reported for tailgating and pointing a handgun out of her vehicle's window. Vermont State Police located Green in Williston and recovered a handgun from her vehicle. She faces charges including aggravated assault with a deadly weapon, disorderly conduct, and reckless endangerment. Green had a court appearance scheduled for today. A judge has once again denied new counsel for a Burlington man accused of shooting three Palestinian-American students in 2023. Jason Eaton filed a motion earlier this month to replace his public defender ahead of his trial. He has made prior attempts to change counsel that were also denied. Eaton is scheduled to go to trial for attempted murder in September. Montpelier Police presented life-saving awards to Corporal Jonathan Bullard and Louis Pregent in recognition of their actions after a serious motorcycle crash on Lower State Street or U.S. Route 2 near Junction Road on June 24th. The awards were presented by Interim Chief Jeff Pearson, and he was joined by City Manager Kelly McNicholas Curry and by Mayor Mark Gwynn. Before emergency responders arrived, Pregent immediately rendered aid to the seriously injured motorcyclist by applying an improvised tourniquet in an effort to control life-threatening bleeding. Upon arrival, Corporal Bullard quickly assessed the patient's condition and replaced the improvised tourniquet with a department-issued tourniquet, helping stabilize the patient until EMS personnel assumed care. Emergency physicians later said the patient's injuries were survivable in part because of the actions taken at the scene. The number of ticks and tick bites in Vermont are on the rise. A University of Vermont researcher is getting national funding to find new treatments and prevention methods of tick-borne illnesses. Health experts have said in Vermont, more than 60% of ticks carry an illness or disease. Dr. Peter Heisen, an infectious disease researcher and medical doctor at UVM Medical Center, has just received national grants from the National Institutes of Health and the Bay Area Lyme Foundation to find new medicine for babesiosis. The disease can cause fever, abdominal pain, and even anemia. Heisen said for now, the best way to limit your chances of exposure include checking for ticks, using bug spray, and wearing long pants if hiking. And Sam Biondelio, a lighting designer, is getting recognition for his work on Broadway productions. His journey started in Vermont. He's received recent nominations for some prestigious awards that highlight his contributions to shows like Bright Star and Hamilton. Biondelio credits his early experiences at local theaters for shaping his skills. His career path reflects a commitment to the arts, showcasing how regional talent can assist.

0: locally committed since 1903.
1: Out on the roads right now from the northern border in Highgate, 89 moves into the Chittenden County area without any major problems. Northbound traffic off-ramping at Exit 16, the Diverging Diamond Project in Colchester. Some of that off-ramp traffic is backed up onto the travel lane, so be careful. Northbound traffic moving past Exit 16. Through the safety corridor, all appears to be moving along without any major problems. Southbound traffic past the Richmond exit will experience a lane merger stretch where traffic will be slowed for about 4 to 5 miles. Through Montpelier, 89 is moving along well and all the way down to White River Junction. Continuing into the New Hampshire side, there is a lane closure for northbound traffic coming into Vermont as you move past the exit 20 through the Lebanon area, and traffic is slowed along that stretch as you approach the Connecticut River. No other major incidents or accidents right now. 244-1777 gets you the Radio Vermont Studios if you have relevant travel information to pass along. Also, inbound traffic to getting through Stowe Village is a little congested at this time. We continue. It's 4:11, and here's some international news. Today, an Italian court convicted the former CEO of Italy's main highway operator and 31 others in a highway bridge collapse from 2018 in Genoa that sent vehicles plunging and killed 43 people. That disaster exposed major lapses in the maintenance of Italian infrastructure. Dozens of family members of the victims packed the courtroom as the chief judge read the verdicts against 57 defendants, including former executives and officials. Giovanni Castellucci, the former chief executive of the highway operator Autostrade per Italia, was sentenced to 12 years in prison. That was the longest sentence handed down after 4 years of deliberation in a trial that spanned 4 years. President Volodymyr Zelensky shook up his wartime government, and thousands poured into the streets today across Ukraine to protest the ouster of his youthful defense minister, seen as an innovator of the country's successful drone technology, but who clashed with the traditional military establishment, AP writes. The personnel overhaul, which included replacing his prime minister, could be a test of Zelensky's political authority as Ukraine fights against Russia's invasion. Zelensky has remained in office under martial law because wartime elections are prohibited, but he has periodically reshuffled his government. The United States intensified its strikes against Iran today, hitting targets farther north and firing into a ship the U.S. accused of trying to break its naval blockade on the Islamic Republic. Iran retaliated by launching missiles and drones at U.S. allies in the region and warned its attacks may escalate. The interim ceasefire agreed to last month has collapsed, and the region has endured days of back-and-forth attacks by the U.S. and Iran as they battle for control of the Strait of Hormuz. Iranian officials say U.S. strikes have killed more than 35 people and wounded more than 300. South Africa's nuclear regulators said today that no radioactive material leaked into the environment during three recent contamination events inside Africa's only nuclear power station. The incidents involved what they termed elevated airborne radioactive contamination inside the Coburg power station on the west coast of South Africa when there was a loss of power to ventilation units during maintenance work. They said there was no danger to the public. Three separate contamination events on June 30th and the 2nd and 7th of July were contained inside the station. Workers inside the power station who may have been exposed were screened and recorded radioactive contamination below the radioactivity a person is supposed to have when they get a dental X-ray. And one more story, this one from the United Kingdom. The British government said it will keep the country's spies on a tighter rein after a report found MI5

0: misled courts about its ties to a neo-Nazi informer accused of attacking his partner. Home Secretary Shabana Mahmood said she is taking urgent action to strengthen oversight of the UK's domestic security service after a tribunal found it repeatedly gave a false account of what had happened. MI5 apologized and paid compensation earlier this year to settle a legal claim brought by a woman over her treatment by an allegedly abusive ex-partner. The man was an MI5 informant identified in court as Agent X. MI5 maintained in sworn testimony that it had neither confirmed nor denied that Agent X was an agency informant spying on extreme right groups. But in fact, an MI5 officer had disclosed the information during a conversation with a BBC journalist who was investigating Agent X. Radio Vermont time is 4:16 here on WDEV, and we'll take a look at your forecast right after this.
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0: Well, the thermometer is going to tell us if there's been some showers in a few areas recently. Right now, the warm spot is 84 in Springfield and 79 in Bennington. The warmest temperatures are down south. The coolest spot is at the Berlin Airport right now, 64 degrees. 75 in Burlington and 72 in Newport, Morrisville, Middlebury, and Rutland. Lindenville is at 70, St. Johnsbury at 73, and outside the Waterbury Studios, we have 71 degrees. Your forecast includes an air quality alert for pretty much the counties of Rutland, Windsor, Addison, Chittenden, Washington, and Orange counties until 11 this evening. People who may be especially sensitive to the effects of elevated levels of pollutant may be vulnerable to the wildfire smoke that has moved into the area and the particulate pollution that comes with it. So, again, an air quality alert in effect until 11 o'clock tonight. As far as hazardous weather, well, the wildfire smoke is pretty much it. There were a few showers and thunderstorms this afternoon, and we may see one again between now and 5 o'clock or so, but it will remain partly sunny with a high near 79 and northwest winds around 15 miles per hour. For tonight, mostly clear, low in the low 50s, and light northwest wind will become calm overnight. For Friday, sunshine, a high near 78 with a light northwest wind. Clouding up Friday night, low in the mid-50s. And Saturday, showers, thunderstorm possible in the late afternoon with a high near 80 degrees. Saturday night, showers and possibly a thunderstorm. It looks like it's going to be soggy for the Saturday. From a quarter to a half an inch of precipitation during the day on Saturday, and they're predicting from three quarters of an inch to an inch possible for Saturday night. There'll be a low around 60. On Sunday, a chance of some afternoon showers, partly sunny with a high near 75. Sunday night, mostly clear, low near 50. And then Monday, sunny with a high near 80. Tuesday, partly sunny, a chance of showers, and the forecast high is 82 degrees. 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
0: .421, taking a look at national news. Out of the eight men indicted in an alleged drone and sniper plot to attack President Donald Trump's UFC cage fighting show on the White House lawn, pleaded not guilty to federal conspiracy charges. 19-year-old Tyson Proper of Danville, Ohio, and 21-year-old Chandler Skaggs of Chapmanville, West Virginia, entered the pleas before U.S. District Judge Edmund Sargas Jr. in Ohio, where the case has been consolidated. They and the other six defendants are each charged with conspiracy to provide material support to terrorists and conspiracy to commit murder on federal government territory and to murder a federal government official. Sargas scheduled their trial to begin September 14th. Rescuers aboard boats and helicopters saved dozens of stranded drivers and people trapped in homes from catastrophic flash floods in Texas in areas that are still dealing with some devastating floods from a year ago. At least one person was dead, according to Governor Greg Abbott, saying it appeared many of the summer camps hit hard last year were not in danger. After days of pounding rain, the National Weather Service said a large and deadly flood wave barreled down the same river wrecked by flash floods last summer when two dozen children and counselors were killed at Camp Mystic. Much like last year, the floods came during the middle of the night, but this time many residents in the Texas Hill Country said they were better prepared and able to flee to higher ground. Bird remains found on the wreckage of a sightseeing helicopter that crashed into the Hudson River last year in New York City and killed six people suggests that it struck several geese. The National Transportation Safety Board report released today describes the evidence and witness reports that support there having been a bird strike before the helicopter plummeted into the river on April 10th of last year. The reports were not final, so they don't identify a definitive cause of the crash. The Federal Aviation Administration says helicopters are especially vulnerable to bird strikes because they fly at low altitudes. Helicopter bird strikes are unusual, but they can be devastating. The victims of last year's accident included a Siemens business executive from Spain, his family, and the pilot. And the Ben & Jerry's Foundation says it will shut down at the end of the year after its corporate parent cut off funding and evicted its three staffers on Wednesday. The move leaves $600,000 a year in grants to Vermont organizations and 40 years of the ice cream brand's progressive mission hanging on the ruling of a judge sometime in the future. Ben Cohen, the co-founder of Ben & Jerry's Homemade, said this is the other foot dropping in terms of the way that Magnum is trying to destroy the social values of Ben & Jerry's. The Vermont-based ice cream brand has been in a legal fight with its parent company, the Magnum Ice Cream Company, in an ice cream spinoff of the larger corporation Unilever since November of 2024. Ben & Jerry's alleges that the corporation overreached its control, pushing out the CEO and interfering with the brand's political views. The question before a judge is whether the corporate parent had the authority to reshape governance and withhold funding from the foundation. Well, sports is next on this Thursday afternoon. 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

0: Afternoon news service sports begins with, let's do golf to start. The British Open is underway. Round one is complete for the day. And Jackson Suber has a one-shot lead over Sungjae Im and Dan Brown after the first round at the Royal Burkhart. Suber shot a 5-under-65 today. Other notables and their results, Bryson DeChambeau is two shots off the lead at 3-under-par. Scotty Scheffler fired a 2-under-68 for the opening round, and Woodstock, Vermont's Keegan Bradley, a 1-under-69, tied for 24th. Bradley will tee off about 2:52 tomorrow morning our time for round two. Coming up tonight, there is one Major League Baseball game. It's in Philadelphia, where the All-Star festivities were held. The Phillies will host the New York Mets tonight. Phillies overall are having a pretty good season. They're 11 games over 500. The Mets are not. They're 17 games under 500 and floundering around in the basement of the National League East. Right now, the Phillies are in a pretty good spot for at least a wild card spot, and they're two games behind Atlanta for the division lead. Everyone else refires from the All-Star break tomorrow, including the Boston Red Sox. They have two games tomorrow against the Tampa Bay Rays. The first game, a makeup from a rainout previously, is set for a 12:35 broadcast, and then the regularly scheduled game will have a pregame of 6:10. The Red Sox carry a 9-game winning streak into this series coming up at Fenway Park in Boston. More Major League Baseball news. Right-handed pitcher Chase Burns has reportedly agreed with the Cincinnati Reds to a 7-year, $105 million contract extension, and he is all of 26 starts into his big league career. It's the largest guarantee given to a pitcher with less than 4 years of Major League Baseball service. Oh, the Reds have already seen enough, and they want to extend him in a big way. Burns has a 2.5 earned run average, and in 18 starts, he struck out 118 and walked just 37. And he's in the top five in wins above replacement among pitchers in the major leagues this year. So the Reds think they've got somebody special, and now they're going to pay him that way for the long term. And with a 7-year agreement, that means they can keep him for a few years after. Otherwise, he would be able to become a free agent. Thunder Road Racing last night at the nation's sign of excitement, Barry's Thunder Road. They managed to... hang on just a moment here. The show is tonight, of course. It's Thursday night. Round two of the Myers Container Flying Tiger Triple Crown Series is this evening as part of 802 Cars Group Night. The Flying Tigers will go with a 75-lap run for race two of the Myers Triple Crown. And also the late models are in action tonight. And the Dad's 4x Tool and Supply Kids Division and the RK Mile Street Stocks are part of the show this evening. Racing is set to begin at 7 p.m. and weather should be pretty good for racing tonight at Barry's Thunder Road. NASCAR will be at North Wilkesboro Speedway on Sunday. It's the first points race at North Wilkesboro in many, many years. Last year, they ran the All-Star race there. This time around, they're going to race for points there. And the Friday forecast should provide the best weather of the weekend, mostly sunny during the Craftsman truck practice and qualifying. There's a chance of afternoon storms Saturday when they get the Cup qualifying in. And Sunday, 50% chance of afternoon showers and thunderstorms, and officials will be closely monitoring conditions throughout the afternoon and evening. Well, yesterday, Argentina spotted England a goal early in the second half, and then rallied past the Brits to a 2-1 victory. And Argentina, looking to defend their championship, will have an opportunity to do just that on Sunday against Spain. And that game will be played at MetLife Stadium in New Jersey. The third place game between France and England is Saturday afternoon at 5 o'clock, and that match will be held at Miami Stadium. And it's the match that neither team wanted to play in, but they will go at it on Saturday. France and England for third place, and then Spain and Argentina for the championship Sunday afternoon at 3. And that's sports here on WDEV. The community calendar is on the way, and the closing bell stock report as well. Right after a news update, it is 4:31.
1: With SRN News, I'm Bob Agnew in Washington. Caroline Leavitt making a return to the White House today after a nearly three-month-long maternity leave. She used a press briefing to talk about various benefits of the Trump economy, including lower inflation, and also talked about those Trump accounts. She says 6.5 million American children have already been enrolled with a chance to have those fully funded and reach up to about $300,000 by the time they can access the money when they're 18 years old. Texas Governor Greg Abbott has issued disaster declarations in 59 counties across his state, as days of heavy rains pose an ongoing and serious risk of flooding. It's reminiscent of what happened on July 4th of last year, when similar rainstorms and floodwaters in the Texas Hill Country, then as now, at the time causing the Guadalupe River to rise approximately 26 feet in about 45 minutes, killing 25 girls at a Christian camp. This is SRN News.
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4: It's Bob Welch with some of the events happening in our WDED listening area in the coming days. Lindenville will be bustling on Saturday with the 45th annual Stars and Stripes Festival and Parade, celebrating America 250. 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The Adirondack Art Association's summer event continues at the newly restored historic old schoolhouse gallery on Main Street in Essex, New York, with a premier exhibition featuring nationally acclaimed watercolorist, a longtime Keysville resident, Ann Pember. Admission's free and open to the public. The exhibition runs through the end of this month. Into the week ahead, each Tuesday at 6 through August 4th, it's free concerts on the Cabot Village Common. 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Morrisville Live is a free family-friendly summer music series held each Wednesday night through August 19th at Oxbow Park in Morrisville. Monday Night's Theater Company is coming to Central Vermont the last 2 weeks of the month with 2 plays running at Waterbury Grange Hall Cultural Center, Gruesome Playground Injuries by Raheve Joseph, and Shakespeare's Romeo and Juliet. Visit their website at MondayNightsTheater.com for information and tickets. That's theater with an R-E. That's some of what's happening in the next few days in our WDEV listening area. I'm Bob Welch.
0: In business news, markets had a down day today. The S&P 500 5 tenths, the Dow 2 tenths, and the NASDAQ fell nearly 1.5% on the commodities market. Crude oil down 63 cents at $78.49 a barrel. Gold down $75 at $3,977 an ounce. And silver off $1.66 at $55.78. Slumping artificial intelligence stocks were what was a big drag on the market today, but Abbott shares were up more than 10% after the healthcare company delivered a fatter profit than expected. J.B. Hunt Transport Services up 8% after the freight company beat analysts' expectations. A 1% move for NVIDIA's stock packs more punch on the S&P 500 than any other company because it's the largest on Wall Street by value, and NVIDIA fell 2.4%, dragging their market down today. Micron Technology fell 5.5%. SanDisk was down 12.5%, and Western Digital fell 9% today. But those three businesses are all still up considerably over the year so far. TSMC, the Taiwan Semiconductor Manufacturing Company, reported better profit for the latest quarter. Its stock in Taiwan rose 1.2%, but TSMC's stock that trades in the United States fell 2.3% today. Retail sales were up 0.2% in June after being up a revised 1% in May. Shoppers slowed their spending in June as they spent less to fill their gas tank because of falling gas prices. Outside of gas stations, retail sales rose at a solid 0.7%. The number of filings for unemployment benefits fell to the lowest level in 10 weeks to 208,000. That was 8,000 fewer than last week and less than the 219,000 forecast by analysts. So it was a surprisingly encouraging report there. Uber has a deal to acquire Delivery Hero, a purchase that would make the ride-hailing and delivery giant's status even greater, and to nearly 100 markets across Europe, the Middle East, Latin America, and Asia. Germany-based Delivery Hero also made a separate agreement to sell its business in 14 markets where Uber Eats is already operating. The $14.8 billion all-stock acquisition is not quite a done deal yet. Beta Technologies, a South Burlington-based electric aircraft maker, down nearly 5%, off 89 cents to $17.64 a share. That is your business news here on the stations of Radio Vermont. It is 4:39. The afternoon news service continues with more local and regional news on WDEV. In Barrie, City Manager Nicholas Sterella Castro is set to leave his position after 4 years, prompting department heads to honor him with a lighthearted tribute. They wore wigs resembling his long hairstyle at a recent meeting. Sterella Castro acknowledged the tribute, humorously referring to a missed opportunity for more on-camera moments. Also around Washington County, Callis is hosting a kickball tournament Saturday to benefit local field improvements. A new wastewater pump in Berlin, a wastewater pump station in Berlin, will be named for Rob Allen, who clarified that his first name is Robin, settling a naming dispute among local officials. And a railroad crossing in Barrie will close from Friday evening until Monday morning for upgrades, affecting all traffic using that crossing area. A Vermont bakery is strengthening local agriculture by securing a consistent market for farmers. Familia Farm in Paulet is partnering with Butterfly Bakery in Barrie, transforming peppers into a profitable hot sauce. The arrangement provides Familia Farm with about 30% of its annual revenue, offering a dependable income stream despite the unpredictable nature of farmers markets. Butterfly Bakery's program lets community members support local farmers through advanced purchases, which directly fund the bakery's pepper needs. Both parties say the model enhances the resilience of the local food system by reducing dependence on weather conditions and market foot traffic. The Shelburne Museum is undergoing its first expansion since 2013, adding the Perry Center for Native American Art. The center's been in development since 2008. It aims to showcase works from over 300 tribal nations. Museum Director Tom Denenberg said the design involved input from 120 representatives from indigenous communities. While visitors await the center's completion, they can view a collection of artwork by Norman Rockwell, highlighted during this 250th anniversary of the United States. The museum also hosts events, including free concerts, and offers educational programs for local students. The new building is expected to open next summer. Radio Vermont time is 4:41.
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0: The afternoon news service continues with more international news on the stations of Radio Vermont. The United States has intensified its strikes against Iran today, hitting targets further north and firing into a ship that the U.S. accused of trying to break its naval blockade on the Islamic Republic. Iran retaliated by launching missiles and drones at U.S. allies in the region and warned its attacks may escalate. For the first time in this round of violence, strikes reached into areas around the Iranian capital of Tehran. The U.S. launched a second wave of strike late today, saying it was aiming to further degrade Iran's military capabilities. Colonel Ebrahim Zulfaghari, a spokesperson for the Iranian military's central headquarters, said Iran could launch widespread attacks on all the infrastructure in the region if the U.S. acts on President Trump's repeated warnings that America could hit Iranian bridges and power plants. Smoke from wildfires blanketed Toronto on Wednesday, creating hazy skies and prompting health concerns as residents faced poor air quality. That smoke, much of it has come into the United States, including into here in Vermont, where there is an air quality advisory for vulnerable populations. France's National Assembly gave final approval to a bill allowing adults with incurable illnesses to receive what they call lethal medication, the culmination of years of debate over end-of-life care. The British government is urging the international soccer governing body FIFA to investigate Argentina's team after players celebrating their 2-1 win over England in the World Cup semifinals posed with a banner that claimed sovereignty over the contested Falkland Islands. During post-match celebrations in Atlanta yesterday, Argentine players held the banner handed over by fans reading Las Malvinas son Argentinas, which means the Malvinas are Argentine. Argentina refers to the Falkland Islands as the Islas Malvinas. They were invaded in 1982 under orders from Argentina's then-military dictatorship, triggering a 10-week war that was won by Britain. British Prime Minister Keir Starmer supported calls for FIFA to investigate after British Business Secretary Peter Kyle said the player's behavior was entirely inappropriate. FIFA can prosecute Argentina's players and soccer federation because its disciplinary code prohibits at stadiums any message that is not appropriate for a sports event, including those of a political, ideological, religious, or offensive nature. 4:46 on WDEV, and your forecast is right after this.
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0: All right, the traffic tracker, or the forecaster right now says light rain and 65 degrees at the Knapp Airport in Berlin. Outside the Waterbury studios, partly sunny and 73. There is a air quality alert in effect because of the wildfire smoke. And for the rest of the afternoon, partly sunny skies, a chance of showers and thunderstorms, and a high near 79. With a northwest wind around 15 miles per hour. Tonight, mostly clear. Wind becoming calm overnight and a low near 52. For Friday, nice day tomorrow. Sunshine with a high near 78. Clouding up Friday night, low 54. For Saturday, showers throughout the day. A quarter to a half inch of precipitation is possible. Some thunderstorms possible in the late afternoon, and Saturday's high around 81. Saturday night, showers and possibly a thunderstorm. Should be a significant rain Saturday night. From 3/4 of an inch to 1 inch of precipitation is possible with a low near 60. Then Sunday, partly sunny, a chance of some midday showers and a high near 75. 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
7: This is Myers Mermel. On behalf of myself and Caroline McLean, the owners of Radio Vermont, we want to honor Vermont's profound impact on American history at our nation's semi-quincentennial, the 250th anniversary of our founding. Vermont has led the nation in many important areas, in human rights, the abolition of slavery in 1777. Vermont's founding constitution was first in North America to ban adult slavery and grant universal male suffrage. The War of the Rebellion, 1861 to 1865. Per capita, Vermont sent more soldiers into battle and suffered more casualties than almost any other Union state. Importantly, Vermont soldiers anchored the critical defense line at the Battle of Gettysburg. LGBTQ plus rights, 2000 and 2009. Vermont pioneered the path for marriage equality nationally, becoming the first state to introduce civil unions, 2000, and the first to legalize same-sex marriage via legislative action rather than a court mandate, 2009. In education, the Morrill Land Grant Act, Senator Justin Smith Morrill of Stratford, proposed federal legislation giving birth to the American public university system, funding dozens of state colleges across the country. John Dewey of Burlington and a graduate of UVM in 1879 revolutionized global education by replacing rote memorization with experiential learning by doing. His Vermont-born philosophy of pragmatism fundamentally reshaped the modern American classroom and civic life. In industry and commerce, the modern steel plow, 1837, blacksmith John Deere of Rutland developed the first commercially successful self-cleaning steel plow, revolutionizing American agriculture. The electric motor patent of 1837, Thomas Davenport of Brandon secured the first American patent for an electric motor, an invention that fundamentally changed industrial manufacturing. The safety elevator of 1853. Elisha Graves Otis of Brattleboro invented the automatic safety brake for elevators, allowing for the architectural birth of the American skyscraper. The commercial ski industry in 1934. The nation's first mechanized ski rope tow was built in Woodstock, launching the modern U.S. winter sports tourism economy. And lastly, the environment. The conservation movement of 1864. George Perkins Marsh of Woodstock published Man and Nature, a text widely considered the foundation of the modern American environmental movement. Vermont's ideas have shaped the national character. Looking ahead, Vermont will continue to play a vital role, leading by example to spark change. Radio Vermont has been with you for 94 years, and we look forward to continuing to shape our national future together. Happy 250th, America.
0: It is 4:51 on this Thursday afternoon. Taking a look at the roads right now, I-89 from the northern border in Highgate. It proceeds through Franklin County without any problems. In Chittenden County right now, things are generally looking pretty good out there. No big problems throughout the safety corridor. The lane reduction from the Bolton Flats area does have a merge where things slow pretty dramatically, and then speeds are down to about 25 miles an hour for a stretch there. Northbound traffic getting off at exit 10. There is some traffic congestion right there, and outgoing traffic from Route 10 onto Route 100 is backed up near the road surface, so be careful as you head north, approaching and moving through the exit 10 area. A bit of density around Route 100 in Waterbury right now. Beyond that, on the interstate, things are moving along pretty well. Some traffic density on Route 2 and along State Street in Montpelier. 89 proceeds down past Randolph and White River Junction into New Hampshire without any further trouble. All the other roads appear to be without incident right now, so looks pretty good out there. 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

0: Taking a look at national news on the afternoon news service. It is 4:53. Republicans on the House Budget Committee advanced a $95 billion package for the Iran war, farm aid, and President Trump's push for strict new voter ID requirements. Moving forward on a party line vote, despite trouble in the full House and the Senate, Budget Committee Chairman Jody Arrington framed the proposal as one last push to deliver for voters ahead of the midterm elections that will determine the control of Congress. The bill advanced out of committee on a vote of 20 to 14. The Iran war funding makes up the bulk of the package, about $60 billion. The proposal also calls for $13 billion for intelligence, $12 billion for agriculture, and $10 billion for administration, which handles voting and elections. President Trump's Labor Department nominee was at a confirmation hearing today. Keith Sonderling has already been on the job as acting secretary since April, when the White House announced that Lori Chavez de Remer would be leaving her post to take a job in the private sector. Her exit followed allegations that she had abused her position's power. 4:55 will have local news take us to the top of the hour after this.
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0: Local news as we continue on WDEV. Vermont health officials are monitoring a rising outbreak of cyclosporiasis, with more than 1,600 cases reported across the nation linked to a parasite that can cause serious gastrointestinal symptoms. The Centers for Disease Control and Prevention says the potential contamination may be related to lettuce or bagged salad. Michigan has seen more than 3,000 cases. New York has seen about 300. So far, no cases have been confirmed in Vermont. State epidemiologist Emily Macedas said symptoms can appear weeks after exposure, and officials advise washing all vegetables thoroughly before consumption. 37-year-old Lacomba Smith of Burlington has been charged with aggravated sexual assault and unlawful restraint after allegedly assaulting a woman near the Cherry Street parking garage last Thursday. Court documents say Smith pushed the victim to the ground and held her down. She was treated at the UVM Medical Center. Smith has a lengthy criminal record in Vermont, Florida, and Georgia. He pleaded not guilty and is being held without bail. On Wednesday, a 19-year-old man drowned in the Merrimack River in Canterbury, New Hampshire. Robert Batchelder of Manchester was swimming with a coworker around 1 p.m. when he went underwater and did not resurface. The Concord Fire Department responded with a boat and located him in the river. Batchelder was subsequently taken to a hospital where he was pronounced dead. Authorities say they do not consider the incident to be suspicious. Adrienne Gill, a city councilor in Montpelier, announced her resignation effective next week. Gill was first elected in 2024 and re-elected earlier this year. She says her decision comes as she balances the demands of her career, family, and health. The council will discuss the process for appointing her successor at its regular meeting next week. The appointed individual will serve until town meeting day, when the remaining year of Gill's two-year seat will be up for election. A 39-year-old Middlebury man was arrested last night after allegedly stabbing a family member and barricading himself inside a home. Just after 6 p.m., Joshua Puma reportedly pepper-sprayed and stabbed an adult male relative, who then fired a gun in his direction. Two family members managed to escape. Puma remained inside for about 90 minutes before surrendering to police. The stabbing victim was taken to Porter Hospital, with the severity of his injuries still undetermined. Puma is currently on federal probation, and authorities say the investigation is ongoing. And candidates for governor and lieutenant governor in Vermont outlined their housing strategies at a forum last night in South Burlington. Five Democrats were there. Amanda Janoo and Allie Richards are running for governor. And Esther Charleston, Molly Gray, and Ryan McLaren are running for lieutenant governor. Each candidate presented initial statements, followed by a discussion focused mostly on housing issues, affordability, and homelessness. Janoo proposed preferential support for building loans to help people without significant assets. Richards advocated for regulatory reforms within her first 100 days. McLaren emphasized attracting working people and recent graduates. Charleston discussed collaboration with businesses to invest in housing. And Gray highlighted the need for incentives to grow Vermont's housing workforce. The forum was organized to include all candidates, but only Democrats attended. And we're coming up on the 5 o'clock hour. Lee Cattell with you here on the Afternoon News Service on these locally owned and operated stations.
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3: News is our town hall. I'm Bob Agnew in Washington. The White House is highlighting new economic data.
4: Press Secretary Caroline Leavitt says the latest inflation report is another sign the administration's economic policies are delivering results for American consumers.
5: Inflation dropped 0.4% last month. Prices fell, including for gasoline, electricity, non-prescription drugs, car insurance, medical care services, and hotels, delivering relief for American working families.
4: The White House says bringing down costs for working families remains a top priority. Willie Nelson, The White House.
3: President Trump making a primetime speech tonight to the nation, expected to include, among other topics, election issues. He's staying mum about exactly what he plans to say, but has teased it as, quote, really big news. Folks are heading for higher ground in Texas after days of pounding rain forced authorities to rescue dozens of people from rising waters before sunrise today. Texas Governor Greg Abbott.
6: Our primary focus right now and throughout the remainder of this torrential rain is saving lives. To achieve that goal, I've already issued a disaster declaration for 59 counties across the state.
3: The region is still recovering from devastating floods in the same area just a year ago, including a high water in the Guadalupe River that killed 25 young girls. The Coast Guard suspending a search for people off the coast of San Francisco.
7: The Coast Guard says that after searching more than 800 square miles of water, they've suspended their search for three people missing when a boat capsized Tuesday in the choppy waters of San Francisco Bay. On board were 20 family members celebrating the life of a loved one who died more than a decade ago. Justin Marceline says he was commercial fishing with another man when they saw smoke billowing out of the boat and they went over to help.
8: People were either frantically, you know, because we were going in and out with our boat.
3: And that report from correspondent Donna Warder. More at townhall.com.
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3: The U.S. Mint has started producing a new commemorative $1 coin featuring Donald Trump as part of the nation's 250th anniversary celebration. The coin scheduled for release to the public starting this fall. The House has passed a bill to make daylight savings time permanent. We get more details in this report from correspondent Luke Garrett.
10: The bill is passed.
11: On Tuesday, the U.S. House of Representatives passed a bill which would make daylight saving time permanent.
10: Daylight saving time is the period between spring and fall where clocks in most parts of the US are set 1 hour ahead of standard time. Proponents have argued the change would provide more daylight during the time that Americans are most active, while detractors have said it could lead to potentially more hazardous winter mornings for children heading to school and people driving to work in darkness.
3: More on these stories at townhall.com. Deep in the rainforest jungles of the Democratic Republic of Congo, researchers say they've discovered a brand new species of monkey.
12: This search started with one blurry photograph of an unusual-looking monkey taken nearly 20 years ago. That led scientists to set out with cameras, microphones, and genetic tests that have now confirmed that this primate with black fur and pinkish-orange lips is a distinct species. Its bright facial colouring could be a visual signal, perhaps to help attract a mate. The monkeys also have a unique call to announce their presence in dense forest. The team chose the Latin name Colobus congoensis in recognition of the natural diversity in DRC. They hope that now the animals are officially a new species, they can be formally protected.
3: That's the BBC's Victoria Gill. It was a rough session for investors on Wall Street at the closing bell. The Dow down 105 points, NASDAQ off 387. You'll find more on these stories at townhall.com.
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0: Coming up tonight, mostly clear skies with a low around 52. And tomorrow, sunshine with a high in the upper 70s. Mostly sunny and 74 outside the Radio Vermont studios right now, 69 at the airport. Red Sox get back in action tomorrow night and tomorrow afternoon with a day-night doubleheader at Fenway Park against the Tampa Bay Rays. Good afternoon, it's 5:06. I'm Lee Cattell with local and regional news on WDEV. Crews are already having to spruce up the newly opened Champlain Parkway. Crews closed the shoulder of the parkway Thursday morning to spray down a rocky ledge on the inbound side, cleaning off graffiti on the rocks. The parkway opened for traffic late last month. WCAX reports it's not the first incident of vandalism on the roadway. The Parker House is a federally subsidized apartment building for seniors in downtown Rutland. It has changed hands after more than four decades under the same ownership. The Downtown Development Corporation owned and operated the Parker House since 1981. This month, the nonprofit sold the building for $4.4 million to Steel Properties. Corporation officials say it is giving the proceeds to the city to help downtown development projects in the city's TIF district. Officials say they don't expect any changes for tenants. Steel Properties also owns and operates the Bardwell House, which is a similar unit in the city. A Mississippi woman was arrested for allegedly pointing a gun at another driver during a road rage incident on Interstate 89 on July 15th. 29-year-old Rashondra Green of Quitman, Mississippi, was reported for tailgating and pointing a handgun out of her vehicle's window. Vermont State Police found Green in Williston and recovered a handgun from her vehicle. She's charged with aggravated assault with a deadly weapon, disorderly conduct, and reckless endangerment, and is due in court today. A judge has once again denied new counsel for a Burlington man accused of shooting three Palestinian American students in 2023. Jason Eaton filed a motion earlier this month to replace his public defender ahead of his trial. He's made prior attempts to change counsel that were also denied. Eaton is scheduled to go to trial for attempted murder in September. And Montpelier Police presented life-saving awards to Corporal Jonathan Bullard and Louis Prigent in recognition of their actions after a serious motorcycle crash on June 24th on Lower State Street or Route 2 near Junction Road. The awards were presented by Interim Police Chief Jeff Pearson, joined by City Manager Kelly McNicholas Curry and Mayor Mark Wynn. Before emergency responders arrived, Prigent immediately provided aid to the seriously injured motorcyclist by applying an improvised tourniquet in an effort to control life-threatening bleeding. Corporal Bullard, when he arrived, quickly assessed the patient's condition and replaced the improvised tourniquet with a department-issued tourniquet, helping to stabilize the patient until EMS personnel assumed care. Emergency physicians later said that the patient's injuries were survivable in part because of the actions taken at the scene. Traffic next on WDEV. It is 5:10.
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2: On the roads this afternoon, I-89 southbound near the Bolton Flats area, there is a lane merger there, and there is a stretch where things slow down significantly, but it is moving along safely for southbound travelers. Northbound travelers along exit, as you approach exit 10, there is some offloading traffic that is backing up to near the travel surface, so if you are approaching moving through that area, be aware of that there may be some extra traffic around exit 10. It's a little busy around Stowe Village right now. A lot of folks coming in for the summer vacation weekend. 89 looks good from the northern border through the safety corridor and down to White River Junction. Looks like everything on the main traffic artery is all right, and there are no other major incidents out on the highways right now. We continue on WDEV with international news. The former CEO of Italy's main highway operator was sentenced to 12 years in prison after the 2018 Genoa Highway Bridge collapse that sent vehicles plunging and killed 43 people. 31 other people were also convicted of the crime that happened 8 years ago. Dozens of family members of the victims packed the courtroom in Genoa as the chief judge read the verdicts against 57 defendants. The former chief executive of the highway operator, Giovanni Castellucci, was given the longest sentence at 12 years in prison. There were 4 hours of deliberation by the jury in the trial that spanned 4 years. Castellucci's lawyers said they would appeal, noting in a statement that as CEO, their client had relied on Italy's leading engineers and suggesting that he had been scapegoated. More than 500 people are feared dead after reports that two boats carrying members of Myanmar's Rohingya minority have capsized in the Bay of Bengal. According to preliminary information, the two boats left Myanmar's western state of Rakhine in late June, carrying mostly Rohingya passengers, including some who had traveled from refugee camps across the border in Bangladesh. One boat, believed to have been carrying about 250 people, lost contact shortly after departure. A second boat, reportedly carrying 280 people, is believed to have sunk off of Myanmar's coast on July 8th. And one other international story at this hour. Puerto Rico has announced emergency water rationing as a drought in that area has gotten worse. Thousands of people in the northeastern part of Puerto Rico face 48-hour rationing periods, according to the executive president of the island's Water and Sewer Authority. The governor's declared a state of emergency, and the rationing program will affect several communities as temperatures keep rising. The executive president of the Water and Sewer Authority blamed a lack of rain. The outages prompted the mayor of San Juan to sue the Water and Sewer Authority in May, with Governor Jennifer Gonzalez acknowledging that the agency's infrastructure had lacked investment and maintenance for decades. 5:15, your forecast is next.
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0: move through the area. Might be a lingering shower moving on out, but tonight mostly clear skies are on the way and comfortably cool with a low near 52. The northwest winds at 5 to 10 miles per hour will become light overnight. Friday, a sunny day with a high near 78, northwest wind around 6 miles an hour. Friday night, increasing clouds, a low near 55. Saturday, showers, thunderstorms possible in the late afternoon, a quarter to a half inch of precipitation for Saturday during the daytime hours with a high near 81. And then soggier Saturday night, showers and possibly a thunderstorm from 3/4 of an inch to an inch of precipitation possible and a low around 60. Sunday starts mostly cloudy, but gradually we will become sunny. There's a chance of a midday shower and a high around 75. Mostly clear Sunday night, low near 50. Monday sunshine, a high near 80. And Tuesday partly sunny with a chance of a morning shower and a high near 82. Right now at the Knapp Airport in Berlin, 69 degrees and mostly sunny and 74 right here in Waterbury. 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
1: Conflagration. A Major General Greg Knight, former Vermont Adjutant General for the stations of Radio Vermont. We're about to hear the 11th in our series about the Vermont Army National Guard, 1st Battalion, 172nd Armor deployment to Iraq from June 2005 to June 2006, known as Task Force Sabre. May 2006, about a month away from our going home. We were working on sharing information with incoming units. 3 battalions to replace us as a part of the surge to stabilize El Anbar province. Ramadi continued to remain incredibly violent and dangerous, with Al-Qaeda and other insurgent groups dug into the city, persistent and difficult to eradicate. While the insurgents weren't winning, they didn't seem to be losing either. So long as they kept up the ambushes, IED attacks, assassinations, and terror campaign, the province would not be stable. Certainly not stable enough for a transition to civil governance. Despite the collective efforts of the joint force, the combat resources brought to bear, and the positive outcomes of our work with local sheikhs and tribal leaders, overcoming the insurgency remained elusive. To help interdict insurgents and their supply lines, we had established another observation post, more of a small fortress, along the main route to the north of Tamim, leading to the city of Ramadi to the east. It was manned by Iraqi soldiers and our embedded trainers, soldiers and Marines assigned to Task Force Sabre. Surrounded by high concrete barriers with an entry gate, the observation post, OP-2903, was another sore point for the insurgents as it prevented easy access for them to the city of Ramadi. They would not let it go uncontested. On Wednesday, May 3rd, 2006, I was on shift in the Tactical Operations Center, engaging in our daily routine. During the shift, we heard what sounded like a dozen mortar launches from Tamim and the near-immediate detonations that followed directly to the south of Camp Ramadi. I immediately knew what it was. The insurgents were using indirect fire to suppress the soldiers and Marines in OP-2903 as part of a complex attack. We had seen it before. What happened directly after the mortar fire was a conflagration. The insurgents had loaded a dump truck with artillery rounds and other explosives, creating a massive suicide vehicle-borne IED. The suicide bomber rammed the truck into the gate of the observation post, trying to make entry into the compound. An Iraqi armored Humvee pushed back on the gate, but was losing ground. As the dump truck was about to penetrate further into the observation post, Staff Sergeant Joe Proctor, one of our embedded trainers from the Indiana National Guard, engaged the driver with his M4 carbine. Joe knew if that truck wasn't stopped, the detonation he knew was coming would likely kill everyone in the compound. As he engaged the cab of the truck, the vehicle detonated in a tremendous explosion. Staff Sergeant Proctor was killed instantly. Joe could have taken cover, but he didn't. Knowing the danger and the high likelihood of his being killed, Joe still stood his ground, and in doing so saved most of his colleagues. Marine Captain Brian Letendre, Woodbridge, Virginia, was also killed in the attack. Sergeant Joe Proctor posthumously received the Silver Star for his actions. Greater love has no one than this, that he laid down his life for his friends. Next month's episode is called Going Home. This is Major General Greg Knight for the stations of Radio Vermont.
0: We continue with national news. Federal safety investigators looking into a runaway Tesla that killed a grandmother in her home say the driver had pressed the accelerator to full speed, suggesting the vehicle's self-driving software was not to blame. The driver had told police that he had the self-driving software turned on, but a report from the National Transportation Safety Board concluded that he had actually overridden that feature when he pushed hard on the pedal. Moments later, the Tesla Model 3 raced down a residential street in Katy, Texas at highway speeds, slammed into a brick home and killed a 76-year-old woman standing in the front room. The crash last month drew national attention because Tesla CEO Elon Musk is seeking to reassure the public its self-driving feature is safe as he prepares to turn hundreds of thousands of Teslas already on the road into fully automatic vehicles and begin selling two-seated cyber cabs that are missing the steering wheels and pedals. U.S. television networks are weighing whether to carry a planned primetime address by President Donald Trump tonight. He's expected to focus his remarks on election security 4 months before the midterm elections. Networks have historically carried out most such speeches on the grounds that they provide information of public importance. The White House is considering using the speech to disclose sensitive intelligence related to China's intention or ability to interfere in the 2020 U.S. election. Reuters reporting that, and some Trump officials worry that that could be misleading. During a press briefing, White House Secretary Karoline Leavitt said it's also very possible Trump will mention the current situation with Iran and the economy at the top of the speech and could possibly address a range of topics. She said that's all the more reason for networks to carry the speech live and for Americans to tune in. Trump has spent years sowing doubts about electoral outcomes, repeatedly saying that his loss in 2020 to Democrat Joe Biden was rigged. And he also says mail-in voting is rife with fraud, voting machines are vulnerable to manipulation, and non-citizen voting is widespread. Some Democrats, including U.S. Representative Alexandria Ocasio-Cortez, have urged networks not to air the speech, arguing that Trump is likely to repeat claims that she says have been debunked. Radio Vermont time is 5:24 and sports is next.
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0: Oh, I beg your pardon. A little operator there, the error there among our producer. 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
0: In afternoon news service sports, the Spanish World Cup squad practiced outside today in hazy New Jersey. Air conditions are deemed hazardous because of smoke from the Canadian wildfires, but Spain practiced anyway. It's not clear how fast-paced a practice it was. Members of the media are only able to observe the first 15 minutes of what was scheduled to be an hour-long session beginning at 11 o'clock. Argentina remained in the Atlanta area to work out less than 24 hours after rallying to beat England and reach the final for a second consecutive tournament. The New York Mets and the Philadelphia Phillies moved their start time of their game in Philadelphia tonight up an hour due to air quality concerns due to the wildfire smoke from Canada and northern Minnesota, and an MLS soccer game in Chicago was postponed. So the Mets and Phillies are going to start at 6:10 this evening instead of 7:10. That is the only game on the big league schedule coming out of this week's All-Star break. The Red Sox and Tampa Bay Rays will restart tomorrow with a day-night doubleheader. We'll be on the air at 12:35 for the opening game and 1:35 first pitch. And then the regularly scheduled night game will be on the air at 6:10 for a 7:10 first pitch. At the Open Championship in Southport, England, Jackson Suber fired a 5-under 65, and he leads after the first round of the British Open. A 6-foot eagle late in his round was part of that lead. Bryson DeChambeau also had a pretty good start. He's just a shot off the lead. Five of the leading 12 players were playing in the British Open for the first time. Rory McIlroy missed 3 4-foot putts in a 4-hole span and had 6 bogeys in his round of 72. And Scottie Scheffler opened hot, birdieing 4 of his first 6 holes, but he did not make another the rest of the way and fired a 68. And Keegan Bradley out of Woodstock, Vermont, also fired a pretty good round, finishing 1-under for the day, 4 shots off the lead. Well, the free agency period is underway for the NBA, and LeBron James might not be the player he was a few years ago, but there's still plenty of interest about where LeBron may be playing for the upcoming season. He spoke publicly for the first time in weeks this afternoon, saying that a decision is close, but he did not reveal which team he'll choose to play for this fall, or if he knew which team it was. The 4-time NBA champion had a pair of appearances recording a couple of podcasts today. And James made a reference to a slew of teams, including Cleveland, Miami, Philadelphia, and Golden State, but he did not appear to give much in the way of hints. Getting ready for next year's Major League Baseball season. It will be the earliest opening day next year except for international games. Opening day next year will start on March 24th. And the Red Sox will open up in Seattle if there is an opening day. There is a labor contract agreement that will need to be worked out between now and then. Next year, Chicago's Wrigley Field will host the All-Star Game on July 13th, and a rivalry weekend will follow. The regular season is scheduled to end on September 26th. This coming up tonight at Thunder Road, 7 o'clock start at the nation's side of excitement. And that's a 75-lapper for the Flying Tigers is a big part of the show. That's race 2 of the Myers Container Triple Crown Series. Now, I am reading right here that, and this is Yahoo Sports, saying that the Red Sox game on Saturday with the New York Mets has been postponed. That may be a misprint, and I'll see if I can find out more information on that. But at the moment, they're saying that that Saturday game is postponed. A reason why or whether or not that's actually the case remains to be seen. And check back in for more information on that later on. NASCAR's at North Wilkesboro, North Carolina for the race this weekend. It'll be Sunday night on the NASCAR Cup Series, and that's sports. We'll be right back. We've got a news update here. It's 5:30.
6: With SRN News, I'm Bob Agnew in Washington. Caroline Leavitt making a return to the White House today, giving her first press conference after nearly 3 months of maternity leave. And she used that briefing to tout the benefits of those new Trump accounts. Leavitt says more than 6.5 million American kids have already been enrolled in the program, something that could yield big dividends down the road. They say that if everybody fully funds those accounts, including the free $1,000 from the government, they grow into hundreds of thousands of dollars by the time a child reaches 18. Texas Governor Greg Abbott has issued disaster declarations in 59 counties across his state. Days of heavy rains there posing a serious risk of flooding reminiscent of the 4th of July flood last year when similar flood waters in the Texas Hill Country caused the Guadalupe River to flood over its banks and left close to 30 people dead at a Christian camp. This is SRN News.
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0: Markets finished the day downward. S&P off 5/10, the Dow down 2/10, and the Nasdaq off nearly 1.5% today. Artificial intelligence stocks were the biggest weight on the Nasdaq. Netflix reported second quarter earnings that beat on earnings per share but missed on revenue, and shares were 4% lower in after-hours trading today. Netflix reported revenue just underperforming Bloomberg consensus estimates. The company will be looking for its upcoming short-form content model to help support a bullish case for the stock. Beginning August 3rd, Netflix will run short-form content from publishers like BuzzFeed Studios, Condé Nast, Hearst, and Penske Media. On the commodity markets, gold finished the day down $72 at $3,980 an ounce, silver down $1.67 at $55.77, and crude oil off 23 cents at $78.89. The latest inflation data may signal a modest cost of living adjustment for Social Security recipients, according to a new projection. The Consumer Price Index reported inflation easing to 3.5% for the 12 months ending in June, down from the 4.2% for the 12 months ending in May. Seniors on Social Security saw a 2.8% cost of living increase in benefits for this year. Payments are adjusted each January to reflect rising consumer costs. The Senior Citizens League estimates the 2027 Social Security cost of living adjustment will be 3.8%, a full percentage point higher than this year's boost. It's 5:35. You're tuned to the Stations of Radio Vermont. We've got Vermont Viewpoint on the way at 6 o'clock.
9: This is Myers Mermel. On behalf of myself and Caroline McLean, the owners of Radio Vermont, we want to honor Vermont's profound impact on American history at our nation's semi-quincentennial, the 250th anniversary of our founding. Vermont has led the nation in many important areas, in human rights, the abolition of slavery in 1777, Vermont's founding constitution was first in North America to ban adult slavery and grant universal male suffrage. The War of the Rebellion, 1861 to 1865. Per capita, Vermont sent more soldiers into battle and suffered more casualties than almost any other Union state. Importantly, Vermont soldiers anchored the critical defense line at the Battle of Gettysburg. LGBTQ plus rights, 2000 and 2009. Vermont pioneered the path for marriage equality nationally, becoming the first state to introduce civil unions, 2000, and the first to legalize same-sex marriage via legislative action rather than a court mandate, 2009. In education, the Morrill Land Grant Act. Senator Justin Smith Morrill of Stratford proposed federal legislation giving birth to the American public university system, funding dozens of state colleges across the country. John Dewey of Burlington and a graduate of UVM in 1879 revolutionized global education by replacing rote memorization with experiential learning by doing. His Vermont-born philosophy of pragmatism fundamentally reshaped the modern American classroom and civic life. In industry and commerce, the modern steel plow, 1837. Blacksmith John Deere of Rutland developed the first commercially successful self-cleaning steel plow, revolutionizing American agriculture. The electric motor patent of 1837. Thomas Davenport of Brandon secured the first American patent for an electric motor, an invention that fundamentally changed industrial manufacturing. The safety elevator of 1853. Elisha Graves Otis of Brattleboro invented the automatic safety brake for elevators, allowing for the architectural birth of the American skyscraper. The commercial ski industry in 1934. The nation's first mechanized ski rope tow was built in Woodstock, launching the modern U.S. winter sports tourism economy. And lastly, the environment. The conservation movement of 1864. George Perkins Marsh of Woodstock published Man and Nature, a text widely considered the foundation of the modern American environmental movement. Vermont's ideas have shaped the national character. Looking ahead, Vermont will continue to play a vital role, leading by example to spark change. Radio Vermont has been with you for 94 years, and we look forward to continuing to shape our national future together. Happy 250th, America.

0: Researchers at University of Vermont and UVM Medical Center are testing a new treatment option for a heart condition affecting millions of Americans. The work, focused on diastolic heart failure, builds on two previous studies by researchers at UVM and could lead to improved treatment and earlier detection of a condition responsible for about half of all heart failure cases. UVM Health Network, living healthy together.
1: 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This just in from Mike Donahue of Vermont News First, a Springfield, Massachusetts man who was a leader in a major crack cocaine distribution ring in Rutland County that recruited juveniles to sell illegal drugs, has been convicted of 10 felony drug and gun cases. A federal court jury found 34-year-old Rocky Lane Lewis guilty of 7 criminal charges, including a drug conspiracy count that carries a mandatory 10-year prison sentence. In an unusual twist, Lewis pleaded guilty as his trial started last week to 3 other felony charges for actual sales of crack cocaine in Rutland County in 2023. He admitted the illegal sales in an effort to reduce the amount of testimony the jury would hear about his criminal conduct. An investigation by Rutland City Police and Homeland Security investigations into fentanyl, crack cocaine, and oxycodone sales netted about a dozen people on federal or state charges. One of his co-conspirators, 42-year-old Takar Watson of Springfield, Mass., who provided Lewis with his drugs, also pleaded guilty to a drug conspiracy charge as the trial started last week in Burlington. And Aisha Davey of Springfield, Mass., was a co-conspirator, and she pleaded guilty earlier to help and help supply some minors from Springfield, Mass., as young as 14 and 15 years old, to make the drug sales in Rutland. The National Labor Relations Board has stepped in after labor leaders accused Healthy Living of meddling in union elections, dismissing the grocery chain's appeal and clearing the way for collective bargaining. Healthy Living operates grocery stores in South Burlington, Williston, and Saratoga Springs, New York. WCAX News reports that workers at all three stores voted to unionize with Workers United back in April, but the store owners appealed the legitimacy of the vote and wanted the NLRB to order a new election. The NLRB dismissed Healthy Living's claims, saying they did not present evidence warranting any further proceedings. If Healthy Living does not appeal the decision, they would be required to begin collective bargaining with the union. In Barrie, City Manager Nicholas Sterella Castro is set to leave his position after a 4-year tenure, prompting department heads to honor him with a lighthearted tribute. They wore wigs resembling his long hairstyle at a recent meeting. Sterella Castro acknowledged the tribute, humorously referring to a missed opportunity for more on-camera moments. Also in Washington County, Callis is hosting a kickball tournament Saturday to benefit local field improvements. And a new wastewater pump station in Berlin will be named for Rob Allen, who clarified that his first name is Robin, settling a naming dispute among local officials. And a railroad crossing in Barrie will close from Friday evening until Monday morning for upgrades, and that will affect all traffic. It's 5:42.
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0: 5:43. One more look at international news on WDEV. The United States government has designated two new Mexican cartels as foreign terrorist organizations. They are the Juarez cartel on the border with Texas and Los Viagras, a criminal group from the western state of Michoacan. The Federal Register, the U.S. government's gazette, published the designation today. They joined six other Mexican criminal organizations that the U.S. considers terrorist groups, including the Sinaloa Cartel and the Jalisco New Generation Cartel. Gangs in other Latin American countries, including Venezuela, Brazil, Ecuador, and El Salvador, also have been designated as foreign terrorist organizations by the Trump administration. Secretary of State Marco Rubio said both criminal groups either have committed terrorist acts or pose a serious risk of committing acts that threaten the security of U.S. nationals or the national security, foreign policy, or economy of the United States. And Israeli airstrikes killed at least a dozen people in Gaza over the last 2 days as strikes continue almost daily despite a months-old ceasefire with Hamas. On Wednesday, three members of a family were killed in central Gaza. The Israeli military did not immediately comment on some of the strikes, but they said in the attack on Jabalia refugee camp in northern Gaza that four of the slain police officers were Hamas militants, without providing evidence on how those killed were involved in planning or carrying out attacks. We'll take your forecast next here on WDEV at 5:45. There might be a shower still in the area, but they are moving out, and we're heading toward mostly clear skies tonight with a low near 52. Friday, sunshine on the way with a high near 78 degrees. Clouding up on Friday night with an overnight low of 54 degrees. And then on Saturday, going to be a rainy day and night Saturday. Showers during the day with thunderstorms possible in the late afternoon with a high near 81. And more showers and possibly a thunderstorm Saturday night with a low near 60. And we could get up to an inch and a half of rain over the course of that day in some areas. Then for Sunday, mostly cloudy, a chance of some midday showers, gradually becoming sunny with a high near 75. And Monday looks really good. Sunshine in the forecast with a high near 80 degrees. Right now, 73 outside the Radio Vermont studios.
1: 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I'm Susie Armstrong. 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
1: Longshot Todd Gilliland turned in one solid performance after another to find himself among the final four drivers vying for NASCAR's in-season challenge million-dollar payout. This weekend at historic North Wilkesboro Speedway, the Front Row Motorsports pilot is pitted against Chase Elliott, with Christopher Bell versus Ryan Blaney on the other side of the bracket.
5: Yeah, here we are. My team's super into it. You know, obviously, you know, two more rounds and big prize at the end for us. So it'd be a lot of fun. Obviously, still massive underdogs going into this weekend and obviously would be if we make it to the final. So, but yeah, it's been fun. And like I said, biggest thing is just a little bit of excitement along the way.
1: I'm Susie Armstrong. This is NASCAR Today on the Motor Racing Network.
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8: 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One common suggestion is to wear graduated compression socks, but there are other ways to prevent or mitigate DVT. 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
0: At 5:50, taking a look at traffic, we're going to start on the other side of Lake Champlain, north of Plattsburgh, I-87. Northbound, there is an accident reported north of Cumberland Bay State Park. That was reported just 5 minutes ago, so no indications of major backup there, but that is a newly reported accident scene. 89 southbound in the Bolton area, a little slow where the lane merger is, but that's a pretty negotiable stretch of highway right now, so no major problem there. Safety corridor looks pretty good, and 89 from top to bottom appears all right. No major incidents or accidents right now on our traffic tracker. 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
0: Continuing with national news on the afternoon news service, we go to Alaska, where The largest natural gas utility in South Central Alaska says it might not have the gas to make it through this winter after state regulators last week denied NSTAR's request that would have expanded natural gas storage in Kenai as the region faces a looming natural gas shortage. NSTAR President John Sims said it's not looking good for the utility's more than 150,000 customers heading into the cold winter months. In the order, the Regulatory Commission of Alaska wrote they were unsure about the timing of the need for additional natural gas storage capacity, including insertion and withdrawal capacity. NSTAR proposed developing and operating a depleted reservoir known as the Kenai Loop Pool that is currently leased and operated by AIX Energy to store gas to use during the colder months. And the sister of a Tennessee death row inmate whose execution was halted because of problems inserting an IV has filed a complaint against the doctor who was involved. The complaint filed with the Tennessee Department of Health by Tanya Hervey says Tony Carruthers suffered excruciating pain during the attempt on May 21st to administer a lethal injection, and the family believes he now has partial paralysis that they attribute to a stroke. It does not specifically say how or when they believe the stroke occurred. During the attempted execution, the IV team established a primary line right away, but then worked for more than an hour trying to insert a backup line. Maria DeLiberato, an American Civil Liberties Union attorney representing Carruthers, witnessed the attempts and said the team tried to insert an IV in Carruthers' arm, hand, and foot before Dr. Mark Fowler attempted to insert a central line. In the end, Governor Bill Lee called off the execution and gave Carruthers a one-year reprieve. The complaint accuses Fowler of violating medical ethics by participating in an execution by injecting Carruthers with the anesthetic lidocaine without first establishing that he was not allergic to it, and by continuing the search for a vein despite his visible agony and distress. The complaint also says he was unqualified to place a central line because he had not done so in over a decade. From national news to local news, we bring it on home for you here on WDEV, heading toward the top of the 6 o'clock hour. Vermont Viewpoint with host David Zuckerman is coming up at that time. Vermont health officials are monitoring a rising outbreak of cyclosporiasis with over 1,600 cases reported nationally linked to a parasite that can cause serious gastrointestinal symptoms. The Centers for Disease Control and Prevention is investigating potential contamination, which may be related to lettuce or bagged salad. In nearby states, Michigan has seen more than 3,000 cases and New York around 300. No cases have been confirmed in Vermont. State epidemiologist Emily Mazidis said symptoms can appear weeks after exposure, and officials advise washing all vegetables thoroughly before consumption. 37-year-old Lacomba Smith of Burlington has been charged with aggravated sexual assault and unlawful restraint after allegedly assaulting a woman near the Cherry Street parking garage last Thursday. Court documents indicate Smith pushed the victim to the ground and held her down. She was subsequently treated at the UVM Medical Center. Smith has a lengthy criminal record in Vermont, Florida, and Georgia. He pleaded not guilty and is being held without bail. Adrienne Gill, a city councilor in Montpelier, announced her resignation effective next week. First elected in 2024 and re-elected earlier this year, she says she's stepping down to balance the demands of her career, family, and health. The council will discuss the process for appointing her successor at its regular meeting next week. A 39-year-old man from Middlebury was arrested last night after allegedly stabbing a family member and barricading himself inside a home. The incident occurred shortly before 6 p.m. when Joshua Puma reportedly pepper-sprayed and stabbed an adult male relative who then fired a gun in his direction. Two family members managed to escape. while Puma remained inside for about 90 minutes before he surrendered to police. The stabbing victim was taken to Porter Hospital, with the severity of his injuries still undetermined. Puma is currently on federal probation, and authorities say the investigation is ongoing. On your community calendar this weekend, there's a yard sale at the Moncton Friends Methodist Church, 78 Moncton Ridge in Moncton. That's this Saturday from 9 to 1, and that will happen rain or shine. And coming up on Tuesday, July 21st, it is live music on Main Street in Cabot. Sweet Sicily is Christine Malcolm on guitar and lead vocals, Mark Edwards on lead guitar, Hank Clark on mandolin and harmony vocals, and Fran Forum on the upright bass and backing vocals. The band blends folkgrass, country, and rock with threads of psychedelia. And you can bring a blanket or chair, bring your friends, and get some food from Hook and Peel's food truck. You can find out more at CabotArts.org, Summer Music Series, and that is July 21st, from starting at 6 p.m., at 3148 Main Street in Cabot. Outside the Radio Vermont studios, mostly sunny and 73 degrees. I'm Lee Cattell. Thank you for joining me for the afternoon news service here on the stations of Radio Vermont. Bob Welch will rise and shine with the morning news service starting at 6 a.m. tomorrow here on the Friendly Pioneer. We're coming up on 6 o'clock. The latest in world and national news is next.
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16: News this hour from Town Hall. I'm Keith Peters in Washington. Severe flooding has hit the state of Texas.
17: Dozens of people have been rescued in Texas after days of pounding rain and devastating flooding in a region still recovering from deadly floods just a year ago. Texas Governor Greg Abbott.
18: I've already issued a disaster declaration for 59 counties across the state.
17: Uvalde business owner Cameron Sanford.
19: There was very little warning. We knew a flood was coming, but we didn't know it was going to be to this magnitude.
17: Resident Bailey Luckman.
20: We're being told to evacuate. It's not mandated, but it's recommended.
17: The Weather Service says there's been 10 to 20 inches of rain in the past 2 days, eight of which fell in just 2 hours early this morning. I'm Lisa Dwyer.
16: Smoke is the problem in the Mid-Atlantic and Northeast as a result of wildfires in Canada. In an interview with CTV, Howard Shapiro with Toronto Public Health says the smoke from Canadian wildfires can present a health hazard.
21: This is kind of like the earth smoking a cigarette, and we're getting the secondhand smoke from it. Those particles are going to contain a whole sort of soup of different chemicals and compounds.
16: The White House is previewing President Trump's address to the nation tonight, Willie Nelson reports.
22: Press Secretary Caroline Leavitt says President Trump will deliver a rare primetime address from the White House as the administration looks to highlight a key priority of the president's agenda.
23: Tonight, as you all know, at 9 o'clock p.m. Eastern, President Trump will deliver a major address to the nation on protecting the integrity of our elections, and we encourage every American to tune in.
22: The speech is expected to be delivered from the East Room of the White House. Willie Nelson, the White House.
16: On Wall Street, the Dow down by 105 points. The NASDAQ dropped 387, with the S&P 500 lower by 38. More on these stories at townhall.com.
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16: Secretary of State Marco Rubio says violent far-left political terrorism can no longer be denied, as he urges more than 60 countries gathered in Washington to treat the threat as a global counterterrorism priority. We hear more on the story from correspondent Bernie Bennett reporting from Washington.
1: Speaking at the opening of a State Department ministerial attended by roughly 65 foreign delegations, Rubio said governments had spent too long overlooking what he described as a resurgence of transnational far-left extremist violence and called for greater international cooperation to counter it. Rubio described radical leftism as a, quote, poisonous resentment cloaked in the language of equality and justice. Rubio said the Trump administration is rebuilding the U.S. counterterrorism strategy around what it views as an increasingly transnational threat. Bernie Bennett in Washington.
16: News and analysis at townhall.com. From Washington, I'm Keith Peters. A Taiwanese chip-making company is making a huge investment in manufacturing in the U.S. We hear more on the story from international correspondent Karen Chamas, reporting from London.
2: Taiwanese chip-making company TSMC has announced its plans to invest another $100 billion in expanding its manufacturing plants in the U.S., adding to its previous commitment of $165 billion for building plants in Arizona. TSMC's total pledges for investment in U.S. chip-making would total a whopping $265 billion. The AI boom has seen TSMC, or Taiwan Semiconductor Manufacturing Company, forecast record high profits, as the company is also a key supplier to Nvidia and Apple. I'm Karen Chamas.
16: 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From Washington, I'm Keith Peters.
0: The following program has been pre-recorded.
3: Good morning. Yeah, this is the show, Bob. I'm with two Bobs today. Bob, this is Dave Zuckerman. I'm your host of Vermont Viewpoint here on WDEV, and you've already gotten a flavor of what's coming today. We got Bob Welsh in the box keeping things going with his finger on the mute button whenever I need Bob standard muted. But hopefully, I don't think that'll happen. Hopefully, it's going to be an entertaining show for you today. Bob Standard is joining me for both hours. He's an eighth-generation Vermonter. I'm not sure. Does that matter? Have I just insulted everybody by saying, does that matter?
4: Pretty much.
3: Okay, just checking. I don't know if your mic is on. Looks like your mic. Let's see. Your mic again.
5: Is my mic?
3: There.
5: My band does a sound check before we perform.
3: Yeah, well.
5: You just turned me off completely.
3: Well, I did that on purpose.
5: Oh, my God.
3: So the whole first part, maybe you didn't hear.
5: Right, I'm leaving. Is show over? I've had enough.
3: Here's a man who's wearing sunglasses inside. Let's just point that out.
5: I am wearing sunglasses. I didn't even notice. Thank you for noticing.
3: Yeah, well, you light up the room so much.
5: Well, I had to wear something because I am naked. So
3: I thought
5: glasses would help.
3: I'm the one that needs dark glasses. If you're going to be naked, I'll take the dark glasses. Dave Zuckerman, your host, here on Thursdays, and we'll see if I can get through anything that I had planned.
5: Doubt
3: Bob.
5: It.
3: Exactly.
5: I doubt it. Don't get your hopes up.
3: But can I
5: play a little?
3: You can play. That's a little for you from Bob. Bob is a world-renowned.
5: Yeah, it's a
3: harmonica player. He has.
5: It's a small world, though.
3: Well, you know, after
5: I wouldn't
3: all,
5: want to paint it.
3: After
5: you know
3: all, right? Did you ever play with Armstrong?
5: Who? Louis?
3: Yeah, maybe it's
5: was,
3: a small
5: one. He was dead when I was coming up.
3: Okay, well, you seem like you could have played with him based on what you look like.
5: I might have. I probably did.
3: You may have. But you have played with B.B. King and so many others. And you have packed houses all over Vermont and I'm sure outside of Vermont as well. And
5: I'm also the chair of the Vermont Blues Society.
3: Which is four people? How many people?
5: Isn't that nice?
3: Yeah.
5: Isn't that nice?
3: How
5: no.
3: many of you are there?
5: Thousands.
3: Thousands?
5: No. Hundreds. Twelves.
3: Cool. Twelves?
5: Yeah.
3: A dozen or two? I had some eggs for breakfast. A couple dozen, right? So
5: it's Blues fans. You should be a member. Are you a member? It's $25. Come on. What if I got to loan you $25?
3: You haven't asked me.
5: Vermont
3: you
5: Blue
3: just told
5: Society.
3: Me you were supporting a politician because they called you up and
5: Here
3: asked
5: we go.
3: You. But
5: VermontBlueSociety.org. Go and join. Sign up. We do great stuff.
3: Everyone out there, did you hear that? Vermont
5: that
3: Blues
5: would be Vermont
3: Society.
5: VermontBlueSociety.org.
3: .org.
5: And okay. Go to the join page and pony up $25. I mean, come on.
3: Okay. So this is the Bob Standard advertisement hour. And we're going to be.
5: That's just one ad.
3: That's right. Oh, I'm sure we'll get some
5: more
3: ads.
5: All I have is ads.
3: That's right. So before we actually get into our conversation, which we've already started, I do want to let people know about a couple events.
5: Is this still your show?
3: These ones happen to be in Chittenden County, but if you have events anywhere in the state that you think I should amplify for you, public community events, political gatherings, feel free to let me know at dzuckerman@radiovermont.com. The two that are tonight, literally tonight, one is a Chittenden Southeast Senate candidate forum, but it is focused on screens. It is being hosted by the Vermont Coalition for Independence, Reconnection, and Liberation. There's a name for you.
5: Wow.
3: It's a community forum with the Chittenden Southeast candidates specifically focused on treating screen overuse and digital product exposure as a growing public health crisis. So what do you think of those things? What do you think of screens?
5: I'm already asleep.
3: What do you think of young people in screens? What do you think of all of us in screens?
5: Yeah,
3: you're on your screen all the time. I see you posting stuff all the time.
5: I've got a screen up right as we speak.
3: Yeah, but you carry it
5: around. I don't travel without a screen.
3: You don't?
5: No.
3: And do you just post all
5: the time? No, my car's on autopilot and I just watch stuff.
3: Well, that's you wear the dark glasses. You don't need it to drive. You
5: Correct.
3: Just let your car drive you.
5: Correct.
3: Do you have an automatic? Do you have an auto driving car?
5: No.
3: Okay.
5: I'm terrified.
3: Would that,
5: of that
3: be the first one? You're terrified of
5: I'm
3: that?
5: Terrified of something. Somebody. I'm terrified of somebody else driving.
3: Fair enough.
5: Another human.
3: Fair enough. The second event also tonight. By the way, that first event is 6 to 7:30 at the South Burlington Library, Market Street, South Burlington.
5: Wouldn't miss it.
3: But you will.
5: I will.
3: I'm pretty sure you will.
5: Pretty sure.
3: You're going to be headed back down to southern Vermont. You were a representative in Bennington, Vermont, right? You drove all the way from Bennington.
5: I drove from Manchester.
3: But you
5: would think, as the host of the show, you'd know where I live.
3: You drove from Manchester, you represented a part of Bennington County, is what I should say.
5: Bennington County, yeah. Well,
3: yeah.
5: Manchester's in Bennington County.
3: The North Shire.
5: When we go to commercial break, I'll get you a map of Vermont.
3: You're the North Shire, if I'm not mistaken.
5: Oh, there you go.
3: Yeah.
5: Oh, look at you go.
3: Yeah, thank
5: North
3: you.
5: North Shire, like North Shire Bookstore.
3: Like North Shire Bookstore.
5: Manchester, Dorset, Danby, Mount Tabor, Peru, Landgrove, and Windhall.
3: All those towns were in one district.
5: I might as well have been a senator. You know the difference between Danby and Mount Tabor and Landgrove?
3: You tell me. What's the difference?
5: Teeth.
3: That's Bob saying that about Vermonters.
5: Now, that's on the script that you gave me.
3: Oh, right.
5: Yeah. You gave me that. I can't believe you.
3: If you all think I could script this guy.
5: Wow, I would have never said that on my own. Shame on you.
3: Yeah, it's true.
5: You're going to go off the air.
3: I'm going to talk about something else for a moment.
5: But you
3: something
5: think you are.
3: Something you don't care about.
5: Okay,
3: but in the last couple days, the final two teams were determined for the World Cup. Argentina and Spain. I think it's quite fascinating. They are both obviously Spanish.
5: Oh, wait a minute.
3: Countries.
5: Spain. We no longer do business with Spain. We hate Spain.
3: Yeah, well.
5: Yeah, we're all done with Spain.
3: Fair enough.
5: So why are they playing soccer in our country?
3: Because they are apparently a better team than we are. They got farther.
5: Well, we were a good team until,
3: some
5: fat guy with orange hair got involved.
3: Well, that's there you go, folks. Call in at 244-1777 if

0: Yeah. India, big country. Right? You
1: wow.
0: got to think beyond the borders of the
1: anybody
0: United States.
1: Anybody else out there asleep besides me?
0: Yeah.
1: Okay, that was good.
0: Thank you.
1: Wow, I'm really interested to hear that.
0: Thank you.
1: Wow, Spanish is number four.
0: They both have. How about dances? Dancing and music. You like music?
1: I do.
0: So what dance style originated in Argentina?
1: The polka.
0: The tango. It's a good dance style.
1: Okay, I was close.
0: And then Spain, what dance style originated in Spain?
1: What is what?
0: What dance style originated in Spain?
1: The twist.
0: Flamenco.
1: Oh, flamenco.
0: So you've got tango and flamenco going against each other on the pitch. It'd be interesting to see all those players out there.
1: Are they wearing tutus and stuff?
0: No, that's
1: I'll
0: a
1: watch
0: different
1: if
0: style
1: they're wearing,
0: dance.
1: Like, you know.
0: So who's going to win?
1: Somewhat gay.
0: Who's
1: outfits.
0: The better team and who's going to win?
1: Oh, Argentina's going to win.
0: Who's the better team and who's going to win, I say?
1: Doesn't, who cares?
0: I think
1: Argentina's
0: going to
1: win.
0: Team.
1: They got
0: Spain's
1: the better team. Lionel Messi's on the team.
0: And Argentina's going to win, is what I say. Yeah.
1: Of course they are. They got Lionel Messi.
0: Well, they do.
1: Well, unless Lionel Messi, like, you know, loses a foot or something.
0: Unless he messes up.
1: Unless he messes up, yeah.
0: Yeah, something
1: oh, cute.
0: Like that
1: was very good. You
0: thanks.
1: Practice,
0: I'm
1: you practice that in
0: I'm
1: front of
0: a dad.
1: Mirror.
0: Bad dad.
1: That's
0: jokes.
1: Very good. Yeah.
0: Excellent.
1: Terrific. No, I don't know. I've only followed it because we had Scotland here taking over Boston.
0: Yeah, that was fun.
1: That was great.
0: And the Norwegian fans, they were pretty amazing.
1: They were great.
0: I just thought that the whole.
1: I'm surprised
0: social.
1: ICE didn't deport the whole lot of them myself.
0: Well, they did plenty of things. They checked down some teams as they got off the planes and did all kinds of...
1: Oh, yeah. Did they shoot anybody?
0: Embarrassing things. They did shoot people during the World Cup in the United States, but they did not shoot anybody.
1: They probably shot the wrong person. They shot the wrong people.
0: They did.
1: Okay,
0: they
1: fair
0: did
1: enough.
0: Over in Maine.
1: Okay. But they're good shots.
0: Just
1: bad judgment.
0: We're going to go back to soccer. We're stay on or football.
1: Oh, we're on to soccer. Soccer's not on my list.
0: Well, Brian, understand.
1: We're going to talk about fishing. That's on my list.
0: We'll get to fishing. We'll get to a lot of things. Fishing's but I'm going to give you a few other fun facts about these two.
1: You
0: countries.
1: Know, I'm starting to feel like Charles McCord and Bernard McGurk.
0: You can.
1: Do you remember who they were?
0: No, you can feel like
1: they're
0: who
1: on.
0: You
1: they
0: feel
1: were Don
0: like.
1: Imus' sidekick.
0: That's nice.
1: I'm feeling irrelevant. Here.
0: That's nice. So, do you know? That Argentina is the eighth largest country in the world.
1: So far, I'm half asleep.
0: Yeah. I understand.
1: Okay, Argentina is a big country.
0: That's right.
1: Have we talked about fishing? Have you ever caught a fish?
0: Me? Yeah. I have caught very, very small fish in ponds.
1: Oh, well, then you are terrible at fishing.
0: Argentina has the longest mountain range in the world.
1: Isn't that great?
0: It is great.
1: Wow.
0: And they have both. And they also have the highest mountain in the Western Hemisphere.
1: I can hold my breath longer than anybody in Argentina.
0: Can you?
1: Sure.
0: How do you know that? Let me see you hold your breath while I give a few more facts.
1: You wish.
0: And that'll give me a few moments.
1: The longest I've ever held my breath was 4.5 minutes.
0: That's pretty good.
1: That's actually true.
0: Do you do deep swimming? Do you do like deep diving?
1: I was doing heavy, deep breathing for a year.
0: Above water or below?
1: Above water. Just every morning. Deep breathing.
0: Why didn't you
1: held my breath with full capacity.
0: Why didn't you stop breathing? that's the deepest breath you could take.
1: That's a lot of people have asked that question.
0: I understand.
1: 4.5 minutes full lungs, 2.5 minutes no air in my lungs.
0: Wow. I don't know
1: if I could do it now. I could hold my breath for a minute, but I'm not going to because we're on the radio.
0: No, you don't want quiet.
1: No, they would all disappear.
0: No, they'd be bored of me and my
1: radio
0: my
1: or TV
0: fun facts.
1: Because I am naked.
0: Do you know that?
1: I'm hoping it's radio.
0: One more fact about Argentina.
1: Oh,
0: maybe
1: boy.
0: More.
1: Wow.
0: Well, there's.
1: I hope.
0: This is for folks out there to learn a little bit about the world while we're playing the World Cup in the United States.
1: Yeah, okay. The world's on fire. We got a lot of smoke
0: the
1: going on.
0: Iguazu
1: over.
0: Falls. What? The Iguazu Falls.
1: You can't even say it. You're on the radio.
0: Iguazu.
1: Iguazu. Iguazu. Iguazu.
0: Yeah.
1: Iguazu.
0: It's on the UNESCO World Heritage Site. Very similar looking to Niagara Falls a lot of ways. Lots of different waterfalls. Yeah, it is.
1: Do they go over it in barrels and stuff?
0: I don't think they do. But,
1: why not? We go over the Niagara Falls in barrels.
0: Because it looks like the landing.
1: Oh, because it's in Argentina.
0: A little rougher. Yeah.
1: Argentina doesn't do barrels over there, waterfalls.
0: Something
1: like
0: that.
1: Okay.
0: Second heaviest smoking country in the world.
1: Terrific.
0: Yeah, not
1: so
0: great.
1: I have tobacco stock.
0: That's right.
1: Smoke away.
0: Good for you. They have the second largest shale gas reserves and the fourth largest
1: Why
0: oil
1: are we
0: reserves.
1: Even talking about this, my God?
0: Because the world matters.
1: Hey, do you have a fork? Is there a fork here?
0: Yeah, you're going to stick it in me?
1: I was going to take out my own spleen.
0: So Vermont is an agricultural state. So here's one agricultural statistic. I know you don't care about agriculture, even though you eat food. I think many Vermonters value agriculture. Okay?
1: We do.
0: So,
1: I, I, I, I,

0: I like
1: it. Interestingly enough, they are the top exporter of soybean meal, soybean oil, ground nuts, bran. Odd things, but there you go.
0: Well, this show is pretty much about ground nuts, that's for sure.
1: Yeah, there you go. So, we're going to move on from Argentina.
0: Oh, boy. No, come on. Let's hang on Argentina. And then we got another hour and 45
1: and then we got
0: minutes.
1: Spain. I'm going to talk about Spain after
0: No,
1: you
0: I
1: back.
0: Don't want to hear about Spain.
1: Too bad.
0: Would you please
1: we're
0: call in and tell us if we don't want to hear about Spain?
1: 244-1777 is the call in. We're going to take a quick break.
0: That's
1: and
0: 802.
1: Then we'll be back.
0: 802.
1: You know what, Bob? You're from Vermont. You should know that everybody in Vermont knows that.
0: Yeah, but there could be a listener in Quebec.
1: Maybe.
0: See?
1: Maybe.
0: See? Maybe.
1: I'll see. If you're in
0: and
1: Quebec,
0: what's that
1: give
0: guy
1: us a
0: doing?
1: Call. Because,
0: he's just calling 244 whatever.
1: Yeah, but he doesn't care. It's two Spanish-speaking countries. Why would he care? They're French-speaking up there.
0: I thought they liked Spain. I guess
1: they
0: not.
1: Probably do.
0: How do we know?
1: Bob Welsh in the booth. I'm going to turn this over to you. Folks, we're listening to Vermont Viewpoint here on WDEV. We'll be right back.
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1: And welcome back, if you're ready, for another
0: Are we back already?
1: With Bob Stannard.
0: Hey, wait a minute. I got to go pee.
1: From Manchester, which is the North Shire of Bennington County.
0: Yes, it is in
1: it's
0: Bennington
1: over
0: County,
1: on the southwest,
0: for those of you who
1: for those
0: don't
1: of you
0: get past
1: north
0: Waterbury.
1: Of Route 4 and you don't know where this is. It's down in the southwest corner.
0: There is nothing south of Route 4.
1: The people in Bennington County feel like they're forgotten, so they like to talk about that a lot.
0: Boy, they seem to remember me. I get so much hate mail.
1: Well, I believe you.
0: So they remember me. Right?
1: There's reason for that.
0: Yeah, I don't know why.
1: So as I said, David Zuckerman joined by Bob Stannard in the studio.
0: Actually, it's Bob Stannard joined by David Zuckerman, but that's all right. It's just semantics.
1: That's right. He is a phenomenal musician when he's playing his harmonica.
0: That was phenomenal.
1: There you go. I can't do that. And when we went into the break, I was talking about Argentina because of the World Cup.
0: We're sick of that.
1: And we're done with Argentina. We're going to go to Spain.
0: No.
1: Yeah.
0: No.
1: We're going to get back to Vermont in just a second.
0: God. All right.
1: There's a lot of important things to talk about.
0: I'm going to go get a bagel next door.
1: You go ahead. It'll just take a moment.
0: I'll listen to it online.
1: That's right.
0: Okay.
1: So,
0: Spain.
1: Spain.
0: That's a country we no longer do business with because our president hates Spain.
1: We may not, which is
0: so why talk about it?
1: It is the second
0: most... It's irrelevant.
1: Most, well, you know what?
0: It's right up there with Greenland and Denmark.
1: It's the second highest tourist country in the world.
0: Oh, isn't that great?
1: Because of all its
0: Who's the
1: heritage
0: first?
1: Sites. I believe the United States.
0: Oh, there you go. So that's why we don't do business.
1: It's one of the things we're first.
0: Yeah, and, we're number one. We're number one.
1: Yeah, exactly. We're exceptional people. Going to skip some of these because you've shamed me into saying fewer of these fun facts about these different countries. But it's fun for who? The Spanish Empire was actually, you know, one of the largest.
0: I'm currently taking up my own spleen for fun.
1: And in fact, in their efforts to spread Christianity, is partly how they. Took much of South America, Central America, including Florida, Cuba, the Philippines.
0: Can they take Florida back?
1: 1500s and 1600s. It's an option. They have stock markets. They have an option call they can make on it. They can have the
0: president.
1: They're
0: welcome to it. It's a lovely place.
1: Yeah, indeed.
0: Gators and shopping malls. You can't go
1: wrong. Do you know Spain only transitioned to a democracy in 1986? Excuse me, in 1975. Fairly young democracy. How old is our democracy?
0: And just think, we transitioned into a fascist state just in the last couple of years. Yeah. So that's great.
1: That's right. So
0: things are moving right along. Spain's a democracy and we're a fascist state. Great.
1: Exactly.
0: Isn't that good? Thanks for bringing that up.
1: Do you know that?
0: No, I don't. Tell me, please. I'm begging you.
1: The Spanish town of Buñol hosts.
0: Of what?
1: Buñol.
0: Say it again.
1: Buñol.
0: Buñol.
1: Buñol,
0: like Bunyan with a U.
1: It's the second N letter with the little squiggly over it.
0: A little squiggly.
1: And I studied Spanish. Buñol.
0: Buñol.
1: La Tomatina, tomato-throwing event said to be the largest food fight in the world. 27,000 pounds of tomatoes and up to 20,000 people take part each year. They say it's nothing short of chaos.
0: In a food fight. 20,000 people in a food fight.
1: In a 27-odd thousand pounds.
0: People are going hungry in the streets and they're throwing food
1: at each other. There's a picture on the factsinstitute.com about Spain.
0: I hope so. Is that where you spend most of your time?
1: No, I went there this morning.
0: Yeah.
1: Public nudity has been legal in Spain since 1988.
0: Why?
1: Because they made it legal in their democracy. I don't know. That was a decision they made. So Burlington.
0: So the human body is an ugly thing. We're not supposed to look at it.
1: Well, no, public nudity. It allows nudity. They allow.
0: Oh, I thought they banned it. I'm sorry. No. I wasn't really paying attention.
1: Yeah, you don't tend to pay attention.
0: you can go nude in Spain.
1: They have more sunlight per month than any other country in Europe.
0: Why is that?
1: And
0: how'd they get a corner in the sun?
1: Because they're pretty far to the south, I guess. And I don't know. It's the way the world works. But they are actually.
0: More than the equator? They get more sunlight than the equator?
1: Well, in Europe, I said.
0: Oh, that's a qualifier.
1: 50.8% of Spain's electricity comes from renewable resources.
0: Isn't that good news?
1: It is good news, right? How did you like being 95 degrees last week?
0: When it was great.
1: Hot.
0: Yeah.
1: You thought that was great?
0: I was out there like a lizard on a rock.
1: Okay, I think there's a lot of people who thought it was a little too hot.
0: Wait, you think climate change real? You're one of those?
1: Yeah,
0: You're one of those people?
1: I am.
0: Climate change is real.
1: Are you not?
0: You know, the world's been changing forever.
1: Here's another great thing about Spain.
0: It's just changing more.
1: A little more and a little faster.
0: You're one of those.
1: Yeah, so are you.
0: Go hug a tree now.
1: So are you.
0: All right.
1: Do you know that Spain...
0: I bet I didn't.
1: ...is regularly cited in surveys as having one of the best work-life balances in the world, with 26 days of statutory annual leave and a 37.8-hour average work week.
0: Don't tell any of the corporate overlords of this country that news.
1: Well, that's
0: they'll
1: the,
0: have a
1: that's
0: heart attack.
1: Thing. We are a country that operates very differently. Money is the most important thing. People talk about family values, but they want you to work so hard you don't have time for your family.
0: No, they don't care about family values. I'm friends with this lovely little waitress in Castleton, Vermont, and she works five jobs.
1: Yeah,
0: five jobs. She's got five jobs. She just picked up another part-time cleaning job.
1: Yeah, that's not right.
0: It's not. I mean, she happens to be a pretty energetic human being, but
1: you
0: shouldn't have to do that to live.
1: But not at your age and my age. You start getting, or I should just say your age.
0: Why did you put us in the same boat? I'm like 100 years older than you.
1: Well, I wasn't going to say anything, but now that you mention it.
0: Well, I just turned 75 years old.
1: Did you?
0: On June 16th. I started to reflect a little bit. That's 3/4 of a century.
1: That is.
0: That's about 10 years past my sell by date.
1: And you've made a pretty good mark, although I think you've got more marks to make.
0: I've scars. I don't know about marks. Yeah.
1: That's a long time. You've left some people with some scars, too.
0: Imagine being around. I mean, you say, we're going to do this 3/4 of a century from now. You go, yeah, no.
1: I know. Think back to 3/4 of a century ago. So that's somewhere around 1950-ish, 51. Phil, 45?
0: 51.
1: 51.
0: I was born in 51, so I know that.
1: Yeah. Yeah. So I wasn't too bad with my math originally.
0: No.
1: So,
0: what the heck was going on in 51?
1: So think about what was going on in 51. That was when America was great. We were coming out of World War II. We were booming.
0: GIs all came home, started having millions of babies.
1: People were in love.
0: You could build a house for $10,000. You could buy a car for $3,000.
1: You could only buy houses in certain places if you happen to be black. But if you were white, you could do what you're talking about.
0: It was a great country if you're white. Still is.
1: Mm-hmm.
0: Yeah, still is.
1: Yep. I know. And some of the listeners out there going, see, he's bringing race into it again. What do you think of that?
0: Race has always been into it. What are you talking about?
1: It's been a part of our history and it's a part of our present.
0: Race is our history.
1: That's true.
0: It's not a part of it. It is. So there's that.
1: That's right. So, yeah.
0: Now, think about this. Think about this. I grew up in South Dorset, Vermont, born in 1951.
1: What was happening there? Stone, right? Extraction.
0: Not much.
1: Stone?
0: No.
1: You weren't a stone-extracting part of the state? Isn't that part of the...
0: Down where I live? No, my dad was a plumber. I thought plumbing was all anybody ever did, so I didn't really pay much attention to him.
1: That's why your mind is always in the gutter.
0: I saw my first black person when I was 14 years old, working at the Equinox Hotel. Which, by the way, is how I got introduced to playing blues.
1: Really?
0: This guy was dressed in a white captain's outfit with gold buttons and gold epaulets and a captain's hat and the whitest teeth I'd ever seen. Of course, the most teeth I'd ever seen. I did grow up in Vermont.
1: Mm-hmm.
0: Just an astonishing-looking person. I got to be friendly with the guy, and he invited me down. I'm like 14.
1: Yeah.
0: He invites me down to come hang out with him after work. They lived across the street from the Equinox Hotel in what was known as Equinox Junior. They were upstairs in a big room full of cots. And the guy that I saw later that night wasn't in this dashing white suit. He was in a pair of tattered pants and stained T-shirt. And there was a group of black people sitting in a room, passing around a bottle of bourbon, one guy playing a guitar, two guitars, and a guy playing a thing called a harmonica. And I'm listening to this. I was a drummer at the time, and I'm just like, wow.
1: The bottle goes
0: around the room, comes to me. I'm 14. I look at this guy, and he goes, hey, take a pull, which made it really hard to ride my American one-speed, push the pedals back for the brake, bicycle 3 miles back home.
1: Yeah, because he probably took more than one pull.
0: And I did. Odds were. And this was great. I was sneaking out the window. It was really a wonderful thing to do. Pedaling down, hanging out with these guys, listening to this crazy music that I really didn't even know what it was. And then, like, about the fifth time I did this, I'm sneaking back in my window, and there's my dad sitting on my bed going, so you've been having fun? Where are you going? And I'm like, oh, that gig was up. And it was fun.
1: And what did he think when you told him?
0: I told him what I was doing, and he said, well, you know, how many pulls? On that bottle of bourbon, be careful. Riding a bike is tricky, you know.
1: But did he like, did you start playing? Did he get your harmonica?
0: I didn't get a harmonica until I was 18. But
1: and you still
0: that music
1: out pretty good at it. So you can start when you're later in life.
0: Oh, yeah. There's people who have been playing this thing for 2 years that are way better than me.
1: I'm not sure about that.
0: Well, I am. I know more about this than you know. What are you even talking about?
1: Well, you've been playing a long time. For you to say someone's better than you for
0: 56 years, 57 years.
1: Longer than I've been alive. So you're right. We aren't in the same category.
0: Yeah. Actually, if you look at this machine, it does look younger than you. Anyway.
1: Younger or older? Is that the one you've had since your whole life?
0: No.
1: Do you still have your original harmonica?
0: No. I do still have a C Marine Band that I got James Cotton to play when we were sitting in his van doing something seriously illegal. And I handed him a C Marine Band, and I asked him, could you do me a favor? Would you play this? And he did, and he played classic Cotton Chops and hands it back to me. And I said, thank you for doing that. I just wanted to make sure it wasn't the instrument. And he looks at me, and he was very hard to understand. He was from Helena, Arkansas. He goes, never an intimate, never an intimate, never an intimate. Oh, the player, never the intimate, never the intimate. It was such a great moment in my life. It really was.
1: Wow.
0: Pretty cool.
1: So we're going to have to take another break.
0: Why?
1: Because that's
0: what,
1: how
0: people
1: it works.
0: Sick of hearing about this crap. Oh,
1: no, I
0: can we
1: think
0: go on
1: like
0: about
1: it.
0: Spain a little
1: call
0: longer,
1: in,
0: maybe?
1: Call in, folks, at 244-1777.
0: Call you can in ask and Bob ask about Argentina anything. And Spain. Did you know that Spain...
1: You're listening to Vermont Viewpoint here on WDEV in Waterbury. We'll be right back.
4: This is Myers Mermel. On behalf of myself and Caroline McLean, the owners of Radio Vermont, we want to honor Vermont's profound impact on American history at our nation's semi-quincentennial, the 250th anniversary of our founding. Vermont has led the nation in many important areas, in human rights, the abolition of slavery in 1777. Vermont's founding constitution was first in North America to ban adult slavery and grant universal male suffrage. The War of the Rebellion, 1861 to 1865. Per capita, Vermont sent more soldiers into battle and suffered more casualties than almost any other Union state. Importantly, Vermont soldiers anchored the critical defense line at the Battle of Gettysburg. LGBTQ plus rights, 2000 and 2009. Vermont pioneered the path for marriage equality nationally, becoming the first state to introduce civil unions, 2000, and the first to legalize same-sex marriage via legislative action rather than a court mandate, 2009. In education, the Morrill Land Grant Act, Senator Justin Smith Morrill of Stratford, proposed federal legislation giving birth to the American public university system, funding dozens of state colleges across the country. John Dewey of Burlington and a graduate of UVM in 1879 revolutionized global education by replacing rote memorization with experiential learning by doing. His Vermont-born philosophy of pragmatism fundamentally reshaped the modern American classroom and civic life. In industry and commerce, the modern steel plow, 1837, blacksmith John Deere of Rutland developed the first commercially successful self-cleaning steel plow, revolutionizing American agriculture. The electric motor patent of 1837, Thomas Davenport of Brandon secured the first American patent for an electric motor, an invention that fundamentally changed industrial manufacturing. The safety elevator of 1853. Elisha Graves Otis of Brattleboro invented the automatic safety brake for elevators, allowing for the architectural birth of the American skyscraper. The commercial ski industry in 1934. The nation's first mechanized ski rope tow was built in Woodstock, launching the modern U.S. winter sports tourism economy. And lastly, the environment. The conservation movement of 1864. George Perkins Marsh of Woodstock published Man and Nature, a text widely considered the foundation of the modern American environmental movement. Vermont's ideas have shaped the national character. Looking ahead, Vermont will continue to play a vital role, leading by example to spark change. Radio Vermont has been with you for 94 years, and we look forward to continuing to shape our national future together. Happy 250th, America.
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1: Welcome back to Vermont Viewpoint.
0: So you say. Hey, I got an idea.
1: I just heard a new rhythm. What's your idea?
0: Let's talk about Spain.
1: I actually did have two more fun facts.
0: Oh.
1: I know.
0: Only two?
1: That's right.
0: Oh, think of the level of disappointment for the listeners.
1: Spain, in 2022, Spain was the largest, world's largest exporter of pig meat, olive oil, citrus fruit, and cucumbers.
0: Well, we aren't getting that anymore. We don't do business with them.
1: Well,
0: so they can keep their pig meat.
1: We pay more for it anyway.
0: They can keep their pig meat and olive oil and whatever those other items are that nobody listened to.
1: And then here's a question for you. What does Spain have in common with Bosnia-Herzegovina, San Marino, and Kosovo? Four different countries.
0: They all have the letter P in it.
1: Not quite. As a matter of fact, they are the only countries in the world with national anthems with no words. No words in the national anthem.
0: Wow.
1: Isn't that fascinating?
0: It's just a...
1: It's
0: an instrumental.
1: Riveted. Yeah, here we go.
0: This is my national anthem. No words. Oh, my God. So they have a national anthem with no words.
1: They have a national anthem with no words.
0: Wow. Who's listening?
1: People who enjoy the song.
0: And so what do they do when they play the national anthem?
1: They probably stand and hum. I don't know.
0: Wait a minute. You can't hum if there's no words. No,
1: sure you
0: can just stand there.
1: You hum to the beat. Your humming is another instrument,
0: just
1: like
0: there.
1: Yours.
0: Just stand there. There's no words. You just stand there. That's the most unpatriotic thing I ever heard.
1: Do you stand by me?
0: Stand by me. Yeah, no, that's a good
1: exactly.
0: song. Yeah, they could. Yeah, they could.
1: You've prompted a call. Mary from Randolph Center. You're welcome to come on the air if you're willing to.
0: Hey, Mary.
1: If you're willing to take Bob Standard at you.
7: Good morning. Hey, this is great. You know, we need a little levity and lightness and, you know.
0: Well, that guest is coming on later, Mary.
7: Good. I'm thankfully. So I'd like to hear both of your thoughts on the Congress deciding on keeping daylight saving time.
1: Oh, there you go, Bob. What do you have to say about daylight savings time?
0: You better help me on that. Now, what'd they do?
1: They just voted. I think, did the Senate or both vote it yet? I think it's still up in the air, but one of them voted.
7: It is.
1: I think Congress voted it, House voted it years ago, and the Senate killed it. The Senate has just voted to make daylight savings time permanent so that we don't do the winter rollback, right? So that it stays light a little bit later, but it's dark for a long time in the morning, an extra hour in the morning.
0: Wow.
1: So they're going to, you know, longer light at the end of the day, but you're going to wake up dark. Is that right, Mary?
7: Yes.
1: Okay.
7: Yes.
1: There
7: okay.
1: you go. What are your thoughts?
0: Well, Mary, thanks for that. Boy, you really got me.
1: Stay with us, Mary.
0: I hadn't heard that they'd done that, but my first impression of that is thank God they're doing something. It's a tremendous use of our tax dollars. I mean, it's not like we have any problem with gas prices or affordability or trying to pay our rent, trying to buy food.
1: Well, they passed the housing
0: bill,
1: but we have
0: a problem with the light. We do have a problem seeing the light. There's no question about it. And so maybe what this is a statement that Congress is now seeing the light and adopting daylight saving time full time. This country is so moving forward so fast, I'm getting a headache.
1: How about you, Mary? What do you think?
7: I think it's a great idea. I mean, why fiddle with that? Just leave it be and let us all settle into the whatever light is happening and time is happening and move on.
0: Well, I hope the next Congress puts it back the way it was.
1: I tend to.
0: I'm going to be disappointed if... I mean, think about the agony that we're going to be faced when we wake up in the morning and realize we hadn't turned our clocks back or hadn't turned our clocks ahead. You're going to be opining for the good old days when you forgot to turn your clock
1: back. There statistically are health issues. There are more heart attacks when people change their clocks.
0: There you go.
1: At the same time, it is said that we do better getting light in the morning for our psyche and our health. So the fact that it's going to be later. So there are people that argued against it because of not getting light
0: early.
1: See,
0: I sleep under a grow light, so I got light on me the time.
1: You sleep under a red light in a coffin with long teeth, is what I understand.
0: My own dirt.
1: And you stay away from people with garlic and wooden steaks. That's what I understand.
0: No garlic for Bob. No. Aren't you glad you called, Mary?
7: I don't know if you've got circadian rhythm on your harmonica there, but...
1: Oh, do you have circadian rhythm on your harmonica?
0: What kind of rhythm?
1: Circadian rhythm. Have you ever heard of that word?
0: Yeah. Is that it?
1: That's pretty fast.
7: That's it.
0: There you go.
1: We're all going to move faster on that.
0: I'm on cue now. Thank you, Mary.
1: Mary, thank you so much. And if you're listening, if you hang up your phone, I will say, as a farmer, waking up in the dark at, you know, 8 o'clock is, or 7 or 6 or 5, because that's actually when I.
0: There are many in Vermont that think you've been in the dark for many, many years.
1: Being awake at 5 and doing some farm work for 3 hours in the dark is not as much fun. But I'm going to be okay.
0: You said farming was supposed to be fun.
1: It's going to be, well, satisfying. I don't know, maybe something. Okay. But no, it'll be light a little bit later in the evenings, especially in the winter, and folks will be happier for it.
0: I'm thrilled already. Can we talk about Spain some more? Oh, no, we haven't talked about Argentina in a while.
1: Mary saved you from both of those. Thank you, Mary. Other folks, please feel free to call in at 244-1777.
0: Don't you dare. Look what happened to Mary.
1: Bob will try to let you get your question or your comment out before he interrupts you, but he's pretty, he's like that.
0: I had a protein bar.
1: Yeah. As if you need that.
0: I had a protein bar.
1: So, you can make sad things fun or thoughtful. But there's been a couple of deaths lately. One is a good friend of yours, a man you served with in the Vermont State House. He was the first Democratic speaker, I think, of the House, and he won that with a Republican majority. You, by the way, for our listeners, in case you think Bob has gone too far to the left, which I don't know where he is. He's all over the place. He was a Republican when he served in the legislature.
0: We all have our dark period, Dave.
1: And
0: you want to talk about your dark past? Do you want to get into that?
1: We can do that.
0: Okay.
1: But you were good friends with Ralph Wright. You told me before the show you used to talk to him a couple times a month or a couple times a week. Quite frequently.
0: A couple times a month. Twice a month.
1: As you mentioned, from Florida. He knew more about Vermont going-ons than you did in terms of politics these days.
0: That's not necessarily a bold statement on his part.
1: But he, you know, he was someone who you either loved or you hated, apparently. Yeah. I came into legislature a couple years after he was speaker, so I did not serve at the same time as him. But he was an incredibly adept speaker. He made things happen,
0: sure.
1: He also made things not happen. Whatever he wanted to happen or not happen, he made that happen. So tell us about your friendship with Ralph.
0: Well, I won't tell you when we first met because it's a little embarrassing. But my first week in the legislature, I was 31, and I was running 2 to 5 miles a day. In the wintertime, a little sloppy to run around Montpelier, so I'm trying to find a new place to, you know, run around.
1: Can you bring the story along?
0: Yeah, I'm working on it. I was coming in.
1: Jeff is waiting on the phone to call in, but keep going.
0: I was on my way back from a run, and Ralph was on his way out. And he said, "Oh, you're a runner." I said, "Apparently, in my underwear here with my sneakers on." He said, "You want to run together?"
1: And more than you're wearing today in the studio.
0: Oh, yeah, that's true. I said, "Better than running alone." So he and I started running together.
1: Was he in his suit?
0: He was in something, running sweats. And about 3 weeks later, the Republican assistant leader comes up to me, I'll leave his name out of it because I think he's still with us, and said, "Could I have a word with you?" And I said, "If you feel compelled to, I don't know why people want to talk to me." And he says, "It's come to my attention that you're spending a lot of time with Ralph Wright." And I put my right hand up like I was testifying. And I said, "I've already had this conversation." And he was surprised. He said, "With who?" I said, "With my mother when I was 13. About hanging out with a round crowd. I said, "Just so you know, she didn't win. You don't stand a prayer. Don't tell me who I'm hanging out with." So I had been in the legislature just days when I got really rubbed the wrong way by being told who I can and cannot hang out with.
1: Yeah, and I think that's revealing because it still happens. It doesn't happen quite like that, but there are social pressures to, you know.
0: If anybody in the planet thinks that they're going to tell me who I'm going to hang out with, man, oh, man, think twice, because that is not going to pan out very well. You got a caller?
1: With that, yeah, I do, and I'm going to have him tell you what you can and cannot do. No, just kidding.
0: Go ahead.
1: You don't have to do that, but Jeff from Bristol, you're calling in with a thought or a question or something to add. What's up? Are you there, Jeff? Did we lose you? Bob's got his hands up in the air like you made the field goal, but he's not sure what happened. Jeff, if you want to call back, we'll get you on the air in just a moment.
0: Just so you know, it was David's fault. I would have loved to have talked with you, Jeff.
1: That's right. Somehow,
0: David cut you off.
1: Yeah, exactly. I cut Bob off to get to you.
0: This will be my show by next week.
1: But Jeff, do please call back. Tell more about Ralph. Like, what was the experience? Because there's all kinds of people that tell stories, but you are a storyteller. So,
0: well, people really either got Ralph or they didn't get Ralph.
1: Mm-hmm.
0: Ralph his whole reason for being speaker, for being a representative, is that he cared about the underdog. He cared about the underprivileged. He cared about the sick and the weak and the poor. And if there was ever a choice between assisting those folks or assisting a corporation, there was never a contest in his mind. And people had a hard time struggling with that, saying, well, you should be more pro-business. And he seemed to think that business is designed to take care of itself, but somebody ought to be pro these people. And that's, he never said that publicly, but if you hung around him for 6 years and got to know him better in the following 35, 40 years, he was that guy. You have to understand, his father left when he was little. His mother told him when he was like 5 or 6 years old, I'm really not a good mom, so you're going to go live with your aunt.
1: Wow.
0: And just farmed him out. And so he just lived with extended family. Never really had parents, so he was free to roam. And, you know, he did some squirrely stuff in Somerville, Mass.
1: Yeah, the Boston area.
0: You can imagine.
1: And that was not the Somerville that is the Somerville of today.
0: Oh, that's the Somerville of many years ago, not the Somerville of today.
1: No.
0: And it really shaped who he was. And he hung out with low-rent folks.
1: So how did he win the speakership in a Republican majority chamber when typically that mindset is more business or appears to be more business?
0: Well, there was a 6-seat Republican majority, and he won by one vote. How he got the other Republicans, I have no idea.
1: Yeah.
0: I really don't.
1: And that sounds like he got you.
0: Well,
1: you said the other.
0: Well, he got me because I was friends with a guy in my first term.
1: Yeah.
0: I really liked him. I really liked what he stood for. I really liked the fact that he stood up for the underdog.
1: So the majority of his leader was right. You were spending too much time with him.
0: Yeah.
1: And you became friends with him.
0: Turned me. He turned me like a leaf in the fall.
1: Yeah.
0: Not really. I just really liked him. And I'm trying to remember who that first race was with. I can't remember who he beat, but again, I started off rocky with the Republican Party, as I told you a minute ago when I was being told I'm hanging out with the wrong crowd, and it right. really didn't get much better after that. So when that time came, I said, "Yeah, I have no problem voting for him."
1: Yeah.
0: And
1: how many terms was he speaker?
0: Three. Three or four.
1: Yeah.
0: Three or four.
1: Quite a while.
0: Maybe even five. I mean, he was speaker for 10 years. I don't know, because he was still speaker after I left.
1: Okay. And then you went on to become a lobbyist.
0: I lost my seat over the party change. And I ran again. I lost it again. So I said, you know, listen, I won't be a three-time.
1: So running as a Republican and voting for the Democrat didn't lose you the seat. Of course, maybe people didn't know you had voted for him as speaker. But then switching parties lost you the seat.
0: Yeah. Yep. Sure. Well, that's fine. That's fine.
1: Sure.
0: No, after I left politics, a friend of mine came and asked me if I'd be interested in being general manager of his waste hauling company and recycling company. Actually, I started the first recycling truck in Bennington County back a million years ago.
1: Oh, with the Casellas up north.
0: No, not with Casellas.
1: We're going to get into this in a minute because I've already run us long on the clock.
0: Well, just before we go, okay. I will say that the story of my life is I went from politics to garbage and saw it as a promotion.
1: There you go, folks. If you want to be a part of this conversation, call in 244-1777. Jeff from Bristol, we're looking for you.
0: Come on, Jeff.
1: My good friend Bob's going to, well, I thought he was going to play a note as we went off to the commercial break, but there we go.
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0: Live one. What?
1: Yeah, we were just talking about being the live one. Bob is the live one.
0: Speaking of which.
1: We got Bob Standard.
0: Did we ever get the poor guy back that you dumped? You cut him off? Why'd you cut him off?
1: I don't know, but he changed his name. He changed his name to Andy, and he changed his town to Shelburne. So we do have Andy from Shelburne on the line. So
0: smart move on his part. Maybe we'll take his call.
1: Yeah, Andy, you're on the air with Bob Standard and Dave Zuckerman. What's up?
9: Yes, I just thought someone might have left the impression that going from a legislator to lobbyist is somehow not the most virtuous transition, but I've heard that in a citizen legislature like Vermont, where it's a part-time occupation, the legislator doesn't always could really use the expertise of someone who's dedicated to a studying and being an expert on a particular issue. But my question is that sometimes small states have unicameral legislatures. Like, I believe Nebraska has a one chamber legislature. And I wonder why in Vermont, which was very small from the beginning and still very small, why we ended up with a Senate and a House.
0: I can answer that.
1: So, Bob, we're going to get to that because you are going to answer that. I just want to point out, I think Bob was joking about how he went from the legislature to then working for a trash company, a rubbish company.
0: That's actually true.
1: Not quite. So I don't think he was denigrating the lobbyists. He was denigrating being a legislature. But, I have high regard for both in the ideal world, and I think they both have an incredibly important role to play in our society. And we could talk about more of that in a minute, but you asked a specific question, and Bob's going to talk about unicameral versus bicameral.
0: We have a bicameral system in Vermont because the senators don't want anything to do with House members.
1: Yeah, but when when it was formed.
0: Well, there was a group of people said, I don't want to hang out with those lunatics in the House or what would become the House. They didn't even want to associate with lowlifes in the House. Right? And it's still that way. You felt that way when you were a senator. House members.
1: I came from the House.
0: I
1: always felt there was an
0: Then you took a shower, and you took a shower, and you tied your hair back, and you got all nice and snooty, and then you went over to the Senate, and you looked down your nose at the House. I understand. We were the, and I don't know if I can say this on the air, but I'm going anyways, because, we were the bastard stepchild of the Vermont General Assembly, the House, and the Senate was,
1: You individually
0: I'm talking about the entire House membership. We are always looked down the nose upon by the senators. How it started in the beginning, I have no idea.
1: I don't know if
0: they probably flipped the coin.
1: Bob, did you turn off Andy, or is Andy still there? He's gone. Okay.
0: Sorry, Andy.
1: No, that's fine, Andy. You probably were wise to step away. I was curious if you had some experience in either of those arenas. And even today, there's been a lot of demonizing of those lobbyists from here and those lobbyists from there. Well, there are lobbyists from topics across the country to topics down to the smallest town in Vermont. And as a legislator, as you pointed out, Andy, folks are part-time in the House or the Senate.
0: Yep.
1: They often have another job. They're often, you know, commuting if they're within 45 yep. minutes or, yep. or an hour of the State House. And it is very helpful to have people across the political spectrum, across the topic spectrum, as your basically your reference library on the wall. You say, I want to know more about whatever Bob Stannard seems to think at the moment. And there's three different people that are going to tell you three different things about what Bob Stannard's thinking about. And then you get to digest that and think about, you know, how you want to present that or what position you want to take. So, you know, the process is complicated. It's messy, but it's one of the best processes that exists in the world, if you ask me.
0: You know, I guess so. I'm really glad about that question. I've never given that issue a blink of thought because I didn't have to.
1: How about daylight savings time?
0: Oh, I think about that all the time.
1: Exactly.
0: Yeah, I want more light in my life. but think about it. I mean, if it was just one body, wouldn't that cut down wouldn't it cut down the time and all that?
1: Well, it would make things more efficient.
0: Well,
1: and we always
0: it?
1: Say more efficient is better. On the other hand, often bills come from one side or the other and they get a little more review because once it passes one body, suddenly people go, what is that? And they pay a little closer attention to it.
0: Well,
1: and they realize, oh, there's some issues there.
0: There is that.
1: The problem
0: if the
1: is the money.
0: Just weren't
1: in
0: so snooty about
1: if
0: it.
1: If the money in politics is the problem, the fact that lobbyists can talk to their clients and suddenly some money can flow to one party or another or to one campaign or another in large quantities, that to me is where the problem is. Information is not a problem. Buying the system is the problem.
0: Yeah, well, that's true. Pretty much anywhere.
1: Well, yeah, but this affects you and me when someone else is making a decision.
0: It's really true in Washington, hands down, no question about it. In Vermont, you know, the House members and the senators still go home, and they still got to go hang out with their people. They don't have any choice.
1: They do.
0: So as much as money is an influence, and I'm trying to remember my 82 to 88 years in the State House.
1: You're only 75. How could you have been there for 82 to 88 years?
0: No. 1982 to
1: 88.
0: God, catch up, will you? Gee whiz. You want some coffee?
1: I don't drink coffee.
0: We didn't.
1: Especially when I'm around you.
0: I mean, if we had lobbyists, it wasn't anything like today. I mean, we had Rich
1: today.
0: Bauer from CVPS, and Rich Bauer, I learned a lot from him. When I got into lobbying, I always tried to channel my inner Rich Bauer. I mean, he would come up to you and he'd say, listen, I'm not here to tell you how to vote. I just want to explain the position of CVPS and how things work, and you can do with it what you want. And that was it.
1: But Bob,
0: and there was no campaign to beat me.
1: Things are changing now.
0: Well,
1: there are House candidates, Senate candidates who have raised $60,000. One raised $130,000 for the state Senate. But even more insidious, because that you can see where they raise their money from. More insidious than that kind of money is the money that's being spent and donated, and there's an article in the Vermont Political Observer about this in the recent campaign finance reports. Some candidates are almost entirely funded by clients of certain industries, and right now one of the big ones is data companies.
0: Oh yeah,
1: because there are people who running for the legislature saying your personal data, Bob or Andy who called in, or Mary or me or anybody else, is a commodity now.
0: Sure.
1: And they are trying to make sure there are no restrictions on how other people make money off of your data.
0: Yeah.
1: So it is starting to have an impact in these campaigns.
0: We had a bill, and I believe the governor vetoed that bill.
1: Well, that was the data centers. That's right.
0: Data center. Well, then what you just said?
1: Well, I was talking about data. Data centers are like AI centers and all that. But this is about a company selling your data. We have to take a break.
0: Why?
1: Because it's a hard stop.
0: I drove all the way up here just for commercials.
1: And we're giving you a whole nother hour after this. Listeners, listen to the harp and call in at 244-1777.
0: See how sad I am?
1: We'll be right back.
0: Feel
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11: News this hour from Town Hall. I'm Keith Peters in Washington. U.S. attacks on Iran intensify as Iran warns it will demolish American infrastructure in the region if the U.S. carries out President Trump's threats.
12: U.S. military footage released on Wednesday showed U.S. fighter jets taking off from an aircraft carrier at sea. U.S. strikes also reached into areas around Iran's capital, Tehran, showing a widening set of targets for the Americans. Iran retaliated early on Thursday with missile and drone fire targeting U.S. allies Bahrain, Jordan, and Kuwait before dawn. An Iranian military spokesperson warned that Iran could launch widespread attacks on regional infrastructure if the U.S. hit Iranian bridges and power plants, as threatened by President Trump. I'm Karen Shamas.
11: President Trump is making a primetime speech to the nation that's expected to include, among other topics, election issues.
13: The president has long insisted he won the 2020 presidential race. This comes even though the very people Mr. Trump appointed to oversee it say the vote count was accurate and he lost. This term, Mr. Trump has appointed people who support him on this issue. He's also launched a review of the 2020 voting.
11: Correspondent Andrew Stewart reporting. Authorities in Texas have rescued dozens of stranded drivers and people trapped in homes, and at least one person has died due to catastrophic flooding. Governor Greg Abbott said during a news conference Thursday that there has been one loss of life due to the disaster in Texas Hill Country. The region is still recovering from devastating floods of a year ago. On Wall Street, the Dow Jones Industrial Average down by 105 points. The Nasdaq dropped 387. The S&P 500 lower by 38. Oil near $79 a barrel. 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
15: Taiwan chipmaker TSMC says it will spend another $100 billion to expand manufacturing in the U.S.
12: The AI boom has seen TSMC, or Taiwan Semiconductor Manufacturing Company, forecast record high profits, as the company is also a key supplier to NVIDIA and Apple. I'm Karen Shamas.
15: The White House is high. Highlighting new economic data.
16: Press Secretary Caroline Leavitt says the latest inflation report is another sign the administration's economic policies are delivering results.
17: Inflation dropped 0.4% last month. Prices fell, including for gasoline, electricity, non-prescription drugs, car insurance, medical care services, and hotels, delivering relief.
16: The White House says bringing down costs for working families remains a top priority. Willie Nelson.
15: On Wall Street at the close, the Dow was up by 105 points and NASDAQ down 387 for the Wall Street Business Report. Report. I'm Bob Agnew.
11: News and analysis at townhall.com. The U.S. has designated another two Mexican cartels as foreign terrorist organizations. We hear more on this story from correspondent Donna Warder reporting from Washington.
18: The U.S. government has designated two more Mexican cartels as terrorist organizations. The Juarez cartel is one of Mexico's oldest drug trafficking organizations, controlling a key crossing point in the central part of the U.S.-Mexico border. The criminal group Los Viagras is in Mexico's western state of Michoacán and produces synthetic drugs, which it sells to other cartels that traffic the drugs into the U.S. The U.S. already had designated six other Mexican criminal organizations as terrorist groups, including the Sinaloa cartel and the Jalisco New Generation cartel. I'm Donna Water.
11: 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From Washington, I'm Keith Peters.
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0: We're back already? Wow, that was quick.
1: Someone's got to pay the bills. You want to pay the station to be on the air, and then you can shorten the ads.
0: No, but I certainly would appreciate a little gratuity from my appearance today since your ratings are so high that I'm on. Just saying.
1: You got it. You got it.
0: Your advertisers, I'll give you my address. I don't put it out over the air because people will send me money randomly, and that wouldn't be fair.
1: Okay. We'll work on that.
0: Okay.
1: Folks,
0: okay.
1: If you want to learn how to reach Bob, reach out to me at dzuckerman at radiovermont.com.
0: There you go. And he'll take 60-40, I'm sure.
1: Exactly. Yeah. So during the break, we were talking about a little bit of stuff that came up from the last call about what the heck was it?
0: I have no idea.
1: Oh, lobbying and so lobbying. Forth. And then we started talking about data centers and data information. And then we started talking about the future of Vermont and why did Phil Scott veto that bill.
0: And it's unfortunate to the listeners out there that we actually talk while, they're listening to all those boring commercials.
1: Well, no, they're listening to
0: news. We talked about some really good stuff.
1: If you had kept one of your ears on, you would have heard they were actually talking about news, things that are actually happening in the world.
0: Big deal.
1: I know, right? So you and I then started talking a little about both why did the governor veto the data center bill or the data center bill, and sort of the future of Vermont.
0: Which had really big bipartisan support, I thought.
1: Yeah. Oh, yeah. Overwhelming. But the thought in general, it didn't get brought back by leadership because they thought the Republicans would then sustain his veto. So they didn't even bring that up to be overridden. I'm not sure why, if they voted for the bill, they didn't vote to override his veto. But that's party
0: it's
1: stuff.
0: It's called
1: loyalty. What do you call
0: it? It's called no courage. It's called tiny testicles. I don't know. Can I say that?
1: I think you can say that, actually. Those are biological words.
0: No, they're cowards.
1: I mean, Kathy Hochul, New York governor, just signed a one-year moratorium on AI centers until it's figured out, till there's rules to the road.
0: Is that something we really need here in Vermont? No. The people that are behind it really want it, sure. Of course they do. They want to just keep going. Bill.
1: Now we went to that, and then we started talking about other things people say we need in Vermont. And you talked about this big push by Campaign for Vermont saying we need 30,000 more homes. And people at first are going to think, yeah, because houses are unaffordable. We need more houses because supply and demand, supposedly, you'll bring down the price. And you, who write a column, let's talk about your column. Yep. You write a column twice a month, once a month.
0: Bi-monthly,
1: twice a month, in the Bennington Banner. Sometimes it's in Digger. It's in other
0: papers. Manchester Journal, Rutland Herald, Times Argus, Berkshire Eagle, Brattleboro Reformer, some other ancillary papers. I don't know.
1: Do you also email it out? Do you send it out to people as well?
0: No, I just publish it. I send it out to the press. I just send it out to the press. I have a press group.
1: You don't have your own email list.
0: Why? No.
1: Because more people
0: pick
1: would
0: up
1: see
0: the,
1: it.
0: Pick up the paper.
1: Nobody picks up the paper anymore.
0: Go online and just read the paper.
1: So pick up
0: You don't
1: the
0: read the paper anymore? Well, no wonder you don't know anything. You know a lot about Spain and Argentina. Maybe we could go back and talk about that for a while.
1: Sure.
0: That'd be great.
1: Yeah. Beautiful countries.
0: It is.
1: Beautiful people.
0: They speak Spanish.
1: Beautiful language.
0: It's Spanish.
1: It's true.
0: Fourth most popular language
1: in the world. See, you've learned something today. I hope the listeners have learned something, too.
0: Unbelievable. Yeah.
1: But, Bob, you, in your recent column, you're talking about building more houses.
0: All right. Let me just
1: Vermont.
0: Cut to it. There was a column written by a Mr. Kevin Chu, who I don't know.
1: I've met him. He's a nice guy.
0: Yeah, I'm sure he is. The column was entitled, Vermont's in Trouble. So the first thing...
1: So a lot of people go, yeah. Yeah,
0: well, sure. I read that and I said, okay, what's this guy's perspective? Well, the perspective was, and, you know, this group appears to be made up of business people. And
1: I think he also works for the Chamber of Commerce.
0: And former Mayor Meryl Weinberg, I think, is part of this group.
1: Mm-hmm.
0: And
1: oh, you're talking about the building Vermont, building housing.
0: Yeah. What we got to do, we have to grow our way out of the problems in Vermont. Well, I thought about this, and I said, well, it's kind of like when people tell me, well, we got to get behind climate change because we got to save the Earth. And I said, well, we got to get behind climate change, but not to save the Earth.
1: Earth's going
0: to
1: go on.
0: Earth's going to be fine. It's going to heat up to 200, 250 degrees, burn everything off, and start all over again. We have to give

0: years.
1: Isn't that something?
0: Yeah.
1: So anyways, I read this column with some interest about how we need to grow, develop. And then I'm saying to myself, well, I don't see how turning Vermont into the strip malls of Florida or the disasters of city life is going to really help Vermont. But it's a complicated problem, and Vermont is up against the same thing that the American workers are up against with Chinese labor. I mean, when you got an American worker working for $25 an hour and you got a Chinese worker working for $2 an hour, we can't compete, folks. I mean, that's the straight up of it.
0: But we can solve it in Vermont by building more housing.
1: Well, building more houses, okay, maybe short term for the carpenter building a house. But who are you building the house for? And in my column, I talk about two families, one sort of replica of my family growing up in southwest of Vermont in the 50s, and a family in Brooklyn. And we lived in a ranch house, three bedrooms, one bath. My dad built for $10,000 in 1951, the year I was born. And I hypothetically found somebody in Brooklyn who bought a brownstone.
0: Did he drop a hammer on your head while you were young?
1: Five, actually.
0: It sure seems like it.
1: He hit me a bunch of times.
0: No, I don't mean that.
1: I did some research on a brownstone in Brooklyn in 1951, sold for around $10,000. So you've got two comparable prices, very different areas. So the person that was living in Brooklyn, either worked in Brooklyn or commuted to Manhattan, maybe had a really good job, maybe made a lot of money. But
0: he paid his bill.
1: But, you know, 50, 60 years later, he goes to cash out. My dad could have sold his house at that time for $150,000, and you could have sold a brownstone for
0: $3 million.
1: $1 to $5 million. So let's say you split that. Say you just sold it for $3 million, and you want to move to Vermont, where you can buy a house for $750,000 and still have a couple mil in the bank. Terrific. That's cheap. Except there's nobody I know, nobody I've grown up with, who can afford to buy a $750,000 house.
0: Exactly.
1: So there's the rub. The rub is Vermont's become very, very popular. It didn't hurt Vermont. This is a sad thing to say. 9/11 drove people out of Manhattan. And where'd they go? They wanted to come up to a nice, safe, clean place. They came to Vermont.
0: And Vermont's one of the safest, still is one of the safest
1: and
0: places
1: COVID.
0: In the country.
1: COVID was bad for a lot of people, the millions of people that died. It was really great for Vermont because people said, man, I'm not going to be around all these people. I'm moving to Vermont. And I'm cashing out, and I got a bunch of money, and I can afford to pay pretty much whatever I want to pay. Vermonters can't do that. They can't do that. We have sacrificed money for a better way of life. And now, as I read that column, what we want to do now is sacrifice money and our way of life. You're never going to pay Vermonters enough to pay for real estate, at least where I live. I mean,
0: yeah,
1: I'm looking at the real estate ads, and there are more houses over $1 million for sale than there are under $500,000 for sale where I live. It's unbelievable. I mean, it's the prices where I live are astronomically high.
0: And they're still selling.
1: Oh, are you kidding? Flying off the market. Absolutely. So we're being...
0: Because I do think it's different southern to northern Vermont because of proximity.
1: Well, I think that's probably true. But northern Vermont...
0: It's still expensive.
1: It's still expensive.
0: Yeah.
1: And
0: I had a guy come to my farm yesterday and said, I want to buy a farm for a 100-acre farm. How much is that? And I said, well, where? He said, well, I'm in Shelburne. I'd like it to be Shelburne or Charlotte.
1: Okay.
0: I said, well, you know you're competing with land for houses.
1: Yeah.
0: If that land perks... You're spending a lot more than $3,000 or $4,000 an acre because someone can build houses on it and make a lot more money.
1: Oh, you're going to spend $5 million.
0: Yeah.
1: $10 million. Yeah. Sure. My point being, nobody I grew up with is in that league.
0: Right.
1: They can't do it. They can't do it. So, you know, we got to save Vermont. Vermont's in trouble. We got to save Vermont by growing. What that column missed completely. And what that perspective misses completely is that what they're saying is, Vermont, you have to sacrifice your way of life for more growth. And I'm sorry, I'm 75 years old. You know, I don't know, I got more sunrises behind me than I do ahead of me. So I don't particularly care. But I do feel badly for people.

0: that I know that are loggers, that are loggers, that are woodsmen, that are local guys,
1: farmers,
0: that go to deer camp, that are farmers, that work hard at a job, doing what they can to survive and barely making ends meet. I feel badly for them because they're here. They could have gone elsewhere and made more money, but they're here because Vermont is safe. They're here Vermont because Vermont is clean and because our way of life is so different than that of Brooklyn or elsewhere. I don't want to pick on Brooklyn, but in other places, we have a very different way of life. And I spent 75 years just watching it melt away like a block of ice.
1: Yeah. I mean, that must be painful for you, too.
0: It's terrible. I spend an enormous amount of time wondering what my four grandkids are going to do. What are they going to do? I'm trying to find a cheap house to buy for all four of them.
1: Right. A cheap house, not four cheap houses.
0: Well, I'm trying to find four cheap houses to buy for my grandkids.
1: Luck.
0: Oh, good luck. I gave up looking.
1: Yeah.
0: There is no place where I live that I could afford to, you know, put a down payment on and make payments on houses for my grandkids. Don't tell me. You're going to a break again?
1: If this conversation is touching you in one way or another, you've got a thought or a response or this is true, he's hitting the nail on the head.
0: Or you can do this. Call in.
1: 244-1777. What's the first three numbers, Bob? I forgot. What's the Vermont?
0: 705.
1: Yeah, something like that.
0: Yeah.
1: 802-244-1777.
0: Oh, now it's 802. Yeah,
1: that's because you're trying to throw people off track.
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0: Look at these two freaking hoops.
1: He's pointing at me to start the show. You're looking through the glass. You don't know what's going on.
0: I thought he was just throwing a little tiny basketball.
1: No, he's pointing at me to start the show again because folks are listening.
0: Are you ready?
1: Yeah, I'm ready.
0: Is the show on?
1: The show's
0: are
1: on.
0: Are we live?
1: Yeah, you're live. That is Bob Standard, my guest for the last hour and this hour. If you happen to have missed
0: so many hours, so little time.
1: 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Bob's trying to get me to stop. But the reality is we want them to go back and listen if they've missed some of the show.
0: Oh, how dare they.
1: And we take call-ins at 244-1777.
0: People actually call into this madness?
1: And yet again, someone has called in. They call in when you're on the air for some reason.
0: Yeah, well,
1: you drop,
0: no surprise.
1: Like flies on.
0: I hate to, copy the president, but, ratings always go up when I'm here. I'm just saying.
1: Yeah, don't remind me of that guy. All right. Junior is on the air from Bombazine. Junior, welcome to the show.
6: Hi, David.
1: Hello.
6: Hi there, Bob.
0: Hey, how you doing today?
6: Yeah, this is Junior from Bombazine.
1: Yeah,
6: full-time Vermonter. I'm 65 years old. I'm born and raised here, and I can see what you're talking about with money and everything else, and the power with this money that's coming into this area. I live on Lake Bomazeen, and I've got a big issue with, I'm a big fisherman, and I work in the lakes all the time around here, and I think you both know, or have at least heard about, the state and wanting to, I don't know if they want to, but anybody that does want to, apply for a permit to dump herbicides in our Vermont waters. This really sticks in my craw. I mean, the way the laws are written right now, anybody from anywhere can apply for a permit to the state of Vermont if they think that that body of water in Vermont has got too many weeds in it. And actually, one person can apply and get that permit to have that body of water sprayed.
1: Yeah.
6: So, and this is just plain wrong.
1: So I was down your way. There was a big rally about that back a few years ago, and I came down. Bob told me about it to try to raise awareness and say, hey, you know, we don't want this stuff in our lake. So can the people of the lake did push back on that. Did you guys end up winning that, or did they dump the chemicals in there?
6: No, they did not. And people have got to know this, because I think this goes unaware by a lot of people. You've got to pay attention, because had we not done that, I think Bomazeen's only one of the lakes ever been stopped in.
1: Hmm.
6: We've got a lot of local ponds here. They've ruined the fishing in them. Not just the fishing, but how many people come to these waters that are unaware that there's been an herbicide dumped in that water and let their little kids swim in it? This is what's the scariest thing for me.
1: Yeah. So I got a question for you and Bob. And there's, we were talking about out-of-staters buying property. And obviously lakefront properties and so forth are some of the kinds of things people buy. Do you find there's a difference of opinion on average between folks that are from Vermont or folks that are from away who own properties as to whether they want this stuff dumped in the water or not?
6: I got to say, I think as far as being away, I'm not nothing against people from being away.
1: No, not at all. I was just curious if, like, for them, they want the water without the weeds because, you know, you can't walk on, you know, walk into the water and have grass around your feet, God forbid. So
6: I don't know what Bob would say, but I got to say a certain few, because I've talked to a lot of people. I work for, like, 350 people. 99% of them are from out of state.
1: Yeah.
6: And it's kind of split.
1: Yeah. Okay.
6: But I've also been out with people fishing and guiding people and stuff with another fellow, and they just can't believe it's happening. In Vermont, they say, you for real? This happens here? People just don't even know it happens half the time. They bring, like I say, they bring their kids to the beach. They don't know. It requires them to put up a little postage stamp beside the road saying that it's been sprayed.
1: Yeah.
6: I've gone to work on lakes. Not even know they sprayed it. So, like, what's that sign say?
1: Mm-hmm. And you're looking for the sign. Most people go by signs without looking. Got another question for you on lakes.
6: Because they get blown over everything else.
1: How about, and I want to hear Bob's thoughts on this, too, and we can keep this conversation going for a few minutes. But
0: it is my show, after all.
1: So what about the wake boat conversation as well? What are your thoughts on that?
6: That's a whole different ball of wax, the wake boats. And oh, gosh, I don't really even want to get into it. I don't own a wake boat.
1: But these are personally, tough topics, right?
6: Personally, I'm not a fan of them, but that's to each their own. I don't think that's as big a deal as the herbicides in the lakes.
1: All right. Fair enough.
6: You know, and the bottom line is the law's got to get changed. Right now they have it where one person from, I don't care where he's from, Yugoslavia, could apply for a permit and get it.
1: All right.
6: You know, and that's got to be changed. It'd make it simpler for the...
1: Who's your local rep, and who's your local rep down there? Do you know? Bob Junior, are you there?
6: Oh, Sorry about
1: Junior,
6: that.
1: Who's your local representative down there? Junior, who's your local rep?
6: Oh, gosh, that's a good question. My local rep. Bob, help me out.
0: I think it's Zach Harvey.
6: Zach, but he's, yeah, that's right. Zach's going out this year, and I think Chris Brown's running unopposed as of right now.
1: All right. Well, make sure to talk to your rep about it. They have some of the say in it. And then we'll ask Bob. Bob, what are your thoughts on all this?
0: Well, you know, Junior's absolutely right. I did get involved in this issue about 4 or 5 years ago, and I had no idea. I mean, I don't think anybody's expected to know what's in all 26 volumes of the Vermont Statute Annotated. And I never paid much attention to the herbicide treatment of our lakes. And Junior's right on. The way the law reads today, it says that a person can file for an application. It doesn't say a person who is a resident of Vermont. So if you read that, if you read the current statute as an attorney from, say, the company that makes the herbicides, there's nothing precluding them from filing an application to poison the lakes. Think about that for a minute. I mean, they could just go ahead and file an application. And the state's position, for the most part, they say they're after milfoil, but the chemicals they use kill more than milfoil and don't necessarily kill all the milfoil. And it's a process, as is the case with Lake St. Catherine, that they started treating that lake 25 years ago. They're still treating the lake. What did they accomplish? Well, you still have milfoil. You got to spray every year. But what you no longer have is a very healthy largemouth bass population. Hmm. Smallmouth bass, for some reason, have not been as impacted as largemouth bass. Lake Bomazene, according to the state biologist who oversees that lake, is the number one largemouth bass fishery in the state of Vermont. That's in-state.
1: Just like largemouth human sitting across from me.
0: Number one right here.
1: Number one largemouth.
0: What you've got is one person can file an application. In the case of the fight down where we were, a lake association very quietly tried to put an application in, did put an application in. We found out about it, and we made a lot of noise, and there was some very serious pushback. We won. The DEC.
1: People power can still.
0: People power came through, but it shouldn't. These things shouldn't have to rely on hundreds of people having to come together and stand up and get really angry about ruining our lakes. The onus should be on the applicant and on the state to really have to do this because there is some sort of an emergency. There is a lake up north, I can't remember, I think Iroquois or whatever it is.
1: Yeah, right near me.
0: That was completely overrun with milfoil. Okay. It's not a big lake. It's like, I don't know, 200-acre lake.
1: No, people really cared up there. People
0: but they really cared. And you know what? If that whole community all comes together and says the only solution to saving this lake is to use herbicides, well, okay, go for it. If that's what you have to do, that's what you have to do. That's not the problem in Bomazene. We have the same amount of milfoil in Lake Bomazene now as we did back in 1996. It hasn't changed. It's been totally steady. It's just that a few people don't like weeds in front of their docks. And on some level, I get that. You can go down yourself or hire some kid to go down and pull them up by the roots and your dock is free. But they'd rather poison the whole lake instead. Oh, hi, Junior.
1: You're still there. All right. What's up?
6: No,
1: and actually, just a few seconds, then we got to go to break.
6: Okay. I just got to correct Bob on that. We have nowhere near the amount of milfoil we had in 1996. Matter of fact, the last 5 years, milfoil's been on the decline for some reason in here. I talked to the state, and a guy from the state told me, being it's an invasive species, it's susceptible to any disease, and they don't know what's causing it because it's dropping in Lake Champlain also. So we have nowhere near. This lake is not even nowhere close to a lake in crisis.
1: Well, I hope we figure out what that is happening because maybe we can move that disease into the other lakes rather than using herbicides. Junior, thank you for calling in. We're going to have to go to our news break at 10:30 here, and you're listening to Vermont Viewpoint on WDEV in Waterbury.
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1: with
0: the Vermont Viewpoint with David Zuckerman. Nice to have you here, David.
1: Glad
0: to see you again.
1: What can I do for you, Bob?
0: Well, not much, probably. I can, unless you can... Unless you can, you know,
1: do that.
0: Sucker blow.
1: Well,
0: that's what I do. That's what I do.
1: And
0: that's
1: FCC
0: appropriate.
1: From my ears, it sounds like you do that well.
0: I'm getting better. If I live long enough, I'll learn how to play this thing.
1: Fair enough.
0: I got a question for you.
1: You go for it.
0: No, you.
1: Well, I have a quick announcement first.
0: Oh, for God's sake.
1: I know, you hate this stuff. But at the beginning of the first hour, I did it, and I forgot at the beginning of the second hour.
0: Is it about Spain?
1: No. It's about the candidate public forum discussing technology in our kids' lives. South Burlington Library today. Yep, 6:30 tonight. Okay. And it's about digital addiction as a public health problem. It is being hosted by Vermont-IRL.org on their calendar. You can watch it live streamed to talk about cell phones and streaming. You were talking about Vermonters' way of life. You, as a kid, you used to go down to the, Dorset Quarry and swim with five kids and then muck around, and now there's 500 people there. Life changes. Some things for the better, some things for worse. This is about screens and what they're doing to our kids. So
0: I don't really want to talk about screens, but I'm going to because you brought it up.
1: Sure.
0: Okay. So as a kid growing up in South Dorset in the early 50s.
1: You did not have screens, except for movie screens.
0: We had a black and white TV.
1: Yeah.
0: And I was riveted to watching Warner Brothers' Bugs Bunny.
1: Yeah.
0: I was riveted to watching The Three Stooges.
1: How about Opie?
0: Maybe. Yeah, no, it was a little later on.
1: Okay.
0: You're young. You forget how young you are.
1: Hmm.
0: Saturday morning cartoons, had to watch them. Just had to watch them.
1: Yeah.
0: And after about an hour, my mom would come in and turn the TV off, said, all right, that's enough of that. You got to go outside. And we were like, but...
1: No, mom.
0: And you throw a fit. Now, you didn't throw much of a fit around my mother because it was life-threatening.
1: Right. Out you go.
0: She was pretty
1: But people talk to their parents like ways I would never have imagined. We were held in line. Sounds like you were, too. Like, no, you don't talk to your mom like that.
0: Oh, yeah. My mom was pretty quick with a wooden spoon or a hairbrush, which is...
1: That I didn't get.
0: I don't advocate for that, but...
1: Ours was still verbal, but it was like, no, you are not.
0: My dad was verbal. I mean, I was actually more afraid of my dad because my mom wasn't all that good a shot. my dad was a really good shot, and I was really afraid of him. But he was very good. I mean, he would just sit you down and say, okay, you're a jerk, and here's why you're a jerk. And he'd explain to you how not to be a jerk. And now that you know.
1: And yet today. There you are.
0: Never heard a word he said. But that my parents, my mom especially, could see that if you sat in front of a black and white TV for an hour, you became a very different person. You were glued to that box. And I don't.
1: It's like Bob. I look at Bob through the glass. I'm glued to Bob.
0: That's the whole time I've been here. The most interesting thing about this whole show, frankly.
1: Yeah. Thank you.
0: She would turn the TV off and say, "No, you're going outdoors." Now, I mean, it seemed to me like whenever we went outdoors, we got into just rafts of trouble. Where if we were sitting in front of a black and white box, we were actually pretty well behaved.
1: That trouble taught you a lot of lessons.
0: Well, of course it did. Although it wasn't until these screens came along that I realized how perceptive my mother was when I was 5, 6 years old, staring in front of a box. Now, I look at my 4 grandkids, love them to death. Man, oh, man. They are on screens.
1: You worry for their future?
0: Absolutely. I worry about what that does to your brain, how you think, how you problem
1: solve.
0: Nobody
1: knows how you think.
0: Well, no, but one thing I can do is I pretty much can solve a problem, whether it's a backlash on a fishing reel or whether it's shutting down a nuclear power plant.
1: I can figure out how to do
0: what I need to do. I can figure it out. I wonder about the figuring capabilities of kids that are just watching stuff. Which may be cool stuff, by the way. I go back, just so you know, you older listeners out there, the big deal for me was Pong. Mm. Remember Pong?
1: Mm-hmm.
0: The white ping pong ball? You know, you have a... And go play Pong? It was great. Can you do that?
1: You can do that. I don't know that people know what you did.
0: Well, that's good. That's all right. None of their business. And you go play Pong, and you watch this ball go back and forth, and it was absolutely hypnotic, and it was great.
1: By the way, that's legal in Vermont now. It wasn't when you were
0: a kid.
1: I worked on that for a long time.
0: Yes.
1: You may remember.
0: Well done. About the only good thing you ever did in your whole life. Thank you very much.
1: Appreciate it.
0: And you grow food, so that's good.
1: All right.
0: So you'd be mesmerized by this little white ball going back and forth across the screen. Fortunately, that quarter would run out, and you'd have to have another quarter, so I was always prohibited from more than 2 or 3 games. But anyways, the kids aren't hung, they aren't held back. They are on a screen until somebody comes up and takes it out of their hand. Now, I just, off the air here, I was telling about going fishing with my grandson. I brought him fishing, and it was great. And I told him, I said, here's the deal, no screen. It was like going to prison or something. I mean, I said, no, you're at camp. We're not. I caved in later at night when we're all done fishing. We're just hanging out. Instead of watching TV, he was on screen talking to his friends. Okay, that's fine.
1: Yeah.
0: But not all day long.
1: But then when you're out on the boat, you said you had a great day the other day.
0: Oh, we did. And what's been interesting to watch in my grandson, who's 13 years old, is his shift from being on the screen full time to now want to fish. He is all about fishing. And I taught him how to cast. I taught him bait and blah, blah, blah. He comes up to me a couple days ago. Can you teach me how to throw a bait caster? It's a whole different thing, and it's squirrely. You can get tangled up really badly, really easily. So I said, sure, you want to learn? Well, I was absolutely floored. It took me months to figure out how to work a bait caster. He had bait casting down in about 15 minutes.
1: So he's better than you.
0: Hell yes. He did get tangled up. And I helped him. I showed him how to. I said, listen, I'll show you once. I'm not untangling you. That's your gig. But he's really taken to it. So now he's, you know, can you get me this lure? I've completely changed his focus into something else. Now, at some point, fishing will become boring. It hasn't yet for me, by the way, but it might for him.
1: Yeah.
0: And then he'll want to go into something else and something else, and you zigzag your way through life. But man, oh, man, it's a full-time job to try to find something else for your kids.
1: Well, but fishing, you've got physics, you've got mechanics, you've got learning how to tie knots, you got learning how to make lures. You're using your hands. You're figuring things out.
0: You're using your hands, and once you have a fish on the line, that's step one. You've got to get the fish in the boat. Mm-hmm. You can't lose the fish. And how do you do that? What's the mechanics? What's the science?
1: Giving them a little line, pulling them in, giving
0: them
1: a little, pulling them in.
0: Well, pulling back, never letting pressure off the line, and how do you do that and still get the fish out of the weeds? I mean, it's a thing. It's a thing. I'm not sure I got it down. That guy that was just on the phone's got it down. There's a guy who can catch a fish in your living room if you're not careful. He's a tremendous angler.
1: Excellent.
0: So it's something else. It's something else that's not a screen. So I've taken, this has just happened in the last 2 weeks.
1: Okay.
0: So I'm like, okay, now I got three other grandkids. Now, what can we find for them to do, you know, that's not screen-oriented? But I'm really glad this clinic is happening, and I hope it, whoever's behind this takes it around the state. I'd like to see something like this in the southern part of the state. It should go everywhere.
1: It's the Vermont Coalition for Independent Reconnection and Liberation.
0: Okay.
1: It's a long name. VT-IRL.
0: Oh, my God. So that's too long.
1: I know. Right. But I'm just letting you know, folks want to...
0: So we've only got an hour and a half left.
1: Something like that. So I think the next host might be upset about that, but too bad.
0: Who, the next who?
1: Host. You are the next host. You own the station.
0: I thought I owned the station.
1: Call in to 244-1777 if you think Bob should take over the station.
0: Should we talk about Washington?
1: We could talk about it briefly. Yeah, sure. That or Vermont. You know?
0: About,
1: I mean,
0: what else?
1: So one of the things I had said we would talk about is this sort of GOP chaos with Lindsey Graham dying, Mitch McConnell disappearing.
0: That's Washington.
1: So, yes, it is. So
0: why were you so hesitant?
1: I'm not,
0: I bring up a good idea and you balk. And then all of a sudden you capture the idea like it was your idea.
1: I like any idea you've got. Talk to my wife.
0: What kind of a show is this?
1: It's
0: Ladies
1: your
0: and
1: show.
0: Gentlemen, I want to welcome you to the Bob Standard Show. We'll be getting
1: and you're
0: going to
1: run out of time if you keep talking about things that are really
0: All right, okay.
1: So what do you think? What's going on in Washington?
0: So Mitch McConnell died. Oh, no.
1: Lindsey Graham
0: died. Sorry, I get him mixed up.
1: I did say you were irreverent in my email because that's a bit, you know.
0: So what?
1: Yeah.
0: Is that a problem?
1: No.
0: Okay. I don't hate people, but there are some people that make a bigger contribution to life after they leave. I'll probably be one of them, but in the meantime,
1: you'll talk about others.
0: Yeah. I mean, just think about this. The Save America Act, which is actually the Destroy America Act, you got to hand it to the marketing team and the president himself.
1: He is a heck of a marketer.
0: He's a heck of a marketer.
1: He's been so
0: when he
1: good
0: says
1: at it, he's been elected
0: it's the
1: president
0: Save
1: twice.
0: America Act, you only have to look at the components of the bill to realize actually what he's doing is destroying the country. And his number one champion was Lindsey Graham. So I'm not a religious person at all, but might have been God's will that Trump called him up, talked to him about the Save America Act, and the guy pops. Just saying, thank you very much, Mr. President. I mean, he always wants to be thanked for doing stuff, so we should probably thank him for taking Lindsey out. But anyways,
1: Lindsey Graham really did a big pivot. He went from one of the biggest
0: Lindsey Graham,
1: antagonists
0: let's
1: back in 2016.
0: Let's not use the word pivot. Lindsey Graham was
1: turned himself
0: the
1: inside out.
0: Biggest hypocrite in the United States Senate. The biggest hypocrite. He was all with John McCain and doing the right thing, and McCain dies, and he just shapeshifted. He's a shapeshifter. He's like a vampire. He shapeshifted over to everything that John McCain would be opposed to doing. Every single position that Lindsey Graham took after McCain died, John McCain would have said, Lindsey, what are you doing here, dude? Get back to the House.
1: Or the Senate.
0: Or the, well, yeah.
1: Get you back, like,
0: to,
1: yeah, you like
0: get
1: the
0: back
1: Senate,
0: to the but coffin, maybe. anyway, Lindsey was a very complicated person. What happens is when you have core beliefs, I mean, people know you.
1: They might not agree with me, but they go,
0: okay, it doesn't make any difference if it's Monday or Saturday. I know where that guy is. I know what that guy's going to do. I know what he believes in. I know what he stands for. I'd like to think that people thought of me the same way. They know who I am.
1: Or still do think of me.
0: And still do. And you agree with me or you don't. And, you know, at 75 years old, I give a rat's behind patootie. What you think? I really don't. I mean, I got my life fine. You don't like me? That's great. You do like me? That's great, too. I don't really care either way, except if it's like close friends. If they hate me, then I'm in trouble. Anyway, Lindsay had the shapeshift to become, to put himself in the room with the decision makers. He had to be in the front row. He was on TV more than anybody. I mean,
1: I heard one person say that when he was debating with Trump about things, he knew how to manipulate Trump, where if Trump wanted to do one thing and he wanted to do another, he would then say, you know, Obama wanted to do what you're talking about. And Trump would immediately come over to Lindsey's position because of Trump's
0: simple mind. Well, that's because of
1: going,
0: those two people,
1: boom.
0: Lindsey Graham, like him or hate him, was way smarter than his opponent in that mm-hmm. particular case.
1: Right. But he got it. But he got things done.
0: He got things done.
1: I didn't
0: done.
1: Like what he got done.
0: Me neither.
1: But he
0: Me
1: was,
0: neither.
1: He was good
0: Me
1: at
0: neither.
1: The system. But you're right. You didn't know at the end of the day which way he was going to go. In fact, there was conversations about that just the other day about the votes for Blanche and this other guy that are in front of the Senate right now, because they were talking about senators who say, you know, I'm really thinking about this. I'm not really sure. But at the end of the day, they keep voting yes. They do not vote no for things that
0: Trump
1: because
0: they're terrified that this current president will go after them or get his constituents all whipped up. Therein lies the problem with where America is today. When you are more worried about what your president or what your governor is going to do to you and that you might lose your job, when you are more worried about your elected office, not your job, but your elected office, when that is a higher priority for you than doing the right thing.
1: Yeah,
0: than doing the right thing for the country, then time to go. I mean, and I look at what's going on in Washington, and I see that people are scared to death of losing their job. I was never scared about losing my job in the state house. Are you kidding? It wasn't a job. I was elected. I was elected. It wasn't a career move. You're not supposed to be in politics as a career. It's called public service.
1: That's right.
0: Not you passed the interview, and now you got a job for the rest of your frickin' life. Get out.
1: I won't have a job.
0: Term limits.
1: Go to a break.
0: Term limits.
1: So we're going to term limit you for a moment. We're going to take a break.
0: All right. Time for another break.
1: Vermont Viewpoint
0: all we do is
1: on
0: break
1: WDEV.
0: Here.
1: We're going to break you.
10: 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They bring a variety of perspectives from diverse backgrounds, innovating how they teach to prepare students for our fast-changing world. Achieving this takes skill and expertise. 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
1: Welcome back to the Vermont Viewpoint here on WDEV. We are going to shift gears, as it were.
0: Shifting the whole time.
1: To another topic that has been on a lot of people's minds, more because of the absurdity and the hoopla than the impact it has on people's daily lives. I think, Bob, we were talking about that earlier. Yep. Like, what are we doing for everybody's daily lives? But the reflecting pool has been drained.
0: Yeah.
1: The reflecting pool was refurbished on a whim by the president.
0: Yep.
1: It has continued leaking. It turned algae-filled. It's been painted over. But now they're looking at something you want to talk about.
0: Before I get to there, I just want to talk about how the people that are running our country today are looking at our money, taxpayers' money, as their money for their own personal private enjoyment.
1: Absurd.
0: And I'm talking about Cash Patel flying around the country to go hang out with his girlfriend. I'm talking about J.D. Vance, who has the Secret Service have to travel with him on a helicopter to take his kid to a golf lesson. I'm sorry, that's not helping me. Cash Patel, I mentioned Christy Noem and her traveling around having to get two private jets and whining about losing her blanket. They're milking us like a Jersey cow, and nobody's complaining about this. And then you look at the president. What's he got going on? He's got a ballroom that's going to cost hundreds of millions of dollars. He wants to build a useless arch that nobody even knows why, other than it's for his own ego. His whole deal with the Kennedy Center that he since lost. He wants his head up on Mount Rushmore. How much is that going to cost us? How about his war in Iran? That's going to cost us hundreds of billions of dollars that could be used to help Americans. And instead, they're draining us like vampires. But perhaps the best one is the pool. Although Iran's pretty good, because right now we're boasting about maybe opening the Strait of Hormuz, which was open on February 27th, by the way.
1: With no fees.
0: And so there may be a little change there. But we got the reflecting pool. Okay, the reflecting pool's had some issues. So what does our president do? It's estimated to cost $1.3 million. He hires the pool guy from Mar-a-Lago to come up here for $13 million, drain the pool and put some goober rubber on it, and hopefully that does it, and supposedly fills it back up. However, we've just learned prior to filling it back up, he drives his freaking motorcade over the pool. Now, David, you might want to chime in here. What's the weight of the...
1: Most of us think about driving a motorcade. It's your car, whatever.
0: Yeah.
1: They're pretty light vehicles.
0: Right.
1: The Beast, which is the presidential vehicle.
0: Yes.
1: Because of security features and blah, blah.
0: Made out of lead.
1: 20,000 pounds.
0: 20,000-pound vehicle. I don't know
1: Four tires, as far as I know.
0: Yeah, four tires.
1: A lot of weight per tire.
0: I mean, backhoes, tractor trailers weigh that much.
1: Some tractor 50,000, but take half of a tractor trailer.
0: But a tractor trailer, the wheelbase is longer.
1: 18 wheels.
0: I mean, this
1: too.
0: Is a short wheelbase.
1: 18 wheels.
0: I guess there's probably not a chance in Hades.
1: That's right.
0: I'm on the radio. That running the federal motorcade, including the Beast, the 10,000-pound Beast.
1: 20,000.
0: 20,000, 10-ton Beast, over the newly restored pool. I don't think that had any effect on the pool leaking in, do you?
1: No, I think
0: okay,
1: it was
0: don't answer the
1: reaching
0: question.
1: In. They reached in and took a little piece of paint. That's
0: yeah, the Olympic guy reached down and pulled something. It was already peeling up.
1: I know.
0: Okay.
1: But it's his fault.
0: So my point being here, where is the outrage? Where is the outrage in his
1: Isn't
0: party?
1: That waste, fraud, and abuse?
0: Yeah. We're after waste, fraud, and abuse. Is the arch, is that not wasteful? Who needs an arch that's blocking the Lincoln Memorial? Why do we need that? Why do we need a ballroom that I'm never going to go use? That's not for me. That's not for the taxpayers. Why on earth are we spending nearly $1 trillion that doesn't do squat for anybody in America? For $1 trillion, you could almost have a national health care program, which, by the way, using my Machiavellian conspiracy theory mind, putting it to good use today, I actually starting to think that the reason that we're doing all this nonsense, including going to war with Iran, is so that we don't have to do programs. We don't have to fund programs that help people. Because nobody makes money off that. We don't make money off helping people. We make money off wars. We make money off constructing
1: grandiose things.
0: Grandiose, stupid things, the carving of his head in Mount Rushmore. Somebody's going to make money at it. We make money at giving up our national parks to businesses to go develop or drill for oil or whatever. Oil companies make money at that. You don't make money at that. You lose your park. There's a big story. I don't know. I would encourage all of you start reading Heather Cox Richardson.
1: If you want a big, nice place, you need to make more money and go buy it. We shouldn't have public lands. That's socialism.
0: Okay. Yeah, socialism by the number one socialist in America, Teddy Roosevelt. Right? That guy.
1: Yeah?
0: Yeah, that guy. We've covered a lot in 2 hours, but, you know, and I have said this numerous times throughout the show, I'm 75 years old. I never thought I'd make it past 28, to be honest.
1: Not the way you've lived your life.
0: Uh-huh. You know, it's just a freaking miracle. I should be more religious than I am, but I'm not. I've just watched what's happened around me. I never thought that I'd get to be 75 years old, number one, and number two, see this nation become such a S show. That it is becoming. How was that, Bob?
1: That's good. That's
0: you happy
1: okay.
0: with that?
1: Yeah,
0: good,
1: Bob smiling.
0: Yeah, good editing on my part. That it is today. I mean, we're run by the most corrupt guy that's ever served. He uses the presidency as a way to make money for you. No,
1: the meme coin.
0: Yeah, the crypto coin. He's made $1 billion or $2 billion off being president. If he wasn't president of the United States, nobody would buy that coin. They just buy it to suck up to him. I get that. I hope you do out there that's listening. All of this is just to suck up to this guy. Once he's out of office, his stock is going to drop to the bottom.
1: No, but he's going to sell some of it and laugh all the way to the bank.
0: Well, that's right. And that's what
1: people who bought into his meme coin or his crypto coin, lost their shares.
0: They've lost billions of dollars and he's made a ton of money.
1: Yeah.
0: He got his fees up front.
1: Yeah.
0: So he's smart. He's greedy, he's corrupt, and he's a horrible person. And he's our president. And the worst part of that whole scenario is the people who are in a position to stand up and say, enough is enough, are on their knees with their hands over their eyes, shaking in fear that he's going to look at them and direct his wrath towards them. And they're scared of him. You know, I don't know about you, Dave. I grew up, I've had a couple of bullies in my life. I've never, ever backed down from a bully. I've never backed down. The bigger bully you are, the more fun it was for me. You know, I went up against Entergy Louisiana to try to shut down a nuclear power plant. Those guys were bad freaking actors. And I had friends of mine in Louisiana call me up saying, you got to watch these guys. These are not good guys.
1: So, folks, finish your last word to them. Bob, this is it.
0: This is it.
1: Show's over.
0: Sorry.
1: Folks, you've been listening. We're going to play a little harmonica. 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
14: News this hour from Town Hall. I'm Keith Peters in Washington. The federal government is bringing back a policy that is raising concerns for legal immigrants and their U.S.-born relatives.
15: The Trump administration is moving to deny green cards to immigrants who use public benefits like food stamps, housing vouchers, or Medicaid. The policy revives a rule that applicants have to show they wouldn't be, quote, public charges, i.e., a burden to taxpayers. It was implemented during President Trump's first term but reversed under President Biden. A post by U.S. Citizenship and Immigration Services says that under President Trump, the agency is restoring the basic principle that immigrants must be able to support themselves. Immigrant advocates and public health groups have criticized the rule, saying it will have a chilling effect on the health and safety of legal immigrants and the children of mixed-status families. Jennifer King, Washington.
14: White House Press Secretary Caroline Leavitt returned to her duties today after being off for maternity leave. Leavitt says the U.S. is continuing airstrikes as a result of Iran's belligerence.
16: And the reason for the recent strikes over the course of the last several days is because Iran violated the memorandum of understanding that we struck with them. Specifically, in the memorandum of understanding that they signed, they were not to fire on commercial vessels moving through the Strait of Hormuz. And unfortunately, they have made the tragic decision for them to do that. And President Trump is not going to sit by and allow these these active acts of terrorism to take place in the Strait without ensuring Iran pays consequences for that, and that's what we are witnessing right now.
17: Mediators from countries that include Pakistan, Qatar, and Egypt have been working to resume peace talks. On Wall Street, the Dow down by 105 points, the Nasdaq dropping by 387, the S&P 500 lower by 38, oil near $79 a barrel. More at townhall.com.
18: 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My friends have all switched to Pure Talk because I told them they could save a bunch of money on a super reliable high-speed network with unlimited data. And because they're my friends.